0: better than tequila.
1: Tip.
2: It's no tip for me, but I'm not going to argue too hard. Yeah. You know what I mean? Like
3: put a gin martini in front of that man.
2: Yeah, if you said to me I only get one thing, I would pick gin, but my second pick would be tequila. And if you said every drop of gin is gone, it would be a tragedy, but I could swap in tequila pretty easily.
3: Guys, if you ever see a bottle called Dame Mas, it's very rare to find out there. It's very expensive, but you got to grab it.
0: Dame Mas?
3: Yeah, it's aged in those rum barrels. It's got a little like agave sweetness to it. It's a sipper.
2: Okay.
3: But you put it on a big cube. I want the big rock.
2: Yeah.
3: And you sip on that thing.
2: Real clear.
3: I want you to come over one time, Trav.
2: Real clear. That big rock is like a window.
3: Yes.
1: Are you an ice guy, too?
3: Big ice, bro.
1: Are you an ice guy?
3: The rock, the cube.
1: How many different types of ice cubes do you have at home?
3: The crushed.
1: Yeah.
3: Yeah, I got the small pebbles, the bigger pebbles, and the big rock.
1: There you go. Okay.
3: And they're all different occasions. When I go with my iced coffee, I want the pebbles.
0: Yes.
3: When I go with a cocktail, with a drink, I want a big rock.
0: Yes.
2: But
3: Coke, I want medium.
1: All right.
2: The Coke, I want medium. The pebbles are fine. The medium's better. The pebble is a very specific choice because it melts really quickly.
3: It does, Travis.
2: And it waters down what you're doing. So if you don't mind a little watery iced coffee, it's a fine choice, but I'd rather go because I don't want to chug my iced coffee.
3: But here's the deal.
0: You want the nugget
3: you don't?
0: Ice, not the pebble
3: But here's
0: ice.
3: The thing.
0: They're different.
3: I think it's hard not to chug an iced coffee. Goes faster than hot coffee, obviously.
2: It
3: you
2: does.
3: Just sip on
2: it
3: that
2: does,
3: bad boy. I know.
2: I need to start an ice podcast.
0: Yes.
1: You need to write a book.
2: Yeah.
1: You do.
0: I'm okay with that. Look, Travis and I bond over weird things.
2: I went to the dentist yesterday.
0: Oh, that was going to say the God. Dentist yeah. and I. Yeah. I have to
1: dentist.
0: Call my dentist.
3: Who loves the dentist?
1: Travis
0: I
1: loves
0: do.
2: Me
1: the
2: and
1: dentist.
2: Laura.
1: Yeah.
0: I
3: what
0: love,
3: do you love about it?
2: Exactly. I love the way my teeth feel when I leave
3: well,
2: the
3: Well, that's for sure. You do feel good about that.
2: And I take pretty good care of my teeth so that I don't have a lot of like scraping and cavities.
3: Yeah.
2: So I'm in pretty good shape. So it's in, out, and it's clean as
3: a Are you a guy that wants to get numbed up? I say give it to me. I want the pain. I just tell her.
1: Want the pain?
3: No, I just want to keep cleaning. Just get in there.
2: No. If I'm getting like a procedure,
3: of course.
2: I'm talking the dentist to get your teeth cleaned.
3: Yeah, I'm okay with that. All right, we're there. It feels good after.
2: I do like
3: DeMarco?
2: I do like the gas though.
3: Do you like a little gas? Get a little weird, a little silly
1: in
3: there, DeMarco? Yeah, little Looney Tooney.
2: Gas is glorious.
0: Really?
3: Nothing wrong.
1: Maybe it's my dentist I don't like.
0: I don't. Yes. Okay. So I have said this. My dentist is amazing. He moved, and I moved with him all the way to Tustin. And I live in LA.
2: Yeah.
0: So I love me my dentist. But I don't, last time when I went, he's like, oh, you have a tiny little cavity, which doesn't really happen. And he is not used to, like, I don't do that a lot. So I was like, oh, it was like shocking. So I was like, nah, man, put more.
2: Yeah.
0: Inject more stuff in there.
2: More is better than not. Too much is better than not enough.
0: Yeah.
3: Are you a big ice in the ice chest guy? Do you have to pack it a certain way? Do you like ice packs?
0: And then also you have hit a nerve.
1: When we come back.
3: Okay.
1: Yeah.
0: When we come back.
1: You have no idea what you just stepped into.
0: Yeah.
2: I feel like we've never met before. This is a little offensive.
3: I had a feeling that
1: this will be good. It's summertime.
3: I think we've already maybe gone. Yeah, you're a big. Yeah, okay.
1: This is good.
0: We come back.
2: We'll do that. Plus, I want to hear about Rams reveal.
3: People are like, no!
2: I want to hear Rams revealed. I want to talk uniforms. I want to talk Aaron Donald. And we still have Bobby Marks is going to join us, talk
0: Correct.
2: A little bit more about LeBron James's decision as well. It is all coming up. DeMarco and Trav, 710 ESPN.
3: Dude, what happened? I was freaking out of my...
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6: Way too easy. Simpsons.
7: Wait.
8: Are you still watching Wait. The Simpsons?
6: No.
8: No?
7: No.
8: Okay.
9: I've finally given it up. Like,
8: really?
9: I will still watch like an old episode of The Simpsons, but I've stopped watching the new
8: episodes. The new stuff? You didn't like the way it's going?
9: I hung in there much longer than most, I think. They're in season 36 or 37,
8: yeah.
9: And I kind of jumped out of season 32 or
8: okay.
9: 3. Like, yeah,
8: you a Simpsons guy?
7: Marinate on that, 36,
8: yeah.
7: 37.
8: That's crazy.
7: A long time ago, it was.
8: A long time ago? Okay, yeah.
9: It just, they've covered what they need to cover.
7: There's so many shows now, and,
8: They're like LeBron.
9: kind of.
7: Hey, I want a good show, too. So if you ever want to send them in the chat, I'm down. I'm always down for a good show.
8: Okay.
9: What are you watching
7: and
9: right now?
7: I get so bummed when, you know what I always get excited for people about?
8: Yeah.
7: When I say a show that I think is great or was great and they've never seen it.
9: Oh,
7: I'll just say Succession. I have a guy at work that's like, I haven't seen it. I'm like, dude, you're so lucky.
9: Yeah.
7: You have four seasons.
8: You get to go see it again.
7: I mean, like.
8: I do that with
7: Hunker
8: Sopranos.
7: Down.
9: That's fun.
7: You know what I'm saying.
9: I do.
8: Have you tried, will you try The Hawk? Will Ferrell's golf
7: I haven't, but I feel
8: special.
7: Like I should. I'm a big Will Ferrell guy.
9: Sure, me too.
7: It's just not on my radar right now. I'm finishing up Cape Fear.
8: Okay.
7: Bunch of the Apple shows.
8: Done.
7: I got The Agency going on Paramount Plus.
8: I had
7: a couple
8: that
7: of those.
8: Completely wrong. I finished,
7: just finished
8: the whole
7: Bear.
8: Thing.
7: I got, you know, I got them all going.
10: All right, D-Far.
8: Yeah.
10: You know I love you.
8: You tried it?
10: And I literally, okay, I'm trying to get Will Ferrell on the show. So, sir, if you're listening, we still want you to come. But
8: please, yeah.
7: Can it be a Friday?
10: I will try. But I'm just saying.
7: I'm free Monday through Thursday, too.
10: I tried.
7: Never been asked.
10: So hard. I got to the point where he's going into the golf course late and he blames his caddy.
8: Yes.
10: Then it kind of does like, I'm out. And then the caddy stuff happened.
8: Yeah, yeah.
10: And then I was like, yeah, I'm definitely out.
8: Okay.
7: Are you into it?
8: I finished the whole thing.
10: I don't know how.
8: They asked me. Like,
10: I don't know how.
8: Did you get laughs? I said there were a few, but I don't think they were going for laughs.
10: I don't know
7: are
10: how you
7: watching,
10: lasted.
7: Do you watch Tires on Netflix with like Shane Gillis?
9: I've watched a few episodes of Tires.
7: J.J. Watt. Yeah, it's hilarious.
9: It's Shane Gillis and his buddies working this tire store, and it's
7: just buffoonery, but
8: okay.
7: It's phenomenal.
8: Okay.
7: I mean, you got to like Shane Gillis.
9: And I do.
7: Hilarious.
9: It's pretty funny. And he used to pick on J.J. Watt in high school.
7: So there's a scene where J.J. Watt walks in buying tires.
9: In the show.
8: In the show.
7: Yeah.
8: I think I've seen that clip.
7: Yeah.
8: That's funny.
7: That clip goes viral
8: That's
7: on
8: funny.
7: The...
8: Yeah, it's
7: like Key and Peele. Every day I see 50 of them.
9: Oh,
7: I'm like, God, this, I
9: All
7: want
9: good.
7: It back.
9: They're... All good. How was Rams Revealed last night?
7: Man, it was super fun. Doing it with Cappy and Emily, who was fantastic. I mean, obviously she does the pre and post review, so the Rams knowledge is on point.
9: No, she knows her stuff.
7: I don't know if you've been to the Nokia Theater, guys, at SoFi. YouTube Theater. Sorry.
9: Yeah.
7: Nokia's the one.
9: Yeah.
7: Yeah, YouTube Theater. And I hope I don't get fired for that. But awesome, awesome, intimate venue. We were up in a suite kind of looking down on it. We thought the lighting was great. Cappy and I kept talking about, man, we look wonderful on the YouTube chat. We didn't get a lot of people saying that. But we thought we looked great. But we had awesome. Eric Dickerson was on. So if you grew up where I grew up, having ED on was pretty special. Mm-hmm. Jackie Slater, I thought, was one of the coolest guys.
9: Marcus' teammate.
7: Yeah. I mean,
8: I think it's so funny that you guys actually get near him without being terrified. That's not the Jackie I know.
9: I didn't have to practice against him, DeMarco.
7: Yeah.
9: You did.
7: And by the way, my new favorite guy in the front office, and I had to tell Josh Kroenke this, Tony Pastores.
8: Yeah,
7: by the way, he was awesome.
9: Yeah, he's great.
7: COO
9: he's great.
7: Of the Rams. Yeah. And by the way, Cappy had everyone from the get-go, like, the reveal. We have no idea what it's going to be. I think it's going to be AD. Aaron Donald's going to come out. And then I got into it, and everyone in the chat was like, well, when's this happening? Because it's a 3-hour show.
8: Yeah.
7: And it's eight, you know, they're finally revealing, and it was the jerseys, right? And there was no Aaron Donald. We were just like, what if he comes out? AD. I started getting into it. We all got into it. So Cappy got us all riled up.
9: Yeah. It's a fun show. DeMarco and I have done it a couple of times as well.
7: Yeah.
9: It's a good night. You know, I'm going to lay back and let you. Did you get a chance to see the jerseys?
8: Yeah.
9: What did you think? I know you're typically kind of just give me whatever. I just want to go play.
8: Okay. The soul one?
9: The yellow one.
8: The yellow one.
9: Yeah.
8: Thank you. Reminds me of my rookie year jersey.
7: Yeah, SOL.
9: Is that the one you brought in here that day?
8: Yeah.
9: Yeah, very similar.
8: Yeah,
9: very
8: is that
9: similar.
8: What they were going for?
9: Not sure.
7: Yeah, I think
8: because
7: so.
8: Because that was a throwback to the old Rams.
7: So, okay. Yes.
8: Yeah.
7: And so, remember, 75 years of Rams football.
8: Yes.
7: Okay. And that is going to be debuted at the SoFi home opener, which is September 21st, Monday Night Football against the New York Football Giants. Mm-hmm. Remember, because they open, it's a home game, but it's in Melbourne against the Niners. The next jersey is a throwback to the Fearsome Foursome.
9: Yes.
8: Okay? The white one.
7: The white one.
8: I like that.
7: Fierce white. It's
8: you
7: called.
8: Love that one?
9: Love.
8: I like the black outline.
7: Did you know
8: that one?
7: Did you know this, Travis? 1951 was the first major championship won in Los Angeles by the Rams.
9: Yeah.
7: That's a throwback to those jerseys.
9: Yeah, yeah. The white one, the Fearsome White, I believe is the official name of it. When I saw that, I'm like, that is awesome.
8: That's cool.
9: Like, you know my preoccupation with jerseys and the little, so it's just so blank and clean.
7: Clean.
9: It's that blue number on that white background. I love the ram horn that kind of wraps around the shoulder. It's just,
7: clean,
9: it
7: dude.
9: Awesome.
7: And Travis,
9: I can't wait.
7: They are wearing that Thanksgiving Eve, Wednesday night versus the Green Bay Packers, which will be awesome. And what was super cool is, I mean, the Rams are great. As you know, Travis and DeMarco, you guys are around them a lot. Like, they just treat you well. Everyone's happy we're there. You know, Demoff's talking. Everyone's out there. JB Long is kind of running the show. And it was cool because Stafford comes out, right? And here's your MVP. Place is going nuts. And then they bring out Miles Garrett and McDuffie.
9: Yeah.
7: And it was just another level of feel.
8: Wow.
7: And Miles Garrett, man, I was saying this last night on the show. There are certain athletes that come to Los Angeles, whether it's the Lakers, Dodgers, Rams, where they want to be here. And they let you know that they want to be here. Mm-hmm. And they're not afraid to put that jersey on and step into the lights. And they want to deliver on the big stage. And us as SoCal people and fans, you know, listen, people always say, oh, laid-back LA fans. We are diehard fans. Don't come at me with that. We'll throw hands, okay?
8: Oh, yeah.
7: We are diehard fans, and we want to win, and we're used to winning, okay? We expect it. And the fans were going nuts because Miles Garrett embraces it, man. This is what he wants.
9: Like a superhero.
7: And he's hungry for a title. And I asked Tony P about this, DeMarco, and I'll throw it to you and Travis. To me, when I look at that roster, and I always think championship rosters – on any sports, great veterans, winners, guys who have done it before, a mix of youth, and then that veteran who hasn't won yet, who's hungry. You put that combination together.
8: Garrett,
7: That is a winning formula for me. Now you have to go do it on the field. And then the staff, like Tony talked about, like how they put together that staff as well. There's a lot of thought goes into it. It's just as important as what you're putting onto that field. Shula coming back is big, right? Shieldhouse now going to offensive coordinator. Hiring Cliff Kingsbury, by the way, who's been around a lot of football teams. And his quote was, I mean, this guy's a madman, McVay. Like, does he stop?
8: No.
7: Like, he's just going, the energy. So when you hear that, you just, if it's your team and you see your quarterback and Matthew's like, as a city, you love to have your quarterback be your guy.
9: Yep.
7: You want to love your quarterback. We love our quarterback, right? So there's a lot of great vibes going on right now with the Rams.
8: You think they love him?
9: Yes.
8: They love him. They love him.
7: Absolutely.
8: Stafford? Yeah. Uh-huh.
7: Yes.
8: Love, like Montana love, Marino love.
7: And for me, guys,
8: Elway love.
7: This Chase, Travis.
8: You know what the other thing was?
7: Yeah.
8: JB said it, and it caught me by surprise. You know, he's been here longer than Goff.
9: Yeah.
7: That's kind of wild to think about, actually.
8: Isn't that crazy?
9: That is. And I don't want to say that he's not like those other guys you mentioned. There's like Marino started and only played in
8: Miami. That's true. Yeah.
9: Elway started and only played in Denver. That Montana started and spent the vast majority of his career in San Francisco before going to Kansas City. that Stafford was so successful from like a statistical standpoint in Detroit. Like, he was kind of a made guy. Now, he took it to a whole nother level
8: but
9: when
8: like
9: he got
8: Kareem,
9: here.
8: But Kareem, you don't talk about the Bucks stuff,
9: no,
8: just
9: you're right.
8: the Lakers stuff. So
9: you're
8: I,
9: right.
8: I think well,
9: that's
8: into,
9: the LA of it all.
8: And I'm not looking to get out of the Stafford business in a hurry.
9: Nope.
8: I don't think anybody should. The one thing about Garrett, let me say this real quick. When you look at him, and we talked about this before, the AD effect, the Aaron Donald effect, how much money he made for other guys.
9: Mm-hmm.
8: Like when Dante Fowler was here.
9: Mm-hmm.
8: Dante never looked better than he was when he was paired with
9: no
8: him.
9: No question.
8: He kind of resurrected Von Miller's career.
9: Mm-hmm.
8: Leonard Floyd, Chicago had no idea what to do with him. Comes here, three straight seasons of 9 sacks or more.
9: Yeah.
8: In Cleveland, Myles Garrett and AD kind of similar production, but he's never had anyone to take the pressure off him.
9: No.
8: So he's still getting sacks the hard way.
9: The hard way.
8: Imagine if AD comes back and gives him that freedom.
9: Yeah.
8: Gives him another pair of eyes or something for the offense to worry about.
9: And vice versa.
8: Right.
9: Yeah.
7: Yeah, it's a frightening thought, man.
8: Selfishly, I want him to play football.
7: Yeah, you want to see it. Because
8: I want to see
7: it.
8: Right.
7: Yeah, I want to see what
8: just
7: it looks like.
8: Just for the science of it all, I want to see what it looks like with those two guys on the field.
7: Yeah.
8: I really do.
7: And also, guys, like, you know, we talked a lot about this last night in with our guests as well. This really started a couple years ago. And if you're a Rams fan, you love that your team cares about winning.
9: Mm-hmm.
7: There's not a lot of mediocrity going on out there. And it really started for me 2 years ago. That loss to Philadelphia, I feel like the Rams could win a Super Bowl that year. Philadelphia was the clear
9: especially when you saw how it broke afterwards.
7: And what they did and smashed everybody.
9: Yeah.
7: Last year, you're a play away, and you would have done the same thing, if not more, to New England. So the Rams have been knocking on the door for 2 years, and the fact that this leads up to a Super Bowl at SoFi, it just feels right. Now, I understand football in the 18 weeks and all that has to go your way. It's so hard to win, but if they're in that playoffs, and they will be.
9: No,
7: it's like the Dodgers. You feel like they're going to win or they have a great chance to win.
9: They did the thing that I think is so much fun to be a Rams fan. And it's just, you mentioned their name for a second, but what you've said this before, DeMarco. What was the Achilles heel of that team last year?
8: Corner.
9: Right. They went and got two.
7: Watson. Don't forget
9: right.
7: Watson.
9: That's what I mean. They went and got two. They said, okay, we are having trouble covering. It's affecting what we're able to do up front. So what can we do to fix this? All right, well, Trent McDuffie's really, really good. We'll take him. And, oh, by the way, since we're doing that, we'll take Jalen Watson, too, who's also really, really good. And what was a relative weakness of this team is now a strength. And quite frankly, we haven't said their name in a month because they went out and got Myles Garrett.
7: Yeah.
9: And who's the reigning defensive player of the year, a multiple-time defensive player of the year award. And now all of a sudden you're talking about Aaron Donald coming back. Though that wasn't even a problem on your team. The problem was the corners, and you already addressed that, too. It's like, that floor just keeps getting higher and higher.
8: No
9: and higher.
8: More quick game.
7: And Caleb Williams, you know, in the divisional round, him running around, he's not going to be able to run around.
9: No.
7: Someone's going to be coming after you.
8: No, I think he's going to be, I think he's legit. I
7: know, but I'm saying someone else is going to be grabbing you. His name is Myles Garrett.
8: But I think Caleb.
7: Yeah.
8: Do you believe in Chicago? Because I do.
7: So all my Chicago Bears fans, my boss at Spectrum, AJ Ponsiglione, a huge Bears fan, he said something to me. And Dan Wojcicki the other day said something as well.
8: Yeah.
7: And they both said, well, this year, maybe not. It's next year. We have a really tough schedule. And I'm like, a tough schedule? So do we.
9: Go open up the Rams schedule.
7: Yeah, those first five. But I'm just saying, like, Bears, I believe in the Bears. I think they'd be good for the next couple years. I don't know if it's this year.
8: Because he can play in that weather.
9: I agree with you.
8: Yeah.
9: You know my thing. I'm going to need to see it again. Like, I'm not. They had a great year. They put the fear of God in the Rams in that playoff game. That was a real scary moment when Caleb Williams threw that pass into the end zone. But a lot of teams have a good season. Very few teams have multiple good seasons in a row.
7: Hard in football, man.
9: Yeah.
8: But I kind of thought, like, Jaden Daniels, that's going to come back to earth.
9: For some reason, I
8: think Caleb Williams and Chicago are going in the right direction. Like, that guy can do things that no other quarterback can do.
9: And I think Ben Johnson's a really good coach.
8: Exactly.
7: And they have good offensive talent around them, good tight ends, good running backs.
8: Yeah.
7: Luther Burden's a stud, and he's arriving.
9: All of that. But I know the 49ers are going to be good. You know why? They're good every season.
8: Yeah.
9: You know, I know that the Green Bay Packers are going to be pretty good. You know why? Because they're good every season.
7: Yeah.
9: The Eagles are good every season. Like, those teams that are good over and over and over again, the Chiefs, you know, they finally took a step back after, a decade or more of just absolutely kind of running through it. The Rams are one of those teams.
7: Yeah.
9: Like, the only way I'm going to believe the Rams aren't good is if I see them not be good. The Bears is like, okay, you have my attention, but let me see that again. Just
7: remember the Lions had that one really good year, absolutely. And you started to think, okay, are they here for good? And we really have not seen it since.
9: Minnesota a couple years ago, 14-2, and then wham, it's right hard. Back to earth. It's
8: the Rams
9: tough.
8: Are going
7: to. Oh, by the way, Travis, also special teams was a weakness, and they got better there.
9: They did.
8: Bubba Vandrone. The Rams are going to keep five tight ends.
9: You think five?
8: Yeah, they're going to keep five tight ends. Have you seen the videos of Blake Corum?
9: Yes. So let me.
7: I wanted to ask Eric Dickerson about it last night.
8: Is it berserker mode?
9: I have watched that video probably 25 times.
8: Yeah.
9: It is. I think I told you this the other day. I didn't know what I was looking at.
8: Yeah. It looks like it's in fast motion.
9: It does. Yeah. And those balls that he's bouncing back and forth off of, those cuts with the.
8: I love Kyren. I've known Kyren since he was down here when he was a Steven Jackson fan. But I wonder how long you can hold him off.
7: Mm. He's coming.
8: There's only one ball.
9: Can you not use both?
8: You can, but at some point, if a guy is running or rolling and it's your series and you're heading to the field and all of a sudden you get a hand, hold it, let him go. You know what I mean?
7: DeMarco, do you feel like the multiple backs nowadays is a lot different than when you played, or was it important then too?
8: What do you mean?
7: Like just using multiple backs. Like that two has to be almost a one.
8: Oh,
7: right?
8: I think I like by committee. I like the way they do it here. If you got a guy, if you've got Saquon Barkley, Bijan Robinson, give him
7: different.
8: The ball and get out of the way.
7: C-Mac, yeah.
8: You know, but for the most part to make it more effective, you're gonna need more than one. They have co-starters. Right now, Kyren goes out first, but they're both invaluable to this running game. But I wonder how long can Kyren keep him off the field. That is your job. That's the pressure about the NFL.
7: So you're telling me to stash Blake Corum this year on my roster.
8: I would look it.
7: My fantasy league. Just keep him in there.
8: They're
7: just
8: always
7: ready to
8: looking
7: go.
8: To replace you, and they always want your gig. And it's nothing personal. It's just the job. But you see how hungry he is.
9: Oh, yeah.
8: When you put that tape out there, you're sending messages. Oh, not to the league.
9: It was mesmerizing.
8: To everybody.
9: Absolutely.
8: Yeah.
9: You guys want the good news or the bad news?
8: Good news.
9: Okay, the good news is Shohei's knee does not look like it's bothering him very much. He just had a double into the right field corner and was flying around the bases and looked a lot like Shohei.
8: Okay, what's the bad news?
9: He got thrown out of third trying to stretch it into a triple.
7: Okay. Oh, I was like looking at the TV going, I don't see him out there.
9: Yeah. He that was not a triple.
8: Okay, that's a few times. Yeah. Now, do you have any criticism towards him being too aggressive?
9: Very rarely will I criticize errors of aggression, and that falls into that category. But one of the rules is you never make the first or third out at third base in an inning, and that was the first out of the inning. So let's know where we are in the order. Let's know what's going on. Let's make but
7: good point.
9: I'm not.
7: But he's earned it.
8: You would never say his name. But you would just go over that rule.
9: Just guys, we don't make the first or third out of the inning at third base. Just okay, we're good. Let's go get him.
7: Because right now he's going to third on that fly out by Pajes, and now you got one out and Shohei's
9: one out
7: on third.
9: And a runner in scoring position. Oh yeah, God, yeah. That's just you know.
7: Was he out by a lot, Travis?
9: Yes.
7: Are you calling it a bad decision, Travis?
9: I do not say bad things about Shohei Ohtani. As a general rule, I let that man live his life however he wants to live his life. But, okay, here's the other thing. When you watch, this is one of my favorite things. When a guy does something kind of, shall we say, overly aggressive.
8: Okay.
7: Overly
9: aggressive. And you get back in the dugout. Sometimes you'll see guys kind of slapping the back of the helmet or the butt and be like, hey, don't, you're, damn, all right, you know, give it a shot. I like it. And then there's sometimes everybody just kind of pretends they don't see you.
8: Just leave them alone. Yeah, yeah.
9: That might have been one of those times. Mm-hmm, like, even Shohei, everybody's like, yeah, man, I don't know.
8: What
9: if I saw
8: are
9: that.
8: You doing?
9: Yeah, that was an interesting decision to be sure. 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They might get Scooble. The scuttlebutt that's out there seems to be gaining a lot of momentum, and every time the teams that are in on him come up, the Dodgers are at the top of the list. And
8: why not?
9: I guess that's the answer.
8: Why not?
7: I mean, they're on the list, right? Because they can do it, Travis.
8: Yeah.
9: They got the assets. They've got the
8: money's not a factor.
9: The money isn't a factor right now, but this is why, like before, I'll be honest, the idea of the Dodgers stacking the deck to a certain degree at some point becomes like, guys, come on. Like, honestly, I want there to be some drama involved in this, and Scooble may eliminate the drama, frankly. But The reason I think that maybe this is a little bit different, the rules of the game are going to change, and they're going to change sooner than later. And if you can get him in and you can get him signed to whatever it is it's going to take to get him signed before the rules change, there's going to have to be some sort of grandfathering in of these other guys. There has to be.
7: That's
9: right?
7: The reason to do it now, if that's a guy that you're going to get. And obviously rival execs are going to say the Dodgers are at the top of the list and they're going to be aggressive because that's their job to say that. And everyone just assumes that we are going to do that.
8: Deals.
7: But the deal, if you're going to do it, you're right.
8: Yeah.
7: Because the rules are coming.
9: Now's the time. There's going to be, you know, World War III of labor wars coming up, you know, starting December 1st. There's going to be a lockout or a strike, or it'll be a lockout in this case. But if you can do it and you can be set up for whenever we do start to play again and you're going scuba. And again, you could just kind of do what they've done for the last couple of years, which is, okay, we'll pitch you two guys for this part of the season. The other two guys can pitch these. And then I only need all six of you here for the last month of the year. Right. Until then, you guys can all go take vacations at various points in the season. And that's basically what Glasnow and Snell are doing. I know they're hurt, but there's no need to rush any of these guys back. Diaz, I know, is getting close to coming back. He's done some rehab workout in Ontario. But we've talked about this so many times. They haven't even had their full complement of players all year, and they have the best record in baseball. They've run away with the division. You're going to throw a Scooble in there? Like, my goodness.
7: Being hated?
9: Yeah.
7: Oh, yeah. I can't wait.
8: You could almost justify it as a need if you consider or say that I'm not sure if Shohei's going to pitch.
9: Even if he doesn't, you still have more than you can use. Let's say Shohei doesn't pitch, right? Unless Shohei, Glasnow, Snell all can't pitch, then maybe there's a need. But those guys are coming back. He just went first to third like Jesse Owens.
7: Imagine that rotation healthy. What's Robleski now?
8: Out.
7: Five, six.
9: Five?
7: That is wild.
9: Yeah, and he goes to the bullpen in the postseason, and if you know, he's a break glass in case of emergency guy.
7: There's always a bullpen day.
9: I don't, everybody hates the Dodgers part doesn't faze me at all. I don't care.
7: I don't care at all.
9: But what I do care about Gieter is I want there to be some competition.
7: Yeah,
9: to be competitive. I don't like the Savannah Bananas. I don't like the
7: Washington Generals in basketball.
9: Right. Like I want there to be a chance to where I don't know how this is going to go, and we're getting real close to how this is going to go.
8: I mean, you know what the postseason is like.
9: I do. But we're getting less and less and less of it to the point where now something not just kind of weird has to happen, something almost unprecedented would have to happen. And I don't love that. That being said, go get the guy.
8: Even if you didn't get Scooble, it's almost that
7: I understand 100% what you're saying, because I feel very similar. Yeah. But I'm all in
9: if you're saying go or don't go, go.
7: Yeah.
9: But, you know, I understand the frustration of some of the other stuff. Bobby Marks is going to join us on the Hard Rock Hotline coming up in just a little bit. We'll talk more and go back to LeBron and his decision to go to Philadelphia. Also, LAFC is back home at BMO Stadium tomorrow night to take on Sporting Kansas City. 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
17: 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My name is Chris Morales. 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
2: All right, so obviously the big news of the day, LeBron James has decided that he is going to finish out his career in Philadelphia with the 76ers. Joining us right now to talk about that decision is ESPN insider Bobby Marks, joining us here on the DeMarco and Travis Afternoon Show with Chris McGee. Bobby, how you feeling today? I would imagine you've had a pretty busy afternoon.
4: Well, yeah, I mean, we just didn't know when it was going to happen, right? Like, that was the big thing. It's one of those unique situations. There was really no breadcrumbs along the way to, you know, whether it was going to be Friday. I thought it could have been Tuesday after the World Cup. Would have been next week. I thought it could have been Miami. It was certainly Philadelphia here, but I think for all of us who would like to have a vacation down the road,
2: yeah.
4: I think there's more of like a sense of probably more of a relief with him making the decision on Friday late morning.
2: How big of a surprise was it to you? We've all been guessing about where he was going to go. There's five or six teams that we've all been, you know, kind of speculating about. That Philadelphia was the choice was a big surprise, a mild surprise, no surprise at all.
4: Probably mild. I thought I've kind of flip-flopped as far as where it could be. Certainly Cleveland, based on, you know, him having played there, been drafted there, what the roster looks like. The three Eastern Conference teams I thought were the teams that we would be talking about, and certainly Philadelphia and then Miami also with the ability to get Giannis and have Bam. And we've seen Pat Riley do a lot of media this week, which is not normally, the case as far as certainly from a podcast radio standpoint here. And it looks like things were amended as far as the relationship there. I think, you know, I would have probably been more surprised if Shams had broken it to Oklahoma City. I would have been like, whoa.
2: Right.
4: So I wasn't totally, you know, not totally caught off guard, but I think anytime, like, you know, the decision was going to come, I think you have to be caught a teeny bit surprised just because there was the unknown as far as where he was going.
3: I can't believe we're still talking about LeBron being effective.
5: And, we are, DeMarco.
3: And the fact that LeBron is now back in the East and that changes everything, I get why Adam Silver was waiting. Because think of all these games you can schedule now. Oh, my God, going East. But I am curious about what are you paying him? Because we tried to figure out what LeBron is actually worth to the league, to a team. What are the Sixers actually going to pay him?
4: The veteran minimum exception. How about that? Two years, $8 million, $3.9 million. He is two. I think he's. It's 2.4% of the salary cap. How about that? One of the greatest players of all time. Yeah, I mean that, and that was the beauty of it all is that everybody was basically kind of on an equal financial playing field. You didn't have to. This wasn't 2010 or 2014 or 18. And you didn't have to go out and trade players and create all this salary cap space to do it and everything that, you know, he was willing to walk in and sign for, the veteran minimum. It's $3.9 million for a guy that's 10-plus years of service in the NBA. And it's a little over $4 million next year, and there's a player option there. And I haven't done the math yet, but his salary probably ranks this year like 340 out of 450, somewhere around there. Which is a pretty remarkable thing, but yeah, I mean that's the beauty of it. That's the salary that he came in at.
5: Hey, Bobby, it's Geeter. So of course I got to bring it to the Lakers. It's kind of a two-part question. Did you like the Laker moves? Because to me, when LeBron announced that they were parting ways, you immediately saw the route that the Lakers were going. So it seemed very mutual to me.
4: Yeah, they had a plan. I mean, I think if people said, well, they didn't have a plan, they just reacted of it. I mean, I think there's probably two ways to look at it. I think they needed to get a center somehow. And I know they gave up a lot in the Walker Kessler signing trade, but I've said all along, like, those picks were going somewhere. Like, if it wasn't in that trade, or that signing,

0: trade. It was going to be somewhere else. And I just looked at where the teams were roster-wise from the center standpoint. I just didn't see anything that made sense with that regard. So totally get it with why they went in that direction there. And, yeah, I mean, I think with Quentin and Sandro, who I really like, I thought he had a really good year in Toronto, and I think Quentin had a good year in Philly the last couple of years. They get Colin as far as some shooting off your bench. You swapped Ayton out for Hardy and give you some flexibility. And then of course, you know, the Austin, bringing Austin back, they're different. The roster is a lot different, as you guys know, than it was a year ago. It'll probably take a little bit of time to figure out who they are. Offensively, I think they'll be really good. Defensively, there'll probably be some question marks. And then they wind up getting Matisse Thybulle this week and Zaire Williams, I think last week. So he gives them some big wings with their group. So yeah, I thought where they were and kind of where they are right now, I think, as I said, they're a different roster. I think they're not Oklahoma City and they're not San Antonio, but they're still a team that we'll be talking about as far as, you know, those teams jockeying in that 3 to 5, 3 to 6 range.
1: They're closer to old school Utah. Oh, never mind. That's different.
2: Yeah. Right. My bad. Sorry. Radio guy.
3: 85 Celtics. Yeah. So, right. Bobby, that kind of leads me to my second part, like future, because you're the guy we always look to that can kind of map it out ahead. When you see the money going to AR, going to Luka, going to Walker Kessler, now Mamu and Quentin Grimes, what does the future look like in terms of what they can do?
0: Yeah, I mean, draft asset wise, they're limited, of course. I mean, they still have a swap that they can do in the future there. I think what they have is they've got, I kind of call them a lot of these like sweet spot contracts where it's the guys in between. It's, you know, certainly you have three guys making the most with Luka, Walker and Austin. But, you know, down the road, all these guys can't be traded until after December 15th. You know, you've got a lot of guys, most of them, you've got guys between that $10 to $20 million range, whether it be Vanderbilt or Hardy. Hardy could be moved right now to go out and do a deal if it makes sense. Draft, as I said, but from a draft, first round, second round, they are limited as far as where they are. And there's a little bit of flexibility next offseason here. I think it's a process. The hardest thing to do is build a roster with cap space. That is really, and especially in an average at best free agent market. I don't think the roster is, I don't think they're done. They might be done for the next couple months here, but I think Rob's going to always look to try to add something down the road.
1: Bobby Marks joining us here on the DeMarco and Trav Afternoon Show, ESPN Insider. And, not that I think any of us are dying to go through this all over again with LeBron James, but the fact that it's a 2-year deal, the amount of money is as minimal as it is this just something that second year, does it mean anything, Bobby? Or is it just one of those things that they needed to do it for cap purposes, for structural purposes? Is there any like reason that second year was involved?
0: They're really not. I mean, listen, they could have. For a minimum, it's 1 or 2 years. It's, you know, the two-year deal, certainly gives them an extra $4 million in its back pocket instead of doing the 1-year deal. By doing the 2-year deal, they've got to go out and make, the Sixers have to make a move because they can't afford him as is, even at that low number under the first apron hard cap and everything like that. So it did limit them a little bit flexibility-wise, but they'll figure it out. I mean, they can waive a player, they can make a trade and everything like that. But I don't think it sets up for like a bigger payday next year just because of where Philadelphia is financially with, you know, Embiid and Jaylen Brown and Tyrese, Maxey, those three players making a ton of money.
2: You know, in sports, every now and then with guys like this, they make you recalibrate what you know or what you think about sports or what people can do. If he does go to Philly, or he's there now.
0: Yeah.
2: And they win a championship. That would be his fourth team with a championship. I mean, just from your perspective, how does that improve his resume as far as being the greatest of all time?
0: Oh, that's a good question. To be able to win a championship with a fourth team is pretty remarkable. And a team that hasn't won a championship, I think, since 83, I believe, with Philadelphia here. And to do it at his age, it would be remarkable. Who's the better, him or Jordan, or, you know, you could put Kobe, some of these other players. I lived through Jordan. Like, I lived through the Jordan era. I grew up with him. I was in the front office when he was still playing. I still think I give Michael a teeny bit of an advantage just because I saw him, you know, in a different era than maybe some other people did and everything like that. But it is remarkable where LeBron is at this stage of his career. I mean, he's still an all-NBA type player. You know, this isn't like a swan song and he's the sixth or seventh best player on this this roster and everything like that. So it is pretty remarkable. And if they can pull it off, which in an Eastern Conference that, let's face it, has gotten significantly better. I think it's deeper probably than the West is right now, would be something.
3: Yeah, you got to add Pacers being back in there too. They're going to
0: I mean, Indiana, we forget about, of course, Toronto, if the Kawhi thing goes through. Yeah. I mean, there's a New York wins it all. I mean, you can go, you know, there's probably 11 or 12 teams that have a chance to get in the top 10.
3: Another name out there, it hasn't been talked about as much as LeBron, but it's pretty close, especially here in L.A., has been Jonathan Kuminga.
0: Mm.
3: What are you hearing with the latest there? I know you guys have talked about it a lot on the podcast. I've been listening.
0: I think it's driven my friend Brian Windhorst to vacation. Yeah. So by him talking about it so much. I mean, Kuminga is interesting. So Kuminga's Atlanta could still do a signing trade. The problem with doing a signing trade is that it has to be a minimum of 3 years. So if you're Kuminga, you're basically going to lock into that contract for the next 3 years. And then if you're the Hawks, do you want to take back salary and go into the luxury tax and face some other penalties here? So the market is the market right now. The market is really Brooklyn out there with room. I think that 13, 14 million, and some other teams have some signing exceptions here. Or does Kuminga want to bet on himself and take something lower and then kind of reestablish it, reestablish the market next year? He had a really good second half of the year once Atlanta traded for him. I think he could help a team, but the thinking that he can get 15 to 20 million on the open market, I think that ship might have sailed a little bit.
1: ESPN insider Bobby Marks joining us here on the DeMarco and Travis afternoon show. And now that LeBron has made his decision, is the last domino that needs to get knocked over Kawhi? Is that it? And then we're more or less done?
0: Yeah, I mean, there's a couple things. I mean, you'll see Draymond go back to Golden State and Harden to Cleveland, and we'll figure out what happens with DeMar DeRozan and Bradley Beal and some of the free agents that are still kind of in a holding pattern. But yeah, Kawhi is the aspiration investigation, which, you know, the commissioner came out and said that, you know, hopefully it gets wrapped up by the summer. I think of summer, I think of August, but it actually can go into September. So hopefully that gets wrapped up and then everybody can kind of move on as far as what, you know, certainly with that trade going through.
2: I wonder how Draymond feels. He sent up the bat signal.
3: I mean, that's originally felt. We all thought he was going to Golden State because of that, Bobby, right?
0: Right. I would think Draymond will be taken care of pretty
4: well. Yeah. He'll be all right.
0: I think that $27 million number that he opted out of, I think will probably could be close to the same $27 million number that he's going to be returning on.
3: Hey, Bobby, people in the Detroit organization that I talked to, they all think the Jalen Duren thing's going to happen, but it's taken a long time, right? They have to have him now.
0: It's restricted, you know, restricted free agency is tough. You know, certainly when there's not a market there, and certainly he didn't play great, as you guys know, in the playoffs. And certainly I would think he probably thinks of himself as a $40 million plus guy, and they're paying Cade already, and they got to pay Asar Thompson, and they've got, he'll come in somewhere. I don't know if it's going to be in August or September here, but restricted free agency is really hard. You know, as you guys know, you need someone out there to kind of make an offer. And unfortunately, there's just not anybody out there that has the money to do so.
1: That's Bobby Marks. He's an ESPN insider. Bobby, appreciate your insight, your expertise. Great having you on.
3: Vacation.
0: Appreciate it. Thanks, guys. Thank you.
1: You got it. 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All those NBA guys, DeMarco, have to be like, we're done. Yeah, we're done.
2: Spots left.
1: Yeah, a few. Yeah. A few, but at least the biggest domino got knocked over finally.
2: This is true. The Kawhi thing that you and Dave were talking about, that kind of messed me up.
1: Yeah. Yeah. Yeah, I mean, that's the next one.
2: That could change some stuff.
1: That could change a lot of stuff. Yeah. Kawhi doesn't play a lot, but when he does, he's still really, really when he's well. I like that. I've never heard that before. That's terrific. Rams training camp is back this weekend. Tune in Sunday, 3 to 6, Beto and Geeter live from Rams training camp at LMU. 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It's for you. We got a little shop talk coming up next to close out the week. DeMarco and Trav, 710 ESPN.
2: So I had to go to LMU and then jump on the 405, go home, and then 110 back over. So just observing people, Travis, and I swear this dude traveled down the entire 405 looking at his phone.
1: I believe you.
2: Yeah, it just kind of scary. I mean, should I say something, honk the horn, whatever, you know?
1: But yeah. Yes.
2: I should? Okay.
1: Because if somebody did that to me, you know what I did? But you're right.
2: Yeah.
1: Yeah.
2: Just an accident waiting to happen. It's all out there, like we said. A lot of construction. It's summer. There's a lot more accidents, a lot more kids on the road, stuff like that. So make sure if something happens, you have the right guy in your corner. If you get in an accident, make sure to call my guy, Big L. He's a California native. He's been doing this for 15 years. 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He's a huge sports fan. 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
1: We're out at camp on Monday. Next time you hear DeMarco and I, we will be out at LMU Rams training camp. It should be fantastic. Yeah.
15: I'm so excited.
16: Me too.
15: And if Aaron Donald wants to show up on Monday, please do.
16: I can't wait to see Matthew Stafford. I can't wait to see Ty Simpson up.
1: Me too.
16: Yeah.
1: I'm excited to see Simpson. Yeah. I'm going in with no expectations, and I don't mean that in a negative way. I'm just going in there like, let's see.
16: Yeah.
1: Yeah. And Myles Garrett.
16: Okay, as soon as they go one-on-one with pads on, if we're on the air, you may be by yourself.
1: Yeah.
16: I'll let you know. Okay.
1: You know what? Sounds fine to me. You have earned the right to go over there and check that out. Let's do a few celebrity birthdays here. Well, I'm glad this one's at the top because this one might be the most important.
15: I got you.
1: Thank you, Laura. Jennifer Lopez is celebrating her 57th birthday.
16: What's your favorite Jennifer Lopez movie?
1: I don't even know
15: who cares?
1: I can tell you a movie that she's been
16: really?
1: In.
15: Really? Enough is Good.
1: Yeah.
16: Enough is Good?
15: The way she kicks the guy's butt.
16: The ex-husband.
15: Yeah.
16: Yeah. That's she tore his butt up.
15: Yeah.
16: Oh, my God.
15: Leap them up.
16: Out of Sight with George Clooney.
1: Okay.
15: Oh.
1: Yeah.
16: Jennifer Lopez with a gun.
1: Walk into a Laker game one night with Alex Rodriguez when they were together. And you know me, you know how much I love baseball.
16: Yeah.
1: I didn't even see Alex Rodriguez. I'm like, I didn't know a human being could look like that.
16: I didn't even see the guy.
15: She gets a lot of heat for a lot of things, and some of them are there, but she is gorgeous.
1: She glows from the inside out. Like, there's an energy beam shooting out her. What is going on over there?
16: I wonder if he had to introduce himself. Yeah. Hi, I'm A-Rod. Yes, sir.
1: Leave me alone, dude. Yeah.
15: Mr. Lopez, be quiet.
1: Yeah,
15: be quiet.
1: It was something else. Barry Bonds turned 62 years old today.
16: Do you think ever anywhere, Pete Rose didn't. Pete Rose went to his grave not in the Hall of Fame. What about Barry?
1: Yes, I think Barry gets in.
16: At some point.
1: I do.
16: Yeah.
1: Because Barry is not alone in doing what Barry did. All of baseball was doing, I shouldn't say all, a lot of baseball was doing what Barry did.
16: Yeah.
1: And Barry was awesome.
16: Did Barry have his mea culpa?
1: No.
16: Because Pete never gave up the ghost.
1: Not for real, he didn't. Yeah.
16: Barry never, okay.
1: Yeah, and Pete's mea culpa has always came with his foot on the brake.
16: Of course.
1: It was never a full, you know, this is what happened.
16: Yeah.
1: I think that if Barry did, it would help things. I think we got to get some other people in and out of the voting process, but Barry deserves to be in the hall. I think all these guys that did this deserve to be in.
16: Ian McGuire and everyone else just come clean, I guess.
1: Yeah,
16: I don't know.
1: And look, we know what's up, but it was part of baseball's history, and Barry Bonds is part of baseball's history.
16: True.
1: So Barry's 62
16: Happy birthday,
1: today.
16: Barry.
1: Karl Malone is 63
16: Karl Malone.
1: Yeah.
16: Karl Malone. It's one word. Karl Malone.
1: Karl Malone. Have you ever heard Jimmy Kimmel do Karl Malone?
16: Yes, he's
1: it's
16: funny.
1: Unbelievable.
16: He's hilarious.
1: It's terrific. Amelia Earhart was born today, and disappeared in 1937. Or do I have that backwards? She disappeared today.
15: Today's her birthday.
1: Today's her birthday.
15: She disappeared July 2nd that year.
16: Did she disappear at the Bermuda Triangle?
15: Mm.
16: Or am I conflating?
1: I think she was the other way.
16: The other way.
1: I think she was going towards the Pacific. Totally wrong.
15: Okay.
1: But yeah, ocean's pretty big.
16: Yeah. Well,
1: it's pretty big. Let's see here. Elizabeth Moss turns 44 today. She, of course, was one of the co-stars of one of my all-time favorite shows, Mad Men. She was Peggy Olson in Mad Men.
16: Where can I find that show?
1: I believe it's on HBO Max right now.
16: Is it really?
1: Uh-huh.
16: Okay.
1: Uh-huh.
16: I keep reading these things and going down rabbit holes on what's his character?
1: John Hamm. John Draper.
16: Yes. He's like an anti-hero.
1: Oh, yeah.
16: You
1: big
16: had
1: time.
16: Me. Like,
1: big
16: he's
1: time.
16: A good guy, but a bad guy.
1: Yes. Yeah, that character is a bad guy.
16: And he plays it well?
1: Incredibly well. It's a very slow burn. Like, if you're waiting for, like, a bunch of stuff to happen all at once.
16: I'm good on
1: it's
16: that.
1: It's not that. It's
16: okay.
1: A very slow burn, but it might be my favorite TV show.
16: Don Draper.
1: Don Draper.
16: That's his name. Okay.
1: Yeah, it's terrific. Kadeem Hardison turned 61.
16: Hey!
1: Dwayne Wayne?
16: Dwayne Wayne. Yes, Dwayne Wayne.
15: I love that you knew that.
16: Yeah, absolutely.
15: Yeah. I love it.
1: I was a Cosby kid. I loved the Cosby Show.
15: Love
1: we
15: that
1: all
15: show.
1: Loved the Cosby Show. That's not something you'd like to say anymore.
16: Yeah.
1: But and then when Lisa Bonet went to
16: Different World.
1: A Different World.
16: Yeah.
1: Yeah. And he was part of it.
16: And he loved Whitney Gilbert.
15: Well, no. He was obsessed with Lisa Bonet's character.
16: And then
15: she got kicked. You know, she left the show.
16: Whitney Gilbert.
15: He was not. If you noticed, there was like.
16: Of course.
15: I'm a nerd because I love this show. So I'm a nerd. So he was not supposed to be in the original, like, situation of the show, him and Whitley, and then they became the show.
16: Oh, yeah.
15: So that's why
16: I remember that.
15: She disappeared over the Central Pacific Ocean.
1: Yeah.
15: And then one more birthday. Right. I don't know if you were going to sneak in, but one of our listeners, Rachel, it's her birthday. She always supports. So happy birthday to Rachel.
16: Happy birthday
1: to Rachel. And I do want to throw one more in there.
16: Linda Carter.
1: Damn right.
15: Good for you.
16: Yes.
15: Did you?
16: Yes.
15: I love that you did that. Geeter did not know her mom is Mexican.
1: I didn't know that either.
15: Yeah, Mexican immigrant.
1: I knew her as Wonder Woman.
16: Absolutely. Yes.
15: Yeah. Mexicana.
16: Turn.
1: I was in a casino, I don't know how long ago, and there's a Wonder Woman slot machine.
16: Yeah.
1: And she's all over it. I'm like,
16: I'm in.
1: That's my new favorite slot machine right there. I don't think I ever put a quarter in there ever before. National Cousins Day. Happy National Cousins Day.
16: I love my cousins.
1: I have 29 first cousins, DeMarco.
15: Whoa.
16: I know I got you beat. Yeah. I don't know what the number is.
15: I got all y'all beat, but I don't even know how many.
16: We'll do a head count. Monday, we'll come with it. Yeah.
1: We will be out at Rams camp on Monday from LMU. Can't wait to do it. Everybody have a fantastic weekend. We will see you all then. Wilbert, great job filling in for DeAndre today. We'll see you on Monday.
16: Peace.
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25: There's a lot of areas where we can improve on. And, I mean, I'll cite the draft as just, you know, most recent hurdle we had to jump. And I feel like this group here empowered the scouting department to do their job. They understood the strategy, the process, and expectations. And I feel like they delivered on that. And I think, like, that's just the type of approach we're going to take day in and day out, as every day we have different hurdles. But my goal here, in if you want to look at it just like in a 10-week window is, we've got to make small improvements every day, little incremental improvements every day. Whatever area we're focusing on, that's what has to happen. And that's what I want to happen. And that's what we're trying to do.
0: And obviously the cornerstone of any great organization is pitching, just like you had in St. Louis. You had the stars, obviously, the Adam Wainwrights, the Chris Carpenters, the Michael Walkers of the world. But, John, you always had those under-the-radar guys that were so solid. The Jaime Garcias, Lance Lynn came in, Shelby Miller. You brought in John Lackey from the Halos, Kyle Loesch. One year you brought in Edwin Jackson, and he helped you win a World Series. So you built that organization not only on arms, but guys that were able to pitch into the seventh inning regularly. Is pitching deeper into games going to be a priority while you're here?
25: Well, you brought up a lot of names, and some of those names are pitching back 15 years ago. I think the game's changed a little bit, and you have to acknowledge that. Stuff is up. Velocity's up. And with now the automated strike zone, I think hitters are getting smarter and smarter on understanding their strike zone. So there is a little bit of a push-pull on how you think about getting deeper into a game. Obviously, pitch counts matter. You would like to see pitchers be more efficient. But whenever you think about pitching, it's not just the stuff factor that matters. It's really what's standing behind them. In other words, like how good your defense. Because if you have a great defense, you can pitch more to contact. You can go ahead and take a chance on getting that one-pitch ground ball. And so when you're thinking about like how you're really building a club, you have to understand like what every side of the ball looks like. And so like when I think about pitching, yes, I get the game's changed. I do prefer like watching pitchers go deep. I think that's more exciting. But I also recognize it's hard to get hitters out on one pitch today. And so really you got to understand the sum of your parts and how to best build your roster. But that is definitely something that when you think about building a roster, you better be able to pitch, you got to be able to catch the ball, and you got to find ways to score.
0: You mentioned the ABS, and, you know, in the days, I don't want to say the old days, even as recently as the last couple of years, a pitcher that was around the zone a lot, the umpire, the home plate umpire, would reward them by giving them those pitches just off the plate. Also, you have pitch framing. All of a sudden, pitch framing kind of doesn't entirely go out the window, but, I mean, it kind of affects that as well. Are you a fan of ABS and the way it's affecting the game?
25: I am. I do like the modernization of baseball. I feel like it was tough when everybody knew the right answer because they were looking at their phones, and yet we were ignoring it. So I understand there's unintended consequences that comes with modernization and new technologies. You know, clearly, like being a great catcher who frames the ball is probably not quite as valuable as it once was. But don't discount it because you only get two challenges. So there is still some art to that. But having said that, I do like where the game's going. I think the pitch clock has helped the pace of the game. So, yeah, I really like where the game of baseball is.
0: John Mozeliak is here in the Sports Lodge talking Angels baseball. And as we move forward here, when you look at this club, John, what do you consider to be the most important position on a baseball field? I mean, other than pitching, of course, but the most important position on a baseball field to be a contender, you need a strong blank. Can you fill in the blank?
25: I mean, historically, when you look at winning or championship clubs, you have a strong catcher. And the reason I point to that is because that's the person that can help you navigate your pitching and get you through a lineup, get you through that tough inning. I don't think people really understand the relationship between a pitcher and catcher, because when it's seamless or you don't notice it, it's perfect. But when it's not, it can get a bit clunky and more problematic. So, you know, ultimately, you need a lot of good players, because not one player can win you a game in baseball. It's not like basketball. So what you're hoping to see happen, though, is having a good relationship between your pitcher-catcher, but then you got to have some bangers, and you got to figure out a way to make sure you score runs and play clean defense. But good place to start is catcher.
0: And as we move closer to the trade deadline, maybe your 22-year-olds, Denzer Guzman, Walbert Urania, maybe they're going to be here for a while. But is everyone else or anything else on the table? I mean, are you going to listen to everyone that calls? And who knows, maybe you can take advantage of a team willing to give you that extra prospect or two because they want to go for it right now?
25: Well, I definitely think we have to be open-minded. We're not in a place where we feel we need to be. So any chances or any opportunities, I should say, that we have to try to find a way to improve, not for the here and now, but really thinking about more.
2: Getting it back is Siobhan. Siobhan double-teamed, and he can't hang on to it. BTA aggressive on defense right now. Maybe they're feeling the urgency with just under 4 minutes to go here in the third chucker. Siobhan has it 150 yards away from the goal. That's how big this field is.
3: And Siobhan's about 6'4", so he's got that reach to use, too.
2: Here's Weiss. Weiss has scored once already. Weiss double-teamed. Weiss trying to get through and can't do it at that time, but right there with his Castagnola. Castagnola will now leave it back. Can Siobhan get to it? Siobhan finds it. Siobhan still has it. Siobhan, can he get there? Can he squeeze it through between two? Maybe three now. They've lined up waiting on him. And Siobhan will try to do it. Can't do it.
3: Looks like there's a whistle on this play, and you saw Siobhan on this beautiful gray mare baby doll pointing out that his shot to goal was blocked. Let's see what the umpires decide. For a while, you could run out after the ball was touched and try to block it.
2: And Siobhan easily flips it through, and now the lead continues to widen. It's 8-3 in favor of Pilot, under 3 minutes to go before halftime.
3: And once again, he is the one combining. I mean, Mackey's involved too, but it seems like it's Siobhan and Castagnola going back and forth with the ball. And Hetta doesn't care if his teammates have the ball. He's working for them.
2: Moving to the right side, there's BTA trying to get something. Pinello, leading scorer coming in here, has been rather silent today. And right there, Siobhan waiting for him along with Castagnola. One of the reasons he's been silent, they know where he is every time he gets the ball.
3: That's right, and there's an example of that reach. Siobhan almost stole it from them, and now it's Castagnola, and BTA's been dispossessed again.
2: Oh, now moving in is Vienna. Vienna has it. Vienna on the run, trying to hook him, and turning it away, and he does, is Siobhan. Under 2 minutes to go in the first half. This could be huge for BTA. Can they get something going again? Pinello with the shot, the goal!
3: Really good goal by Tomas Pinello. Turned that ball around, he scooped it through, and that's a huge goal for BTA.
2: No let up for Pinello that whole series.
3: Nice back shot by Siobhan. His teammates had gone the other way, thinking he was hitting it open. Little block back shot, and here's Pinello, how quick he is, and he can get the reach and stroke it on through. Curtis Pilot almost defended that goal and popped it out of there.
2: Here's a throw in again. Remember, they switch after every score. Now moving to the right side with it is Pilot.
3: And these players are so good with their hand-eye ability that the throw-ins are really huge for the possession of the game and the ball.
2: Under a minute to go until halftime. Castagnola comes in. Castagnola moving right along. And he's cut off that time.
3: Good defense there by BTA, and it's Pinello around first.
2: Pinello, can he find some room here? 40 seconds to go. Can they get one more goal? They could sure use it.
3: Looking for Kruger.
2: It's ahead. He's on the run. He's on the run. Kruger, is he going to get there in time? Catching up with him. Nice defense there.
3: I think refs called that he came in from behind.
2: Curtis Pilot, one of the most influential owners in the game right now.
3: He's got more U.S. Open wins than any player on the field today. He's going for his third, and he's really had a knack of putting together great teams. And he's been contributing to this team. In their Gold Cup finals, remember how many great defensive plays he made. Nachi with BTA's first open goal from 30 yards.
2: Vienna comes in, wide open from 30. Lifts it up and through. And the first half comes to an end here in the U.S. Open Polo Championship. Pilot building up the lead. BTA whittling away. At halftime, it's Pilot trying to make it back-to-back after winning the USPA Gold Cup 8 and BTA in their first U.S. Open 5.
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0: We're set for the second half of the U.S. Open Polo Championship, the final half of this 2026 gauntlet. And it's been Team Pilot really in charge from the opening minute. PTA trying to claw back in it, down 8-5. The next goal, Kenny, Adam, feels really important in this game.
1: It does. He made that point, and it's huge for BTA to come out strong here in the fourth.
2: And here's the throw in to start the fourth. Shocker, second half underway, and Pilot comes away with it. Castagnola has it. Castagnola will circle around. Does it so well. Watch the stick handling there. He's moving right along. Pinello is with him. Castagnola still moving. He's about 70 yards out. Moves over to the left. He's looking. Can he cut it between two guys? No, not that time. Right there with him was Viana and Pinello.
1: Incredible run there by Castagnola, but good defense by Viana and Pinello to keep him from getting that final goal shot off unmarked.
2: Now, how will BTA do? Can they get everybody involved in this second half? That seemed to be what was lacking in the first.
1: This is what's worked for them thus far. It's Viana finding Pinello. Pinello on this gray horse. Oklahoma drops it back for Nachi.
2: And here comes Viana. Viana, the offense most of the first half for BTA. Viana almost hooked by Siobhan. He will leave it back. Now moving right again is Pinello. Tommy looking for something. Right there with him is Weiss. He comes up on Weiss and goes past him. Look at Pinello. Pinello on the move. Weiss hooks him, and Weiss is able to knock it away. Oh, it's still back in front of the goal mouth, though, and still on the attack is BTA. Can they get the shot? Can someone get the shot for BTA in the blue?
1: Down there.
2: They're looking. They're looking. Traffic is heavy. Shot is lifted up and good. If you can't go through them, go over them. And that's exactly what they did.
1: And there's the goal Chris was talking about. BTA worked hard for that one, but somehow they got it through.
2: And look who got it. Getting everybody into the act as we were talking about. Let's get this over with. Get back in this game. It's 8-6.
1: And he got an assist from his wife, Casey Krueger, on that play, and it's BTA out of this throw-in.
2: Remember, they switch after every side, so going now to the left side, the team in blue is BTA, the underdogs coming in, the surprise team of this tournament to make it to the championship for the first time, and now they're trying to win the most prestigious tournament in North America. Moving with it is Pinello. Pinello leaves it back for Viana. Viana shot is on the way, yes!
1: There he is with another goal. Nachi Viana following up his teammate Tomas Pinello.
2: Have we seen this before in the USPA Gold Cup? It was Pilot that was way down that came back in the second half.
1: And when Pinello gets involved, he's so powerful. He creates the space where Nachi can follow him up on the near side, and that is no easy shot. Reaching across 35 yards out at an angle, and just like that, it's a one-goal game.
2: The closest it's been since going back to the first chucker. Again, switching sides here. And now moving with it to the left side. Going back is Viana. Viana trying to get it going the other way.
1: Krueger on the ball.
2: Gets it to midfield. Castagnola is waiting there. He gets it, trying to hook it.
1: Goalers dueling.
2: Look at Pinello, yeah. They've been there before, haven't they, in these big matches? Out in the middle of things, getting it is Krueger. Krueger again for BTA. Krueger trying to go. He's bumped there by Weiss. Nice check in open range there. And now Castagnola will come right back. Castagnola on the run and moving fast. Castagnola basically coming down the stretch here. Castagnola will lift it up, leaving it back there for Siobhan.
1: Wow. Under the neck. Look at that 360 Siobhan on this mare, Silava. She won the best playing Argentine pony in the finals of the Gold Cup.
2: Beautiful work between horse and rider. Now he leaves it back to Castagnola. Castagnola about 85 yards out. Moves to the middle. Now lets the shot go. It's rolling. It's rolling. It's rolling. It goes through. It goes through.
1: Wow, big goal by Heta Castagnola, and I think that was Steve Krueger who was fighting as hard as he could to keep it from crossing the line.
2: It almost unfolded in slow motion, didn't it? Will it get there? Will it get there? And it did.
1: And I think it's a good decision by Heta Castagnola rather than trying to go through everybody. He found a little window gave it a poke, and it rolled over the back line 6 inches before Kruger could back it away.
2: There's Castagnola trying for his first U.S. Open Championship, finessing that one in to put his team back up by two. Now coming away with it, Vienna. BTA moving to the left side. Trying to get in there and hook him. Staying right with him is Siobhan.
1: Big back shot by Weiss, and look who's free.
2: Castagnola. Castagnola on the move. Giving chase is Vienna. Castagnola and Vienna. It is a horse race. Castagnola lifts it ahead. Castagnola still on the move. Can he get there first? Castagnola does, and he scores.
1: Wow. That's teamwork there from Pilot, and it started with that back shot from Mackie Weiss about his own 90-yard line. And here's Heta Castagnola. He's flying. He's trusting his teammates to hit him this pass. He gets a step on Steve Kruger, and Steve's doing everything he can, but you're not going to stop him when he gets 5 yards ahead of you. What a goal.
2: These horses at full tilt can go about 35 miles an hour. We saw it right there. And just like that, Pilot says, wait a minute. They've opened the lead back up to 3 goals with 1:26 to go here in the fourth chucker. On the throw in, Pinello had it for BTA. Now he leaves it over to Vienna.
1: Nice little drop pass he made for Vienna. And now Vienna under the neck, back to Pinello, trying to find him.
2: Casey Kruger.
1: Oh, look at that drop pass by Casey Kruger. Beautiful play to her husband.
2: Leaves it to Steve Kruger. Kruger's working here, 1-2. Kruger trying to get in the middle, had a nice shot earlier for a goal.
1: And Steve made a huge play there on Heta Castagnola. Pinello on the near side.
2: Pinello with the shot on the near side. It's not there. Still with it is Vienna. Looking. Now he'll leave it back. Oh, and now we have a whistle. That stops it with 30 seconds to go.
1: I think this is going to be a hit for BTA. Let's see what the umpires decide. Penalty one, they're going to give them the automatic goal and a free hit from center field. So that's a big change, a big goal for BTA, and they get the hit from center field.
2: 10-8 now is the score.
1: And a penalty one is an intentional foul to try to stop a goal. We've got 31 seconds, hit from midfield. It'd be a warning bell at 30 seconds, and then if the ball hits the boards, a goal is scored or crosses the back line, that'll end the chucker. Look at Casey Kruger going to Lorenzo Siobhan off the ball. It was Jared Zenny who was playing against KC who told me she goes to a man like she's working cattle.
2: Trying to herd him in.
1: She does a great job with that.
2: Here comes BTA. 26 ticks on the clock to go here in the fourth chucker.
1: Oh,
2: Siobhan will get it and turn it the other way. Moving for Pilot. Siobhan lifts it up. Siobhan on the move. Vienna is waiting for him. Siobhan.
1: Wow.
2: Fighting it off.
1: He gets past
2: Vienna. He's got a shot here, maybe. He circles back around as the clock expires, and that is the end of the fourth chucker. Well, BTA has certainly made it interesting here in chucker number four. This, the U.S. Open Polo Championship, the one they all want to win. And Pilot is trying to do it again, up 10-8 on BTA.
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6: Hi, Mike.
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6: Yes.
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6: That's all very nice, but mostly I just like to support whatever you're doing.
5: For those of you who aren't my mother, Pure Talk is offering any of their plans for just $15 a month for the first 3 months, including their top tier unlimited data plan, no contracts, and no commitments.
6: You've always had commitment issues, haven't you, Mike?
5: Yeah, that's my mom. Pure Talk, where the savings are real, and so are the mothers.

0: two checkers remaining here at the U.S. Open Polo Championship. A wildly entertaining fourth checker. Things have tightened up as BTA a couple of goals to get back within one, and then Hector Castagnoli responding like a world champion should with a slow rolling long shot and then a fast break, and it's 10-8 Pilot.
1: All right, Chris, like you said, BTA finally using some teamwork there in that last chucker, but there's always Castagnoli, and here we go in chucker number five. Pilot up 10-8, moving with it, still moving with it is BTA. On the run, can anyone catch Pat Pinello? Pinello on the breakaway, lifts it up, and misses it. Oh, he missed the wide-open layup,
2: and that doesn't
1: happen to a 10-goal player like Pinello.
2: Very unlucky. He broke onto Casey Krueger's pass on this mare, Dolphina Murano, that won Best Playing Pony in their semifinal game, and I did not expect that to go wide. He gets one tap in the air, then the horse touches it with its back foot wide left.
1: What a break for Pilot. Now here comes BTA once again. Here's Pinello once again. The good ones never stop. Pinello, though, is cut off that time. Now they move it out into the middle of the field.
2: What a near side pass by Heta Castagnola to Lorenzo Chavon back on V8 Tyson.
1: And there's Chavon, and Pinello quickly picks him up at midfield. He'll leave it back for Castagnola. Trying to hook Castagnola, can't do it right now. Castagnola will live it, and his give-and-go teammate there is Chavon. Chavon can't get to it that time.
2: Looked like Mackie Weiss turned around to meet that ball. He may have been across Casey Krueger.
1: You know, we talk about the big moments in the world of sports, and certainly the U.S. Open Polo Championship is right there this time of year. We have the Masters. We have the Kentucky Derby. The Miami Grand Prix, of course, the U.S. Open, the USPA Gold Cup not that long ago, and the men and women's Final Four. All that happening in the spring. So much blooms in the spring, and right now Pilot hopes it blooms for them another championship here today.
2: So Pilot has decided to challenge this call. Umpires in the stands are reviewing it. Looks like the call stands, so both teams will have lost their challenges. It's a hit from the spot for BTA.
1: BTA down two, fifth chucker, championship day. Pinello leaves it for Viana. Viana on the move, taps it up in the air, now follows through. Still working, 100 yards out. Looking for the shot.
2: Stayed with it.
1: Nice play. They knock it away from him. And right there was Chavon, and now getting his Castagnoli. Oh, Castagnoli trying to get to it. He can't do it. There's the shot. It's good. Coming in is Steve Krueger. Krueger is right there, and he puts it through.
2: He got around first, and he hit the cut shot to get them within one. Huge play by BTA. And there was one moment there where Viana got hooked, stayed with the ball. Back shot from Tommy Pinello. Krueger's on the line first. One goal separating the two teams.
1: Couple of big goals here in the second half for Steve Krueger.

0: NBA is winning the majority of the throw-ins now in the second half, and here it's Tommy Pinello on the ball from 80 yards.
1: With it is Pinello. Pinello moves it right to the front. Pinello tries to cut it in. It's rolling in. It's rolling through. And coming right back is Tommy Pinello. All the big ones are rising to the occasion right now. We talked to Carl a minute ago on the sideline. That's what he said talking to the BTA camp.
2: Thanks very much, guys. Yeah, at halftime, I went down to the BTA camp, listened to Tommy Biddle, their coach, and Tommy Biddle, legendary player in his own right. He was basically saying, guys, we've got to change it up in the throw-ins. The throw-ins are where we're losing some of these balls. Pilot were winning a lot of the throw-ins. They've got to move positions around. They've got to win the throw-ins. Also, they've got to be more open. They've got to pass the ball and open and stretch, because what they were doing is they were trying to keep it too much, and then Pilot were on top of them. So open it up, win the throw-ins, and also they keep changing Casey's mark. 1 minute Casey's marking somebody else, and then they keep swapping it around, making it really hard for Casey to mark. So second half, really, really important.
0: And Heta Castagnola got caught on this play, and they have already used up their challenge.
1: So there's no more for either team.
0: No more for either team. Nachi came through on the offside. The only way this could not be a foul is that the two on-field umpires disagree with each other, and in that case, they'd go to the third man in the stands.
1: Back to action. Here comes Pilot, getting in at midfield. Castagnola leaves it for Siobhan. Siobhan quiet here in the second half. Siobhan with Viana right with him. Tries to leave it, gets passed.
0: Oh,
1: Castagnola was able to get it. Castagnola put it ahead. And they'll let this one roll.
0: It looks like Heta thinks he was fouled, but there was no whistle on the play.
1: And Pinello will go back and get it. Under 3 minutes to go here in the fifth, Chucker. Viana gives it ahead. With it is Pinello. They've worked well here in the second half, something they did not do very well in the first half.
0: Big bump there by Casey Krueger. Mackey still has the ball because Pinello lost his mallet. Casey
1: Pinello
0: hands off her mallet.
1: There's a handoff on a mallet. How many times do you see that? Casey Krueger giving her mallet to Pinello.
0: Heads up play there by Casey.
1: Viana is out there with it at midfield. With the ball in the white is Castagnola. Castagnola will scoot it ahead.
0: And Lorenzo Siobhan way up at number one with Tommy Pinello having to cover him up there.
1: Castagnola. Oh, can't get there.
0: That's
1: take
0: a collector's item. You don't see many misses by him.
1: Viana was right there with it. Turns it around for BTA. Under 2 minutes to go in the fifth. Chucker. Can BTA get back and tie it up?
0: A little show and go. It's Castagnola on the 70.
1: Castagnola, and right with him is Viana, and there is a whistle.
0: Viana just came across in front of Heta Castagnola. It's going to be a right-of-way infraction against BTA. It'll be a penalty shot for Pilot.
1: Lorenzo Siobhan will take this penalty shot 30 yards out, uncontested. Leading score throughout this gauntlet for Pilot, and easily puts it through, and Pilot is back up by two, 12-10. 1:42 to go here in the fifth. Chucker.
0: Ice in his veins, Lorenzo Siobhan, only 18 years old.
1: It's happened only three other times. A team won the USPA Gold Cup and the U.S. Open in the same season, and two of those times by Pilot. One in 2019 when they won the gauntlet, the only team to do that, to win the C.B. Whitney, the USPA Gold Cup, and the U.S. Open. So Curtis Pilot and team trying to make it the third time they go back-to-back in this. And with the ball is Pinello, moving for BTA to the left side. Pinello still on the move. A minute coming up.
0: Look
1: Pinello
0: at that
1: looking
0: power.
1: For some room.
0: Ooh, it hit off, and it's Heta Castagnola around on the ball.
1: Castagnola just seems to be there, doesn't he?
0: And he's so good at turning it from defense into offense.
1: He'll leave it around there. Weiss touches it, now leaves it right back for Castagnola. 50 seconds to go here in the fifth. Chucker.
0: You see Weiss working off the ball, trying to give his teammates some space, and he's got Tommy Pinello on his hip, so Heta's got room.
1: Castagnola looking, coming up on his flank is Pinello. Pinello trying to hook him. Number three there in the blue. Pinello trying to get in there. Castagnola will put it ahead.
0: Oh, bad hop.
1: He missed it. He missed it, and that sets it right up for Siobhan. Talk about a bad break. He was right there to turn it away. Instead, Siobhan gets it for the offense and makes it 13-10 with 17 seconds to go here in the fifth. Chucker. What an unlucky

0: bounce for BTA. What a fortuitous bounce for Pilot as Pilot increases their lead. Siobhan right there.
1: Here's a look at this bounce. We've got a near side net shot by Castagnola. Nachiviana is going to turn it. He gets a big bounce, and Lorenzo is waiting there to pick up the scraps.
0: A chucker away from deciding the championship. Pilot up by three.

0: The polo shirt started on the field, and what began there didn't stay there. It moved beyond the game into everyday life around the world. From the sport that gave it its name to the shirt that became an icon. The polo shirt, an icon born from the game. U.S. Polo ASSN, born to play.
1: This is the story of the one who knows being ready for

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0: 7.5 minutes left in this U.S. Open Championship game as Heta Castagnola, who's won the British Open Championship, the Argentine Open Championship, now in his first U.S. Open, trying to complete an incredible addition to his world-class resume, pile it up 13-10, head into the final chucker. Kenny?
1: Thanks, Chris. And there he is, 23-year-old Castagnola, really making an impact here throughout this gauntlet. 1904, they first played the U.S. Open. It moved all over from Rhode Island to New York State to Kentucky to Texas. But here in 2004, it found a permanent home at the world-famous USPA National Polo Center. And here we go, 7.5 minutes away from deciding this championship as we get ready for the throw-in.
2: And Castagnola's moved up to the front of the throw-in now with Viana trying to cover him.
1: We're ready. Here we go. 7.5 away. Chucker number 6 is underway. Coming out with it. Here's Viana in the blue. Had it knocked away. Castagnola, of course, he's right there. Castagnola is going with it, going to draw all the attention he can from Pinello. Pinello will not let up right now. This is no holds barred here at the end.
2: And there's their little give-and-go teamwork there, dropping it for Lorenzo Chavon. This time it's over back to Castagnola on the left.
1: Pilot moving to the left side of your screen. They're in the white. Castagnola will put it ahead. Bounces off the foot there of one of the horses. Kruger was there. Kruger's played some nice defense. And here comes once again Pinello. Pinello is looking. Pinello trying to get by, and he does. He puts it up in midfield. Waiting for him there is Viana.
2: Oh,
1: but knocked
2: look
1: away.
2: At that.
1: Look at that.
2: He
1: indeed,
2: took it
1: look
2: the
1: at
2: wrong
1: that.
2: Way into space, trying to recycle that ball. Pinello's saying, I'm not going to let you out of this corner.
1: He tries to hook him. He's trying to hook him, and he knocks it along the boards, and there is Chavon. Chavon will have it. Viana is waiting on him. And now Chavon will move. He shoots past Pinello,
2: what
1: still moving with it.
2: On this Heta Sheka, and he's like he got that ball on a string up there, like one of those bolo bats.
1: There's Chavon once again. Right with him is Kruger.
2: Big Chavon neck shot.
1: Puts it on goal, still rolling, and knocked away. Tommy Pinello gets over there to turn it away.
2: He's got 280 yards to go for the goal he's trying to score on. But here's Kruger.
1: Kruger moves it ahead.
2: Big ball. And
1: there it is.
2: Curtis Pilot in position.
1: Pilot.
2: Didn't
1: right
2: get a hold of that
1: with
2: one.
1: With it. Kruger, KC Kruger coming in. Couldn't get to it. Castagnola, of course, is there once again. He just seems to pop up everywhere.
2: It's almost like he's happy to take it into his own territory. And he got clipped on this play. I think a whistle was blown. See what they decide, but that's twice now he's brought it into his own defensive territory. He's looking for green space, and he just has so much confidence that if he has a little space, he'll be able to turn that ball around.
1: Here comes Castagnola, here comes Pilot. They're up 13-10. Just over 5 minutes to go for the championship of the U.S. Open, the one everybody wants to win.
2: Oh, and Lorenzo Chavon got a hold of that one.
1: He lets it go. 170 yards and moving with it is Castagnola. He'll pop it up. He takes control. He cannot come up with it now. And there it is, dangling around at the 60-yard mark. And in the blue, BTA takes it back. Wow.
2: What a run. Pinello gets a turnaround. Fakes left, goes right on Oklahoma in some space.
1: Here he is, sweeping down the lane right now. Still moving with it is Pinello. Pinello looking. Pinello trying to cut that shot. It's knocked away. Ball is still in front.
2: Chavon.
1: Chavon still going
2: for it. Across the face of their goal, he was looking for Castagnola, but Chavon is still on it.
1: And Chavon has it, and just like that, he turns it back the other way.
2: He put that over the board, so this will be a possession play for BTA from the point across the boards.
1: Lorenzo Chavon, Heta Castagnola, they've never won a U.S. Open. They're playing for Pilot, trying to win their first. Their fathers both won U.S. Open championships. Talk about lineage in this sport. There's the shot.
2: and Tommy Pinello went for it. Pinello, I don't think he missed that by much.
1: Pinello had to go for it, didn't he? And he did. He unloaded, and almost.
2: There may be a horse timeout here. Tommy's asking, but nope. Play is in, and
1: right,
2: this is Siobhan to Castagnola.
1: Castagnola and Siobhan, they have played so well throughout this whole gauntlet.
2: Fakes,
1: as Chris
2: drop,
1: mentioned, he's won everything.
2: Fakes another one and cuts it back.
1: Yeah, Castagnola's won everything but this one. This is the first time he's had a shot at the U.S. Open. And he's making the most of it. Leaves it for Siobhan.
2: Siobhan back on Silaba.
1: On Siobhan, still moving. Coming up is Viana. Now coming from behind is Kruger.
2: Cuts it left.
1: Still moving with it is Siobhan. He still has control. He's still out in front.
2: Oh.
1: Siobhan trying to take it in. And right there with him is Kruger. Steve Kruger will turn it away. Nice defense. And now coming out with is Pinello. And Pinello and Siobhan bump, and there's a foul. So BTA has it midfield. Here they go in the blue. Clock ticking. 2:42 to go in this game. With it, Pinello. Tommy finds some room. Pinello, 80 yards out. Pinello now still moving. Double team leaves it behind for Viana. Viana with the shot. Can't get there for that either. He's cut off. No room on the shot.
2: Pilot dodged a bullet there because they were close to giving up a goal, two-goal game. It just went over the back line. I think that was Mackie Weiss that got in there for the final hook.
1: He couldn't find that maybe 2 more inches to get that shot through.
2: Mackie takes the first tap because his teammates are changing onto fresh horses. Leaves it for Castagnola. Look how early he can take that ball.
1: Goes down along the boards.
2: Good bump by Pinello.
1: Pinello bumps him. Coming right back with his pilot.
2: In space.
1: And here comes Castagnola. Castagnola with plenty of room right now. Castagnola on the go. Castagnola ready to ice this cake. Castagnola will put it through. And just like that, Pilot is up by 4 with 1.5 minutes to go in this. And closer and closer is Curtis Pilot to winning his 3rd U.S. Open, the 2nd for Mackie Weiss, and the 1st U.S. Open for 2 of the great young stars, Castagnola and Siobhan.
2: And once again, it's Siobhan up to Castagnola. He knew he was in space. He knew this was the finishing U.S. Open victory goal. You see him with the fist pump and the big smile coming out of that turn.
1: And they're going to do it back-to-back, the 3rd time that a Pilot team has done that to win the U.S. Open after winning the USPA Gold Cup. And still going with it was Siobhan. Now he has it turned away. Under 1 minute to go. Good effort today by BTA. They got right back in it in the 2nd half, but a couple of almosts. And you can't have almost against a team as good as Pilot.
2: And Steve Kruger just got by Mackie Weiss on this horse. He hasn't given up yet. Cuts it into the middle.
1: He's staying with him.
2: Mackie gets it out of there.
1: Weiss, hometown guy, how much this means to him. He has won the Gold Cup and now ready to win his 2nd Open.
2: There's
1: also winning the Whitney.
2: Castagnola and Tyson.
1: Yeah, Castagnola and Siobhan, they came here with a purpose to win this U.S. Open. That was part of the plan for the gauntlet when it started, and they're ready to make do on it. And Siobhan will take it and tap it in and just build on that lead. The leading score in this tournament, fittingly, is going to wrap this thing up. And Pilot is the champions of the U.S. Open Polo. What a performance by Pilot here today, 15-10 over BTA.
2: Incredible team performance, and they were back and forth with us passing, with the rotation, and BTA hung with them right till the 6th chucker. It was those last 2 goals that put it out of reach.
1: And we're seeing stars that we're going to be keeping an eye on for a long time in Hedda Castagnola and Lorenzo Siobhan.
2: What a moment for these guys. 18, 23, 23 years old. Curtis Pilot winning his 3rd U.S. Open title.
0: Today belongs to Team Pilot U.S. Open champions as they back up the Gold Cup championship. Curtis Pilot told me he admits there was kind of a hangover after that triumph. He's got a young team, right? And they lost the first 2 games of this U.S. Open tournament. Serious urgency, Adam, after that. But in these big stages, they produce their best polo.
2: They do. And, I mean, remember they were down by 3 halftime of the Gold Cup finals. And we talked about it, and I said, I don't think they care. They know they can score a few goals in a minute or two, but just an incredible season for Pilot.
1: And like you said, you know, the stars rise to the occasion. Castagnola did it throughout this tournament, especially today, and so did Siobhan. It was fitting that they took over the game late because they've been controlling things throughout for Pilot. And thing is, Chris and Adam, as you know, we're going to be seeing these guys for a long time to come.
0: BTA battle back within one goal late in the game. You saw the emotions. It was Nachi Viana, Thomas Pinella really in tears after we come so close.
2: Absolutely.
0: But falling short at the end.
2: And
0: too
2: I
0: much
2: thought
0: Pilot.
2: They gave it their all. I thought Viana had a great game. Tommy more involved, winning throw-ins in the second half. And remember, Casey and Steve Krueger still made history as the only husband-wife combo to play in the finals of the U.S. Open.
1: And like you say, the emotions there. You know, you've called the big games. This is like win the national championship in football, the Super Bowl, whatever analogy you want. This is the one you want to win, as this guy's done it twice, and you're forever known as a U.S. Open champ, and now these guys are.
0: Castagnola and Siobhan, we talked about them from the top. I hope you enjoyed the display. You got Siobhan, who's like 6'4", with an NBA player-type wingspan out here, and Heta can do everything.
2: Incredible. And that long passing combination, it's like one of them gets on the ball, the other takes off, and just trusts that ball is coming. And they're so good with their hand-eye skills. They're not going to finish when they get. They're not going to miss when they get a half step.
1: And here it is, the goal of this match. And guess who did it? Castagnola on the move. Krueger trying to catch up. It was a straight-out race to the finish line, wasn't it? You thought there'd be roses waiting for him, as well as a goal.
2: Absolutely.
1: The way they were going.
2: A rose blanket back there for Castagnola's horse to keep the lead.
0: You guys talked about the bad breaks. You get a bad hop here and there. The margins can be so small. And BTA, besides facing a superior team, just didn't have the breaks today. Let's go to Carl with our winner.
3: Heta, you have won your first ever U.S. Open Championship title. He's in game. How do you feel?
4: Sí, increíble. 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
3: So you've done the Grand Slam, you've won the Argentine Open, you've won the British Open, and I've seen you so many times in England, and now you've just won the US Open. You've won the three biggest tournaments in the world at 23 years of age.
4: Sí, una locura. 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
3: Thank you very much.
4: Gracias.
5: And the prize giving ceremony. 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
0: We hope you'll join us for the next Polo on ESPN. It's Breakaway Women in Polo. For Kenny Rice, Adam Snow, and Carl Udi Martinez, and our entire crew here in Wellington, Chris Fowler is saying so long from the U.S. Open Polo Championship. And one final congratulations to the 2026 U.S. Open Polo Champions, Team Pilot.

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0: Hello, welcome to Chanae Today, live from WNBA Live. We out here, we outside in Chicago, and we have a very, very beautiful set. We're at the iconic Sports Center set that gets to celebrate 30 years of the WNBA. Now, this was not our plan, so shout out to the amazing ESPN team here. We got a cute little audience of like 7-8 people. Don't worry, we'll show them at the end. You hear it? It's lit. Oh my gosh.
1: Deep in here.
0: Y'all, we are live. I'm so excited. We have a live audience of all my friends and coworkers. But still, we're here to celebrate WNBA All-Star, the 2026 WNBA All-Star game. And I'm not going to lie, being at WNBA Live, this is the biggest and the baddest and the best I've ever seen it. I mean, we see the life in the W actually being aired on the other side. We have merch. Look how far we've come. Oh, and by the way, I'm here with Brandon.
1: Oh, yeah. Hey, guys. I'm about to break the bank.
0: Why are you going to break? Oh, yeah, we are going to break the bank.
1: I'm going into debt this weekend.
0: Yes, yes. I mean, apologies to the Newman household. Okay, sorry, but not sorry. So we're here to celebrate the WNBA All-Star Game, the All-Star Week. We're here in Chicago. I'm going to get myself a glizzy. I'm going to get myself a deep dish, okay?
1: Okay.
0: But we also are going to break down some of the competitions that are going to be happening and the people involved. So are you ready to dive in?
1: Let's do it.
0: Let's go into the breakdown.
2: It's time for the breakdown, where we talk about the most important stories that you need to know in hoops.
0: All right, the Shooting Stars competition. This one is new. It's like an oldie but a goodie, but I like how we have a little bit of old and new. And I say old respectfully because these are Hall of Famers. So the Shooting Stars competition, four teams featuring a WNBA legend, current player also. And this is awesome because the first team is Team Minnesota. Team Minnesota has Rebecca Brunson, who is one of the most decorated champions in WNBA history, five-time WNBA champion. I think the only person in WNBA history to be a five-time champion.
1: Dang.
0: She's also an all-star, 15 seasons for the Sacramento Monarchs and also the Minnesota Lynx. She's tag-teaming with Courtney Williams, who's an all-star again for her third all-star game. Shout-out to the StubBuds.
1: Shout-out to the StubBuds.
0: The stream is probably on right now.
1: Yeah.
0: I heard that, like, Natisha was already a couple of drinks deep on the plane. I don't know how they're going to live up to what last year was, but the vibe is already high. Courtney Williams, this season, 15 points, 5 rebounds, 4 assists, shooting 38% from 3. So that's Team Minnesota. Team Seattle, Lauren Jackson, Australia's most celebrated basketball player of all time, a 3-time WNBA MVP, 2-time WNBA champion. The list goes on and on. And I just remember watching the WNBA. I'm like, yo, she is it. 12 seasons in the league with the Seattle Storm, Hall of Famer, tag-teaming with Flaje Johnson, who we all know is having an amazing rookie season, 14 points per game. 5 rebounds. Among rookies, she's 3rd in points, 2nd in rebounds, 4th in steals, and tied for 2nd in blocks. Let's go to Team Washington, because this is a sleeper team, in my opinion. Elena Deladon is not to be played with. That shot is goated, and we've got an Elena Deladon sighting. Now, Elena, which is wild, she's kind of been chilling. I know she's representing. I think she's like the head director of USA 3-on-3 as an Olympian.
1: Yeah. Mm-hmm.
0: But Elena was one of the hardest players. I would say the top two players hard to guard. Three, actually. Maya Moore for me. NECA for the mental aspect of playing against my sister.
1: Fair.
0: And Elena Deladon, because no matter what she did, you knew it was coming, and you couldn't stop it. She played the game at her pace. One of the most accomplished players, eligible for the Hall of Fame, going to be in a Hall of Fame inductee this year, which is amazing.
1: I think she should get her flowers more. She's like on DT status.
0: So the issue, DT played forever and ever.
1: That's true. That's true.
0: Right?
1: That's true.
0: But Elena... Yeah. What she did at Delaware, she first was committed to UConn, then decided to go to Delaware, represent her home state, bring them to the tournament, win a championship, first player to win MVP on two different teams, win a championship with the Mystics. And then, of course, I think she's a champion also off the court, not only for, you know, people of disabilities, creating the first ever, I believe, Nike shoe that honored people that have disabilities, but also she has Lyme disease. And so she just pushed through, and I know it was difficult for her at times in her career. She's a legend. She is going to be shooting alongside Shakira Austin, who has been on a tear. She's averaging 15 points, 9.5 rebounds. And last but not least, in the Shooting Stars competition, this one is a deep cut for those who know and love the game and are day ones. Team Dallas / Detroit, Deanna Tweedy Nolan. Legend. Best known for leading the Detroit Shock to 3 WNBA championships. She's known for her speed, her versatility, and, of course, her competitive spirit. WNBA Finals MVP in 2006. 9 seasons in the league playing for Detroit. 4-time All-Star and 5-time All-WNBA. And speaking of which, All-WNBA, you can see potentially Jess Shepherd getting that honor in some capacity, whether it's first team or second team. This is a year for Jess Shepherd, a breakout star, an all-star starter. So those are the shooting stars. We've got a little bit of the past, and we've got the present, and also the future. And so if you want to hear, like, this is my prediction.
1: Pardon me.
0: I'm going for Team Seattle because Flage can shoot. Flage is a shooter. She's a, actually, I like to call her a scorer because she can get a bucket in so many different ways. Lauren Jackson is a bucket as well. And she kept playing, like, she might still be playing at this point. She always plays for Team Australia. I think maybe she might have retired maybe a year or two ago. So my prediction is Team Seattle, Lauren Jackson, Flage. Do you have a prediction?
1: No, I like that. The reason I like that is because I think Flage going to use this as a little audition for her All-Star performance next year.
0: Oh, I like that.
1: You know what I mean?
0: And she's also the host of WNBA All-Star Weekend. So, yeah. But you can't lose with any of these ladies in the shooting competition. All right, let's head over to the three-point contest. And I'm going to just drop the names because everyone knows what these ladies can do. Damage from three. Bridget Carlton of the Portland Fire. AZ Fudd of the Dallas Wings. Ooh. Natisha Heidemann of the Seattle Storm. Ryan Howard from the Atlanta Dream. Marina Mabry of the Toronto Tempo. And Janelle Salon of the Golden State Valkyries. And I thought the video of Janelle Salon when she got nominated or to be a three-point shooting contest member, it was so cute and so wholesome. Because it's not just being about being a WNBA All-Star. It's about, like, being excited to compete and to have this stage. And for Janelle Salon, someone who a lot of people will say it potentially could be sixth player of the year.
1: Yeah.
0: I love that. And the Valkyries are, like, number two in the standings. They're up there. They're having a good year. So to show a little bit of their offense is always good because we know what their defense can do. All right. This is going to be really hard for me because I feel like Marina Mabry is built to demolish this competition. She already dropped 53 points this year, tying the WNBA record. But? I don't know. My gut says AZ Fudd.
1: No. Your heart says AZ Fudd.
0: My heart says AZ Fudd.
1: Your heart says AZ Fudd. Your brain is
0: My brain is like Marina. Yes. I know Marina is a killer. She'll go out there and she'll want to make. And if you think of how she has trained with DJ Sackman, she's really improved her game and she's just so locked in. But, you know, sometimes like the team vibes, like the tempo have been like a little bit shaky as of late.
1: Yeah.
0: Dallas has been surging and so has AZ. So my prediction for the three-point contest is AZ Fudd. I think she'll want to win this. She's built for it, and I think this is kind of her, after the start, like, she's stepped into her greatness, and I would love to see her win it.
1: It'll be fun
0: as a rookie.
1: It'll be fun to see the number one pick win it, definitely, but her defense feeds her offense, so there's no defense to be played.
0: You're right. her defense does feel, she'll just mentally be like, okay, pretend to play defense. So yeah, the competitions will be fun. And I'm looking forward to see who wins.
1: Do you think you could have been in any of these competitions? What do you want?
0: I for sure could be in the Shooting Stars competition.
1: Okay.
0: Because I'm assuming it's probably like, do we have the rules on that? I don't know if we have the rules.
1: No rules.
0: Okay, there are no rules. So if, I would probably do the Shooting Stars competition because the ladies in the three-point competition are just, they've been shooting threes from birth.
1: True.
0: You know?
1: Yeah.
0: Shooting Stars might be a combination. So I feel like I'm a combination player. So I would do that. Maybe in the future.
1: Okay.
0: I'll dust it off.
1: If you were to be in a three-point contest, what's your spot on the arc? Where's your spot?
0: I think my spot are the wings. I like the wings. For some reason, I feel super comfortable. A lot of people like the corners because technically, and you can fact check me, but like the corner three is essentially the shortest three.
1: Shortest distance.
0: And it's like it's quite a line drive, and there's not like defense can run at you from all angles because you are in a corner. So it's just one thing. So corner threes, people like to shoot them. Yeah. I do like the slide. I'm a slot shooter. I don't like the top of the key because the moment you let it go, you're like, oh, that's off or on. Like, you can just see the trajectory right at the top of the key.
1: That's
0: so
1: true.
0: I'm slot or corner.
1: Okay.
0: We are excited for these competitions.
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13: The wahala of the week goes to the league for sending out the invites late because Sabrina Ionescu said that she would probably have done it to defend her three-point contest title. She said, quote, I can't decline an offer I never officially got invited
14: to. That's crazy.
13: So I was pretty surprised to see that.
14: Every former winner should be able to compete in the next year around, regardless of what their season's been like. And I know she's been battling injury, and she still can shoot.
13: Mind you, we're a couple years removed from Sabrina lightening up from Steph Curry.
15: Right.
13: With Steph Curry, an NBA All-Star. I would want to put her every single time.
14: That's so true.
13: How did her invite get lost in the mail, especially as a defending champ?
14: Nuts.
13: I would say probably counting NBA and WNBA All-Stars, two moments that were just beyond this earth come to mind. One, Team USA versus Team All-Star.
14: That was
13: a couple years ago because people were like, oh, these players should have been on the team or they shouldn't have. Team All-Star came to play because they wanted to show that I deserved a spot, or at least they were just super motivated.
14: Enrique.
13: Oh my gosh, Enrique went crazy, and Amkadi was doing her thing too. Yes, Caitlin as well. Mm-hmm. But that was one. Now another one was Sabrina. Sabrina at NBA All-Star. So like the defining moments, WNBA All-Star, Team USA versus Team All-Star.
14: Yeah.
13: And then in NBA All-Star, when Sabrina went toe-to-toe with Steph Curry.
14: That was crazy.
13: Sabrina, we feel for you. And she's not alone. Kayla McBride also set the record straight on the idea of her declining the three-point contest invite. She went to IG and said, quote, also for those who are so concerned, I received a half bleep invite to the three-point contest through my agent 48 hours ago, not officially. So this is the issue that I have. You can't ask people 48 hours.
14: No.
13: Who are not all-stars, even though, let's be real, Caleb McBride has been playing like an all-star in the last 10 games.
14: And always will be an all-star.
13: 25 the last few games. You can't invite people 48 hours before because people are making their all-star plans, meaning they're going to go home, they're going to get rejuvenated, they might go to another country.
14: Yeah.
13: And you're like, oh, by the way, we want you here. That's not fair. And you know what's even not fair? People get bonuses, people get money, people get brand activations by coming. So if you're going to invite someone, let them eat and let them cook. W, wahala.
14: Let them be excited about it.
13: Wahala.
14: Come on,
13: okay,
14: man.
13: Shame. Still happy for the contestants, okay? But still shame. Let's dive into more hot headlines. Kalia Copper has been named as an all-star replacement for Kelsey Plum, who's not able to play. And I love this because if you're averaging 20, I know that your team might be struggling, but still, respect on it.
14: Yep.
13: And she's an all-star type of player. You don't need a play to be called for Ka to be able to cook. And so I'm happy that Ka is being able to be an all-star again.
14: Yeah, she was on the short snub list, so it's good to see that she got a chance. I really like how Kelsey Plum handled it just on IG. Not really announcing it because everyone knew, but basically handing it over in a very nice way.
13: But also giving her flowers because being a replacement never really is like, that's a hope, right? Maybe like being a replacement is not what you plan for, is what I'm trying to say.
14: Yeah, yeah.
13: You want to be an all-star voted by the fans, you want to be an all-star voted by the media or the coaches. But if you're not, like, this is a beautiful way where another player gives you your flowers and acknowledges how great you have been despite the circumstances that got you in. Ka, keep going, girl. All right, another hot headline. Caitlin Clark unveiled as the NBA 2K27 Deluxe Edition cover athlete. Woo! Rightfully deserved. Caitlin Clark has brought so many fans to this game. Caitlin, oh my gosh, the range. I just wonder if, like, the range on her at half court at NBA 2K got to be like, if I'm making a free throw, that's Caitlin at half court.
14: Yeah, that step back in the video game is going to be crazy.
13: The step back. So I heard that a tip, and I learned this from Victor Wembanyama playing against him for NBA 2K, is that you want a lot of bigs. Like, bigs are great.
14: Yeah.
13: So if I'm going to get four bigs, give me Caitlin. Because if I'm going to pull it, I want her.
14: Yep.
13: Her shooting, oh my gosh, shot making. Coming off of that 40 in 10 assist game, Caitlin Clark, cover athlete, congratulations. So excited that many more fans that come to the game will be able to play her at the highest level because they see her on the cover. Cool. Also giving love to Victor Wembanyama, speaking of which, because he is now also another cover athlete for NBA 2K27. Victor, come get the smoke. It's summertime. Come get the smoke.
14: Ooh.
13: I beat you once, Victor Wembanyama. You beat me the second time. We won't talk about that. So we need to run it back, Victor. Wemby, it's summertime. Let's have some fun, and let's decide who is the real winner in NBA 2K27. And yes, Victor, I'm playing with you, okay? That's my one rule. You can pick your rule, but I'm playing with you. And then I'm going to get a whole bunch of bigs, and then I'm going to play also with Caitlin so I can shoot from half court, okay? That's the challenge. Challenge should be accepted. Last thing, hot headline. Nafisa Collier is back.
14: Woo,
13: Brandon,
14: is she back?
13: The rich get richer.
14: Dang.
13: Not only is she back, did you see her stat line?
14: Crazy.
13: All right, she returned in her specially made Jordan shoe, dropped 24 and 10 in just 22 minutes.
14: Deuce. That's nice.
13: They already have three All-Stars.
14: That's crazy.
13: The Minnesota Lynx came back as playing like an All-Star right now. And then they brought in someone that was in the MVP conversation last year.
14: Listen.
13: What? The, yeah.
14: I'm glad that she could back it up because the way the Lynx was teasing her coming back was a little bit too hype.
2: Yeah, I mean, I'm so excited to come back. I feel like it's been a long time coming. I haven't played since September. I'm nervous, anxious, excited, you know, all of those feelings. But I just keep thinking about, like, how great it's going to feel to be surrounded by my teammates, like, stepping on the court for the first time. I know how excited they were when I started practicing, like, just every milestone they've celebrated with me when I'm out of the boot, the first time that I got to run, the first time I got to jump. Like, they've been behind me every step of the way. And so finally, that first time that I step on the court with them, I think it's just going to be so special. Again, the fans have just supported me so much throughout this whole thing. I felt the love throughout this whole time. So to hear them cheering or my teammates, I just feel like I'm gonna probably have like a big goofy smile on my face.
14: I was like, let
13: there's no
14: come
13: such thing as too hype for Nafisa Collier because
14: apparently so.
13: Now, like, the entire league is on notice. They could win it all this year. They just integrated. Oh my gosh. It's not fair.
14: Yeah.
13: Life ain't fair sometimes, but things are looking good for the Minnesota Lynx, who are number one in the standings. And got Nafisa Collier back, and she was out there like she didn't miss a beat.
14: That dynasty with Olivia Miles, that dynasty might be back.
13: Mm. Don't do that because that dynasty, okay, like they won a couple on my Los Angeles podcast. We own 2016, okay? Yes. We own 2016. All right, y'all. Enjoy Chicago. WNBA also, we have so much content for you all coming. This is an absolute pleasure and delight. This is where we get to celebrate all players and have fun and the fans and just make really cool moments, okay? So I'm looking forward to being in Chi-Town and also looking forward to Make Me Sweat. Make me, yeah.
14: Oh,
13: Tyler.
14: Yeah, Tyler.
13: Pushing on my buttons and not hesitating.
14: Yeah, that's going to be crazy.
13: I mean, yeah. Okay, yeah. Tyler, I'm going to play. I'm excited for everyone that's going to be here. Kiki Palmer, Issa Rae. I got to see their three-point shots. I'm so excited to see their three-point shots. I don't know which one of them are going to win the celebrity shootout, but I am thrilled for Tyler. I'm a day one Tyler fan. Shout out to Africa, the continent, queens of the continent. Ready. So if you don't see me at halftime, that's because I'm on the stage with Tyler. Before we go, I have to show you all the amazing work. Honestly, I got emotional looking at these pictures on the wall that celebrate and commemorate all 30 seasons of the WNBA and everything that comes with it. The storytellers, me and my sister Ray. First of all, that's a fit by Drea.
15: Yeah.
13: My sister's game-winning shot talking about 2016. Ooh. The year she won MVP. This was the 30th anniversary game in Los Angeles. This was fun. Lisa won the tip, and she felt like she thought she was going to play right after. Our amazing broadcasters, Ryan and Rebecca. Just championship moments.
15: Oh, there he was again.
13: Look, let me tell you. Look at Hannah. Hannah Storm doing her thing. There's Holly. This is our WNBA countdown girlies up here.
15: Yeah, you over there.
13: Wow, the first ever game, the first ever tip. And then, come on over. It's Lee. It's me. Yeah, WBN ESPN. Love it.
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18: There are auctions going on right now. So what are you waiting for?
19: I had the honor and privilege to be able to host the Fanatic Games, and it was so much fun. First of all, first place got $1 million. Second place got a Ferrari. And yes. Third place got a Lionel Messi 2022 trading card valued at $250,000. The cool part is that I actually got to see some of your faves, particularly from the hoops world. James Harden, Cooper Flagg, Anthony Davis, Candace Parker. And we got to see them compete on the course. It was just so much fun. This is the only place where so many different players and superstars and celebrities and influencers all come together and just vibe alongside fans. So Fanatics Fest is one of a kind. Now, I did ask James, and I think I chatted a little bit with AD about the circumstances with their teams, particularly James Harden and LeBron. And James basically was like, I don't need to make a pitch to LeBron. What's understood need not be explained. Cleveland is home. It's just funny how, like, no matter what was happening at Fanatics Fest, that was like the rumblings. Like, where's LeBron going? What are you doing? Did you talk to him?
20: How did you sort of make your pitch? Because we're hearing about so many different ways people are talking.
21: Honestly, like, he's one of the smartest, guys that we've seen. Obviously, one of the most talented guys we've seen. So I don't think anybody's pitch is going to be going to move him. If he's, whatever decision he's going to make it on, his family and things that benefits him.
19: The craziest part, are you ready for it?
22: Talk to me.
19: Let me show it to you, and I want to get your live reaction.
22: Uh-oh.
19: I don't think I showed you this. Okay, here we go. We're going to play it.
22: What? Stop, Chanae. Oh, my Lanta. In HD, Chanae is being graced with a snake from the real Tarzan. Is that a boa constrictor?
19: It's a python.
22: Python. Okay, I don't know my snakes. Chanae, are you, You set me up. So, you set me up to ask you about your relationship with snakes right now.
19: They like me.
22: Cool.
19: But, okay, no. So the real Tarzan, delightful human being.
22: Yes.
19: And he also tries to demystify our fears with animals. And so I was there, I was like, you know, if I'm ever going to conquer my fear of snakes, because the two animals I fear the most, birds and snakes. Birds. I actually held a
22: birds
19: at college game day. And I conquered that. Woohoo. You know.
22: Yes. Congratulations.
19: It loved me.
22: Yeah.
19: But, you know what I'm saying? But the snakes, I was like, this would be the one time in my life that I would conquer my fear of snakes. So just do it. And I went to game mode and I was like, stay calm. Her name was Petunia and she was very nice. So here's Petunia.
0: Petunia, she's so bad.
19: Okay, here's Petunia. God help me. I'm ready, baby. Let's go.
0: Yes. I pet her.
19: Hi, Petunia.
0: Oh, we got Dennis here.
19: Hi, Petunia. Here's Petunia.
0: Petunia's like, look, just in case. How are you doing?
19: Petunia likes
0: good.
19: Me.
0: Good.
19: All right, everybody. Thank you so much for tuning in to Shanae today. You won't see any of that crazy stuff moving forward. That was the last time you're going to see the crazy stuff. But we're so excited to head to Chicago for WNBA All-Star. We'll have so much great coverage. Make sure you comment, like, subscribe. Stay tuned in because it's about to be lit. I'm about to get myself, what do they call it? A glizzy. Glizzy, a Chicago dog. And then also, I got to get myself some deep dish. Let us know what I should do, what we should eat. I keep saying it's all food for me. They're like, oh, go do this. I'm like, no, send me the good food. Let me go do it. So let us know what we should do, what we should eat, where we should go while we're in Chicago. We are the heartbeat of hoops, and we will see you next time.
5: And we welcome you inside College Football Live. As you may have heard, the biggest decision of the day in sports has already been made, and apparently it's been made for the last time. And as we take one last look back at SEC Media Days, the question is, where do we begin? Harry Lyles Jr., Roddy Jones is here. I think it's fair to say we begin with the coaches. It's all done in Tampa. 4 days, 4 coaches a day, 16 coaches in all. Some storylines a little bit bigger than others, but so many storylines to discuss and so many different reasons that this guy chose to end up in Baton Rouge.
8: You have the branding of LSU. You have the history of LSU. You have the Tiger Stadium, most iconic place to play college football, the cathedral. And then you put that with us, with our systems, and I don't like talking about myself, whatever you call the Lane Kiffin factor. And you bring that in, as you allude to, and you combine that. I think that all goes into that. It's just different. We're going to make this thing different than anywhere else to go. Somebody said it the other day. They said, like a month ago or whatever, they were like, well, he's been here 6 months and he's had more 5-star signees and commits than he did in the previous 6 years combined. That's kind of proof to me of the decision and of the combination of the two, us and LSU.
5: Even Kiffin referencing the decision. How did he know? The offensive ranks are pretty darn amazing. Every time he's been around Ole Miss, he saw the results. LSU could certainly use some improvement. They had the top transfer class in their April scrimmage that was open to the public. The offense really popped, and that's what everyone wants to see. Can he transfer that over from Oxford to Baton Rouge? Harry, let's start with you as we kind of talk about this move and the expectations here, because the bottom line is simply you have to be in a situation where I think it's going to be hard to meet the expectations that were put upon them considering all the hype. What do you think will happen this year?
23: I think they're going to be a playoff team. I don't think it necessarily has to be this case where it is a national championship or bust. I feel like I keep hearing that. Zubin, there's only been 3 coaches in the history of college football that have won a national championship in year one. So, and we've been playing this for over 100.

0: five stars that he's been able to get. That is how LSU is going to be built. It's going to be built through recruiting for the future. In terms of this year, anything short of a CFP berth will likely be seen as a disappointment, barring injury. They do have some questions. Can you portal an offensive line and have success? They've got a couple pieces coming back, but the large part of it's going to be portaled. They've got an excellent receiving core with Jace Brown and Winston Watkins and Jackson Harris coming over, as well as Trey Wilson. So look, they've got some really talented players, but in the SEC, it's about the lines of scrimmage. Offensive line, defensive line. And there's a chance that they could start two true freshmen at defensive tackle this year. So until they mature and until we see those guys play, particularly in the interior of that defensive line, I think it's tough to say what the ceiling of this LSU team is, but I think the floor should be college football playoff appearance.
1: All right, so we should mention that after the departure of Lane Kiffin, it opened the door, of course, for Pete Golding. And in case you missed it, let me just say, Golding has been accused of tampering with some players for sure. He's also been accused of having some players tampered with, as we hear from Coach Golding on that. He really went off at SEC Media Days about the topic.
2: And let's not act like recruiting in college football for the last 100 years is the most moral thing, right, that's ever been existed. I mean, like, what are we talking about here? The model, obviously, has been broken, and I'm all for everybody being on the same playing field and doing the same things. I get it. But I think that's in any job, right? Like, coaches, we're under contract. You don't think other ADs are calling us during the year? Same ones that are bitching about all this stuff are the same ones calling coaches, right, to come to other schools, right, and everything. So it's everywhere. It's in every profession.
1: That's some incredible honesty there, Harry. What do we make of him being in his first full year? It's not going to be the magic carpet ride that it was last year when everybody was supporting him all the time.
3: Perhaps not, but, you know, we did see, especially as this team rallied around him after Lane Kiffin left, there's still going to be a lot of fire in this team. And mind you, they are going to play LSU in week three, Zoom, but the cornerstones of this team are still there. Trinidad Chambliss, who is the best returning quarterback in college football, Kewon Lacy as well, and then defensively, Will Eccles and Suntareen Perkins as well. This team is still going to be able to put it together, and they're going to be a tough out every single Saturday.
1: Yeah, no doubt. We should mention that last year, Ole Miss lost one regular season game. It came to the Georgia Bulldogs, and Kirby Smart, sadly, had to admit it here.
4: I think you forget that we also lost to an SEC team within the playoffs. So it's another tribute to the fact we won the SEC because we beat that team, and then we won the SEC championship, and then we turned around and lost to an SEC team that was a really good football team and obviously one of the top four teams in the country, especially at the end of the year with the way they were playing. So I don't get hung up a lot on just the finish. I like to look back and say, okay, what did we do well in those games, and what did we do poorly, and how do we improve on it?
1: Roddy, 10 out of the last 11 years, either Georgia or Alabama has won the SEC. Dogs always seem to at least be in the game. We thinking they're the favorite again heading into 26?
0: Absolutely, until proven otherwise, Zubin, they are. They've won three of the last four SEC championships, including the last two. It's a team that's got a ton coming back. Gunnar Stockton at running at quarterback. Chauncey Bowens and Nate Frazier at running back. It's an offensive line that's got three out of five starters returning, eight starters back on defense. They are absolutely the favorite in the SEC until proven otherwise, and a national championship contender, especially if that receiving core comes together.
1: Now, one thing we should mention is Georgia and Florida have always had themselves an incredible midseason neutral site rivalry. But the Gators head coach knows they got a long way to go to catch Georgia and really anybody else.
5: It takes what it takes to be great. There are no shortcuts. I don't care if you've been winning or you hadn't been winning. 4-8 last year is not okay at the University of Florida. We got to fix that.
6: We've got to get better every day. We can't waste a day. We're nowhere near arrived. Like, we can't waste a practice rep. We have a long way to go. I'm not trying to temper expectations. My expectation is to win every time we play. We have a freaking long way to go.
1: All right, so what's the short term on the long way to go? What's year one should yield here, Harry?
3: Florida is going to look like Florida again. John Summerall said at his opening press conference, hey, I'm a defensive-minded guy, but Florida is known for offense. That's why he brought in Buster Faulkner, the offensive coordinator at Georgia Tech. He also brought in Aaron Filo, who was the backup quarterback to Haynes King there, and Eric Singleton. All three of those guys have overlap at Georgia Tech, and Tramell Jones is also going to be playing some quarterback as well, because John Summerall showed us last year at Tulane, he's not afraid to play two quarterbacks when he needs to.
1: No doubt, and we should mention that last year, Florida upended Texas, and had that not happened, maybe Texas would have ended up in the college football playoff. And on that note, when College Football Live continues, Arch runs the offense, Colin Simmons runs the defense.

0: And I asked him, simply put, if the Horns had snuck into the playoff last year, how far could they have gone? Wait till you hear this answer. That's when Harry, Roddy, and I return with more College Football Live.
1: What would you pay for an iPad Pro?

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15: This is one of the best pass rushers in all of America.
16: What can they tell me? 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
15: Common sense to pressure. Texas has the ball.
16: I'm going to keep it a beam without.
17: Colin Simmons this time swarming the quarterback.
15: He is a monster on the edge. Oh, he has just made it.
17: Oh, where we at with it?
16: So if you're all I need, then come get a jump. If you owe me bread, get straight to the level. Okay. I take 20s and 50s and 100s.
18: That dude is something else. A year after recording the third most sacks in a season by a freshman in school history, Colin Simmons led the conference in sacks and pressures last year. First SEC player with 10-plus sacks and 50 pressures in a season since the great Will Anderson Jr. did it for Alabama back in 2022. And with that, we welcome Colin Simmons inside College Football Live. I'm going to take you behind the curtain for a second. As we were showing those montage of great plays, I just saw you smile so wide. What were you thinking when you were watching your greatest hits there a moment ago?
19: Nah, that definitely made me smile. It's always fun watching me play. You know, who wouldn't want to watch themselves play? So, I mean, yeah, that was just a highlight of the day.
18: Great stuff. I can already tell from our first answer, and I think a lot of Texas fans know this, you have an unbelievable amount of confidence. You just bring so much swagger and confidence to the table. Where does all of that come from?
19: Honestly, just the faith that I have in God and the belief that I have in God is the same belief and faith that I have in myself. So that's the type of confidence that I roll with each and every day. And, you know, the confidence that my family keep pouring into me is the same confidence.
18: And if you're as confident as you say you are, tell me why that's true.
19: Mentality. Like you said, my confidence, my mentality going into the game, you know, how I approach the game, how I go about the game. And, you know, I want to win. And, you know, that's always how I grew up, is winning. And, you know, that's how I roll.
18: You know, you could have rolled into the playoff last year. Obviously, it was a notable omission. There was some controversy around it. If you guys had managed to sneak in, particularly with the way the defense and the offense was clicking at the end of last year, what kind of damage do you think you would have done?
19: Man, we would have took off. Not only me, but my team as well. Like, we would have took off. If they would have gave us that opportunity, I definitely think we would have took advantage of it.
18: What does take off mean?
19: Take off, I mean...
18: How far?
19: Like I said, take off. Far. Deep. Like, we would have the utmost confidence in ourselves to go out there and pull off the impossible.
18: All right. Now, I know it is possible and definitely likely that on September 12th, Ohio State's coming to town. I know you played center stage in the matchup a year ago. What do you think the Buckeyes are going to feel like? What do you think that scene's going to be like at DKR on September 12th?
19: I think our fans is going to have the stadium rolling. Like, I think, man, DKR that day is going to be the craziest it's ever been. And, you know, the preparation that we're going to put in for that game, like, we won't let our fans down.
18: And last one, we had Arch on the show yesterday. You've had a bird's eye view into kind of seeing his maturation. Both of you had great success, both on different sides of the ball. What do you think of him as a teammate? Because we only get to see what we see. You're living it every day.
19: Yeah, Arch is a great guy, great dude on and off the field. You know, great person. He put in the extra work that he needs to put in. The Mannings did a great job raising him, you know, always know what to say, always there, always checking in on his teammates and the people around him. I give Arch props. I give him his props. Like, the stuff that he's been going through his whole time in college, like, ain't nobody in the world has been through it before. The pressure that he has, ain't nobody ever had that pressure, ever, in their life. And I command him, and... He's a strong individual, and, hey, it's all going to pay off in the long run.
18: Now, I'll tell you this. If you play the way you did last season and he plays the way he did in the second half of the season, I don't want to steal somebody's words, but Texas could be making a deep run in the college football playoff. It was a pleasure to talk to you, Colin. Thank you.
19: Yes, sir. Thank you.
18: It was great to catch up with him yesterday. Sky's the limit for him in the defense, and could be the same for Arch if you look at the second half of the season, or essentially maybe the second two-thirds in the last 10 games. He looked like the quarterback many people thought we would see at the start of 2025, and that could be the start of a big 2026. So let's welcome the fellas back in. And Roddy, let's start with you. I should mention we've got Cam Coleman now in the fold. We've got Hollywood Smothers in the fold. He's got a much more fortified offensive line. So how do you see the offense with Arch and new weapons taken off in 26?
20: They're absolutely loaded. The way Arch Manning finished, Colin Simmons is right. I'm not sure there's been anyone who has gone through the

0: level of scrutiny to start their career that Arch Manning has. But for him, I think the big thing was that he, through all of it, grew significantly. And by the time he got to the bowl game against Michigan, he was throwing to a bunch of backups because everybody was either hurt or had transferred out, and had a phenomenal game. Now that receiving core is loaded. You mentioned Cam Coleman added to Ryan Wingo and Emmett Moseley. He's got two running backs that were all conference in their respective conferences a year ago. The question for me for Texas offensively is, how far can this offensive line take them? You mentioned some of the fortifications that they've come through the portal. Trevor Goosby at left tackle should be an All-American this year. That defense is going to be really good with the best pass rusher in the country and Colin Simmons, Will Muschamp coming back. They have to be better against the pass, but if that secondary and the offensive line come together, there's no reason that Texas cannot be in contention to win it all.
1: I'm right there with you, Roddy. And the thing that stuck out to me with what Colin was talking about was the mentality piece of it. Obviously, we could see his own intensity in speaking to him. I mean, it shows why he is such an intense and a great football player on the field. But to hear him talk about Arch and how Arch has sort of continued to stay the course and become the player, not just on the field, but also off the field, that he needs to be, to me is really refreshing. I'm with you on the offensive line concerns, but man, when I look at the guys that they brought in, specifically the shiny toys for Arch, whether it's Cam Coleman, and then the couple guys that I also got to cover in Hollywood, Smothers and Relique Brown, to me, man, it just feels like the cupboard is full, right? Like, this feels like a year where Arch can really put things together. The one thing that I do want to see from him in those short passes, 0 to 10 yards, can he improve on that area? He threw 56% in that range last year. Sark talked about that they improved his fundamentals, and they kind of got a better feel for what he likes to throw in that range. So I'm really excited to see for this offense how that's going to translate this season. But again, with those weapons, it feels like that's kind of a problem that might solve itself.
2: And Roddy, real quick to you, do you really believe that in this particular year, this is the year that sort of Steve Sarkisian can get the most out of Arch Manning? Arch basically told us yesterday, the reason I really came to Texas was to play for a quarterback whisperer like Sark. Is this where it all comes together?
0: Yeah, I think so. A lot of it has to do with what Harry just mentioned, the weapons around. Good players tend to make other good players look even better. But Steve Sarkisian got a lot of criticism last year for his play calling. I think some of it went back to their inability to run the football. They didn't run it in the way that they wanted to and as consistently as they wanted. They also didn't quite figure out how to use Arch in the run game, and Arch was a little hesitant to run at the beginning of the season. But ultimately, I do think this is the year, another year under Steve Sarkisian, another year with reinforced weapons around him. I do think that Sark's going to get the best out of him.
2: All right. Still to come here on College Football Live, Texas and everybody else is going to be playing 9 conference games. But Coach Saban said something the other day that went even over and above 9 conference games. What's he asking for in the future? He'll tell you next.

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4: The fastest growing sport for guys and gals, the Flag Championships underway and will roll on tomorrow on ABC and ESPN. If you're a college football fan in the South, probably know our Tom Hart calls all those games on Saturday. He's on the call with the former Arizona Wildcat great Teddy Bruschi. So it's even college football during the Flag Championships. Let's take a look at the big story in the SEC this season. That would be the 9th conference game, which is obviously going to load up the strength of schedule. It's all SEC practically littered all over your screen. That's what happens when maybe the toughest league in the country adds another conference game. Nick Saban says good, but there's still more that can be done.
5: You know, first of all, players love to play in competitive games.
6: Yes,
5: number
6: no
5: one. Second, fans love to see competitive games. Yep. It's important that you give even a better opportunity to prove that you're the best team, that you belong in the SEC championship game.
6: Yep.
5: So, I actually think we should play 12 games against Power 5. That's it.
7: My concern was about the 9 games is that you're going to lose non-conference games. Teams will eventually get out of the bigger non-conference games because the selection process is not fixed.
8: We've been playing that schedule for the last, I think, 7 or 8 years because we played in the SEC championship game. So I tell people, yeah, you want an experiment of a 9-game? Well, we've had it. Because we've played in that game every year except for maybe one of the last 7 or 8, I think it is. So, and then throw Georgia Tech in. It's a gauntlet, man. It's tough.
4: That's some interesting logic there by Kirby. Harry, I want to start with you as you kind of take a look at the new 9-game slate. Nobody's going to get off easy here, but what kind of what team really kind of catches your eye and says, boy, good luck with this gauntlet?
9: Yeah, it's actually a first-year head coach, Ryan Silverfield with Arkansas. I mean, you could not have asked for a harder schedule in your first year in the SEC. I mean, when you start off with a game at Rice-Eccles against Utah, and then you follow that up immediately with the game at Georgia as well. You get a break in there with Tulsa, which is nice, but then you have road games at Texas A&M, Vandy, Auburn, and Texas, and you get to wrap up with LSU. I think Ryan Silverfield is going to do a good job at Arkansas, but man, you would have liked for maybe a little bit of a lighter slate along the way first year.
10: Yes, you would have. Another team that is thought to be a national championship contender that we just talked about that's going to have a tough road is Texas. They play 4 college football playoff teams from a year ago. That's a third of the field, of the 12-team field. And they have to go on the road to LSU as well, a team that we expect to be in the college football playoff. So it is going to be tough for this Texas team that we just talked about and we think is going to be fantastic. They're going to have to earn it. And it starts week 2 against Ohio State. But a moment on the 9-game conference schedule, if I may, because it feels like the SEC and the coaches were sort of priming us for what could happen at the end of the year. It's like they want diplomatic immunity for that 9th conference game. And I have to say, whoever loses a game in the SEC, like, that's going to be the 9th conference game. If we'd have been able to play a directional school or a non-conference, then that loss wouldn't have happened because whatever the one we lose is the one that's added. I understand that it's going to improve the strength of schedule. I understand it's going to make everyone's schedule tougher, potentially. But it does feel like we're being primed a little bit for a problem that I'm not sure is quite there, because if we only looked at wins and losses, BYU as an 11-win team would have been in the college football playoff a year ago.
4: makes a good point.
9: He does. And, I mean, I think the real problem that we sort of opened up here that we can't really put the toothpaste back in the tube is the fact that we've kind of got too many teams in these conferences now. So, like, the ninth game feels like a necessity. But, again, when we don't play everybody, it's then harder to actually figure out who the champion of a conference is. And now we're in this kind of mess.
4: Yeah, I think the one thing I would just say, I think from a uniformity perspective, is for a very long time, it was just the Big Ten and the Big 12 that had nine games. Mm-hmm. They had to twist the arm of the ACC to get to nine games. And now the SEC has finally followed up as well. So even though we don't have uniformity in the sport, the fact that at least everybody is playing the same amount of conference games doesn't make it quite equitable, but it gets it a little bit closer. And speaking of the Big Ten, next Tuesday, Wednesday, Thursday, Media Days in Chicago. We'll be joined by Rocco Becht, Dante Moore, and Bryce Underwood. We'll see you next week.

0: Hello, welcome to Chanae Today, live from WNBA Live. We out here, we outside in Chicago, and we have a very, very beautiful set. We're at the iconic Sports Center set that gets to celebrate 30 years of the WNBA. Now, this was not our plan, so shout out to the amazing ESPN team here. We got a cute little audience of like 7-8 people. Don't worry, we'll show them at the end. You hear it? It's lit. Oh my gosh.
1: They're deep in here.
0: Y'all, we are live. I'm so excited. We have a live audience of all my friends and coworkers. But still, we're here to celebrate WNBA All-Star, the 2026 WNBA All-Star Game. And I'm not going to lie, being at WNBA Live, this is the biggest and the baddest and the best I've ever seen it. I mean, we see the life in the W actually being aired on the other side. We have merch. Look how far we've come. Oh, and by the way, I'm here with Brandon.
1: Oh, yeah. Hey, guys. I'm about to break the bank.
0: Why are you going to break? Oh, yeah, we are
1: going
0: to break the bank.
1: I'm going into debt this weekend.
0: Yes, yes. I mean, apologies to the Newman household. Okay, sorry, but not sorry. So we're here to celebrate the WNBA All-Star Game, the All-Star Week. We're here in Chicago. I'm going to get myself a glizzy. I'm going to get myself a deep dish, okay?
1: Okay.
0: But we also are going to break down some of the competitions that are going to be happening and the people involved. So are you ready to dive in?
1: Let's do it.
0: Let's go into the breakdown.
2: It's time for the breakdown, where we talk about the most important stories that you need to know in hoops.
0: All right, the Shooting Stars competition. This one is new. It's like an oldie but a goodie, but I like how we have a little bit of old and new. And I say old respectfully because these are Hall of Famers. So the Shooting Stars competition, four teams featuring a WNBA legend, current player also. And this is awesome because the first team is Team Minnesota. Team Minnesota has Rebecca Brunson, who is one of the most decorated champions in WNBA history, five-time WNBA champion. I think the only person in WNBA history to be a five-time champion.
1: Dang.
0: She's also an all-star, 15 seasons for the Sacramento Monarchs and also the Minnesota Lynx. She's tag-teaming with Courtney Williams, who's an all-star again for her third all-star game. Shout out to the Stub Buds.
1: Shout out to the Stub Buds.
0: The stream is probably on right now.
1: Yeah.
0: We I heard that, thing. Like, Natisha was already a couple of drinks deep on the plane. I don't know how they're going to live up to what last year was, but the vibe is already high. Courtney Williams, this season, 15 points, 5 rebounds, 4 assists, shooting 38% from 3. So that's Team Minnesota. Team Seattle, Lauren Jackson, Australia's most celebrated basketball player of all time, a 3-time WNBA MVP, 2-time WNBA champion. The list goes on. And I just remember watching the WNBA. I'm like, yo, she is it. 12 seasons in the league with the Seattle Storm, Hall of Famer, tag-teaming with Flaje Johnson, who we all know is having an amazing rookie season, 14 points per game. 5 rebounds. Among rookies, she's 3rd in points, 2nd in rebounds, 4th in steals, and tied for 2nd in blocks. Let's go to Team Washington, because this is a sleeper team, in my opinion. Elena

0: Deladon is not to be played with. That shot is goated, and we've got an Elena Deladon sighting. Now, Elena, which is wild, she's kind of been chilling. I know she's representing. Yes. I think she's like the head director of USA 3-on-3 as an Olympian.
1: Yeah. Mm-hmm.
0: But Elena was one of the hardest players. I would say the top two players hard to guard. Three, actually. Maya Moore for me.
1: Mm.
0: NECA for the mental aspect of playing against my sister.
1: Fair.
0: And Elena Deladon, because no matter what she did, you knew it was coming. Yeah. And you couldn't stop it. She played the game at her pace. One of the most accomplished players, eligible for the Hall of Fame, going to be in a Hall of Fame inductee this year, which is amazing.
1: I think she should get her flowers more. She's like on DT status.
0: So the issue, okay, DT played forever and ever.
1: That's true.
0: Right,
1: that's true.
0: But Elena, yeah. What she did at Delaware, she first was committed to UConn, then decided to go to Delaware, represent her home state, bring them to the tournament, win a championship. First player to win MVP on two different teams, win a championship with the Mystics. And then, of course, I think she's a champion also off the court, not only for, you know, people of disabilities, creating the first ever, I believe, Nike shoe that honored wow. people that have disabilities, but also she has Lyme disease. And so she just pushed through. And I know it was difficult for her at times in her career. She's a legend. She is going to be shooting alongside Shakira Austin, who has been on a tear. She's averaging 15 points, 9.5 rebounds. And last but not least, in the Shooting Stars competition, this one is a deep cut for those who know and love the game and are day ones. Team Dallas / Detroit, Deanna Tweedy Nolan.
1: Ooh.
0: Legend. Ooh. Best known for leading the Detroit Shock to 3 WNBA championships. She's known for her speed, her versatility, and, of course, her competitive spirit. WNBA Finals MVP in 2006. 9 seasons in the league playing for Detroit, 4-time All-Star and 5-time All-WNBA. And speaking of which, All-WNBA, you can see potentially Jess Shepherd getting that honor in some capacity, whether it's first team or second team. This is a year for Jess Shepherd, a breakout star, an All-Star starter. So those are the Shooting Stars. We've got a little bit of the past, and we've got the present, and also the future. And so if you want to hear, like, this is my prediction.
1: Pardon me.
0: I'm going for Team Seattle because Flage can shoot. Flage is a shooter. She's actually, I like to call her a scorer because she can get a bucket in so many different ways. Lauren Jackson is a bucket as well. And she kept playing, she might still be playing at this point. She always plays for Team Australia. I think maybe she might have retired maybe a year or two ago. So my prediction is Team Seattle, Lauren Jackson, Flage. Do you have a prediction?
1: No, I like that. The reason I like that is because I think Flage is going to use this as a little audition for her All-Star performance next year.
0: Ooh, I like that.
1: You know what I mean?
0: And she's also the host of WNBA All-Star Weekend. So, yeah. But you can't lose with any of these ladies in the shooting competition. All right, let's head over to the three-point contest. And I'm going to just drop the names because everyone knows what these ladies can do. Damage from three. Bridget Carlton of the Portland Fire.
1: Thanks.
0: AZ Fudd of the Dallas Wings. Ooh. Natisha Heidemann of the Seattle Storm. Ryan Howard from the Atlanta Dream, Marina Mabry of the Toronto Tempo, and Janelle Salon of the Golden State Valkyries. And I thought the video of Janelle Salon when she got nominated or to be a three-point shooting contest member, it was so cute and so wholesome. Because it's not just being a WNBA All-Star. It's about, like, being excited to compete and to have this stage. And for Janelle Salon, someone who a lot of people will say it potentially could be sixth player of the year.
1: Yeah.
0: I love that. And the Valkyries are like number two in the standings. They're up there. They're having a good year. So to show a little bit of their offense is always good because we know what their defense can do. All right. This is going to be really hard for me because I feel like Marina Mabry is built to demolish this competition. She already dropped 53 points this year, tying the WNBA record. But? I don't know. My gut says AZ Fudd.
1: No. Your heart says AZ Fudd. Your brain is
0: My brain is like Marina. Yes. I know Marina is a killer. She'll go out there and she'll want to make. And if you think of how she has trained with DJ Sackman, she's really improved her game and she's just so locked in. But, you know, sometimes like the team vibes, like the tempo have been like a little bit shaky as of late.
1: Yeah.
0: Dallas has been surging and so has AZ. So my prediction for the three-point contest is AZ Fudd. I think she'll want to win this. She's built for it, and I think this is kind of her, after the start, like, she's stepped into her greatness, and I would love to see her win it.
1: It'll be fun
0: as a rookie.
1: It'll be fun to see the number one pick win it, definitely, but her defense feeds her offense, so there's no defense to be played.
0: You're right. She'll just mentally be like, okay, they pretend to play defense. So, yeah, the competitions will be fun.
1: Yeah.
0: And I'm looking forward to see who wins.
1: Do you think you could have been in any of these competitions? What should you want?
0: I for sure could be in the Shooting Stars competition.
1: Okay.
0: Because yeah. I'm assuming it's probably like a, wait, do we have the rules on that? I don't know if we have the rules.
1: No rules.
0: Okay, there are no rules. So if I would probably do the Shooting Stars competition because the ladies in the 3-point competition are just, they've been shooting threes from birth.
1: Mm, true.
0: You know?
1: Yeah.
0: Shooting Stars might be a combination. So I feel like I'm a combination player. So okay. I would do that. Maybe in the future.
1: Okay.
0: I'll dust it off.
1: If you were to be in a 3-point contest, what's your spot on the arc? Where's your spot?
0: I think my spot are the wings. I like the wings. For some reason, I feel super comfortable. A lot of people like the corners because technically, and you can fact check me, but like the corner three is essentially the shortest three.
1: Yeah, shortest distance.
0: And it's like quite a line drive, and there's not like defense can run at you from all angles because you are in a corner. So it's just one thing. So corner threes, people like to shoot them. Yeah. But I do like the slide. I'm a slot shooter. I don't like the top of the key because the moment you let it go, you're like, oh, that's off or on. Like, you can just see the trajectory right at the top of the key. So I'm slot or corner.
1: Okay.
0: We are excited for these competitions.
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1: The Wahala of the Week goes to the league for sending out the invites late because Sabrina Ionescu said that she would probably have done it to defend her three-point contest title. She said, quote, "I can't decline an offer I never officially got invited to."
2: That's crazy.
1: So I was pretty surprised to see that.
2: Every former winner should be able to compete in the next year round, regardless of what their season's been like. And I know she's been battling injury, and she still can shoot.
1: Mind you, we're a couple years removed from Sabrina lighting up from Steph Curry.
3: Right.
1: With Steph Curry, an NBA All-Star. I would want to put her every single time.
2: That's so true.
1: How did her invite get lost in the mail, especially as a defending champ?
2: Nuts.
1: I would say probably counting NBA and WNBA All-Stars, two moments that were just beyond this earth come to mind. One, Team USA versus Team All-Star.
2: That was
1: a couple years ago because people were like, oh, these players should have been on the team or they shouldn't have. Team All-Star came to play because they wanted to show that I deserved a spot, or at least they were just super motivated.
2: Enrique.
1: Oh my gosh, Enrique went crazy, and Nkati was doing her thing too. Yes, Caitlin as well. Mm-hmm. But that was one. Now another one was Sabrina. Sabrina at NBA All-Star. So like the defining moments, WNBA All-Star, Team USA versus Team All-Star.
2: Yeah.
1: And then in NBA All-Star, when Sabrina went toe-to-toe with Steph Curry.
2: That was crazy.
1: Sabrina, we feel for you. And she's not alone. Kayla McBride also set the record straight on the idea of her declining the three-point contest invite. She went to IG and said, quote, "Also, for those who are so concerned, I received a half bleep invite to the three-point contest through my agent 48 hours ago, not officially." So this is the issue that I have. You can't ask people 48 hours who are not all-stars, even though, let's be real, Kayla McBride has been playing like an all-star in the last 10 games.
2: And averaging always will like be an all-star.
1: 25 the last few games. You can't invite people 48 hours before because people are making their all-star plans, meaning they're going to go home, they're going to get rejuvenated, they might go to another country.
2: Yeah.
1: And you're like, oh, by the way, we want you here. That's not fair. And you know what's even not fair? People get bonuses, people get money, people get brand activations by coming. So if you're going to invite someone, let them eat and let them cook. Wahala.
2: Let them be excited about it.
1: Wahala.
2: Come on,
1: man. Shame. Still happy for the contestants,
2: okay?
1: But still shame. Let's dive into more hot headlines. Kalia Copper has been named as an all-star replacement for Kelsey Plum, who's not able to play. And I love this because if you're averaging 20, I know that your team might be struggling, but still, respect on it.
2: Yep.
1: And she's an all-star type of player. You don't need a play to be called for Ka to be able to cook. And so I'm happy that Ka is being able to be an all-star again.
2: Yeah, she was on the short snub list, so it's good to see that she got a chance. I really like how Kelsey Plum handled it just on IG, not really announcing it because everyone knew, but basically handing it over in a very nice way.
1: But also giving her flowers because being a replacement never really is like, that's a hope, right? Maybe. Being a replacement is not what you plan for is what I'm trying to say.
2: Yeah, yeah.
1: You want to be an all-star voted by the fans. You want to be an all-star voted by the media or the coaches. But if you're not, like, this is a beautiful way where another player gives you your flowers and acknowledges how great you have been despite the circumstances that got you in.
2: Yeah.
1: Ka, keep going, girl. All right, another hot headline. Caitlin Clark unveiled as the NBA 2K27 Deluxe Edition cover athlete. Woo! Rightfully deserved. Caitlin Clark has brought so many fans to this game. Caitlin, oh my gosh, the range. I just wonder if, like, the range on her at half court at NBA 2K got to be like, if I'm making a free throw, that's Caitlin at half court.
2: Yeah, that step back in the video game going to be crazy.
1: The step back. So I heard that a tip, and I learned this from Victor Wembanyama playing against him.
2: Oh, yeah.
1: For NBA 2K, is that you want a lot of bigs. Like, bigs are great.
2: Yeah.
1: So if I'm going to get four bigs, give me Caitlin. Because if I'm going to pull it, I want her.
2: Yep.
1: Her shooting, oh my gosh, shot making. Coming off of that 40 and 10 assist game, Caitlin Clark, cover athlete, congratulations. So excited that many more fans that come to the game will be able to play her at the highest level because they see her on the cover. Cool. Also giving love to Victor Wembanyama, speaking of which, because he is now also another cover athlete for NBA 2K27. Victor, come get the smoke. It's summertime. Come get the smoke.
2: Ooh.
1: I beat you once, Victor Wembanyama. You beat me the second time. We won't talk about that. So we need to run it back, Victor. Wemby, it's summertime. Let's have some fun, and let's decide who is the real winner in NBA 2K27. And yes, Victor, I'm playing with you, okay? That's my one rule. You can pick your rule, but I'm playing with you. And then I'm going to get a whole bunch of bigs, and then I'm going to play also with Caitlin so I can shoot from half court, okay? That's a challenge. Challenge should be accepted. Last thing, hot headline. Nafisa Collier is back.
3: Woo,
1: Brandon,
3: is she back?
1: The rich get richer.
3: Dang.
1: Not only is she back, did you see her stat line?
2: Crazy.
1: All right, she returned in her specially made Jordan shoe, dropped 24 and 10 in just 22 minutes.
2: Deuce, deuce. That's nice.
1: They already have 3 All-Stars.
2: That's crazy.
1: The Minnesota Lynx came back as playing like an All-Star right now. And then they brought in

0: someone that was in the MVP conversation last year.
1: Listen.
0: What? The, yeah.
1: I'm glad that she could back it up, because the way the Lynx was teasing her coming back was a little bit, it was a little bit too hype.
2: Yeah, I mean, I'm so excited to come back. I feel like it's been a long time coming. I haven't played since September. I'm nervous, anxious, excited, you know, all of those feelings. But I just keep thinking about, like, how great it's going to feel to be surrounded by my teammates, like, stepping on the court for the first time. I know how excited they were when I started practicing, like, just every milestone they've celebrated with me. When I'm out of the boot, the first time that I got to run, the first time I got to jump, like, they've been behind me every step of the way. And so finally, that first time that I step on the court with them, I think it's just going to be so special. Again, the fans have just supported me so much throughout this whole thing. I felt the love throughout this whole time. So to hear them cheering or my teammates, I just feel like I'm gonna probably have like a big goofy smile on my face.
1: I was like, let
0: there's no such
1: back
0: thing as
1: live.
0: Too hype for Nipisa Collier, because
1: apparently so.
0: Now, like, the entire league is on notice. They could win it all this year. They just integrated. Oh my gosh, it's not fair.
1: Yeah,
0: life ain't fair sometimes, but things are looking good for the Minnesota Lynx, who are number one in the standings. And got Nafisa Kali back, and she was out there like she didn't miss a beat.
1: That dynasty with Olivia Miles, that dynasty might be back.
0: Don't do that, because that dynasty, okay, like they won a couple on my Los Angeles. We own 2016, okay? Yeah. We own 2016. All right, y'all. Enjoy Chicago. WNBA also, we have so much content for you all coming. This is an absolute pleasure and delight. This is where we get to celebrate all players and have fun and the fans and just make really cool moments, okay? So I'm looking forward to being in Chi-Town, and also looking forward to Make Me Sweat. Yeah.
1: Oh,
0: Tyler.
1: Yeah,
0: pushing on my buttons and not hesitating.
1: Yeah, that's going to be crazy.
0: I mean, yeah. Okay. Yeah. Tyler, I'm going to play. I'm excited for everyone that's going to be here. Kiki Palmer, Issa Rae. I got to see their three-point shots. I'm so excited to see their three-point shots. I don't know which one of them are going to win the celebrity shootout, but I am thrilled for Tyler. I'm a day one Tyler fan. Shout out to Africa, the continent, queens of the continent. Ready. So if you don't see me at halftime, that's because I'm on the stage with Tyler. Before we go, I have to show you all the amazing work. Honestly, I got emotional looking at these pictures on the wall that celebrate and commemorate all 30 seasons of the WNBA and everything that comes with it, the storytellers, me and my sister Drea. First of all, that's a fit by Drea.
1: Yeah.
0: My sister's game-winning shot, talking about 2016. Ooh. The year she won MVP. This was the 30th anniversary game in Los Angeles. This was fun. Lisa won the tip, but she felt like she thought she was going to play right after. Our amazing broadcasters, Ryan and Rebecca, just championship moments.
3: Oh, there he was again.
0: Look, let me tell you. Look at Hannah. Hannah Storm doing her thing. Beautiful. There's Holly. And this is our WNBA countdown girlies up here.
3: Yeah, you over there.
0: Wow, the first ever game, the first ever tip. And then, come on over. It's Lee. It's me. Yeah, WBN ESPN. Love it.
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20: I had the honor and privilege to be able to host the Fanatic Games, and it was so much fun. First of all, first place got $1 million. Second place got a Ferrari. And yes. Third place got a Lionel Messi 2022 trading card valued at $250,000. The cool part is that I actually got to see some of your faves, particularly from the hoops world. James Harden, Cooper Flagg, Anthony Davis, Candace Parker, and we got to see them compete on the course. It was just so much fun. This is the only place where so many different players and superstars and celebrities and influencers all come together and just vibe alongside fans. So Fanatics Fest is one of a kind. Now, I did ask James, and I think I chatted a little bit with AD about the circumstances with their teams, particularly James Harden and LeBron. And James basically was like, I don't need to make a pitch to LeBron. What's understood need not be explained. Cleveland is home. It's just funny how, like, no matter what was happening at Fanatics Fest, that was like the rumblings. Like, where's LeBron going? What are you doing? Did you talk to him?
21: How did you sort of make your pitch? Because we're hearing about so many different ways people are talking.
22: Honestly, like, he's one of the smartest, guys that we've seen. Obviously, been one of the most talented guys we've seen. So I don't think anybody's pitch is going to be going to move him. I think whatever decision he's going to make it on, his family and things that benefits him.
20: The craziest part, are you ready for it?
23: Talk to me.
20: Let me show it to you, and I want to get your live reaction.
23: Uh-oh.
20: I don't think I showed you this. Okay, here we go. We're going to play it.
23: What? Stop, Shanae. Oh, my Lanta. In HD, Shanae is being graced with a snake from the real Tarzan. Is that a boa constrictor?
20: It's a python.
23: Python. Okay, I don't know my snakes. Shanae, are you, I mean, you set me up.
20: So,
23: you set me up to ask you about your relationship with snakes right now.
20: They like me.
23: Cool.
20: Bro. Okay, no. So the real Tarzan, delightful human being.
23: Yes.
20: And he also tries to demystify our fears with animals. And so I was there, I was like, if I'm ever going to conquer

0: my fear of snakes, because the two animals I fear the most, birds and snakes. Birds. I actually held a
1: birds
0: at college game day. And I conquered that. Woohoo. You know?
1: Yes. Congratulations.
0: It loved me.
1: Yeah.
0: But, you know what I'm saying? But the snakes, I was like, this would be the one time in my life that I would conquer my fear of snakes. So just do it. And I went to game mode and I was like, stay calm, stay calm, stay calm. Her name was Petunia and she was very nice. So here is Petunia.
2: Petunia. She's so bad.
0: Okay, here's Petunia. God help me. I'm ready, baby.
2: Yes. That better.
0: Hi, Petunia.
2: Oh, we got Dennis here.
0: Hi, Petunia. Here's Petunia.
2: Petunia's like licked justification. How are you doing, boss?
0: Petunia likes
2: good.
0: Me.
2: Good.
0: All right, everybody. Thank you so much for tuning in to Shanae today. You won't see any of that crazy stuff moving forward. That was the last time you're going to see the crazy stuff. But we're so excited to head to Chicago for WNBA All-Star. We'll have so much great coverage. Make sure you comment, like, subscribe. Stay tuned in because it's about to be lit. I'm about to get myself, what do they call it? A glizzy. Glizzy, a Chicago dog. And then also, I got to get myself some deep dish. Let us know what I should do, what we should eat. I keep saying it's all food for me. They're like, oh, go do this. I'm like, no, send me the good food. Let me go. So let us know what we should do, what we should eat, where we should go while we're in Chicago. We are the Heartbeat of Hoops, and we will see you next time.
3: And we welcome you inside College Football Live. As you may have heard, the biggest decision of the day in sports has already been made, and apparently it's been made for the last time. And as we take one last look back at SEC Media Days, the question is, where do we begin? Harry Lyles Jr., Roddy Jones is here. I think it's fair to say we begin with the coaches. It's all done in Tampa. 4 days, 4 coaches a day, 16 coaches in all. Some storylines a little bit bigger than others, but so many storylines to discuss and so many different reasons that this guy chose to end up in Baton Rouge.
4: You have the branding of LSU. You have the history of LSU. You have the Tiger Stadium, most iconic place to play college football, the cathedral. And then you put that with us, with our systems, and I don't like talking about myself, whatever you call the Lane Kiffin factor. And you bring that in, as you allude to, and you combine that. I think that all goes into that. It's just different. We're going to make this thing different than anywhere else to go. Somebody said it the other day. They said, like a month ago or whatever, they were like, well, he's been here 6 months, and he's had more five-star signees and commits than he did in the previous 6 years combined. That's kind of proof to me of the decision and of the combination of the two, us and LSU.
3: Even Kiffin referencing the decision. How did he know? The offensive ranks are pretty darn amazing. Every time he's been around Ole Miss, he saw the results. LSU could certainly use some improvement. They had the top transfer class in their April scrimmage that was open to the public. The offense really popped, and that's what everyone wants to see. Can he transfer that over from Oxford to Baton Rouge? Harry, let's start with you as we kind of talk about this move and the expectations here, because the bottom line is simply you have to be in a situation where I think it's going to be hard to meet the expectations that were put upon them considering all the hype. What do you think will happen this year?
5: I think they're going to be a playoff team. I don't think it necessarily has to be this case where it is a national championship or bust. I feel like I keep hearing that. Zubin, there's only been 3 coaches in the history of college football that have won a national championship in year one. So, and we've been playing this for over 125, 130 years. I'm not going to hurt, you know, it's have some bad statement to say about Lane Kiffin if he doesn't do that. I understand why, though, because the talent is such that we would not be surprised if LSU came out and won a national championship. They brought in a lot of key pieces through the transfer portal. We know we love calling him the transfer portal king. The piece to me here that is key, it is the quarterback in Sam Levitt. Which seems like an obvious answer, but to me it's his leadership piece that is really going to be key for LSU in this first year. When he was at Arizona State, he was actually on the Pat Tillman Leadership Council for that team as a sophomore. And he even told me that he learned a lot of different ways in order to be a leader. And let's not forget, this is a guy that has played in a college football playoff football game. So to me, that's going to be a good base as Lane Kiffin and LSU really try to make some sort of statement here in year one.
6: Yeah, Harry, look, I agree with you. It's not national championship or bust. This should be a college football playoff team and likely will be because of the talent that it's assembled. But this is a long-term thing with Lane Kiffin. He mentioned the 5 stars that he's been able to get. That is how LSU is going to be built. It's going to be built through recruiting for the future. In terms of this,

0: Tough to say what the ceiling of this LSU team is, but I think the floor should be college football playoff appearance.
1: All right, so we should mention that after the departure of Lane Kiffin, it opened the door, of course, for Pete Golding. And in case you missed it, let me just say, Golding has been accused of tampering with some players for sure. He's also been accused of having some players tampered with, as we hear from Coach Golding on that. He really went off at SEC Media Days about the topic.
2: And let's not act like recruiting in college football for the last 100 years is the most moral thing, right, that's ever been existed. I mean, like, what are we talking about here? The model, obviously, has been broken, and I'm all for everybody being on the same playing field and doing the same things. I get it. But I think that's in any job, right? Like, coaches, we're under contract. You don't think other ADs are calling us during the year? Same ones that are bitching about all this stuff are the same ones calling coaches, right, to come to other schools, right, and everything. So it's everywhere. It's in every profession.
1: That's some incredible honesty there, Harry. What do we make of him being in his first full year? It's not going to be the magic carpet ride that it was last year when everybody was supporting him all the time.
3: Perhaps not, but, you know, we did see, especially as this team rallied around him after Lane Kiffin left, there's still going to be a lot of fire in this team. And mind you, they are going to play LSU in week three, Zubin, but the cornerstones of this team are still there. Trinidad Chambliss, who is the best returning quarterback in college football. Kewan Lacy as well. And then defensively, Will Echols and Suntareen Perkins as well. This team is still going to be able to put it together, and they're going to be a tough out every single Saturday.
1: Yeah, no doubt. We should mention that last year, Ole Miss lost one regular season game. It came to the Georgia Bulldogs, and Kirby Smart, sadly, had to admit it here.
4: I think you forget that we also lost to an SEC team within the playoffs. So it's another tribute to the fact we won the SEC because we beat that team, and then we won the SEC championship, and then we turned around and lost to an SEC team that was a really good football team and obviously one of the top four teams in the country, especially at the end of the year with the way they were playing. So I don't get hung up a lot on just the finish. I like to look back and say, okay, what did we do well in those games, and what did we do poorly, and how do we improve on it?
1: Roddy, 10 out of the last 11 years, either Georgia or Alabama has won the SEC. Dogs always seem to at least be in the game. We thinking they're the favorite again heading into 26?
0: Absolutely, until proven otherwise, Zubin, they are. They've won three of the last four SEC championships, including the last two. It's a team that's got a ton coming back. Gunnar Stockton at running at quarterback. Chauncey Bowens and Nate Frazier at running back. It's an offensive line that's got three out of five starters returning. Eight starters back on defense. They are absolutely the favorite in the SEC until proven otherwise. And a national championship contender, especially if that receiving core comes together.
1: Now, one thing we should mention is Georgia and Florida have always had themselves an incredible midseason neutral site rivalry. But the Gators head coach knows they got a long way to go to catch Georgia and really anybody else.
5: It takes what it takes to be great. There are no shortcuts. I don't care if you've been winning or you hadn't been winning. 4-8 last year is not okay at the University of Florida. We got to fix that.
6: We've got to get better every day. We can't waste a day. We're nowhere near arrived. Like, we can't waste a practice rep. We have a long way to go. I'm not trying to temper expectations. My expectation is to win every time we play. We have a freaking long way to go.
1: All right, so what's the short term on the long way to go? What's year one should yield here, Harry?
3: Florida is going to look like Florida again. John Summerall said at his opening press conference, hey, I'm a defensive-minded guy, but Florida is known for offense. That's why he brought in Buster Faulkner, the offensive coordinator at Georgia Tech. He also brought in Aaron Filo, who was the backup quarterback to Haynes King there, and Eric Singleton. All three of those guys have overlap at Georgia Tech, and Tramell Jones is also going to be playing some quarterback as well, because John Summerall showed us last year at Tulane, he's not afraid to play two quarterbacks when he needs to.
1: No doubt, and we should mention that last year, Florida upended Texas, and had that not happened, maybe Texas would have ended up in the college football playoff. And on that note, when College Football Live continues, Arch runs the offense, Colin Simmons runs the defense, and I asked him, simply put, if the Horns had snuck into the playoff last year, how far could they have gone? Wait till you hear this answer. That's when Harry, Roddy, and I return with more College Football Live.

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0: diapers. We switched to Coterie, and he started sleeping 11 hours through the night.
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0: Simmons this time, swarming the quarterback.
1: He is a monster on the edge.
0: Oh, he is just mad. Oh, where we at with it?
2: So if you don't like me, then come get a jump. If you owe me, break it straight to the other. I take 20s and 50s and 100s.

0: sacks and pressures last year. First SEC player with 10-plus sacks and 50 pressures in a season since the great Will Anderson Jr. did it for Alabama back in 2022. And with that, we welcome Colin Simmons inside College Football Live. I'm going to take you behind the curtain for a second. As we were showing those montage of great plays, I just saw you smile so wide. What were you thinking when you were watching your greatest hits there a moment ago?
1: Nah, that definitely made me smile. It's always fun watching me play. You know, who wouldn't want to watch themselves play? So, I mean, yeah, that was just a highlight of the day.
0: Great stuff. I can already tell from our first answer, and I think a lot of Texas fans know this, you have an unbelievable amount of confidence. You just bring so much swagger and confidence to the table. Where does all of that come from?
1: Honestly, just the faith that I have in God and the belief that I have in God is the same belief and faith that I have in myself. So that's the type of confidence that I roll with each and every day. And, you know, the confidence that my family keep pouring into me is the same confidence that I carry.
0: All right, so let's test that theory right here, right now. I don't think I'm the first person that has posited that you might be the best defensive player in all of college football. And if you're as confident as you say you are, tell me why that's true.
1: Mentality, like you said, my confidence, my mentality going into the game, you know, how I approach the game, how I go about the game. And, you know, I want to win. And, you know, that's always how I grew up is winning. And, you know, that's how I roll.
0: You know, you could have rolled into the playoff last year. Obviously, it was a notable omission. There was some controversy around it. If you guys had managed to sneak in, particularly with the way the defense and the offense was clicking at the end of last year, what kind of damage do you think you would have done?
1: Man, we would have took off. Not only me, but my team as well. Like, we would have took off. If they would have gave us that opportunity, I definitely think we would have took advantage of it.
0: What does take off mean?
1: Take off, I mean,
0: how far?
1: Like I said, take off far, deep. Like, we would have the utmost confidence in ourselves to go out there and pull off the impossible.
0: All right. Now, I know it is possible and definitely likely that on September 12th, Ohio State's coming to town. I know you played center stage in the matchup a year ago. What do you think the Buckeyes are going to feel like? What do you think that scene's going to be like at DKR on September 12th?
1: I think our fans is going to have the stadium rolling. Like, I think, man, DKR that day is going to be the craziest it's ever been. And, you know, the preparation that we're going to put in for that game, like, we won't let our fans down.
0: And last one, we had Arch on the show yesterday. You've had a bird's eye view into kind of seeing his maturation. Both of you had great success, both on different sides of the ball. What do you think of him as a teammate? Because we only get to see what we see. You're living it every day.
1: Arch is a great guy, great dude on and off the field. You know, great person. He put in the extra work that he needs to put in. The Mannings did a great job raising him. You know, always know what to say, always there, always checking in on his teammates and the people around him. I give Arch props. I give him his props. Like, the stuff that he's been going through his whole time in college, like, ain't nobody in the world has been through it before. The pressure that he has, ain't nobody ever had that pressure, ever, in their life. And I command him, and he's a strong individual. And, hey, it's all going to pay off in the long run.
0: Now, I'll tell you this. If you play the way you did last season and he plays the way he did in the second half of the season, I don't want to steal somebody's words, but Texas could be making a deep run in the college football playoff. It was a pleasure to talk to you, Colin. Thank you.
1: Yes, sir. Thank you.
0: It was great to catch up with him yesterday. Sky's the limit for him in the defense, and could be the same for Arch if you look at the second half of the season, or essentially maybe the second two-thirds in the last 10 games. He looked like the quarterback many people thought we would see at the start of 2025, and that could be the start of a big 2026. So let's welcome the fellas back in. And Roddy, let's start with you. I should mention we've got Cam Coleman now in the fold. We've got Hollywood Smothers in the fold. He's got a much more fortified offensive line. So how do you see the offense with Arch and new weapons taking off in 26?
2: They're absolutely loaded. The way Arch Manning finished, Colin Simmons is right. I'm not sure there's been anyone who has gone through the level of scrutiny to start their career that Arch Manning has. But for him, I think the big thing was that he, through all of it, grew significantly. And by the time he got to the bowl game against Michigan, he was throwing to a bunch of backups because everybody was either hurt or had transferred out and had a phenomenal game. Now that receiving core is loaded. You mentioned Cam Coleman added to Ryan Wingo and Emmett Moseley. He's got two running backs that were all conference in their respective conferences a year ago. The question for me for Texas offensively is how far can this offensive line take them? You mentioned some of the fortifications

0: that they've come through the portal. Trevor Goosby at left tackle should be an All-American this year. That defense is going to be really good with the best pass rusher in the country and Colin Simmons, Will Muschamp coming back. They have to be better against the pass, but if that secondary and the offensive line come together, there's no reason that Texas cannot be in contention to win it all.
1: I'm right there with you, Roddy. And the thing that stuck out to me with what Colin was talking about was the mentality piece of it. Obviously, we could see his own intensity in speaking to him. I mean, it shows why he is such an intense and a great football player on the field. But to hear him talk about Arch and how Arch has sort of continued to stay the course and become the player, not just on the field, but also off the field that he needs to be, to me is really refreshing. I'm with you on the offensive line concerns, but man, when I look at the guys that they brought in, specifically the shiny toys for Arch, whether it's Cam Coleman, and then the couple guys that I also got to cover in Hollywood, Smothers and Relique Brown, to me, man, it just feels like the cupboard is full, right? Like, this feels like a year where Arch can really put things together. The one thing that I do want to see from him in those short passes, 0 to 10 yards, can he improve on that area? He threw 56% in that range last year. Sark talked about that they improved his fundamentals, and they kind of got a better feel for what he likes to throw in that range. So I'm really excited to see for this offense how that's going to translate this season. But again, with those weapons, it feels like that's kind of a problem that might solve itself.
2: And Roddy, real quick to you, do you really believe that in this particular year, this is the year that sort of Steve Sarkisian can get the most out of Arch Manning? Arch basically told us yesterday, the reason I really came to Texas was to play for a quarterback whisperer like Sark. Is this where it all comes together?
0: Yeah, I think so. A lot of it has to do with what Harry just mentioned, the weapons around. Good players tend to make other good players look even better. But Steve Sarkisian got a lot of criticism last year for his play calling. I think some of it went back to their inability to run the football. They didn't run it in the way that they wanted to and as consistently as they wanted. They also didn't quite figure out how to use Arch in the run game, and Arch was a little hesitant to run at the beginning of the season. But ultimately, I do think this is the year, another year under Steve Sarkisian, another year with reinforced weapons around him. I do think that Sark's going to get the best out of him.
2: All right. Still to come here on College Football Live, Texas and everybody else is going to be playing 9 conference games. But Coach Saban said something the other day that went even over and above 9 conference games. What's he asking for in the future? He'll tell you next.
3: I foster a lot of dogs. One time this Instacart

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13: The fastest growing sport for guys and gals, the Flag Championships underway and will roll on tomorrow on ABC and ESPN. If you're a college football fan in the South, probably know our Tom Hart calls all those games on Saturday. He's on the call with the former Arizona Wildcat great Teddy Bruschi. So it's even college football during the Flag Championship. Let's take a look at the big story in the SEC this season. That would be the 9th conference game, which is obviously going to load up the strength of schedule. It's all SEC practically littered all over your screen. That's what happens when maybe the toughest league in the country adds another conference game. Nick Saban says good, but there's still more that can be done.
14: You know, first of all, players love to play in competitive games.
15: Yes,
14: number
15: no
14: one. Second, fans love to see competitive games. Yes. It's important that you give even a better opportunity to prove that you're the best team, that you belong in the SEC championship game.
15: Yep.
14: So, I actually think we should play 12 games against Power 5. That's it.
16: My concern was about the 9 games is that you're going to lose non-conference games. Teams will eventually get out of the bigger non-conference games because the selection process is not fixed.
15: We've been playing that schedule for the last, I think, 7 or 8 years because we played in the SEC championship game. So I tell people, you want an experiment of a nine game? Well, we've had it because we've played in that game every year except for maybe one of the last 7 or 8, I think it is. So, and then throw Georgia Tech in. It's a gauntlet, man. It's tough.
13: That's some interesting logic there by Kirby. Harry, I want to start with you as you kind of take a look at the new nine-game slate. Nobody's going to get off easy here, but what kind of what team really kind of catches your eye and says, boy, good luck with this gauntlet?
17: Yeah, it's actually a first-year head coach, Ryan Silverfield with Arkansas. I mean, you could not have asked for a harder schedule in your first year in the SEC. I mean, when you start off with a game at Rice-Eccles against Utah, and then you follow that up immediately with the game at Georgia as well. You get a break in there with Tulsa, which is nice, but then you have road games at Texas A&M, Vandy, Auburn, and Texas, and you get to wrap up with LSU. I think Ryan Silverfield's going to do a good job at Arkansas, but, man, you would have liked for maybe a little bit of a lighter slate along the way first year.
18: Yes, you would have. Another team that is thought to be a national championship contender that we just talked about that's going to have a tough road is Texas. They play 4 college football playoff teams from a year ago. That's a third of the field, of the 12-team field. And they have to go on the road to LSU as well, a team that we expect to be in the college football playoff. So it is going to be tough for this Texas team that we just talked about and we think is going to be fantastic. They're going to have to earn it. And it starts week 2 against Ohio State. But a moment on the 9-game conference schedule, if I may, because it feels like the SEC and the coaches were sort of priming us for what could happen at the end of the year. It's like they want diplomatic immunity for that 9th conference game. And I have to say, whoever loses a game in the SEC, like, that's going to be the 9th conference game. If we'd have been able to play a directional school or a non-conference, then that loss wouldn't have happened because whatever the one we lose is the one that's added. I understand that it's going to improve the strength of schedule. I understand it's going to make everyone's schedule tougher, potentially. But it does feel like we're being primed a little bit for a problem that I'm not sure is quite there, because if we only looked at wins and losses, BYU is an 11-win team, would have been in the college football playoff a year ago.
13: Makes a good point.
17: He does. And, I mean, I think the real problem that we sort of opened up here, that we can't really put the toothpaste back in the tube, is the fact that we've kind of got too many teams in these conferences now. So, like, the 9th game feels like a necessity. But, again, when we don't play everybody, it's then harder to actually figure out who the champion of a conference is, and now we're in this kind of mess.
13: Yeah, I think the one thing I would just say, I think from a uniformity perspective, is for a very long time, it was just the Big Ten and the Big 12 that had 9 games. Mm-hmm. They had to twist the arm of the ACC to get to 9 games, and now the SEC has finally followed up as well. So even though we don't have uniformity in the sport, the fact that at least everybody is playing the same amount of conference games doesn't make it quite equitable, but it gets it a little bit closer. And speaking of the Big Ten, next Tuesday, Wednesday, Thursday, Media Days in Chicago. We'll be joined by Rocco Beck, Dante Moore, and Bryce Underwood. We'll see you next week.

0: Well, if you want to have a serious adventure, I suggest going out and getting some dirt bikes and inviting 34 of your closest friends to go for a motorcycle ride with you. Well, you wouldn't want to do just an hour trip. What about a 10-day trip? What about riding down the entire Baja Peninsula from the U.S. border to the office in Cabo San Lucas? Well, that's exactly what we're doing, and we're going to share it with you. But you might ask, why are you on a Mexican fishing boat? We call them pongas, and so do they, and we're out for our part of the adventure that we're sharing right this moment. Of course, in 2014, the same group of riders loaded up all their dirt bikes and attempted to cross from Mulegé to Conception Point. What happened? Well, 5 dirt bikes ended up in the drink, and we had to rescue them. We're back for our 20th anniversary of the Monster Energy Rift Cabo presented by Guts Racing, and we're going for it once again. Of course, we're taking the best of the best, visiting the best spots, going for the best trails and routes, and we're definitely going to do this over again. So I ask you, should we load 34 motorcycles onto pongas and cross them over 8 miles of open sea? Probably not, but we're going to do it because this is the Rift to Cabo. We're going to have some fun in Baja and take you for a ride of a lifetime every time. A journey of a lifetime, or really over half my lifetime when we started this adventure in 2006. Sharing with our brothers, family, and the amazing people of Baja. 20 years doing anything is a commitment, but riding dirt bikes in Baja year after year is a treasured challenge. No pressure, we'll just organize 10 days of adventure, challenge and fun for a group of type A personalities that have seen it all, or so they think. We still have some Baja surprises up our sleeves. Yes, for the 20th anniversary, we will likely challenge ourselves beyond what's probably sensible. Tough trails filled with rocks and boulders that have no rhythm. Out in the night, testing our resolve, watching the cactus seemingly turn into moving shadows that occasionally wave at you. Maybe. While we are adventuring, we'll be thinking of friends no longer with us that we shared Baja with. A tough and emotional part of the journey. Our first mission is to update the Ox Memorial for our boy Jeff Cargola, who crashed and passed on our ride in 2011. A tragic day and loss for all.
1: I couldn't find my smile for a while, but I realized that I have to live like Ox, which is our hashtag for Jeff. And he smiled and laughed and rode wheelies and carried on, and we just keep doing it in his name.
0: We will take a beautiful new lasernut-built memorial in the shape of a cardone cactus and place it at Mike Sky Rancho, memorializing our 9 brothers that are no longer with us on Rift Cabo. Honoring our past turns to roosting down Baja with local legends, like at the iconic Melling Ranch, and Alfredo Melling hosting us on his private stash is pretty dang cool.
2: Hello friends, my name is Alfredo Melling. Welcome here to Rancho El Coyote, a place in the middle of the San Pedro Martyr Mountains. This time we are going to give you a tour of the trails we have here at the ranch. They are places where, well, since 1850, when my ancestors arrived in Baja California, well, they are places where the cows roam naturally. And well, on this occasion, with this group from Rift to Cabo, we are going to go through these paths.

0: I was watching them go up the hillside when we started this morning, and he was leading Johnny. And I was just thinking, I'm like, that guy's living the dream right now. He's got Johnny Campbell behind him, following him on his private trails, on his private ranch. It can't be any more cool than that for him, right?
1: Look at that, the Pacific Ocean. It's actually the first time the Rip Cabo in 2025 has seen the Pacific, so it's a cool little breeze, nice late summer day. Tacos by Juan from Acambro.
2: Hola, ¿cómo está? Bienvenidos a Baja.
3: More or less about 16 years since I met Camarón, a great friend of mine. I consider him like my brother. For his actions, the rides he brings. This brings economic benefits to many places, to restaurants, bars, hotels. To me, he's a good person, and they also support a lot the group he always brings to an orphanage called Santa Marta in San Vicente. And these are things that are from a very big heart.
4: The passion that Desert Assassins share with the Baja and the people of the Baja is powerful stuff.
5: Thank you. Yes. Have a good day.
6: We started another ride every year called the Baja Beach Bash, and we work with an orphanage. And over the last 12, 14 years, we've raised over $3 million for them. It's been amazing to see it grow every single year and for them to be able to expand what they do. And this year, Cameron wanted to add it to the Rip Cabo.
7: This year's goal for the 20th anniversary, we're trying to raise $200,000 and get donations for all of the fire and EMS providers throughout Baja Peninsula.
6: And so we've been raising money, and as we've been traveling down the peninsula, we've been stopping in little cities along the way and giving them checks.
8: We donate what we think is a small amount to their organization, and they're as stoked as can be.
6: So first of all, the most important thing to point out is that all this is because of Cameron. He loves to deflect that to everybody, and it's all about everybody, and it's all of our trip, and we're all doing this, but the reality is he's doing it.
9: To be able to encourage others is the main part of why we build that into our story, why we publish it. I think people will follow when good people do good things.
7: Excited to see the fire departments as we work our way down the peninsula and see their faces and let them know that people care.
9: Being able to provide $5,000 for the ambulance service in Scorpion Bay, that's pretty cool. And we just did that. We handed out about $60,000 thanks to the Beatty Foundation, to Guts Racing, to the Vabosala family, and many other donors that got involved. But you gotta give back. You can't just come and ride. And to be able to have that call out for emergency medical services and have our firefighter paramedics involved with that was really amazing.
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0: incredible dogs and their dedicated handlers. Tune in to AKC on ESPN all year long and be a part of the greatest dog sports series on television.
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3: 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He always rises from the ash.
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7: People are gonna wanna see you fall when you get to the top.
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7: There's always been pressure in my life. 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
12: We fought so hard all season long to plan these environments. 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
13: You could not have scripted a better ending to this magical women's college season.
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0: Hey, good morning. So far, so good. We got a beautiful day ahead of us. We're going to be St. Catin, and we're going to go south, start going up in some really fun trails above El Rosario, and make our way down to Catabina today. So, holy grail of riding in Baja.
1: The Never Never is what Johnny is talking about. The most desolate part of the peninsula is about to become our quest for the next 3 days. Never going to see anyone, never any outside support. You get the picture. The vistas and views of the Never Never never disappoint.

I was really impressed with Jamie Gregg. He's kind of sitting there watching him eye that hill climb for like 20 minutes. All of a sudden, he just fires up his bike super humble and quiet. Get out of my way, Pickles. Starts banging gears. And I mean, he shot up that thing third gear standing up as if it was perfect dirt and chocolate cake. 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

0: looked back, realized I was in the perfect position, and it kind of hurt to do it, but then I saw the helicopter with the camera right there, and I've watched my whole life dudes just getting blasted with silt, so I had to nail Lalo.
1: It can be so entertaining watching somebody get roosted with just powdered sugar donut. 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

0: Well, I was wrong about never seeing anyone in the Never Never. Turns out we are not alone in our adventuring ways.
1: What are you guys doing?
2: We are traveling across the country. I mean, we left Quebec City 6 months ago and we rode from east to west all the way down to Vancouver. Then we went back in the Rockies. Now we are heading south. We cross all the US only on gravel road. And now we are heading to Peru.
0: We resupplied their water and gave them some snacks. A tandem bike off-road. And people say we are nuts. The Baja races sometimes use the Bujum Highway, but we are getting it pretty fresh today and very rippable. A connector route that takes us into the cactus forest of deeper Baja.
3: Dodging cactus all day, dodging rocks, flowing through the desert. And it's just neat to be able to, catch up to your buddies and ride with your friends. And there's a lot of little hidden rocks that can be scary at times. You're cruising along and Baja seems to throw those things at you. You know, it's not all easy and fun and games down here, even on the roads.
0: It can be decades old two-track, mule cart trails, cow trails, or even walk trails. It's amazing how every route does its own version of the cactus bob and weave. The cactus are the legends of Baja.
3: Super fun, super flowy, very scenic. Middle of the peninsula, you're still pretty fresh, but you're pretty warmed up, so you're feeling good on the bike, besides all the cactus that you get along the way.
4: I don't think you could ask for a better trail down here. The ocotillos were blooming green. The cactuses were everywhere, also looked good. Just beautiful, beautiful trail. Tons of fun, super flowy. Can't get any better than this.
5: Oh, that run was epic. It's one of the top trails here on the peninsula. And just super flowy, really scenic, but a lot of rocks and a lot of cactus. So we all took a little bit on the arms here, but that's just part of paying the price.
0: The cactus are also protected in Baja, so they must be respected for many reasons. Karma, of course, being one of them. The elephant trees, cardones, and the bujums are so unique, simply beautiful. The later afternoon golden hour is like studio lighting for the giant green cardones and their shadows as they start to get longer with the sun dropping. This is the DA's vision of Baja.
3: And then always coming into Catamina as a blast. You know, we always call it God took all these big rocks and sprinkled them down on us because you're riding across desert with, you know, these small rocks, but not big ones. All of a sudden, you get these huge granite boulders in Catamina. There's some hard enduro sections mixed in on the way into Catamina, too. And it's interesting to see everyone's different styles and lines they pick. Johnny, of course, you know, leading the pack today, was able to show us very well on the camera how to get things done. You can take anything that's thrown out of him, make it look pretty darn easy. And man, that old young man sure rips on a dirt bike still. I can see him, I can hang with him, I'll turn my GoPro on, I'll ride with Johnny. And 100 yards later, he's at the hole and it's mounted.

0: So pulling in Katabing is a great experience. Golden hour is always setting. Banger shots are happening. The smiles are flowing. And pulling to Katabing and get some food and get recharged and get ready for the next day. So it's always a heck of an experience for sure.
1: Well, that's a drain pan.
2: Yeah.
1: If I was draining my VP oil tonight, I'd be using that, but he's using a serving tool. Yeah. Junior, thank you for being here at Ripped Cabo.
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0: really the only outpost in the Never Never is visited often by the DA. It's a one-night stopover this time, but it was still epic.
1: That's what we're trying to figure out. Our destination's going to be Bay of L.A.
2: Yeah.
1: We got a bunch of single track going on. We're trying to map it out right now on the Onyx and make sure we're going the right way.
3: You guys don't pre-plan this stuff?
1: It's pre-planned, but there's different routes you can take, and sometimes you cut out some sections, add some sections.
0: Oh, yeah. More fun in store. Gotta love it. Baja is so beautiful today. It looks like probably gonna be an 80-degree day, just a little bit of breeze, and everybody's fired up, ready for some fun, and I'm really stoked to share it with the boys.
4: Catavina, like the best trails in the whole peninsula as far as I'm concerned. Lots of places to go, and we're gonna eventually make our way to Bay of LA today.
5: I think Window Rock is the best trail in Baja. Views are top-notch, and the trail itself is just incredible. It's got a little bit of everything, a little bit of technicality, a little bit of whoops, a little bit of cornering, and it's just a really good trail, and Window Rock itself is a really cool spot to check out. I'd say that's my favorite spot of the peninsula.
6: We got served a little bit on the Window Rock because it was warm this year. You know, it's one of those legendary trails, and it has some really tough sections, really rocky, tough sections, some climbs, some descents.

0: light sections, you have some whoop-de-doos, there's plenty of rocks. The trail itself is difficult, it's challenging. That's why we come. We come for a Baja's Challenge and Window Rock Reaps Challenges.
1: It's magical every time we get on it, but it's no hour jaunt. It's a commitment to be out there, and it's a beautiful part of the desert.

0: Window Rock is where we have established a John Markey memorial, and for the first time, his son Bryce will be seeing it.
1: But what we had the honor of doing was bringing John's son. John never brought his son down. He just wasn't old enough at the time. But it was super special because we did.
2: Johnny and Panda and Moss, they're gracious enough to let me open the trail in, and it was so special. Just pulling up to the Window Rock, seeing the memorial there, it was breathtaking, and looking out over the whole valley that it's situated in.
3: You know, Bryce had never been on Window Rock. Bryce had never been to the marker we put up for his dad. And it was really pretty moving to be out there and have Bryce help put the plaque up that we built for John since one went missing.
2: The best of my knowledge, my dad loved that trail more than anything because it was something, some place that he could really open it up and bang bars with the guys and really just let it loose a little bit. And
4: I could tell it was his favorite trail because it was rough and rocky, and this is a suspension engineer, so I know he enjoyed it.
5: Love roosting with Marking down the peninsula, and we always seem to get together and bang bars and have a good time, and it was an emotional set, you know, pulling up there with Bryce Marking and seeing him there, you know, at his father's memorial.
6: Couldn't imagine. Travis. Standing here right now.
5: Really hit me hard, you know, thinking that, you know, what if that was me? That was my memorial, you know, and my son was standing there.
6: He's a good man, fun to ride with. You know, he meant a lot to all of us. I need something to come back here and see him again, especially with you.
3: To be there and have that moment, feel the emotion, whether it was from Bryce or Bobby or myself, it's paying tribute to the boys. It's how we do it.
2: Brought back a lot of emotions, but it, more than anything else, it was just so beyond happy to be experiencing something that I know that my dad loved, and it was really special to be a part of that.
1: I couldn't help but think, like, what a group. That's what you'd want with your son, right? So that was cool. So took care of John, went and paid the respects, let Bryce see that, and hopefully we don't have to drop too many more memorials along the peninsula.
0: John will always be remembered as a great brother, thundering along these trails, now free of pain and illness. Of course, we had to roost hard for John, and Baja gave us a golden pallet.

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0: The morning chaos ensues. Everybody getting ready, geared up. Sunrise on the Sea of Cortez here at Bahia de Los Angeles. Tonight, sunset on the Pacific, coast to coast today.
1: Our quest was $200,000 and valued goods to be donated to emergency medical services in Baja. And we were able to raise $58,000 in monies and about $120,000 in equipment. We missed the goal a little, but the effort was awesome.
2: We left LA Bay and jumped into this super rocky single track wash canyon.

Leaving Bay of LA was probably my favorite trail so far. 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

0: we got some kind of wide open, flowing, sandy stuff around a lot of cactus. It's a very long trail, a long time of weaving in and out of cactus.
1: The beauty of Baja is stunning. It's the people, it's the places, it's the terrain changes, it's the desolate nature of it. And I think the beauty of Baja is exacerbated by the fact that there is nothing around.
2: Baja just has this allure. Once you come down and you experience Baja, you get the hook.
3: It's a drug, and it just keeps drawing you back and drawing you back for its beauty and what it has to offer. And it's so wholesome down here and raw.
4: Like California 100 years ago. You know, it's just untouched, beautiful coastline.
5: Hard to put into words. There's not a whole lot like it. The terrain can vary so much so quickly.
1: And you're coming out of the mountains, and next thing you know, you're at the coast. The next thing you know, you're in a giant arroyo. You're in a giant cardoon field, and then there's boojum trees, and then there's the Sea of Cortez, and it's mind-boggling. Everywhere you go, no matter where you turn, it looks like it's out of a travel guide.
2: And it's gonna hook you, and it's gonna be in your blood, it's gonna be in your soul. Sometimes you can't wait to leave, but then you get home and you can't wait to go back. Baja is just something special that is in your soul.
6: Baja's also tough and challenging. The DA's route choice can include nasty rock climbs that test your every sense of riding ability as you feel like you're ping-ponging along, bouncing off every embedded rock. But the vistas these routes lead to are stunning. You've heard the saying that bad roads bring good people? Well, in this case, nasty routes deliver great vistas. Then, just around the corner, Baja style, she presents a local two-track that is basically turned into what looks like talcum powder. It's known as silt, and it will test you in other ways. But you'll still feel like you are a ping-pong ball.

0: So we get back here, we're at the BP gas station in Guerrero Negro, and the BP guys have been incredible. They encouraged the Bombarderos to come up. We were able to give a donation.
1: So as we're going down the peninsula, we're trying to help out as much as we can. The Bombarderos, the fire department, the EMS, emergency medical services, we're dropping checks for supplies. We brought some supplies.
0: Always a great time at the BP stations, and the people here brought our stoke level up a notch. Today, the Monster Energy Rip to Cabo, presented by Guts Racing, will step back in time 10,000 years. We ready ourselves on our bikes, departing our friend's Malarima Hotel, and set off on survey roads, as we call them. Sometimes seemingly straight forever, but still having the occasional surprise. After a fun, newly finished slab route, we are greeted by a few members of the legendary Arce family and their friends, ready to share Cuava Raton with us, a real step back in time.
2: It's a moving thing to come and see history from that far back. And now it's like we jump forward, right? We're going to 10,000-year-old cave paintings, and now we're going to go down to where the Spaniards created a mission in the 1700s. It's like history everywhere, different times, eras, but it's all part of the Baja.
0: We had a banger day for sure, and we were ready to share a fun night of giving and barbecue with the town of San Ignacio.
3: Everyone was out having a good time. We cooked a bunch of burgers with all beef. And just to give back to the local kids, they were out signing jerseys with Johnny Campbell and Cameron. We're signing autographs for them. And
4: just giving all the locals a great meal, something for them to look forward to. You know, Cameron building these relationships in all these towns down the entire peninsula just strengthens the trip, and it's more than just a bunch of guys riding dirt bikes. It's giving back to Baja.
3: The goal was to give back to EMS and firefighter organizations on the peninsula. We have about 60 or 70 sets of structure firefighting turnouts that we're giving back, and boots and helmets.
5: Not every town's gotten a ton of money, but it goes such a long way for them, and they're so appreciative of it. So it feels really cool to be a part of something that gives back to Baja. Now, whether it's a sticker or a big check, the kids are just as stoked, so fired up to be a part of it.
6: People are going to want to see you fall when you get to the top.
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1: How you guys doing? 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
1: Welcome back to the Monster Energy Rip to Cabo as we enjoy sunrise in San Ignacio. Today's theme, water. But there's no swimming. Water crossings, small and large, are coming at us.
2: What's interesting is you're down here in Baja and it's dry as can be. I mean, it's a desert, but at the same time, there's quite a bit of water. You see these oases everywhere. You see the palm trees grow.
3: Couple of them, I personally went through them probably too fast, and I was just getting canopied. Water was just coming over my face, drenched. Like, I literally left there soaking wet, but it's 90 degrees out.
2: I typically like to go through them with my feet up because I don't like to get my feet soaked. I had a few heli shots, so I had to leave my feet on the pegs and just take it. Some guys will just pin it right through the water and have the water come up all over them, which is cool too because it's hot out there and it cools down, but totally beautiful.
3: You know, most people would be upset about that, but I was just laughing. I'm like, that was insane. Things like that put little smiles on your face, and they just help you get through like those long, drawn out, hard days.
1: The nerves come on strong seeing the Mulegé River. It's time to face a failure from years gone by.
4: Over the last like 5 or 6 years, we've been talking about the 20th anniversary is coming. What are we going to do? And I was like, well, we're definitely going to get back on the pongas.
5: I've got mine on this this first ponga that we loaded up here, kind of being the guinea pig, but looked like the better boat. We kind of, you know, we're all taking a little gamble here.
3: In 2014, we rode into Mulegé. It was a surprise, right? No one knew about it. You know, out of the corner of your eye, you could see people pushing your bikes away kind of towards the ocean. And lo and behold, they were loading up bikes into pongas to cross the Sea of Cortez.
6: I was standing on the beach with Johnny Campbell on the Mulegé side. We heard some radio traffic that the bikes had gone off the pongas and into the ocean. And Johnny looked at me and said, man, I hope it wasn't my bike that went to the bottom of the ocean.
3: And everyone's just sitting in the hotel, like pacing, literally walking in circles, like, is it my bike? Is it my bike?
6: I was one of the unfortunate ones that my bike went to the bottom of the bay in Mulegé. They sank all the way to the bottom. I think a diver went down and they tied a rope to the handlebar and then they hooked the forks over the side of the boat and then drug them back into the bay.
4: Right away when I walk over there, the first thing I see is like there's one ponga that's super narrow and it's like, yeah, it looks bad. I'm like, no, not again.
6: There's gonna be some nerves putting the bikes back on the ponga, you know, going after it again.
5: Oh yeah, fantastic idea. I'm gonna unbuckle my boots just in case.
6: A little bit of hesitation. We were talking about the tides coming in and out. There might be some chop, there might be some winds. We don't really know.
2: The wind started picking up a little bit. There was a couple white caps that were showing up.
7: I don't know, my bike's out there already, so we'll see how this goes. At least I'm getting on the boat this time.

0: Well, we made it out to the old fish camp. There's a two-track that comes out to here. There's a little weather station out here. Every once in a while, we ride this peninsula, so it sounds like we've accomplished the bikes being here. Someone said one of the bikes wasn't here, but I don't know if I believe them. We're going to find out in a second. Land ho.
1: We made it. All the bikes are here.
2: Did you doubt it?
1: I doubted a little bit when I saw a small, narrow canoe with four bikes on it. But, hey, look, everybody's here. We're safe. We've got one more boat coming in. We're ready to rip.
3: So I knew going into this trip that that was going to happen again, and I was stoked because it was kind of unfinished business.
0: Everybody went. All 32 bikes that were running and riding that day were on the Pongas and crossed the bay and went over to Conception Point, and we handled business. You know, got that one taken care of.
2: But what I would say is that once we got over there, the riding on the island was just magic. And we got a ride across the island at golden hour. Like, the sun was setting over the water. I mean, it couldn't have been better.
0: Spa was just popping, right? We had this epic, like, cloudless sunset with the painted mountains in the distance. Like, just, wow. That was a banger. That might have been my favorite moment of the whole trip.
3: We got a ride in the night, which was pretty rad. But I think any chance you get to ride at night changes the way you ride, and it just makes it a little more adventurous.
0: At night, everything turns off, right? Except for just what our Baja Design's lighting's showing. But it just like has this pattern, right? You can see the cactus just come up as you get closer, and you see the shadows out in the distance moving, right? You're like, bah! And everything just comes to life as it comes closer. It also can make you feel like you're a little bit all by yourself out there. Baja at night's pretty.

0: How is that for perfection? Painted by the Lord right there for us in Loretto. Today we got a banger. We're gonna start on the Sea of Cortez. We're gonna ride directly across through San Javier, out through San Domingo, and to the Pacific Ocean, if you can believe that. So we're going coast to coast. And then on top of it, we're gonna drop all the way down to La Paz through what's known as the Baja Grand Canyon. It's gonna be a big day. We're guessing somewhere around 300 miles. It's gonna be a long one for the boys, and everybody's gotta get their game on. That's why we're up at sunrise, ready to rock. Well, we've eclipsed over 1,200 miles on the Rip Cabo. We have made it to the San Javier Mission, founded in 1699. This is my favorite spot on the peninsula. I know I've shared that before, but there's nothing quite as majestic as this old stone mission right in this valley. It's so vertical all around it. And just this little township, it's absolutely stunning. The people are super friendly. The 300 plus year old olive tree is amazing. And we got to share with the riders every time we come on the Monster Energy Rip Cabo presented by Gus Racing, especially on the 20th anniversary.
1: I think the big draw down here is the sense of adventure. For a lot of men, they want that sense of adventure. And even if they don't know they want it, they need it. It's something about pushing your boundaries, pushing into the unknown, not knowing what's gonna happen.
2: We pound rocks all day long. It's not easy. It's not something for, you know, the faint-hearted.
0: The riders really are out there, I mean, risking everything. Dirt bikes are dangerous, right? And you never know what's gonna happen.
1: I mean, people are crashing, people are getting hurt. Unfortunately, we've had people get knocked off the trail hurt. Bikes are breaking down, trucks are breaking down, people are getting towed in. And so it's that working together, getting through it as a band of brothers, that really builds this strong camaraderie.
0: And so I think you build this bond and relationship, you know, like we stop to mark dangers and mark corners, and serving your brother by taking care of them. I am my brother's keeper. Lifelong friendships are born out of Rip Cabo, and that's because of that challenge and having each other's back on the trail. And that's how that's built. And I think it's the camaraderie is more than just camaraderie, it's a brotherhood.
3: Baja Grand Canyon is incredible. I always tell people down here that Baja is just the most random of places. Like every few hours, it's constantly changing, and you never know what's going to be on the other side of the horizon. And we came up on the Grand Canyon, which was breathtaking. And then, you know, an hour later, we get the reveal of the Sea of Cortez.
4: It was long and a lot of rocks. I think we were right at like 320 miles. I've got in dark, riding in the dust with headlights is not easy, but overall it was a good day. And just to get in and know you accomplished 320 miles feels awesome.
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7: It's unbelievable.
6: Say less. These ladies bring it.
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6: Who all gonna be there? Asia and Stewie? I'm in.
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Bravo, here we come, baby. Let's go. Well, gearing them up. That's right. Everybody's on the bikes. We had a couple little competitions. Day 9+1 of the Monster Energy Rift Problem presented by Gut starts now. About 165, 170 miles away, we have a plotted to Cabo San Lucas. We have the office waiting for us at the end with all of our families, and excited to get the 20th anniversary final day going and just share the fun with the guys, the beauty of Baja, the beauty of the people, and just high-five our families when we get in.

0: A journey of a lifetime every time is what we say, but we also say the last day is just as dangerous as any other. Riders have to keep their head in the game. We had at least one more little challenge for the guys, as a few hurricanes had passed the bottom of Baja over the last couple weeks. I would always say, be like medic JP Hilsebeck. Kind, on point, and popular. Dare I say good looking, but don't cross the water like JP.
1: Years seems like a long time to me. I mean, not a lot of things you stick with for 20 years. For me, I stuck with my wife for 20 years, 27 to be exact, and the Ripped Cabo and trophy truck racing.
2: You know, there's always the people that do special things that are a little bit off. Cameron's definitely, he's got that special kind of crazy that pushes him to do this. I think he's the only person that can really pull off the logistics necessary for this ride. We prep and we plan and we plan some more and we plan for the Raptors and we plan for the routes and we plan for the chase bikes, we plan for the medics, we plan for the helicopter, and he's able to organize that in his chaotic mind somehow. I don't know how he does it every day. And the fact that Cameron's been able to pull it off for this long is a pretty big feat.
3: Probably something he's very emotional about, but also very proud about, that he's been able to pull this trip off for 20 years.
4: It's built relationships, it's built knowledge, it's built a lot of love, a love for Mexico, introducing people to how awesome Baja is and just the beauty that God's created here.
5: The ambassador of Baja is Cameron Steele, and the DA has a great name down here, and people respect the whole DA and the group we're with.
1: I got it in me to stick with it, and Ripped Cabo has my heart, so I just gotta keep going.
3: Coming into the office in Cabo, that has really grown over the years for sure. I mean, it used to be just a couple of friends, you know, would meet us there and, you know, families or whatever. But Edith sure puts on a spectacle for us.
1: Unbelievable, because you know as you crest the hill, you're gonna see Edith and Edith's restaurant, Trace Serena's, all her people. But I think the emotion of completing it and, you know, bringing all the guys through it safely, it just comes to a crescendo as we're just riding up that hill. And I think at that moment, it's like you get that kind of like, we've done it, now we get to celebrate it.
6: And the mariachi bands are going and the conch shells are blowing and the flower petals are getting thrown over us. It's a pretty special moment, and getting to share that with all the riders. And
1: the streamers and the colors popping and all the people and the conch shells and the mix of the motor sounds and tears in our eyes. I mean, everybody's got to be emotional. You know, we just rode 1,700 miles of the toughest terrain on the planet.
7: All right, guys. Thank you, brothers, for all the effort. Thank you, Edith, Saul, Cruz Roja. Here in Cabo San Lucas, we wanted to start handing out some of the checks from the Beatty Family Charities to Cruz Roja, $4,000. Woo! One of the greatest families in off-road racing, the Vildosa family, has generously donated $5,000 to the Cruz Roja.
8: Thank you.
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1: We're as stoked to have a big hug from Edith. She's been a great ambassador, and she has really made a huge impact on us. And her inspiration has been massive for me. And I'm stoked to be able to have her greet us and to share at her office and be able to laugh, love, and smile with her.
10: Quiero dar las gracias.
11: I want to thank Cameron Steele, Desert Assassins, and the whole family that is now also my family. From the bottom of my heart, here, here, here, and like this.
12: I have two daughters, 16 and 21, and so this is all they've ever known. Every year of their life, basically, they've flown down to see us ride in. It's cool because it's like an annual trip for the guys, but it's an annual trip for the family. so it's super special.
2: Coming into Cabo for me is a pretty special experience. You know, I have a special tie with my wife and my kids. I proposed to my wife a few years ago on the Rip to Cabo on the beach at the end.
8: Challenges, the brotherhood, the camaraderie, the friendships that are created, it's amazing. It's been a life changer for me. It's pretty special.
13: Yeah, first time pulling in, it just feels so good. You know, this whole trip has been such an incredible experience, and really stoked I got to ride in for my first time here, and just feels good. This whole experience has been just so incredible.
14: 1,672 miles, the official distance on the 20th anniversary of the Monster Energy Rip to Cabo, presented by Guts Racing. I love these three. My babe, Heidi, has been putting up with this for 20 years. I love what it's become. A family event here in Cabo, as it should be, and it's one hell of a tough dirt bike ride. All it's left to do is party at the office, get in the water for the ceremonial cleansing.
2: I want to say that Ox started that, and it's been a tradition ever since then. It's the rinsing of the Baja and the gear dunk, and it's pretty special. You know, it's now a tradition that's always going to be there.
14: A journey of a lifetime every time. The Monster Energy Rip to Cabo presented by Guts Racing is in the books. 1,672 miles, but more importantly, 20 years in the making. Here we are in Cabo San Lucas at the office, and all I got to say is,
15: Familia, we said that we did it. Let's go!

0: greatest team in off-road meets the toughest one-day off-road event in the world. There's 2 weeks of racing and chaos leading to the pinnacle, Race of Kings. Monster Energy's legendary off-road team congregates each year in the Mojave Desert for 2 weeks of desert and rock racing. It's a happening that is often equated to the Burning Man of off-road, where 100,000 fans turn out to watch top racers do the rock dance. Truly an experience that is like nothing else in off-road, really nothing else in racing. A desolate Mojave lake bed in California for 3 weeks in the dead of winter becomes a motorhome city full of enthusiasts, racers, crews, spectators, and everyone in between, all in one place to celebrate a race held in the most challenging environment in racing, the rocks. This is the Optima Batteries King of the Hammers, and we are the Monster Energy team taking our shot at earning the coveted scepter. The trophy the Race of Kings champion will hoist at the end of this 3 weeks. As a company, Monster Energy has been creating energy-filled drinks for years and has been fueling core athletes and sports worldwide. Monster athletes who have been crowned king are back for 2025. Shannon Campbell and Lauren Healy have both won the Race of Kings multiple times. They're joined by their Monster Energy teammates, desert specialists like 2019 Desert Race King Luke McMillan and UTV ace Bill Blurton, the Terrible Herps team, and rock racers Vaughn Gittin Jr., a drift star turned rock donkey, and Casey Curry, whose family is legendary in off-road racing. I'm your host, Cameron Steele, a Baja 1000 champion, but I want to be king. Not a poser, but I've yet to be verified in the rocks. I've been with the Monster Familia for 2 decades, and alongside different teammates, all race in 6 categories, starting with Motos week 1 and wrapping up with the Race of Kings week 3. I don't need this aggravation in my life, but for some reason, I keep coming back, beating my head against the rocks. This is the Monster Energy team taking on the 19th annual Optima Batteries King of the Hammers. Let's burn some fuel, take on the rocks. King of the Hammers is the creation of rock passionate Dave Cole, who has as much fun on the trails as anyone. 3 weeks of racing and stunning fans, King of the Hammers builds to a crescendo over a couple weeks where the final act is the Race of Kings. You may ask, what the heck is King of the Hammers?
1: We take 100,000 off-road enthusiasts, mix them out here in the desert, no cell service, no electrical grid, and build a city. And we race through it for 3 weeks. Dirt bikes start first, trophy trucks, desert race the next weekend, and then all concludes with the actual King of the Hammers races, which is 3 days of that, UTVs, EMC race, and then the big 4400 race.
2: One of the hardest off-road races in the U.S.
3: Oof, you got to show up ready to go, so preparation is key. If the desert doesn't take you out, the rocks will.
2: I got more 50% mental and 50% vehicle and physical as well, so it's definitely a trying race to take you to other limits that you have to find yourself in.
4: And I keep coming back because this is like the most competition that you can get all year. It's the only race that we race that we get all the short course racers, all the desert racers, all the rock bouncers. Everybody's in one place. So it's really like the proving grounds of off-road.
5: You got all the different kinds of terrain. They build us a short course track out here to for the infield to jump and do a bunch of stuff on. And then we go out to the desert, run desert sections, and then right out of the desert into some of the gnarliest rocks you'll ever see in the world.
6: Three words for Hammers: gathering of the tribe. The entire desert community is here. Insane with the amount of vehicles, racers, people, fans all gathered in one spot. Emotional being out there racing in the deserts we all grew up in, being connected to it. Those are my three words.
5: King of the Hammers to me, I've never been to Burning Man, but it's something like Burning Man.
2: Burning Man.
1: Burning Man.
7: Burning Man.
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5: It's insane.
7: It's brutal.
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9: 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That's just chaos.
6: Wide open fun. That is King of the Hammers.
0: Along this journey to the Race of Kings, we will meet key members of our Monster Energy team, and no one races harder than three-time King Shannon Campbell. He is a hardcore rock-smashing champion.
5: Hey, my name's Shannon Campbell. I'm from Lakeside, Arizona. I've been racing KOH since the second year they had it, which would be 2008. First year out, I won. Everybody said, no way a guy in a one-seater with air shocks would ever win this, and I started dead last and finished first. I got lucky. I started back in the 90s and started building Jeeps and wheeling on the weekends with my friends, just doing dumb stuff, and ended up evolving into rock crawling and competition rock crawling, and then, you know, eventually racing. Yep, my kids, I got them involved when I think they were, you know, Waylon started riding when he was 11 and started competing at 14, and my daughter wanted to follow suit and get in the mix of the things, and yeah, it's been kind of a family affair. See, Waylon, I remember passing him out there in the middle of nowhere. We got to this next checkpoint, and the course kind of went out here a little bit, and I jumped out of the wash. He went that way, and I went this way, beat him to the checkpoint. All I had to do was finish on corrected time, and I got him, and he ended up getting me. We dropped back door, and he took off thinking, oh, yeah, I won. I'm winning, you know what I mean? And he crossed the finish line, and I came in right behind him on three wheels, and, you know, a lot of people were mad, like, I can't believe you didn't let your son win. I was like, man, I don't let anyone win. It takes a lot of work to get here, and he's got his whole life to do this. Every time I've won this race, it wasn't because I was out front killing it, you know. I've won from not giving up. I was thinking, oh my God, I'm done. I'm never gonna make it. And I just kept going. You just never quit, you know, and it's crazy. You can't give up because everybody else is having the same day you are. You can go as hard as you want, but it's not done till the fat lady sings at the end. You get that trophy in your hand.
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13: It's time to qualify as we follow the Monster Energy team taking on King of the Hammers, presented by Sparco Motorsports. The race at Kings offers no guarantees. Nothing about the rocks at King of the Hammers does. Finishing is a stretch for most, and winning is equal parts hauling the mail and pure survival. 4400 is the unlimited class of racing at Hammers. There are others, but 4400 is the last and most important race of the 3 weeks, which is why it's known as the Race of Kings. Qualifying for start positions is a part of the madness known as King of the Hammers, and the Monster Energy team is always ready to take their shot at the clean air start position that is earned by being the fastest qualifier.
14: You can make or break your whole weekend. You go take the chances to push fast to be up front, and you have the risk of starting dead last because you made a silly little mistake.
15: I got through there without taking out a tire or tearing anything up, so I'm happy.
16: We had a strategy going in. We just want to finish in a good spot. I'm not here to send it. I didn't even take my spare tire off.
17: Yeah, we got the car just a few days ago, and we've been struggling with teething pains. And I suck. Those two things together, usually don't make me qualify.
18: Gotta go out there.

0: at our Vaughan. He is such a talented driver, and he's going to be giving absolutely everything out here during our Power Hour session. Has he got what it takes to unseat Paul Wolf at the top of this field? This is a man who needs no introduction. It is three-time king, Shannon Campbell. The clock ticks by. It's a 2:58. Lauren Healy moves into second position, just in front of Vaughan Gittin Jr.
1: I'm Lauren Healy out of Farmington, New Mexico, and we're here at the 2025 King of the Hammers. So I've been racing King of the Hammers since 2009 was my very first year. Got completely hooked and broke a car in half trying to compete with the King of the Hammers. Came back, built a real race truck and won it the next year. Been here ever since.
2: I'm Vaughan Gittin Jr. and I'm about to take on the 2025 King of the Hammers here in Johnson Valley in both the 4600 class and the 4400 class from behind the wheel of my Broncos. Most people know me from driving my Ford Mustang RTR in Formula Drift. And so they're like, what are you doing racing off-road? Well, a lot of people don't know, but I used to race motocross. Like, I started in the dirt, went to drifting, and then I was actually on vacation with my family in Jamaica. Nitto called me and said, hey, we've got this truck and opportunity for you to race King of the Hammers. And I was like, is that race with like the big rocks and the desert and the everything? And they're like, yep. So I showed up here to freaking, you know, Mad Max, Beyond Thunderdome, Burning Man with race cars, whatever you want to call it. And I found myself hopping in this truck, and then Lauren Healy hops in the passenger seat.
1: Had no idea what he was getting into. Came out to this Burning Man off-road event and got into what was a spec class back then. And, you know, he just picked it up really quick. You know, I gave him the, you know, the dime tour of an Ultra 4 truck, showed him how to work it, how to rock climb, like, you know, one or two very small trails.
2: Shows me how to, you know, the normal controls, and takes me over to a waterfall and makes me go up this waterfall that, like, at the time I was like, this is like the rookie trick, right? Like, it was like straight up.
1: He was just hooked. So he, you know, went back, won a 4500 championship, and you know, we just maintained a good friendship through that, just giving him guidance and helping him learn and kind of giving him the cheat card along the way to where we were at. And at one point, you know, it just made sense for us to partner up. I had a lot of strengths and weaknesses, and same with him. And, you know, when you put that together, kind of can make a power team. And you know, that's what's developed over the last, you know, 5 years of us being, you know, partners in the business and very good friends.
3: After a decade of rock racing, King of the Hammers invited the desert racers to join, featuring T1 trucks, which are completely unlimited. The desert racing specialist jumped in to join the fun, up to 140 miles an hour across the bumps of the Mojave, wide open. No rock trails, these are high-speed desert specialists. Baja winners from the Monster Energy family competing in T1 here include the Terrible Herps 1-9 team, myself teamed with Montana's Tracy Poole in his truck, and Team Beast driver, 2019 Desert King, Luke McMillan. Luke is desert racing royalty and a multi-time Baja 1000 champion. His grandfather, dad, and uncle are all legends, and Luke is one of the finest in our sport, and he's certainly a favorite to win here.
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3: Looking solid on his way to a podium finish. He seemed just off the pace of beast driver Kyle Jurgensen, who was running down the T1 on limited trucks.
11: Oh, look at this, Kyle Jurgensen. Wheel off the ground there as he makes his way through these rocks. And it really is like threading a needle, taking these huge cars through these tiny little rock trails.

0: Okay, here we go. This is second place overall and first in T2. This is none other than Carl Jurgensen in the Camber Kinetics truck, and he's crossing the line to take the checkered flag and the win in T2.
1: The Terrible Herbst team would podium in both classes, and Kyle Jurgensen would win T2 and finish second overall. Congratulations to the Optima Batteries number 94 of Christopher Povarti on earning the desert win. The Monster Energy team taking on King of the Hammers, presented by Spark of Motorsports, is brought to you by Raceline Wheels, FK Rod Ends, Fox Racing Shocks, Yokohama Tire.
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16: I'm Cameron Steele, driver of the number 16 Monster Energy Yokohama everything. 6 classes, here we go. I do a little bit of everything. I own an off-road shop with some partners called Baja HQ. I race off-road cars for Monster in Yokohama. A trophy truck racer in the Score Series, won the Baja 1000 in 2018. And my goal is to be the King of the Hammers, or win the Race of Kings here at King of the Hammers. And it's something that we've been working really hard at. Well, if I was gonna pick my favorite vehicle to race, I'd say the Moto, right? Because I love the Motos. I'm not the best at it, though. I'm on a Moto ride while they're racing. So my favorite might be the EMC. I really like the Everman Challenge style. I like the fact that it's more of a run-what-you-brung class, not a full factory-built vehicle. My partner, Brian Wood, has a car he's been working with over the last decade, and it's a lot of fun just to go out there. He's next to me, and we're out there live axle, no independent suspension, and just working our way through the rocks. I love the EMC race. We've had a bit of a dastardly trip. The Moto didn't go very good. I only got one completed lap in, so I officially sucked. And then the UTVs, I accidentally downshifted in our Can-Am and bent the front drive shaft, so that sucked. And the desert race with the trophy truck teamed up with Tracy Poole, somehow or another, we had the wrong seal size in the rear brakes, and that let the fluid come out once it got hot, caught on fire. That sucked. So after sucking in all those classes, I'm just hopeful that the EMC race goes way better. You know, Yokohama's our sponsor and the sponsor of the event. It would be great to win that, but just hopeful to get inside the top 5. If we get a podium, even better.
15: I just love King of the Hammers. And while some racers do compete in 2 classes, or maybe 3, I am the only racer attempting 6 races over the 3 weekends of Hammers. Not just a race, but the podium in all the car and truck classes. The stats say I have the most driver starts in King of Hammers history, and I want to turn as many that we can into success stories. The Yokohama Everyman Challenge is one of 2 races remaining, and we need a podium.
11: Yeah, baby. Hammer time. That's right, the DA is here to crawl rocks, race connector trails, and zip through the desert. pretty stoked, actually. Just another beautiful day at the Hammers, and very stoked on the Monster Energy Yokohama program. EMC 4400 still to come.
16: For some, it's a three-piece suit. For me, it's a Sparco race suit.
11: And for me, it feels very calm, and we know what to do, right? The coaching's done. It's time to play the game.
0: It's a beautiful day here in Johnson Valley, California, here at the 2025 Optima Batteries King of the Hammers, powered by Ford Performance. And right now, it is all about the Yokohama Everyman Challenge. We have three classes racing. We have the 4800 Brannett Motorsports Legends class, the 4500 Yukon Gear and Axle Modified class, and the 4600 Current Enterprises Stock class.
15: The Yokohama Everyman Challenge has nearly 100 cars on track, and the leaders from the fastest class, 4800, have completed the desert lap. Like the 4400 race still to come, the EMC race takes on the desert and then the rocks. Brett Harrell, Jeff Martin, and the number 16 with Brian Wood and I are the top three after lap one. We made some moves and we were the first car to the rocks on lap two, with about a 10-minute lead. Tire placement is key, and I made a mistake hitting a rock at the top of the trail called for a problem. A rock I had hit 2 years before as well. I'm a dum-dum.
11: First thing is I hit a rock a little hard and popped the power steering line off. Thankfully, that's all it was. Mr. Fix-It over here was like, I got it, no problem.
15: As we used our spare tranny fluid to fill the steering reservoir, Brett Harrell led a group of three down Chocolate Thunder, closing in on us just two trails away. On the move again, we were leading through Lasernut Alley. Harrell and Woody Rose gave chase, with Woody helping Brent off a rock. Amber Slauson was crawling up through the pack on everyone. Yokohama Tire outfitted racer Cody Young was directly behind her. Here's Cody making the move past Amber in Lasernut Alley, a tough single-track rock section right in front of the fans. This is a section we didn't get to see until race day. Harrell, Woody, Cody, and Amber were in a tight battle while we had the number 16.
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15: Us in the number 16, costing us the second position. 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
11: I am excited. First, I want to say I love you to my wife and kids, and I want to thank the Lord for getting us here safely. And it's just a hell of a race. I mean, Dave Cole's a maniac. The course he lays out with all his people here at King of Hammers is unbelievable. Zero flats. Yokohama's owned it. We qualified on these tires. We raced on these tires. We finished on these tires.
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21: We all know the story of Pompeii, right? What if there's another story to tell here? A story of survival. I'm gonna trace real people through this disaster.
22: The goal is to find the survivors.
21: This is the story we don't know. So, let's try that again, shall we?

0: Good morning, Johnson Valley, California. What a beautiful day. The sun is shining and we are here for the big one. This is the 2025 Optima Batteries King of the Hammers, powered by Ford Performance. And it is all of the big guns on the line today for the Nitto Race of Kings.
1: None of the drivers knew what lap three was until yesterday.
2: And no pre-running on lap three.
1: And no pre-running. So we are going to see strategy come into play for sure this year in the race, because we've got two laps that they were able to pre-run, make extensive course notes on, but going into lap three, actually they're kind of going in blind.
0: And then, the lap of mystery.
1: That's what we're calling it, the magical mystery lap.

0: Pete Gomez is our current king, but there will be a new king today. Can he hold on to that title? Can he become a two-time king like his brother Raul?
1: Off the line next is Casey Curry and Warren Anderson out of Norco, California with Curry Racing.
2: It's going to be a long day, and yeah, we're ready. The wind was blowing this morning. Hopefully it keeps blowing to get the dust out of the way, but the rocks are going to be brutal, and yeah, full send.
3: Been prepping for this thing for 6 months, man. I'm ready. Never been readier. I got me a badass co-driver, and I'm ready to let her eat.
4: I'm ready. I mean, we've been here since Moto's racing and Race the Desert Race. None of them went great, but we did get third in the Yokohama Everman Challenge, so now we're ready. First time ever in this car, so it is time for the hammers and three laps of pure chaos, mayhem, and rocks. Let's do this.
5: With a crap qualifying run, we got to pass about 40 cars on lap one, including this one on Bailey Campbell at Emerson Ridge. Lauren has led the pack convincingly from the start over the super quick Paul Wolf. One of the three Can-Ams in the field driven by Kyle Chaney is third. Kyle was the first to finish in 2024, but was not the eventual winner. Vaughn in the number 25 is on pace, but has been reporting braking issues. He certainly is putting on a show for the chopper. Also running inside the top 10 on lap one is Casey Curry, whose family is legendary in the sport of off-road.
2: Casey Curry from Corona, California. I'm a Dakar champion, Baja champion, and King of the Hammers lover. Short course started fading, and it was time for a change. Yeah, we decided to build the trophy Jeep, and it's just been an evolution. We wanted to be different than everybody else and build like a pretty radical vehicle that can compete at the King of the Hammers and also compete in Baja. It's done both very well, and we love it. Big fan of just learning and challenging ourselves and all the sponsors we have and partners. We're always creating new things and have new ideas.

0: plane. I'm just watching you guys coming up, and it's downhill. Nothing.
1: Yeah, and it's really comfortable. We just did 100 up. I swear to God, it wasn't even full throttle.
2: She's got a lot of power. She's happy. Super good. So all the changes we made are working out. So it's pretty unbelievable. So a little tuning with the Dugan's boys, and then we're going to run the rocks, get the signal, see how it goes.

0: All right, here we are, King of the Hammers 2025, and the Trophy Jeep is unbelievable. It's been an amazing, stressful, probably 5 months, and after today, we made the right move. So we made gearing changes in the front and rear end, obviously Curry Enterprises, and the family built the badass rear end. It takes a huge team and effort, and here we are. Let's do it again.
1: You know, that's someone that we didn't talk about a lot so far today, Jim. Casey Curry. Casey Curry last year, he was doing incredibly well in that Trophy Jeep, and he's brought it back this year to basically try to repeat that same adventure. And that's someone who also has an incredible amount of experience in the rocks. Unfortunately, he still has not won this race.
2: Casey is in the first 5 or 6 cars on time, and the leaders are making quick work of the desert lap.
3: But look at this. This is our race leader. This is Lauren Healey heading back in to complete lap one. Look at the clock. What is the clock? Oh, my word. This is absolutely smoking
1: nine,
3: hot.
1: 9 o'clock, exactly.
3: As Lauren Healey peels off to go into the pits, we're going to throw it down to Miles, our man with the mic in the pits. Miles, take it away.
4: Thank you, Jim. I am down here in this RTR Ford Bronco is absolute perfect shape. All

0: Tornado tires look like they're brand new. This car is ready to rock and roll.
1: Lauren averaged about 60 miles an hour on the desert lap, and he now heads out to face two laps of rocks, including lap three, which no one has seen and which features trails none of our racers have ever been on. Paul Wolf is second. Kyle Chaney is third. And here's Casey, who's requesting a slight adjustment from Fox Racing Shocks engineer Mike Kim.
2: Good, he wanted a little bit extra compression in the back, so we just made a quick adjustment. Going up lap two, it's looking good.
1: Overshooting his pit box, Von Gittin has had brake issues the entire first lap.
3: So about 15, 20 miles into the desert, I completely lost my brakes. The push rod that pushes the master cylinder snapped. So I've been racing with zero brakes. My pedals just flopping.
1: Vaughn's team will have to figure out the brake fix while the race clock keeps ticking, with racers already out on lap two. We are gutted, as the brake issue we have been having will likely take us out of the race. I'm disgusted. This is how our year's worth of planning is going to end up. The Monster Energy team taking on King of the Hammers, presented by Sparco, is brought to you by FK Rod Ends, Raceline Wheels, RCV Performance Products, and by Baja HQ Off-Road Aftermarket Outfitters.
4: 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Y'all cool with that?

0: by still being here because of us. It's something that ties us together. They saved my life.
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14: Welcome back as the Monster Energy team takes on King of the Hammers. Earlier this week, I broke down the trail known as Jackhammer.
15: This is the meat and potatoes of Jackhammer. Take a look right here at Jackhammer Canyon. This is the plaque. Victor Valley four-wheelers broke it, and they have their plaque up there. They are really responsible for a lot of what you see here in the Hammer Trail. Since we have a veiled lap number 3 for the 4400 cars, we know this is lap 2, and we know that the UTVs and EMC also have to come here. This is where you got to start the climb, and if you look up there, the next move is getting around that giant boulder in between the pitch of the mountain. Take a look at this. Coming around the corner, you have to get around this giant rock.

0: The giant face. There's just enough room for a really wide car, but there's a couple kind of lines here, but look at the undercut.
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0: Great, Casey Curry's having a good run. 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
7: From 30 for 30 podcast, the betrayal of Shohei Ohtani is the real story behind a scandal that almost ruined it all. On paper, Ippei Mizuhara was Shohei Ohtani's interpreter, but it was so much more than that. 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The betrayal of Shohei Ohtani tells the story of a relationship that deteriorated into one of the sport's biggest scandals. Check out The Betrayal of Shohei Ohtani. The first two episodes were out Tuesday, July 28th. Then episodes 3 to 6 follow subsequent Thursdays and Tuesdays. To Philadelphia, the legends, they weighed in on the biggest news. LeBron James joining the 76ers. The last time they made it past the second round was 2001 when Allen Iverson was wearing the now throwback blacks. He continues to be the organization's biggest cheerleader. Bubba Chuck, he joined the Stephen A. Smith Show.
8: Definitely championship or bust, man. I mean, that's the added piece, you know what I mean, that we needed. Obviously, you put him on any team, to me, you know what I mean, you definitely have a chance. But obviously, a whole lot of things got to go right, you know what I mean, during the season. Definitely health. But as far as, you know, the leadership, the talent, man, the war.

0: that he's been in, and, you know, him being familiar with, you know, every type of situation that happens on a basketball court, he just boosts the percentage of any team having a chance to win a championship, and any team having, you know, big time success, man. He's one of them ones, man. You know what I mean? He's the king for a reason.
1: Well, another 76ers icon was not as rosy of the move. Charles Barkley talked to ESPN Cleveland.
2: But now I think, obviously, since the Sixers got Jalen, I think the Sixers are probably going to be the favorite in the East. But I got, other than trying to catch Michael Jordan, I see no reason, because he has no natural affiliation to Philly. None. Zero.
1: Well, the biggest Philly women's basketball legend is current South Carolina coach Dawn Staley, who happened to be in Chicago for the WNBA All-Star Weekend. Of course, she had to make her voice heard on her own social media feed.
3: Run! Philly! The Sixers! Yo, Philly. Yo, Philly, yo, Philly, yo, Philly. We got the king, y'all. We got the king. We got the king. Welcome to Philly, Brian. Let me know if you know you need any spots. Okay, let me know. Let me know. Jury needs any place to go to school. We know the entire school district. Savannah, we got you. We got you. Ron, Ron, good, great choice. My guy.
1: Dog gave nod to LeBron's family, and Sham Sharania noted on Pat McAfee that getting the family on board was a big part of King James's final step.
4: The last step for him was just making sure his family was on board. Savannah, his wife, lives in L.A. with his young daughter, Zuri. Bronny also plays right now with the Lakers in L.A. Bryce, his youngest son, is in Arizona. And so going all the way to the other side of the coast, and we'll see. Will he live in Philly? Will he live in Jersey? Will he live in New York? Will he take a chopper back and forth?
1: Well, it's decisions to be made. 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
1: We'll start in Detroit tonight. Tarik Skubal took the mound for maybe the last time in Detroit, and the Tigers faithful made sure he felt the love on 97.1 The Ticket.
7: Fly ball to shallow center field. Fielding to right center, zigzags at the end, makes the catch. 1-0, Carter Jensen. He had been wiped out three times. That's the batter that A.J. Hinch wanted Tarik Skubal to get. Listen to the hand. 40,000 plus on their feet. Tarik Skubal a fist into the glove, acknowledging the cheers. Incredible 7 1/3 innings with 12 strikeouts.
5: Number four.
1: To Cincinnati now. The Reds have been piling up the hits all night, but still needed that decisive blow until Gino Suarez changed that. 700 WLW with the call.
8: The Reds have 8 hits in this game. They just haven't been able to come up with a big hit. Oh. This is a big hit. Swing and a long drive. Deep left field by Suarez. Long gone to the back of the bleachers beyond the Reds bullpen. A. Eugenio Suarez with home run number 203 is a Red.
5: Number three.
1: Anthony Seigler had himself a day at Fenway tonight, finishing with a team-high 4 hits, including this RBI

0: number two.
1: While Kyle Tucker went into Friday in the midst of a nearly one-month-long homerless drought, that wasn't the case by the end of the night. The call on AM 570 LA Sports.
2: Tucker standing tall ahead of the 1-1. Here it is. Tucker hits it hard in the air to deep right field. Going back, Benj, he will turn. It's gone! How much did Kyle Tucker need a swing like that? His eighth home run of the year, a two-run shot to give the Dodgers some breathing room in the eighth.
0: Number one.
1: And finally, the Braves needed extras to get past the Orioles in Baltimore. Matt Olson stepped up with a big blast on 680 The Fan.
3: Need a base hit to drive in these two runs. 1-2 to Olson, and he hits it well to right field. That's going to send back Tavares. Tavares to the wall. Kiss it goodbye. Three-run homer, Matt Olson. He just took the air right out of this place. And the Braves get those two runs and one more. It's now 7-3 Braves in the 10th on the home run by Olson. It's 27th of the year.
1: Well, Philly typically doesn't like it when the Braves get a chance to celebrate, but I don't think they care today. I don't think they care. Anthony Gargano, he has his finger on the pulse of Philadelphia, part of the All-City Network, Philly Sports. Joined Freddie and Harry, talked about LeBron.
4: We live on cloud 215 right now. But, like, it is amazing. I mean, people are still pinching themselves that he chose Philadelphia. Like, it is the greatest thing. My phone just hasn't stopped. I mean, it's been the greatest afternoon, the greatest Friday since probably the Super Bowl, right? Like, you know, it's been amazing. The town is just gaga.
1: And I'll fit right into that. I'm a South Jersey, right outside of Philadelphia native, and my phone's been blowing up all day. It's been that kind of reaction. Didn't expect it. Certainly not disappointed. LeBron, a Sixer. Coming up next, more on King James choosing Philly. 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
0: Coming up on SportsCenter All Night. The King heads to Philly for his final stop.
21: So you have Tyrese Maxey, you have B.J. Edgecombe, you have Jalen Brown, and Joel Embiid. So LeBron James looked at that roster, he looked at the Cavaliers roster, he looked at the Heat roster, and he is choosing the Philadelphia 76ers for a historic 24th season.
0: Is there a new super team in the Eastern Conference?
22: This does not happen overnight, and it's unlikely to happen in year one. This is incredible. Again, we all want to watch it. We can't wait to open that, which we can fast forward. If Joel Embiid is not out there for 50-plus games, they're not winning anything.
0: Scooble takes it a mile for what may be the final time as a Tiger.
23: All eyes on tonight's starter, not just because all eyes are always on Tarek Skubal when he takes the mound, but also because of the, well, now daily stories about whether he's going to be traded.
0: Patrick Mahomes gets the green light.
24: It's kind of always just been the plan, just looking at the dates, and there were certain checkpoints I had to get to this point, and this is just another checkpoint on the schedule, you know, and so you have to continue to work. It's not like it's over and I'm just going to be able to play a game tomorrow.
0: Plus, All-Star festivities tip off in Chicago.
25: 19 seconds to do it, and they have. G.G. Banks buries the four-pointer, and Team Washington has already sealed the win.
26: Since you've been sitting up here, LeBron James signed with the Philadelphia.
27: No way.
26: What's your reaction?
27: I just pitched him for the Pacers. 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
0: From the worldwide headquarters of ESPN, this is SportsCenter All Night on ESPN Radio and on the ESPN app. Now, here's Chris Lewis.
1: So it turns out LeBron James saying, trust the process at Fanatics Fest was foreshadowing after all. And the Miami Heat YouTube account that did not actually have additional insight. LeBron chooses to go to
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1: The final piece to the Sixers' first championship in 43 years. The Philadelphia 76ers signed LeBron James to a 2-year, $8 million deal on Friday. That's right, King James on the vet minimum. Here's ESPN's insider Shams Charania when the news broke on First Take.
28: He spent the last few weeks talking to Philadelphia, Cleveland, Miami. As we know, those were the teams at the front lines of this because of the simple fact that LeBron James went into this process once he decided to leave the Lakers, that this would be about winning, about competing at a high level, building a culture with a team, having a team that he trusts. And so the Eastern Conference team represented a chance to contend at a high level. This clearly for LeBron James, he looked at the rosters in Philadelphia after the Jaylen Brown trade. Remember, guys, the Sixers were not even in the picture, were not on the map until Bob Myers and Mike Gansey went out there and traded for Jaylen Brown. So you have Tyrese Maxey, you have B.J. Edgecombe, you have Jaylen Brown and Joel Embiid. So LeBron James looked at that roster, He looked at the Cavaliers roster. He looked at the Heat roster, and he is choosing the Philadelphia 76ers for a historic 24th season.
1: LeBron announced the choice on social media. So here's the full statement that he put out. I thought I was done when the season ended. I wasn't ready to announce it, and I knew I needed some time to really decide. But I was pretty sure I played my last game. I was honest at that last press conference when I said I needed to look at myself and decide if I still love this game. I still truly love this game, and I have more to give. The last few weeks have really been special. I've never been able to have no clue what to do and to take real time to just think. I've had an incredible few months with all the people I love trying to figure it all out. This is my last decision. I'm not going for money. I'm not going for family. What I'm really playing for at this point, I still want to sacrifice. I still want to work. I still want to grind. I still want to compete to win and to have a chance at the feeling of winning out. This is my last decision. I'm not going for the money. I'm not going for my family. What am I really playing for at this point? I still want that sacrifice. I still want to work, still want to grind, still want to compete and have that chance of winning. Thank you, LA. Thank you, Miami, for the love. And thank you to Northeast Ohio. We'll always be home. As Shams notes, this isn't just a one-year move.
28: He's signing a two-year deal, a player option for a potential 25th season. So the Sixers and LeBron James are going into this that he could very well play a historic record 25th season. And this is about Bob Myers and Mike Gansey and a slew of their players from Tyrese Maxey, Jaylen Brown, Joel Embiid, all calling LeBron James, having relationships with LeBron James, specifically Tyrese Maxey, and selling them on that vision that it was about winning. And so LeBron James made a decision today that he believes the Sixers are best positioned to go out there and win a championship.
1: As we know, LeBron won a title in year two with the Heat, second Cavs stint, and Lakers. That happening in Philly would be the closest thing to the Knicks ending their drought that the league has on the board at this point. Well, the first step was Bob Myers bringing on former Cavs assistant general manager and Ohio high school basketball star Mike Gansey to the GM role. Then it was Jaylen Brown for Paul George, that big trade. But even that didn't have the Sixers confident, according to insider Brian Windhorst.
2: Well, I got to say, in the last few days, LeBron kept having conversations with some of Philly's players. Joel Embiid, obviously, was a key conversation. And I don't think Philly really loved their positioning in the running with a few days ago. They had made their pitch. Their big pitch was trading for Jaylen Brown. But LeBron kept reaching out to the 76ers players. And it gave them hope that they were still involved. And really, as of yesterday, I really don't think anybody had any insight as to where LeBron was going. I would be interested to hear from LeBron at some point when he made up his mind here.
1: Well, we still haven't directly heard from LeBron James in that way, other than the statement that we mentioned before. But it turns out the clutch connection with Maxey might have made all the difference.
2: Draymond Green was recruiting him to Golden State, but they're in the Western Conference, and there's complications there. The Warriors wouldn't have been that sort of instant championship contender. The fact that there's a clutch client at the centerpiece of this team and the championship contender, I believe those two things intersecting. Plus, LeBron trusted the management. He trusts, I'm sure, Bob Myers. Immense respect there. He trusts Mike Gansey, somebody he's known since high school. I think all of those things gave Philly a chance. Philly had some things going against them. They weren't home. They weren't Miami. They weren't Cleveland. They weren't Golden State. But what they had going for them ended up being the difference.
1: Well, continuing to examine why LeBron made this choice, analyst Kendrick Perkins on NBA Today explains that LeBron has thought this out with a future-thinking perspective.
3: This is not a two-year deal that LeBron James signed. This is a lifetime deal that LeBron James signed. See, everything LeBron James and Rich Paul do is strategically planned out for the future, right? And so I've got to thinking about their relationship with Josh Harris. I got to thinking about all the teams that Josh Harris owned, the Philadelphia 76ers, the Washington Commanders, right? And then I got to thinking about, LeBron James, after basketball, wants to be an owner. LeBron James loved the business side of it. How do you get in the business? You start by developing a relationship right now. So, yes, he does want to compete for a championship, but this is bigger than just this two-year, $8 million deal.
1: The 76ers have not reached a conference final since 2001. It's the third longest active drought without a conference finals appearance. LeBron, he's been to 12 conference finals in his career. Four of them with the Miami Heat. ESPN senior writer Ramona Shelburne thought that that would be the team he'd return to.
4: You know, I spoke to Rich Paul about that about an hour ago, and he said for a lot of the time he thought it was going to end up being Miami. That seemed to be a nice fit in that story. But he said, you know, when you've been to a place before, when you've won in a place before, if you go back, it may not be the same. You kind of want to leave those memories where they were. You want to leave those memories as they are. And they had a great time together when he won two titles down in Miami. You'll never top 2016 in Cleveland. I mean, that was an amazing story to cover, an amazing run. And so I think this appeal of something new is attractive at this stage in his career. Plus, let's not forget about Tyrese Maxey. I can't say enough about what a ray of sunshine this guy is, and LeBron knows it. Like, It's the kind of guy you want to play with. And Jaylen Brown, that's another LeBron type player. Somebody who's he's gonna grind. You know, Jaylen Brown's doing the underwater training and he pushes himself. So there's gonna be a race to the gym in Philly every morning. Who's gonna get there before 5 a.m.?
1: Well, she mentioned all the talent. The question everybody asking is, how will they mesh together? Here's ESPN reporter Dave McMenamin on game night.
5: More talent is always a good problem to have. I think you have to be cognizant of the fact that Joel Embiid, Tyrese Maxey, Jaylen Brown were all three players in the top 25 in terms of usage percentages last year when they were on the court. And so there's one basketball, and when you throw LeBron James into the mix, and you know there's B.J. Edgecombe as well, who's a player who's rising in his career and will continue to establish himself in this league, that's going to be that Nick Nurse has to figure out. And, you know, you need to sacrifice for one another for the greater good. And I can bet you that this will not look good at times. And it will. I covered a Cavs team in 2014, 2015. That was 19-20, almost halfway through the season, before they started to figure out what their rhythm was, what their roles were, and then they went on a run to the finals and ended up making the four straight NBA finals. That is the process that's upon this team. And the good thing about LeBron and all the experience he's had thus far, he expects it.
1: Well, more on that on-court fit coming up in less than 10 minutes. But prior to the Jaylen Brown trade, the 76ers were 60-1 to win the 2027 NBA Finals. That according to DraftKings. After signing LeBron, they're now one of four teams with shorter than 10-1 odds to win the title. SportsCenter All Night, Chris Lewis here on ESPN Radio. Philly sports, of course, the big story on Friday. So much so that the previous big Philadelphia free agent signing, Bryce Harper, was asked about the new Philadelphia teenage prodigy who turned into a superstar.
6: Yeah, pretty cool. Obviously, you know, one of the best to ever do it, being able to come in and you know, join that club over there. Obviously, they got, you know, good young group over there that probably a lot of fun to play with. So, yeah, really cool for the city for him to come and
7: play. Are you a little shocked that he's coming to Philadelphia?
6: No.
7: Why is that?
6: I don't know. They're really good.
1: Nothing shocks Bryce Harper at this point. But a big series for the Phillies, taking all the Yankees after dropping two straight series to the Mets and Dodgers. But a tough challenge for Philadelphia in the opener of the weekend slate with ace Cam Schlittler on the bump for the Yankees. And it was absolutely brilliant.
9: 1-2 to Stott. Long hold here by Schlittler. Now walks into that wind. Big right-hander. And swing and a miss, top of the zone, strike three. Strikeout number 12, one away from his career best.
1: Wow. WFAN, the call. So Schlittler, 12 strikeouts. Yankees beat the Phillies 1-0. He goes to 10-6. He went 7 1/3, 12 strikeouts, allowed just three hits. Schlittler afterwards with Apple TV.
11: Cam, you're the leading candidate for the Cy Young Award, so dominating is no surprise, but you seem to be even better on the road. Does dominating in an opposing ballpark like this fuel you?
12: Yeah, it's a good feeling. Obviously, Philly's loud. Got a good experience of that you know, last week in the All-Star game, and it's a lot of fun. It's a great environment to pitch in.
11: 12 strikeouts tonight. What was working for you so well to get the swing and miss?
12: Yeah, again, being able to establish the curveball early. I think that allowed me to play off the, you know, the the four seam and a cutter, and then, you know, slip the sinker in there, you know, late as well.
11: What about going up against Luzardo? You guys were both throwing up zeros for most of the game. Does that drive you as well?
12: Yeah, again, he's a great player. They got a great offense as well, so, you know, it's going to be a close game, and yeah, I try and keep it as tight as possible.
11: You rolled your ankle there. You okay?
12: Yeah, I'm good. I just fell off a little bit.
11: What do Yankees need to do right now to go on a run?
12: They just got to take the momentum. Again, like, great team here, great environment. They've got a good chance to go win the series and get a sweep.
1: Yankees have won five in a row on the road. They beat the Phillies 1-0. Big question in Major League Baseball, though. What will the Tigers do with Tarek Skubal? Former Cy Young Award winner twice showed what he could do in his start against the Royals.
8: Right-handed batter gets down into his legs, holds the bat upright, hands below the right shoulder, 2-2, swing and a miss. Change up, down. 12th strikeout for Tarek Skubal.
1: And afterwards, Skubal mentioned that, hey, he does not take the appreciation from the fans for granted.
10: Yeah, I appreciate it too. You know, you don't take those things for granted when your fan base gets on their feet and gives you a standing ovation. And they've done it when I haven't pitched well either. So it's, you know, I think they just appreciate me. And I think that's special, you know, and it's something I don't take for granted for sure.
1: His Tigers go on to beat the Royals 2-1. Coming up next, what the on-court fit looks like. LeBron in Philly. This is SportsCenter All Night on ESPN Radio.
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0: Your Lakers. Your season.
30: Reeves has got it. Alley-oop to Bronny! Slam dunk!
0: Your home.
30: Perfectly executed. Reeves on the alley. Bronny on the oop.
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1: Presented by Progressive Insurance. LeBron James has added a fourth jersey to his collection, taking his talents to South Philly. He'll look to become the first player in NBA history to win a title with four different franchises. He's one of four to do it with three. Danny Green, Robert Horry, John Sally, the others. What will it look like on offense? Here's analyst Monica McNutt on NBA Today.
2: The thing about LeBron James is he can play multiple positions on the floor. So if he is in that four position, Malika, and Joel Embiid is potentially healthy, you've got a threat in terms of scoring in the paint. You've got an outstanding facilitator, and you've got a high basketball IQ guy that will take the shots that are given off of this offense.
1: The 41-year-old will look to be the connecting piece, the lead playmaker and passer among a group of talented and accomplished offensive weapons. His former teammate, an analyst, Iman Shumpert, shared that excitement on SportsCenter.
3: I loved to see that he went there because if this is about winning, which I know LeBron to be a winner from being in the days in Cleveland, if it's about winning, I think this is gives him the best chance. You look at Jaylen Brown, who's somebody that carried a Boston team that nobody saw going to be in the running, carried them all through the East. Now understanding that if he's going to take a backseat to anyone, why not take a backseat to LeBron James's mind? Not so much his game, not his ball dominance, but his mind to understand the pecking order now that you have a balanced attack with a point forward at the hounds of your team. Understanding that Maxi and VJ can complement each other with playing faster and knowing that LeBron James can now control the pace. Joel Embiid reaping benefits, being around him, just keeping himself healthy. And I even think of Anthony Simons, who is a quiet addition, but coming off the bench, somebody that plays a lot like Damian Lillard, can score the ball. I'm excited for this team.
1: Well, while Shump is excited, the legend, Michael Wilbon, is cautious.
19: This is fascinating news. It's wonderful news. I can't wait to see it all play out. But this does not happen overnight, and it's unlikely to happen in year one. Let's go back for a second to when LeBron James was at his absolute athletic height, 2010-2011 season. He's playing with Dwayne Wade. Nobody on this roster is Dwayne Wade. He's playing with Chris Bosh. Those guys played, all three of them, 76 games or more that season, and they did not win the championship. It took a year. Now, this roster is, this is incredible. Again, we all want to watch it. We can't wait to opening night, wish we could fast forward. Joel Embiid in his last 3 years, I won't take the order of games, but it's like 38, 19, and 39. If Joel Embiid is not out there for 50-plus games in all the playoffs, they're not winning anything. So they're going to need Joel Embiid. LeBron knows that. He knows how difficult. Winning a championship is hard.
1: No question about it. But if anybody knows how to do it, it'd be him. Sixers are the first team in NBA history to add multiple finals MVPs in the same offseason. But writer Ramona Shelburne feels the pressure is on another player with a regular season MVP award, Joel Embiid.
4: Well, I think there's a lot of pressure now on Joel Embiid. There always has been pressure, but Tyrese Maxey became the face of this franchise last year. He took a jump forward that he's been, that's been a while coming, and this is his team now. Joel Embiid is there, and he makes a lot of money, and when he is right, when he's the best version of himself, he is a difference maker. But we didn't see that Joel Embiid for a lot of this season, and when we finally did see him, that helped them beat the Boston Celtics. But I think part of the reason why LeBron James wasn't just an automatic yes here is these, is he had to have a lot of conversations with Joel Embiid, trying to understand what version of him he was going to get. Look, they played together on the Olympic team, and Joel was hurt during those Olympics. You didn't see he had a knee issue that he was dealing with there. And let's see how that fit goes, because if it goes well, it could be the best thing for Joel Embiid's career. It could be great for LeBron James. But if it goes poorly, there's a lot of pressure on Joel Embiid there.
1: Well, the news broke in the 11 a.m. Eastern time hour, and that was when the WNBA All-Stars were in the middle of their media sessions, which gave a chance for some of the best women's players to react to one of the greatest men's players, including Caitlin Clark.
21: Up here, LeBron James signed with the Philadelphia.
22: No way.
21: What's your reaction?
22: I just pitched him for the Pacers. It didn't get to him fast enough.
21: Didn't get to him fast enough.
22: The 76ers. Yeah. Wow. I'm selfishly, I wanted the Warriors, because Steph and Braun would have been absolutely insane together, but they have some serious talent on the 76ers. Arguably maybe one of the favorites in the East now with the Knicks and then obviously my Pacers. But, wow. I thought he was either going to go Miami or Cleveland, so that's really shocking. But I'll be watching more 76ers games. And, you know, obviously I'm a big fan of Bron, so no matter where he was going to go, I was going to probably cheer for that team and root for them. So I'm going to go wait for the NBA schedule to come out and make sure I have my tickets reserved for when the 76ers come play the Pacers, because those are always hard to get, but happy for him.
1: Well, those tickets definitely went up in price, but I have a feeling Caitlin Clark will have no problem getting those tickets, the ones that she wants. She did not take place in the WNBA All-Star Friday night festivities, which included the shooting stars and a three-point shootout. The three-point contest led to a fun matchup in the final between Portland Fire's Bridget Carlton and the Dallas Wings rookie A.Z. Fudd.
5: Fudd in the corner. She has been dialed in this entire round. With another, A.Z. Fudd puts up a 30 spot in the finals.
1: And that was enough, as A.Z. Fudd becomes the first rookie to win the WNBA three-point shootout. She was just the fourth rookie to ever compete. This is SportsCenter All Night. Chris Lewis here on ESPN Radio. Major League Baseball, another headline series. The Dodgers out of the All-Star break. Yankees, then Phillies, then Mets. But they kept the wins coming.
6: Tucker standing tall ahead of the 1-1. Here it is. Tucker hits it hard in the air to deep right field. Going back bench, he will turn. It's gone! Oh, how much did Kyle Tucker need a swing like that? His eighth home run of the year. A two-run shot to give the Dodgers some breathing room in the eighth.
1: AM 570 LA Sports 4-2 final. Dodgers double the Mets. How about with the Brewers? They got upended by the Rockies.
7: Here's the 3-1, and it's driven down the right field line. That's a base hit. It's into the corner. Let's see how fast Mickey can run. He's going to get the go sign at third base. Here's the relay. There won't be a throw. It's an RBI pinch hit double for TJ Rumfield. The Rockies expand their lead. It's 5-2.
1: That call on 850 KOA is the Rockies beat the Brewers 5-2 as Rumfield, who got the big RBI single, but Jake McCarthy in the game had his seventh triple of the season. For the Brewers, it snaps a streak of 12 straight series opening wins at home. That was the largest streak in Major League Baseball. But coming up next, reaction continues to pour in with LeBron James choosing the 76ers. This is SportsCenter All Night, right here on ESPN Radio.
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1: Red Sox win their 16th of their last 17 games. Chiefs Patrick Mahomes fully cleared for camp. LeBron makes his last decision. Chooses Philadelphia.
13: LeBron James is signing with the Philadelphia 76ers.
1: Whoa!
13: On a two-year deal.
14: I think this right here puts the Philadelphia 76ers right there with the New York Knicks as the favorites in the Eastern Conference.
1: Philadelphia 76ers signed LeBron to a two-year, $8 million deal Friday. That's right, King James on the vet minimum. All offseason, even at 41 years old, Hoops fans wanted to know not only where'd he go, but what would be the reason he chose that team. ESPN insider Shams Charania answered the second question.
15: He spent the last few weeks talking to Philadelphia, Cleveland, Miami. As we know, those were the teams at the front lines of this because of the simple fact that LeBron James went into this process once he decided to leave the Lakers, that this would be about winning, about competing at a high level, building a culture with a team, having a team that he trusts. And so the Eastern Conference team represented a chance to contend at a high level. This clearly for LeBron James, he looked at the rosters in Philadelphia. After the Jaylen Brown trade, remember, guys, the Sixers were not even in the picture, were not on the map until Bob Myers and Mike Gansey went out there and traded for Jaylen Brown. So you have Tyrese Maxey, you have VJ Edgecombe, you have Jaylen Brown and Joel Embiid. So LeBron James looked at that roster. He looked at the Cavaliers roster. He looked at the Heat roster, and he is choosing the Philadelphia 76ers for a historic 24th season.
1: It's still hard to believe, and it's notable that a team that won just 26 games 2 years ago got chosen by LeBron as the best immediate chance to win a championship. The prize that previous offseason was VJ Yankscombe, and with better health, the Sixers upset the Celtics in the first round. I want to go to what Dave McMenamin mentioned about the impact of potentially winning a title in Philadelphia, what that would mean, and have that registered for LeBron James.
16: Really, what it means for LeBron is he gets to go to a sports-obsessed city with a chance not just to win a championship, and all championships are special, but not all championships are created equal. The 2008 Phillies championship, erasing a 25-year drought for the city of Philadelphia in terms of all pro sports championships, was as special as it gets. LeBron already erased a 52-year championship drought with the Cleveland Cavaliers in 2016. If he can erase a 43-year drought for the franchise of the 76ers and allow the hoop heads, the Big Five fans, the true basketball people in Philadelphia to experience something that quite frankly, many of them have not experienced in their lifetime, that will carry a little bit more weight as this fifth championship. And, you know, that is something when LeBron thinks about legacy, when LeBron thinks about storytelling, that's something that's a part of this decision here.
1: Dave McMenamin speaking like a true Philly guy, the way that he is. And it's interesting because you go back to that now famous Rich Paul podcast with the whiteboard, and one of the things that he mentioned in that was, hey, if the Knicks did not win the championship, LeBron was pretty set on going there because it seemed like he was attracted to perhaps ending a team's long drought and being a hero for that team's basketball community. Well, the Knicks off the board because they won the title, so which is a fan base that's starved, historic, but looking for that title? The 76ers. On First Take, Brian Windhorst echoed the notion that it's about winning this upcoming NBA title.
0: This is a decision, as Shams was saying, that I think is really based in winning the 2027 NBA championship. It's not, you know, I know that, you know, it was nebulous saying about happiness, but this is the team that he believes that him joining can do that. I think you could make a case for Cleveland, you make a case for Miami, but the 76ers had two in

0: that way. So, okay, what about their chances of winning this upcoming season? Stephen A. Smith says the Sixers are the favorites in the East.
1: I think this right here puts the Philadelphia 76ers right there with the New York Knicks as the favorites in the Eastern Conference to come out of the East and represent the Eastern Conference in the NBA Finals. That's how big this move is, because LeBron is a savant. His basketball IQ is off the charts. And you combine that with the greatness of a Jaylen Brown and a Tyrese Maxey, with the leadership that Bob Myers has emanating from above as the executive for this team. I don't think there's any question. The Philadelphia 76ers, I'm shocked by this. The Philadelphia 76ers are now in play to be a championship favorite. You know, one of the top four teams in it. San Antonio, Oklahoma City, New York Knicks, Philadelphia 76ers. And not necessarily in that order. They're the top four teams. Philadelphia 76ers are a championship favorite.
0: Well, they put themselves in the mix, and Stephen A. Smith is not the only one who believes that. Prior to the Jaylen Brown trade, again, you're going back to before July with that move. Again, that was the first of the shocking moves that Philly has made this offseason. They were a 60-1 favorite to win the 2027 NBA Finals. And I shouldn't say favorite, because 60-1 is more like a long shot, according to DraftKings Sportsbook. After signing LeBron, they're now one of four teams with shorter than 10-1 odds to win the title. Funny what a couple of big moves can do. SportsCenter All Night, Chris Lewis here on ESPN Radio. To football, and a big positive update ahead of training camp for the Chiefs. Their medical staff and the head physician that performed the surgery to repair the torn ACL and LCL in Patrick Mahomes' left knee cleared Mahomes to fully participate in camp. So the quarterback addressed the media. He tackled the hot topics, number one being, how do you feel?
2: When you talk to guys that have done, kind of had this injury, a lot of times they're stronger. I feel stronger than I've ever felt as far as strength and lifting and stuff like that. And so now it's just about getting that quarterback stuff down, the stuff moving in the pocket quick, making those quick movements, reacting and doing stuff like that. And so I feel like I wasn't playing my best football at the end of last year before I got hurt. And so I got to find ways to get better, kind of navigating the pocket, running the offense better, and getting the ball out of my hands and letting other guys make plays. And so I think this injury helped me kind of focus on those little things as I kind of get back to being who I am.
0: He's not the first, nor will he be the last quarterback to have the torn ACL in a season. We've seen plenty come back. We've seen plenty look sharp. For Mahomes, though, it's interesting that he noted that he didn't feel like he was playing at his best before the injury. We know the Chiefs' record was not at its best before the injury. He went down, really torpedoed any hopes that they had to chase the playoffs. So about being ready at the start of camp.
2: I mean, it's kind of always just been the plan, you know, like just looking at the dates, and there were certain checkpoints I had to get to this point. And this is just another checkpoint on the schedule, you know. And so you have to continue to work. It's not like it's over and I'm just going to be able to play a game tomorrow. It's you got to continue to work and get better and better and go throughout practice and prove to the coaches, prove to the doctors and everybody that I'm the same quarterback I was before, if not better, and I can go out there and take care of myself and win football game.
0: Expectations perhaps not as high for the Chiefs this year compared to previous years, coming off of a year they didn't make the playoffs, injuries, some personnel losses. They didn't make some additions, though, in an offensive line that's healthier. So, you know, Patrick Mahomes is probably excited heading into the next season, right?
2: It doesn't feel different in a sense of like what happened last year, because that happened last year. It's a brand new year. If you win the Super Bowl or don't make it, if you don't win the Super Bowl, you're in the same spot and you're coming to kind of do it again this next year. I think it's just the longer break. I think you can just tell guys are more excited to be back in the building. You know, we've had a lot of short off seasons, and so having that extra 6 weeks, it sounds awesome until you're in the middle of summer. You're like, man, I really miss football. And so I think just seeing the guys around the building, especially this last week, as guys are kind of filing back into Kansas City, you can tell guys are really pumped to get back out here and play football.
0: Caught the humble brag there. We don't usually miss the playoffs. We usually get to the Super Bowl. So our off seasons are usually a little shorter. But it's true. And Coach Andy Reid, he said he doesn't plan on limiting Mahomes from his usual reps at training camp. So he'll be set to take part in those drills for the first time since his injury in December.

0: Checking on baseball, and the red hot Red Sox continue to do that against the Blue Jays.
1: 1-1, the pitch is high in the left field. This thing is cranked. It is way back. It's off the green. Coming home is Romy. It's a wall ball double for Siegler. More Sox magic. It's a four-hit night for Siegler. Are you kidding me?
0: WEEI 93.7 FM. Red Sox 6-4 winners over the Blue Jays. They've won 16 of their last 17 games. What a turnaround. They're a Major League Baseball best 21-3 since June 25th. They own the second worst record in baseball through June 24th when they were 32-46. It is just crazy how they have flipped around their season. Well, the Braves have been front runners the entire year, leading the NL East. Matt Olson, a big home run late to pull for the win against the Orioles.
2: Need a base hit to drive in these two runs. 1-2 to Olson, and he hits it well to right field. That's going to send back Tavares. Tavares to the wall. Kiss it goodbye. Three-run homer, Matt Olson. He just took the air right out of this place. And the Braves get those two runs and one more. It's now 7-3 Braves in the 10th on the home run by Olson, his 27th of the year.
0: 680 the fan, and it turned out they needed all those runs as they hold on for a 7-6 win over the Orioles. Let's go to another game that needed extras, Cubs and Pirates.
3: And the pitch to Dansby, swinging a line drive, base hit center field. Happ's going to try to score. The throw by Mangum to the plate. Ian slides in safely. Cubs take the lead. Dansby swamps and delivers.
0: That call on the Cubs radio network. Cubs 3, Pirates 2. Rays Guardians, not as close.
4: Gaddis first base side of the rubber. Ready to go. Here it comes.
5: High drive deep to right field. It looks gone off the bat. All the way to the wall and gone. Three-run homer, Richie Palacios. It is 11-1 Rays.
0: And they win it 11-3 on 620 WDAE. They're 4-1, the Rays, in their last five games. But those close ones are more entertaining, like the Diamondbacks Nationals contest.
6: The delivery. Marino swings and drives one to left, going back on it is Wood. He will make the catch, tagging and coming home from third to score is Marte. And the Diamondbacks take a 3-2 lead here in the seventh. More good execution with a man at third and less than two outs of the D-backs.
0: Fundamental baseball, 3-2 final in Arizona Sports, 98.7. 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
1: From 30 for 30 podcast, the betrayal of Shohei Ohtani is the real story behind the scandal that almost ruined it all. On paper, Ife Mizuhara was Shohei Ohtani's interpreter, but it was so much more than that. They were a team closer than brothers until all went horribly wrong. The betrayal of Shohei Ohtani tells the story of a relationship that deteriorated into one of the sport's biggest scandals. Check out The Betrayal of Shohei Ohtani. The first two episodes were out Tuesday, July 28th. Then episodes 3 through 6 follow subsequent Thursdays and Tuesdays. To Philadelphia, the legends, they weighed in on the biggest news, LeBron James joining the 76ers. The last time they made it past the second round was 2001 when Allen Iverson was wearing the now throwback blacks. He continues to be the organization's biggest cheerleader. Bubba Chuck, he joined the Stephen A. Smith Show.
2: Definitely championship or bust, man. I mean, that's the added piece, you know what I mean, that we needed. Obviously, you put him on any team, to me, you know what I mean, you definitely have a chance. But obviously, a whole lot of things got to go right, you know what I mean, during the season. Definitely health. But as far as, you know, the leadership, the talent, man, the wars that he's been in and, you know, him being familiar with, you know, every type of situation that happens on a basketball court, he just boosts the percentage of any team having a chance to win a championship and any team having, you know, big time success, man. He's one of them ones, man. You know what I mean? He's the king for a reason.
1: Well, another 76ers icon was not as rosy of the move. Charles Barkley talked to ESPN Cleveland.
3: But now I think, obviously, since the Sixers got Jalen, I think the Sixers are probably going to be the favorite in the East. But I got, other than trying to catch Michael Jordan, I see no reason

0: Because he has no natural affiliation to Philly. None. Zero.
1: Well, the biggest Philly women's basketball legend is current South Carolina coach Dawn Staley, who happened to be in Chicago for the WNBA All-Star Weekend. Of course, she had to make her voice heard on her own social media feed.
2: Run! Philly! The Sixers! Yo, Philly. Yo, Philly, yo, Philly, yo, Philly. We got the king, y'all. We got the king. We got the king. Welcome to Philly, Brian. Let me know if you know you need any spots. Okay, let me know. Let me know. Jury needs any place to go to school. We know the entire school district. Savannah, we got you. We got you. Brian, Brian, good, great choice. My guy.
1: Dog gave nod to LeBron's family, and Sham Sharania noted on Pat McAfee that getting the family on board was a big part of King James's final step.
3: The last step for him was just making sure his family was on board. Savannah, his wife, lives in L.A. with his young daughter, Zuri. Bronny also plays right now with the Lakers in L.A. Bryce, his youngest son, is in Arizona. And so going all the way to the other side of the coast, and we'll see. Will he live in Philly? Will he live in Jersey? Will he live in New York? Will he take a chopper back and forth?
1: Well, decisions to be made. 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
1: We'll start in Detroit tonight. Tarik Skubal took the mound for maybe the last time in Detroit, and the Tigers faithful made sure he felt the love on 97.1 The Ticket.
6: Fly ball to shallow center field. Fielding to right center, zigzags at the end, makes the catch. 1-0 Carter Jensen. He had been wiped out three times. That's the batter that A.J. Hinch wanted Terry Skubal to get. Listen to the hand. 40,000 plus on their feet. Terry Skubal the fist into the glove, acknowledging the cheers. Incredible 7 1/3 innings with 12 strikeouts.
4: Number four.
1: To Cincinnati now. The Reds have been piling up the hits all night, but still needed that decisive blow until Gino Suarez changed that. 700 WLW with the call.
7: The Reds have 8 hits in this game. They just haven't been able to come up with a big hit. Oh. This is a big hit. Swing and a long drive. Deep left field by Suarez. Long gone to the back of the bleachers beyond the Reds bullpen. A. Eugenio Suarez with home run number 203 is a Red.
4: Number three.
1: Anthony Siegler had himself a day at Fenway tonight, finishing with a team-high 4 hits, including this RBI

0: for Ziegler. Morris socks Magic. It's a four-hit night for Ziegler. Are you kidding me?
1: Number two. While Kyle Tucker went into Friday in the midst of a nearly one-month-long homerless drought, that wasn't the case by the end of the night. The call on AM 570 LA Sports.
2: Tucker standing tall ahead of the 1-1. Here it is. Tucker hits it hard in the air to deep right field. Going back bends. He will turn. It's gone! Oh, how much did Kyle Tucker need a swing like that? His eighth home run of the year. A two-run shot to give the Dodgers some breathing room in the eighth.
3: Number one.
1: And finally, the Braves needed extras to get past the Orioles in Baltimore. Matt Olson stepped up with a big blast on 680 The Fan.
4: Need a base hit to drive in these two runs. 1-2 to Olson, and he hits it well to right field. That's going to send back Tavares. Tavares to the wall. Kiss it goodbye. Three-run homer, Matt Olson. He just took the air right out of this place. And the Braves get those two runs and one more. It's now 7-3 Braves in the 10th on the home run by Olson. It's 27th of the year.
1: Well, Philly typically doesn't like it when the Braves get a chance to celebrate, but I don't think they care today. I don't think they care. Anthony Gargano, he has his finger on the pulse of Philadelphia, part of the All-City Network, Philly Sports. Joined Freddie and Harry, talked about LeBron.
5: We live on cloud 215 right now. But, like, it is amazing. I mean, people are still pinching themselves that he chose Philadelphia. Like, it is the greatest thing. My phone just hasn't stopped. I mean, it's been the greatest afternoon, the greatest Friday since probably the Super Bowl, right? Like, you know, it's been amazing. The town is just gaga.
1: I'm a South Jersey guy from right outside of Philly. And while, you know, it's exciting LeBron chooses Philly, I just know it's going to be a grand challenge. He's had a lot of challenges in his career, but lifting that franchise, all that seems to go wrong, to the next level would be quite an accomplishment. That wraps up SportsCenter All Night. Producer Jake Boson, our technical director Steve Risser. I'm Chris Lewis, and up next, Best of ESPN Radio.
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1: We are on Sports Tonight here on ESPN Radio, ESPN2. 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SEC Media Day is going on in Tampa, Florida, and Lane Kiffin has certainly been the center of attention, as you would expect. Coming over from Ole Miss to LSU, all of the drama. Is he going to go? Is he not going to go? When is he going to tell them? How is he going to tell them? Is he going to coach in the playoff? Is he not going to coach in the playoff? Well, that's all over now. Trinidad Chambliss is still at Ole Miss. That's really the important thing, if we're really going to be honest about how good that young man is.
2: But how, though?
1: Great job by Ole Miss keeping him there.
2: No, great job by him, but man, that dude's been in school for how long now?
1: Well, you know what? Good for Ole Miss to get him for another year because he's awesome. And then he was great, I thought, during the college football playoff last year. So Lane Kiffin met with the media and tried to explain why LSU is right for him right now.
3: You have the branding of LSU. You have the history of LSU. You have the Tiger Stadium, most iconic place to play college football, the cathedral. And then you put that with us, with our systems, and I don't like to talk about myself, whatever you call the Lane Kiffin fact. When you bring that in, as you allude to, and you combine that, I think that all goes into that. Now you have 12 players with Nike NIL deals, the first offensive lineman ever. No other schools above 8. We didn't say like 12, 11. We didn't say just SEC schools. So it's a big reason why we're here. When I said that first press conference, like, it's just different. We're going to make this somebody said it the other day. They said like a month ago where they were like, well, he's been here 6 months and he's had more five-star signees and commits than he did in the previous 6 years combined. You know, that's kind of proof to me of the decision and of the combination of the two, us and LSU.
1: That tells you all you need to know about Lane Kiffin. That minute soundbite is such a great soundbite, and it tells you all you need to know.
4: Why?
1: Winning a championship in college football, what is the requirement for how many five-star recruits you need?
4: There is none.
1: Mm-hmm. I believe Indiana had zero, if I'm not mistaken. Maybe I am mistaken, but I just looked it up. It's zero. He's focused on how many five-star recruits he gets. Give me the line about talent, teams, what makes the best teams, what doesn't.
2: Oh, yeah, but you just said the line. The best talent doesn't always make the best team, but the best team always wins.
1: Okay, so he's doing everything in his power to get the best talent on LSU year after year after year. And that does not guarantee something he has never been a part of as a head coach, a championship. You're now at a place where you have to win a championship. You know why? Everyone else has, or else they're out. Coach O, who's now an assistant coach for you, smart move, I give him credit on that, won a championship. Les Miles won a championship. Nick Saban won a championship. You know who didn't? Brian Kelly. You know who's not working there anymore? Brian Kelly. This is no longer about five-star recruits. That's an accomplishment if you're at if you go to FAU and you're like, holy crap, we got a five-star recruit. That is awesome, right? I know a former assistant coach, a friend of mine at FAU basketball, who used to literally ask people, two high school coaches that he was friends with, listen, I know you have Chris Canty, and I know he's going to go to Virginia. Do me a favor. See if he could list FAU as one of the schools that he's considering just to get the name out there. Okay? Mm-hmm. Mississippi, Ole Miss, at that, for a little bit, probably had that kind of mentality. You're at Louisiana State University, a football program with a bigger budget than anyone else. This is no longer about five-star recruits. That's a given. It's no longer about NIL deals. That's a given. Are you going to win a championship or not? Everything you heard in that soundbite for 1 minute is all Lane Kiffin, all show, all offense, all Lane Kiffin system. Where is the win in January? In that statement. Tell me, what did he say about winning in January?
4: Nothing.
1: Five-star recruits equal what? I was around, I did post-game shows for University of Miami, okay, for a few years. Steve Walsh was the co-host, a friend of mine, and you know what he said? And you'll probably know all about this, CeCe. He said when they won, a quarterback, when they won championships during his time in Miami, what Miami would do would be like the two-star guys, three-star guys, that by the time they were in their fourth or fifth year, then they'd be five-star guys. And you know what happens? They win. They're not just looking for, oh, we got a five-star guy. In the, like, Ray Lewis was not a five-star guy. These guys were all developed within a system to win, just like Kirk Cignetti does. He's focused on the rankings, the labels, the five stars. You're at LSU. There's only one focus. It's winning a championship or bust.
2: So if he doesn't win a championship, he this busts. Is all on him.
1: 100%.
2: Does the shine finally come off on Lane Kiffin?
1: Nope.
2: Because it feels like it's never had.
1: That's right.
2: It doesn't matter where he was, whether he was at Tennessee, whether he was at SC. It doesn't matter where Lane Kiffin has gone with the Raiders. It doesn't matter where he's gone. He's always been looked at as this boy wonder, even though he's a grown-ass man right now. He's always had this perception around him that he is a football savant mm-hmm. and that he's a quarterback whisperer, which in today's football makes you a highly employable individual. And so I keep wondering, at what point do we, as fans, and at what point does the sport overall say that this dude is all name, but he doesn't have game when it matters the most? Like Evan said, Lane Kiffin has accomplished nothing of note when it comes to his head coaching career, mm-hmm. whether it's in the NFL or whether it's in college ball. Mm-hmm. So when does the shine finally come off of Lane Kiffin, and is this the moment where that happens? Because it feels like, in a lot of respects, that's what happened with Brian Kelly at LSU.
1: Good point.
2: But we all said that once he took that job, it felt out of place in terms of who he is as a person mm-hmm. and fitting in with that program and that geographical location. So it was awkward, I guess is the best way to characterize it.
4: Family.
2: But with Lane Kiffin, he's literally in the SEC.
4: Mm-hmm.
2: So he was with Alabama, so it's not foreign to him, and it's not foreign for us to see him in those shoes being a head coach at LSU. But the question then becomes, if he doesn't have the success that we all anticipate, if he doesn't live up to the contract that LSU gave him, are we finally going to be done with the Lane Kiffin experience in major college football?
4: So you said, when is the shine going to come off?
2: Yes.
4: I think he inadvertently set himself up to be tarnished, because not only did he leave Ole Miss in such a sticky way, terrible.
2: He leaves every program that way.
4: But this one was really bad, and it was on display. Hang on. Everything he said in that soundbite was about how he came here because of the resources, because he wanted to get better talent so that he could be put in a position to win. So you're telling us that it was the environment before that held you back from reaching the pinnacle, but now you've got it all. So guess what? If you don't get it done, you're the through line. You are the reason why you didn't win, because you're telling everyone, I had to leave my kids at Ole Miss high and dry because this opportunity is so great and I want to win so badly that I can't pass up LSU because I can win there. But guess what? If you don't do it, you're saying that you didn't get the job done. Not they didn't get the job done. You didn't get the job done. And you want to talk about pressure? Coach O was fired less than 2 years after he won a championship
2: yep.
4: there. And this is the personification of Louisiana and Louisiana State University, Coach O. And he was out less than two years after he won. So Lane Kiffin is not going to have a long runway here. And he is telling us that he has the resources needed to do it.
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23: Ladies and gentlemen, the winner of the Open Championship, Ryan Fox, here on the ring.
24: Yeah, let's go.
23: Ryan, good to see you.
25: Thank you. Yeah, thanks for having me.
23: I know you've been on a media tour all day, so I appreciate you taking the time to find the reserve here to keep talking about it. All right, first things first, Ryan. Can you show me that claret jug? Can you bring it closer to the screen?
25: Yeah,
23: I've never seen it up close.
25: There we go.
23: Okay, describe it for me, and there are my radio audience, if you don't mind.
25: I got told multiple times on Sunday the little golfer on the front always has to be Ford.
23: Okay. Oh, all right. Didn't know that. Good to know.
25: There is, I don't know if you can see the engraving here. It's all the names are engraved all the way up the top of the claret jug.
23: Those are names?
25: Those are all names, yep.
23: Pick one out. What are you looking at right there?
25: Glasses? Harry, yeah, it's pretty small. Harry Vardon.
23: Why not? That's a good one. Oh. As good as any.
25: What year? 1898 at Prestwick. Does that sound right?
23: Okay, where's your name on it? Where's your name
25: on it? My name is, I got to turn around, my name is right here. That's pretty cool. I don't know if I'm ever going to get used to reading that. So I don't know if you can see it there. You got to, which you've got to somehow pull out to pour wine in it, which I figured out on Sunday night pretty quickly.
23: So you So you have what'd you drink out of it? What's the first thing you drank out of it? What do you got?
25: We had multiple bottles of red wine. I don't know how many bottles of red wine went through that on Sunday night, but there was quite a few.
23: Okay, who provided that wine, Ryan?
25: At this point, I still don't know.
23: Does it matter? I guess it doesn't matter.
25: Was it the R&A? Am I going to get a bill for it in like a couple of months? Like I don't care at this point. Like I'll take it.
23: All right. One last thing for you on this. Do you know the label? Do you know what exactly you did drink the red wine?
25: So I chose some, and it was a French. It was Louisville Barton from 2015. Was the one.
23: Okay.
25: That went in pretty early. That came off the wine list at Birkdale. The rest of it, I have no idea what went in. And it, for where we got to, it didn't really matter what went in it at the end.
23: And how long do you have the jug for? Is this for life now? Because it can't be. This is right. Like, this is the real thing, correct?
25: So this is a real one. They give you a replica one as well. So I've got the replica one sitting on the dining room table now. I get that for life. The real one I get to take back to St. Andrews next year.
23: Yeah, you do.
25: So I've got that for a year. And, yeah, they just literally give it to you with the two, like, wheelie carry cases, which I had to take on the plane on Monday morning. They don't really tell you much else, basically. Yeah. Like, I just, this is it.
14: Take it.
23: Cool. Which one was in the overhead bin, Ryan?
25: They both were, yeah.
23: Okay. Huh. Because was there any thought of checking that thing, Ryan?
25: There was, and I did have a discussion with my agent about it. And you don't want to be that guy that checks the claret jug and loses it. I'm pretty sure you don't want to put that pressure on an airline as well. No, it wouldn't be great press if an airline loses the claret jug.
23: Okay.
25: Now, straight after the Open Championship. So, yeah, I talked to the gate agent and said, hey, look, I've got these. She said, what is it? Well, it's the claret jug, the Open Championship trophy. She's like, okay, yeah, you probably should take that on the plane.
23: Yes. And are you, maybe you're like me too, like I've got to be the first on the plane so I can get the overhead bin space. You know what I mean? Like I had to do that. You know?
25: Yeah, no, I did that, and I reckon I pissed a lot of people off too because they were waiting for me to figure out how to get those two big boxes up in the overhead and take up way too much space, but it was worth it.
23: Too bad, man. Yeah. Too bad, man. All you got to do is point to the leaderboard. Look at that.
25: Yeah.
23: You know what I mean? Although you strike me as a very humble individual, Ryan, and I did, see a video also of you FaceTiming your family. After that, can you walk me through that? Who are you talking to and what that was like for you?
25: Yeah, look, I spoke to, first of all, my wife and kids back in Florida just a video call there. And I kind of joked to my kids. Well, my kids had said to me earlier in the week, Dad, can you bring us a trophy home? And I kind of, I'll try. Like, it's not overly easy to bring the this trophy home. And then, said, well, Dad's bringing a trophy home to you. And my wife was beside herself, to be honest. We had another golfer and his family here, Matt Pavon, which had sat there with my wife and watched. So they were there and they were all cheering. It was pretty amazing. And then I spoke to my mum and dad back home in New Zealand. Had stayed up, I think, I don't know what time it was in the morning, maybe 5 o'clock in the morning for them, 6 o'clock in the morning. They'd been up all night. So, they were very proud. I don't know how they would have handled it watching. I imagine it would have been torturous a lot for a lot of it as well. Like not being able to sit still. My dad definitely would have been pacing all over the lounge watching, I think. And like just to be able to speak to them briefly before I got whisked away everywhere and do the the photos and the presentation and everything, like it was pretty cool to be able to do that.
23: So, I mean, we have the graphic at the bottom of the screen right here, Ryan, that you joined the PGA Tour at the age of 37. It's well documented. You didn't really start playing the game of golf until age 17. Why so late, Ryan?
25: So, well, my family has some pretty good sporting heritage. My mum's dad played cricket for New Zealand. My dad played for the All Blacks. I grew up playing rugby and cricket. I played a lot of golf as a kid.
23: Okay.
25: But, you know, I was a two handicapper at like 16, 17 that, you know, could play as home course, and that was about it. And then I gave up rugby and cricket when I started a law degree at university, decided law wasn't really my thing. Ended up playing some tournament golf, or taking golf more seriously my first year just to have something competitive to do, and I absolutely loved it. And just that was me done. I carried on a degree. I did an arts degree in psychology, which I don't think I've used anything that I learned in those 4 years at university, to be honest. But, that was the one caveat from mum and dad, that you have to get a degree, something to fall back on, and if, you know, your dreams don't work out. And to be honest, at the time, you know, that was far more likely than this working out, that's for sure. So, I started late. I turned pro at 25. I played on the Aussie Tour, onto like the Challenge Tour in Europe. It was a DP World Tour rookie, I think, at about 30. PGA Tour rookie at 37. Like, I'm definitely outside of the mold now. You know, these guys coming out on tour at early 20s that are ready to win. Like, I certainly wasn't that guy, but I'm sitting here with a claret jug behind me at 39. Like, I wouldn't trade what's my career for the world right now.
23: Well, was there a moment where you thought of giving up, Ryan, where, you know, the travel and the, you know, the finances and the results were all kind of weighing you down?
25: It was, yeah, my second year as a pro, I was playing on the Aussie Tour. It wasn't necessarily the finances. It was just, I was playing badly, especially in tournaments. You know, they've got a pro-am circuit, and I played quite well in the pro-ams to make a little bit of money, but I was well out of keeping my card that year. We had a couple of events left in the season, though, or the big events. I'd missed one of the cuts really badly at the Australian PGA. And then my dad came over and caddied for me at the Aussie Masters, which had a really good field. The World Cup of Golf was the next week. So a lot of big American and foreign players had come down to play it. And I remember my dad going to me, you know, why do you play golf? And I said, well, it's supposed to be fun. But it was the opposite of fun at that time. And he said, okay, well, one goal this week is to go out and try to have some fun, and we'll see what happens. And I finished fifth that week, made enough to keep my card, take the pressure off for the rest of the season. And I was, you know, I was two tournaments away from getting a normal job probably at that point. Like, if I'd have missed those two cuts or whatever, I wouldn't be a golfer. So, yeah, I can give my dad a fair bit of credit for, you know, those words of wisdom. And we did have a lot of fun out on the golf course that week when he caddied for me. And, you know, I played great the following year and got myself a win on the Aussie Tour and onto the Challenge Tour. And, you know, my career kind of kick-started from there. But, you know, I was two events away from quitting pretty much.
23: So what does it mean to you, Ryan, to FaceTime that man and the rest of your family, but that man in particular holding the claret jug? I mean, what?
25: Yeah, look, I think... it'll really hit home when I go back to New Zealand and actually can give it to him. Like, dad can hold it. And, you know, obviously the rest of my family at home, like, there'll be something special. Like, talking to them on the phone is one thing, but actually seeing them will be where, like, that'll be different. And so I think our plan is to go back home to New Zealand in the next couple of weeks and try to experience this whole thing. Like, if we had stayed in Florida, where, you know, we don't have any family here outside of my wife and kids, like, I wouldn't say we'd be lonely, but we'd feel like we're missing out. So we're going to take the chance to go back home and share it with friends and family, and I'm very much looking forward to do that.
23: Look at that picture, man.
1: Yeah, that's so cool.
25: Yeah, that's
23: you're
25: that's,
23: looking at your name. You're looking at your name on that?
25: Yeah, I think so. Yeah,
23: yeah.
25: I haven't seen that photo. Yeah, I remember taking it, but I haven't seen it. That's very cool.
23: Yeah. Let's get that one for your office, right?
25: Oh, yes.
23: That is amazing. Ryan Fox here, a few minutes left with the Open champion. So the irony, Ryan, that you came to the game so late, and yet you're one of the fastest players on the tour, you know? It's the irony. Like, why? Why do you play this way?
25: I mean, my brain just works quickly, I think. Like, I make decisions quickly. Right, even if you go back to like doing exams at university, like it was either I knew the answer and I didn't, or I didn't, and there was no point thinking about it too much. Like that's just what it was.
1: Sure.
25: And that's just how like I carried that into golf. I've always been the same. I think maybe too when I first started playing golf on a golf course, Dad used to take me to like corporate days, charity days at home, which he used to get invited to plenty, being an ex rugby player. And, yeah, it was like, I felt lucky to be there, and just, I wanted to make sure I was out of everyone's way. Like, yeah, just play quick. Don't hold anyone up. I was always like the fifth person in the group or something like that when I wasn't supposed to be there. So just maybe conditioned that way a little bit. And I just kept it going. Excuse me. And I'm proud that I also kept it that way with a chance to win a major down the stretch. Like nothing felt like it changed coming down those last few holes.
23: Yeah, it did. Because again, you know, obviously your birdies on 16 and 18 are huge and a lot of people talking about them. But I came on here yesterday talking about your holes on 15 and 17 and how you were basically golf got it out of the 15th hole, you know, with that lie in the bunker. And you didn't spend a lot of time. You're just like, all right, I'll take my medicine, get up and down, let's bogey and get back to work. Then you birdie. And then the break on 17 where, you had an iron go 300 yards on you?
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2: 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I'm the wrong one to ask.
1: Okay. 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I kind of am. I am kind of a baby.
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0: And who's out?
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0: It's time to find out from the Freddie and Harry Selection Committee.
4: Now, normally we have the four horsemen, meaning me, HD, Shannon Penn, E-Dog, Eric Hanneman, and also our sports and anchor goddess, Christine Lisi. She's going to be our tiebreaker. But now we got a little extra here all about.

0: Because Shannon Penn, we got some fellows and fellowettes joining the selection committee today.
1: It's crazy. We actually got a studio audience today for Freddie and Harry.
0: Yes, we do.
1: That's the first ever.
0: Well, we always should have one anyway.
1: So, yeah, we have members of the Roden Fellows joining us here in studio to check out the selection committee. So I'm going to have each person introduce themselves and represent their schools. All right?
2: Morgan Traylor from Norfolk State University. Behold, the green angle.
3: I like it.
4: Autumn Haddix from Florida A&M University. Let me get two claps and a strike.
0: Two claps and a strike?
3: Okay.
5: Joshua Bass from Morehouse College. Whose house?
0: Morehouse.
6: All right, we got Brandon Lee Harrell from Hampton University. 1-8-6-8. Go Pirates,
0: baby. Well done.
1: Somebody said real HU. I don't know.
6: I don't know. That's what somebody said. That's what I said, Shannon, too. Real HU. There ain't no other one. Come
0: Shannon,
6: on now.
0: Shannon, don't be cheeky. Don't be starting nothing. Shannon, don't start nothing. HD, don't add to it. There won't be anything. We have all the Howard University grads calling the show, and there's going to be like a HBCU fight on Freddie and Harry. Let's try to keep things as very civil as to a minimal level as far as that goes. So today's topic du jour.
3: Uh-oh.
0: AC's already afraid. With the selection committee brought to you by SoFi, get your money right. What are the top movie theater food / snacks? Yes, it's about to get ugly and messy in here from the jump. So we got the Four Horsemen, we got the Roden Fellows and Fellowettes, we got Christine Lee, our sports and anchor goddess. She's going to be the tiebreaker. And
1: so
0: one more thing,
1: Shannon.
0: About
1: this, Freddie, real quick, like before we get into the list, right?
0: Speaking of an HBCU grad, Shannon Penn,
1: two times over, Elizabeth City State and Norfolk State representing.
0: See, there we go.
1: So on the big hubbub and everything, the Odyssey, right?
0: $264 million
1: breaking,
0: made this weekend.
1: So the big thing with that was, like, how should we view it? Should we do it in IMAX? Should we do it regular? So it's, like, been a big thing, whatever. Before we get into the selection committee, Fred, do you have, like, a movie viewing? Like, what's your preference when you're going to see a movie?
0: As long as I have somebody with bad breath or snoring next to me, I'm good. Doesn't matter. I don't care if it's inside, outside a drive-in movie theater. As long as your B.O. is not B.O., out of your mouth or from your body, or you're not snoring like you just didn't have any kind of sleep for 20 years, I'm good wherever I can watch a movie.
3: All right, so don't call me bougie, ladies and gentlemen, but
0: we're about to call you bougie.
3: I don't like people around me, nor my family, when we're watching movies. So if it's four of us going to watch a movie, I'm buying 6 or 7 tickets. So no one can sit on the sides of me, my wife, my son, or my daughter. If it's just me and my wife, then I'm buying 4 tickets. So no one can sit on the two sides of me and my wife as well, too. Now, also, when it comes to the seats, I didn't got bougie. I like for my legs to be lifted. I like for my back to be back. I like to lay back in that seat, chilling with the gangsta lean, like I'm in the Cadillac back in the days. That's how I like to be. Very, very comfortable while I'm watching a movie.
0: So why not just stay home then?
3: Well, because everything can be played at home.
0: Oh.
7: It's a bigger screen, too.
0: Oh.
3: Way bigger. You know the bigger the better, Freddie. Don't act like you don't know.
1: Sure about that?
0: My mistake.
1: You sure about that?
0: Man, my mistake. Okay, Mr. Bougie. E-Dog, how do you like to watch a movie? Or where do you like to watch a movie?
7: I'm kind of like you, Freddie. As long as no one's messing with my experience,
0: exactly.
7: I'm all good. But I don't really like to be too up in the front, you know?
0: Yeah, I don't want
7: to
0: be there.
7: If that's all that's available, because now it's assigned seating. Because I remember back in the day, you just showed up and just sit wherever you wanted to sit.
3: Wherever.
0: Yeah, now you can pick your seat.
7: But as long as like I look at it and everything is behind where like usually either go up or whatnot, like I'm good with that. But I've gotten used to the lounging chairs, because for the longest time, I was sitting in the normal, like, old movie theater chairs.
0: Uh-huh.
7: And when I moved to Connecticut, they had these loungers. And I'm like, all right,
0: stadium
7: this isn't too bad.
0: Yeah.
7: So I went home to Albany, recently saw a movie, and my back was stiff afterwards. I was like, I can't lay down.
3: All right, so question, do y'all bring cover to the movie theater? Sometimes I bring cover.
7: Like a blanket?
3: Yeah, like a blanket.
0: No, I don't do that.
7: I have.
0: I don't do that.
3: I do.
0: I don't do that.
1: Like, sometimes I might bring a light jacket with me.
0: A light jacket's one thing,
1: But
0: if I'm bringing a blanket.
1: Because if I bring a blanket, I'm going to be too comfortable.
0: Exactly.
1: And I'm going to be asleep.
0: Exactly.
1: And the last thing I want to do is pay $20 for this movie, and I'm going to be asleep.
0: Yeah. You're the person I don't want to sit next to based on that whole
3: element. Snoring.
0: Yeah, snoring his head off because he got a blanket because he's too comfortable. So what are the top 6 movie theater snacks / food? So let's get it started with.
8: Number 1.
0: HD, what is number 1 on your food list?
3: Well, number 1 for me is always going to be popcorn. Now, I don't like my popcorn plain.
0: Mm-hmm.
3: I don't like for them to already have it in the bag when I order it. I like that popcorn that's hot, fresh, coming right out of the popcorn maker. And then if they control the butter, I say, well, only fill it up halfway.
0: Yeah.
3: I like my popcorn buttery, baby.
0: Yeah, I'm with you on that one. I like
3: But then even if...

0: else. You know, I wanted something either sweet or maybe something that was more of an entree. And you know, your dog, he enjoys a glizzy every now and then.
1: Yes, he does.
0: I like a little movie theater hot dog. Little packets, a little yellow mustard, just throw it on there. So that's my number one.
2: All right, so here's the question, though, E-Dog, because, you know, different movie theaters, they serve different size hot dogs. Like, are you talking about the little Smokies, the normal hot dogs,
0: or
2: are you
0: absolutely
2: talking about
0: the
2: jumbo
0: Smokies.
2: Hot dogs?
0: No, we're talking, well, I mean, if they have the jumbo available, you know, it's a long movie, especially if it's a movie like The Odyssey, 3 hours.
1: Yeah.
0: You need to last, you know, the whole movie.
1: When in Jumbo Land, do ask Jumbo. What are you telling us as far as that goes? Just want to make sure we all understand each other.
2: Right, so
1: especially
2: with some cheese. He doesn't cheese on top. Mind the jumbo hot dogs. Okay.
1: No, he does that. Shannon Penn, save yourself. We got one for popcorn from HD and one hot dog from E-Dog, which is number one on your list of the best snack for you at a movie theater.
3: All right, look, I was going to be cute and go with something other than popcorn, but popcorn, without a doubt, is going to win. So I concede here, and I won't be contrarian. I'll go with popcorn for my number one.
1: Okay, I just wanted to make sure we all understand each other, and not just doing that for the sake of radio. HD, you and I are the same mind. If I get popcorn, they got to fill up halfway through, put the butter on it. I stop them right there, put more popcorn on top of it, then finish the rest with butter. Give me the bag and leave me be. I'm with you on that one. So we got popcorn. That is number one. What an upset on movie theater snacks.
4: Number two.
1: E-Dog, what's number two on your list?
0: I mean, I'm not going to go back to glizzy here because I
1: why?
0: Feel like,
1: why not?
2: Well, I mean, if you love it, like if you are mesmerized by getting a hot dog every time you go to
0: the movies. I'm not mesmerized by it. Let's not exaggerate.
1: If your hot dog isn't in it, why are you going to tell me so?
0: Well, obviously, you need something to drink with it. So I usually get like a drink at the movie theater, but I personally, you know, back in my heyday, would get the icy, the tall icy.
1: Like
0: get,
1: Morgan, for example.
0: Yeah, exactly. We talked a little in the break. Morgan, big icy fan. But for me, like, I've been going more of just like the regular, you know, they have every available beverage now.
1: Yes.
0: Like zero sugar, iced tea, all that stuff.
1: Zero sugar at a movie theater? Pass.
0: Look, I'm watching my figure. What do you want me to do?
1: I'm watching my figure too, but I'm not doing that. Easy, Harry.
2: You can't say you're watching your figure.
0: It's speedo season, Harry.
3: The leopards.
1: I tried to save you guys. So just a drink? Any garden variety drinky, dog? Low fat, no fat?
0: I mean, I want to put icy number.
2: Well,
0: two,
2: like, yeah, be more specific with your drink.
0: Yeah, blue icy.
2: Be a variety of things.
1: Oh, blue icy.
0: Blue
1: okay.
0: icy.
1: All right,
0: okay.
1: Blue icy. All right, sounds good. Shannon,
2: had one yesterday with Princey and Harrison.
1: There you go. Well, you drink Sprite all the time. I'm not surprised by that at all. Shannon Penn was number two in your list of movie theater snacks.
3: I'm absolutely going icy. Icy, absolutely. But here's the thing. I don't just go with one color because I don't discriminate. I don't go with one flavor with my icy. I mix it up. So I go half blue, half red. Not the Coca-Cola. I go half blue.
2: Oh, you don't like the brown? You don't like the brown Coca-Cola?
3: I like other things brown. But for my icy, I go with half blue and half red.
0: Does that make purple?
3: Half blue and half red.
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14: It was like the old good old days at SEC Media Days today, where coaches were just saying what they felt, brutal honesty, authentic, and not pulling any punches. 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You're on ESPN Radio, the ESPN app, SiriusXM Channel 80. We'll get back to your calls on something that our next guest stirred up today, and that is pet peeves. What are yours? 888-SAY-ESPN, 888-729-3776. The head coach of the Florida Gators joins us right now, John Summerall here on ESPN Radio. And, Coach, before we get to you, you dropped this zinger at the podium in the big ballroom where all the assembled media are, and somebody's phone started going off, and this is what you said.
15: You'd be kicked out of our team meeting. I swear. Like, you're lucky.

0: I'm not going to throw this freaking podium right now. It drives me crazy.
1: Oh, brother. What is it about that cell phone, man, going off in a public setting, especially a team meeting, that absolutely drives you nuts?
2: Well, look, cell phones got a lot of great usage, a lot of things that are positive about them, and sometimes I like to throw mine in the ocean. But, yeah, I just when I was avoiding even recognizing it went off in the media availability that I was in, and then it kept going, and it kept going, and it kept going, and I'm like, all right, are we serious? Like, you don't know where to find your phone or how to turn it off or what? But, yeah, I could do without a cell phone a lot of days and be just fine.
1: Take us into that team meeting, that sanctuary, right? When you get in, that first team meeting you had as a head coach of Florida, what was the number one thing you wanted to get across besides turn your damn cell phone off?
2: Well, the first thing I wanted to tell our guys when I took the job in my first team meeting was I was proud of them for winning the Florida State game. You know, the way our guys finished the year last year through coaching change and a lot of adversity and uncertainty, I have a tremendous amount of respect for the finish. And then I wanted them to know what it was going to look like moving forward and that, you know, it didn't matter who recruited them, where they were from, how they got to Florida. If they were Florida Gators, they were my guys because I'm a Florida Gator now. And so, you know, I don't have players we brought in and showed them favoritism over guys that were here. The three guys I brought us to media days, they were on the team last year, you know, and I didn't recruit them. But you know who they are? They're my guys. And so I wanted them to understand I was going to try to do everything I could to surround them with great people, to put them in a position to be successful, and to, you know, pursue their best each and every day to maximize who they could become on and off the field. And if they want to do that, let's like lock arms and stay together and do that. And told them if you're tough and you love football, you're going to love being here. And so it's been a good experience. The guys have been great. I've enjoyed coaching these guys and getting to know them and excited about what's in front of us.
1: I picture you when guys like Jaden Ball, your running back, or Vernell Brown, you know, going down the list of guys that you kept there at Florida, but especially those two, when they said, no, Coach, I'm staying. I'm a Gator. I imagine you like that movie Major League, and there's a younger crowd that probably doesn't understand this movie reference, but you're Willie Mays Hayes going out of the clubhouse, right? And celebrating a lot. Don't celebrate in front of everybody else, but I kept them suckers, right?
2: Yep. No, keeping those guys, you know, I tell it all the time, when you're a new head coach and you take a job, the most important player that could be on your roster is the one that's already on your roster.
1: Right.
2: It's not going out and signing some recruit, such and such transfer. It's about keeping the guys that already chose to come to that place for a reason, that have already invested in that place, and getting them to stick together and stay. And so keeping the likes of Miles and VB3 and Jaden Ball and Jaden Woods and Dallas Wilson and a lot of these guys gives us, I think, maybe a potential to have a faster lift off the runway, if you will, because you've got some roster stability at least.
1: John Summerall, new head coach, Florida Gators, joining us here from SEC Media Days on Amber and Ian here on ESPN Radio. For people who haven't seen your teams play, going back to Troy, going back to when you were an assistant at Kentucky with Mark Stoops, heck, going back to Tulane, folks, they're going to come and hit you. They will knock the ever-loving snot out of you and get up and really look forward to doing it again. How do you instill that attitude, that mentality, immediately at a new place as you did in Troy, as you did at Tulane, and now in the SEC at Florida?
2: Well, you got to play this game with physicality, a chip on your shoulder, and a little bit of an edge. It's the only way to play it, you know, and you got to be tough. Tough teams win. Soft teams don't. And the only way you become tough is by how you train. You're either trained or untrained in toughness. We're all born babies, which means you're soft naturally because babies are soft. And if you want to get tough, you have to do tough things, and you've got to embrace doing tough things. And so for us, it's about getting our guys to believe in, man, sometimes you have to go through some hardship to get better and get to the other side, to become calloused and make yourself better. So that's a big part of the process of development of becoming a great football player.
1: You have a great competition at quarterback also, and everyone knows if you don't have a quarterback going to big boy high school football to the NFL, you ain't got a shot. I'm all about competition, Coach. And in this day and age, you don't see that many at the most important position in football. There's not that many, you know, competing for that starting job. You have a true competition. What does that mean to you as a head coach to watch guys go compete at the most important position?
2: Look, we don't have an incumbent returning starter there. We got a good room. The top two guys right now in the competition, if you will, in Philo and Trammell are doing a great job of competing with each other, not against each other. Yeah, they both want to be the starter. I hope they both want to be the starter. We got a problem. But we also need them to understand that just because you get named starter at game one or backup for game one, you're not either elevated or delegated to that role forever. And this is a team game. It's bigger than one guy. It's bigger than any person. Who the starting quarterback is matters. But really, how they handle that competition matters more for our long-term team health and success. And so I'm excited about the way those guys have carried themselves. I'm a believer in both of them. I like both of them. I enjoy being around both of them. And I'm really grateful and appreciative for the approach that both of them have had.
1: For people who don't know, he's a pride of Hunts Vegas, Alabama. Huntsville, right there. So you grew up around the SEC. First year in the conference as a head coach, what do you think of 9 conference games?
2: Look, I've always had the mindset, regardless of whether I was at Troy, Tulane, or now Florida, we'll play anybody, anywhere, anytime. I don't care.
1: I knew it. That's why I love it.
2: And so, I just, the people that want to whine and complain about a 9-game schedule, is it harder? Yeah, it's harder. But
1: it's better for the game.
2: It is what it is. It's what was decided well before I walked into SEC meetings as a head coach. And so, we got to go do it. Let's go do it. Whining and complaining about it doesn't help you. Going to work does. And so, yeah, it's going to be challenging. It's not going to be easy. But, golly, man, nothing in life that's worth anything is easy.
1: Hey, by the way, if it's a national title game and they say, we got to play on asphalt, you ready to pad up?
2: Play it. Like, let's go. Like, I don't care about facilities. I don't care about anything. It's about people. It's about players, you know. And so, I was at Tulane, they were talking about building an indoor. I'm like, man, that's great. That's fine. I'll practice in a parking lot. If we got better players than the other team, we're going to win. If we got worse players, we're not.
1: John Sumrall, head coach of the Gators, here with us on ESPN Radio. I loved this from Nick Saban today. I was watching SEC Media Days on my couch, right? My fat butt just kicking back and watching you guys hold court. And Saban told you this, and I want to get your reaction. Go ahead. Roll tape.
3: Say one thing to you, John. I'm a Florida resident now and down there amongst the Gators, and Governor DeSantis is a good friend. You took our former president, Stuart Bell, who's now a Gator, and I want you to know I'm kind of a semi-Gator. So if you don't get your shit together, I'm going to be in the middle of it.
1: Go ahead, Coach.
2: Yeah, that was awesome. Yeah, that was great. No, really, I was grateful that Coach Saban decided to start cussing like I did on stage today, so that way I could at least get a little bit of reprieve from my mom for my foul mouth, because she thinks Nick Saban's like real close to God. So that gives me a little bit of an out, because now that he jumped in to, you know, dropping expletives on stage live TV just like I did, I can just tell my mom, if it's good enough for Coach Saban, it's good enough for me, right? So now Coach is great, awesome. He's been great to me since really taking this Florida job. Our interactions have been nothing but positive, and love what he's about and have a ton of respect for him.
1: Last one. What's the most enjoyable thing that you did this summer just to get away from ball and dial out for a moment before the chaos began?
2: Yeah, so we went to Key West, me, my wife, and our kids for a few days. And, you know, that was a blast. You know, that's a drinking town with a fishing problem is what it is. And I tried to do a little bit of both and took my kids out on the boat a little bit. And that's a place unlike any other. Went to Captain Tony's to go see Leach's stool and Urban Meyer's stool and hang around. But, yeah, we went to Key West for one last hurrah before locking back in.
1: Did you sit in Coach Leach's stool?
2: So his stool is now hanging from the ceiling.
1: Come on,
2: I
1: really?
2: Did sit, yeah. Yeah, I did sit in Urban's stool, though, and sent Urban a picture of it, and had a good time, had a couple cocktails in there, and then got my butt back to Gainesville to start locking in for football season.
1: Cannot wait, man. Give them hell, get them ready, and we'll see you soon, man. It's John Sumrall, first-year head coach, Florida Gators. Go get him, coach.
2: Thanks, Fitz. Appreciate you, buddy.
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17: Coming up on SportsCenter All Night. The King heads to Philly for his final stop.
18: So you have Tyrese Maxey, you have BJ Edgecombe, you have Jalen Brown and Joel Embiid. So LeBron James looked at that roster, he looked at the Cavaliers roster, he looked at the Heat roster, and he is choosing the Philadelphia 76ers for a historic 24th season.
17: Is there a new super team in the Eastern Conference?
19: This does not happen overnight, and it's unlikely to happen in year one. This is incredible. Again, we all want to watch it. We can't wait to open that wish we can fast forward. If Joel Embiid is not out there for 50-plus games, they're not winning anything.
17: Scoobal takes it a mound for what may be the final time as a Tiger.
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17: Patrick Mahomes gets the green light.
21: It's kind of always just been the plan, just looking at the dates, and there were certain checkpoints I had to get to this point, and this is just another checkpoint on the schedule, you know, and so you have to continue to work. It's not like it's over and I'm just going to be able to play a game tomorrow.
17: Plus, All-Star festivities tip off in Chicago.
22: 19 seconds to do it, and they have. G.G. Banks buries the four-pointer, and Team Washington has already sealed the win.
23: Since you
0: you've been sitting up here, LeBron James signed with the Philadelphia.
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0: What's your reaction?
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23: So it turns out LeBron James saying trust the process at Fanatics Fest was foreshadowing after all. And the Miami Heat YouTube account that did not actually have additional insight. LeBron chooses to go.
24: Don't
23: to
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23: Philly.
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23: Philadelphia 76ers signed LeBron James to a 2-year, $8 million deal on Friday. That's right, King James on the vet minimum. Here's ESPN's insider Shams Charania when the news broke on First Take.
25: He spent the last few weeks talking to Philadelphia, Cleveland, Miami. As we know, those were the teams at the front lines of this because of the simple fact that LeBron James went into this process once he decided to leave the Lakers, that this would be about winning, about competing at a high level, building a culture with a team, having a team that he trusts. And so the Eastern Conference team represented a chance to contend at a high level. This clearly for LeBron James, he looked at the rosters in Philadelphia after the Jaylen Brown trade. Remember, guys, the Sixers were not even in the picture, were not on the map until Bob Myers and Mike Gansey went out there and traded for Jaylen Brown. So you have Tyrese Maxey, you have BJ Edgecombe, you have Jaylen Brown and Joel Embiid. So LeBron James looked at that roster. He looked at the Cavaliers roster. He looked at the Heat roster, and he is choosing the Philadelphia 76ers for a historic 24th season.
23: LeBron announced the choice on social media. So here's the full statement that he put out. I thought I was done when the season ended. I wasn't ready to announce it, and I knew I needed some time to really decide. But I was pretty sure I played my last game. I was honest at that last press conference when I said I needed to look at myself and decide if I still love this game. I still truly love this game, and I have more to give. The last few weeks have really been special. I've never been able to have no clue what to do and to take real time to just think. I've had an incredible few months with all the people I love trying to figure it all out. This is my last decision. I'm not going for money. I'm not going for family. What I'm really playing for at this point, I still want to sacrifice. I still want to work. I still want to grind. I still want to compete to win and to have a chance at the feeling of winning out. This is my last decision. I'm not going for the money. I'm not going for my family. What am I really playing for at this point? I still want that sacrifice. I still want to work, still want to grind, still want to compete and have that chance of winning. Thank you, LA. Thank you, Miami, for the love. And thank you to Northeast Ohio. We'll always be home. As Shams notes, this isn't just a one-year move.
25: He's signing a 2-year deal, a player option for a potential 25th season. So the Sixers and LeBron James are going into this that he could very well play a historic record 25th season. And this is about Bob Myers and Mike Gansey and a slew of their players from Tyrese Maxey, Jaylen Brown, Joel Embiid, all calling LeBron James, having relationships with LeBron James, specifically Tyrese Maxey, and selling them on that vision that it was about winning. And so LeBron James made a decision today that he believes the Sixers are best positioned to go out there and win a championship.
23: As we know, LeBron won a title in year two with the Heat, second Cavs stint, and Lakers. That happening in Philly would be the closest thing to the Knicks ending their drought that the league has on the board at this point. Well, the first step was Bob Myers bringing on former Cavs assistant general manager and Ohio high school basketball star Mike Gansey to the GM role. Then it was Jaylen Brown for Paul George, that big trade. But even that didn't have the Sixers confident, according to insider Brian Windhorst.
26: Well, I got to say, in the last few days, LeBron kept having conversations with some of Philly's players. Joel Embiid, obviously, was a key conversation. And I don't think Philly really loved their positioning in the running with a few days ago. They had made their pitch, their big pitch was trading for Jaylen Brown, but LeBron kept reaching out to the 76ers players, and it gave them hope that they were still involved. And really, as of yesterday, I really don't think anybody had any insight as to where LeBron was going. I would be interested to hear from LeBron at some point when he made up his mind here.
23: Well, we still haven't directly heard from LeBron James in that way, other than the statement that we mentioned before. But it turns out the clutch connection with Maxey might have made all the difference.
26: Draymond Green was recruiting him to Golden State, but they're in the Western Conference, and there's complications there. The Warriors wouldn't have been that sort of instant championship contender. The fact that there's a clutch client at the centerpiece of this team and the championship contender, I believe those two things intersecting. Plus, LeBron trusted the management. He trusts, I'm sure, Bob Myers. Immense respect there. He trusts Mike Gansey, somebody he's known since high school. I think all of those things gave Philly a chance. Philly had some things going against them. They weren't home. They weren't Miami. They weren't Cleveland. They weren't Golden State. But what they had going for them ended up being the difference.
23: Well, continuing to examine why LeBron made this choice, analyst Kendrick Perkins on NBA Today explains that LeBron has thought this out with a future-thinking perspective.
1: This is not a two-year deal that LeBron James signed. This is a lifetime deal that LeBron James signed. See, everything LeBron James and Rich Paul do is strategically planned out for the future, right? And so I've got to thinking about their relationship with Josh Harris. I got to thinking about all the teams that Josh Harris owned, the Philadelphia 76ers, the Washington Commanders, right? And then I got to thinking about, LeBron James, after basketball, wants to be an owner. LeBron James loved the business side of it. How do you get in the business? You start by developing a relationship right now. So, yes, he does want to compete for a championship, but this is bigger than just this two-year, $8 million deal.
23: The 76ers have not reached a conference final since 2001. It's the third longest active drought without a conference finals appearance. LeBron, he's been to 12 conference finals in his career, four of them with the Miami Heat. ESPN senior writer Ramona Shelburne thought that would be the team he'd return to.
2: You know, I spoke to Rich Paul about that about an hour ago, and he said for a lot of the time he thought it was going to end up being Miami. That seemed to be a nice fit in that story. But he said, you know, when you've been to a place before, when you've won in a place before, if you go back, it may not be the same. You kind of want to leave those memories where they were. You want to leave those memories as they are. And they had a great time together when he won two titles down in Miami. You'll never top 2016 in Cleveland. I mean, that was an amazing story to cover, an amazing run. And so I think this appeal of something new is attractive at this stage in his career. Plus, let's not forget about Tyrese Maxey. I can't say enough about what a ray of sunshine this guy is, and LeBron knows it. Like, It's the kind of guy you want to play with. And Jaylen Brown, that's another LeBron type player. Somebody who's he's gonna grind. You know, Jaylen Brown's doing the underwater training and he pushes himself. So there's gonna be a race to the gym in Philly every morning. Who's gonna get there before 5 a.m.?
23: Well, she mentioned all the talent. The question everybody asking is, how will they mesh together? Here's ESPN reporter Dave McMenamin on game night.
4: More talent is always a good problem to have. I think you have to be cognizant of the fact that Joel Embiid, Tyrese Maxey, Jaylen Brown were all three players in the top 25 in terms of usage percentage last year when they were on the court. And so there's one basketball, and when you throw LeBron James into the mix, and you know there's B.J. Edgecombe as well, who's a player who's rising in his career and will continue to establish himself in this league, that's going to be that Nick Nurse has to figure out. And, you know, you need to sacrifice for one another for the greater good. And I can bet you that this will not look good at times. And it will. I covered a Cavs team in 2014, 2015. That was 19-20, almost halfway through the season before they started to figure out what their rhythm was, what their roles were. And then they went on a run to the finals and ended up making the four straight NBA finals. That is the process that's upon this team. And the good thing about LeBron and all the experience he's had thus far, he expects it.
23: Well, more on that on-court fit coming up in less than 10 minutes. But prior to the Jaylen Brown trade, the 76ers were 60-1 to win the 2027 NBA Finals. That, according to DraftKings. After signing LeBron, they're now one of four teams with shorter than 10-1 odds to win the title. SportsCenter All Night, Chris Lewis here on ESPN Radio. Philly sports, of course, the big story on Friday. So much so that the previous big Philadelphia free agent signing, Bryce Harper, was asked about the new Philadelphia teenage prodigy who turned into a superstar.
5: Yeah, pretty cool. Obviously, one of the best to ever do it, being able to come in and join that club over there. Obviously, they got good young group over there that probably a lot of fun to play with. So, really cool for the city for him to come.
6: Are you a little shocked that he's coming to Philadelphia?
5: No.
6: Why is that?
5: I don't know. They're really good.
23: Nothing shocks Bryce Harper at this point. But a big series for the Phillies, taking on the Yankees after dropping two straight series to the Mets and Dodgers. But a tough challenge for Philadelphia in the opener of the weekend slate with ace Cam Schlittler on the bump for the Yankees. And it was absolutely brilliant.
7: 1-2 to Stott. Long hold here by Schlittler. Now walks into that wind. Big right-hander. And swing and a miss, top of the zone, strike three. Strikeout number 12, one away from his career best.
23: Wow. WFAN, the call. So Schlittler, 12 strikeouts. Yankees beat the Phillies 1-0. He goes to 10-6. He went 7 1/3, 12 strikeouts, allowed just three hits. Schlittler afterwards with Apple TV.
8: Cam, you're the leading candidate for the Cy Young Award, so dominating is no surprise, but you seem to be even better on the road. Does dominating in an opposing ballpark like this fuel you?
9: Yeah, it's a good feeling. Obviously, Philly's loud. Got a good experience of that last week in the All-Star game, and it's a lot of fun. It's a great environment to pitch in.
8: 12 strikeouts tonight. What was working for you so well to get the swing and miss?
9: Yeah, again, able to establish the curveball early. I think that allowed me to play off the four-seam and the cutter, and then, slip the sinker in there, late as well.
8: What about going up against Luzardo? You guys were both throwing up zeros for most of the game. Does that drive you as well?
9: Yeah, again, he's a great player. They got a great offense as well, so, it's going to be a close game, and, I try and keep it as tight as possible.
8: You rolled your ankle there. You okay?
9: Yeah, I'm good. I just fell off a little bit.
8: What do Yankees need to do right now to go on a run?
9: They just got to take the momentum. Again, great team here, great environment. They've got a good chance to go win the series and get a sweep.
23: Yankees have won 5 in a row on the road. They beat the Phillies 1-0. Big question in Major League Baseball, though, what will the Tigers do with Tarek Skubal? Former Cy Young Award winner twice showed what he could do in his start against the Royals.
10: Right-handed batter gets down into his legs, holds the bat upright, hands below the right shoulder, 2-2, swing and a miss. Change up, down. 12th strikeout for Tarek Skubal.
23: And afterwards, Skubal mentioned that, hey, he does not take the appreciation from the fans for granted.
11: Yeah, I appreciate it too. You don't take those things for granted when your fan base gets on their feet and gives you a standing ovation. And they've done it when I haven't pitched well either. So it's, I think they just appreciate me. And I think that's special, and it's something I don't take for granted for sure.
23: His Tigers go on to beat the Royals 2-1. Coming up next, what the on-court fit looks like. LeBron in Philly. This is SportsCenter All Night on ESPN Radio.
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1: Presented by Progressive Insurance. LeBron James has added a fourth jersey to his collection, taking his talents to South Philly. He'll look to become the first player in NBA history to win a title with four different franchises. He's one of four to do it with three. Danny Green, Robert Horry, John Sally, the others. What will it look like on offense? Here's analyst Monica McNutt on NBA Today.
2: The thing about LeBron James is he can play multiple positions on the floor. So if he is in that four position, Malika, and Joel Embiid is potentially healthy, you've got a threat in terms of scoring in the paint, you've got an outstanding facilitator, and you've got a high basketball IQ guy that will take the shots that are given off of this offense.
1: The 41-year-old will look to be the connecting piece, the lead playmaker and passer among a group of talented and accomplished offensive weapons. His former teammate, an analyst, Iman Shumpert, shared that excitement on SportsCenter.
3: I loved to see that he went there because if this is about winning, which I know LeBron to be a winner from being in the days in Cleveland, if it's about winning, I think this is gives him the best chance. You look at Jaylen Brown, who's somebody that carried a Boston team that nobody saw going to be in the running, carried them all through the East. Now understanding that if he's going to take a backseat to anyone, why not take a backseat to LeBron James's mind? Not so much his game, not his ball dominance, but his mind to understand the pecking order now that you have a balanced attack with a point forward at the hounds of your team. Understanding that Maxi and VJ can complement each other with playing faster and knowing that LeBron James can now control the pace. Joel Embiid reaping benefits, being around him, just keeping himself healthy. And I even think of Anthony Simons, who is a quiet addition, but coming off the bench, somebody that plays a lot like Damian Lillard, can score the ball. I'm excited for this team.
1: Well, while Shump is excited, the legend, Michael Wilbon, is cautious.
4: This is fascinating news. It's wonderful news. I can't wait to see it all play out. But this does not happen overnight, and it's unlikely to happen in year one. Let's go back for a second to when LeBron James was at his absolute athletic height, 2010-2011 season. He's playing with Dwayne Wade. Nobody on this roster is Dwayne Wade. He's playing with Chris Bosh. Those guys played, all three of them, 76 games or more that season, and they did not win the championship. It took a year. Now, this roster is, this is incredible. Again, we all want to watch it. We can't wait to opening night. Wish we could fast forward. Joel Embiid in his last 3 years, I won't take the order of games, but it's like 38, 19, and 39. If Joel Embiid is not out there for 50-plus games in all the playoffs, they're not winning anything. So they're going to need Joel Embiid. LeBron knows that. He knows how difficult. Winning a championship is hard.
1: No question about it. But if anybody knows how to do it, it'd be him. Sixers are the first team in NBA history to add multiple finals MVPs in the same offseason. But writer Ramona Shelburne feels the pressure is on another player with a regular season MVP award, Joel Embiid.
5: Well, I think there's a lot of pressure now on Joel Embiid. There always has been pressure, but Tyrese Maxey became the face of this franchise last year. He took a jump forward that he's been, that's been a while coming, and this is his team now. Joel Embiid is there, and he makes a lot of money, and when he is right, when he's the best version of himself, he is a difference maker. But we didn't see that Joel Embiid for a lot of this season, and when we finally did see him, that helped them beat the Boston Celtics. But I think part of the reason why LeBron James wasn't just an automatic yes here is he had to have a lot of conversations with Joel Embiid, trying to understand what version of him he was going to get. Look, they played together on the Olympic team, and Joel was hurt during those Olympics. You didn't see he had a knee issue that he was dealing with there. And let's see how that fit goes, because if it goes well, it could be the best thing for Joel Embiid's career. It could be great for LeBron James. But if it goes poorly, there's a lot of pressure on Joel Embiid there.
1: Well, the news broke in the 11 a.m. Eastern time hour, and that was when the WNBA All-Stars were in the middle of their media sessions, which gave a chance for some of the best women's players to react to one of the greatest men's players, including Caitlin Clark.
6: Up here, LeBron James signed with the Philadelphia.
7: No way.
6: What's your reaction?
7: I just pitched him for the Pacers. It didn't get to him fast enough.
6: Didn't get to him fast enough.
7: The 76ers. Yeah. Wow. Wow. I didn't. Selfishly, I wanted the Warriors, because Steph and Braun would have been absolutely insane together, but they have some serious talent on the 76ers. Arguably maybe one of the favorites in the East now with the Knicks and then obviously my Pacers. But, wow. I thought he was either going to go Miami or Cleveland, so that's really shocking. But I'll be watching more 76ers games. And, you know, obviously I'm a big fan of Bron, so no matter where he was going to go, I was going to probably cheer for that team and root for them. So I'm going to go wait for the NBA schedule to come out and make sure I have my tickets reserved for when the 76ers come play the Pacers because those are always hard to get. But happy for him.
1: Well, those tickets definitely went up in price, but I have a feeling Caitlin Clark will have no problem getting those tickets, the ones that she wants. She did not take place in the WNBA All-Star Friday night festivities, which included the shooting stars and a three-point shootout. The three-point contest led to a fun matchup in the final between Portland Fire's Bridget Carlton and the Dallas Wings rookie AZ Fudd.
8: Fudd in the corner. She has been dialed in this entire round. With another, Hazy Fudd puts up a 30 spot in the finals.
1: And that was enough as Hazy Fudd becomes the first rookie to win the WNBA three-point shootout. She was just the fourth rookie to ever compete. This is SportsCenter All Night. Chris Lewis here on ESPN Radio. Major League Baseball, another headline series. The Dodgers out of the All-Star break. Yankees, then Phillies, then Mets. But they kept the wins coming.
9: Tucker standing tall ahead of the 1-1. Here it is. Tucker hits it hard in the air to deep right field. Going back, Benj, he will turn. It's gone! Oh, how much did Kyle Tucker need a swing like that? His eighth home run of the year. A two-run shot to give the Dodgers some breathing room in the eighth.
1: AM 570 LA Sports 4-2 final. Dodgers double the Mets. How about with the Brewers? They got upended by the Rockies.
10: Here's the 3-1, and it's driven down the right field line. That's a base hit. It's into the corner. Let's see how fast Mickey can run. He's going to get the go sign at third base. Here's the relay. There won't be a throw. It's an RBI pinch hit double for TJ Rumfield. The Rockies expand their lead. It's 5-2.
1: That call on 850 KOA is the Rockies beat the Brewers 5-2. It was Rumfield who got the big RBI single, but Jake McCarthy in the game had his seventh triple of the season. For the Brewers, it snaps a streak of 12 straight series opening wins at home. That was the largest streak in Major League Baseball. But coming up next, reaction continues to pour in with LeBron James choosing the 76ers. This is SportsCenter All Night, right here on ESPN Radio.
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1: Red Sox win their 16th of their last 17 games. Chiefs Patrick Mahomes fully cleared for camp. LeBron makes his last decision. Chooses Philadelphia.
22: LeBron James is signing with the Philadelphia 76ers.
1: Whoa!
22: On a two-year deal.
23: I think this right here puts the Philadelphia 76ers right there with the New York Knicks as the favorites in the Eastern Conference.
1: Philadelphia 76ers signed LeBron to a two-year, $8 million deal Friday. That's right, King James on the vet minimum. All offseason, even at 41 years old, Hoops fans wanted to know not only where did he go, but what would be the reason he chose that team. ESPN insider Shams Charania answered the second question.
24: He spent the last few weeks talking to Philadelphia, Cleveland, Miami. As we know, those were the teams at the front lines of this because of the simple fact that LeBron James went into this process once he decided to leave the Lakers, that this would be about winning, about competing at a high level, building a culture with a team, having a team that he trusts. And so the Eastern Conference team represented a chance to contend at a high level. This clearly for LeBron James, he looked at the rosters in Philadelphia after the Jaylen Brown trade. Remember, guys, the Sixers were not even in the picture, were not on the map until Bob Myers and Mike Gansey went out there and traded for Jaylen Brown. So you have Tyrese Maxey, you have BJ Edgecombe, you have Jaylen Brown and Joel Embiid. So LeBron James looked at that roster. He looked at the Cavaliers roster. He looked at the Heat roster, and he is choosing the Philadelphia 76ers for a historic 24th season.
1: It's still hard to believe, and it's notable that a team that won just 26 games 2 years ago got chosen by LeBron as the best immediate chance to win a championship. The prize that previous offseason was VJ Yankscombe, and with better health, the Sixers upset the Celtics in the first round. Well, I want to go to what Dave McMenamin mentioned about the impact of potentially winning a title in Philadelphia, what that would mean, and how that registered for LeBron James.
25: Really, what it means for LeBron is he gets to go to a sports-obsessed city with a chance not just to win a championship, and all championships are special, But not all championships are created equal. The 2008 Phillies championship, erasing a 25-year drought for the city of Philadelphia in terms of all pro sports championships, was as special as it gets. LeBron already erased a 52-year championship drought with the Cleveland Cavaliers in 2016. If he can erase a 43-year drought for the franchise of the 76ers and allow the hoop heads, the Big Five fans, the, you know, the true basketball people in Philadelphia to experience something that, quite frankly, many of them have not experienced in their lifetime, that will carry a little bit more weight as this fifth championship. And, you know, that is something when LeBron thinks about legacy, when LeBron thinks about storytelling, that's something that's a part of this decision here.
2: Dave McMenamin speaking like a true Philly guy, the way that he is. And it's interesting because you go back to that now famous Rich Paul podcast with the whiteboard, and one of the things that he mentioned in that was, hey, if the Knicks did not win the championship, LeBron was pretty set on going there because it seemed like he was attracted to perhaps ending a team's long drought and being a hero for that team's basketball community. Well, the Knicks off the board because they won the title, so which is a fan base that's starved, historic, but looking for that title? The 76ers. On First Take, Brian Windhorst echoed the notion that it's about winning this upcoming NBA title.
3: This is a decision, as Shams was saying, that I think is really based in winning the 2027 NBA championship. It's not, you know, I know that, you know, it was nebulous saying about happiness, but this is the team that he believes that him joining can do that. I think you could make a case for Cleveland, you make a case for Miami, but the 76ers had two enormous things going for them in this situation. Number one, they had Tyrese Maxey, a clutch client who is a star player. I can't say that enough. LeBron's comfort level and connection with Tyrese Maxey going back to when he was in college to when he joined, that is a factor here.
2: Of course, it comes back to familiarity, but as you mentioned, the happiness versus the ability to compete. Well, if we know anything about LeBron James, it is the ability to compete makes him happy. I mean, you don't do this for as long as he is. 24 NBA seasons coming up next year, chasing playing 25 years. I mean, the thing that makes him the happiest is winning. So it does really all tie together in that way. So, okay, what about their chances of winning this upcoming season? Stephen A. Smith says the Sixers are the favorites in the East.
4: I think this right here puts the Philadelphia 76ers right there with the New York Knicks as the favorites in the Eastern Conference to come out of the East and represent the Eastern Conference in the NBA Finals. That's how big this move is because LeBron is a savant. His basketball IQ is off the charts. And you combine that with the greatness of a

0: radio to football and a big positive update ahead of training camp for the Chiefs. Their medical staff and the head physician that performed the surgery to repair the torn ACL and LCL in Patrick Mahomes' left knee cleared Mahomes to fully participate in camp. So the quarterback addressed the media. He tackled the hot topics, number one being, how do you feel?
1: When you talk to guys that have done, kind of had this injury, a lot of times you're stronger. I feel stronger than I've ever felt as far as strength and lifting and stuff like that. And so now it's just about getting that quarterback stuff down, that stuff moving in the pocket quick, making those quick movements, reacting and doing stuff like that. And so I feel like I wasn't playing my best football at the end of last year before I got hurt. And so I got to find ways to get better, kind of navigating the pocket, running the offense better, and getting the ball out of my hands and letting other guys make plays. And so I think this injury helped me kind of focus on those little things as I kind of get back to being who I am.
0: He's not the first, nor will he be the last quarterback to have the torn ACL in a season. We've seen plenty come back. We've seen plenty look sharp. For Mahomes, though, it's interesting that he noted that he didn't feel like he was playing at his best before the injury. We know the Chiefs' record was not at its best before the injury. He went down, really torpedoed any hopes that they had to chase the playoffs. So about being ready at the start of camp.
1: I mean, it's kind of always just been the plan, you know, like just looking at the dates, and there were certain checkpoints I had to get to this point. And this is just another checkpoint on the schedule, you know. And so you have to continue to work. It's not like it's over and I'm just going to be able to play a game tomorrow. It's you got to continue to work and get better and better and go throughout practice and prove to the coaches, prove to the doctors and everybody that I'm the same quarterback I was before, if not better, and I can go out there and take care of myself and win a football game.
0: Expectations perhaps not as high for the Chiefs this year compared to previous years, coming off of a year they didn't make the playoffs, injuries, some personnel losses. They didn't make some additions, though, in an offensive line that's healthier. So, you know, Patrick Mahomes is probably excited heading into the next season, right?
1: It doesn't feel different in a sense of like what happened last year, because that happened last year. It's a brand new year. If you win the Super Bowl or don't make it, if you don't win the Super Bowl, you're in the same spot and you're coming to kind of do it again this next year. I think it's just the longer break. I think you can just tell guys are more excited to be back in the building. You know, we've had a lot of short off seasons, and so having that extra 6 weeks, it sounds awesome until you're in the middle of summer. You're like, man, I really miss football. And so I think just seeing the guys around the building, especially this last week, because guys are kind of filing back into Kansas City, you can tell guys are really pumped to get back out here and play football.
0: Caught the humble brag there. We don't usually miss the playoffs. We usually get to the Super Bowl. So our off seasons are usually a little shorter. But it's true. And Coach Andy Reid, he said he doesn't plan on limiting Mahomes from his usual reps at training camp. So he'll be set to take part in those drills for the first time since his injury in December. Let's check in on baseball, and the red-hot Red Sox continue to do that against the Blue Jays.
2: 1-1, the pitch is high in the left field. This thing is cranked. It is way back. It's off the green. Coming home is Romy. It's a for Siegler. More Sox magic. It's a four-hit night for Siegler. Are you kidding me?
0: WEEI 93.7 FM. Red Sox 6-4 winners over the Blue Jays. They've won 16 of their last 17 games. What a turnaround. They're a Major League Baseball best 21-3 since June 25th. They own the second worst record in baseball through June 24th. When they were 32-46. It is just crazy how they have flipped around their season. Well, the Braves have been front runners the entire year, leading the NL East. Matt Olson, a big home run late to pull for the win against the Orioles.
3: Need a base hit to drive in these two runs. 1-2 to Olson, and he hits it well to right field. That's going to send back Tavares. Tavares to the wall. Kiss it goodbye. Three-run homer, Matt Olson. He just took the air right out of this place. And the Braves get those two runs and one more. It's now 7-3 Braves in the 10th on the home run by Olson, his 27th of the year.
0: 680 the fan, and it turned out they needed all those runs as they hold on for a 7-6 win over the Orioles. Let's go to another game that needed extras, Cubs and Pirates.
4: And the pitch to Dansby. Swinging a line drive. Base hit center field. Happ's going to

0: try to score. The throw by Mangum to the plate. Ian slides in safely. Cubs take the lead. Dansby Swanson delivers.
1: 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Cubs 3, Pirates 2. Rays Guardians, not as close.
2: Gaddis, first base side of the rubber. Ready to go. Here it comes.
3: High drive deep to right field. It looks gone off the bat. All the way to the wall and gone. Three-run homer, Richie Palacios. It is 11-1 Rays.
1: And they win it 11-3 on 620 WDAE. They're 4-1, the Rays, in their last five games. But those close ones are more entertaining, like the Diamondbacks Nationals contest.
4: The delivery. Moreno swings and drives one to left, going back on it is Wood. He will make the catch, tagging and coming home from third to score is Marte. And the Diamondbacks take a 3-2 lead here in the seventh. More good execution with a man at third and less than two outs of the D-backs.
1: Fundamental baseball, 3-2 final in Arizona Sports, 98-7. Diamondbacks sneak past the Nationals. 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
4: From 30 for 30 podcast, the betrayal of Shohei Ohtani is the real story behind a scandal that almost ruined it all. On paper, Ippei Mizuhara was Shohei Ohtani's interpreter, but it was so much more than that. They were a team closer than brothers until all went horribly wrong. The betrayal of Shohei Ohtani tells the story of a relationship that deteriorated into one of the sport's biggest scandals. Check out The Betrayal of Shohei Ohtani. The first two episodes were out Tuesday, July 28th. Then episodes 3 to 6 follow subsequent Thursdays and Tuesdays. To Philadelphia, the legends, they weighed in on the biggest news. LeBron James joining the 76ers. The last time they made it past the second round was 2001, when Allen Iverson was wearing the now throwback blacks. He continues to be the organization's biggest cheerleader. Bubba Chuck, he joined the Stephen A. Smith Show.
5: Definitely championship or bust, man. I mean, that's the added piece, you know what I mean, that we needed. Obviously, you put him on any team, to me, you know what I mean, you definitely have a chance. But obviously, a whole lot of things got to go right, you know what I mean, during the season. Definitely health. But as far as, you know, the leadership, the talent, man, the wars that he's been in, and, you know, him being familiar with, you know, every type of situation that happens on a basketball court, he just boosts the percentage of any team having a chance to win a championship, and any team having, you know, big time success, man. He's one of them ones, man. You know what I mean? He's the king for a reason.
4: Well, another 76ers icon was not as rosy of the move. Charles Barkley talked to ESPN Cleveland.
6: But now I think, obviously, since the Sixers got Jalen, I think the Sixers are probably going to be the favorite in the East. But I got, other than trying to catch Michael Jordan, I see no reason, because he has no natural affiliation to Philly. None. Zero.
4: Well, the biggest Philly women's basketball legend is current South Carolina coach Dawn Staley, who happened to be in Chicago for the WNBA All-Star Weekend. Of course, she had to make her voice heard on her own social media feed.
7: Run! Philly! The Sixers! Yo, Philly. Yo, Philly, yo, Philly, yo, Philly. We got the king, y'all. We got the king. We got the king. Welcome to Philly, Brian. Let me know if you know you need any spots. Okay, let me know. Let me know. Jury needs any place to go to school. We know the entire school district. Savannah, we got you. We got you. Ron, Ron, good, great choice, my guy.
4: Dog gave nod to LeBron's family, and Sham Sharania noted on Pat McAfee that getting the family on board was a big part of King James's final step.
8: The last step for him was just making sure his family was on board. Savannah, his wife, lives in L.A. with his young daughter, Zuri. Bronny also plays right now with the Lakers in L.A. Bryce, his youngest son, is in Arizona. And so going all the way to the other side of the coast, and we'll see. Will he live in Philly? Will he live in Jersey? Will he live in New York? Will he take a chopper back and forth?
4: Well, it's decisions to be made. From the top news to today's top sound.
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4: We'll start in Detroit tonight. Tarik Skubal took the mound for maybe the last time in Detroit, and the Tigers faithful made sure he felt the love on 97.1 The Ticket.
10: Fly ball to shallow center field. Fielding to right center, zigzags at the end, makes the catch. 1-0 Carter Jensen. He had been wiped out three times. That's the batter that A.J. Hinch wanted Tarik Skubal to get. Listen to the hand. 40,000 plus on their feet. Tarik Skubal pounds the fist into the glove, acknowledging the cheers. Incredible 7 1/3 innings with 12 strikeouts.
3: Number 4.
4: To Cincinnati now. The Reds have been piling up the hits all night, but still needed that decisive blow. Until Gino Suarez changed that. 700 WLW with the call.
11: The Reds have 8 hits in this game. They just haven't been able to come up with a big hit. Oh. This is a big hit. Swing and a long drive. Deep left field by Suarez. Long gone to the back of the bleachers beyond the Reds bullpen. A. Eugenio Suarez with home run number 203 is a Red.
3: Number 3.
4: Anthony Siegler had himself a day at Fenway tonight, finishing with a team-high 4 hits, including this RBI

0: for Ziegler. Morris Sox magic. That's a four-hit night for Ziegler. Are you kidding me?
1: Number two. While Kyle Tucker went into Friday in the midst of a nearly one-month-long homerless drought, that wasn't the case by the end of the night. The call on AM 570 LA Sports.
2: Tucker standing tall ahead of the 1-1. Here it is. Tucker hits it hard in the air to deep right field. Going back bend, he will turn. It's gone! Oh, how much did Kyle Tucker need a swing like that? His eighth home run of the year, a two-run shot to give the Dodgers some breathing room in the eighth.
3: Number one.
1: And finally, the Braves needed extras to get past the Orioles in Baltimore. Matt Olson stepped up with a big blast on 680 The Fan.
4: Need a base hit to drive in these two runs. 1-2 to Olson, and he hits it well to right field. That's going to send back Tavares. Tavares to the wall. Kiss it goodbye. Three-run homer, Matt Olson. He just took the air right out of this place. And the Braves get those two runs and one more. It's now 7-3 Braves in the 10th on the home run by Olson, his 27th of the year.
1: Well, Philly typically doesn't like it when the Braves get a chance to celebrate, but I don't think they care today. I don't think they care. Anthony Gargano, he has his finger on the pulse of Philadelphia, part of the All-City Network, Philly Sports. Joined Freddie and Harry, talked about LeBron.
5: 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I mean, people are still pinching themselves that he chose Philadelphia. Like, it is the greatest thing. My phone just hasn't stopped. I mean, it's been the greatest afternoon, the greatest Friday since probably the Super Bowl, right? Like, you know, it's been amazing. The town is just gaga.
1: And I'll fit right into that. I'm a South Jersey, right outside of Philadelphia native, and my phone has been blowing up all day. It's been that kind of reaction. Didn't expect it. Certainly not disappointed. LeBron, a Sixer. Coming up next, more on King James choosing Philly. 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
6: This is Evan Cohen doing it's Monday at 6 a.m. Eastern for Unsportsmanlike. Now that LeBron is a member of the Philadelphia 76ers, will his stint in Philly equal his one in L.A. or actually surpass it? We'll discuss Monday, 6 a.m. Eastern on Unsportsmanlike.
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15: 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ESPN. And the first one is the most important. 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
7: So you have Tyrese Maxey, you have BJ Edgecombe, you have Jaylen Brown, and Joel Embiid. So LeBron James looked at that roster, he looked at the Cavaliers roster, he looked at the Heat roster, and he is choosing the Philadelphia 76ers for a historic 24th season.
3: Is there a new super team in the Eastern Conference?
10: This does not happen overnight, and it's unlikely to happen in year one. This is incredible. Again, we all want to watch it. We can't wait to opening that, wish we could fast forward. If Joel Embiid is not out there for 50-plus games, they're not winning anything.
3: Scoobal takes to the mound for what may be the final time as a Tiger.
16: All eyes on tonight's starter, not just because all eyes are always on Terry Scoobal when he takes the mound, but also because of the, well, now daily stories about whether he's going to be traded.
3: Patrick Mahomes gets the green light.
17: It's kind of always just been the plan, just looking at the dates, and there were certain checkpoints I had to get to this point, and this is just another checkpoint on the schedule, you know, and so you have to continue to work. It's not like it's over and I'm just going to be able to play a game tomorrow.
3: Plus, All-Star festivities tip off in Chicago.
18: 19 seconds to do it, and they have. G.G. Banks buries the four-pointer, and Team Washington has already sealed the win.
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20: I just pitched him for the Pacers. 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
1: So it turns out LeBron James saying trust the process at Fanatics Fest was foreshadowing after all. And the Miami Heat YouTube account that did not actually have additional insight. 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
1: To the Sixers' first championship in 43 years. The Philadelphia 76ers signed LeBron James to a two-year, $8 million deal on Friday. That's right, King James on the vet minimum. Here's ESPN's insider Shams Charania when the news broke on First Take.
7: He spent the last few weeks talking to Philadelphia, Cleveland, Miami. As we know, those were the teams at the front lines of this because of the simple fact that LeBron James went into this process once he decided to leave the Lakers, that this would be about winning, about competing at a high level, building a culture with a team, having a team that he trusts. And so the Eastern Conference team represented a chance to contend at a high level. This clearly for LeBron James, he looked at the rosters in Philadelphia after the Jaylen Brown trade. Remember, guys, the Sixers were not even in the picture, were not on the map until Bob Myers and Mike Gansey went out there and traded for Jaylen Brown. So you have Tyrese Maxey, you have BJ Edgecombe, you have Jaylen Brown and Joel Embiid. So LeBron James looked at that roster. He looked at the Cavaliers roster. He looked at the Heat roster, and he is choosing the Philadelphia 76ers for a historic 24th season.
1: LeBron announced the choice on social media. So here's the full statement that he put out. I thought I was done when the season ended. I wasn't ready to announce it, and I knew I needed some time to really decide. But I was pretty sure I played my last game. I was honest at that last press conference when I said I needed to look at myself and decide if I still love this game. I still truly love this game, and I have more to give. The last few weeks have really been special. I've never been able to have no clue what to do and to take real time to just think. I've had an incredible few months with all the people I love trying to figure it all out. This is my last decision. I'm not going for money. I'm not going for family. What I'm really playing for at this point I still want to sacrifice. I still want to work. I still want to grind. I still want to compete to win and to have a chance at the feeling of winning out. This is my last decision. I'm not going for the money. I'm not going for my family. What am I really playing for at this point? I still want that sacrifice. I still want to work, still want to grind, still want to compete and have that chance of winning. Thank you, LA. Thank you, Miami, for the love. And thank you to Northeast Ohio. We'll always be home. As Shams notes, this isn't just a one-year move.
7: He's signing a two-year deal, a player option for a potential 25th season. So the Sixers and LeBron James are going into this that he could very well play a historic record 25th season. And this is about Bob Myers and Mike Gansey and a slew of their players from Tyrese Maxey, Jaylen Brown, Joel Embiid, all calling LeBron James, having relationships with LeBron James, specifically Tyrese Maxey, and selling them on that vision that it was about winning. And so LeBron James made a decision today that he believes the Sixers are best positioned to go out there and win a championship.
1: As we know, LeBron won a title in year two with the Heat, second Cavs stint, and Lakers. That happening in Philly would be the closest thing to the Knicks ending their drought that the league has on the board at this point. Well, the first step was Bob Myers bringing on former Cavs assistant general manager and Ohio high school basketball star Mike Gansey to the GM role. Then it was Jaylen Brown for Paul George, that big trade. But even that didn't have the Sixers confident, according to insider Brian Windhorst.
0: Well, I got to say, in the last few days, LeBron kept having conversations with some of Philly's players. Joel Embiid obviously was a key conversation. And I don't think Philly really loved their positioning in the running with a few days ago. They had made their pitch. Their big pitch was trading for Jaylen Brown. But LeBron kept reaching out to the 76ers players. And it gave them hope that they were still involved. And really, as of yesterday, I really don't think anybody had any insight as to where LeBron was going. I would be interested to hear from LeBron at some point when he made up his mind here.
1: Well, we still haven't directly heard from LeBron James in that way, other than the statement that we mentioned before. But it turns out the clutch connection with Maxey might have made all the difference.
0: Draymond Green was recruiting him to Golden State, but they're in the Western Conference, and there's complications there. The Warriors wouldn't have been that sort of instant championship contender. The fact that there's a clutch client at the centerpiece of this team and the championship contender, I believe those two things intersecting. Plus, LeBron trusted the management. He trusts, I'm sure, Bob Myers. Immense respect there. He trusts Mike Gansey, somebody he's known since high school. I think all of those things gave Philly a chance. Philly had some things going against them. They weren't home. They weren't Miami. They weren't Cleveland. They weren't Golden State. But what they had going for them ended up being the difference.
1: Well, continuing to examine why LeBron made this choice, analyst Kendrick Perkins on NBA Today explains that LeBron has thought this out with a future-thinking perspective.
21: This is not a two-year deal that LeBron James signed. This is a lifetime deal that LeBron James signed. See, everything LeBron James and Rich Paul do is strategically planned out for the future, right? And so I've got to thinking about their relationship with Josh Harris. I got to thinking about all the teams that Josh Harris owned, the Philadelphia 76ers, the Washington Commanders, right? And then I got to thinking about, LeBron James, after basketball, wants to be an owner. LeBron James loved the business side of it. How do you get in the business? You start by developing a relationship right now. So, yes, he does want to compete for a championship, but this is bigger than just this two-year, $8 million deal.
1: The 76ers have not reached a conference final since 2001. It's the third longest active drought without a conference finals appearance. LeBron, he's been to 12 conference finals in his career. Four of them with the Miami Heat. ESPN senior writer Ramona Shelburne thought that would be the team he'd return to.
22: You know, I spoke to Rich Paul about that about an hour ago, and he said for a lot of the time he thought it was going to end up being Miami. That seemed to be a nice fit in that story. But he said, you know, when you've been to a place before, when you've won in a place before, if you go back, it may not be the same. You kind of want to leave those memories where they were You want to leave those memories as they are. And they had a great time together when he won two titles down in Miami. They had a, you'll never top 2016 in Cleveland. I mean, that was an amazing story to cover, an amazing run. And so I think this appeal of something new is attractive at this stage in his career. Plus, let's not forget about Tyrese Maxey. I can't say enough about what a ray of sunshine this guy is, and LeBron knows it. Like, it's the kind of guy you want to play with. And Jaylen Brown, that's another LeBron type player. Somebody who's he's gonna grind. You know, Jaylen Brown's doing the underwater training and he pushes himself. So there's gonna be a race to the gym in Philly every morning. Who's gonna get there before 5 a.m.?
1: Well, she mentioned all the talent. The question everybody asking is, how will they mesh together? Here's ESPN reporter Dave McMenamin on game night.
2: More talent is always a good problem to have. I think you have to be cognizant of the fact that Joel Embiid, Tyrese Maxey, Jaylen Brown were all three players in the top 25 in terms of usage percentage last year when they were on the court. And so there's one basketball, and when you throw LeBron James into the mix, and you know there's B.J. Edgecombe as well, who's a player who's rising in his career and want to continue to establish himself in this league, that's going to be something that Nick Nurse has to figure out. And, you know, you need to sacrifice for one another for the greater good. And I can bet you that this will not look good at times. And it was, I covered a Cavs team in 2014, 2015. That was 19-20, almost halfway through the season before they started to figure out what their rhythm was, what their roles were, and then they went on a run to the finals and ended up making the four straight NBA finals. That is the process that's upon this team. And the good thing about LeBron and all the experience he's had thus far, he expects it.
1: Well, more on that on-court fit coming up in less than 10 minutes. But prior to the Jaylen Brown trade, the 76ers were 60-1 to win the 2027 NBA Finals. That, according to DraftKings. After signing LeBron, they're now one of four teams with shorter than 10-1 odds to win the title. SportsCenter All Night, Chris Lewis here on ESPN Radio. Philly sports, of course, the big story on Friday. So much so that the previous big Philadelphia free agent signing, Bryce Harper, was asked about the new Philadelphia teenage prodigy who turned into a superstar.
4: Yeah, pretty cool. Obviously, you know, one of the best to ever do it, being able to come in and you know, join that club over there. Obviously, they got, you know, good young group over there that probably a lot of fun to play with. So, yeah, really cool for the city for him to come in.
5: You know, Are you a little shocked that he's coming to Philadelphia?
4: No.
5: Why is that?
4: I don't know. They're really good.
1: Nothing shocks Bryce Harper at this point. But a big series for the Phillies, taking on the Yankees after dropping two straight series to the Mets and Dodgers. But a tough challenge for Philadelphia in the opener of the weekend slate with ace Cam Schlittler on the bump for the Yankees. And he was absolutely brilliant.
23: 1-2 to Stott. Long hold here by Schlittler. Now walks into that wind. Big right-hander. And swing and a miss, top of the zone, strike three. Strikeout number 12, one away from his career best.
1: Wow. WFAN, the call. So Schlittler, 12 strikeouts. Yankees beat the Phillies 1-0. He goes to 10-6. He went 7 1/3, 12 strikeouts, allowed just three hits. Schlittler afterwards with Apple TV.
24: Cam, you're the leading candidate for the Cy Young Award, so dominating is no surprise, but you seem to be even better on the road. Does dominating in an opposing ballpark like this fuel you?
25: Yeah, it's a good feeling. Obviously, Philly's loud. Got a good experience of that you know, last week in the All-Star game, and it's a lot of fun. It's a great environment to pitch in.
24: 12 strikeouts tonight. What was working for you so well to get the swing and miss?
25: Yeah, again, like, able to establish the curveball early. I think that allowed me to play off the, you know, the four seam and the cutter, and then, you know, slip the sinker in there, you know, late as well.
24: What about going up against Luzardo? You guys were both throwing up zeros for most of the game. Does that drive you as well?
25: Yeah, again, he's a great player. They got a great offense as well, so, you know, it's going to be a close game, and, yeah, I try and keep it as tight as possible.
24: You rolled your ankle there. You okay?
25: Yeah, I'm good. Just fell off a little bit.
24: What do Yankees need to do right now to go on a run?
25: They just got to take the momentum. Again, like, great team here, great environment. They've got a good chance to go win the series and get a sweep.
1: Yankees have won 5 in a row on the road. They beat the Phillies 1-0. Big question in Major League Baseball, though, what will the Tigers do with Tarek Skubal? Former Cy Young Award winner twice showed what he could do in his start against the Royals.
26: Right-handed batter gets down into his legs, holds the bat upright, hands below the right shoulder, 2-2, swing and a miss. Change up, down. 12th strikeout for Tarek Skubal.
1: And afterwards, Scooble mentioned that, hey, he does not take the appreciation from the fans for granted.
6: Yeah, I appreciate it too. You know, you don't take those things for granted when your fan base gets on their feet and gives you a standing ovation. And they've done it when I haven't pitched well either. So it's, you know, I think they just appreciate me. And I think that's special, you know, and it's something I don't take for granted for sure.
1: His Tigers go on to beat the Royals 2-1. Coming up next, what the on-court fit looks like. LeBron in Philly. This is SportsCenter All Night on ESPN Radio.
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4: Presented by Progressive Insurance, LeBron James has added a fourth jersey to his collection, taking his talents to South Philly. He'll look to become the first player in NBA history to win a title with four different franchises. He's one of four to do it with three. Danny Green, Robert Horry, John Sally, the others. What will it look like on offense? Here's analyst Monica McNutt on NBA Today.
5: The thing about LeBron James is he can play multiple positions on the floor. So if he is in that four position, Malika, and Joel Embiid is potentially healthy, you've got a threat in terms of scoring in the paint. You've got an outstanding facilitator, and you've got a high basketball IQ guy that will take the shots that are given off of this offense.
4: The 41-year-old will look to be the connecting piece, the lead playmaker and passer among a group of talented and accomplished offensive weapons. His former teammate, an analyst, Iman Shumpert, shared that excitement on SportsCenter.
6: I loved to see that he went there, because if this is about winning, which I know LeBron to be a winner from being in the days in Cleveland, if it's about winning, I think this is gives him the best chance. You look at Jaylen Brown, who's somebody that carried a Boston team that nobody saw going to be in the running, carried them all through the East. Now understanding that if he's going to take a backseat to anyone, why not take a backseat to LeBron James's mind? Not so much his game, not his ball dominance, but his mind to understand the pecking order now that you have a balanced attack with a point forward at the hounds of your team. Understanding that Maxi and VJ can complement each other with playing faster, and knowing that LeBron James can now control the pace. Joel Embiid reaping benefits, being around him, just keeping himself healthy. And I even think of Anthony Simons, who is a quiet addition, but coming off the bench, somebody that plays a lot like Damian Lillard, can score the ball. I'm excited for this team.
4: Well, while Shump is excited, the legend, Michael Wilbon, is cautious.
7: This is fascinating news. It's wonderful news. I can't wait to see it all play out. But this does not happen overnight, and it's unlikely to happen in year one. Let's go back for a second to when LeBron James was at his absolute athletic height, 2010-2011 season. He's playing with Dwayne Wade. Nobody on this roster is Dwayne Wade. He's playing with Chris Bosh. Those guys played, all three of them, 76 games or more that season, and they did not win the championship. It took a year. Now, this roster is incredible. Again, we all want to watch it. We can't wait to opening night. Wish we could fast forward. Joel Embiid in his last 3 years, I won't take the order of games, but it's like 38, 19, and 39. If Joel Embiid is not out there for 50-plus games in all the playoffs, they're not winning anything. So they're going to need Joel Embiid. LeBron knows that. He knows how difficult. Winning a championship is hard.
4: No question about it. But if anybody knows how to do it, it'd be him. Sixers are the first team in NBA history to add multiple finals MVPs in the same offseason. But writer Ramona Shelburne feels the pressure is on another player with a regular season MVP award, Joel Embiid.
8: Well, I think there's a lot of pressure now on Joel Embiid. There always has been pressure, but Tyrese Maxey became the face of this franchise last year. He took a jump forward that's been a while coming, and this is his team now. Joel Embiid is there, and he makes a lot of money, and when he is right, when he's the best version of himself, he is a difference maker. But we didn't see that Joel Embiid for a lot of the season, and when we finally did see him, that helped them beat the Boston Celtics. But I think part of the reason why LeBron James wasn't just an automatic yes here is he had to have a lot of conversations with Joel Embiid, trying to understand what version of him he was going to get. Look, they played together on the Olympic team, and Joel was hurt during those Olympics. You didn't see he had a knee issue that he was dealing with there. And let's see how that fit goes, because if it goes well, it could be the best thing for Joel Embiid's career. It could be great for LeBron James. But if it goes poorly, there's a lot of pressure on Joel Embiid there.
4: Well, the news broke in the 11 a.m. Eastern time hour, and that was when the WNBA All-Stars were in the middle of their media sessions, which gave a chance for some of the best women's players to react to one of the greatest men's players, including Caitlin Clark.
9: Up here, LeBron James signed with the Philadelphia.
10: No way.
9: What's your reaction?
10: I just pitched him for the Pacers. It didn't get to him fast enough. The 76ers. Yeah. Wow. Wow. I wanted the Warriors, because Steph and Bron would have been absolutely insane together, but they have some serious talent on the 76ers. Arguably maybe one of the favorites in the East now with the Knicks and then obviously my Pacers, but wow. I thought he was either going to go Miami or Cleveland, so that's really shocking, but I'll be watching more 76ers games, and, you know, obviously I'm a big fan of Bron, so no matter where he was going to go, I was going to probably cheer for that team and root for them, so I'm going to go wait for the NBA schedule to come out and make sure I have my tickets reserved for when the 76ers come play the Pacers, because those are always hard to get, but happy for him.
4: Well, those tickets definitely went up in price, but I have a feeling Caitlin Clark will have no problem getting those tickets, the ones that she wants. She did not take place in the WNBA All-Star Friday night festivities, which included the shooting stars and a three-point shootout. The three-point contest led to a fun matchup in the final between Portland Fire's Bridget Carlton and the Dallas Wings rookie AZ Fudd.
11: Fudd in the corner. She has been dialed in this entire round. With another, Hazy Fudd puts up a 30 spot in the finals.
4: And that was enough, as Hazy Fudd becomes the first rookie to win the WNBA three-point shootout. She was just the fourth rookie to ever compete. This is SportsCenter All Night. Chris Lewis here on ESPN Radio. Major League Baseball, another headline series. The Dodgers out of the All-Star break. Yankees, then Phillies, then Mets. But they kept the wins coming.
12: Tucker standing tall ahead of the 1-1. Here it is. Tucker hits it hard in the air to deep right field. Going back bench, he will turn. It's gone! Oh, how much did Kyle Tucker need a swing like that? His eighth home run of the year. A two-run shot to give the Dodgers some breathing room in the eighth.
4: AM 570 LA Sports 4-2 final. Dodgers double the Mets. How about with the Brewers? They got upended by the Rockies.
13: Here's the 3-1, and it's driven down the right field line. That's a base hit. It's into the corner. Let's see how fast Mickey can run. He's going to get the go sign at third base. Here's the relay. There won't be a throw. It's an RBI pinch hit double for TJ Rumfield. The Rockies expand their lead. It's 5-2.
4: That call on 850 KOA is the Rockies beat the Brewers 5-2. As Rumfield, who got the big RBI single, but Jake McCarthy in the game had his seventh triple of the season. For the Brewers, it snaps a streak of 12 straight series opening wins at home. That was the largest streak in Major League Baseball. But coming up next, reaction continues to pour in with LeBron James choosing the 76ers. 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
4: Red Sox win their 16th of their last 17 games. Chiefs Patrick Mahomes fully cleared for camp. LeBron makes his last decision. Chooses Philadelphia.
23: LeBron James is signing with the Philadelphia 76ers.
4: Whoa!
23: On a two-year deal.
24: I think this right here puts the Philadelphia 76ers right there with the New York Knicks as the favorites in the Eastern Conference.
4: Philadelphia 76ers signed LeBron to a two-year, $8 million deal Friday. That's right, King James on the vet minimum. All offseason, even at 41 years old, Hoops fans wanted to know not only where'd he go, but what would be the reason he chose that team. ESPN insider Shams Charania answered the second question.
25: He spent the last few weeks talking to Philadelphia, Cleveland, Miami. As we know, those were the teams at the front lines of this because of the simple fact that LeBron James went into this process once he decided to leave the Lakers, that this would be about winning, about competing at a high level, building a culture with a team, having a team that he trusts. And so the Eastern Conference team represented a chance to contend at a high level. This clearly for LeBron James, he looked at the rosters in Philadelphia after the Jaylen Brown trade. Remember, guys, the Sixers were not even in the picture, were not on the map until Bob Myers and Mike Gansey went out there and traded for Jaylen Brown. So you have Tyrese Maxey, you have VJ Edgecombe, you have Jaylen Brown and Joel Embiid. So LeBron James looked at that roster. He looked at the Cavaliers roster. He looked at the Heat roster, and he is choosing the Philadelphia 76ers for a historic 24th season.

0: It's still hard to believe, and it's notable that a team that won just 26 games 2 years ago got chosen by LeBron as the best immediate chance to win a championship. The prize that previous offseason was VJ Yankum, and with better health, the Sixers upset the Celtics in the first round. Well, I want to go to what Dave McMenamin mentioned about the impact of potentially winning a title in Philadelphia, what that would mean, and how that registered for LeBron James.
1: Really, what it means for LeBron is he gets to go to a sports-obsessed city with a chance not just to win a championship, and all championships are special, but not all championships are created equal. The 2008 Phillies championship, erasing a 25-year drought for the city of Philadelphia in terms of all pro sports championships, was as special as it gets. LeBron already erased a 52-year championship drought with the Cleveland Cavaliers in 2016. If he can erase a 43-year drought for the franchise of the 76ers and allow the hoop heads, the Big Five fans, the, you know, the true basketball people in Philadelphia to experience something that, quite frankly, many of them have not experienced in their lifetime, that will carry a little bit more weight as his fifth championship. And, you know, that is something when LeBron thinks about legacy, when LeBron thinks about storytelling, that's something that's a part of this decision here.
0: Dave McMenamin speaking like a true Philly guy, the way that he is. And it's interesting because you go back to that now famous Rich Paul podcast with the whiteboard, and one of the things that he mentioned in that was, hey, if the Knicks did not win the championship, LeBron was pretty set on going there because it seemed like he was attracted to perhaps ending a team's long drought and being a hero for that team's basketball community. Well, the Knicks off the board because they won the title, so which is a fan base that's starved, historic, but looking for that title? The 76ers. On First Take, Brian Windhorst echoed the notion that it's about winning this upcoming NBA title.
2: This is a decision, as Shams was saying, that I think is really based in winning the 2027 NBA championship. It's not, you know, I know that, you know, it was nebulous saying about happiness, but this is the team that he believes that him joining can do that. I think you could make a case for Cleveland, you make a case for Miami, but the 76ers had two enormous things going for them in this situation. Number one, they had Tyrese Maxey, a clutch client who is a star player. I can't say that enough. LeBron's comfort level and connection with Tyrese Maxey going back to when he was in college to when he joined, that is a factor here.
0: Of course, it comes back to familiarity, but as you mentioned, the happiness versus the ability to compete. Well, if we know anything about LeBron James, it is the ability to compete makes him happy. I mean, you don't do this for as long as he is. 24 NBA seasons coming up next year, chasing playing 25 years. I mean, the thing that makes him the happiest is winning. So it does really all tie together in that way. So, okay, what about their chances of winning this upcoming season? Stephen A. Smith says the Sixers are the favorites in the East.
3: I think this right here puts the Philadelphia 76ers right there with the New York Knicks as the favorites in the Eastern Conference to come out of the East and represent the Eastern Conference in the NBA Finals. That's how big this move is because LeBron is a savant. His basketball IQ is off the charts. And you combine that with the greatness of a Jaylen Brown and a Tyrese Maxey, with the leadership that Bob Myers has emanating from above as the executive for this team, I don't think there's any question. The Philadelphia 76ers, I'm shocked by this. Mm-hmm. The Philadelphia 76ers are now in play to be a championship favorite. You know, one of the top four teams in San Antonio, Oklahoma City, New York Knicks, Philadelphia 76ers, and not necessarily in that order. They're the top four teams. Philadelphia 76ers are a championship favorite.
0: Well, they put themselves in the mix, and Stephen A. Smith is not the only one who believes that. Prior to the Jaylen Brown trade, again, you're going back to before July with that move. Again, that was the first of the shocking moves that Philly has made this offseason. They were a 60-1 favorite to win the 2027 NBA Finals. And I shouldn't say favorite because 60-1 is more like a long shot, according to DraftKings Sportsbook. After signing LeBron, they're now one of four teams with shorter

0: plays. And so I think this injury helped me kind of focus on those little things as I kind of get back to being who I am.
1: He's not the first, nor will he be the last quarterback to have the torn ACL in a season. We've seen plenty come back. We've seen plenty look sharp. For Mahomes, though, it's interesting that he noted that he didn't feel like he was playing at his best before the injury. We know the Chiefs' record was not at its best before the injury. He went down, really torpedoed any hopes that they had to chase the playoffs. So, about being ready at the start of camp.
0: I mean, it's kind of always just been the plan, you know, like just looking at the dates, and there were certain checkpoints I had to get to get to this point, and this is just another checkpoint on the schedule, you know. And so you have to continue to work. It's not like it's over and I'm just going to be able to play a game tomorrow. It's you got to continue to work and get better and better and go throughout practice, and prove to the coaches, prove to the doctors and everybody that I'm the same quarterback I was before, if not better, and I can go out there and take care of myself and win a football game.
1: Expectations perhaps not as high for the Chiefs this year compared to previous years, coming off of a year they didn't make the playoffs, injuries, some personnel losses. They didn't make some additions, though, in an offensive line that's healthier. So, you know, Patrick Mahomes is probably excited heading into the next season, right?
0: It doesn't feel different in a sense of like what happened last year, because that happened last year. It's a brand new year. If you win the Super Bowl or don't make it, if you don't win the Super Bowl, you're in the same spot and you're coming to kind of do it again this next year. I think it's just the longer break. I think you can just tell guys are more excited to be back in the building. You know, we've had a lot of short off seasons, and so having that extra 6 weeks, it sounds awesome until you're in the middle of summer. You're like, man, I really miss football. And so I think just seeing the guys around the building, especially this last week, as guys are kind of filing back into Kansas City, you can tell guys are really pumped to get back out here and play football.
1: Caught the humble brag there. We don't usually miss the playoffs. We usually get to the Super Bowl, so our off seasons are usually a little shorter. But it's true. And Coach Andy Reid, he said he doesn't plan on limiting Mahomes from his usual reps at training camp. So he'll be set to take part in those drills for the first time since his injury in December. Let's check in on baseball, and the red hot Red Sox continue to do that against the Blue Jays.
2: 1-1, the pitch is high in the left field. This thing is cranked. It is way back. It's off the green. Coming home is Romy. It's a wall ball double for Siegler. More Sox magic. It's a four-hit night for Siegler. Are you kidding me?
1: WEEI 93.7 FM. Red Sox 6-4 winners over the Blue Jays. They've won 16 of their last 17 games. What a turnaround. They're a Major League Baseball best 21-3 since June 25th. They own the second worst record in baseball through June 24th when they were 32-46. It is just crazy how they have flipped around their season. Well, the Braves have been front runners the entire year, leading the NL East. Matt Olson, a big home run late to pull for the win against the Orioles.
3: Need a base hit to drive in these two runs. 1-2 to Olson, and he hits it well to right field. That's going to send back Tavares. Tavares to the wall. Kiss it goodbye. Three-run homer, Matt Olson. He just took the air right out of this place. And the Braves get those two runs and one more. It's now 7-3 Braves in the 10th on the home run by Olson, his 27th of the year.
1: 680 the fan, and it turned out they needed all those runs as they hold on for a 7-6 win over the Orioles. Let's go to another game that needed extras, Cubs and Pirates.
4: And the pitch to Dansby, swinging a line drive, base hit center field. Happ's going to try to score. The throw by Mangum to the plate. Ian slides in safely. Cubs take the lead. Dansby swamps and delivers.
1: That call on the Cubs radio network. Cubs 3, Pirates 2. Rays Guardians, not as close.
5: Gaddis first base side of the rubber. Ready to go. Here he comes.
6: High drive deep to right field. It looks gone off the bat. All the way to the wall and gone. Three-run homer, Richie Palacios. It is 11-1 Rays.
1: And they win it 11-3 on 620 WDAE. They're 4-1, the Rays, in their last five games. But those close ones are more entertaining, like the Diamondbacks-Nationals contest.
7: 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Moreno swings and drives one to

0: Here's Wood. He will make the catch. Tagging and coming home from third to score is Marte. And the Diamondbacks take a 3-2 lead here in the seventh. More good execution with a man at third and less than two outs of the D-backs.
1: Fundamental Baseball, 3-2 final in Arizona Sports, 98-7. Diamondbacks sneak past the Nationals. 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
11: 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What happens if someone gets sick when you're away from home? Joining us now is Dr. Peter McCullough with some smart ways to be prepared before summer begins. 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
1: From 30 for 30 podcast, the betrayal of Shohei Ohtani is the real story behind the scandal that almost ruined it all. On paper, Ippe Mizuhara was Shohei Ohtani's interpreter, but it was so much more than that. They were a team closer than brothers until all went horribly wrong. The betrayal of Shohei Ohtani tells the story of a relationship that deteriorated into one of the sport's biggest scandals. Check out The Betrayal of Shohei Ohtani. The first two episodes are out Tuesday, July 28th. Then episodes 3 through 6 follow subsequent Thursdays and Tuesdays. To Philadelphia, the legends, they weighed in on the biggest news, LeBron James joining the 76ers. The last time they made it past the second round was 2001 when Allen Iverson was wearing the now throwback blacks. He continues to be the organization's biggest cheerleader. Bubba Chuck, he joined the Stephen A. Smith Show.
2: Definitely championship or bust, man. I mean, that's the added piece, you know what I mean, that we needed. Obviously, you put him on any team, to me, you know what I mean, you definitely have a chance. But obviously, a whole lot of things got to go right, you know what I mean, during the season. Definitely health. But as far as, you know, the leadership, the talent, man, the wars that he's been in and, you know, him being familiar with, you know, every type of situation that happens on a basketball court, he just boosts the percentage of any team having a chance to win a championship and any team having, you know, big time success, man. He's one of them ones, man. You know what I mean? He's the king for a reason.
1: Well, another 76ers icon was not as rosy of the move. Charles Barkley talked to ESPN Cleveland.
3: But now I think, obviously, since the Sixers got Jalen, I think the Sixers are probably going to be the favorite in the East. But I got, other than trying to catch Michael Jordan, I see no reason, because he has no natural affiliation to Philly. None. Zero.
1: Well, the biggest Philly women's basketball legend is current South Carolina coach Dawn Staley, who happened to be in Chicago for the WNBA All-Star Weekend. Of course, she had to make her voice heard on her own social media feed.
4: Run! Philly! The Sixers! Yo, Philly. Yo, Philly, yo, Philly, yo, Philly. We got the king, y'all. We got the king. We got the king. Welcome to Philly, Brian. Let me know if you know you need any spots. Okay, let me know. Let me know. Go to school. We know the entire school district. Savannah, we got you. We got you. Ron, Ron, good, great choice. My guy.
1: Dog gave nod to LeBron's family, and Sham Sharania noted on Pat McAfee that getting the family on board was a big part of King James's final step.
5: The last step for him was just making sure his family was on board. Savannah, his wife, lives in L.A. with his young daughter, Zuri. Bronny also plays right now with the Lakers in L.A. Bryce, his youngest son, is in Arizona. And so going all the way to the other side of the coast, and we'll see. Will he live in Philly? Will he live in Jersey? Will he live in New York? Will he take a chopper back and forth?
1: Well, decisions to be made. 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
0: Number five.
1: We'll start in Detroit tonight. Tarik Skubal took the mound for maybe the last time in Detroit, and the Tigers faithful made sure he felt the love on 97.1 The Ticket.
7: Fly ball to shallow center field. Fielding to right center, zigzags at the end, makes the catch. 1-0, Carter Jensen. He had been wiped out three times. That's the batter that A.J. Hinch wanted Terry Skubal to get. Listen to the hand. 40,000 plus on their feet. Terry Skubal pounds the fist into the glove, acknowledging the cheers. Incredible 7 1/3 innings with 12 strikeouts.
0: Number four.
1: To Cincinnati now. The Reds have been piling up the hits all night, but still needed that decisive blow until Gino Suarez changed that. 700 WLW with the call.
8: The Reds have 8 hits in this game. They just haven't been able to come up with a big hit. Oh. This is a big hit. Swing and a long drive. Deep left field by Suarez.
9: Lopez, long gone to the back of the bleachers beyond the Reds' bullpen. A. Eugenio Suarez with home run number 203 is a Red.
10: Number three,
11: Anthony Siegler had himself a day at Fenway tonight, finishing with a team-high four hits, including this RBI.

0: for Ziegler. Morris socks Magic. That's a four-hit night for Ziegler. Are you kidding me?
1: Number two. While Kyle Tucker went into Friday in the midst of a nearly one-month-long homerless drought, that wasn't the case by the end of the night. The call on AM 570 LA Sports.
2: Tucker standing tall ahead of the 1-1. Here it is. Tucker hits it hard in the air to deep right field. Going back bench, he will turn. It's gone! Oh, how much did Kyle Tucker need a swing like that? His eighth home run of the year, a two-run shot to give the Dodgers some breathing room in the eighth.
3: Number one.
1: And finally, the Braves needed extras to get past the Orioles in Baltimore. Matt Olson stepped up with a big blast on 680 The Fan.
4: Need a base hit to drive in these two runs. 1-2 to Olson, and he hits it well to right field. That's going to send back Tavares. Tavares to the wall. Kiss it goodbye. Three-run homer, Matt Olson. He just took the air right out of this place. And the Braves get those two runs and one more. It's now 7-3 Braves in the 10th on the home run by Olson, his 27th of the year.
1: Well, Philly typically doesn't like it when the Braves get a chance to celebrate, but I don't think they care today. I don't think they care. Anthony Gargano, he has his finger on the pulse of Philadelphia, part of the All-City Network, Philly Sports. Joined Freddie and Harry, talked about LeBron.
5: We live on cloud 215 right now. it is amazing. I mean, people are still pinching themselves that he chose Philadelphia. Like, it is the greatest thing. My phone just hasn't stopped. I mean, it's been the greatest afternoon, the greatest Friday since probably the Super Bowl, right? Like, you know, it's been amazing. The town is just gaga.
1: And I'll fit right into that. I'm a South Jersey, right outside of Philadelphia native, and my phone's been blowing up all day. It's been that kind of reaction. Didn't expect it. Certainly not disappointed. LeBron, a Sixer. Coming up next, more on King James choosing Philly. 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
7: Coming up on SportsCenter All Night. The King heads to Philly for his final stop.
23: So you have Tyrese Maxey, you have B.J. Edgecombe, you have Jaylen Brown, and Joel Embiid. So LeBron James looked at that roster, he looked at the Cavaliers roster, he looked at the Heat roster, and he is choosing the Philadelphia 76ers for a historic 24th season.
7: Is there a new super team in the Eastern Conference?
24: This does not happen overnight, and it's unlikely to happen in year one. This is incredible. Again, we all want to watch it. We can't wait to opening that which we can fast forward. If Joel Embiid is not out there for 50-plus games, they're not winning anything.
7: Scoobal takes it a mound for what may be the final time as a Tiger.
25: All eyes on tonight's starter, not just because all eyes are always on Terry Scoobal when he takes the mound, but also because of the, well, now daily stories about whether he's going to be traded.
7: Patrick Mahomes gets the green light.
26: It's kind of always just been the plan, just looking at the dates, and there were certain checkpoints I had to get to this point, and this is just another checkpoint on the schedule, you know, and so you have to continue to work. It's not like it's over and I'm just going to be able to play a game tomorrow.
7: Plus, All-Star festivities tip off in Chicago.
27: 19 seconds to do it, and they have. G.G. Banks buries the four-pointer, and Team Washington has already sealed the win.
28: Since you've been sitting up here, LeBron James signed with the Philadelphia.
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28: What's your reaction?
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1: So it turns out LeBron James saying trust the process at Fanatics Fest was foreshadowing after all. And the Miami Heat YouTube account that did not actually have additional insight. LeBron chooses to go to Philly.
7: Your Lakers. Centerpiece. Your season.
30: Reeves has got it. Elliott to Bronny. Slammed up.
7: Your home.
30: Perfectly executed. Reeves on the alley. Bronny on the oop.
7: ESPN LA.
1: $8 million deal on Friday. That's right. King James on the vet minimum. Here's ESPN's insider Shams Charania when the news broke on First Take.
23: He spent the last few weeks talking to Philadelphia, Cleveland, Miami. As we know, those were the teams at the front lines of this because of the simple fact that LeBron James went into this process once he decided to leave the Lakers, that this would be about winning, about competing at a high level, building a culture with a team, having a team that he trusts. And so the Eastern Conference team represented a chance to contend at a high level. This clearly for LeBron James, he looked at the rosters in Philadelphia after the Jaylen Brown trade. Remember, guys, the Sixers were not even in the picture, were not on the map until Bob Myers and Mike Gansey went out there and traded for Jaylen Brown. So you have Tyrese Maxey, you have B.J. Edgecombe, you have Jaylen Brown and Joel Embiid. So LeBron James looked at that roster. He looked at the Cavaliers roster. He looked at the Heat roster. And he is choosing the Philadelphia 76ers for a historic 24th season.
1: LeBron announced the choice on social media. So here's the full statement that he put out. I thought I was done when the season ended. I wasn't ready to announce it, and I knew I needed some time to really decide. But I was pretty sure I played my last game. I was honest at that last press conference when I said I needed to look at myself and decide if I still love this game. I still truly love this game, and I have more to give. The last few weeks have really been special. I've never been able to have no clue what to do and to take real time to just think. I've had an incredible few months with all the people I love trying to figure it all out. This is my last decision. I'm not going for money. I'm not going for family. What I'm really playing for at this point, I still want to sacrifice. I still want to work. I still want to grind. I still want to compete to win and to have a chance at the feeling of winning out. This is my last decision. I'm not going for the money. I'm not going for my family. What am I really playing for at this point? I still want that sacrifice. I still want to work, still want to grind, still want to compete and have that chance of winning. Thank you, LA. Thank you, Miami, for the love. And thank you to Northeast Ohio. We'll always be home. As Shams notes, this isn't just a one-year move.
23: He's signing a two-year deal, a player option for a potential 25th season. So the Sixers and LeBron James are going into this that he could very well play a historic record 25th season. And this is about Bob Myers and Mike Gansey and a slew of their players, from Tyrese Maxey, Jaylen Brown, Joel Embiid, all calling LeBron James, having relationships with LeBron James, specifically Tyrese Maxey, and selling them on that vision that it was about winning. And so LeBron James made a decision today that he believes the Sixers are best positioned to go out there and win a championship.
1: As we know, LeBron won a title in year two with the Heat, second Cavs stint, and Lakers. That happening in Philly would be the closest thing to the Knicks ending their drought that the league has on the board at this point. Well, the first step was Bob Myers bringing on former Cavs assistant general manager and Ohio high school basketball star Mike Gansey to the GM role. Then it was Jaylen Brown for Paul George, that big trade. But even that didn't have the Sixers confident, according to insider Brian Windhorst.
0: Well, I got to say, in the last few days, LeBron kept having conversations with some of Philly's players. Joel Embiid, obviously, was a key conversation. And I don't think Philly really loved their positioning in the running with a few days ago. They had made their pitch. Their big pitch was trading for Jaylen Brown. But LeBron kept reaching out to the 76ers players. And it gave them hope that they were still involved. And really, as of yesterday, I really don't think anybody had any insight as to where LeBron was going. I would be interested to hear from LeBron at some point when he made up his mind here.
1: Well, we still haven't directly heard from LeBron James in that way, other than the statement that we mentioned before. But it turns out the clutch connection with Maxey might have made all the difference.
0: Draymond Green was recruiting him to Golden State, but they're in the Western Conference, and there's complications there. The Warriors wouldn't have been that sort of instant championship contender. The fact that there's a clutch client at the centerpiece of this team and the championship contender, I believe those two things intersecting. Plus, LeBron trusted the management. He trusts, I'm sure, Bob Myers. Immense respect there. He trusts Mike Gansey, somebody he's known since high school. I think all of those things gave Philly a chance. Philly had some things going against them. They weren't home. They weren't Miami. They weren't Cleveland. They weren't Golden State. But what they had going for them ended up being the difference.
1: Well, continuing to examine why LeBron made this choice, analyst Kendrick Perkins on NBA Today explains that LeBron has thought this out with a future-thinking perspective.
2: This is not a two-year deal that LeBron James signed. This is a lifetime deal that LeBron James signed. See, everything LeBron James and Rich Paul do is strategically planned out for the future, right? And so I've got to thinking about their relationship with Josh Harris. I got to thinking about all the teams that Josh Harris owned, the Philadelphia 76ers, the Washington Commanders, right? And then I got to thinking about, LeBron James, after basketball, wants to be an owner. LeBron James loved the business side of it. How do you get in the business? You start by developing a relationship right now. So, yes, he does want to compete for a championship, but this is bigger than just this two-year, $8 million deal.
1: The 76ers have not reached a conference final since 2001. It's the third longest active drought without a conference finals appearance. LeBron, he's been to 12 conference finals in his career, four of them with the Miami Heat. ESPN senior writer Ramona Shelburne thought that would be the team he'd return to.
4: You know, I spoke to Rich Paul about that about an hour ago, and he said for a lot of the time he thought it was going to end up being Miami. That seemed to be a nice fit in that story. But he said, you know, when you've been to a place before, when you've won in a place before, if you go back, it may not be the same. You kind of want to leave those memories where they were. You want to leave those memories as they are. And they had a great time together when he won two titles down in Miami. You'll never top 2016 in Cleveland. I mean, that was an amazing story to cover, an amazing run. And so I think this appeal of something new is attractive at this stage in his career. Plus, let's not forget about Tyrese Maxey. I can't say enough about what a ray of sunshine this guy is, and LeBron knows it. Like, It's the kind of guy you want to play with. And Jaylen Brown, that's another LeBron type player. Somebody who's he's gonna grind. You know, Jaylen Brown's doing the underwater training and he pushes himself. So there's gonna be a race to the gym in Philly every morning. Who's gonna get there before 5 a.m.?
1: Well, she mentioned all the talent. The question everybody asking is, how will they mesh together? Here's ESPN reporter Dave McMenamin on Game Night.
5: More talent is always a good problem to have. I think you have to be cognizant of the fact that Joel Embiid, Tyrese Maxey, Jaylen Brown were all three players in the top 25 in terms of usage percentage last year when they were on the court. And so there's one basketball, and when you throw LeBron James into the mix, and you know there's B.J. Edgecombe as well, who's a player who's rising in his career and will continue to establish himself in this league, that's going to be that Nick Nurse has to figure out. And, you know, you need to sacrifice for one another for the greater good. And I can bet you that this will not look good at times. And I covered a Cavs team in 2014, 2015. That was 19-20, almost halfway through the season, before they started to figure out what their rhythm was, what their roles were, and then they went on a run to the finals and ended up making the four straight NBA finals. That is the process that's upon this team. And the good thing about LeBron and all the experience he's had thus far, he expects it.
1: Well, more on that on-court fit coming up in less than 10 minutes. But prior to the Jaylen Brown trade, the 76ers were 60-1 to win the 2027 NBA Finals. That, according to DraftKings. After signing LeBron, they're now one of four teams with shorter than 10-1 odds to win the title. SportsCenter All Night, Chris Lewis here on ESPN Radio. Philly sports, of course, the big story on Friday. So much so that the previous big Philadelphia free agent signing, Bryce Harper, was asked about the new Philadelphia teenage prodigy who turned into a superstar.
6: Yeah, pretty cool. Obviously, you know, one of the best to ever do it, being able to come in and you know, join that club over there. Obviously, they got, you know, good young group over there that probably a lot of fun to play with. So, yeah, really cool for the city for him to come and
8: play. Are you a little shocked that he's coming to Philadelphia?
6: No.
8: Why is that?
6: I don't know. They're really good.
1: Nothing shocks Bryce Harper at this point. But a big series for the Phillies, taking on the Yankees after dropping two straight series to the Mets and Dodgers. But a tough challenge for Philadelphia in the opener of the weekend slate with ace Cam Schlittler on the bump for the Yankees. And it was absolutely brilliant.
9: 1-2 to Stott. Long hold here by Schlittler. Now walks into that wind. Big right-hander. And swinging a miss, top of the zone, strike three. Strikeout number 12, one away from his career best.
1: Wow. WFAN, the call. So Schlittler, 12 strikeouts. Yankees beat the Phillies 1-0. He goes to 10-6. He went 7 1/3, 12 strikeouts, allowed just three hits. Schlittler afterwards with Apple TV.
10: Cam, you're the leading candidate for the Cy Young Award, so dominating is no surprise, but you seem to be even better on the road. Does dominating in an opposing ballpark like this fuel you?
11: Yeah, it's a good feeling. Obviously, Philly's loud. Got a good experience of that last week in the All-Star game, and it's a lot of fun. It's a great environment to pitch in.
10: 12 strikeouts tonight. What was working for you so well to get the swing and miss?
11: Yeah, again, able to establish the curveball early. I think that allowed me to play off the, you know, the four-seam and the cutter, and then, you know, slip the sinker in there, you know, late as well.
10: What about going up against Luzardo? You guys were both throwing up zeros for most of the game. Does that drive you as well?
11: Yeah, again, he's a great player. They got a great offense as well, so, you know, it's going to be a close game, and, yeah, I try and keep it as tight as possible.
10: You rolled your ankle there. You okay?
11: Yeah, I'm good. Just fell off a little bit.
10: What do Yankees need to do right now to go on a run?
11: They just got to take the momentum. Again, like, great team here, great environment. They got a good chance to go win the series and get a sweep.
1: Yankees have won 5 in a row on the road. They beat the Phillies 1-0. Big question in Major League Baseball, though, what will the Tigers do with Tarek Skubal? Former Cy Young Award winner twice showed what he could do in his start against the Royals.
3: Right-handed batter gets down into his legs, holds the bat upright, hands below the right shoulder, 2-2, swing and a miss. Change up, down. 12th strikeout for Tarik Skubal.
1: And afterwards, Skubal mentioned that, hey, he does not take the appreciation from the fans for granted.
12: Yeah, I appreciate it too. You know, you don't take those things for granted when your fan base gets on their feet and gives you a standing ovation. And they've done it when I haven't pitched well either. So it's, you know, I think they just appreciate me. And I think that's special, you know, and it's something I don't take for granted for sure.
1: His Tigers go on to beat the Royals 2-1. Coming up next, what the on-court fit looks like. LeBron in Philly. It's the SportsCenter All Night on ESPN Radio.
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2: Presented by Progressive Insurance. LeBron James has added a fourth jersey to his collection, taking his talents to South Philly. He'll look to become the first player in NBA history to win a title with four different franchises. He's one of four to do it with three. Danny Green, Robert Horry, John Sally, the others. What will it look like on offense? Here's analyst Monica McNutt on NBA Today.
3: The thing about LeBron James is he can play multiple positions on the floor. So if he is in that four position, Malika, and Joel Embiid is potentially healthy, you've got a threat in terms of scoring in the paint. You've got an outstanding facilitator, and you've got a high basketball IQ guy that will take the shots that are given off of this offense.
2: The 41-year-old will look to be the connecting piece, the lead playmaker and passer among a group of talented and accomplished offensive weapons. His former teammate, an analyst, Iman Shumpert, shared that excitement on SportsCenter.
4: I loved to see that he went there because if this is about winning, which I know LeBron to be a winner from being in the days in Cleveland, if it's about winning, I think this is gives him the best chance. You look at Jaylen Brown, who's somebody that carried a Boston team that nobody saw going to be in the running, carried them all through the East. Now understanding that if he's going to take a backseat to anyone, why not take a backseat to LeBron James's mind? Not so much his game, not his ball dominance, but his mind to understand the pecking order now that you have a balanced attack with a point forward at the hounds of your team. Understanding that Maxi and VJ can complement each other with playing faster and knowing that LeBron James can now control the pace. Joel Embiid reaping benefits, being around him, just keeping himself healthy. And I even think of Anthony Simons, who is a quiet addition, but coming off the bench, somebody that plays a lot like Damian Lillard, can score the ball. I'm excited for this team.
2: Well, while Shump is excited, the legend, Michael Wilbon, is cautious.
5: This is fascinating news. It's wonderful news. I can't wait to see it all play out. But this does not happen overnight, and it's unlikely to happen in year one. Let's go back for a second to when LeBron James was at his absolute athletic height, 2010-2011 season. He's playing with Dwayne Wade. Nobody on this roster is Dwayne Wade. He's playing with Chris Bosh. Those guys played, all three of them, 76 games or more that season, and they did not win the championship. It took a year. Now, this roster is incredible. Again, we all want to watch it. We can't wait to opening night. Wish we could fast forward. Joel Embiid in his last 3 years, I won't take the order of games, but it's like 38, 19, and 39. If Joel Embiid is not out there for 50-plus games in all the playoffs, they're not winning anything. So they're going to need Joel Embiid. LeBron knows that. He knows how difficult. Winning a championship is hard.
2: No question about it. But if anybody knows how to do it, it'd be him. Sixers are the first team in NBA history to add multiple finals MVPs in the same offseason. But writer Ramona Shelburne feels the pressure is on another player with a regular season MVP award, Joel Embiid.
6: Well, I think there's a lot of pressure now on Joel Embiid. There always has been pressure, but Tyrese Maxey became the face of this franchise last year. He took a jump forward that's been a while coming, and this is his team now. Joel Embiid is there, and he makes a lot of money, and when he is right, when he's the best version of himself, he is a difference maker. But we didn't see that Joel Embiid for a lot of this season, and when we finally did see him, that helped them beat the Boston Celtics. But I think part of the reason why LeBron James wasn't just an automatic yes here is he had to have a lot of conversations with Joel Embiid, trying to understand what version of him he was going to get. Look, they played together on the Olympic team, and Joel was hurt during those Olympics. You didn't see he had a knee issue that he was dealing with there. And let's see how that fit goes, because if it goes well, it could be the best thing for Joel Embiid's career. It could be great for LeBron James. But if it goes poorly, there's a lot of pressure on Joel Embiid there.
2: Well, the news broke in the 11 a.m. Eastern time hour, and that was when the WNBA All-Stars were in the middle of their media sessions, which gave a chance for some of the best women's players to react to one of the greatest men's players, including Caitlin Clark.
7: Up here, LeBron James signed with the Philadelphia.
8: No way.
7: What's your reaction?
8: I just pitched him for the Pacers. It didn't get to him fast enough.
7: The 76ers.
8: Yeah. Wow. Selfishly, I wanted the Warriors because Steph and Bron would have been absolutely insane together, but they have some serious talent on the 76ers. Arguably maybe one of the favorites in the East now with the Knicks and then obviously my Pacers. But, wow. I thought he was either going to go Miami or Cleveland, so that's really shocking. But I'll be watching more 76ers games. And, you know, obviously I'm a big fan of Bron, so no matter where he was going to go, I was going to probably cheer for that team and root for them. So I'm going to go wait for the NBA schedule to come out and make sure I have my tickets reserved for when the 76ers come play the Pacers because those are always hard to get. But happy for him.
2: Well, those tickets definitely went up in price, but I have a feeling Caitlin Clark will have no problem getting those tickets, the ones that she wants. She did not take place in the WNBA All-Star Friday night festivities, which included the shooting stars and a three-point shootout. The three-point contest led to a fun matchup in the final between Portland Fire's Bridget Carlton and the Dallas Wings rookie AZ Fudd.
9: Fudd in the corner. She has been dialed in this entire round and finishes with another. AZ Fudd puts up a 30 spot in the finals.
2: And that was enough as AZ Fudd becomes the first rookie to win the WNBA three-point shootout. She was just the fourth rookie to ever compete. This is SportsCenter All Night. Chris Lewis here on ESPN Radio. Major League Baseball, another headline series. The Dodgers out of the All-Star break. Yankees, then Phillies, then Mets. But they kept the wins coming.
10: Tucker standing tall ahead of the 1-1. Here it is. Tucker hits it hard in the air to deep right field. Going back, bends. He will turn. It's gone! Did Kyle Tucker need a swing like that? His eighth home run of the year, a two-run shot to give the Dodgers some breathing room in the eighth.
2: AM 570 LA Sports 4-2 final. Dodgers double the Mets. How about with the Brewers? They got upended by the Rockies.
11: Here's the 3-1, and it's driven down the right field line. That's a base hit. It's into the corner. Let's see how fast Mickey can run. He's going to get the go sign at third base. Here's the relay. There won't be a throw. It's an RBI pinch hit double for TJ Rumfield. The Rockies expand their lead. It's 5-2.
2: That call on 850 KOA is the Rockies beat the Brewers 5-2. It was Rumfield who got the big RBI single, but Jake McCarthy in the game had his seventh triple of the season. For the Brewers, it snaps a streak of 12 straight series opening wins at home. That was the largest streak in Major League Baseball. But coming up next, reaction continues to pour in with LeBron James choosing the 76ers. 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
1: Red Sox win their 16th of their last 17 games. Chiefs Patrick Mahomes fully cleared for camp. LeBron makes his last decision. Chooses Philadelphia.
2: LeBron James is signing with the Philadelphia 76ers.
1: Whoa!
2: On a two-year deal.
3: I think this right here puts the Philadelphia 76ers right there with the New York Knicks as the favorites in the Eastern Conference.
1: Philadelphia 76ers signed LeBron to a two-year, $8 million deal Friday. That's right, King James on the vet minimum. All offseason, even at 41 years old, Hoops fans wanted to know not only where'd he go, but what would be the reason he chose that team. ESPN insider Shams Charania answered the second question.
4: He spent the last few weeks talking to Philadelphia, Cleveland, Miami. As we know, those were the teams at the front lines of this because of the simple fact that LeBron James went into this process once he decided to leave the Lakers, that this would be about winning, about competing at a high level, building a culture with a team, having a team that he trusts. And so the Eastern Conference team represented a chance to contend at a high level. This clearly for LeBron James, he looked at the rosters in Philadelphia after the Jaylen Brown trade. Remember, guys, the Sixers were not even in the picture, were not on the map until Bob Myers and Mike Gansey went out there and traded for Jaylen Brown. So you have Tyrese Maxey, you have VJ Edgecombe, you have Jaylen Brown and Joel Embiid. So LeBron James looked at that roster. He looked at the Cavaliers roster. He looked at the Heat roster, and he is choosing the Philadelphia 76ers for a historic 24th season.
1: It's still hard to believe, and it's notable that a team that won just 26 games 2 years ago got chosen by LeBron as the best immediate chance to win a championship. The prize that previous offseason was VJ Yankum, and with better health, the Sixers upset the Celtics in the first round. Well, I want to go to what Dave McMenamin mentioned about the impact of potentially winning a title in Philadelphia, what that would mean, and how that registered for LeBron James.
5: Really, what it means for LeBron is he gets to go to a sports-obsessed city with a chance not just to win a championship, and all championships are special, but not all championships are created equal. The 2008 Phillies championship, erasing a 25-year drought for the city of Philadelphia in terms of all pro sports championships, was as special as it gets. LeBron already erased a 52-year championship drought with the Cleveland Cavaliers in 2016. If he can erase a 43-year drought for the franchise of the 76ers and allow the hoop heads, the Big Five fans, the true basketball people in Philadelphia to experience something that, quite frankly, many of them have not experienced in their lifetime, that will carry a little bit more weight as his fifth championship. And, you know, that is something when LeBron thinks about legacy, when LeBron thinks about storytelling, that's something that's a part of this decision here.
1: Dave McMenamin speaking like a true Philly guy, the way that he is. And it's interesting because you go back to that now famous Rich Paul podcast with the whiteboard, and one of the things that he mentioned in that was, hey, if the Knicks did not win the championship, LeBron was pretty set on going there because it seemed like he was attracted to perhaps ending a team's long drought and being a hero for that team's basketball community. Well, the Knicks off the board because they won the title. So, which is a fan base that's starved, historic, but looking for that title? The 76ers. On First Take, Brian Windhorst echoed the notion that it's about winning this upcoming NBA title.
6: This is a decision, as Shams was saying, that I think is really based in winning the 2027 NBA championship. It's not, you know, I know that, you know, it was nebulous saying about happiness, but this is the team that he believes that him joining can do that. I think you could make a case for Cleveland, you make a case for Miami, but the 76ers had two enormous things going for them in this situation. Number one, they had Tyrese Maxey, a clutch client who is a star player. I can't say that enough. LeBron's comfort level and connection with Tyrese Maxey going back to when he was in college to when he joined, that is a factor here.
1: Of course, it comes back to familiarity, but as you mentioned, the happiness versus the ability to compete. Well, if we know anything about LeBron James, it is the ability to compete makes him happy. I mean, you don't do this for as long as he is. 24 NBA seasons coming up next year, chasing playing 25 years. I mean, the thing that makes him the happiest is winning. So it does really all tie together in that way. So, okay, what about their chances of winning this upcoming season? Stephen A. Smith says the Sixers are the favorites in the East.
3: I think this right here puts the Philadelphia 76ers right there with the New York Knicks as the favorites in the Eastern Conference to come out of the East and represent the Eastern Conference in the NBA Finals. That's how big this move is because LeBron is a savant. His basketball IQ is off the charts. And you combine that with the greatness of a Jaylen Brown and a Tyrese Maxey, with the leadership that Bob Myers has emanating from above as the executive for this team, I don't think there's any question. The Philadelphia 76ers, I'm shocked by this. Mm-hmm. The Philadelphia 76ers are now in play to be a championship favorite. You know, one of the top four teams in it. San Antonio, Oklahoma City, New York Knicks, Philadelphia 76ers. And not necessarily in that order. They're the top four teams. Philadelphia 76ers are a championship favorite.
1: Well, they put themselves in the mix, and Stephen A. Smith is not the only one who believes that. Prior to the Jaylen Brown trade, again, you're going back to before July with that move. Again, that was the first of the shocking moves that Philly has made this offseason. They were a 60-1 favorite to win the 2027 NBA Finals. And I shouldn't say favorite because 60-1 is more like a long shot, according to DraftKings Sportsbook. After signing LeBron, they're now one of four teams with shorter than 10-1 odds to win the title. Funny what a couple of big moves can do. SportsCenter All Night, Chris Lewis here on ESPN Radio. To football.

0: certain checkpoints I had to get to get to this point. And this is just another checkpoint on the schedule, you know. And so you have to continue to work. It's not like it's over and I'm just going to be able to play a game tomorrow. It's you got to continue to work and get better and better and go throughout practice and prove to the coaches, prove to the doctors and everybody that I'm the same quarterback I was before, if not better, and I can go out there and take care of myself and win a football game.
1: Expectations perhaps not as high for the Chiefs this year compared to previous years, coming off of a year they didn't make the playoffs, injuries, some personnel losses. They didn't make some additions, though, in an offensive line that's healthier. So, you know, Patrick Mahomes is probably excited heading into the next season, right?
0: It doesn't feel different in a sense of like what happened last year, because that happened last year. It's a brand new year. If you win the Super Bowl or don't make it, if you don't win the Super Bowl, you're in the same spot and you're coming to kind of do it again this next year. I think it's just the longer break. I think you can just tell guys are more excited to be back in the building. You know, we've had a lot of short off seasons, and so having that extra 6 weeks, it sounds awesome until you're in the middle of summer and you're like, man, I really miss football. And so I think just seeing the guys around the building, especially this last week, as guys are kind of filing back into Kansas City, you can tell guys are really pumped to get back out here and play football.
1: Caught the humble brag there. We don't usually miss the playoffs. We usually get to the Super Bowl, so our off seasons are usually a little shorter. But it's true. And Coach Andy Reid, he said he doesn't plan on limiting Mahomes from his usual reps at training camp. So he'll be set to take part in those drills for the first time since his injury in December. Let's check in on baseball. And the red-hot Red Sox continue to do that against the Blue Jays.
2: 1-1, the pitch is high in the left field. This thing is cranked. It is way back. It's off the green. Coming home is Romy. It's a for Siegler. More Sox magic. It's a four-hit night for Siegler. Are you kidding me?
1: WEEI 93.7 FM. Red Sox 6-4 winners over the Blue Jays. They've won 16 of their last 17 games. What a turnaround. They're a Major League Baseball best 21-3 since June 25th. They own the second worst record in baseball through June 24th. When they were 32-46, it is just crazy how they have flipped around their season. Well, the Braves have been front runners the entire year, leading the NL East. Matt Olson, a big home run late to pull for the win against the Orioles.
3: Need a base hit to drive in these two runs. 1-2 to Olson, and he hits it well to right field. That's going to send back Tavares. Tavares to the wall. Kiss it goodbye. Three-run homer, Matt Olson. He just took the air right out of this place. And the Braves get those two runs and one more. It's now 7-3 Braves in the 10th on the home run by Olson, his 27th of the year.
1: 680 the fan, and it turned out they needed all those runs as they hold on for a 7-6 win over the Orioles. Let's go to another game that needed extras, Cubs and Pirates.
4: And the pitch to Dansby, swinging a line drive, base hit center field. Hap's going to try to score. The throw by Mangum to the plate. Ian slides in safely. Cubs take the lead. Dansby swamps and delivers.
1: That call on the Cubs radio network. Cubs 3, Pirates 2. Rays Guardians, not as close.
5: Gaddis, first base side of the rubber. Ready to go. Here he comes.
6: High drive deep to right field. It looks gone off the bat. All the way to the wall and gone. Three-run homer, Richie Palacios. It is 11-1 Rays.
1: And they win it 11-3 on 620 WDAE. They're 4-1, the Rays, in their last five games. But those close ones are more entertaining, like the Diamondbacks Nationals contest.
7: The delivery. Moreno swings and drives one to left, going back on it is Wood. He will make the catch. Tagging and coming home from third to score is Marte. And the Diamondbacks take a 3-2 lead here in the seventh. More good execution with a man at third and less than two outs of the D-backs.
1: Fundamental baseball, 3-2 final in Arizona Sports, 98.7. 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
12: From 30 for 30 podcast, the betrayal of Shohei Ohtani is the real story behind the scandal that almost ruined it all. On paper, Ippei Mizuhara was Shohei Ohtani's interpreter But it was so much more than that. They were a team closer than brothers until all went horribly wrong. The betrayal of Shohei Ohtani tells the story of a relationship that deteriorated into one of the sport's biggest scandals. Check out The Betrayal of Shohei Ohtani. The first two episodes were out Tuesday, July 28th. Then episodes 3-6 follow subsequent Thursdays and Tuesdays. To Philadelphia, the legends, they weighed in on the biggest news, LeBron James joining the 76ers. The last time they made it past the second round was 2001 when Allen Iverson was wearing the now throwback blacks. He continues to be the organization's biggest cheerleader. Bubba Chuck, he joined the Stephen A. Smith Show.
0: Definitely championship or bust, man. I mean, that's the added piece, you know what I mean, that we needed. Obviously, you put him on any team, to me, you know what I mean, you definitely have a chance. But obviously, a whole lot of things got to go right, you know what I mean, during the season. Definitely health. But as far as, you know, the leadership, the talent, man, the wars that he's been in and, you know, him being familiar with, you know, every type of situation that happens on a basketball court, he just boosts the percentage of any team having a chance to win a championship and any team having, you know, big time success, man. He's one of them ones, man. You know what I mean? He's the king for a reason.
12: Well, another 76ers icon was not as rosy of the move. Charles Barkley talked to ESPN Cleveland.
13: But now I think, obviously, since the Sixers got Jalen, I think the Sixers are probably going to be the favorite in the East. But I got, other than trying to catch Michael Jordan, I see no reason, because he has no natural affiliation to Philly. None. Zero.
12: Well, the biggest Philly women's basketball legend is current South Carolina coach Dawn Staley, who happened to be in Chicago for the WNBA All-Star Weekend. Of course, she had to make her voice heard on her own social media feed.
14: Run! Philly! The Sixers! Yo, Philly. Yo, Philly, yo, Philly, yo, Philly. We got the king, y'all. We got the king. We got the king. Welcome to Philly, Brian. Let me know if you know you need any spots. Okay, let me know. Let me know. Place to go to school. We know the entire school district. Savannah, we got you. We got you. Ron, Ron, good, great choice. My guy.
12: Dog gave nod to LeBron's family, and Sham Sharania noted on Pat McAfee that getting the family on board was a big part of King James's final step.
15: The last step for him was just making sure his family was on board. Savannah, his wife, lives in L.A. with his young daughter, Zuri. Bronny also plays right now with the Lakers in L.A. Bryce, his youngest son, is in Arizona. And so going all the way to the other side of the coast, and we'll see. Will he live in Philly? Will he live in Jersey? Will he live in New York? Will he take a chopper back and forth?
12: Well, decisions to be made. From the top news to today's top sound.
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1: Number five.
12: We'll start in Detroit tonight. Tarik Skubal took the mound for maybe the last time in Detroit, and the Tigers faithful made sure he felt the love on 97.1 The Ticket.
17: Fly ball to shallow center field. Fielding to right center, zigzags at the end, makes the catch. 1-0 Carter Jensen. He had been wiped out three times. That's the batter that A.J. Hinch wanted Terry Skubal to get. Listen to the hand. 40,000 plus on their feet. Terry Skubal into the glove, acknowledging the cheers. Incredible 7 1/3 innings with 12 strikeouts.
1: Number four.
12: To Cincinnati now. The Reds have been piling up the hits all night, but still needed that decisive blow until Gino Suarez changed that. 700 WLW with the call.
18: The Reds have 8 hits in this game. They just haven't been able to come up with a big hit. Oh. This is a big hit. Swing and a long drive. Deep left field by Suarez. Long gone. To the back of the bleachers beyond the Reds bullpen. A. Eugenio Suarez with home run number 203 is a Red.
1: Number three.
12: Anthony Siegler had himself a day at Fenway tonight. finishing with a team-high four hits, including this RBI double on WEEI 93.7 FM. 1-1.

0: for Ziegler. Morris socks Magic. It's a four-hit night for Ziegler. Are you kidding me?
1: Number two.
2: While Kyle Tucker went into Friday in the midst of a nearly one-month-long homerless drought, that wasn't the case by the end of the night. The call on AM 570 LA Sports.
3: Tucker standing tall ahead of the 1-1. Here it is. Tucker hits it hard in the air to deep right field. Going back bench, he will turn. It's gone! Oh, how much did Kyle Tucker need a swing like that? His eighth home run of the year, a two-run shot to give the Dodgers some breathing room in the eighth.
1: Number one.
2: And finally, the Braves needed extras to get past the Orioles in Baltimore. Matt Olson stepped up with a big blast on 680 The Fan.
4: Need a base hit to drive in these two runs. 1-2 to Olson, and he hits it well to right field. That's going to send back Tavares. Tavares to the wall. Kiss it goodbye. Three-run homer, Matt Olson. He just took the air right out of this place. And the Braves get those two runs and one more. It's now 7-3 Braves in the 10th on the home run by Olson, his 27th of the year.
2: Well, Philly typically doesn't like it when the Braves get a chance to celebrate, but I don't think they care today. I don't think they care. Anthony Gargano, he has his finger on the pulse of Philadelphia, part of the All-City Network, Philly Sports. Joined Freddie and Harry, talked about LeBron.
5: We live on cloud 215 right now. But, like, it is amazing. I mean, people are still pinching themselves that he chose Philadelphia. Like, it is the greatest thing. My phone just hasn't stopped. I mean, it's been the greatest afternoon, the greatest Friday since probably the Super Bowl, right? Like, you know, it's been amazing. The town is just gaga.
2: Well, as a South Jersey native right outside of Philadelphia, yeah, this is a monumental day. LeBron choosing the Sixers, although I do know, hey, it's going to be a heck of a challenge for LeBron to help lift that franchise and all that's gone wrong to the next level. But that wraps up SportsCenter All Night. Producer Jake Boson, our technical director, Steve Risser. Coming up next, it is Marty and McGee.
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12: You know, I'm not one to get involved in the metaverse a lot, but, you know, some people have definitely shared some of some of what's being said out there on these technological platforms. 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
12: 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He's still a big Rams fan. 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
1: Hi there. My name is Chris Morales. I'm what they call the imaging voice here at ESPN Los Angeles. 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
16: I'm Mark Robbins. The decision has been made. LeBron James has chosen Philadelphia, signing a two-year, $8 million deal with the 76ers. The move coming after weeks of speculation. And according to ESPN's Dave McMenamin, this is a chance for LeBron to add to his legacy, become a hero.
17: The franchise of the 76ers and allow the hoop heads, the Big Five fans, the true basketball people in Philadelphia to experience something that, quite frankly, many of them have not experienced in their lifetime, that will carry a little bit more weight as this fifth championship. And, you know, that is something when LeBron thinks about legacy, when LeBron thinks about storytelling, that's something that's a part of this decision here.
16: That's Dave McMenamin on ESPN SportsCenter. In the NFL, Chiefs star quarterback Patrick Mahomes cleared by doctors to begin practice and training camp. He's recovering from a torn ACL last season. And while Mahomes is returning in baseball, Mets superstar Juan Soto leaving Friday night's game against the Dodgers with soreness in his calf. He's set to have an MRI later today. Dodgers knocked off the Mets 4-2 Friday. Yankees beat the Phillies 1-0. Cam Schlitter with 12 strikeouts. He's 10-6 on the season. Boston defeats the Blue Jays 6-4. The Red Sox stay hot, winning 16 of their last 17. We got Major League Baseball later today on ESPN Radio. Arizona at Washington to take on the Nationals. Coverage at 3:30 p.m. Eastern. Coming up next, why it's Marty and McGee.
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0: Good morning, it's Anna Lynn. 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
1: I've been down the Mississippi.
2: Thank you, Anna Lynn. 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It's 888-729-3776. And welcome aboard, son.
3: Man.
2: Where are you? This is my new favorite game in the summertime. Where is Marty? Where are you, Marty?
3: Indianapolis, Indiana, in the shadow of Lucas Oil Field, Stadium, whatever it's called. Yeah, we're here for the Brickyard 400, NASCAR on TNT, the last of our five-race stint in the middle of the summer that has consumed my July.
2: Yeah, and bought you some Gold Bond.
3: Hey, it is the Gold Bond 400, son. I'm going to tell you, you walk outside in Indianapolis, in late July, can be a little saucy.
2: Yeah, but it's interesting because, back in the day, I would always do that. Now I'm always there in May, and you never know in May.
3: And May's also sticky, though, man.
2: Right. Well, it what's weird, though, is like a lot of times we do Marty McGee, and I do it from the racetrack on Saturday morning. It's like cold. And then the next day, it's like 97 degrees. So,
3: yeah.
2: But, yeah, there you go. And we just spent the whole week together. We just spent – I was thinking about this the other day. SEC Media Days is always the longest time we spend together because we usually see each other for like one day or maybe 2 days. Mm-hmm. And then that's kind of it. Yeah. And a lot of times we only see each other for a few hours. And this time we were there from Sunday night / Monday morning all the way through Thursday evening. And that's it's the most we're ever together. And we got along great, so that's good. You never know, right?
3: There were extended periods of silence.
2: Yeah. Like, oh, yeah. Yeah, sure.
3: That's what a real friendship is, though.
2: When you
3: a
2: just
3: real friendship
2: there.
3: Is there's comfort in silence. Like, yeah. If you don't feel like you have to fill the nothingness...
2: Yeah.
3: With a bunch of bloviation.
2: Yeah.
3: Now, we do bloviate. You know,
2: do.
3: Ooh, I almost said a bad word, Mikey. You better be on that dump button this morning. I almost said a word that you're not supposed to say on the family programming. We don't do a lot of grab-assing around. But we do some grab-assing around.
2: Yeah.
3: And we laugh and have fun and cut up and go to nice, fun dinners. And I got to see, you and I went to dinner with Bones. Had a good time cutting up with him, and you were able to confirm that I have been kind of like a drunk gnat my entire life.
2: Yeah, y'all, Bones. We talk about Bones on the show all the time, right? Y'all been friends since you were like 3.5 years old.
3: Right around four, just before four.
2: Which is just amazing because I don't think a lot of people have friends. I don't have any friends left. I got one that I still talk to a little bit. At Christmas, but the other than that, only people have friends like that. But y'all, so we have been, just so y'all know, our Talking Season specials will air on SEC Network. I think we're gonna get some run maybe on ESPN2, middle of August, like August 10th and 11th, and that's what we were shooting for. I think this is the 8th year we've done it. And SEC Media Days, the coaches go through these gauntlets of interviews, and we were we had our awesome set and our great crew. And they just brought us all 16 coaches and a bunch of players, and the shows are going to be great. But we're kind of anchored to this room. And so Wednesday night, the last night, or Tuesday night. Yeah, Wednesday night, last night, we went to dinner with Bones because he lives right there in Tampa, or has for a long time because he's been working for the Tampa Bay Rays forever, got a ring. And he's telling us about Evan Longoria's number being retired and all that stuff. But y'all, the three of us were walking across the street to the restaurant from the hotel, and Marty proceeds to walk out into traffic and then turn around and look at us. What's going on over here and what's going on over there? And then he went into the restaurant, and I didn't get us a reservation, but we'll see. And walked past the hostess, looked at the bar, turned around and went, damn it, there's no seats at the bar. I thought we'd sit at the bar. And then he walk, and then he stood there for a second, and these three ladies were trying to get to around the hostess stand to get to the table, and Marty was in the way. He's boxing them out, and then you went to the hostess stand, and you were like, we got three, and you turn around, hey, good news, 15 minutes. Oh, look, there's seats at the bar, and you just went off. And I looked at Bones, and I go, all right, I've been friends with him for about 25 years. I go, you've been friends with him for 40-something years. I go, that's just how it is. He goes, that's just how it is. And then Bones and I bonded because we were like, and Bones goes, people are like, does that bother you? I go, people ask me that all the time. Like, does it bother you that Marty is like, you know, got, you know, again, would you say a nap with his butt on fire?
3: Just like a drunk honeybee, yeah. You know, just buzzing around and running into stuff. I mean,
2: yeah, with zero like retention of what just happened 3 seconds before that. And people are like, does that bother you? I'm like, no, it didn't bother me. I said, I don't even notice it. And Bones and I were just laughing because we were like, yeah, finally found somebody I could bond with over that.
3: I don't know.
2: But that's you, son. That's, we love you.
3: I don't know this. I've never gone for any sort of testing or anything, and there wasn't anything like ADD or, you know, attention deficit hyperactivity disorder, which some of my kids have, but that wasn't a thing when we were young, right? But I'm pretty convinced that I probably have some of that. I'm pretty convinced that I do.
2: Are you pretty convinced? I'd like to give you an unofficial diagnosis and say yes. Yeah. Just a heads up. It's you. I mean, you know. You're not going to, and I don't want you to. But that's what I, you know, I honestly don't even think about it. The only thing that made us think about it was because I was watching you, and he was watching you, and we kind of looked at it because we were having a conversation. We kind of looked at each other and went, oh, we both recognized, oh, this happens all the time, and neither one of us would have even noticed it had the other one not been there. But, you know, you put up with crap from me. So it's just you are you who you are, and I are who I am. Did I just say it like that, I think? But we had a great week.
3: Yogi Berra. We did have a great week and learned a lot, laughed a lot, thought a lot. You know, with the 16 coaches and what do we interview, man? Like maybe five, six players? I don't know, somewhere around in there, maybe. And
2: well, we interviewed.
3: We didn't get
2: two players a day. I mean, I'd say close to I would say like maybe eight or nine players, and then 16 coaches.
3: Jaden Ball, Arch Manning. Help me out. Marcel Reed. Yeah, I don't know. My brain's cooked. But
2: John Mateer.
3: Johnny Mack. Hey, listen, man.
2: Yep.
3: That guy's first team all Marty and McGee. He's just such a dude.
2: I put him in the Jesse Palmer category, which you know where I always go with this, is you can't be that nice and that talented and that handsome. You can't be all those things, and he is, and it makes you mad. And you love him. People ask about Jesse Palmer all the time. I'm like, Jesse's, I like all my neighbors. You know, they're all watch The Bachelor, and they're all like, well, what's Jesse like? I'm like, it makes you mad because he's literally the nicest guy in the world. In addition to, you know, having played in the NFL and being handsome and being really, really good at his jobs. And it's but that's John Mateer. And honestly, all those guys. I mean, I say this with the greatest respect. Every time I say it, I hear from the guys I went to college with who played football. But I always say the days of caveman football are done. Like you used to be able to just be big and strong and fast, and you could just roll out there and just, you know, be an All-American. Now you have to be an intellectual. You just do. And all those guys that sat down across from us. I mean, Ryan Williams, who had the greatest freshman year ever and then had a very kind of a disastrous sophomore year, most drops in the nation as wide receiver, that guy is just turned 19, and he graduates college in December, and he also just got married. I mean, and when I was 19, dude, I you know, I couldn't balance my checkbook.
3: Yeah, I didn't know my times tables. But, you know, it's, and they're the, it's not just the acumen. They are, yeah, intellectuals is a really good word by you because they're so worldly. All of them are making money. So they're in the process at 18, 19. Marcel told us he just turned 22, right? I'm pretty sure he told us he just turned 22. So
2: he said he's old man.
3: You're the face of a program, and in some cases, a university, depending on your particular context, in some of these Southeastern Conference schools, the fiscal literacy, you know, the financial literacy piece, they're learning things at warp speed, and it blows my mind. I tell you, I was utterly shocked when Ryan Coleman-Williams told us, I am going to graduate in December. And I just, like, the record went, because he takes 18 hours of class every semester. And he has his own, basically, burgeoning media life. And to McGee's point, just got married. And, oh, by the way, playing college football at all, much less for the University of Alabama, is a full-time plus job.
2: Yep.
3: It's remarkable, man. And I can't, there's not enough admiration to be stated for how I feel about these guys because, damn, they're smart.
2: Yeah. Smarter than us. And which, you know, ain't that hard to accomplish. But it's it just makes it's funny people talk all the time about bad news and all this is going on and I say this all the time. Anybody right now who thinks that the world is about to end, if you spend any time at all with I think that generation gets banged on unfairly about being lazy or in their phone or whatever. They're smarter than we were. They work harder than we did. They're kind of in on it. Like, they know. Nobody's fooling them. No algorithm is fooling them. It's fooling older people. And when you spend time with these guys, it underlines that. Like, it makes me feel better about where everything is headed. And, oh, by the way, that also includes college football on the field when all the old dudes are trying to ruin it. All right, we're going to talk about this all morning long. And I don't know if y'all heard, but LeBron James made a decision about where he's going to play basketball. Bobby Marks, ESPN NBA front office insider, is going to join us to talk about that. You can join us as well, 888-SAY-ESPN. That's 888-729-3776. We are off and running. It is Marty and McGee on ESPN Radio, the ESPN app, and the SEC Network.
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0: 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That's 888-729-3776. All right, son, for folks that don't know, and they should know by now, you always spend your summers on the Jersey Shore.
1: Indeed.
0: In the gravitational pull of Philadelphia, Pennsylvania. You have not been there this week. Because you were with me in Tampa at SEC Media Days, and now you're in Indianapolis, but you're headed there. Son, what has the reaction been from all the in-laws and neighbors and whatnot about LeBron James becoming a Philadelphia 76er?
2: All right, so my brother-in-law and our buddies are coming to the race this weekend, okay? So I have a text string with just those guys, all right? So yesterday, I was at work at the Brickyard, and these texts just started, like, blowing up, okay? Blowing up on my phone in my pocket. And all of a sudden, my buddy Zach sends a Dierks Bentley gift that says, "I'm getting drunk on a plane." This is at 10:15 in the morning.
0: Okay.
2: All right. My brother-in-law then says, "LeBron to Philly? What?" Then we have an unreal. "Who? No way. Is it real? I got an ESPN alert, but there's no damn news anywhere. It's real. Link: LeBron James chooses 76ers, two-year, $8 million contract. Brother-in-law: season ticket time." Bad words. Like, it has been a continuous narrative that they now believe they're going to win the NBA World Championship because I get it. I get it. I mean, you're talking about having Tyrese Maxey, VJ Edgecombe, Joel Embiid, LBJ, and Jaylen Brown. Like, what?
0: Yeah.
2: I mean, if and you're getting LeBron for $4 million?
0: Yeah. Yeah, that's it. I mean, that was a part of it, because that's a part that jumped out.
2: What did he make last year, McGee? Like 70 million? Like, it was
0: more
2: 50
0: than that?
2: Something. 50
0: yeah.
2: Something.
0: More
2: I think.
0: Than that. Yep. But it's, and I was watching what our boy Windhorst and all these guys were saying, and it all goes back to, first of all, Tyrese Maxey, he's tight with him, has been, and that's a guy that you know from his days in Kentucky. Back when you were basically paying rent at Rupp Arena, and he and LeBron are tight, and you look at that roster, and this is all about the dude chasing a fifth NBA championship. And it was interesting. I went and looked at it, and it's not like he's in a bad group at four, right? I mean, that's where Shaq is, right? That's where Steph Curry is. There's a lot of great guys there that will be in the Hall of Fame. There are some already are, Tony Parker, my new Joe Ginobili, all those guys with the Spurs. But that group at five, the group with five championships, that's Magic Johnson, and that's Kobe, and that's Tim Duncan, and that's George Mikan, back in the day, who, for y'all who don't know, is the one who turned the Lakers into the Lakers before they moved out to
2: Minneapolis.
0: LA, in Minneapolis. And so when they were with actual lakes. And so that's a big jump, man. And so it's a chance to win a title with friends, and maybe a chance to do what you and I talk about all the time. And we were just talking to an SEC football coach about this. No one ever gets to go out on their own terms. And maybe if you have a chance to get that ring and head on out the door, that's a pretty good way to go.
2: Yeah, the ring chaser narrative is certainly loud surrounding this decision by LeBron. But look, when you have that kind of leverage to make whatever decision you want to make, to me, that's sort of the ultimate flex.
0: Yeah.
2: And because you're so valuable and you're so established and so good, I mean, if he's 41?
0: Yes.
2: Check me on that, Mikey. But I think he's 41.
0: Right, he is 41 years old. Will be 42 in December.
2: To have the body that he has, and I'm sure it's, you know, it hurts a lot, I'm sure. All of those games, after, and so many of his seasons weren't just 82-game seasons. So many of his seasons have been 100 and whatever it is, the Game 7 of the finals number. So there's a lot of mileage on that body. I know he spends $1 million a year on his body to keep it lean and keep it fit and keep it limber and strong. But I don't blame him a bit, and I'm actually, as a peripheral NBA fan, I pay attention to the league because I'm sort of captivated by the athleticism and whatnot. I'm really interested to see how this goes. And, you know, being a peripheral Kokoza and a peripheral Philadelphia sports fan, they're irrational. They're like SEC fans, man. Everything is a 7-alarm fire. Everything is skies falling. That guy sucks. He's terrible. And then the next second, he's the greatest thing since peanut butter.
0: Oh, yeah.
2: It's the beautiful misery of being a passionate sports fan, and I literally live it every day. I mean, the Phillies play 200 games a year if they make it to the World Series or whatever, and every day on the beach it's just nothing but a bunch of raising hell about this pitcher or that guy or this.
0: Yeah.
2: It's wild. But
0: they live it. Well, and listen, the guy who lived it firsthand is Charles Barkley, who, you know, was kind of the face of frustration, you know, for the Sixers. And, I mean, he told Stephen A. yesterday, he said, let me tell you something. He said, if the 76ers win back-to-back titles and then LeBron retires at 45, he said, I might say, this dude, I think I saw the greatest basketball player ever. And that's the guy who just repaired his relationship with Michael Jordan. I'm just saying, y'all can bang on him all you want for chasing rings, this, that, and so-and-so, but
1: 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It's Unsportsmanlike, 6 a.m. Eastern, right here on ESPN Radio, ESPN2, and ESPNU.
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3: Reeves has got it. Alley-oop to Brady. Slam dunk.
0: Your home.
3: Perfectly executed. Reeves on the alley. Brady on the oop.
0: ESPN LA.
4: Hello there. I'm Mark Robbins. LeBron James and the Philadelphia 76ers. The match sealed on Friday. James signing a two-year vet league minimum $8 million deal. Now he joins Jaylen Brown, Tyrese Maxey, Joel Embiid, and the rest of the Philly squad. An impressive group, certainly on paper. ESPN senior NBA writer Ramona Shelburne says with LeBron coming to Philly, the heat gets turned up on Embiid.
5: Part of the reason why LeBron James wasn't just an automatic yes here is he had to have a lot of conversations with Joel Embiid, trying to understand what version of him he was going to get. Look, they played together on the Olympic team, and Joel was hurt during those Olympics. You didn't see he had a knee issue that he was dealing with there. And let's see how that fit goes, because if it goes well, it could be the best thing for Joel Embiid's career. It could be great for LeBron James. But if it goes poorly, there's a lot of pressure on Joel Embiid there.
4: That's Ramona Shelburne on ESPN's NBA Today. In the NFL, Kansas City Chiefs getting some terrific news. Quarterback Patrick Mahomes cleared to return to practice. Of course, he's coming back from suffering the ACL tear last season. Major League Baseball Friday, Atlanta with 4 in the 10th, holding off Baltimore 7-6. Red Sox win for the 16th time in 17 games, beating Toronto 6-4. Tampa Bay, leaders of the AL East, 11-3 over the Guardians. Arizona, 3-2. Road win at Washington, and what do you know? That's the game coming up later on here on ESPN Radio. We have the D-backs and the Nationals from D.C., 3:30 p.m. Eastern for the coverage to begin.
6: Hey, it's Evan Cohen coming up Monday. 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

0: 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It's 888-729-3776. Bobby Marks, our ESPN NBA front office insider, is going to join us in about 1 hour to talk about the fact that LeBron James don't play for the Sixers.
1: Yeah, Bobby was probably just listening to us on the way to get his morning coffee and pancakes. Like, these idiots don't know anything about the NBA.
0: He's like, am I on their show? Who are these guys?
1: These guys? Wait, what?
0: Yeah, but yeah, for folks that don't know, LeBron King James is going to go to the Sixers. What I was saying, and before I realized that I didn't know how to operate a clock, is that Charles Barkley was on Stephen A's radio show and said that if he said this is a guy who just recently has been reported, you know, put his had a fractured relationship with Michael Jordan. They're good now. Thank heavens, because I don't like thinking about them not talking. But Charles Barkley said if LeBron James were to win back-to-back titles and then retire at 45, that he might have to say that he's the greatest of all time. And it just becomes a lot. The resume is just so ridiculous already. But it's just I'm telling you, it's just fascinating. And I can't even imagine. We're talking about the amazingness of these SEC players we were talking to this past week who are 19 and 20 years old and what they accomplish at their age. And then the flip side of that is LeBron doing all this at 41. I mean, at 40-plus years old. And, you know, it takes me 10 minutes and nine cartilage cracks just to get out of bed in the morning. And he's going to be 42 in December.
1: Yeah, and then there's another layer, right? There's the layer. Now you have two of these individuals, and I don't know how many there are ever. There might be 20. I haven't even thought of this till now, typical, you know, Marty McGee program. But to be the chosen one, to be the anointed when you're a teenager, and to not just succeed as a professional, but to fulfill and exceed the expectations placed upon you. Bryce Harper's done it. LeBron's done it. And now they're both going to be in the same town. I mean, dude, think about Philly right now, man. Philly is hopping.
0: I know.
1: Holy, I almost said a bad word again, Mikey. You better get that finger ready. All right, so you got, in Philly, man, you got all of those Eagles, right? You know, you got Jalen, you got Devontae. We can just go Saquon. You go all the way down the list, right? It's star after star after star.
0: They're going to win 11 games, right?
1: Right. And then the Phillies are, and I know the Phillies because I watch them every day in the summer, but they got dude after dude after dude. They got Bryce, they got Schwarber, on and on. They just have dudes everywhere. And they're pissed off because their ace was screwed over in an all-star game. Okay? So they're going to be a problem when we get to the postseason. And now you got the Sixers, who have all those guys we rattled off earlier, Maxey, Edgecombe, Embiid, James, Jaylen Brown, just oh, my God. It, like, Philly is hopping, man.
0: Yeah. No, it's and you know, and
1: sell my real estate to LeBron.
0: Yeah. That's just it. Hey, LeBron, just so you know,
1: I got a beach spot if you want to kick it, bro.
0: Yeah, Marty, listen, I think Marty could be talked into selling his beach place if you want to overpay for it. Just, I'm sure LeBron is listening right now. Congratulations.
1: Oh, for sure.
0: And yeah, but you know,
1: he's looking for houses in Philadelphia. He definitely has us on.
0: And even though you're taking a pay cut, I think you could probably still afford Marty's place.
1: You know, $4 million, I might be willing to, you know, at least start the negotiation there.
0: Laney, I'm sorry, but we're selling the house. I don't want to. We'll go to the we're selling the house, and it's LeBron. But you're right. It is a time, and it's funny because so my daughter goes to college, and she's in school in a Southeastern Conference school, but she's going to school with all her friends are from Philadelphia. Like, it's just that there's this huge influx of Northeastern kids at all these SEC schools because they watch games on Saturday and they're like, man, that looks like that might be fun. And the weather's nice and it's near the beach. I'm going there. And so my daughter, kind of by osmosis, has become like this Eagles fan, and she was all excited about this too. But talking to her about, she's like, well, why wouldn't I be a fan of these Philadelphia teams, because they win all the time? I'm like, you need to understand the world I grew up in. This is not the world I grew up in. It's like all these Red Sox fans that are just used to the Red Sox winning the World Series. That's not the universe that we grew up in. And I guess we're just through the looking glass because Indiana is the national college football champion. But Philly right now, you're right, man, it's hard to think of a city that all at one time, and oh, by the way, just had the 250th anniversary of the signing of the Declaration of Independence, which happened right there downtown. So, yeah, it's
1: So, like, think about maybe like the 08. I see. Were the Red Sox good in 08?
0: Yes.
1: It still feels different, man. I'm trying to think about. So, Tom Brady was in the middle of his heyday in 2008, 2009 or so with the Patriots.

0: Sixers were to make it happen and join everyone else, I'm telling you, man, it's what a time to be alive. And meanwhile, in New York, they're like, thank God for the Knicks, because otherwise they'd be surrounded. But it is. It's amazing. And I was looking at LeBron. So it was basically 8 years with the Cavs. It was 5 years with the Heat. It was another 5 years with the Cavs. And I forget. I mean, he's been in L.A. almost a decade. He's been in L.A. eight, 9 years. And
1: has he been there that long? Wow.
0: He went there in 2008.
1: And
0: sorry, 2018. 2018.
1: Did he win the champ? Did they win the COVID title in the bubble? Who?
0: Yes.
1: Okay. So he won a championship in L.A.
0: Yep.
1: Won a championship in Miami. Won a championship in Cleveland.
0: Yep.
1: Right?
0: Yes.
1: So, and barring injury, I shouldn't even say it out loud. My in-laws are going to kill me. But Philly, and I don't know, because he's only taking $4 million, we got to talk to Bobby about this when he comes on here, in 45 minutes or so?
0: Yep.
1: Bobby Marks will join us, you know, an absolutely brilliant basketball business mind, about now how do you fill the roster? What does that look like? What does your depth look like? Because it seems like on paper, Embiid has a max deal, I'm sure, right? Jaylen Brown probably got a $200 million contract. I don't know. I don't have it in front of me. But LeBron only taking $4 million is big.
0: Yes.
1: In terms of having any kind of championship caliber depth, I would think. You know,
0: yeah.
1: Shams is probably driving down the highway right now going, these guys shouldn't be talking about this right now.
0: Why are these guys talking about this? He and I were, one time you were in Indianapolis for the Brickyard 400, and every year when I'm there for the Indy 500, I usually go stop by McAfee's place, like on Friday. And Shams was on the show, and I just happened to be on the show that day, and it was a question about whether LeBron was going to stay in L.A. or not. And this was several years ago. And Shams was just kind of starting to, like, people were like, who is this guy? This dude is the man. And Shams was like, well, we're talking about this city or that city. And I just on the air was like, what about the Hornets, man? Because he loves Bojangles. LeBron does. I wrote a story about it in ESPN, the magazine. And he goes, Mr. McGee, I really like you, but I wouldn't hold my breath on that. I was like, fair enough. Yeah, I'm looking at it here. It's just crazy to read out loud. Yes, LeBron is a four-time NBA champion. He won the MVP of all those finals that they won. He's got four league MVPs. He's been an all-star 22 times. He's the all-star game MVP three times. Five-time all-defensive first team. And oh, by the way, also has one, two, three Olympic gold medals at the house.
1: Man, that's what he is. You know what he ain't?
0: Go on and say it.
1: He ain't the GOAT.
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6: Come on now. 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It's 888-729-3776. Bobby Marks, ESPN NBA front office insider, is going to join us in about 45 minutes to talk about LeBron James being a 76er. And how'd that work and all that stuff. And I can't wait to talk to him about it because he actually knows the business of the NBA as opposed to us two jacklegs who just watch the NBA. By the way,
7: are we on?
6: Came back from, Marty clearly was in the toilet. So we just, they just came back with Rush.
7: Oh, cool.
6: And I said, hey, this is for all you dads headed to get the donuts right now, because Rush is like dad band, like middle-aged dad band, maybe even granddad band. But, dude, just the other day somebody posted a video. So I have a daughter, and she loves going to concerts, and I take her to see, Billie Eilish and the Jonas Brothers. And when you go as a dad to these things, it's awesome, because speaking of the bathroom, there is no line for the men's room.
7: Like, oh, yeah, sure. Yeah.
6: But the line for the women's room is around the concourse. And I think it was Billie Eilish. I took my daughter and I went to the men's room, and the security guard actually said, he said, welcome to your executive washroom, because I was the only dude in there. But somebody posted a video. You always see the videos like the Taylor Swift concerts. And they literally, like, the women cannot go to the bathroom. They're going to miss three songs because the line's so long. And somebody posted a video just the other day. Rush is back on the road. First time they've toured since Neil Peart, their legendary drummer, passed away. And somebody posted a video the other day of, like, the men's room line at a Rush concert. And it was like 3,000 dudes in line. And that's what made me think of it when I heard that music just then. Because that's like, when my daughter was little, she said, Dad, tell me about Rush. And I go, I like Rush. And I told Tara, I said, but here's the thing about Rush. I said, the people who like Rush really, really, really like Rush. Yeah, that's it. There you go.
7: I mean, iconic.
6: Yeah.
7: Intro. Just the iconic, dude.
6: Yeah. And we were talking about being nice earlier. Like, we're talking about these athletes. So everybody says that Rush is like the nicest, most Canadian, like most nicest bunch of dudes of all time. And then they just go out there and rock their old faces off.
7: You know who's an awesome Canadian artist is Bryan Adams.
6: I'm going to see him next week.

0: I'm so fired up. He's coming to Charlotte.
1: Really?
0: So fired up. Yeah, I think.
1: Are you going to sing, I need somebody?
0: I'm going to sing everything.
1: Somebody like you.
0: So you're at the Indianapolis Motor Speedway. You were there for the Brickyard 400. It was just a couple years ago. He played August 8th. I'm going to see him in Charlotte with Pat Benatar.
1: That's like a Lainey Kakoza mixtape that she made for Martin. In 1996.
0: Yeah, let's go. And
1: all right, what's Pat Benatar's best song? I have a feeling I know what you're going to say.
0: That's a good. Well,
1: can I guess what I think you're going to say?
0: Sure.
1: Love is a battlefield.
0: No, it's the one. I mean, but
1: We Belong is
0: when Heartbreaker.
1: We Belong is the one.
0: Yeah, and Heartbreaker.
1: Remember the video where she's like a World War II fighter pilot?
0: Yes.
1: Woo, son.
0: I saw her at the House of Blues, and her husband Neil Gerardo, who's crazy great guitar player, and I saw them at the House of Blues years ago. But Brian, I was going to say Brian Adams. So Brian Adams, every year I cover the Indy 500, and every year they have a big infield concert, like on Saturday, like we do Marty McGee in the morning. And then I usually have to do Sports Center or whatever else. And I got to write a piece for .com. And then by the time I start leaving the track, it's like, 1 or 2 o'clock. And there's always a huge concert in the infield. And it's almost always like a throwback show. Like Journey's done it. 38 Special's done it. There's been country artists. But a few years ago, it was Brian Adams. And it was like the week that Tina Turner died.
1: Oh.
0: And so I went out to my car and literally sat on the hood of my rental car and waited for Brian Adams to come out on stage because I knew he was going to do it. And he of course, walked right out on stage and opened. He got very emotional. But he, of course, opened with It's Only Love, his duet with Tina Turner, and it was awesome. Hey, and by the way, I haven't talked to you about this, but the other night we went to dinner with Bones, and we were staying in downtown Tampa. And we got back to the room, and then a friend of mine texted me, and he said, hey, man, I'm at this Lionel Richie concert. I'll send you a ticket if you want to come over here. And so I walked across the street, and I only heard about 30 minutes of Lionel Richie, but, dude, every single song that man played, you went, damn, that was a huge song. Man, that was a huge song. You just forget. But what I was going to say was that I walked in there and sat down, and the first thing that Lionel Richie did was – he sang a duet. He and Kenny Rogers were best friends. And he wrote a lot of Kenny Rogers' biggest songs, like Lady. And he sang Lady as a duet with, like, Kenny Rogers up on the video screen. And Lionel Richie couldn't get through it. Because he started
1: crying. Wow, really?
0: Yeah.
1: The other night?
0: Yeah. Wednesday night.
1: Dang, really?
0: In Tampa. Yeah. But he walked out on stage, and he said, I want to sing a duet with my friend Kenny Rogers. And it was Lady, and he couldn't. And Lionel literally had to stop and compose himself because it was, he was singing with his old buddy. I thought it was really sweet.
1: Man.
0: So, and I cried. That's what I do now. I cry at concerts. Like there'll be a song when I saw Genesis a few years ago. All of a sudden, when there just was one. Every now and then, just be a song that'll just strike a chord that you weren't expecting to strike. That taps back into your youth. And
1: I love
0: that's
1: that.
0: Who we are now.
1: Yeah, I love it, though. Like, it's fantastic. Well, it's what I want. I want to be moved emotionally in some way, whether that's euphoria, whether that's reflection, whether that's introspection, whether that's sadness. I love it. I love sad songs. A lot of people are like, man, I don't want to hear no damn sad song. I love them.
0: Well,
1: because they make me...
0: country music was built on sad songs.
1: Yeah, it's awesome. It's just the best. I love them.
0: I've never asked you this. So you go to concerts all the time, and you go to sporting events all the time.
1: I got one on the docket as soon as I get home from here.
0: Where
1: next Friday night, Morgan Wallen, Brooks and Dunn, opening for Morgan Wallen at Citizens Bank Park in Philadelphia, Pennsylvania. We're going to turn up, son.
0: Our buddies Brooks and Dunn.
1: Oh, they're the best. I can't wait to see them.
0: Well, like even like somebody that you see, like because I think this has a sports tie-in because people, you know, for example, if you're a Tennessee football fan, I think it's still impossible, even if you've gone to every home game for 30 years, it's impossible not to be moved when the team runs out for the tee, right? Right.
1: Whether you're a Tennessee fan or not.
0: Moments. Yeah, that's just it. There's just those moments that no matter when you see it, you're like, you know, if you grew up hating the Yankees, when you see the monuments out in center field at Yankee Stadium, you can't, there's no way you can't be moved by that. And whether, you know, it's just because your eyes can't believe it. And for you who goes to concerts all the time, I mean, every single week you're at a show. For you to still be moved by that just means that you love it, man. I love that.
1: Well, yeah, I mean, it's Lainey and my favorite thing in the world to do. I mean, it's what we love to do together more than anything else. I'm convinced when the road show is over, I'm going to go buy me a Winnebago, and I'm just going to, like, turn into a, you know, groupie. I'm going to follow. We're just going to go to shows.
0: Can I go?
1: Hell yeah.
0: Okay, good.
1: You can stay in that little bed above the cab.
0: Yeah, well, I might have to because I'm not sure if Lainey's going to do that.
2: If years ago Anna Faris or whoever had come up to me and said, hey, Klondike bars for life, if you name your kid Klondike, it would be Mike Golic and Klondike Golic right now.
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4: I'm Mark Robbins. It's official. LeBron James signing with the Philadelphia 76ers. It's a two-year league minimum $8 million deal. King James now joining Joel Embiid, Tyrese Maxey, Jaylen Brown, whom the Sixers just traded for from Boston this summer, and others, of course. Former Sixers guard Rajah Bell, he played 12 years in the NBA, says this move is a stunner, but maybe it shouldn't be.
8: Surprised, but I think in retrospect, I don't think I should have been that surprised. There was a part of me when they got Jaylen Brown that thought deep down, as a roster construct, that it would probably be the best fit for him of the places that he was considering going. So I shouldn't have been, but I was surprised, and the timing caught me off guard for sure.
4: That's Rajah Bell with Amber and Ian earlier on ESPN Radio. Major League Baseball on Friday, Red Sox had a 15-game winning streak. Well, that was snapped Wednesday. Are they starting a new one?
10: One and one. The pitch is high in the left field. This thing is cranked. It is way back. It's off the green. Coming home is Romy. It's a wall ball double for Siegler. More Sox magic. It's a four-hit night for Siegler. Are you kidding me?
4: The call on WEEI 93.7 in Boston. Red Sox over the Orioles 6-4. That is 16 out of 17 for the Red Sox. In Detroit, Tarik Skubal strikes out 12 Royals. Detroit over Kansas City 2-1. With the trade deadline set for August 3rd, might that be the final game for Skubal? He's a hot topic among the trade rumors.
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0: 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That's 888-729-3776. Bobby Marks, ESPN NBA front office insider, going to join us at the bottom of the hour to talk about LeBron James going to the Philadelphia 76ers, going after his, hoping to nail down at least a ring before at some point when he retires, and maybe he'll just never retire. I really don't know. At this point, just play until you don't want to play anymore.
1: He's definitely going to hurt his golf game. That guy is, you talk about getting a bug. That man right there is an addict. I mean, he is so into golf. And have you seen Bronny's golf swing?
0: No.
1: Dude, it's pure. It's pure. I mean, just athlete. And LeBron's golf swing is not pure, but he is so he has so much conviction about getting better at the game and playing a ton. And so it's fun to see one of the greatest athletes of all time, as many of us experience. Well, not most of us aren't greatest athlete of all time, but as many new golfers experience, I don't care what kind of athlete you are or were. If you were a good athlete, you could probably out-athlete most sports. Hoops, you can figure it out as an athlete. Football, you can figure it out. Baseball, pickleball, tennis, whatever. Golf, nope. Can't out-athlete it. And that's what a lot of people, that's what, you know, Charles Barkley, LeBron, MJ doesn't count because he's, you know, MJ, and he was amazing at golf as a young man, and he's even better now. Steph Curry, scratch golfer, it's annoying.
0: It's almost as if they were the fresh athletes at the highest level.
1: Gosh.
0: Dude, there is a my wife and I were watching the Hawk, the Will Ferrell golf show. It's pretty good. It's got its moments. It's certainly got a very, very much Italian. And you and I just saw John Daly at the SEC Media Days. It was great catching up with JD. And I kind of, when I was talking to him, I said, "So that Hawk show, that's kind of about you, right?" And he started laughing. He said, "Yeah." But you know, he's living in Winnebago and he's trying to come back. But the only reason I'm bringing it up is because the deal is he's this old golfer that's hanging on, and his son is the new, young, cool, like modern age golfer who's trying to become a star. And they have kind of a weird relationship, but Will Ferrell keeps saying to his son, and the Hawk does to his son in the show, he keeps saying, "This is a LeBron and Bronny situation." And finally the son goes, "Will you stop saying that we're LeBron and Bronny?" I laugh every single time because it's true. But LeBron fascinates me because he just, and this is a compliment, he just has achieved that level of, you know, no matter what he does, half the people are going to love him and half the people are going to find a fault in it. And he doesn't care, which is great. I think he did much earlier in his career, but as we all hit 40, to quote the great Jimmy Johnson, who now has a star on the Hollywood Walk of Fame, your give a crap meter breaks when you reach a certain age. And he really, LeBron wants to be liked, but he isn't driven by it. But he drives people crazy because it's kind of like we were talking about it makes you mad about certain people when they're just, John Mateer is just cool and awesome, but he also is very nice and super talented and also handsome. And LeBron just kind of does it, you know, he's certainly not mistake free. But his intent, you can't question. You want to win with your son? I would do that.
1: You
0: right?
1: don't have to apologize to anybody for that.
0: To anybody.
1: No, man.
0: And you want to go win
1: nothing.
0: Rings and play with your friends? Okay. I just people are going to find anything, any reason to hate anybody about anything. But this dude has always tried to do it the right way. And that's why I think it's hilarious when people walk around themselves to try to figure out a way to not like him.
1: Yeah, it's dumb. Just dumb.
0: It just doesn't make any sense. But what do we know?
1: How about Johnson got a Hollywood star, bro?
2: Yeah, all right. So is he with you this weekend?
1: Yeah. Oh, yeah.
2: Okay. So for folks who don't know, they just announced the new Hollywood Star Walk of Fame class, and over the next year they'll have their ceremonies out on the sidewalk and all that stuff. How in the hell did Jimmy Johnson get a star on the Hollywood Walk of Fame? Like Al Pacino doesn't have one, right? Robert De Niro doesn't have one. How did Jimmy Johnson get one?
1: I don't know. I don't. And I don't know if he does. I know that he was utterly shocked a couple days ago when he found out. And I really look forward to diving into that with him later today and tomorrow on the pre-race show for the Brickyard 400. Because you kind of, like, there's only a handful, I mean a select handful of athletes who've ever kind of intersected entertainment, philanthropy, culture. You know, like Johnson was the AP Male Athlete of the Year.
2: Yeah.
1: When he was in his prime. And so, like, he achieved so much and transcended NASCAR, but he, and this is my opinion, I don't think he transcended NASCAR the way Dale did.
2: Or Jeff Gordon. Right. So just the other day, Jimmy Johnson was asked for his NASCAR Mount Rushmore. And he threw out, It was Earnhardt, and it was Richard Petty, and it was Jeff Gordon, and he talked about that. Those guys transcended the sport, and then he named himself as number four. Although he just said Johnson, so I was like, is he talking about Junior Johnson? So I'm looking at it here. There are a number of athletes that have stars in the Hollywood Walk of Fame that's under the category of sports entertainment, and it, Muhammad Ali, Magic Johnson, Billie Jean King, Shaq, Terry Bradshaw, David Beckham was the last one to join that group, and now Jimmy Johnson will be the first.
1: So that's the list.
2: That's not the complete list, but that's a big part of it.
1: You said Muhammad Ali, Magic, Billie Jean King, Shaq, David Beckham,
2: yeah,
1: and Johnson.
2: All right, I'm looking at the sports entertainment category, and the most recent David Beckham just got his like a couple weeks ago, and Billie Jean King in April of 2025, Michael Strahan, and that certainly would fall under the, and Carl Weathers.
1: That makes sense.
2: And Carl, in fact, it was funny. I know we had Carl Weathers on our ESPN Star Wars podcast, which was off the chart, dude. We had on Never Tell Me the Odds, and then he got his Walk of Fame on the star, and he was a great football player at San Diego State, like great. He played for the Raiders, and then he passed away and got his star and was on our podcast all basically at the same time. But yeah, there aren't a lot of people under this category. So congratulations to Johnson. I can't wait for you to ask him. I'm looking at here Buster Crabb, who was like an Olympic swimmer but also an actor. Chuck Connors, the rifleman, who was a great baseball player but then also was an actor. Like most of it are people that had big Hollywood, like Terry Bradshaw, has been in a ton of movies. So I'm really curious, but I'm shocked, but I'm also I love the
1: we're
2: fact
1: only shocked because shot. We know him. We're yeah, only well, shocked right. because we know him, and you look at the body of work. I mean, we don't really as much as we celebrate the resume that he accrued, 83 wins. 7 total championships, 5 in a row between 06 and 10, won on 20 different racetracks in his career. We could go on. The resume is astounding. But he's always been such a regular guy. He's always been such, like, if you talk to people who know Johnson, it ends up being so much less about the racing and so much more about the impact and the platform that the racing gave him to make people feel important. Everybody. He's one of those people that makes everybody feel belong, but like they belong. And important and heard. It's just a very rare gift to have the personality that he does, and I marvel at him. Now, there may not be anybody in the world that I enjoy making fun of more than him.
2: Right.
1: But that's because he's like one of my five best friends in the world. I'm just really proud of him. Laney's like, you got to go to Hollywood. You got to go watch this. I'm like, I'm not really sure how it works. I'm not sure if you can just invite yourself.
2: Well, no, I'm a nerd about these things. And, like, you know, for example, like Mark Hamill got his star not that long ago. And, you know, and Harrison Ford showed up, and, you know, it was, you know, you kind of invite, somebody does an introduction for you. So I'm looking at it, by the way, just to curious. I looked at the IMDb. He's been in more movies and TV shows than I thought. I mean, it's not a ton, but he was in Herbie Fully Loaded, played himself. He was in Bubble Guppies. I didn't know that. He played himself in an episode of Superstore, which is a funny show, sitcom, about working at Walmart. And he played Jiminy Johnson on Mickey and the Roadster Racers. He's done a lot of cartoon voices, like of himself. So you should feel free to... feel free to jump in on that. He also, I didn't know this, Jimmy Johnson, he was a guest judge on Top Chef.
1: Didn't know that either.
2: I didn't either. So I think the point is he also was on Rock and Roll Road Trip with Sammy Hagar. Now that, the next time I, just so you know, let him know, the next time I see him, I'm definitely asking him about being on Rock and Roll Road Trip with Sammy Hagar.
1: Well, they're boys.
2: I didn't know that.
1: Oh, yeah, man. They're
2: I just bought tickets to see Sammy Hagar in his residency in Vegas. So I need to tell Jimmy, hey, man, hook a brother up. Because you know I'm obsessed with Van Halen.
1: And, I mean, you have a right to be obsessed with Van Halen. You know what I just read, by the way? Do you know how Eddie Van Halen made the sound at the start of the, you know, with like the car horns and stuff?
2: Yeah, I did.
1: You know how he did that?
2: I do know how he did that, but you can explain it.
1: I just read it. He took a car horn out of like a Volkswagen, a Ford, a Chevy, and like a Audi or something. Yugo. I don't know. There's like four different car manufacturers from which he took the horn. Took them out. Hooked them all up to the same battery, put a pedal on it so that he could manipulate the sound with a foot pedal, and hit it. And that was the sound, and producers ultimately took it and made it the open to whatever album that was. Isn't that cool?
2: It is cool. You love to read music biographies. You need to read Brothers.
1: Oh, yeah.
2: You need to read Brothers by Alex Van Halen. Because it just came out last year, and it's really, really good. And it's the story of Van Halen all the way up until, right up until David Lee Roth quits. And so, it was Running with the Devil was the song. But, yeah. but he explains that in the book.
1: Wrote it down in my notes. Something I'll get for you.
2: That'd be a solid little bit. You can read that thing in a couple of days. Solid beach read for you, and it's and you'll learn a lot. And now I want to read the second. I need to write a second one and talk about when Sammy joined the band. You can join our show, by the way. 888-SAY-ESPN. It's 888-729-3776. In about 15 minutes, Bobby Marks will join us, ESPN NBA front office insider, to talk about LeBron as a 76er. 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
3: Don't light your fire, your woods well.
4: People always ask about walk-up songs. I'm like, I got all due respect to all the other artists I like. Van Halen's the walk-up song kings. It's all
3: you
4: about
3: know what, time, dude? So. I met that McGee and I love that line by our buddy Wes Blankenship. That don't light your fire, your woods wet. I was on the ATL SkyTrain leaving the Atlanta race to fly home at like, I don't know. I mean, I didn't sleep. We left the racetrack at like 2-something in the morning or whatever.
4: Yeah.
3: And my flight boarded at 6:15. I got back to my hotel at 3:45 or something. I'm like, shoot, I'm just going to the Admiral Club. So I get on a SkyTrain at Old Dark 30, and this handsome young gentleman walks over to me, and he's like, I'm Wes Blankenship's dad.
4: Oh, wow.
3: I was like, oh, dude, I love him. He's the man. I said, I just stole his line about, you know, your wood being wet. He's the best.
4: I was wearing my Coffee Town football hoodie down at the beach a couple weeks ago. There we go. Shout out to Wes Blankenship. 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Bobby Marks going to join us at the bottom of the hour. ESPN's NBA front office insider to tell us about the LeBron deal and how it went down. And I'm curious to ask him about that.
3: You know, the way you just said that, a marketing program just entered my head. I know Adam Silver's listening right now.
4: Yeah.
3: They should do a kids marketing platform called NBA.
4: Call what?
3: NBA.
4: Okay.
3: Not NBA. It should be NBA.
4: NBA.
3: Yeah. Targeted like at the youngins, right? Yeah.
4: It took me a second. I couldn't understand you. Yeah, so maybe get someone else to promote it.
3: I understand that you can't understand.
4: I was like, yes, Marty, he's the commissioner of the NBA. I'm not sure where you're going with this. And then Roz, you were saying NBA.
3: You and I need a nap, dude. We're a mess. Yep. Hey, should I go see Bruce Hornsby and the Noisemakers?
4: Yes, absolutely should go see Bruce Hornsby.
3: Ocean City Music Pier on Monday night. Tickets ranging from $57.90 to $199.15.
4: Yeah, well, that's actually cheap these days.
3: That's just the way it is.
4: It's just the way it is. That was good. It's not the Range anymore. It's the Noisemakers.
3: No, it says the Noisemakers, not the Range. I always thought Bruce Hornsby and the Range was badass sounding.
4: Yeah. I always loved the Bruce Hornsby. Always said that clearly someone with a record label like didn't think about them when it came to music videos. Because he said we're not exactly a hair band.
3: No.
4: And their videos were them, like, in the rain. Mike in Wilmington's on the line. Mike, welcome into Marty McGee.
3: Was it mandolin rain?
5: Lovely morning.
4: What's up, buddy?
3: What's up, man?
5: Not much. So, the all-time walk-up songs, Van Halen, Panama.
4: Oh, yeah.
5: I was outside Fulton County Stadium in 1984. This is how old I am. And we were going, me and some buddies were going up there to the ball game, and I busted out in Panama. Now, mind you, there were a few substances involved. I busted out in Panama.
3: Why don't you detail some of those substances?
5: What?
3: Statute of limitation has passed. It's been 42 years.
5: Okay, let's see. There was there was plenty of alcohol, some Dexatrim, because we didn't have any state, and some pot.
3: Dexatrim. Okay, so booze, Dexatrim, booze, speed, and pot. Man, you had them surrounded at Fulton County Stadium.
4: This is the most. That's a very Atlanta Fulton County Stadium deal right there. Yeah. Hey, by the way,
3: was Jesse Spano hooked on Dexatrim?
4: Yes,
3: I thought so.
4: Yeah, she got hooked on caffeine.
3: She's listening.
4: That was her whole thing. Which, by the way, I don't know if you've seen this.
3: I'm so excited.
4: We need to do the show from down there next. But Georgia State, the Panthers, Georgia State baseball. You know, they now play football in what used to be Turner Field. They turn it into a football stadium. The parking lot at Turner Field is where Atlanta Fulton County Stadium used to be. And a lot of folks know this. That's a parking lot now, but they have the wall from Atlanta Fulton County still out there. And the section of the wall in particular where Hank Aaron's 714th home run went out.
3: Oh, wow.
4: And home plate. Well, Georgia State Baseball is building a ballpark on that site, a college baseball stadium. And they're leaving Hank Aaron's wall out there. Home plate is right where it used to be, Atlanta Fulton County Stadium. So you and I got to go down there and do the show.
3: Speaking of Georgia State, loaded coaching staff. Del McGee, Damian Craig, Hugh Jackson, loaded down there in Panthers.
4: Go Panthers. Bobby Marks next.
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16: Hello there. I'm Mark Robbins. LeBron to Philadelphia. It happened late Friday morning. 2-year, $8 million deal, veteran minimum in the NBA. Sixers legend Charles Barkley knows the deal, but isn't sure, exactly sure, why.
20: But now I think, obviously, since the Sixers got Jalen, I think the Sixers are probably going to be the favorite in the East. But I got, other than trying to catch Michael Jordan, I see no reason, because he has no natural affiliation to Philly. None. Zero.
16: That's Charles Barkley on ESPN Cleveland. Major League Baseball, if Derek Skubal does get traded by the Tigers by the August 3rd deadline, then this, his last performance at home, was a memorable one.
21: Right-handed batter gets down into his legs, holds the bat upright, hands below the right shoulder, 2-2, swing and a miss. Change up, down. 12th strikeout for Derek Skubal.
16: Yep, the call on 97 won the ticket in Detroit. Skubal with those dozen strikeouts gets the win over the Royals 2-1 with 7 1/3 innings of work. Elsewhere, Dodgers over the Mets 4-2. Yankees squeak past the Phillies 1-0. Atlanta over the Orioles in 10-7-6. Colorado beats Milwaukee on the road 5-3. And we got Major League Baseball right here on ESPN Radio a little later on today, 3:30 Eastern, for the coverage to begin. It's Arizona and Washington.
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25: The Sixers were not even in the picture, were not on the map until Bob Myers and Mike Gansey went out there and traded for Jaylen Brown. So LeBron James looked at that roster.
26: I'm shocked by this. I think this right here puts the Philadelphia 76ers right there with the New York Knicks as the favorites in the Eastern Conference.

0: 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It's 888-729-3776. By the way, let's take a moment here. If you just listen to that replay of the moment when the news broke that LeBron James was signed with the 76ers, that was James Steele, right? Who produced Marty McGee for a minute. That was Mikey, was that James dropping dropping the news?
1: Producers breaking news around here. How about that?
2: Hall of Fame beard.
3: Oh, man, Hall of Fame dude. He has like the Marty McFly Star Wars shoes and the whole thing. Or not Star Wars, whatever it is, Back to the Future.
0: Yeah, he loves Ghostbusters, dude. I sent him the guy. We were doing anytime I see anything Ghostbusters, I always text a picture to James Steele, producer James. And we were doing our show down at SEC Media Days, and the guy came in and started vacuuming the carpet, and he had a backpack vacuum, and it had the Ghostbusters thing on it.
3: What's the name of the Ghostbusters car?
0: Ecto One?
3: Ectoplasm.
0: Did I just make that up? Okay. Easy. All right, joining us now to talk about that news that James Steele broke on ESPN Radio, Bobby Marks, ESPN NBA front office insider. Hey, Bobby, I don't know if you heard, but LeBron James is going to Philadelphia. Your initial reaction to that was what?
4: I wasn't surprised. I mean, listen, I think after the Luka 2 years ago, that kind of eliminated the element of surprise anymore for me. I saw, the three teams, of course, Philadelphia, Miami, and Cleveland. I thought Philly was probably third out of the list, just looking at it big picture-wise. Certainly the familiarity with the top two, Cleveland having or play there in Miami. I actually thought it was going to be Miami, to tell you the truth. I just thought Pat Riley went on a little bit of a media tour this week with Dan Le Batard and looked like feelings had been thawed, that the relationship from the past here. So not totally surprised. I mean, maybe a teeny bit here just based on what I thought. I thought the other two teams were going to be the potential landing spot.
3: Bobby, thanks for your time, man. We were talking earlier about, all right, so you have Embiid, Edgecombe, Maxey, now Braun and Jaylen Brown. Okay, loaded, loaded. How does Braun taking a $4 million a year contract impact the financial structure of the roster? Yeah. What kind of depth will they be able to build?
4: Yeah, I think that might have been the best part yesterday, tweeting out his contract, which is like $3.9 million. Mari, it's 2% of the salary cap. I mean, that's the amazing part of it here. And so when you look at their roster and you've got the three guys up top with, as you mentioned, with Embiid, Maxey, and Jaylen, and you got Edgecombe, making $10 million, they're going to be out. They can go out and do some things in free agency. Flexibility wise, they got to make a couple moves. They'll probably wave a couple players and even make a minor trade. But listen, the name you hear, Kentavious Caldwell-Pope could be out there in the free agent market. He's still in Memphis here. Kevin Love, of course, who LeBron played with here, and I would expect him to go out and get some veterans for that bench. The beauty of it is that, they had signed Dean Wade from Cleveland, and they had penciled him in the starting lineup. He can go to the bench now. They drafted LeBaron Fylan from Alabama from a guard. They got Anthony Simons. So they're going to be 10 deep. And LeBron signing helps that. I mean, flexibility-wise, it gives him certainly a big boost when you get him on that type of salary.
0: Well, joining us now is Bobby Marks, who's had a very busy 24 hours, so we appreciate you joining us. Bobby, I'm fascinated. All your time in front offices, I mean, you started as an intern, which I love, by the way.
4: Yeah.
0: But to me, the money aside, the psychology aspect of all this, I mean, talking about Philadelphia, years ago for ESPN the magazine, I went to Philly and wrote a story about, the four aces, and it was Cliff Lee and Roy Holiday and all, and they never won a World Series. That chemistry part of this, when you guys are having these discussions in the front office, you make the money work, but can you make it happen psychologically? I mean, is there conversation about, well, are they going to get along, or is this for real? I mean, what's that like?
4: That's a great point. I mean, I think in this situation, it's like, it's the ultimate sacrifice, right? Like, will the personalities of the five players, and certainly your your bench players sacrifice here. You know, you've got three players with Brown, Embiid, and Maxey's whose usage rate was in the top 25, and then you have LeBron, and then certainly Edgecombe. I mean, I just go back to 2013. We go out in Brooklyn and make the Pierce Garnett trade, and I always say, like, the beauty of the offseason, everything looks great on paper, right? You can talk yourself into thinking you're really good. But you really don't know what you have until you get to October and you start preseason and everything like that. And I think that's the million-dollar question, right? Is the sacrifice there? I mean, guys, we were on Sports Illustrated saying the team nobody wants to play, right? So we could talk about how good Philadelphia is going to be, but I think we'll learn a lot when we get to, you know, the sacrifice. I'm not worried about LeBron, and I'm not worried about, you know, Jalen's won a championship. You know, the other three haven't. And that's going to be the big thing. That's going to be the big thing as far as where this, if this team can contend with New York, if they can get out of the Eastern Conference, if they compete with some of the big boys out West and everything, is going to be the sacrifice part. And it's not basketball wise. It's, you know, from a mental standpoint.
3: Bobby, Tyrese Maxey has been the best player on that roster. I mean, again, earlier I was explaining that I'm married into a completely irrational Philadelphia sports family. They're lunatics, absolute lunatics. And so we watch a lot of Sixers sure. games. And having covered Tyrese, broadcast a lot of his games when he was at UK, absolute dude. Okay, so that means you have four guys on the same roster who have kind of been the guy.
4: Yeah.
3: On various teams throughout their respective journeys. So what is LeBron's role in your estimation?

0: chance every game. And he's been able to do that with Philadelphia with, you know, a little bit of a less of a roster than what he has right now.
1: Bobby Marks joining us, ESPN NBA front office insider. Bobby, I'm not going to get into a Michael Jordan, LeBron, you know.
2: No need, bro.
1: Greatest of
2: no
1: all.
2: Need to even. No
1: yeah,
2: need.
1: Yeah, man, Mark, as soon as I bring it up, Marty.
0: Ruined,
1: but. Yeah, Marty gets so mad. But there is also an aspect of this of, like, Marty and I are both friends with Jimmy Johnson, the NASCAR driver, and I'm like, I know y'all are tired of him beating your guy, mm-hmm. but you need to take a moment and appreciate that we can watch him. As someone yeah. who's been in the front office of an NBA team and covered this sport for more than two decades, what do you say to fans about LeBron James? Because it's a unicorn, man.
0: Yeah. Yeah, I mean, I think, you know, certainly the longevity, and it's not like this is a, you know, farewell tour and, you know, he's a rotational player. I mean, this is a guy that probably would have made, you know, all NBA or been up there if he had hit the 65 game mark and everything, and is a top 15 player right now at year, you know, what, 24, the age. I mean, and I think that's the most remarkable thing when you talk about LeBron and his legacy and what he can do. I mean, he's not going there just to be the sixth man coming off the bench and everything like that. And you're right. I mean, I lived through Jordan. My first 3 years in the NBA were the last 3 years of Michael in Chicago. And certainly that was an awesome thing to watch. And it was that, you know, like I said, like with Tyrese, like anytime he was on the court, he felt like they were going to win and make shots and all that stuff here. But I just think from a longevity standpoint, every team that he's been on, whether it be Cleveland or Miami and Cleveland again, certainly the Lakers, of course, they've been right up there here, and you're going to put Philadelphia right up there. Should put them right up there with, you know, a team that can try to win a championship.
2: We'll get you out of here on this. We were talking about it earlier, Bobby. Now Philly has two guys in the same town that were anointed as 15-year-olds, that they're going to be in that conversation among the greatest to ever do it, and two that actually fulfilled that promise, which is very rare given all the inputs in their lives, all the minutiae around being anointed. How do you define the rarity of a guy like LeBron in the league with all of your, you know, 40 years of experience in the league who had that level of expectation and not just met it but exceeded it?
0: Well, I mean, certainly where we live in a social media world and everything is picked and prodded and everything like that, I think it's a lot different than guys in the 90s and even early 2000s, different than what Kobe and Shaq went through here. And I think that's the beauty of why he's special. And I think that's why, you know, certainly going into the Lions den of Philadelphia, a team that has won a championship in over, you know, 40-plus years, that's the guy that can do it. I mean, if they can win a championship, he's the guy that can do it because he's basically dealt with everything in his career. And that is a rarity as far as, you know, where he was in high school in Cleveland, coming out of high school, the expectation level. I mean, he has delivered every stop he's been.
1: Bobby, thank you so much for the insight, and especially you've been a little busy. You've been everywhere in the last 24
0: hours. I went and saw the Odyssey last night, so I carved out 3 hours of my night, Friday night and everything, so I did get to sneak away for that last night.
1: Hey, all right, so what do we think?
2: Give us a review.
0: I loved it. I loved it. You know, listen, I thought it was really good. I wasn't looking at my watch or my phone to see what, you know, time was running out or anything like that. I wish I can get in the shape that Matt Damon got in for that movie.
1: Yeah.
0: He was awesome, man. Yeah, it was a great movie.
1: Okay, there you go. The Odyssey, and now LeBron James takes his journey over to Philadelphia. Thank you, Bobby.
0: Appreciate it, guys. Thank you.
1: There you go. Still fan of time.
2: What great stuff. Oh. What great stuff, dude. Like, they're going to have a chance if they stay healthy, man.
1: Oh,
2: they're
1: going
2: to be tough out, bro. Tough out.
1: Yeah. And it's a good point, too. All the people that are kind of banging on it, chasing rings and all that stuff. This is such a different feel than, you know, I was a big Utah Jazz guy. And it's all such a different feel than, like, Karl Malone going to the Lakers. You know what I mean? Like, this is not that. This is a guy, as he said, that probably would have been all league, you know, had he hit a certain number of games played. And now, you know, he just has a chance to add to what is already one of the greatest careers in the history of basketball, sports.

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3: How are you? It's Dr. Robert Clapper. 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

Come on. Oh, a little Pat Benatar to get you going there. 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You can give us a call, 888-SAY-ESPN. That's 888-729-3776. I'm going to see Pat Benatar open for Brian Adams in a couple weeks. Me and all the other dads. And maybe a lot of granddads. But we'll be rocking. I'm all for it. The one good thing, man, about these artists is that we all love that are getting older, because I want to see everybody. Like when you, I want to see you too. I want to see Rolling Stones. I want to see everybody I haven't seen yet, because you better see them now, right? You never know when.

0: and just going to say I'm done. But the good thing about him getting older is that when they say they're coming on at 7, they're coming on at 7.
1: Yeah.
0: I mean, I saw Lionel Richie the other night. It was awesome. But I tell you this, 10 o'clock, Lionel was done.
1: Yeah, boy, they're not grabbing Jack Daniels on the way to the stage. They're grabbing Metamucil.
0: Well, it's funny because so Lionel Richie, I saw Wednesday night. I didn't see the whole show. I saw about half the show. But he'd been under the weather, and that's no secret. I mean, but he said, listen, I appreciate all the well wishes. I'm feeling better. He goes, but I'm going to be drinking electrolytes. And so between every other song, somebody would come out there, and they'd give him a glass of electrolytes. And he would drink it, and that became his running joke the whole show. Yeah. Man, y'all got to get some of these electrolytes. And it was so funny.
1: Remember when...
0: He was amazing. What
1: song was the video where they did the bust of him?
0: Hello.
1: Oh, yeah, Hello. Yeah, right.
0: Where they did the statue of him that...
1: Yeah, right, yeah.
0: That banged by the blind girl. Yeah. That's what he opened with.
1: Oh, it
0: he
1: was?
0: He opened
1: So did you see his whole set?
0: No, I didn't see the open.
1: I mean, we got done with dinner pretty early because I'm a early bird special. I go to bed at 8:30. But
0: yeah, that's what we wrapped up dinner around 8:30, and that's when my friend texted me and he goes, "Hey, I got an extra ticket over here." Dick Vitale was there. I'm so mad. That night I got back to the room and Dick Vitale had tweeted from the concert. And if I had known Dick was there, I would have gone and found him and hugged his neck. I haven't seen him in forever, and he was a friend of the show, but. But yeah, but they said I did not. I sat down and I asked my friend. I said, "Who opened? What did he open with?" They said he opened with Hello, which I'm like, "Well, that's perfect."
1: The choreography of the way it all went down was funny because we walked back to the hotel from the restaurant, give Bones a hug, send him on his way. McGee's like, "Dude, I gotta pee." I'm like, "All right." So McGee takes off to like the bathroom in the lobby. I went upstairs. Next day, he's like, "Dude, I went and saw Lionel Richie last night." I'm
0: yeah.
1: like, "What, dude?"
0: I was in the bathroom, like in the lobby. Cause, and by the way, y'all should have. But I said, "Hey, I need the bathroom." Great. And while I was in the bathroom, a friend of mine that used to work at ESPN that lives down there now, he texted me. And he goes, "Hey," he said, "I saw where you're in town. Where are you?" I said, "I'm over here at this fancy hotel, whatever the name of it was." I can't think of it, but and he was like, "Hey," he said, "the addition." He said, "Hey, well, my wife was sick. I got an extra ticket." He sent it to me. I was like, "All right," and I showed up about halfway through. But yeah, but same thing. I was in a room in bed, but 10:15. So thank
1: you. Yeah, it's awesome.
0: It was perfect. But it was. But Earth, Wind, and Fire opened. Didn't see them because I was with you guys. But I literally, and I said to my buddy, I said, "Dude, as long as I hear 'Say You, Say Me,' I'm good." And it was like the next song. And he sang a duet with virtual Kenny Rogers and did Dancing with the Ceiling, or Dancing on the Ceiling, not Dancing with the Ceiling. And it was quite the show. But, yeah, Lionel's doing great. He made a couple Luke Bryan jokes.
1: And, did he? What were his Luke Bryan jokes?
0: Well, he just was laughing. He said, "Yeah, well, Luke's worried about me because I've been sick." And he started doing like a Luke Bryan, because they're on American Idol together.
1: Yep.
0: And he started doing a Luke Bryan impersonation. It was really funny. But it was great. And he kept joking about everybody. He said the hardest part about being Lionel Richie and singing Lionel Richie songs, he said, all you people on the first few rows that I can see, he goes, "Y'all are getting inappropriate down here." Because, you know, he's playing a lot of love songs. But it was great. And you know, saw Lionel Richie, and the point where you gotta hit those things.
2: Is he still moving around and dancing on stage?
0: He's not dancing a lot. He's doing a lot of walking and waving, but he was dancing some. But he said, "Listen, you know, because I'm going to walk and wave." And he said, "I'm going to keep waving at y'all." He said, "But he'd like to wave at everybody that would wave at him." So he spent a lot of the show waving. But he'd sit out at the piano for a while, and he'd walk around and. He kind of save his energy. He'd save his tires. He'd save his energy for certain songs. And but it was awesome. I mean, he sounded amazing.
1: Daggone. That's a lot of waving. I mean, how many people were in the arena?
0: It was a lot of waving. Like, he waved so much that he said, "Hey, I know y'all think I'm waving too much, but I just like to wave at everybody when they wave at me." And he literally walked around waving like the whole show.
2: It must have been just a crowd of people waving at him, trying to get him to wave back then, right?
0: Yeah, well, that's why. Then after he said that, it got worse. But from where I was sitting, there was if I'd have waved, he wouldn't have seen it. But it was an outstanding
2: show. Wave at you.
0: And I feel the same way about that. And like the Rolling Stones are about to hit the road, I feel the same way about that, about LeBron. Like, you need to go see him. I saw Wayne Gretzky play one hockey game because I was like, I have to see him play. Just to say,
1: Laney and I took Laney a couple years ago. The Lakers were in town, and I got us tickets a few rows from the floor to see LeBron play, and him and Anthony Davis sat that night. We did see Russ score like 49 points or something. Russ went crazy that night, but Bron and AD were just chilling on a bench. I was like, man, I'm gonna have this is a bummer.
0: Yeah. The one time I saw Larry Bird, he laid on the floor because his back hurt the whole game.
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14: Hello there. I'm Mark Robbins, saying he still wants to work and still wants to grind. LeBron James announcing on social media Friday he signed a two-year, $8 million deal with the Philadelphia 76ers. On paper, what a lineup. LeBron, Joel Embiid, Jaylen Brown, Tyrese Maxey. ESPN basketball analyst Monica McNutt breaks down what it might look like on the court.
15: Now you got to look at the rest of the offense, right? The speed of Edgecombe and Maxey already made this Philadelphia 76ers squad more dangerous than I think people were prepared for this past season.
16: Yep.
15: They're only going to take a step forward. And then you look at what Jaylen Brown has done in his previous role with the Celtics team that most people thought did not have the adequate amount of talent to compete in the East and what he was able to do. So I think to me, the elements of this team that make them most dangerous is that they will be able to both play fast and a powerful style of basketball.
14: That's Monica McNutt on the NBA Today. Injury news from the NFL, positive for Patrick Mahomes. The Chiefs quarterback cleared by team doctors to begin training camp. Mahomes coming back from a torn ACL. In baseball, Mets superstar Juan Soto left Friday night's game against the Dodgers with soreness in his calf. He's set to have an MRI later today. The Dodgers knocked off the Mets Friday 4-2. Yankees over the Phillies 1-0. Cam Schlitter had 12 strikeouts. He's now 10-6 on the season. And the Red Sox take care of the Blue Jays 6-4 at Fenway. Boston has won 16 of its last 17. 3:30 Eastern for baseball and ESPN Radio, Arizona at Washington.
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20: 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It's Bruce's Court. It's time for Marty and McGee.
21: I've been down the Mississippi.
0: Thank you, Nana Lynn. 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And just as I'm kind of glad it's over, to be honest with you. I know everyone at ESPN is, because we can talk about it actually happening instead of people asking you what's going to happen.
1: Mm-hmm.
0: Hey, we talked a little bit about SEC Media Days at the start of the show, which is where we were all week down in Tampa. But I haven't asked you this because we were too busy. But what did you have a takeaway coming out? We talked to all 16 coaches. We talked to 7 or 8 players, maybe even more than that. I have to go back and look. But, you know, a lot of years we kind of leave with – I kind of leave with like a kind of a overall thought, theme, whatever. Did you leave – what was your impression as you left town and thought about what we had just experienced for a week?
1: Well, just so the listeners understand, we took an intentional approach to try to stay away from the politics and the current NIL transfer portal, conference realignment, playoff expansion narrative. Because we could have spent, we got 20 minutes with each person. And easily you could spend 3 times that with each person discussing all of the stuff. And so we intentionally went in with the direction that we were going to dive into life, maybe their team, stuff that they're managing, depending on the person. But we tried to stay away from the landscape. Yep. As best we could. Because you're going to get that everywhere. That's all they're talking about with everybody else.
0: Yep.
1: And so we wanted to go a different direction. So I think that the thing that I took away most is there's still joy in the job for the coaches and players. I don't know how much joy there is for Sankey. I don't.
0: No, I don't think there's any.
1: the commissioner, you know, when he got into this, he didn't. And you know what? I can't speak for Tony Petitti and Brett Yormark and Phillips and all those guys, but I imagine this applies. A lot of athletics directors all over the country probably applies. They didn't get into this for what they have to do every day. They're pliable, they're malleable, they're adjustable because it's what the job requires right now, but there's not as much joy in it. And we did ask several of the coaches how the landscape has impacted the joy of the job. And the vast majority of them said, yeah, it has, because the joy is actually putting a whistle around their neck, diving into how to fit run. If you're the defensive back, you know, if you're the safeties coach, you know, how do you, what's run fit look like? If you're the DB coach and it's a nickel package, how do you maximize the personnel and the spacing, etc.? It's all the minutia. It's all the granular stuff that they love, that they live for, and they don't do it anymore. And so that part was an interesting takeaway for me. And then the second one was what you and I discussed earlier, is the unbelievable intellectual and emotional depth and capacity of the players.
0: It's just, it's what they juggle is, it's hard for me to wrap my brain around, because they have a full-time job.
1: Yep.
0: And now it's not just a full-time job playing college football. It's also what the stuff that we used to only talk about when it came to professional athletes, which is its contracts. And it's, you know, it used to be you had the guy in college for 3-4 years, whatever, and then we would write about all the people they had to take care of, you know, once they were drafted, hopefully, and once they hopefully made it in the league. Now they're taking care of those people now, right? Now they have an agent now. Now they have, you know, all those things happening now. And that you and it's free agency that they're dealing with at the end of every season, at the start of every season, in the middle of every season. They are dealing with their own career free agency. And all of that added with, they are all serious about getting their college degree. Like, that part jumps out to me. I think it's easy to bang on. You know, what we all speculated what this world was going to be. And it was, well, the focus, but all those, at least all those guys that sat across from us this week, and we're talking about the guys who are operating at the highest level, the John Mateers, you know, the Lenora Sellers, and what did they all talk about? Getting their degrees. And a lot of them already have them. The guys that are certainly juniors and seniors already have their degree, and then as we were talking about, Ryan Williams from Alabama will have his in December at the age of 19. And it's just balancing all and guys are married. Some of them have kids. And at an age when most of us you know, we're waking up laying on the floor of the frat house. And I think that generation gets shortchanged anyway when it comes to all the things they've had to deal with. Pandemics, you know, the background stress of growing up as the school shooting generation, right? All this division in politics and social media and smartphones, and they've navigated all of it. And they've turned it into, you know, and they've turned into these amazing people. So that was I'm with you. That was my takeaway. And the other part too, I totally agree with you, which is interesting, was asking all the coaches about, because you asked all of them, do you still find joy in it? And the deliberate plan they have to make sure they have football time. And I think guys struggle. Jimbo Fisher struggled with that. He talked to you and me about it. You know, all these guys that became head coaches struggle with finding football time. And and as weird as it sounds, as a football coach at the highest level, you have to carve out in your daily pie chart actual football time. And these guys all do that because that allows them to, A, do their job, and B, tap back into what they love about all this.
1: Wasn't it interesting, as you're saying this, I'm thinking back through who said these words. I know Ryan Silverfield did. I know Alex Golish did. I know John Sumrall did. I know Clark Lee did. These guys, they all verbalized this. My damn phone's in the office.
0: Yep.
1: for that couple of hours every day, my phone's in the desk.
0: Yep.
1: And you think about that, and it goes back to what you're talking about, beautifully said, about the players and all that they've managed throughout their 20 young years is the amount of inputs that young people have today. You and I have college kids. We have children in college. I still have two. I got one in middle school and one in high school. And you think about all that comes with that and how it can affect your emotional balance and how you, as the face of universities in some cases, certainly one of the faces of your university, if you're a Southeastern Conference star football player, which everybody we talk to is, the stuff that's coming at them, the stuff that's coming their way every day, if they have a great game, if they have a poor game, if they're mediocre, if they have a couple tough weeks, it's stuff we as adults could not handle.
0: Right.
1: And it's remarkable to me, again, the intellectual and emotional balance, depth, perspective that these young men and women have who are playing the games. And they're half our age or less, and they're great examples for all of us.
0: Yep. And ultimately doing it, you know, these are certainly sacrifices that they make and lives that they live because they're pursuing their own dreams, but they're really doing it. Ultimately, they're doing it for our entertainment, right? We owe them a debt. We really do, because it's, you know, those of us who love sports, but certainly those of us who love college sports. I mean, you know, we've asked an awful lot of these kids. And it applies if you're talking about the quarterback at Oklahoma, or it applies if you're talking about a volleyball player at Texas, right? Or even a D2 school around the corner from your house. We ask an awful lot of these kids, and it's because they love it. But I say all the time, when I spoke at, you and I both do all this Radio Row stuff, you know, at SEC Media Days, and it's so fun. It's like that. I was telling Amanda Brooks, the great, our great PR guru at ESPN. I always feel like she and I are Jerry Maguire and Rod Tidwell in that one montage, and, you know, we're at the NFL draft going from table to table to table. But there was a young woman with one of the stations, and she said, "Ryan, I went to Tennessee. You spoke at my graduation a couple of years ago." And we talked about it. This wasn't on the air. We just talked about it on the side. But that was my message that day, was you guys don't get enough credit. Like that generation gets hammered on for being lazy and in their phones and can't focus on. And the people that hammer on them are the same old people who created this ridiculous obstacle course of a life they've had to lead. Mm-hmm. And you know, so you create this problem for these kids, and then you bang on them because they can't handle those problems. I think that generation, just as a group, does not receive enough credit for navigating it. And they're pushing back on the stuff that they're pushing back on phones, and they're pushing back on all the digital stuff. They're buying records, and they're buying CDs, and they want to go to movies, and they want to ride their bike, and they want to do all these things. They want to go somewhere and see stuff. And they're leaving their phones, you know, in their locker, because they want to be in the moment. And so those guys just, we say it every year. What do we say, man? It's the most underreported aspect of the gig, right?
1: No question. It's definitely the most underreported part of collegiate athletics is the quality of the young people playing the games. We say it all the time. And I think it's incumbent upon you and me to make sure that that is not forgotten, that they aren't assets, that they are human beings, and that we champion them on a human condition level. And, you know, we call them kids because we're old.
0: Right.
1: And some of them are in their early 20s. Maybe they're not kids, but they're managing really adult things, and they're only in their early 20s. And they do deserve a lot of credit for that, those that navigate it really well. And one quick thing, too. I know we got a hot break, but shout out to these college football programs, too, and their, you know, the executive level, executive staffs, the ops team, the general managers, and the support staffs, because all of the major college football programs now have these life skill classes that the teams go to. They place them in internships with notable alumni. They teach them how to sit down and have a, you know, which fork to use when. Put your napkin in your lap. All of the business world minutiae, they're being taught, going back to financial responsibility and financial literacy. They're going to classes. They're teaching these players these things that you don't learn in a classroom.
0: Nope.
1: We learn about the damn periodic table.
0: Right.
1: But we don't learn how to take care of our money in school in the U.S. And so those are invaluable assets for these players, too.
0: No, there's no question about it. And again, I mean, props to all the people that work so hard to put these young people in a position to succeed, and to those young people themselves for taking maximizing those opportunities. And that's what would drive you crazy, is if all this stuff was out there and they didn't utilize it. But the reality is they do. And there's a lot good going on, man. I go back to that old boy in Commerce, Georgia. We talked about him a few weeks ago. I was leaving Athens. He was pumping gas. He's like, man, I get it. I don't want to talk about these business meetings. I want to talk about football, and I want to talk about sports. And those athletes, they are out there doing all that work, yes, to make their dreams come true. But they're also doing it ultimately to entertain us on Saturday afternoons in the fall, and we should be thankful for that and be thankful for them being as well-rounded and as smart as they are. Because you know what? You're listening to two ding-dongs who weren't that well-rounded and certainly weren't that smart. It's Marty McGee on ESPN Radio, the ESPN app, and the SEC Network.
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0: 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That's 888-729-3776. Yeah, Earth, Wind, and Fire opened for Lionel Richie the other night. I did not see them because I was with you having a...
1: So,
0: what did you eat for dinner the other night? I got oysters and shrimp and grits. It was delicious.
1: I got shrimp, like Cajun shrimp appetizer, yeah. Okay? And then I got a salmon dish, a blackened salmon dish that was like in a gravy boat kind of thing.
0: Oh, okay.
1: Like it was a grit boat.
0: They
1: were like soupy. They were grits on the menu, but they didn't look like grits. There wasn't any grit.
0: No,
1: there was no grit in the grits.
0: I got shrimp and grits, and it was really just shrimp and soup.
1: Yeah, soupy, right? Yeah.
0: Okay, well, it actually makes me feel better because I didn't want to complain or anything, but I was like, man, there's no grits in this grits.
1: All right,
0: but it was good to hang out with you, and I drank all the rum they had in Tampa.
1: Yeah, it was fun. It was fun. They gave me this guava beer, and it had like a pissed off alligator on the can. And it was like it wasn't a shandy per se. Like, I love Leinenkugel Summer Shandy, man. It's good beer. But it was this super tart beer, and it was locally brewed there. And I wanted the can. I asked the bartender dude to give me the can. He was going to pour it in a glass.
0: You always take pictures of the cans.
1: I love beer in a can. Beer in a can is so superior to beer in a bottle. Like, not even comparable for me.
0: Okay.
1: You don't drink beer, really, so you don't.
0: I drink bottle beer. No, I'm also reason number 10,000 why Dale Earnhardt Jr. and I get along. I heard him on his podcast the other day going, man, I can't do I always feel bad. I always go to these places with all these fancy beers. And the guy goes, what do you have? I go, whatever you have that tastes like Coors Light. And they're always so crestfallen. I got this place I go here in near my house, the Beer Temple in Matthews, North Carolina. They know. I'm like, I need something that tastes like an American. You know, whatever.
1: Domestic light and cold?
0: Yeah, I need a lager or whatever.
1: What about PBR? Where you at on, like, PBR?
0: I love PBR. No, I love
1: it's good beer, man.
0: Yeah, Pabst Blue Ribbon.
1: It's good beer.
0: I really only drink it once or twice a year when I'm with Nate Saunders.
1: What about Banquet?
0: Sure.
1: Yeah.
0: Yeah. But I'm pretty simple. But I appreciate having a funky beer that some guy made in his basement that – you know, has some ironically titled name or whatever, but I John Edwards, who's a mutual friend of ours, he passed away a little over a year ago, I guess it was, and he was Jeff Gordon's public relations representative forever. I mean, forever. And they asked me to speak at his service, and I was all our NASCAR people, and I said in a thing, I said that for years, the running joke that John and I had was John loved like funky IPAs, and I hated them. And so if I ever saw him at a bar, I would send over, like, you know, the most domestic, like, Super Bowl commercial with Lizards beer that there was. Like, whatever. And then he would always send over something that tastes, you know, some ironically titled beer that, you know, to me tasted like it was filtered through a jockstrap. And I said that in the service. And then later, we had, like, the reception, Jeff Gordon did a big toast, and Jeff Gordon said, he said, much as McGee said, he said, let's all drink this beer that I think tastes terrible, because that's what I'm not a big, I don't like it bitter. I like it sweet. You know that about me. My coffee is basically an ice cream sundae, and that's why I drink rum.
1: I enjoyed IPAs forever. I mean, really enjoy. I like how they taste. I like hoppy beers. But something happened a few years ago. I don't know what happened. Now, if I have even one, the next day is miserable.
0: Oh,
1: I don't know
0: okay.
1: if I became, a, like, developed some kind of allergy or I don't know what happened, man. But, buddy, it's like spiked through the temple level. And so I don't even touch them anymore.
0: Like punches you in the face.
1: Yeah, it's rough, dude.
0: Okay, I didn't see that coming. Well, That's to quote the last. You're at the Indianapolis Motor Speedway for the Brickyard 400, and a quote I use on an almost daily basis. AJ Foyt, in my opinion, greatest race car driver of all time. And every time I see AJ, I go, I'm like, Tex, how we doing? And AJ looks at me, he goes, getting old sucks.
1: It's tough. It ain't for the meek.
0: Yep. And apparently that includes rejecting IPAs because it makes you feel like you got a railroad spike through your temple.
1: It does.
0: It's Marty McGee on ESPN Radio and the Beer Network.
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0: Hello there. I'm Mark Robbins. So LeBron says, yo, Philly, and signs a two-year, $8 million deal with the 76ers. That might just be how many games Philly wins next regular season with LeBron, Joel Embiid, Tyrese Maxey, Jaylen Brown. That's sort of the idea that Sixers great Allen Iverson has.
1: Definitely championship will bust, man. I mean, that's the added piece, you know what I mean, that we need. Obviously, you put him on any team. To me, you know what I mean, you definitely.

0: definitely have a chance. But obviously a whole lot of things got to go right, you know what I mean, during the season.
1: That's Allen Iverson. Major League Baseball on Friday. The Dodgers continue to pound the baseball and the opponents they play.
2: Tucker standing tall ahead of the 1-1. Here it is. Tucker hits it hard in the air to deep right field. Going back, Benge, he will turn. It's gone! Oh, how much did Kyle Tucker need a swing like that? His eighth home run of the year, a two-run shot to give the Dodgers some breathing room in the eighth.
1: And the first home run for Kyle Tucker in nearly a month. The call on AM 570 LA Sports as the Dodgers take care of the Mets. 4-2, New York star Juan Soto leaving this game early with soreness in his calf. He's set for an MRI today. And we're set for baseball later on today. Nationals host the Diamondbacks. Coverage begins 3:30 Eastern here on ESPN Radio. WNBA All-Star Game on ABC tonight, 8 p.m. Eastern. The coverage begins.
3: Hey, it's Evan Cohen. Coming up Monday, as NFL teams continue to report to training camp, we'll look ahead at some of the bigger QB battles left to be answered. 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
4: Oh, dude. Come on.
5: Say it for always.
4: This song right here,
5: that's the way it should be.
4: Makes one of the all-time weird, like, bridge transitions. Like, it turns into, like, this hard-driving, funky song, and then it goes right back to this. A lot of bridges.
6: So it turns into, like, a quick beat kind of action?
4: Also, it's a bump, bump, bump, bump, bump. Yeah. And this was from a movie in the 80s.
6: What movie was it?
4: It had Mikhail Baryshnikov.
6: Oh, really?
4: The ballet dancer and Gregory Hines. And it had something to do with, like, they're trying to, like, escape the Soviet Union or something.
6: Man.
4: Yeah, but there you go. I'm telling you, I was waiting on this song because it's very dramatic. It's Marty McGee, by the way, ESPN Radio and the ESPN app and the SEC Network. And smooth hits.
7: White Knights, the movie.
4: White Knights, thank you. Yeah. By the way, from 30 for 30 podcasts, the betrayal of Shohei Ohtani is the real story behind the scandal that almost ruined it all. On paper, he just had an interpreter, right? But we all know now it turned into so much more than that. They were a team, they were closer than brothers, and then it all went horribly wrong. The betrayal of Shohei Ohtani tells the story of a relationship that detonated into one of sports' biggest scandals. Check out The Betrayal of Shohei Ohtani. The first two episodes are out on Tuesday, July 28th, this Tuesday. And then episodes 3 through 6 will follow the next Thursdays and Tuesdays. It's scary, isn't it, man? We were talking about all these student-athletes, and now they have to trust so many people to handle their stuff because they have to worry about class and they have to worry about working out and they have to worry about getting ready for the, you know, their big game that Saturday. But you have to trust people, and you've talked to people in the entertainment industry, country music stars, about this, and we've certainly all talked to athletes about this, about you've got to trust the people around you that they are who you think they are. And man, there's a lot of stories about people that turned out to not be who you thought they were.
6: Oh, yeah. Happens all the time.
4: It's scary.
6: Yeah, heck yeah, it's scary. Real scary. I mean, you know, you're giving your money. You're giving your day-to-day. You're giving, I mean, all you're turning it over to these people that you trust and, in some cases, employ to run your businesses and manage your money and make your investments and pay your mortgages in some cases. I mean, it goes on and on and on. File your taxes.
4: Yeah.
6: And you're worried about hooping. That's it.
4: Yep.
6: I'm worried about being the best I can be at my chosen trade.
4: Yep.
6: And sometimes people get screwed. Bad, bad.
4: Yep. Well, I think I talked about it on the show last week. I had a tax deal that was like that. You know, God, I trusted and rightfully so for a long time, but then all of a sudden, you wake up one day and it's like, what do you mean that file wasn't formed? Form wasn't filed.
6: Wasn't filed.
4: Yeah, exactly. Which is why I shouldn't be running my own stuff.
6: terrible.
4: And so all of a sudden you're like, wait a minute, why am I getting phone calls? And it's just, it's, but you have to trust them, and it's, it can be scary, man. But that's, I'm looking forward to listening to that, because it's, that whole thing was fascinating. And, you know, did Otani know? Did he not know? We don't know. You know what we do know is that Marty is thinking about going to see Bruce Hornsby, and Kelly in Virginia. Kelly, you got some advice for Marty when it comes to Bruce Hornsby?
7: I do. I do. First of all, thanks for taking my call. I listen to you guys frequently. Love the show. Bit of a sports junkie and spend a lot of time in my car. I've been to see Bruce about four times. He's from Virginia, obviously. So I grew up as a big fan. I'm just a little bit older than you guys. I saw him play with Richmond Symphony years ago. Outstanding. I'm not a big symphony person, but he was fantastic. I mean, there's no doubt that he can play the piano. It's just fun to watch. So about a year and a half ago, my husband and I got tickets to see him. He was down in the Tidewater area. I was on, like, the third row, so I could see him play the piano. And it's a different show now. He doesn't like to play his old music. He plays new music.
6: Oh, no.
7: And, yep, I'm not kidding. And this particular show, he brought out, I don't know, six or seven friends with different instruments. And I honestly thought I was at a third grade performance. And third grade performances are fine when your children are performing. But if your children are not performing, it's not that much fun.
6: Yeah, if I'm paying $150 to see him sing Mandolin Rain, I want to see it.
7: Yes, and, you know, all the old stuff and play the piano and all the things we remember. So we ended up leaving early, as well as others. There was evidently, my husband went to the restroom, and there was some chatter in the restroom as to what in the hell that was that we were listening to. So, Marty, I would be careful. That's my warning.
6: Well, okay. Looks like I'm going to have different plans Monday night than I thought I was.
4: There you go, Kelly. See, that right there.
6: Good looking out. Yelp review by Kelly.
4: Yeah. So we had a similar deal where my family, I love Led Zeppelin. My daughter was raised on Led Zeppelin. Like, she loves it so much. And for a holiday or birthday, you know, whatever, Father's Day several years ago, got tickets to see Robert Plant. And went and saw Robert Plant, and he was perfectly nice. And he told great stories about back in the day. And he talked about how the auditorium we were in was right next to the old, what we could now call Bojangles Coliseum. He talked about how Led Zeppelin played there in the 70s. And he told amazing Led Zeppelin stories and played zero Led Zeppelin songs. Not even one. And even, like, teased a couple, like he was going to, and then never played any of them. And there was the men's room was grumpy, dude. Just throw me one. Just give me a Black Dog. I'm not even asking for Stairway. Just give me something. But, yeah, so, okay. Kelly might have just saved you a couple $100.
6: Yeah, oh, yeah. There's no question I'm not going now. Like, I don't – it's funny, man, because having buddies in the industry and knowing that they go out there knowing if you have a catalog that it has enough depth, there's going to be people who – like, are pissed they didn't hear Talladega. Or there's going to be people who are pissed they didn't hear Chasing You. Or there's going to be people who didn't, or pissed they didn't hear where the Wild Things Are. Whatever. Because your catalog has so much depth. But sometimes they get a wild hair and just don't play the signature songs. Just because they want it to be different. They don't want you to expect as a consumer. And we do. And so, Kelly, those tickets ain't getting sold.
4: Well, especially now, because it's like, I even would have felt different about it, you know, not that long ago when a ticket to everything wasn't several hundred dollars.
6: $2 million, I know.
4: Yeah, you can't get into anything for you know, unless you got hundreds of dollars. And if I get in there, we were talking about Pat Benatar earlier. When I saw Pat Benatar and Neil Girardo years ago, my wife did at House of Blues. When it came time to play, she looked at the crowd. She said, "Well, I guess it's time to play that song, isn't it?" and it was hit me with your best shot.
6: Hmm.
4: And you could tell.

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1: Hey, McGee, I didn't get to talk to Marty Schmidt last week, because I think I talked to you once before years ago on Zarzar's show. Marty Schmidt on you on 7:30 ESPN, you and McGee on Sundays. And that station went off the air, now it ain't nothing but static. And last week y'all had Bigfoot Bailey on filling in for you, Smarty Smith. He's talking about he's going to get two donkeys, and I've met this Bigfoot Bailey three times now. And let me tell you one thing. I think he should get a polar bear as a pet, because he's as big as a polar bear and as mean as a polar bear, him and his producer, Smoke Lugwit, the smartest man alive that knows about NASCAR racing. Y'all were talking about Marty Smith, that the best driver of all time is A.J. Foyt. I think McGee said it. But I'm going to argue with you. I think the best driver of all time, his career was cut short, was Davey Allison from Hueytown, Alabama, that passed away on July 13, 1993, had 19 wins. In that Robert Yates Ford, the Texaco Haviland 28, had the 007 car. Larry Mack had the Battlestar car. If his career wasn't cut short, that 93 was a horrible year being a Ford fan like I am. Alan Kowicki passed away. Coach Falvano passed away. And Davey Allison passed away. Ford's two biggest drivers. And that was one of the worst years I've ever seen on this earth. I'm 63 years old, and I just go one day at a time. Thank the good Lord to be on it. Let me tell you this, though, Marty Smith. You had the Atlanta race after. You made me real hungry at 2 in the morning. You're doing a great job anchoring that thing. You weren't on there last year, if I can remember correctly, on the TNT races. You had all the Waffle House food on there after 2 in the morning. And I live right off here on Barstown. I'm about the same distance to the Waffle House on 51 and the one on South Boulevard. And I was going to go up there about 2 in the morning and get me an all-star breakfast. But then every time I go in there, I'd always get 6 extra eggs, because they were like 30 cents extra an egg on that all-star special. But I didn't go because I'm trying to lose weight. But you had that Waffle House food on there. You made me so doggone hungry. And I said, how does Marty Smith eat Waffle House as lean as you are? I don't know what your diet consists of. And another thing, my brother used to live in Brookdale Village back in 1314, and I was up there at his house one day for a Thanksgiving when my mother was living. And I said, let's go down the street and see Marty Smith. He told me, you live down the road from him. He goes, no, he ain't taking me down there to see you, because I talk you to death. I got a chance to come see you in person, because my little brother knows his name's Chris. And let me tell you another thing.
0: There you go, Marty. Welcome to the NASCAR George Experience. Straight ahead, it's Hillbilly Headlines. 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
6: You move on.
7: Yeah. Robert Plant did not sing this song. But he would act like he was going to. Like they played, band played first couple of notes. You'd be like, oh, he's going to do it. And then the crowd would go, ah. And then all of a sudden he would pivot to, like, you know, song on his new album. Which, you know what? You're Robert Plant. You can do whatever the hell you want. But I could have used just a little bit of Black Dog, just a little bit of Cashmere. I mean, anything. Give me a montage, right? Give me a 5-minute. Janet Jackson did that. She did, like, all right, here's the 90s, and did like a 5-minute. I'm like, oh, that's great. I got to hear Escapade for 30 seconds. All right, it's Marty McGee on ESPN Radio, the ESPN app, and the SEC Network, presented by Progressive Insurance. Thanks so much to Bobby Marks, ESPN NBA front office insider, for joining us. I thought that was fantastic insight on LeBron James.
8: Really good.
7: Yep, and thank you to you, Marty, for waking up and joining us before you go do television for TNT, Brickyard 400, and then you can go to the beach and not go see Bruce Hornsby. 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
9: Hey, y'all, this is Coach O. Since these two jokers, Marty and McGee, won't let me in their pickup truck, I'm going to have to do the next best thing. 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It's time for Hillbilly Headlines.
7: Right. What you got, son?
8: Well, we're going to start in Baltimore and hope this doesn't happen to me next Friday night. A family is in shock after a man allegedly urinated on multiple people, including an 8-year-old girl, during the Morgan Wallen concert on Saturday at M&T Bank Stadium in Baltimore.
7: Dang.
8: Series of videos about the incident on Facebook has gone viral, racking up more than 1 million views. Wallen brought his Still the Problem tour to Baltimore last Friday and Saturday nights, which drew tens of thousands of fans. Troy Griveldi, who traveled to Baltimore from Syracuse, said he never thought something like this would happen at a concert. After Wallen took the stage, Griveldi said he and his wife felt something dripping on their legs. When they looked behind them, they said another man whom they do not know was urinating in the stands. I just looked, and at that point, his pants are completely down. He's urinating all over himself. Wait, all over myself. All over my wife. Griveldi told WJZ. His two nieces were with him at the time, including an 8-year-old girl who was urinated on as well. Griveldi said he tried to push the man away from his family and told him to stop. I'm freaking out, and the guy's just telling me it's okay, man. It's okay, brother. Taken to Facebook Live. Oh, wow.
7: Oh, no.
8: Griveldi tried to get security and the Maryland Transportation Authority police to act. Griveldi said police didn't do enough to protect his family in the video. MDTA officer said they can't take the man into custody. Why not? In Maryland, indecent exposure is a misdemeanor offense, as is public urination in Baltimore City.
7: What?

0: Okay.
1: The officer also explained that Grevelding can get the man's information and go to court if he'd like to press charges. I'm supposed to do your job? Am I supposed to go and get a witness? I'm supposed to go get all these people to go back to court Monday when we're all out of town? Grevelding questioned. MDTA police said in a statement to WJZ they're aware of the video and there is an open, active criminal investigation into the incident. Wait a minute. I thought you just told me it was a misdemeanor offense. How could it be a criminal investigation?
2: This is
1: I'm not Andrea Canning, but damn, that doesn't make any sense.
2: No, this is super complicated.
1: The Baltimore Ravens also confirmed to WJZ that a team executive reached out to the family. Grevelding says he wants more done because his niece is traumatized. The family said it's likely their last concert at M&T Bank Stadium, and they won't be back to Baltimore anytime soon.
2: Yeah, I get it, man. It's tough. I don't know that kids enjoy those things anymore because drunk adults usually ruin it.
1: Mm-hmm.
2: So, y'all get drunk, but don't be peeing on anybody. All right, so I'm going to take it, and this is hits a little close to home here, like literally. But you got people getting urinated on at a concert. I got people getting fireworks coming at them. Fireworks malfunction sent sparks into the stands at a Richmond Flying Squirrels game. Now, all right, so full disclosure, every single week, the legendary, he's like general manager emeritus or whatever of the Flying Squirrels now, Parney. We text every week about what minor league hat I'm wearing, and he listens to the show religiously. I'm told everybody's okay, but there was a little bit of a scary moment at CarMax Park, the brand-new ballpark, Richmond Flying Squirrels home ballpark, which I got to get to, by the way. But there was they were doing fireworks. They set it up at center field, and big old fireball started going into the stands. Everybody's okay, and they are looking into the cause of it. But I'll tell you this. I don't know if I ever told you the story. My dad and I, there was a July 4th, and it was just us. And we went to Cary High School outside of Raleigh, where I grew up. Now Cary is like this amazing, like palatial rich town. Back then it was just a little country town. We went to the Cary High School football stadium on July 4th. Dad and I did. My mom and my brother were out of town. And they started July 4th fireworks. And it wasn't quite dark. And they put the thing out at the 50-yard line of the high school. So we're on the top row of the high school stadium at Cary High School. Go Imps. And they're shooting off the fireworks. And we could actually see, like, the cannonballs blowing out of the pipes, you know? Mm-hmm. And one of those cannonballs made a different noise. It goes, thunk. And that thing went up in the air, and it was like something out of like a Wile E. Coyote cartoon. That thing just hovered right in front of all our eyeballs. And I remember this one old guy goes, "Oh, damn." And that thing exploded, dude, and big green fireballs started coming into the grandstands. But I always think about that old guy going, "Oh, damn." And here they came. So if you had a fireworks show at a minor league ballpark or at a high school football stadium, watch your face.
1: I thought my buddy was there. He goes to all these games there. He wasn't there that night.
3: You get a chance to watch the video. It's pretty wild.
1: It's like two nights ago, right?
3: Yeah.
2: Yeah. Yeah, all right. So, Parney checked in. By the way, I texted him. And he said, "No, everybody's good." So, he said, "Our fireworks show now."
1: We should have had him on to explain, like, what happened.
2: Well,
1: because he's the most avid Marty and McGee listener ever.
3: Well, they roll those things out. Falls over with the man in or what?
2: Yeah, well, they roll those things out now, like on a trailer out in center field in a lot of these ballparks. Like it's like this self-contained fireworks show. And I guess one of those pipes. One of my guilty pleasures on Instagram is watching like firework fails.
1: Back dude, up, got, like, Terry. Whole,
2: yeah, exactly. Marty sends that to me 6 times a year.
1: It's the funniest video ever. Oh, Lord, Terry. Back up, Terry.
2: So they sell T-shirts of it now. I bet they'll sell some Flying Squirrels T-shirts, too. Y'all have a great weekend. LeBron, congratulations. Marty, enjoy the Brickyard 400.
1: Go, Dogs.
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6: As families head into summer travel season, there's one thing many people forget to plan for. 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Joining us now is Dr. Peter McCullough with some smart ways to be prepared before summer begins. Doctor, summer is supposed to be relaxing, but travel can come with surprises. 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
7: Because there's always stress about getting sick on a trip and then ending up in the urgent care.
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27: Doc. Clap on. How are you, Doc?
28: All right. Welcome back, Steve Mason.
27: Thank you very much.
29: Oh, it's great to have you, Dr. Clapper. And I want to jump right in on this Will Smith thing. Will Smith has not played since June 5th. It's a neck thing. You've talked in briefly about it in the past. Mason, of course, had a neck thing, Dr. Clapper, that you helped him with. I'm just starting to think that this is not the, oh, he'll be fine and be back and ready for the playoffs injury that everybody thinks it is. He's now missed a month and a half, and they're saying he's going to be out for at least another month. Are you as worried about Will Smith's neck as I am?
28: Yes. I'm not only worried about it in terms of when he's going to come back, but certain injuries that we have to deal with resolve, and they're never going to be a problem anymore. Edmund's ankle, it's fixed. He ain't going to be a problem. Walter Kessler's shoulder is not going to be a problem anymore. But some injuries, they will be things to think about long term. And that's what I'm thinking about Will Smith's herniated disc in his neck.
30: Here's what Dave said. He said, we felt that if he's inactive, it gives a good chance to get all the inflammation out, the soreness out, the pain, increased flexibility, all of it. Then he has a fighting chance to work his way back, trying to do everything, even at a lesser dosage, just wasn't feasible. The Dodgers are always so cagey about injuries. It's hard to know exactly what's going on. We don't know exactly what the neck thing is. Is it a disc thing? I don't know, Doc.
28: It is. Here's a clap revision for you.
30: Yep.
28: It is a jelly donut which is the disc that lives. I talk about the Oreo stack of Oreo cookies in your neck. The cookies, the bone, the cream filling is the disc. Well, now I want you to think of the cream filling more as a jelly donut. And what Will Smith has is you squeeze the jelly donut, and now some of the jelly starts to come out of the donut. And sitting right next to that is the nerve, millimeters away, which irritates the nerve, causes spasm in the muscle, and a radiating aching pain that's there 24/7 radiating into your shoulder. Mm. The problem is, how do you get the jelly back into the donut?
30: Right.
28: Now, he's not having surgery, but you're going to wait for this to resorb and break down? Look out. This is going to take a while. And here's the key question. Can you, now that it's been injured, worry about it happening again? And the answer is yes. So this is not a fun one.
30: Mm.
29: Dr. Clapper, Shohei, they've decided not to pitch him. He was supposed to pitch tomorrow. They're going to shut him down indefinitely because they want that knee to recover. And it got me to thinking, all right, the knee, and he's pushing off of that knee, so I understand it, but why would a knee be more affected by pitching than hitting? Or does it depend what the specific knee injury is?
28: You know, as our wonderful expert on everything basketball, both you and Ramona in the show today, you can really talk about legs that you leap with, you know, the leading leg to get a rebound, to fly in the air, versus legs that you land on. There's a dominance, but there's also a preferred leg to land on. So it's fascinating because when you have a right-handed pitcher, which leg do you plant? Which leg do you pivot? When you have, you know, a hitter, which leg are you pushing off from? His left knee has enough irritation that his body is filling it with fluid. It's inflamed. If he is able to modify, as he talks about, change his mechanics, so here's another clapper vision. He has essentially a pothole in the road. Can you use the steering wheel to drive away from that pothole and not have a bump on your ride home from work? Mm-hmm. You can use the steering wheel to change the route of the car. If you change your mechanics, you won't rub on that hot spot anymore of that exposed cartilage, then you won't get swelling. Can he modify his mechanics when he ultimately goes to pitch again? That'll be the key question. But you don't really engage the pothole at all when you're hitting.
30: Yeah, by the way, this is his landing leg when he pitches.
1: It's his left leg, right?
30: Yeah, left leg, so it's his landing leg.
1: But hitting-wise, that would be his back
30: foot.
1: His
30: back foot.
28: Right.
30: But it doesn't seem to... I mean, he's out there every night hitting, but pitching
1: has been
30: shut down.
1: But I mean, I feel like you generate a lot of force from your back foot.
30: Sure you do. But he's hitting well.
28: It's his left knee. If it's his left knee. So if he's pitching righty, then that's the front. That's the lead foot that he's rotating on.
1: I'm talking
28: on.
1: About hitting, though, where he's hitting lefty.
30: But hitting is his. It's his back knee when he's hitting.
28: It's his back knee. Yes, correct.
30: As far as I'm concerned, you know, pitch him a little bit down the stretch. You know, get him four innings once a week or five innings once a week, and keep him tuned up. But I need him as a hitter more than I need him as a pitcher.
28: 100%. You know, the fact that he can do one thing and not another thing tells you it's location of the damage in his knee, probably behind his kneecap. And if he can figure out, and nobody's better than him, how to not stress that area, like Dodger fans don't have to get depressed. This isn't the end of Shohei Ohtani by any means. He'll be able to do a workaround, no problem.
30: Let me ask you about Matisse Thybulle, who just signed with the Lakers yesterday. Good point of attack defender. Last year, he had left thumb UCL surgery. What is that?
28: So go ahead and look at your hand right now. Look at your thumb and spread your thumb from your index finger, opening up your hand, and then pretend you're going to be holding a hammer. You're going to grab something hard. That contact between your thumb and your index, what's known as a power grip, is that ligament on the inside of your thumb is the ulnar collateral ligament of the thumb. Chris Paul tore it. Mike Trout tore it. Drew Brees tore it. And the name for it in orthopedics is an old name. It's called a gamekeeper's thumb because a gamekeeper was someone who killed chickens for a living by breaking their neck. And over and over again, they would snap the chicken, and they eventually tore that ligament. Skiers get it all the time, also holding the ski pole. We are very, very good at fixing that ligament. So Matisse, which, by the way, I love his last name because he's named after the French painter because his family is part Haitian. Love that. He's not going to have a problem with his left thumb going forward at all.
30: Okay, last thing for you. This is on my list, and I always read exactly what's on my page. Clapper has a story about Mace at the ESPYs.
28: Yes, so you remember, this is just because the ESPYs just happened and Ramona was there. So I'll try not to have a HIPAA violation, but I got to know very well Bob Iger.
30: Oh.
28: And I got to know him so well. I'm from Far Rockaway. He's from Oceanside.
29: And we should tell people that Bob Iger is the president and CEO of Disney.
1: Former, just retired.
29: Yeah, that's true. He retired 2 months ago.
28: But he was still the president, John, when this happened.
29: Okay.
28: And I got to know him very, very well. You know, a lot of chatting, a lot of time together. And the Mason and Ireland show decided that they would send their producer at the time, Dave Singer, to embarrass him or whatever on the red carpet. That day you heard that Bob Iger was going to be at the ESPYs. And so poor Dave Singer, once again with a microphone, goes to interview Bob Iger, the big boss. And he goes to meet him thinking that Bob Iger is going to know what the Mason and Ireland show is and ESPN radio here in L.A. Remember this? And he goes, I'm Dave Singer. I'm from Mason and Ireland. And he like looks at him and goes, you know, ESPN L.A. And Bob Iger says, isn't that where Dr. Clapper works?
29: Oh, how great is that?
30: That is classic.
1: That's pretty good.
30: You and Bob Iger, wow. You move in powerful circles, Doc.
28: Listen, I'm on your show. I'm in powerful circles.
30: There you go.
29: There you go.
30: Doc, it's great hearing from you. As always, don't forget, Weekend Warrior Show every Saturday morning, 7 a.m. We appreciate your time as always, Doc, and we'll be listening on Saturday.
28: Okay, can't wait. Love you guys.
29: Thank you, Doc.
2: Clap off.
30: Yeah, he is, I'll tell you what, he is, you told the story yesterday to me.
1: Yeah.
30: That he showed up.
1: Oh, my God, yeah. He was so, when I had my back issue,
30: yep.
1: I had to have surgery in 2021, and he made sure I got to the right doctor, and then he asked me, like, when's your surgery? I'm going to stop by. And he actually stopped
30: he
1: by
30: did.
1: To, like,
30: yeah.
1: make
30: How
1: sure I was
30: that?
1: Okay.
30: Yeah,
1: you know?
30: He is so cool. Such
1: yeah.
30: a great guy.
1: Like, you know, he's busy.
30: Yeah.
1: I don't, you
29: I remember,
1: know.
29: I remember one by. Time, yeah. Michael... needed, I can't remember if it was a hip replacement or a knee replacement. He needed one or the other. I think it was his hip.
30: Yeah, it was his hip.
29: Mm-hmm. And we're on the radio one day, and I said, well, you should go get an opinion from Dr. Clapper. And Michael says, on the air, wait a minute, Dr. Clapper is a real doctor? And I went, Michael, he's an orthopedic surgeon at Cedars-Sinai.
1: He's really good.
29: He's one of the best in the world.
1: Yeah.
29: I go, he operated on Wilt Chamberlain. I go, he's done... and he goes, do you think he could do my hip? I go, of course he could do your
1: wow.
29: hip. I said, the first thing is you have to recognize that he's an actual doctor.
30: Yeah.
29: And Michael goes, I never knew that. So he calls Clapper, and Clapper ends up doing Michael's hip.
30: Wow. Yes, Clapper is a hip and shoulder guy.
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28: How are you?
9: How are you?
28: It's all about tuna fish. I love that.
10: You know, Doc, so Morales has become like this 7-Eleven tuna connoisseur. And Funchy here brought in the tuna sandwich. And Funch, describe for Dr. Clapper the tuna sandwich from 7-Eleven.
11: It's a yellowfin and albacore tuna mix, and it's on a fluffy milk bread, as they describe it.
28: Forget
11: on
28: about it.
10: Forget about it.
28: If it isn't bumblebee solid white in oil with a little lemon juice and onions, and I'm not interested.
11: Man.
10: Really? Dr. Clapper, you talk about a tuna connoisseur. Doc, he's got this sandwich, and he's teasing me. He's like, you got to try this sandwich. I don't know if I'm into trying the 7-Eleven
28: tuna. No. Bumblebee solid white in oil, that's what you want.
10: Okay. All right. You hear that.
30: Well, he's a connoisseur.
28: Can I tell you a tuna fish story?
10: Yeah, go ahead.
28: Can I tell? So at Columbia University, where I went to college, they had a diner, which is in the Seinfeld episode, this Tom's Diner, but it's actually a real diner. And it's populated by people who are Greek, because that's who owns all the diners in New York, mm-hmm. and they do a great job. So the diner is such a busy, busy place that they also play a radio to entertain themselves. But between the yelling and screaming with the customers, it's just a loud place to be. So when you go in there, they'll say, okay, can I help you? What's your order? You'll say tuna fish. And the code in the Greek diner is if it's on white bread, it's regular. But if you're going to toast it, their code is down. So that's what they write for the chef to prepare it, down. Well, because the radio is blaring, they're constantly yelling because they can't hear, turn it down, turn it, which sounds like tuna down. So in this particular diner, when you went in there and ordered a tuna fish sandwich on toast, they would yell radio. And that meant it was a tuna fish sandwich on toast.
10: That's the kind of sandwich and the kind of story that I can appreciate, Doc. That comes right out of my book. That is my kind of story right there. So, Doc, while we got you, though, let me jump into a couple of stories that we want to get your opinion on. So yesterday we were having this conversation, right? Ohtani hits a ball in Philadelphia, and he gets thrown out at second base. And my contention was that for a guy who's got a knee problem and for a guy who knows his body as well as he is reputed to know his body, why would you be trying to turn a single into a double unless you feel really good about your knee? And now, here we are like a day later, and he's starting to get some work on the pitcher's mound. Dave Roberts is not as indefinite as he was maybe a couple days ago. I'm thinking that maybe the blister on his pitching hand or this bicep thing that we've heard about may be more of why he wasn't pitching rather than the knee. And I'm only using what I'm seeing with my eyes, which is why do you stretch a single and into an attempted double if your knee is so banged up? What do you think about Ohtani's knee?
28: My opinion is the blister. Yeah, he may have one in his hand, but he also has a blister, clapper vision, underneath his kneecap, inside his knee, just one spot, just a pothole in the road of cartilage behind the kneecap. Not the whole road needs to be repaved like an arthritic knee. So it doesn't impress me when we hear that he's throwing in the bullpen. It doesn't impress me that he can run around the bases. The problem with his knee is when he comes down the pitcher's mound and plants the left foot, that's the exact angle where the blister really gets rubbed and gets irritated and causes the swelling. So he's got to change his mechanics because you can't get away from going down the pitcher's mound, but it's not impressing me that he's throwing again in a bullpen on a flat surface.
7: Dr. Clapper, what does it mean when they say they drained fluid from a knee?
28: So if I were to poke you in the eye, Beto, you would say, ow, because it hurts. But then you would watch an hour later, people will say, Beto, what happened to your eye? They don't know that I poked you in the eye, but what do they see? They see that you have a big swollen red eye because of the trauma. That's what inflammation looks like. Well, if you have a ding, just like when you play golf and you take up too much of the grass with your pitching wedge, if there's a ding like that on the otherwise smooth cartilage behind your kneecap, that blister, that divot, is exactly what you can have, and that is an irritant like getting poked in the eye, except it's inside your knee, creating swelling. So that's where the swelling comes from. There's a reason for the swelling, and the reason is that cartilage.
10: So what do they do? I mean, when you hear that somebody's, you know, draining.
28: So they drained it?
10: Yeah.
28: You drain it? I'm a holistic surgeon, even though I'm a busy surgeon doing lots of knee surgeries. I hate shots. And I'm for 15 years on the Weekend Warrior Show, all you're going to hear me talk about is don't let them give you a cortisone shot. Don't let them give you Synvisc shots. Don't let them give you stem cells or PRP. No needles into your knee. So what did they do? They drained it, so they took the fluid out, and it's only going to come back again because the irritation is still there. But he got an injection of something called Orthovisc, which is hyaluronic acid, which, believe it or not, comes from, you know, that red part of the rooster? Well, when you really chop it up microscopically, it's like tiny little microscopic ball bearings, and they call it a lubricant. It's the other names are Synvisc, Orthovisc, Uflexa. They have all kinds of names for it, but he got a shot of that ball bearing injection, the lubricant injection, but it's going to come back.
10: So you don't think, though, that the knee issue that creates discomfort as he lands downward pitching, you don't think that the same pain that he experiences, he would feel that as he's trying to go full speed around first base and make it to second?
28: Exactly. Because just like in real estate, what do they say? Location, location, location. It's the location of that hot spot behind his kneecap. You know, patients will say to me, I can't wear flats, but if I wear a shoe with a heel, I don't have knee pain anymore. It's just the angle that you make contact that irritates it. So, yes, that's exactly right. He can run on a flat surface, no problem. But planting that foot coming down the pitcher's mound right now is painful. If he adjusts his mechanics, I don't want Dodger fans to panic. He's very capable of adjusting his mechanics, strengthening his quad, his hamstring, his calf muscles. And this is not the end of Shohei Ohtani by any means, but he has to make an adjustment because his knee is telling him he doesn't like it.
7: Now, Dr. Clapper, you know, we're all world-class athletes here. So a couple weeks ago, I played a Monday night 40 and over league in basketball.
28: And I twisted. That's called the pre-op league. That's what we call it, the pre-op.
7: These guys need some kind of other surgeries,
10: the
7: too.
10: The P-O-L.
7: But I twisted my knee with somebody else. I didn't think much about it. And then, that was 3 weeks ago. My knee is still sore on the outside, like right where the quad connects to the knee. And I've had the ACL surgeries. I know what pain is. This is just a dull soreness. But it's been 3 weeks, Dr. Clapper. How much longer is this going to happen for a guy who's 48?
28: Three more weeks. And reason it's swollen there, Beto, is because...
7: And the back of the knee, too, bro.
28: Yeah, so let me tell you why. The miracle of our bodies, and if you don't believe in God, that's your problem, but it's just a miracle how we're built. The cartilage in all of our joints has less friction than two ice cubes rubbing together. Can you imagine? The Jet Propulsion Lab going to Mars, they still can't do something as miraculous as our joints, which move without friction. How is that possible? Because our joints work, the motor oil, it works in a fluid medium called synovial fluid. So there's really not contact that you would have if there was no fluid there, right? But when you get an injury like you had, Beto, there's even more fluid contained in this water balloon that is your knee because it's been irritated. But like a water balloon that just gets bigger and bigger, your knee has a giant bone in front, your patella. So it's not going to expand as a water balloon. Your knee has two thick ligaments on the big toe side, the medial collateral ligament, and the lateral collateral ligament on the little toe side. They're thick like rope. They're not going to expand like a water balloon. So where are the spots where the water balloon, as it fills, can balloon out? Two places, the back of your knee, Baker cyst, and up where you're describing the suprapatellar pouch, right to the side of your kneecap. So that's not where the problem is. That's where the fluid can collect, but the whole knee is irritated.
10: Doc, I've just done a full-blown examination here. Beto walked over while you were talking, put his knee up on the table. I gave it a couple of...
28: Because you're an AAD.
10: Correct.
28: You're also a doctor.
10: Also
28: I anointed
10: doctor.
28: You.
10: That's right. And and I think that we're going to have to do the same thing for Beto that the Dodgers did for Ohtani. I think we're going to have to drain this thing.
7: A lot of fluid there.
10: Yeah,
28: okay.
10: I can feel it. I can feel it with my hands, Doc. Got to drain that knee.
28: Well, we may have to put a lubricant in his knee, but it may be the city of Schwanz or whatever you call it. That was the lubricant.
10: Good job, Doc.
7: Yeah. Send a tube.
10: It's the summer of Schwanz, Doc. In the city of Schwanz.
0: And the tube of Schwanz.
10: Yeah, right.
7: He had a syringe of Schwanz.
10: Yeah, put that in. Right. Doc.
28: Before we go, can we talk about Jalen Brunson?
10: Yes, absolutely. We weren't done with you. Where are you going?
28: Okay, good. Because I'm just so excited to talk about. ever since Kobe passed away, I've been in a, we've all been in a state of mourning. And in my opinion, finding out now, I mean, remember Kobe shooting two free throws on a completely torn Achilles tendon. Mario Chalmers did a face plant. They had two teammates had to lift him off the floor to get him to the bench. Kobe walks himself around and shoots two free throws. Amazing. Well, let me tell you something. Jalen Brunson scoring 45 points against Wemby in the finals. Now knowing that he's got a dislocating extensor tendon in the back of his wrist and hand that now had surgery July 7th is on par with that, in my opinion. And go ahead and look and feel the back of your hand, palms down. And now go to that bump on the pinky side of your wrist. Mm-hmm. Feel that bump. Mm-hmm. That's called the ulnar styloid. And now go and try and extend your wrist and move it slightly towards the pinky side, that angle. Don't go to the thumb side. When you extend your wrist and go to the side, there's a tendon there that does that job. It's called the extensor carpi ulnaris. And it lives right next to that bony bump in a groove. So here's a clapper vision for you. Whenever you go bowling, right, the ball goes down the lane because it's super flat. But what captures the ball? When it goes in the gutter. By the way, there's no R on the word gutter.
7: No, G-U-T-T-A-H. Right.
28: It's the gutter.
7: Oh, throwing the H, right.
28: But you notice how the ball stays stuck nicely and rolls in the gutter. Well, believe it or not, we have a gutter in that bone that allows that tendon to ride true and stay located as you extend and turn your wrist. So he's shooting 45 points against Wemby, and his tendon is coming out like the bowling ball is coming out of the gutter onto the lane because it's either too shallow of a gutter or he ripped in the Cleveland series the retinaculum, which is the soft tissue on top of the bowling ball. And he had surgery. He's going to be back fine. But he's becoming such a hero to me, knowing that he played and won with that injury.
7: Yeah, it was pretty amazing. Pretty incredible. Jalen Brunson in the year that the New York Knicks had. Hey, one last thing, Doc, before you go.
28: Yes.
7: Matisse Thybulle, the kid that the Lakers signed that played like 45 games over the last 2 years. So this guy's been dealing with a lot of injuries. But, you know, they like what he could potentially be. But he had this left thumb surgery. What should we expect from him?
28: I mean, we're all listening, so how much you love Max Muncy and you love Tommy Edman.
7: Love them both.
28: Tommy Edman had surgery to tighten up his ankle and reinforce the ligaments, if you will. And Tommy Edman is never going to have to worry about his ankle again because he's fixed. That's how good we are, like Walter Kessler's shoulder. He's fixed. This is not going to be a long-term thing like other injuries that we see. But Matisse Thybulle, and I love his name because he's named after the French painter, Henri Matisse, he's got what's known as a gamekeeper's thumb, or had. Same thing Chris Paul, Mike Trout, Drew Brees had. So go ahead and look at your hand again, palm down. Now look at your thumb, look at your index finger, and try to pretend you're gripping a bottle of Corona or a hammer.
7: Wow.
28: Okay? That you're trying to grip it.
7: Wow.
28: We call that power grip, right? Because you're squeezing your thumb against your index. It's not light touch where you're trying to pinch to hold a pen. But I'm talking holding a real bottle of Corona and you're trying to take it out of Jorge's hand. He's going to fight you. That ligament that is closer to the index finger, but it's on the thumb side, is the ulnar collateral ligament of the thumb. That ligament is what he ripped. Skiers will rip it when they hold the ski pole too tight and they fall. You'll just exactly that. You'll rip that ligament because the ski pole is such a lever arm. But it's called a gamekeeper's thumb because way back in the day when they used to kill rabbits, can you imagine having this job? You think you got a bad job. How about killing rabbits all day long by breaking their neck?
7: Now you got a problem.
0: Hey, Chris is here.
9: I'm a bum dad. Let's settle down.
28: Well, they're called gamekeepers. That's what they did. They used to break their neck with this over and over again, and they would stretch out and tear that ligament. But we are so good at fixing that with tiny little suture anchors and putting under using the surgeon uses loops. It's like a tiny microscope eyeglasses. and you can put the ligament exactly back where it came from, and you can use an internal splint. So do not worry. Matisse is going to be a great asset and a great addition to the L.A. Lakers.
10: Right.
9: You know, I usually love Doc, but this rabbit
10: The bun dad in you really was offended, wasn't it?
9: A little bit.
10: Jorge was fine with the whole, you know, the whole Corona.
28: I'm with you, Chris.
10: Thing,
28: I don't
10: know?
28: Want anybody killing anything. And I got all these guys who come to me from Alaska. Don't ask me why. I operate on a forest ranger up there, and he told all his friends. So they all come down, and they're so appreciative because I can operate and I can make them pain-free. So they send me pictures of all the moose and the reindeer and all these animals that they're killing. I feel terrible. I should have kept them limping and not made them pain-free.
9: Well, there you go.
10: Hey, Doc, tomorrow, big birthday for you, huh?
9: That's happy birthday, Doc.
28: Oh, my God. Yeah.
1: Happy birthday.
10: What are you, 40 tomorrow?
28: Thank you.
10: 40?
28: 70 minus one.
10: Really?
28: Yep.
10: Well, you don't sound happy about it.
28: Yeah, you know what? It's just the number. I'm still surfing. I'm still talking to you guys. I'm having the best time of my. I'm living the dream, so it's a wonderful birthday.
10: Hey, look, your birthday's one day after DeAndre Ayton's birthday. That's birthday today, and the only reason I know that today's DeAndre Ayton's birthday is because Sedano on vacation is texting us about DeAndre Ayton's birthday today.
28: I'm sure he needs extra long candles. I don't need no. I got Jewish candles. He's got extra long candles.
10: Well,
9: it is the summer of Schwanz.
10: Yeah, exactly there you go. Right.
9: Did the great Dr. Robert Clapper. 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Doc, we love you. Happy birthday.
28: Love you too, Chris. Thanks for everything.
9: Of course. Dr. Robert Clapper.
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13: All right, Rebecca, God bless you. She's got us listening to a 70-year-old Alta Kaka singer. Grandpa Mick Jagger. But you know what? He don't need the fame. He don't need the money. And yet he's still doing it. You know why? Because he benefits spiritually by continuing to live his life, blessing us all with his talent. But he benefits. And that is going to be today's topic and point. If you haven't learned it yet, and I know there's a lot of young people listening to this show, I'm going to give you a secret from a 65-year-old Jewish guy from Far Rockaway, New York. You want to hear the wisdom? It's like going to synagogue on a Saturday morning with me. Rabbi Clapper, when you give of yourself, the feeling that you get back when you give to a total stranger something precious, knowledge, a hello, just be a mensch, be nice. What you get back is a thousand times more than the effort of the give. And I don't care whether you're 20 or 70, it only gets nicer and nicer the older you get, because when you're 70, you got a lot more to be able to give away. So with that in mind, let's get right to the callers. I'll do the sound bites coming up, because I just love talking to the weekend warriors. Let's go to Richard at Irvine. You're on with Dr. Clapper. How can I help?
3: Hey, good morning, doctor.
13: Good morning, young man. How young are you? What do you do for a living?
3: 59, just turned in August, and then I'm in the investment field.
13: Nice. And tell me where you grew up, what your father do for a living, what's the story?
3: My father, he came over from Japan in the 50s. He just passed away this year at an age of 100.
13: Wow.
3: Born and raised in Orange County.
13: Did he have to do the internment camps?
3: He fought in World War II for Japan.
13: Wow.
3: I do actually have two clients. Yeah, I have two clients that were in the internment camp from Manzanar to Arizona and Arkansas, actually. A lot of history.
13: Wow. Your dad fought for the Japanese in World War II. That's unbelievable.
3: Yes. he didn't fight against the USA. He fought in China. And he just passed away in February at 100.
13: Wow. What did he do for a living?
3: When he came over from Japan, he started his own business, which was a landscaper. And then towards the latter part of his life, he bought a convenience store.
13: Did he have a hobby of bonsai trees?
3: He did, but his hobby is very similar to yours. He loved and pottery, you know, putting it on the wheel.
13: Wow.
3: And then as he got older and he had arthritis, he couldn't do the pottery wheel, so he started making statues out of wood and out of kind of like plaster, I guess. Maybe like 4 or 5 foot statues, yeah.
13: What an interesting guy. What was his name?
3: Frank Shinpei.
13: Wow. And how about your mom? Did she work?
3: No. In that generation,
13: right.
3: She passed away also this year, 2 weeks before my dad, actually. And she never worked until the very, very end. She worked at a Japanese market to be with, you know, to get out of the house and talk with people.
13: That's amazing. Well, a big Ohio gozaimasu to you and your family.
3: Yes, thank you very much.
13: All right, young man. Listen,
3: good.
13: How can I help you? What hurts?
3: Well,
13: what's going on?
3: Okay, first of all, I hope you received that email that I sent to Arnold. It had my MRI report, and I can't pull it up right now because I didn't turn on my 5G before I got on the phone, so I can't get into my internet.
13: So do me a favor, Richard. Get all your stuff together, have the MRI report in front of you, and I promise you, today, you call back, and I'll interrupt what I'm doing, and I'll talk to you, and I'll explain it, okay?
3: Thank you. I'll call you right back, then.
13: Okay, young man. You hang on. All right, let's quickly go to Avo. You're on with Dr. Clapper. How can I help?
12: Yes, hi. Good morning, Dr. Clapper. This is my second time calling the radio show. One was back in the day with Chick Hearn, so... I'm a little bit nervous.
13: Are you kidding? Don't be nervous. I ain't going to bite you. Although some people I would like to bite, but I'm not biting you. How young are you? What do you do for a living?
12: I'm 55. I work for a manufacturing company. I do their purchasing.
13: Wow. Do you know, Avo, if you met a woman and her last name was Kato, her name would be, your name would be Avocado.
12: That's right. Sometimes I have to explain, you know, when you tell him avo, I said, well, either bravo avo or avocado.
13: And tell me again what you do for a living.
12: I'm a buyer. I purchase for a manufacturing company. I buy raw materials.
13: Like wood and sand and water? What's the raw material?
12: It's a cosmetic, you know, personal care product. So I buy chemicals, ingredients.
13: Wow.
12: Organic, non-organic, so you name it. I got like over 5,000 raw materials that I'm in charge of to make sure we keep stock of.
13: That's amazing, Avo. That's amazing. Good for you. All right, young man, what did you do to yourself? How can I help you?
12: Well, I've been, basically I have hip dysplasia.
13: Yes. You know what that means?
12: That means I still have lots. You know, I can get a surgery, right?
13: No. Take it easy. There's a book

0: size is your shoe, by the way, Avo?
1: Depends on the shoe, but 11, let's say.
0: Okay, let's say it's 11. And they look at you and go, sorry, Avo, we're all out of size 11 shoes. Well, what am I going to do? I don't want to burn my foot. Well, Avo, all we have is size 8. Listen, at least I have something. I'll buy them. And you buy for your size 11 foot a size 8 flip-flop. Well, as we say in New York, forget about it. That ain't going to work, but at least it keeps you from burning your foot. But guess what happens? Your heel and the skin of covering your heel is now sitting off the end of the flip-flop because your foot is too big for the flip-flop, correct?
1: Yes.
0: So as you walk around with your foot too big for the heel, guess what happens over time to that flip-flop? You crush the edge, the end of the flip-flop, right? Because all the contact of your heel is not being covered by a true size 11 flip-flop. It's crushing the end of the size 8 flip-flop, correct?
1: Yes.
0: Your hip dysplasia means the ball of the ball and socket joint of your hip joint, the ball is a size 11, but the socket is a size 8. Hip dysplasia, dis. Dis in Latin means not the same. Asimilar, dysplasia. Plasia, like plastic surgery, is means the construction. You don't have a match of the right size ball with the size socket. The ball is too big for the socket. So just like you crush the edge, the end of the flip-flop, you crush the edge of the socket, the surface, and that leads to early arthritis. So that's what's going on in your hip. Do me a favor. Don't let anybody talk you into a cortisone shot, stem cells for $10,000, Synvisc. No needles into your hip joint. Thank you very much. You have time to get stronger. Get the book. Monday, Wednesday, Friday, half an hour. You walk forwards, backwards in a pool. Not in a week or two, but in a month or two. Half an hour, 3 days a week, you walk into the pool, you'll feel better. Now, you may still need surgery, Avo, but you don't need it emergently, not with the diagnosis of hip dysplasia. Nobody needs an emergency operation on their hip. You'll get stronger if you do what I say. And one of two things, you're a businessman, win-win. Win number one, you'll go, oh my God, it's been 2 months. I feel so much better. And you'll postpone or avoid surgery, win number one. Or win number two is, Dr. Clapper, I'm ready. But you'll be coming to surgery, stronger muscles because of the pool, the weightlessness of the water, the resistance on the muscle, the water touching the skin called proprioception. You will, second win, make recovery from surgery easier because you've been stronger. Capiche?
1: Awesome. Awesome. Capiche. One other question. I mean, just a description. I had a pain 12 years ago, and I went through the doctors, and I avoided surgery, and things got better.
0: Yeah.
1: So they told me walk and bicycling shouldn't get any worse. So last four years, I've been doing walking every single day.
0: No. Walking is too much pounding. You can walk to be in the neighborhood, but it's not a great exercise. You need to switch that out. The bike's okay, but the pool is the greatest thing you'll be able to do for yourself to buy time. And at your convenience, I'm not here to solicit patients. You win the prize. You can call my office. Arnie will pick up the phone, tell him I spoke to Dr. Clapper. I want to have a visit with him, and I'll tell you what to do. No shots. Get in the water. Buy the book. And it's a pleasure, Avo, to talk to you. Now, Avo, you're a total stranger. I never met you before. I want you today to find a total stranger. Do something nice for them. That's how you'll be thanking me, okay?
1: You got it.
0: God bless you so much, Avo.
1: Doctor.
0: All right, my pleasure. All right, we'll take a break. Ah, Richard's back on the line. Good. So we'll talk to Richard. We'll take a break, pay some bills. And it sounds like we're going to be talking about shoulders, because I think that's what his MRI is all about. Until then, wow, pay some bills. We'll do that. You're listening to the one and only Weekend Warrior Show here on 710.
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6: Welcome back, Weekend Warriors. Good job, Rebecca. This is Willie Nelson. I think he's 90 years old, still singing, still doing his thing. Because he benefits, and so do we. Life begins for some people at 70, and I need you to hear about my hero and how his life began at age 70. The great Michelangelo. The man speaking is probably the greatest Michelangelo scholar living today. His name is William E. Wallace, and I take great pride in telling you that he was a guest. This man speaking was a guest on this show after he wrote this book, William E. Wallace. And coincidentally, he got his PhD from a man named Howard Hibbard, who's since passed away, who wrote a book about Michelangelo. Howard Hibbard was my professor at Columbia. While I was an undergrad in the 70s, William E. Wallace was getting his PhD. Literally, I could have been eating pizza at the same place in the 70s at Columbia as this man speaking. But I want you to hear what he's telling us about an artist, the greatest artist that ever lived, in my opinion, from 500 years ago, who's still relevant and still teaching us. Millions of people still flocking to Italy to see the work that he did. But he began his career as a sculptor. Then he did the painting of the Sistine Chapel. But according to William E. Wallace, no, the greatest thing he did was at age 70, became an architect. Listen to the story.
7: Part of the transformation of the Rome we know today is because of Michelangelo's architectural projects in the late 70s and 80s of his life.
8: And his biggest project of all was at the Vatican. But it wasn't the ceiling of the Sistine Chapel. It was St. Peter's Basilica.
7: At 70, he's well deserves to retire. And the Pope comes and says, "You're taking over St. Peter's, the largest, most complicated architectural project in the world." Mm. Michelangelo just can't believe it. He's 70 years old. He has no business taking over such a project. But you do not say no to a pope.
6: You don't say no to Pope Julius II. No way, no way.
8: Michelangelo knew he would never live long enough to see St. Peter's completed. But despite new problems and old age, he persevered. Because Michelangelo was never building St. Peter's for himself.
6: Wow.
7: Well, as he said, he ended up working for God. At the end, it was no longer working for his friends or his family. The person he was working for was God. He was God's architect.
6: It's like planting that tree in your front lawn. And you're 70, you ain't going to see it bear fruit. You're not going to see it. But your grandchildren will. And the people that will still be here will benefit. You have to start thinking outside your own existence. Plant a tree.
7: We are very much interested in the heroic early Michelangelo, the carver of the David, the carver of the Pietà, the painter of the Sistine, all of which happened in the first third of his life. And that's the story that's been told over and over and over again, 100 times in 100 books. The late life is the part that I'm telling now in this new and most recent book, his 70s and his 80s. And I'd like to maintain that they are actually the busiest time of his life and his most creative.
6: Most creative? Are you kidding me? This is a guy who made the Pietà, the David. But his expert is saying no. To be able to make other people into artists is actually more creativity than you actually doing the art yourself. Steven Spielberg, the director, is more of an artist than Harrison Ford, the actor, is essentially what he's saying. Getting Harrison Ford to be the best version of Harrison Ford in Indiana Jones is the job of that director.
7: It's the Michelangelo who is the builder of Rome, essentially the transformer of Rome into Baroque Rome that we know, and especially the builder of St. Peter's, which is not many people have visited St. Peter's, but are not completely aware of the fact that that is the great masterpiece of Michelangelo.
4: Guilty.
7: Oh, right, well,
4: here.
7: Well,
4: three times.
7: That's quite all right.
4: It never really even registered with me.
7: That's
4: except,
7: quite
4: of course,
7: all right.
4: The Sistine Chapel.
7: But there's a good reason there, because it took 150 years to build St. Peter's, and Michelangelo only devoted 18 years of his life to it. But he gave the stamp that made that building, and that building is Michelangelo's.
6: It's the largest dome ever built up until that point. They don't have engines, hoists, cranes like we have now. I'm talking 500 years ago. There's no electricity. How do you do this? Make the greatest dome of all time. A pyramid is easy. You just stack the blocks. The hard part is getting these massive blocks, you know, up in the air to stack them. But go try and make a hollow pyramid that big. And no disrespect to you. What the Egyptians did is mind-blowing. And there were geniuses in each generation. But to be able to pick up the whole profession of architecture as a 70-year-old, you never did it before, that means we all can pick up something brand new. I'm 65. I wonder if I can learn how to play the ukulele or the guitar. Never done it before. Why not?
4: Well, and he also wasn't the original architect.
7: That's right. That's right. And he followed much of that original architect's original plan. He realized that that original plan was a good plan, but it had gotten messed up in the 40 years before Michelangelo took it over. And that's one of the things he had to do, was straighten out a big mess when he took it over.
4: He did so at the request of the Pope. He wasn't looking for that sort of work, right?
7: A request. You might say it's a request. When the Pope says you're going to take over St. Peter's, you don't say no to the Pope. It wasn't exactly the request that Michelangelo wanted to hear at age 70.
6: God.
7: Michelangelo the engineer. We think of Leonardo da Vinci. If you ask who's the greatest engineer of the Renaissance, everybody would say Leonardo da Vinci. We have 6,000 pages of Leonardo's drawings and all kinds of brilliant engineering ideas. But Leonardo didn't actually carry out any of those engineering ideas. Michelangelo just did it. He didn't talk about it. He didn't draw it. He just did it. And he accomplished enormously complicated and impressive engineering feats all through his life. So he had an engineering skill and knowledge that was of a depth beyond anybody else of his time.
6: In my studio, where I use the same blocks of stone from the same quarry Michelangelo used for my hobby of sculpting in his stone, and you can Google and see all the works that I've done, I work in pieces that are 1,000 pounds, 500 pounds. I've done many that are a ton, 2,000 pounds. And I have one that I worked on that was 4,000 pounds. That's 2 tons. That's nothing compared to the size of the stones that he worked in.
7: And it started with the fact that he was a sculptor. He was bringing marble blocks from the Carrara quarries, 90 miles from Carrara to Florence. And these were blocks that are 8 tons, larger than anything that had been moved since Roman times 1,000 years before. So he had to rethink how the Romans had done this and how they had transported these materials, how they lifted 8 tons. Mm. And move them 90 miles. So that was the beginning of his engineering knowledge, which helps, of course, in building a building.
6: So here's the biggest challenge. The dome that you're building at St. Peter is 250 feet above the ground. You don't have an engine to hoist it up. You don't have a crane. No trucks. You know what you have? 500 years ago, you got donkeys. But a donkey has 2 eyes and a brain. And if that donkey sees itself 200 feet in the air, it freezes up. It ain't going to move, let alone you're never going to get it up there because it's not going to schlep up 200 feet. This is the engineering genius. He made the dome 2 thicknesses. He, in essence, built 2 domes. This was the genius move. He made a dome within a dome with a walk space between the inner and the outer dome. And in that walk space, he made 4 ramps. But because it was an inner pathway, it was between the inner and the outer dome, dark, the donkeys did not know they were 200 feet in the air. Listen to this.
4: Well, you talk about, too, using the donkeys to haul these things and this kind of system that he arranged around with ramps and so forth to get the donkeys to haul that up there.
7: This was a brilliant innovation in St. Peter's. We don't actually know unless you climb the dome in St. Peter's, because you climb the dome and come down one of these helical ramps. There are 4 of them in the corners of the dome. And these are enclosed ramps, circular helical ramps that go up. And these were designed by Michelangelo so that he could carry the materials, the building materials, sand, bricks, water, and the stone, up 200 or 250 feet. And the donkeys were carrying these up these ramps. And of course, if the donkeys knew they were 250 feet up in the air, they would have frozen and they wouldn't have moved. But inside these helical ramps, they were very comfortable and they were very easy to carry these heavy, heavy weights up. So this is one of these brilliant innovations that Michelangelo came up with.
6: And I think that is what today's topic is really all about. And I can't wait to ask Sally Sanger, ask her the personal question of what it's like to be at your age still surfing and teaching and being a fitness expert for you personally. But what is it in the people that you're training who are older? This is really what's fascinating because you're hearing it right there from William E. Wallace. Michelangelo is still innovating. He's using his brain and experience of hauling marble to actually hauling bricks and sand to build this dome. And that's what happens. That's what happened to Michael Jordan when he went to the Washington Wizards. He still was not the Chicago Bull Michael Jordan, but he was still able to play and did not embarrass himself. Kobe Bryant, he tears his Achilles tendon. He plays in his last game. I was there. And scores 60 points. Yeah, it's his last game, and they're not winning a championship. I get it. But I'll give you a basketball. In the NBA, the Utah Jazz, it's not like they didn't guard him. You know how he's able to do it? Because he aged mentally. Physically, he was broken down. But what increases that parallel universe is your sixth sense. Trust me, as a surgeon now, 33 years later, 16,000 surgeries, those five surgeries I did on Wednesday, in my opinion, was the most fun and the greatest and easiest day I've ever had in 33 years as a surgeon. And there are plenty of 30-year-old surgeons who already would have taken a nap probably after the second surgery. They like look at me, go, how could you do five of these? As I told you in the beginning of this show, I get energy from the work. It doesn't take it away from me. I'm going to be louder sounding in your ear at 8:30 than I am at 7 o'clock in the morning. And that's what should happen when you get older. You get an intuition. You have the spirituality increases. Your emotion, the mental state can get stronger, even if the physicality gets less. It's in the story of Michelangelo becoming an architect at age 70 and creating the greatest architectural feat of all time. And it's also in Jack LaLanne, the fitness guru. You got to hear the story of this man, a sickly child whose life was turned around at age 15 when he heard a man talk about fitness and nutrition. This is 100 years ago, in a time when people did not think this way. And coming up next, you're going to hear that story of Jack LaLanne, because it's the same story of Michelangelo and Sally Sanger. The number is 877-710-ESPN. 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

0: As families head into summer travel season, there's one thing many people forget to plan for. What happens if someone gets sick when you're away from home? Joining us now is Dr. Peter McCullough with some smart ways to be prepared before summer begins. Doctor, summer is supposed to be relaxing, but travel can come with surprises. So why is summer a time when families should think ahead medically?
1: Because there's always stress about getting sick on a trip and then ending up in the urgent care.
0: What are some of the most common issues that families will run into during these summer trips from a medical standpoint?
1: Various forms of food poisoning or traveler's diarrhea, getting viral upper respiratory tract infections that get too far along and they become a bacterial secondary infection like a bronchitis, then of course usual things like bladder infections, yeast infections.
0: So what do you recommend people do before they leave on their trip?
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6: I'm sorry. What line?
7: Go to line one.
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7: George from Austin, Texas.
6: George, good morning from Austin, Texas. How are you?
8: Hey, good morning, guys.
9: What's up, Georgie?
8: 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And just like Cap says, everyone, LeBron listens to the show.
6: We're going
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10: I also have LeBron James has actually spoken as well. I've not read this yet, but LeBron has tweeted. And there's a few of them here, so just give me a moment. I thought I was done when the season ended. I wasn't ready to announce it, and I knew I needed some time to really decide. But I was pretty sure I played my last game. I was honest at that last press conference when I said I needed to look at myself and decide if I still love this game. I still truly love this game, and I have more to give. The last few weeks have really been special. I've never been able to have no clue what to do and take real time to just think. I've had an incredible few months with all the people I love trying to figure it all out. This is my last decision. I'm not going for money. I'm not going for family. What I'm really playing for at this point, I still want to sacrifice. I still want to work. I still want to grind. I still want to compete, to win, and to have a chance at the feeling of winning another championship. I believe I can help make the Philadelphia 76ers a championship team, and I'm so excited to energize a new fan base and start this incredible journey one last time. Thank you, L.A., Miami, I'll forever love, and Northeast Ohio will always home.
6: Wow. All right, so first reaction, I want Lindsay Baseball, our resident LeBron super fan and apologist at times. Lindsay, your thoughts?
11: Lame.
6: Now, here's what I'll say. If he can somehow pull it off in Philly, they will build a statue of him.
11: Yeah, good luck with Joel Embiid.
12: Well, it's just like playing with Anthony Davis, isn't it?
11: Yeah, but that was even 2 years ago. Anthony Davis was more durable. He does like Jaylen Brown, though. I'm disappointed, but whatever. As long as it's not Golden State, I'm not that mad.
12: Mm-hmm.
10: He's in the East, Cappy.
12: My first reaction is I'm shocked, to be honest. Like, because he talked about happiness. So for me, I thought happiness would be close to L.A., where family can still be home base, so that would be Golden State. I thought happiness could be going home to Cleveland, where you could return for your final chapter. And I also thought happiness might be Miami, because you know the organization, and they just got Giannis, and you know the city, and so on and so forth. To be honest, I never really believed Philadelphia was in on this. But on the other hand, when you think about LeBron, who was just at this Fanatics Fest in New York, and you think about Michael Rubin, who owns Fanatics, and you think about he is a very passionate 76ers fan, lifelong Philadelphia guy, I guess I could see where maybe the recruiting side of things could have gotten to LeBron. And listen, Rich Paul said a couple weeks ago he's not chasing rings. I would ask you guys this question. Do you think he has a better chance of winning a ring in the next 2 years in Philly, Golden State, Miami, or Cleveland? I mean, I guess you could make the argument that Cleveland and Miami are close, but going to the East, being in the what I'll call the easier of the two conferences, and having a chance to play more national TV games just because of timing, I'm surprised, but yet I'm rationalizing it all at the same time. Beto, what do you think?
2: I'm surprised, too, that he went with Philly, but if you look at their core, if you have a healthy Embiid, again, that's if you have an Embiid, right? Edgecombe, I really like him. Tyrese Maxey, I really like him. That's a good team right there. And add LeBron, they can definitely make some noise in the East. I'm looking at this from the Lakers' perspective. So, LeBron, 2 years, $8 million. Couldn't you have done that in L.A.?
12: I'm so glad you're saying that.
2: Like,
12: Beto,
2: bro, like, what are you doing here?
12: I'm so glad you're saying that. Because here's the thing. If it's not about money, and if it was going to be about happiness, why not just say to the Lakers weeks ago, hey, guys, get us a center, get us some more longer, athletic, younger-type guys, and you know what I'll do? I'll take a massive pay cut, and I'll take a two-year... Bergie, you said it was a two-year, $8
10: million
12: deal?
10: Two-year, $8 million deal. With a player option in the second year.
2: Yeah.
10: So really, it's a one-year, $4 million
2: one
10: deal.
2: One.
12: Right. So
11: the Lakers aren't as good as like what Philly could potentially be.
12: And...
2: That's true.
12: Lindsay, and...
2: Especially
12: more,
2: the East.
12: But more to your point, the Lakers didn't show him the love. The Lakers didn't say to LeBron, hey, LeBron, look, you know the story here, right? You realize that we're now Luka, and Luka's our future.
2: Yeah.
12: And you know that we have to put a lot of money into Austin Reeves because we want him to be part of it as well.
2: Yeah, that's the future.
12: Right. You've had this brilliant career. Money is clearly not an issue for you at this stage of your life. Why not take a one-year, $4 million deal with the Lakers and help us win? And it could be because he said, I don't believe you guys can win. That's even with me, I don't think you guys can win. And then secondarily, you guys are not telling me you want me, you love me, you need me. You're not showing me this great appreciation. And it goes back to that Dave McMiniman story several weeks ago where Dave told the story about how LeBron thought that he should have gotten a game ball after one of the records. I don't remember exactly what record. Berg, do you remember what record it was? Beto, do you remember?
2: Mm.
12: Where he was upset after the game.
2: One of the many that he got this year.
12: Right, they gave a...
10: He passed Kareem.
2: The all-time scorer.
10: Yeah, all-time.
12: No. That was 2 years. That was like a couple seasons ago at home against Oklahoma City. It was something this past year.
5: Might have been the most games played.
12: Oh, you know what? You might be right.
10: I think that's right.
12: You might be right.
2: It's
12: and remember,
2: a freaking ball.
12: According to Dave McMiniman, he left the arena that night, didn't even like really shower and change, kind of left with like bags of ice on his knee. That's the way I remember the story. And LeBron was so upset because I think JJ that same night may have gotten to his 100th career victory as an NBA head coach. And so Rob Pelinka steps up at the in the locker room and goes, here, let's give a game ball to Rui. I don't remember what Rui did that night. I think it was Rui. And then here's one for JJ. And LeBron's sitting there going, hello? Nothing for me. Nothing. He wasn't feeling it.
6: 8:38 in the morning, we react to the breaking news. LeBron is now a 76er. Breaking news on ESPN LA, made possible by Valvoline Instant Oil Change. Now on the Hard Rock Hotline, you were doing the show with him just last night. Less than 12 hours ago, Chris Geeter-McGee reacting to the breaking news. Good morning, Geeter.
13: Good morning. Hi, Morales.
6: Hi, Geeter. Great job last night.
5: Thank you. That was a lot of fun. Emily carried us, which
12: she
5: was
12: sure
5: the best
12: did.
5: Part.
12: Mm-hmm.
6: All right, so, really Geeter, did. Now you have heard that LeBron, mm-hmm. the saga of the summer is over. He is a 76er. Your initial thoughts?
5: Well, it's not a LeBron-free zone today, but maybe tomorrow. Emily asked us last night when we were in that little suite, side-by-side, glorious on the YouTube channel, and she said, who goes first, Aaron Donald decision or LeBron James? And I sat on it for a minute, and Cappy answered, and then I said, I hope it's LeBron James so we don't have to talk about it every day. Because mm-hmm. I've been kind of ready for him to make this decision. I actually thought it was going to be Golden State, but I flipped around 25 times, 30 times, probably like George and Cappy and all of you guys, and I convinced myself it was Miami, and then I thought, well, but it's a good story going home to Cleveland. But at the end of the day, I thought for sure it would be the Warriors. I mean, this makes sense basketball-wise in terms of, like, trying to go to a team that can win a title, and, you know, you got Jaylen Brown and Joel Embiid and Tyrese Maxey, and, you know, he's basically the same role he had with the Lakers, to be honest with you, which I think will, you know, it's kind of interesting. It just kind of proves, I think, our point for the last month of, you know, the LeBron Lakers kind of parting ways was done amicably and mutually.
12: Yeah, but I got to say, Geet, as the announcement comes out, and I'm a little surprised that he does it on a Friday, because I would have thought that he would have done it on a Monday, thinking that the whole world will spend the rest of the week talking about him. But, you know, kind of a news dump on a Friday, even though it's early, not 5 o'clock in the afternoon. I'm just, as I'm sitting here right now, Geeter, I got to say I'm shocked. I'm with you. I thought Golden State, there was a lot of, that you could make sense of that. Cleveland, you could make sense of. Same with Miami. Philadelphia, if he goes there and in the next year or two is to win a title, I mean, unbelievable story. But if he goes there and he doesn't even sniff a title, it's like, wow, man, you went and played for yet another team, sort of crawling to the end of your career, even if he's great. So when Rich Paul said he's not chasing a ring, I would argue to you that of the teams that he was looking at or that he was rumored to be looking at, this team is probably the closest now, especially with Jaylen Brown's addition. I would say to you that this is probably the closest team that he's got to really, really winning a championship.
5: I mean, I think you just nailed it, Cappy. I feel like LeBron has always been, you know, strategic in where he's gone, right? Like, drafted by Cleveland, but going to Miami to team up with Wade and Bosch, something that they talked about when they were at the Olympics together a couple years prior, and then, you know, going and winning and then saying, I'm going back to Cleveland, get them a ring, which he did. And then the L.A. move, you know, made sense on a lot of levels. And one thing I kind of learned over the years was, like, LeBron knows his history of the game, right? And he was never going to go to the Clippers. And I'm not trying to knock them, but he just wasn't, right? Like, people said he's not going to Memphis this year. He's not going to Charlotte. Like, he's going to a place where there is some history and, above all, a chance to get that ring. And that, to me, is what this one symbolized. It's not like, hey, I'm going because I'm going to be happiest here. Like, that's probably Golden State, playing with your friends, right? Or staying in LA, playing with Bronny, playing alongside Luka. Let's see if we can recreate that March here this next season that we had, and we went 15-2. Going to Philadelphia with that team in the East symbolizes to me that, you know, he's got a chance to win, and that was the priority.
2: And Geeter, we saw this when the Lakers went on that run in March when they were 15-2, and we saw the third option, right? How that team was rolling when they were just all healthy and going. Yeah, damn it. Am I one that wants LeBron off the team? No, because LeBron adds to this Lakers. He makes them better. But at the price that he wanted this offseason, you know what? Hey, appreciate you. It's been a good ride, but you want it. Doesn't it kind of like burn for Laker fans that, hey, now you're going to go take a two-year, $8 million deal when you could have done that in L.A.? Like the Laker fans gave it all, right?
5: Yeah, I mean, I see your point, Beto, and I feel like...
2: So how come Philly gets a discount but not the Lakers?
5: Yeah, you're going to see that for sure. I mean, there are going to be a lot of Laker fans, I think, that will feel that way. Like, well, why didn't you just stay in L.A.? But I kind of keep going back to this, guys. I feel like when the Lakers didn't extend LeBron and he picked up his option, and every single year they've kind of gone through, hey, are you going to do this again? Yes, let's do it again. Okay, we'll run it back, sign a new two-year deal. I think this was just the year where it was, hey, we're in a spot with our cap and Luka's age that we can kind of really start to build for the future and try to make this thing built around Luka and AR and go for it. And I think mutually that was what happened. You know, LeBron's like, listen, I don't really see myself in this, even though, yeah, of course he makes any team better, right? I mean, wouldn't you love to have him on the minimum? So
12: I think
5: kind of goes to show me, you know, really this was a parting of the ways that both sides wanted.
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6: Yes. Have a good day, Geeter. Good luck with everything. Meanwhile, and good luck at Rams training camp Sunday with Beto. Meanwhile, Momo is going to join us in just a moment. But first, we have breaking news. We head back to the breaking news desk. Gregory Arthur Bergman has a statement from Italy.
10: George Sedano says, and I quote, Bob Myers is arguably the best executive in sports. 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
6: 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George Sedano, live from Italy.
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6: Now, another ball nowhere extreme. Live on the Hard Rock Casino Hotline, the one and only Momo, Ramona Shelburne, joins us. Good morning, Momo. Your initial thoughts about LeBron James going to the 76ers.
20: I mean, I checked twice to make sure Shams wasn't hacked.
6: Mm-hmm.
20: And then I saw LeBron's tweets, and I was like, okay, I guess it's Philly. The you know, like we all thought they were a long shot just because there's just no real storyline there. There's no, you know, there's no callback, right? Like Miami, there's history with Cleveland, obviously, there's history. Golden State would be a great storyline. But I think he likes the fit in Philly. I know he's pretty close with Tyrese Maxey. I know they work out together in the summers. Everybody kind of loves Tyrese Maxey. He's sort of a great person and kid to be around. BJ Edstrom's obviously exciting. Jaylen Brown and LeBron have gotten closer over the years. I know they've had a couple of phone calls between he and Joel Embiid. I think that obviously went well enough. And he just must like the basketball fit. That's the only reason you would choose that over the other options, right? Like, this is, I can see the basketball fit there. They have a lot of talent there. But it's still quite shocking, honestly.
12: Yeah, I agree. And maybe, Ramona, we all looked at it wrong. I mean, we all said there's a story in Golden State.
20: Yep.
12: He's been in Miami. He could finish up at home in Cleveland. Maybe what we didn't think about was, you know what? A fresh start in a new organization, in a new city. This could be something that could be a lot more fun and comfortable, interesting, different, unique. I mean, I think that we all underestimated Philly because I don't think any of us really thought it was going to happen.
20: Yeah, I mean, so much of what LeBron has done in his life is do such grand gestures, right? Like, it's all about he has been the king, and there has to be some sort of, you know, when he went to the Lakers, it was like, you're playing for a glamour franchise in the NBA. Like, if you're, you know, when he goes to the Cavs, obviously it's his hometown. In Miami, you're going to Pat Riley. Like, this really is just about the basketball, I think. Like, Philly, no offense to Philly, it's just, it's one of the bigger teams and all that, but they don't have the same kind of history as those other franchises. And I think he probably just want to go play with guys that are more his style. And you're not really joining somebody else's team, right? I mean, a couple years ago it would have been Joel Embiid's team, but I think as he's been injured and his career's kind of, you know, hasn't been quite as much in the limelight, this isn't more like, you know, you're going to teach a bunch of new guys how to win. You're the guy that gets them over the hump. And maybe I like what you said, Cappy. Maybe it's about a fresh start because, you know, he's older and you need something to invigorate you. And I thought what was interesting in his little statement that he had on Twitter, he said at the end of last year, he thought he was done. Like at that last press conference and that last game, he thought he was done. And him saying that is kind of a new sentiment. Like, if he thought that was his last game, I mean, I was there that last game, and all the people who were part of his life at the beginning, right? Like Lynn Merritt from Nike and these, like the people who would be there if it was potentially his last game, they were all there, like just in case. And I don't know if he let on to people or if they just had a feeling or whatever, but clearly something has happened in the last, you know, couple of months that led him to say, I'm going to play again and I'm going to do something different. But what reinvigorates you? Is just a fresh start someplace? Sure, I can see that. I guess we'll hear more from him, though. We'll see if he does any interviews, if he's on Mind the Game or if he's on with Kellerman and Rich Paul. We'll see how this has all been going. I think, I don't know if they dropped their episode of their podcast yet today, but I assume that's happening. So we'll see how this goes. But it's a surprising choice. I don't know. You guys, when you saw it, what did you guys think?
2: Ramon, I'm not surprised. I thought he was going to go to Cleveland, but I'm surprised at the 2-year, $8 million. Are you?
20: No, I think I think we've all been expecting that. Like, that's kind of what these teams had, and everyone else was sort of waiting to sign their contracts. But there was, if you're taking a lot less money, it doesn't really matter if you're taking the minimum or if you're taking a lot, you know, taking $6 million a year versus $4 million a year. I don't think it was going to make a difference. So whatever that money was, it's a lot less than he used to make.
12: Yeah, but I think, Ramona, like Laker fans, like somebody like myself, I was ready to move on. But on the other hand, at $4 million a year, I would have gladly have had LeBron back.
20: Yeah.
12: But I think this is a basketball strategy move, though, because LeBron is probably looking at San Antonio and Oklahoma City and going, it doesn't matter what we do with the Lakers. We're not going to get over on those two guys, not yet. But if I go to the East, I've got a real chance. You know, yes, New York won the whole thing and Cleveland was in the finals, but I actually think I could get back to the finals. And of the teams that I'm looking at, I think Philadelphia's got the best roster if I join it. So I think this was basketball strategy for LeBron. What do you think?
20: Yeah, I think also, if he says it, it's not $4 million with the Lakers is not $4 million because it's $48 million less than you made last year, right?
12: Yeah,
20: with the same team.
12: Yeah.
20: That's why, you know, there's this sort of disadvantage of being the incumbent, you know, because the pay cut would be from you. It's different when it's somebody else, right? Cause they could have paid him more. All of these other teams can't pay him more. And there's kind of a difference when you know somebody's cutting your salary when they could pay you more. And I think it would create resentment. Plus, I just think the Lakers and LeBron were sort of ready to turn it over. It's been 8 years, and they've already got their new star. So this is, I think the time here was done. I was sort of glad that they had a very clean divorce. Like, it could have got emotional and messy and yucky, and I think both sides deserve a lot of credit for not making it that way. Like, it was, you know, I don't even know if there's an alimony check, right? It's just, they just got divorced. You know, like it was fine.
6: Momo,
20: and,
6: you're the best.
20: Yeah.
6: Thank you for joining us.
20: All
6: Have
20: right.
6: Have a great Friday.
20: Thanks, guys.
6: Ramona Shelburne, Momo on the Hard Rock Casino Hotline. Thanks to our friends at Hard Rock Casino. Tajon, 8:52 in the morning on a Friday. LeBron is now a 76er. We'll continue to react in the digital hour. The Rich Eisen Show begins terrestrially. Top of the hour, we continue on YouTube and on the app. But Cappy, let's talk about our friend. And I'm interested to hear what he thinks about this. And
12: oh,
6: I'm sure
12: yeah.
6: he will at some point today. The great Jacob Imrani.
12: So, look, Friday traffic in L.A., it's like its own like living organism, right? People leaving work early, they're heading out to dinner, they're trying to beat the freeway back up, and then one careless move, and by the way, I saw a lot of them last night as I was leaving that YouTube theater, one careless move can cause a car accident that throws everything off. 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
6: Thank you, Cappy. 8:53. Coming up, Trudell will join us at 9:04. 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Plus, maybe we'll open those phone lines again, the Hard Rock Hotline, and get your reaction. 877-710-ESPN. 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It's Beto. It's Cappy. It's producer Lindsay Baseball, Gregory Arthur Bergman, producer Jorge Funchileva, and you. LeBron James is going to Philly, Jack.
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0: As families head into summer travel season, there's one thing many people forget to plan for. What happens if someone gets sick when you're away from home? Joining us now is Dr. Peter McCullough with some smart ways to be prepared before summer begins. Doctor, summer is supposed to be relaxing, but travel can come with surprises. So why is summer a time when families should think ahead medically?
22: Because there's always stress about getting sick on a trip and then ending up in the urgent care.
0: What are some of the most common issues that families will run into during these summer trips from a medical standpoint?
22: Various forms of food poisoning or traveler's diarrhea, getting viral upper respiratory tract infections that get too far along and they become a bacterial secondary infection like a bronchitis, then of course usual things like bladder infections, yeast infections.
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6: 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This 24th of July, 2026. Well, we were having a nice Schwanzaholic Friday. We even took phone calls this morning. We were having fun and frivolity, being loose, having fun. And then LeBron just had to do this on a Bun Dad Friday. The breaking news earlier this morning, LeBron James is headed to Philly, signing a 2-year, $8 million deal with the 76ers. We broke it here thanks to our friends at Valvoline Instant Oil Change. 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For a location near you, headed into the weekend, get that lube job you need. Mike Trudell will join us in just a moment, but I want to hear Stephen A's initial reaction from ESPN, from First Take, when this broke this morning. Let's play it, guys.
28: Shock, because I thought that if he was going back east, he would go home, that he wouldn't dangle his availability in the face of the Cleveland Cavaliers and then go somewhere else. For him to choose the Philadelphia 76ers, this is a shock among shockers. And I think that this speaks to Bob Myers, the architect, the former four-time champion executive for the Golden State Warriors, being in Philly now and having him there, who went out and pulled off a heist, as far as most of us are concerned, in getting Jaylen Brown. So now you got Jaylen Brown, okay, who's big time, obviously, with Tyrese Maxey, who's big time. You got him with VJ Edgecombe, who shined as a rookie and's got tremendous potential. And now you're looking at it, if Joel Embiid is 50%, I mean, if he can give you anything during the playoffs, the Philadelphia 76ers could win the championship. I think this right here puts the Philadelphia 76ers right there with the New York Knicks as the favorites in the Eastern Conference to come out of the East and represent the Eastern Conference in the NBA Finals. That's how big this move is, because LeBron is a savant. His basketball IQ is off the charts. And you combine that with the greatness of a Jaylen Brown and a Tyrese Maxey, with the leadership that Bob Myers has emanating from above as the executive for this team, I don't think there's any question. The Philadelphia 76ers, I'm shocked by this. The Philadelphia 76ers are now in play to be a championship favorite. You know, one of the top four teams in it. San Antonio, Oklahoma City, New York Knicks, Philadelphia 76ers. And not necessarily in that order. They're the top
6: That's four Stephen teams. A. from this morning on First Take. So, now it is time for the Ball Knower Extreme, Mike Trudell, to join us on the Hard Rock Hotline right here on ESPN LA. It's amazing, Trudell, how these coincidences keep happening. LeBron does a podcast with J.J. Redick. J.J. becomes the Lakers head coach. That wasn't connected at all. Bob Myers goes on with Rich Paul. That had nothing to do with anything. It was just random. And now LeBron is a 76er. Your initial reaction?
29: What's up, Christopher?
3: I did first, like, literally had to check something. So the Sixers drafted a kid named LeBaron Filon Jr.
12: Right.
3: This year. And I was like, and I saw, is there a misprint here? Because I've never really seen the name LeBaron before, but it's LeBron if you just take out the A in the middle, essentially, and you change the A to the E. So once I figured, Cappy, that that wasn't the case, I have said many times on our air after Draymond Green opted out that I thought Golden State was the one scenario that at least made sense for me of something that the Lakers didn't have, but still had a lot of the pluses that the Lakers had, including the proximity to family and the golf, but most importantly, sort of some of his peers that he could spend time with. But if you actually think about the basketball fit for LeBron going on a veteran's minimum contract, it was either Philadelphia or Minnesota. And I don't think that just from a city standpoint, LeBron might have considered my hometown of Minneapolis in the same way that he would Philly, just for the pomp and circumstance and the relativity to the larger NBA and the sort of the amount of fans that are out there that if he's able to actually get the job

0: and I think I have a legitimate shot to win a title, or at least play for a title, with Philadelphia. So I don't know why these guys said he's not ring chasing. To me, this is a ring chasing move, and that's perfectly fine. That's why you play, to win. But I will say, Mike, like Stephen A., we just played his soundbite. I'm finding this to be a very shocking development, because to me, I never saw Philadelphia as being real.
1: No, there's no doubt. There's no doubt that it's shocking. It was one of the cities that, or one of the teams that was listed, right? And I guess if you're going to buy that there was the tease, it was that whole trust the process thing. But again, he's been saying that for years, so I didn't take it too seriously. I'm already thinking about the basketball fit, though, Cappy. And like the interesting part of this, Joel Embiid is going to come up, and whether or not he could stay healthy for a championship run, like their big man behind Joel Embiid is Ariel Hakpoti, who they just signed off the Knicks roster for essentially a minimum contract, $3.4 million next year. Then they have Adem Bona, who's a young player, kind of a backup big. But you know that Embiid is going to miss a ton of games, so I guess you start one of those younger centers, and it's basically like just rebound the basketball, protect the rim. They certainly don't need offensive creation from that spot. So when Embiid is in the game, they also don't really need offensive creation from him. You've got Maxey and Edgecombe in the backcourt. You've got Brown and LeBron on the wings. You've got Anthony Simons off the bench. That's more shot creation than you need. What they're going to need is more of just like, do they have enough of the guys, and can some of those stars do the role player stuff? And that's going to be fascinating to watch, because it takes teams a long time to figure that kind of thing out. And I know we have months to dissect that, Cappy, and in that sense, it's a gift from a sports talk radio standpoint and just the makeup of the NBA, but it really is a fascinating fit from a basketball concept, and you're 100% right about the shock of it. Like I was lying in bed here, and we had the kids are upstairs, and Annie cut up, and she's like, did you see the alert here? Philly. I was like, really? And then I had to do the same thing I'm sure you guys did, and the multiple check and the multiple scoring, scrolling. And yeah.
2: Was totally there multiple scoring later on or no?
1: Well, I figured the second that I said I'm in bed with Annie, I knew that one of you would ask it. I figured it would be you, Morales. And I understand that's where you were going to go with it.
2: You got to understand earlier in the show when we were just having fun and frivolity on a Friday, a Schwanzaholic Friday, Cappy told us that he called you and Annie Trudell picked up the phone, or maybe vice versa. I don't really know. And he had a whole conversation with your wife. So I thought that was an uncomfortable move by Annie, but hey, if she wants to put herself in that situation, that's fine.
1: No, that's not exactly what happened. Cappy called, and I was in the kitchen with Annie, and so I said, hey, this would be funny. Just answer this, and because I was like, is he going to think that you answer my phone? So I was standing right there, and I just put it on speaker, but I didn't reveal that it was me at first. So he was definitely shocked, and she said, hello, and he was like, hello, and he was.
0: But I said, Mike, I said that I treated her like she was your mom. Like, hello, is Michael home? Can I talk to Mike, please?
1: Yeah, I think that's like as if it was, he's like, wait, does Trudell have a home phone line? Right. Like an old school home phone? No, the answer is no, he don't. But I think that was what it was like. So Annie said hi for a couple of minutes, and then I told Cappy that it was me. So
2: meanwhile,
1: I thought that you would appreciate it.
2: Your old radio partner, Trudell, Michael Thompson, will join us at 9:20 this morning. As we continue reacting to LeBron James now being a 76er sucker.
3: Yeah, I got the text from Michael right here. It says, if Embiid can be healthy, they could win. Right. Yeah, that's the Michael Thompson. Now, Trudell, now you're going to be in Philadelphia for Christmas. You know that now, right?
0: You think that the Lakers will play at the Sixers on Christmas
3: Lakers
0: Day?
3: Lakers and Sixers on Christmas Day. Hello, Silver said he was waiting. Now the schedule's made. There's no way... Right?
1: That would be Sixers at Lakers to me would be more likely.
3: They're not bringing LeBron
1: around
3: here to get booed. No, they're going to leave him in Philly.
1: I think the better dramatic of game, Beto, is to have it be in Los Angeles, just so you have that dynamic. Like, it's to have, you know, Luka and Austin and JJ go to Philly isn't quite the same as whatever the mixed reaction. And I don't think, I'll say this, like, from a Lakers perspective, I don't think this is a, like, oh, I can't believe you're going to Philly, like, in the sense of if he went to Boston or something, or some Western Conference team. So I don't think there's any real ill will. LeBron did what he promised to do, or what was expected him to do. He delivered a title. And I've said this many times. I think that they would have won again the next year. They had the best team on

0: favor had the bubble tax not gotten them and they had a 1 month off season. So I think they would have won two titles with LeBron. And then without the Westbrook trade, which was obviously a horrendous overall thing, just in terms of what it meant for the team and for all the individuals involved, they could have had a chance to get back there. But yeah, he did what he deserved, or what the Lakers fans deserved, when he came to LA.
1: Hey Beto, I think that the game Philadelphia visits the Lakers on Christmas because LeBron calls Adam Silver and says, okay, listen, I want to be with my family at home on Christmas, and my family's going to stay in LA. So guess what? Everybody's packing up, and we're going to L.A., and everybody can come to my house for Christmas dinner, but the Lakers hosting the Sixers on Christmas Day, I could see it.
2: Heathen economy.
3: Don't you think it would be more likely that it would be 76ers Celtics?
0: It all works. Oh, yeah, that's the thing, Lindsay. Like, there are LeBron's there. Like, any of the, yeah, Sixers, Knicks is fun. Celtics, Sixers is fun, because then you get the Jaylen Brown aspect of it. You still get LeBron against Boston. Like, they're the Sixers become now what I think a lot of us thought Golden State would have become in terms of just the biggest attraction. And it's crazy that LeBron, in year 24, can still do that. He can still, it's not Wemby in the Spurs with top billing. It's certainly not Oklahoma City, which is, you know, kind of a boring team, as good and as dangerous as they are from a headliner perspective. Like, this is the headline team now. And that part is kind of fun to think about. Just Philly going to each town, not in the same way that the Heatles were when LeBron went to Miami for the first time, or even the way when LeBron came to join the Laker kids. You know, this is a fascinating team immediately, and in a lot of ways, that's a gift to the NBA.
1: Yeah, and I think I go from, in 15 minutes, really, I think I go from shock over where he's going to, I got to be honest with you guys, to some respect for what he's doing. But going back to Miami, been there, lived it, know the organization, comfortable. Going to Cleveland, hey, the king returns home. Going to Golden State, hey, it's fun, Olympic teammates. You know, we'll have a nice run together for a year, maybe two, but we're not really pursuing a championship per se. Going to Philadelphia takes courage. At this time of your career, 24 years in, going on 42 years old, with a roster that is being rebuilt, with a new front office, it takes some guts and some courage to say, I'm going to do the uncomfortable thing and go to a new city, a new organization, a revamped roster, and I'm going to go there and fit right in, versus going to Cleveland and taking over, going to Miami and being like, hey, I've been here before and I've won a championship. I think I've gone from shock to respect in all of about 15 minutes. What do you think, Mike?
0: I agree, and I think that it's fun. It is. The only, From a perspective of Los Angeles, the only question is, you're looking at the veteran's minimum contract that he signed and thinking, well, man, the Lakers have a pretty big hole in the front court, and it would have been nice to plug in LeBron there. That's the spot that they need. So that's the spot that I get in terms of the Lakers having success this season, right? They still have work to do to try and figure out how that's going to evolve. But in terms of the larger picture, Kaffee, totally with you, and I just pulled up, like, before you called me, I pulled up the Sixers roster and their salaries, and I'm kind of thinking, like, okay, here's what the starting lineup will be, and here's the backup rotation. And we had talked about this on Later Talk, Later Talk, Geeter and I last week, just thinking, I actually really liked Philly after the Jaylen Brown deal, but the depth isn't quite there in the front court. Because behind Jaylen Brown, essentially you had Dean Wade, and then you had Dominic Barlow, and like Jabari Walker, Justin Edwards, like some guys, some length, but not quite enough. And now you just add LeBron basically for free. And it's, now it totally makes sense. They've got the depth. And if they can get an Embiid season that mirrors last season, where he doesn't play a ton, but then he starts to get healthier as the playoffs come on. Yeah, it's going to be a lot of fun to see that team play.
1: Well, LeBron should be accustomed to playing with a big guy who can never stay healthy and can't get off the bench. But again, if you're Philadelphia, what are you thinking? You're thinking, hey, look, you've got LeBron, you've got Jaylen Brown, you're adding to this roster, and we must manage Joel Embiid. We got to make sure that when the postseason comes around, and it doesn't matter if we're the one seed or if we're the six seed, it doesn't matter, we've got to have our big man healthy. Because as we saw last year with the Knicks, Karl-Anthony Towns did what he could do and did a great job in certain games at certain times against Wemby. Joel Embiid, Mike, Beto, Bergie, Chris, our whole crew. Joel Embiid, if he's healthy and he's available, he can at least play with those guys.
2: Absolutely. He's so, different. He's huge.
0: Well, yeah. Here's the thing, though. They need far, far less from Joel Embiid now that they have two of the NBA's still top 15 players that they did not have on their roster last year. Jaylen Brown and LeBron James on top of their backcourt. Edgecombe's going to improve a lot from last year. We all know what Maxey can do. So they really, like, I think they could benefit most from Embiid essentially playing as a stretch five who just on the perimeter, because he's got great touch on the perimeter. You don't really need to have him go bang around underneath. And then just on in defense, just hang back and play, like, just take up a bunch of space in the paint. You know, you don't have to necessarily go and contest everything. Like, they can far reduce what Joel Embiid needs to do, which when it was just him and Maxey, you still had to run everything through him. And I don't think he's capable of that load because, Cappy, I got the joke with AD, but AD has never had surgery. Anthony Davis just had a bunch of different stuff at various times, kind of little nicks and knacks go off, but he almost always finished the season healthy from a playoff perspective with LeBron. When they won the title, like the next year the whole team got hurt, and then when they went to the Western Conference Finals, that's where Embiid can't get to because of the multiple surgeries, but they just don't need him to do that much now. And that's another reason why this is so intriguing. And I get we're going to hear all about Embiid's health and everything, but like I don't know, man, they just kind of need him to shoot jumpers and grab the occasional rebound and block the occasional shot. Like he can kind of be a role player really now with this new roster for $60 million.
1: Yep, it's a good. Well, listen, people get $60 million to be average all the time. You can look in right field with the Dodgers, but. I just think, again, you know, Michael Thompson's going to join us here in a matter of moments. Everybody's giving us their instant reaction. Geeter was here, Ramona's here, Mike Trudell's here now, MT's on the way. But I just think that it is a shocking move because I don't think that any of us really thought. And while Bob Myers today, who was the architect of the Golden State Warriors, while Myers now working, you know, for the group that owns the Sixers, he will get so much of the credit. I just can't help but wonder. If LeBron is going to take this amount of money, if there's not something else, I mentioned earlier, Mike, that you know he was just at this Fanatics Fest in New York. Michael Rubin, who the owner of Fanatics, is a longtime Philadelphia 76ers fan. He's a Philly guy. And I just wonder if there's something off to the side, like, hey, come to Philly. We'll find a way. You'll make more money through me. I just wonder if there's some side business deals that were motivational for LeBron to say, you know what?
2: No, come on.
1: Philly's the spot.
0: Well, I understand, Cappy, where you're going with it. I don't think it's the side business aspect of it. Like, LeBron already has his own empire, right? To me, it really is just much more about, and you give, by the way, give the people in Philly credit for this, but it's selling the basketball vision. And as I say that, the basketball vision is obvious. Any of us can look at the roster and see why that would be a spot. It's why I mentioned Minnesota. That's the only other team that is basically ready-made to compete for a championship if you plug LeBron James into it. And it's not, they're not a team that was at the point that, say, San Antonio or OKC or the Knicks was at last year. And that's when you would get the whole, oh, he's riding the championship jock, like that type of stuff. It's a team that hasn't yet gotten to that promised land, but is loaded up enough for him to do so. And with the story being new. So that part of it, Cappy, really does all add up.
4: Great. Even Mike Trudell, Michael. Enjoy the rest of your Friday morning with Annie and the whole family. Thank you for joining us on the Hard Rock Hotline. 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
3: Now, back to the Hard Rock Hotline. Thanks to our friends at Hard Rock Casino Tejon. A man who's won world championships. A man who just handed me 60 pristine Callaway top shelf golf balls earlier in the week. The one and only Michael Thompson now joins us. Good morning, MT.
4: Good, boys. Good to talk to you. Of course, when I heard the news, first thing I thought about is, now, if you're the NBA, what do you do, Morales? Do you send Philadelphia to Boston for Jaylen Brown returns, or you send them here to L.A. for LeBron's return? If you were a Commissioner Morales, where would you send Philly for Christmas Day, basically the unveiling of the national TV audience for the NBA?
3: So Beto made the point that you would do it in Philly because you don't want him getting booed in L.A. But I think the pageantry of him in L.A. on Christmas night is also good. I would like the L.A., but I think Beto makes a great point. Make the Lakers and JJ, who did play with the 76ers at one point, go to Philly and give Philly some love, man.
4: No, I think it's better for when a major star like Jaylen Brown or LeBron leaves their team, they should go back to their former team's place for the big, big national game. Doing it in Philly, you know, I mean, there's no drama there, but going back to the place that you left or that traded you away with so much drama and so much situations going on, I think that lands for a better TV audience, a better scenario.
5: I agree, Michael. I said that LeBron will call Adam Silver and say, hey, make sure that I'm playing in L.A. on Christmas because I want to have Christmas at home with my wife and my daughter, and I want to make sure that I'm in L.A. Michael, how long before Bronny joins LeBron in Philadelphia?
4: You know, that's a great question. Everybody's wondering that. But I really believe Bronny wants to continue to play here. JJ seems to like him. He had another year of experience. He actually played in some primetime minutes last year, and you could see the improvement in this game. So I say keep him here and let Bronny stretch out and branch out on his own. He's a grown man now. And I think he wants to, you know, make his own way after LeBron got him in the NBA. Give him a chance now to make his own path in the NBA. And I think he's good enough to survive in this league for years to come. He's not going to be Shai Gilgeous-Alexander or Kyrie Irving, but he's a solid player. So let him play out of his dad's shadow.
6: Now, Michael, you and I would talk about when the Lakers were playing Philly about B.J. Edgecombe. You love him. He's a Bahamian, right? He owes you some shoes, all that good stuff. But you would always talk about Embiid, how he's one of the most impressive players you've ever seen. When healthy, why?
4: For his size, 7'1", almost 300 pounds, the guy can handle the ball like a guard, shoots threes, can post up like Shaq used to and destroy you in the paint. He's a good rim protector when his legs allow him to be. So he's just a complete all-around player. He really has no weakness in his game when he's healthy, when he's 100%. Now, that's very rare that we see that. And unfortunately, you know, injuries always interrupt his great play. But for his size, he's the most talented big man, most complete big man I've ever seen, because he can do it all. Shoot from range, dominate in the paint, can play defense, can rebound. He's a good passer. Like I say, he handles the ball like he's a guard. I've never seen a guy at his size be able to do all those things. I know you got Jokic out there, but to me, he has even better like interior skills than Jokic, even though Jokic is one of the best we've ever seen.
5: Hey, Michael, I feel like when we first heard about LeBron going to Philly, I know for me I was shocked because I never really believed Philly was a serious contender, clearly was wrong. But I've gone from shock to respect. I think it's hard for a guy, especially as great as LeBron is, to be in year 24, go to a completely new city. It would have been easier to go home to Cleveland. He knew Miami. But to go to a completely new city, a completely new organization, I'm going from shocked by the decision to respect for the decision. Were you shocked? And what do you think about what he's doing at this stage of his career?
4: No, I wasn't shocked. Once they got Jaylen Brown, I knew Philadelphia would be a player in his recruitment. Because think of his workload. LeBron's going to play 65, 68 games. He could basically be the fourth option on some nights. Think how much energy that could save him. He could just let Tyrese Maxey or Jaylen Brown, or when he's there, Embiid, or sometimes even Edgecombe carry the team. And he can pick his spots. and that's going to save his leg, save his body from a lot of wear and tear over 82-game schedule or 60-game schedule he's going to play, and that's going to keep him fresh for the playoffs. So because of the workload, the lesser workload that he has to go to Philadelphia and do, he doesn't have to carry that team every night. He can pick his spots. So I knew once they got Jaylen Brown, that'll allow him to conserve his energy, conserve his body even more, and for him to go there and accept a lesser role, which he's going to do. And every now and then, he'll emerge and he'll be the star of the night. But that just shows you that all he cares about at this stage of his career is getting that fifth ring. So I respect that a lot.
5: Do you think that Laker fans should be, and I'm going to put this in quotes, offended that LeBron would play for another franchise for a mere $4 million when he really didn't put that out to the Lakers? Like, hey, guys, I know that the future is here, and I know that you guys are going to go out and get a big man. I'm willing to play for $4 million, but I want to stay a Laker. Should Laker fans be offended by this? What do you think, Michael?
4: If any Laker fans were offended or bothered by LeBron's decision, they're all a bunch of hypocrites, and they're idiots. Think about it. How all of us, every one of us, has made a decision, a business decision, to better ourselves, to put ourselves in a better situation, to go to another job that's better for us or for our family. This is all LeBron's doing, putting himself in a better situation. He thinks he can win his fifth ring playing with the Big Four in Philadelphia. And we've all changed jobs. We've all taken another's job because we thought it was a better situation for us or for our family. So that's all these athletes are doing, deciding to go work somewhere else because it's better for them and their family. And every one of the Laker fans, I'm sure, who will boo him if they do it, have made that decision for their professional lives. So they boo LeBron because he decided to go work someplace else. They're hypocrites because I'm sure most of us, 99% of us, have done that.
6: Then why didn't he give the Lakers the discount, Michael?
4: Why didn't he give the Lakers what?
6: Why didn't he give the Lakers the same discount?
4: Think about it. Does he have a better chance to win a championship here or Philly with the Big Four?
6: Well, yeah,
4: that's what it came down to.
6: Philly in the East is a better spot, yeah.
4: He wants to win a championship. It didn't come down to money. He's a billionaire. It's not about money. It's about a chance to win that fifth ring, whether it's in Philadelphia, Miami, or Cleveland. He thinks they're closer to getting to the finals than the Lakers are. That's all it is. Let's stop being so offended by it and so sensitive about everything.
6: Well, the words were out of his camp that he wanted the Lakers to give him a big deal.
4: Well, I don't believe that at all, because he knows the Lakers could do that, but that would hamstring them and signing other players, and they wouldn't be able to compete with San Antonio and Oklahoma City if they did that. They wouldn't be able to get the players around him that they needed. So, you know, I don't believe that was because the Lakers wouldn't pay him at all. I think he just wanted to go to another team that he thinks has a chance to get him to the finals.
5: Yeah, because he's pursuing a championship, one more,
4: right,
5: before he retires, which, by the way, this is
6: good
5: why
6: for him. You should.
5: Right, right.
6: Absolutely.
5: This is why I didn't understand why Rich Paul told the world he's not ring chasing. Yes, he is ring chasing. And guess what?
4: Of course.
5: That's fine. Of course,
4: yeah,
5: he's ring chasing.
6: What? Everybody is.
5: Right, so don't put that out there.
4: Yeah. Everybody is. The Warriors are ring chasing too. That's why they wanted them. So is Miami. So is New York. Everybody's ring chasing.
6: Everybody.
4: Who
6: cares?
4: Be offended by that?
6: Yeah.
5: Right. Right. That's why I never understood why in this whole conversation over the last 25 days, rather than saying LeBron doesn't think the Lakers have a real chance to win a championship, he's looking at the rest of the Western Conference and he just doesn't think they can build enough of a roster in 1 year or 2 years to get over Oklahoma City and San Antonio. But to say that he's not ring chasing, and then to see which team he chose, he is ring chasing. But he should be ring chasing. If he goes to Golden State and he just wants to run up and down and get some exercise, go to the freaking YMCA. You are ring chasing, and it's okay. It's fine. Now let's see what he can do.
4: Exactly. Exactly. I mean, I don't understand how anybody or even Rich Paul would worry about what people thought about that, because that's what he's supposed to do. He was supposed to put himself in the best situation to win that fifth ring. So he did the right thing. And anybody who is offended by that just don't understand this business.
5: But I will take your advice and not be a hypocrite, because I was ready for the LeBron era to end. I was ready for the Lakers to hand this organization off to Luka. And while I look at it now and I go, wait, for $4 million, that's it? LeBron could have stayed with the Lakers and he would have taken $4 million? He wouldn't. But if he would have, I would have said, great. But instead of being offended that LeBron chose not to, I'm like, good. It's time for the Lakers to move on And good luck, LeBron, in Philadelphia. And in my dream of all dreams, the Lakers play the Sixers in the NBA Finals, and the Lakers win, and LeBron goes off into the sunset. Wouldn't that be beautiful?
4: Hey, that would be the basketball god. You know Adam Silver would love that. But obviously San Antonio and Oklahoma and Houston and Minnesota and Denver, they all have those plans, too, to meet Philadelphia in the Finals. So, but, yeah, if God wanted to be really entertained, and you always know that he does, you see, you know what, let's put LeBron against the Lakers in the Finals. What, can you imagine the ratings for that series?
5: Oh, my goodness. It would be unbelievable. Be absolutely incredible. Yeah. Wow. What a story today. Michael, you don't even understand. Me and Beto and Morales and Bergie and Lindsay and our whole crew.
6: Like nothing.
5: Dude, we're taking phone calls this morning. We're like, it's Friday. Let's just screw around. Let's have some fun. And don't you know that before we even get to the digital hour, LeBron on a Friday shocks the world and tells everybody he's going to Philadelphia. We didn't see this one coming today.
4: Yeah, take phone calls because I'd love to hear what the listeners think about this decision and to see if they understand from a professional level, competitive level, why he made the right decision. Because if they are faulting him or blaming him or criticizing him for this decision, then they don't understand what being a competitor and being and chasing a ring is all about.
6: MT, I'm going to be at your house in about 45 minutes, okay?
5: Why, are you picking up golf balls?
6: No, I just like going to visit Michael because he has a beautiful Lincoln that he drives around. He smokes a cigar, so I'm going to go hang out with him.
5: Okay.
6: He don't let me.
4: No, I got the sheriff's. I got the sheriff on high alert to make sure to watch for your license plate.
6: I got the sticker on the truck. Don't worry.
0: MT, you're the best. Thank you so much for spending some time with us. Have a great day,
5: Michael.
4: All right. Don't lose all those golf balls, Morales.
0: Oh, I won't, baby. I won't. IMT.
4: All right.
0: Michael Thompson, Lakers world champion, part of our family here at ESPN LA, made possible by, on the Hard Rock Hotline, made possible by our friends at Hard Rock Casino Tejon. Meanwhile, we now have a statement from one O'Shea Jackson Jr. We head to our statement desk. He brought us the Sedano statement earlier. Now the O'Shea statement, Gregory Arthur Bergman.
7: Unfortunately, can't join because he's on a plane from Detroit, but he says he can be a 76 all he wants. We have 77.
5: Ooh, way to go, O'Shea.
0: There nice you job, go, O'Shea. Good job.
5: I like that.
0: 9:35 on the Sedano and Cap Morning Show. 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Now, these two calls are still on hold. Funchy Love, are they LeBron-oriented?
8: Line two is. Line two
6: well, hold
8: is.
6: Hold on, hold on, hold on. Line number one has been on hold for an hour.
8: And you know who that is?
6: Who?
8: That's Stinky Pete, who called back.
0: Okay, we'll get Stinky Pete. Then
6: the
0: we'll
6: other
0: get
6: one's
0: line
6: Walrus.
0: Two.
8: It's Walrus.
0: Okay, then we'll get Walrus. And we are going to open up the lines and do more. We might not do the Lindsay segment in Funchy Love it today, just because, obviously, the breaking news. What are you mad about?
8: I'm not mad.
6: No, he's not. He said wave it off.
8: That's
6: again.
8: Fine.
6: Wave
8: That's
6: it
8: fine.
6: Off.
8: Wave I agree with you.
0: Wave this.
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3: ESPN in the digital hour. We'll open up the lines. LeBron reaction. I'm looking for a LeBron call. But we begin with Stinky Pete. And Stinky Pete, don't be... Line one. Stinky Pete, what city are you in?
6: Yo, Stink.
3: Well, put him back on hold. You had him on hold for an hour. Maybe he wasn't ready.
6: Probably fell asleep.
7: Sleeping, yeah.
3: We'll get back to Stinky Pete. But now, friend of the show, a man who shared a churro with me not too long ago, the one and only Walrus Encino. Walrus, instant reaction. Go ahead.
19: Good morning, everyone. I think this is proof for all the haters that you are part of the reason why this man left town, okay? He would have been willing to take a minimum in L.A. to stay with his family, to stay with the team he's been with the longest of any of the three teams in his career. If you actually, at least in terms of one stretch, if you didn't just run the guy out of town, like, and the whining has already started. Yep, I'm with Funch there in the chat. Those who like to claim that, you know, he's never going to be Kobe. I'm a Kobe person. Kobe respected LeBron. I would imagine he probably loved LeBron. And anyone who would have stood in front of Kobe Bryant and disrespected LeBron would have gotten the 5-mile stare. Okay, so I'm not shocked, but I am surprised because I thought the guy wanted to kind of enjoy the last year or two of his career, and Golden State would be the place for that. Golf, wine, Steph. But he wants to win. It's a high-risk, high-reward move, man, because obviously if they win, 43-year drought, he will be a legend in Philadelphia. If they don't win, though, if they don't at least get to the Eastern Conference Finals, he's going to hear it from those people, and he's going to hear it from all the haters across the country, including the biggest haters, which are in this town, which will never make sense to me because he did bring a championship to this town when the team looked awful. He saved the team, and I will always believe that. And honestly, I wish him well. I really do, because I respect him. You all have a great day.
5: Yep,
3: thank you, Walrus,
5: right.
3: And Encino.
5: You're right about this, Walrus.
3: Good call, Walrus. Quality call.
5: It's an outstanding call. If LeBron goes to Philly and they are not a championship caliber team, he will get ripped forever for being a ring chaser, which I'm telling you, I think that's what you should be. But he will get ripped forever for, really, at the end of your career, you went to another team that was stacked and loaded, and you guys didn't even really compete for a title. If that happens, he will get ripped forever, and he'll hear it forever. Like, why would a guy still be playing all these years later with everything that he's already proven? Why would he do this? Why is he just chasing, and why is he jumping teams? But on the other hand, if he goes to Philadelphia and does in Philly what happened last year in New York, where a downtrodden organization that hasn't won in ages all of a sudden comes back and wins a championship, and he's on the roster, and maybe he's the leader. You talk about the legend going from what it currently is to what it will be. You're exactly right, Walrus. The risk and the reward are there. It is a risky move, but if they are successful, the reward will be massive that he went to his fourth team and won his fourth title.
7: So now, I want to say one. Sorry about that, Beto. One thing that he said right at the beginning is that he would have taken a lesser deal here in Los Angeles. We sat here for weeks, months, maybe even talking about it with Sedano, that it's disrespectful to offer him just the veterans minimum, which is around $15 million. So everything that we were talking about for months was that he would not take money and if less here, and that if we did offer it to him, it was disrespectful to him. You argued it over and over, Cappy.
6: Mm-hmm.
7: So now for him to do this and take $4 million, less than $4 million, 3.88, in another space, it's great that he did it and he's not looking at the money, but that was not going to happen here. He was not going to do that, and I think that's the biggest point of that.
18: That was before free agency started, though. Because by the time he said that he wasn't going to stay with the Lakers, everyone had already built their teams.
5: But it in some ways, guys, when you don't feel respected, and I'm going to contend to you that LeBron did not feel respected at the end of his career with the Lakers. They'd moved on from him, they'd found his replacement, and they really...
6: Well, he should understand that. You're going to find a 25-year-old in his prime or a 41-year-old.
18: Yeah, like, but remember, Wendy said actions over words, and it behooves the Lakers, because the Lakers are all about their stars and treating their stars well, that the breakup between them and LeBron be amicable, because he said it would impact their future business forever, because nobody's going to want to be the team that drove LeBron out of town.
5: And so what was said earlier was, and I think it was Ramona who said, this was as clean of a breakup as there could be, when it could have turned very ugly very quickly.
7: But no alimony. Lakers, no right, alimony.
5: The Lakers allowed LeBron to break up with them rather than them having to break up with him. And so, look, I think this, that when you get to this stage of your career, you would think most people would be winding it down. What he's doing, in my opinion, is he's actually got some rage. He's got some fire. He's got a lot of fight left inside of his heart.
6: That's why I don't believe that when he says that, oh, this was going to be my last year. I really thought it was my last game. Yeah, right.
5: Right. There's, I don't buy that
6: either.
5: He's
6: got too much burning still.
5: Right. But here's the thing, Beto. When you get fired from a job, you want to stick it to the old company, or you want to stick it to the team. Or, you know, you hear guys, hey,
6: he
5: wasn't
6: drafted. He took his ball left. That's what he did. He took his ball and left. Oh, you don't like me anymore? Okay, I'm gone.
5: I agree with
6: you. I hope Rich Paul keeps the same energy on the Mind the Game podcast. Like, I want to hear him rip the 76ers in the construction of what they're at when they're not playing well. Like, he went all in on the Lakers. You better do that with the Sixers.
5: I agree with you. He took his ball and he left. But I'm just here to tell you that rather than taking the money that rather than taking the same money from the Lakers and just being comfortable, he's doing something uncomfortable, because I'm guessing that inside of him, there's this burning that says, I'm going to stick it to those guys. Rather than give them this massive discount, I'll go play for another team, be completely unpredictable. I'll go play for Philadelphia for less money, and I'm going to... Because here's the thing. Success is the best revenge. Just everybody hold on to that for 1 second. Success is the best revenge. And if LeBron James can go to Philadelphia and succeed, that is revenge on the Lakers for not showing him the love that he wanted. And so I think LeBron has a burn inside of him that says, I could have taken the money from you guys. I could have stayed here. I could have been comfortable. I could have helped this team. Screw you guys. I'll go somewhere else and do it somewhere else.
6: If you're only worried about what the Lakers did to you in the last season, then that's not LeBron, man.
7: It's petty.
6: His thing, he needs to worry about winning a title. Right? Because if he doesn't win a title in Philly, it's going to be the only organization that he doesn't win a ring with. That's his right there. He could go down with his legacy of everywhere he went, he made them a champion. Mm-hmm. So if he doesn't win in Philly, and they have what, in more than 30-something years, Philly's won?
5: Yeah,
6: right? And he changes it up. LeBron, look, I'm looking at covers.com, right? Mm-hmm. LeBron has now brought the odds for the Sixers to win the title down to 900. This morning, they were at 2,500. I mean, if you bet 100, you win 900 with LeBron. Before him, it was 2,500. And before Jaylen Brown got there, it was 7,000. So in a span of a month, the Sixers have gone to become one of the favorites to win the NBA title. Of course, LeBron is an economy. I love watching LeBron play, especially if he's going to be in this role with Embiid and Edgecombe and Tyrese Maxey, we haven't talked about. But all the eyes are going to be on Philly, and it's a hell of a sports town. You better succeed, and you better not have, oh, whose team is this? What Eagle is this? They all have to learn how to get along right now, because it's essentially a brand new team.
7: Does this team actually do any? If Joel Embiid, like he typically does, is injured, how far do they go?
6: He's injured? They go, you know, maybe.
7: They don't. Basically, do they win a title if Joel Embiid is injured?
5: No. And that's, you have to have Embiid.
7: I don't have it in front of me because my laptop is broken.
5: Because you spilled coffee all over it.
7: I spilled coffee all over it. But if you go back and look, I'm sure he's barely played. When was the last time he played 60 games? I don't think he even has made.
6: Last year, Embiid played less than 40. I want to say 35.
18: And they still swept the defending champ.
7: Yeah, well, the Boston was all over
6: Boston
7: the place.
6: Boston was a Boston.
7: Yeah, Boston was not Boston. Yeah.
5: Well, and now Philadelphia is half
6: 38
5: of Boston.
6: Games.
7: Oh, wait, I love this, too, by the way, because now all of a sudden Lindsay's now, and they still swept Boston. They're going to be so good. Are you a 76er fan now?
18: No, I just think that Philly's way better than the Lakers.
3: Last time Embiid said lame.
8: Last time Embiid played 60-plus games, 2022-23, 66 games.
3: That was a while ago.
6: But if he plays 50, it's weird, because in the playoffs, he was averaging, like, what, 20-10, I think, like that, or...
18: He was amazing in the playoffs.
6: Yeah, he was fantastic.
18: Who knows if he'll stay.
8: You know who never won a title in Philly? Iverson.
5: That's right.
8: Iverson never won a title.
5: Yeah, well, they haven't won a title since 1983.
8: Yeah. You think they're going to put a statue right next to Rocky if he wins?
3: Yes, I already said that. Yeah, absolutely.
5: Right.
3: They gave Nick Foles a statue.
8: Really?
6: No.
8: Did they really?
6: Yeah. Where? Nick Foles has a statue?
3: No, he doesn't. In front of the Lincoln.
6: In front of the stadium.
3: Yeah,
6: really?
3: Yeah.
6: Oh, okay.
3: Not next to Rocky. No,
6: no, no. That's at the library.
8: But he really has a statue at the Link. Really?
3: Yeah.
7: Oh.
5: Hey, the Philly special, dude.
3: As he should. Meanwhile, let's get Stinky Pete. Is he ready now?
8: He's there. He said he was there.
3: Oh, Stinky Pete. What city are you in, Stinky Pete? What's going on?
20: Hey, guys.
3: What's up, Stinky Pete?
20: I'm in Oceanside currently. My reception's kind of choppy, but
3: Friday. For us, you scumbag.
20: So this LeBron thing, man, as a Laker fan born and bred, I don't like it, but... Whatever, do your thing. I don't think they're going to win. And I think Walker Kessler is going to give Embiid the work all season long.
3: All right, Stinky Pete, why did they call you?
5: This phone call stinks.
3: Well, hold on. Why did they call you Stinky Pete? Oh, he hung up? That was it?
6: An hour and 10 minutes for that?
3: For that? Stinky Pete, really?
18: Probably his phone cut out. Remember, he had bad reception.
7: Sedano wins that round.
3: That round, yeah. I mean,
6: we were doing so well.
3: I was
6: going to
3: ask him why he was called Stinky Pete.
5: I know, but the thing is, Walrus was so good that Walrus makes up for Stinky Pete being so bad.
3: Now, Walrus is getting ripped, though, in the YouTube chat for his call. I thought it was a quality call.
5: So
3: but obviously, Walrus is a LeBron apologist,
5: yes,
3: which is okay.
7: There was a lot of falsities in there.
3: Oh, there were.
7: Yeah.
3: Is this Stinky Pete again?
6: No. Butch just answered, what's your name, honey?
5: He said, what? What's your name, what?
6: He said, what's your name, honey? What's your name, honey?
5: Are we going to the ladies' line? Oh, my.
3: What do we got, Funch?
5: Come on,
8: got a lady on the line. That's why.
3: Thank you, B.
8: From L.A.
3: B. He's from L.A.
8: Number one.
3: All right. Good morning, B. How are you?
21: Hi. I'm good. First time caller.
3: Well, beautiful, B. Thank you so much. I'm sorry you had to talk to Funchy, but that's just the way things go sometimes.
21: Oh, Funch is great. I'm calling because I'm getting so sick of everyone saying that LeBron had choices. The Lakers didn't want LeBron. They didn't need him there any longer. They wanted to move on. And the other teams that didn't take him might have been in the same boat. So, he's a great player, but he's drama. And that's why the teams don't want him. So I just, it's like I hear Cappy say that, they wanted him and LeBron made the decision. I think the Lakers let him walk away.
5: I agree.
3: I think you're right, B.
21: Yeah, I love you guys. I love all the shows. I listen to them all day. But the LeBron thing is just like, I think they didn't want him. And the other teams may not have wanted him. He may not have had a choice but to go to Philly. So good luck to him. And I think the Lakers are going to be great.
3: That's a good job, Babe. Thank you
6: really
3: so much.
6: Call.
3: That's a good call.
6: Meanwhile,
3: the Hard Rock Casino Hotline. We'll go back to it.
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3: Now, Evan Cohen cares very much that he is heard in the Sedano and Cap Saturday special, Saturday mornings at 8 a.m. after Dr. Clapper. Now, obviously, based on what happened today, we might still try to work in some of the funny stuff from earlier in the show with Schwanzaholic Friday while we were taking phone calls all morning long, having fun. Then LeBron drops this bomb on a Bun Dad Friday. I'm getting ready to leave early to go be with Otis the Bunny. Now I'm going to be here making promos, but that's okay. But we want to make sure Evan's still in the Saturday best of, which means we need fresh material. That is why, on a Friday, Evan Cohen joins us again for his second appearance this week on the Sedano and Cap Morning Show in the digital hour, no less. Good morning, Evan Cohen.
19: I love that I'm only on to ensure my place on Saturday's special. That's amazing.
3: Well, also, we need a ball knower extreme to give us instant reaction to LeBron now being a 76er.
19: I was stunned. I was absolutely stunned. Like, I did not see this coming. I was driving. I just texted Morales because, you know, he texted me. And I've been driving for a while, and I had a couple of calls I had to make, literally personal stuff. And then I'm like, wait, what's going on? I'm absolutely shocked because, not that I didn't think that Philly was a good option. It's more so because it's the one that puts the most pressure on him. Like, by far. This is the one where you better actually win it all, right? I mean, if you go to Miami, which is where I thought he should have gone, if you go to Miami, you're not the best player on the team and you've already won it there. Okay, so if you don't win it all, it's kind of the Pat Riley, like, oh, I closed the loop, the swan song kind of thing, which that's what I wanted, right? All right, Cleveland. Literally, LeBron could have sat there and said, I'm just here for the summer of Schwanz. And it not like literally it wouldn't have mattered what he did in Cleveland because like he came home, right? Then if you think about it, Golden State would have been, understandably so, hey, I've got a 12-year-old daughter still in school and I want to fly back and forth and the moments that I'm not with my daughter and my wife, I want to hang out with my friends. Okay, like again, understandable. There's only one that he has no connection to whatsoever that makes him have to win it all. Like, this is about a fourth championship or fourth different team winning a championship. This is, in some ways, I bet, him saying, you know what? Michael couldn't do it with the Wizards. I'm going to do it with the Sixers, right? Which I don't think is apples to apples, but nonetheless, I bet you part of that goes through his mind. This one puts the most pressure on him.
2: Long soliloquy, I know. Let me add one other thing. I don't think anyone should be discounting, and Bergio like this, the UCLA product in all of this, and that is Bob Myers, because that's where it all starts. Bob Myers goes and plays at UCLA, becomes an agent, becomes an executive with the Warriors, helps build an unbelievable franchise, and then goes to the sports group that owns the Sixers and the Commanders and the Devils and a soccer team, and they get Daryl Morey, who stinks at winning, out of there. Bob Myers in. What does he do? He hires Mike Ganzi to be the general manager. Where did he come from? Cleveland.
18: Akron,
2: interesting.
18: Actually.
2: College team. What?
18: He's from Akron, actually. They're buddies, you know, high school.
2: Yeah, I mean, this whole, like,
18: sorry,
2: thing
18: sorry,
2: here.
18: Sorry,
2: like,
18: sorry.
2: You know,
7: it wasn't great.
2: Like,
7: it wasn't great timing.
2: Akron?
7: You know?
2: Yeah. Yeah, I mean, gee, we're going to have to do it's from 45 minutes from Cleveland. It's a small town.
18: They go. I'm making a point. They go back further than their time with the Cavs. That's
2: right.
18: What.
2: I mean, clearly, there's a buildup going. I mean, I'm like, I even gave the heads up that, like, I'm almost done, but let me do the dismount.
5: Mm-hmm.
2: So how do I? Ah, boy. It's from Cleveland. Then they got Jaylen Brown. Okay, and now LeBron James. So, have a good day, everybody. Okay, how you guys doing?
5: Ev, listen, Lindsay is very, very strict when it comes to her Ohio, you know, geography and history.
18: No, no, it's
5: of,
18: just
5: of
18: notable. Relationships. I think it's notable that Bob Myers, part of the genius in Bob Myers, is going and getting the assistant GM of the Cavs, who LeBron played high school basketball with at St. Vincent St. Mary in Akron. That's a big part of it. That's one of the things people were talking about.
2: I don't believe that is true. I don't believe that they played together on the same team.
18: Well, they were there together.
2: No,
5: this is
2: no,
5: now a point of information.
2: So.
18: Okay. Well,
2: no,
18: maybe I'm
2: think
18: wrong.
2: They were both in Northeast Ohio at the same time.
18: Okay.
2: So if we're going to do the correcting of each other, Lindsay Baseball, now you better be accurate. So now someone has to double check that Mike Gandy
18: right
2: and LeBron
18: now.
2: James. It's the only thing that people around the Southland are thinking about right now. Did Mike Gansey and LeBron James play high school basketball in Cleveland together?
5: No,
2: no
5: in
2: one
5: Akron.
2: Really cares about it.
18: No,
5: in
18: they
5: Akron,
18: didn't.
5: Dude.
18: No, no, no, they
5: in
18: didn't.
5: Akron.
7: All right.
2: Oh, they didn't. Interesting.
18: I'm thinking of Brandon Weems. That's my bad. I'm sorry.
7: Well,
5: oh, wow.
7: Well, now we really got to stretch this out for this if we're going to edit that out before the
5: no,
7: best.
5: No, no, no edit. Leave it.
7: Meanwhile, let's just space it out with something that I know Evan and I both love.
4: 66 WNBC.
7: All right, go ahead, Evan.
5: Yeah, Ev, take us to the finish line, Ev.
2: What?
5: Amazing. Evan, I'm with you, though. I just, in the end, a shocking development that on a Friday, LeBron makes this announcement, and we all thought happiness means Golden State because he can fly home to L.A. Happiness means he can go home to Cleveland and he can return a hero. Happiness means he can go to Miami, play with Giannis, maybe fix that relationship with Pat Riley, be in a familiar place. Nobody saw Philadelphia as real. Bob Myers, everybody's giving Bob Myers immediate credit. The fact of the matter is that LeBron James is doing something so utterly uncomfortable going into year 24, almost 42 years old. He's going to go to a new franchise in a new city with an updated roster, and he's going to go for it. He's smart enough to know he got a better chance to win in the Eastern Conference and the Western Conference, and staying with the Lakers was not even remotely an option for this price because LeBron was not welcome back.
2: Yeah, and Cappy, that was surprising. I guess he looked at the Lakers as pig vomit in this case because, I mean, I just thought, and I even said it today on our show, I said on Sportsman, like, I was like, at what point do you sit there and say, wait, you're not signed with anyone? Like, Lakers, I know their roster spots are filled, but there's other things they want to do. Like, do we just – I literally played it out. Like, do we just have dinner and just, like, kind of talk for a little bit and see what happens? And
5: yeah.
2: Doesn't mean we have to get back together, but, like, all they did was announce that he wasn't coming back. But if you don't sign anywhere, you still could have come back, right? Like, that's where we were at with this. That's what I thought maybe would happen. I compared it to if two people are single at a certain point in their lives, whatever point that would be, and they were high school sweethearts. Like, at some point do those two people who maybe never had a falling out, they just moved to different cities or whatever it is, did they just say to each other, like, yo, should we just, like, grab dinner and just, like, have a really long talk at dinner and, like, maybe we go our separate ways afterwards or maybe we don't, but do we kind of just owe it to each other to wonder, like, was that kind of the best thing we ever had, right? And that's what I thought we may be getting to with the Lakers here and LeBron. And I was like, what's happening? What else? What other moves need to be made? And the reality is, it doesn't sound like any moves needed to be made. He just decided on Philadelphia. But I really do believe

0: teammates, with a new fan base. I'm going to go try and win a championship with an organization I got no history with at all. And an organization that hasn't won a championship since the early 80s. This, you got to respect LeBron for having
1: Cappy,
0: the courage.
1: Cappy,
0: yo,
1: do you think Jalen Brunson impacted this? In other words, do you think he watched Jalen Brunson become the king of New York with the, like, you know, the fact that they hadn't won it forever? And was like, yo, that's kind of cool. I kind of like that storyline.
0: I could see LeBron saying to himself, the Lakers do not have a championship roster. The Eastern Conference gives me a more realistic shot. I liked what the Knicks did where they became a championship team after being, you know, 50 years of not being championship caliber, having opportunities along the way but never finishing the job. And the Sixers, the last time they won a championship, that's like a Dr. J team in the early 80s, and I know LeBron loves Dr. J. So the notion of I can go win there because they've already built a great roster and I can just go add to it, I could see LeBron loving what the Knicks did last year and how Jalen Brunson became a star.
1: Yeah,
0: I could see that.
1: I'm eating 10-calorie Jello while we're doing this. Just wanted to point that out. No big deal.
0: Nice.
1: You know, it's a good question. I get like cherry, strawberry, and black cherry.
2: Oh, beautiful.
1: I used to get raspberry. I don't think raspberry is that great.
2: By the way, earlier in the show, we took calls, and I told everybody that you and I are going to take calls Tuesday for your weekly segment, and we're going to do What's Your Favorite Color? Call in.
1: I like that.
0: Hey, guys, first time, long time, yellow, bye. Is it going to go like that?
1: No, Cappy, this is important because I have a response. If you're an L.A. sports fan, you can't say yellow. You've got to say gold. Because then you're not. Then you're kind of crapping on the Lakers. Like, it's purple and gold. Like, see, that's why favorite color is a good topic, because it actually gives an indication into the person's mindset around sports.
0: Called and said soul, though, they would be talking about the Rams' new jerseys that were unveiled last night.
2: We will take those calls Tuesday at 8 a.m. during our normal Evan Cohen segment. We will do What's Your Favorite Color as we try to incorporate some calls into the summer response.
0: Okay.
2: Speaking of a man who doesn't like calls, and I said that his stretch from Italy would hit us today. Now on the line, and Evan, stay there.
0: My.
2: I want you to together.
3: Wow.
2: The one and only George Sedano on the Hard Rock Casino Tajon Hotline from Italy. We're at, I believe, afternoon right now. Good morning. One George Sedano.
4: Good afternoon, good evening. I'm back in France, back at the hotel. I figured it'd be easier to call you from here. I called back. I knew LeBron would do this on the day I would be almost impossible to reach. But I also figured I'd call you guys with a minute left in the show just to annoy Cappy a little bit.
2: Wait a minute, you're in Italy or you're in France? I thought you were in Italy.
5: He's in the south of France.
4: I was in Italy. Oh. I don't know if you realize this, but there's trains that connect the countries.
2: Well, I didn't know you were taking a train to France. I didn't know that.
1: Yeah, Sedano has traveled so much that in the last week, I was texting him while he was in Milwaukee. Then Morales said, are you going to see him in New York? And I was like, I think he's in Milwaukee. And now he's in France and Italy. Do you have, like, a high-speed rocket ship that you and your family get around with? I'm fascinated by it. How do you get everywhere so quickly?
4: So quickly. It took me 16 hours to get from New York to France yesterday. We were only in a couple in each place for a few days. And Italy is only a 40-minute train ride. The Italian Riviera is right next to the French Riviera.
1: And you have said, George, many of times you believe Milwaukee is more aesthetically pleasing than Italy. Is that correct?
4: Yeah, all the time. That's what I say all the time. Yeah, you know me. Cappy, what are you going to say about LeBron? I'm curious.
0: Well, what I've said so far is I was shocked at the beginning, and now I instantly go into respect for this late in your career to go to a new organization, new roster, et cetera, to take this sort of a risk. I can't help but respect it. You know, I mean, to go play for $4 million and not play for the Lakers for that amount of money and go, you know what, screw you guys. You guys don't love me. You guys don't want me. I'll go play somewhere else. And I'll say one last thing, George, which is that when Rich Paul said that LeBron James is not ring chasing, I don't know what's wrong with ring chasing. I'd ring chase, and I think this move is a basketball move that says this is the place that gives me the best chance to win another title before I retire. And to me, that is ring chasing. But there's nothing wrong with ring chasing. So I have respect for what LeBron is doing.
4: Yeah, I agree. And, you know, David Miniman.

0: You said this on NBA Today a while back when I was, I don't know, maybe in Chicago, maybe in Milwaukee, maybe in New York, Evan. But it was what he said was, you know, LeBron broke the Cleveland curse, right? You know, LeBron kind of helped stabilize the Lakers. You know, LeBron at that time in Miami kind of reignited the Heat, no pun intended. And now he gets to potentially be part of a Philly team that hasn't won a title since 1983. While I don't love the fourth team as something on his resume necessarily, if it ends up in a title, I mean, why the hell would I, you know, who the hell am I to say it wouldn't be significant, especially when you consider the fact that they haven't won one in, you know, 40-something years.
1: Can I just, and maybe you guys are going to say this is semantics, but I don't, in my head, it does. It's not. I would be the first to rip LeBron if he doesn't go to my team, okay? The reality is this is chasing a ring, not ring chasing. Let me explain the difference. Ring chasing for me would be going to the Knicks, Spurs, or Thunder. That's like, oh, it's like we're an inch away. This is chasing a ring, which would be more of like, it's going to be a journey. It's not going to be that easy immediately. And I just think, like, if you were to go to the Knicks, Thunder, or Spurs, that's ring chasing. This is chasing a ring. Again, maybe it's semantics, but I do think there's a difference.
0: No, I get it. You're splitting hairs, but there is nuance to it. You're right. If he goes to those three teams, that's it. Like, they are instant favorites. All of a sudden, it's like Durant, even though Durant was way younger, but it's more Durant goes to the Warriors than it would be this. This is a team that hasn't won anything, as I mentioned, in 43 years, right? So I think that, to your point, he's also on a team that you can't really count on the center to be healthy, although now you can kind of rest them even further, I think, and make sure he's actually healthy in the playoffs. And the other thing is, and I know Greg asked me for my statement earlier, I don't know if you read it on the air, but Bob Myers continues to be arguably the greatest executive in all of sports. I mean,
1: I compared him to Theo Epstein. He's the closest thing to Theo Epstein.
0: Well, I would say Andrew Friedman is right up there with anyone. Theo Epstein is probably in the conversation too. But Bob is right there. There's a reason Bob is running all of the Josh Harris empire, and he's not just at the Golden State Warriors anymore with a little pit stop in between at ESPN. And the fact, you know, I got to know Bob a little bit. I mean, you spend any time with that guy and you get it because he's just a regular guy. Like, he's easy to relate to, and he has a clear vision when he talks to you about anything. So I could totally understand it. Like, I get it. I think the East is way more fascinating than the West now by a long shot. The top of the West is still where the power is with those two teams in OKC and San Antonio, and we'll see where the Lakers fall in there. But the East is way more interesting to me now.
2: I tend to agree with you, and I thought to myself, you know, if he leaves and goes to Cleveland, oh, okay, I'm not really thinking I'm going to watch too much. Same goes for Miami.
0: Well, Cleveland, let's be honest. Can I jump in here? Cleveland was the worst of the options, arguably. Like, in the East, for sure. Again, he was going to have to play with James Harden and Donovan Mitchell at the end of his career with, you know, an Evan Mobley who sometimes plays well, other times doesn't. Like, that, he was going to have to carry that team in a way he wouldn't have had to have carried Philadelphia or Miami in that conversation. And honestly, he probably wouldn't have had to have carried Golden State even the way he's going to have to carry Cleveland at the end. So there is zero surprise he didn't end up in Cleveland, despite all the cupcake rumors and bakery rumors and all the rumors coming out of Northeast Ohio.
2: Is that Akron or Cleveland, just to be clear?
3: Both.
4: Yeah.
2: Okay.
4: Thank you, Vince.
2: Yeah.
5: Well, this has been an extravaganza.
2: It has been wild. First half of the show,
5: it was just
2: taking calls.
5: It was
2: Schwanzaholic
5: Friday.
2: Right.
0: I know, are you guys doing taking calls? Is this really what you guys really miss me that bad? You got to take calls?
5: Well, we miss you.
4: We're
5: and
4: doing
5: I think,
4: it Tuesday.
5: Yeah, Tuesday Evan and I are taking
4: favorite
5: calls.
4: Color.
5: What's your favorite color?
0: Good Lord.
5: Well, listen, I think that one of the things.
4: The question, George.
5: One of the things that makes us. Yeah, what's your favorite color?
0: Blue.
5: So one of the things that differentiates us, and I know you and I have had this conversation before, is we can take calls. And that's still something that the power of ESPN OA has. Now, they got to be quality calls. And they don't need to be hacky, although today there were some Schwanz hacks, but that's okay.
2: But it was 60-40 good calls today versus bad calls.
5: And so once in a while,
0: I mean, 60-40 is not a good enough ratio for me. Like, you got to tell me, like, this is going to be, like, 90-10 for me to be wanting to take calls.
5: But listen, George, this
1: may be... By the way, you guys may be onto something. I like the idea, not to just... It has nothing to do with me, but I'm just throwing this out there. What if Cappy and Morales have like 5 minutes of calls and Sedano gets to grade the call? So like, you don't have to demean yourself and participate. You just grade George as to, you know what? That person deserved to be on. Maybe Cappy didn't, but that person,
2: George,
1: so-and-so in LA did.
2: It's a great idea. It should be like, Evan, it should be like the slam dunk contest when the judges put up a 10 or a 9 or an 8. Sedano has cards in front of him and he grades the call. That was an 8.2. Like he's judging like gymnastics in the Olympics.
5: I like it.
1: Tell me when that's going to be. I will listen and watch that every week. That's the greatest segment ever.
5: Yeah, well, and we could get a partner behind that. So that's what we'll do. And maybe it'll be in the digital hour. Maybe it'll be just random. We'll figure it out. But I like that idea, Evan. That's why they call you the vice president of content for Good Karma Brands.
2: Hey, congratulations.
1: Wait, George, nice would title. You do that? Would you be, as Cappy said, the slam dunk judge, judging the calls?
0: Yeah, I mean, let's not get carried away. We can do it like once in a blue moon, you know what I mean? Like, I still don't want to take calls.
1: Well, blue is your favorite color, so I like
2: that. That is true.
5: Now, what if we do it in the digital hour once in a while, and then you could leave early, and we'll just take calls for a few minutes?
0: Oh, that'd be great. You can take them. If that allows me to leave early, I'll do that in a heartbeat.
5: See? We're
2: then
5: making
2: we can
5: things
2: talk
5: work.
2: All the schwanz we want.
5: Yeah, exactly.
3: Hey, Tocayo, I'm back from Cleveland.
5: Oh, yeah, by the way, Sedano, producer Jorge's back. He got back from Chino.
4: Were you in Akron or
3: like,
4: Cleveland?
3: I was in Akron.
0: Órale, Tocayo.
3: Tocayo, I'm back from Cleveland. Akron, to be exact.
5: He told us they don't use bar soap in Chino anymore, liquid soap.
2: So, yeah, it's all liquid now.
0: So they just, they make instead of birria tacos, they make beer tacos.
2: That's right.
5: All right.
1: Wait, did you guys see this? Wait, there's another piece of news. Seriously, did you guys see this? I guess Shams has reported that there's a thought that maybe LeBron would live in New York and just commute back and forth to Philly.
0: JJ Redick used to do that. He lived in Brooklyn and commuted by helicopter to Philly.
5: Oh wow.
1: Seriously, do you think does that change at all your reaction to this, knowing like, it kind of makes even more sense because he gave us that hint that he wanted to play for the Knicks? Or, I'm sorry, Rich Paul did, not LeBron. LeBron hasn't said anything. Like, maybe the New York part is the underrated part of this?
0: I didn't see what Rich said. I've been jet-setting across the world, so I haven't been locked into the Game Over podcast. No offense.
2: Evan, maybe you should invite LeBron to take a room in your compound, you know? What do you think about that?
1: He's at Hibachi next year?
5: Yeah, right.
2: He's at the Hibachi dinner next year.
5: Have that guy with the super soaker of booze shoot it in LeBron's mouth.
2: Right, red wine.
0: Speaking of red wine, let me tell you something. I just bought a half a case of red wine for like 35% of what it would cost in the U.S.,
2: of course.
5: How are you going to get it back here, though?
0: And we're drinking it all over the next week.
5: Oh, okay.
1: Wow.
5: That's nice.
1: Wait, so George, I don't know how this works. Are you allowed to then bring it with you to, like, dinners and stuff?
0: Yeah, or you just have it on the balcony here at the hotel. They got a beautiful view, and it's nice. Yeah, I don't know. We'll see.
5: Well,
0: yeah, you could always bring it to a restaurant. They'll uncork it for you.
5: Yeah, they have cork fees in Europe.
1: Really? I didn't know that.
5: What? You don't know about corkage?
6: He doesn't drink.
5: Oh, that's true.
0: He doesn't drink.
5: Yeah, that's true. But I used to drink a lot, so I know about corkage. So, All right. This was a great ending to the show. Thank you, Evan Cohen, for the extra appearance. This will definitely be in the Saturday special tomorrow. George Sedano, live from France. We miss you. We can't wait till you're back when the Summer of Schwanz officially ends for your return on August 6th.
6: Hey, wait, George. Have a safe trip. Bring me back something French.
5: All right, guys. Have a great day.
1: What? I don't even know what that means. What's happening?
5: I know.
6: George knows what it means. The bit on the show.
2: Oh, God.
7: That's a good bit. I like it.
2: Hey, can I just say one thing before
5: we
2: get out of here?
5: Please, no.
7: Let's get out of here, bro.
2: Let me just say one thing.
7: Say goodbye.
2: Honestly, I thought you left a long time ago.
7: There was a lot of voices, so I know when to step out, man.
2: Hey, what an amazing 24 hours to go from the Rams reveal into the LeBron news.
7: Yep.
2: This is what sports is in LA. And I just wanted to say, we as sports fans should be grateful for these kinds of storylines. That's all I wanted to say. That's it. I hope everybody has a great weekend.
7: All right. Sunday, me and Geeter at Rams camp.
5: Yes, indeed. Don't miss that.
4: I'll be there with you.
5: 3 to 6 p.m.
7: Heck yeah.
2: Come on, Bergie.
5: Have a great weekend, everybody. We'll see you Monday morning at 7 a.m. for the Sedano and Cap morning show.
2: Let's get it,
5: Who's doing the show Monday?
4: Beto.
5: Oh, Beto's back again.
4: Yep. Come on, right. Beto. Welcome, Beto.
5: We'll see you Monday.
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22: Talking about these other teams, Golden State, Minnesota, and Philadelphia, it's not even worth discussing which one of those teams he could possibly go to. It's always going to be Miami or Cleveland. It's going to be someone, somewhere that he has a relationship and there's a familiarity to it. So when you got the news yesterday that it was Philadelphia, I was shocked. Shocked.
23: Here's the other thing. And to me, you know, this is the most poignant thing about this. You know, there is a valid reason for him to go to any of the three, four, five teams he was mentioned, right, that he was rumored to have gone to. And I think they all made sense in their own way. But, you know, I said from the beginning, what LeBron decides to do will really tell you where his head is. And he understands nothing can damage his legacy, but damn, there's things left he can do to improve it. And this was a decision about elevating his legacy even higher.
22: I think so, too.
23: This was a decision about, I want to go to a place I want to win. The title means more to me than anything else. And being the only person in NBA history to win a title with four different teams
22: puts him in
23: a category all by himself.
22: That's right there.
23: For the Jordan, you know, LeBron debate, that is a feather that is going to stick in the LeBron cap bigger and larger than any other one that's out there. And so he did this for him. He did this because he wants to elevate his legacy to another level that nobody's going to win four titles in four different cities. Like, unless you're like, you know, I mean, Robert Horry came close, right? Because he was a role player, but no prominent
22: still
23: guy.
22: Still wasn't that close. It was only two.
23: No, I thought it was three. I thought he had one with Houston, San Antonio.
22: Oh, yeah, Houston, of course. I forgot about Houston. Yes, you're right. So he was close.
23: Right. So he did it with three, but like, nobody is going to be the driving force on four different championship teams.
22: Right.
23: And so this is something for him that just separates him from everybody else. And I think that's what makes me kind of enjoy this as a sports fan. Part of me is rooting for LeBron to do this.
22: Oh,
23: right?
22: Really?
23: Like, it's cool to see that we have somebody who has done this. Like, this isn't easy. You know? I mean, this isn't as coincidental as being on, like, three straight championship teams for three different teams. Right? I mean, what was the year? It was Evgeny Malkin. I think he played in like three. Was going. He flipped teams.
22: Or he kept losing. No, it's Marian Hossa you're thinking about.
23: Marian Hossa. That's who it was.
22: Marian Hossa was with Detroit when Pittsburgh beat them, and then he went to Pittsburgh and Detroit beat them.
23: Right. Okay. So that's what it was. Anyway, that's like coincidental, you know. But this is a calculated move by LeBron to go out and win another damn ring.
22: Excellent Marian Hossa reference. I've not mentioned him here on ESPN Radio in a minute. Tune in for baseball action today as the Washington Nationals host the Arizona Diamondbacks. 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You see him on The Ringer, former Philadelphia 76er. He was on Amber and Ian last night. He tells us why the Sixers made the most sense.
24: You've got a really good young defender and another wing defender in VJ Edgecombe.
0: and Jaylen Brown. And then you have a horse in the paint that's as good as anyone when he's healthy at throwing the ball into him and letting him go to work. And so I think the plug and play with LeBron kind of at the four, continuing to kind of play the role that he played to some degree last year with Luka and Austin, like where he's a rim run four and he can be at the point of attack, getting downhill on top of the rim. He can spot shoot threes. He can push on the break off of defensive rebounds and kind of be at one man fast break. I think he just fits in from a personnel standpoint much better there than anywhere else. And then you're in the Eastern Conference, man. You ain't got to be messing with Wemby and Shea and Nikola Jokic and all of them dudes.
22: So I thought the best fit would have been Miami. I thought Miami was absolutely the best plug-and-play fit. But,
2: really?
22: Yeah, well, because you look at what the current, you know, let's say starting five would have been right now. He slots right in there at small forward. He would have been the primary ball handler. And you have what should be the best defensive front court in the league, so he doesn't have to actually bang down low at this age.
23: Okay, so I have a question for you, and you would know this better than I do, because this is one of my things about Miami that didn't scare me. Like, last year, Miami was all gas, no brakes on offense, right? Played the fastest pace in the league.
22: Yeah.
23: Weren't necessarily a great defensive team, or they weren't terrible.
22: They got bad at the end of the season.
23: Yes, and they got bad as the season went along. And given everything that they traded away and the lack of depth that they had, that was the thing that really, I'm like, no, I get your point fit offensively, but I didn't think defensively they were going to be worth much. I mean, obviously Giannis is Giannis.
22: I think they're going to be pretty great defensively with or without him. Like, I think they're still going to be a great, I think they're going
23: to
22: be a great.
23: But that's a dramatic shift from what they just were to what they're going to be. It's
22: yeah,
23: hard
22: I mean,
23: to
22: shouldn't there be a dramatic
23: like
22: shift if you add a top 30 player in the league like Giannis? There should be a dramatic
23: Yes, there is, but philosophically, you don't go from being all gas, no brakes to just, you know, let's let defense lead the way kind of deal. You know
22: so
23: what I'm saying?
22: I thought Miami would have been the best fit, but that doesn't mean it would have been the best team. That doesn't mean
23: right,
22: they're
23: okay.
22: Doesn't mean it's the best talent. Because
23: okay.
22: If we're going by most talented, Philly is
23: yes.
22: the most talented
23: and
22: option.
23: The most depth.
22: That is the most talented option. But I think you make a good point, because the part that I never really considered, like, I've heard out there, you know, the idea floated out there where, and I was on last night with Amber and Ian here on ESPN Radio, and I mentioned this because Amber asked me about the idea of him going to Philly, and, you know, it'll have been 44 years since they've won a championship. How about bringing a championship to a city that has gone that long in between since the 1983 championship? And I'm like, he doesn't care about that. Why does LeBron care about Philadelphia winning a championship? What I do think matters to him, though, is what you said. He would be the first player ever to win a championship on four different teams. And if he does that, then you're talking about, all right, you got Michael Jordan up here who won six championships, and while LeBron may never catch that, if LeBron does accomplish this feat, then, okay, he has five, so he's right underneath him, and he won in four different places, where obviously Michael Jordan only won in one place, and on top of it, you could add that LeBron will have been to almost double the amount of finals appearances
23: right.
22: that Michael Jordan ever went to. I don't think LeBron cares at all about the city of Philadelphia, but winning for a fourth time on a fourth different team, that I do think matters.
23: Yeah, I think it's perfectly said. His idea that he cares about the city of Philadelphia, I mean, that's, you know, I don't know that there is a there is a natural connection to him to that
22: right.
23: city of all cities. Like, there's
22: right.
23: you know, there was a connection there. He obviously grew up in Cleveland, and it worked out that they drafted him. So, you know, that was fortunate. But Miami, he had Dwayne Wade. You know, L.A. was L.A. for a variety of reasons, right?
22: L.A., I do think there was an element of, let's bring this proud franchise
23: back
22: to prominence.
23: Back to prominence. There was that, and it's that jersey, right? That jersey just carries weight to win a championship there. And then now it's just like there wasn't any connection to Philadelphia, but there's an allure to LeBron increasing his legacy. Like I said, there's nothing he can do to damage his legacy at this point. Let me rephrase that. Next to nothing he could do to damage his basketball legacy.
22: I think it's probably nothing.
23: I mean, even if he flops.
22: Yeah.
23: Even if it flops in Philadelphia, we're not that's not the breaking point between him and Jordan in this forever debate, right?
22: What if they go 0-82? If they go 0-82, it hurts the legacy a little bit.
23: Yeah, that'll leave a mark. That'll leave a stain. But, you know, again, Jordan was with the Wizards and they were useless, right? I mean, so him not doing anything here in Philadelphia doesn't necessarily hurt his legacy, but winning it definitely elevates it.
22: He's Mark Zeno. I'm Jonathan Zaslow. Coming up next, yes, LeBron, of course, is the big story after he announces yesterday he is signing with the Philadelphia 76ers. 2 years, $8 million, player option in between. But what does it mean for the teams that struck out? That's next, Game Day on ESPN Radio and the ESPN app.
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5: Oh, there you go. Philadelphia is so happy. So happy. I do wonder, he's Mark Zeno, I'm Jonathan Zaslow. 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This is a notoriously tough fan base. All right,
6: Philadelphia. You know, it's interesting because you read my mind. Like, where does this put the Sixers in Philadelphia? You know what I said was the happiest guy about this signing? Nick Sirianni. Because in November and December, if the Eagles aren't great, they're not going to care. Nick Sirianni is going to get a pass, man. Everybody's going to be focused on LeBron playing right there. Is it still Wachovia, Wells Fargo Center, whatever it is?
5: I think it's Wells Fargo.
6: But anyway, like that just takes, woof. Wait, Nick Sirianni flies under the radar now with LeBron.
5: It's Sirianni and Philly. It's still
6: I know
5: the
6: Eagles are still number one, but come on. Like this certainly puts them above the Flyers.
5: Well, yeah. Who would you have said previously then? Like, who was number two?
6: It's got to be the Phillies, right? I mean, I need somebody from Philly to tell me more.
5: Yeah.
6: Obviously, it's not my forte, but, like, could this even put them above the Phillies?
5: Yeah, if we got someone from Philly, 888-SAY-ESPN, 888-729-3776, what is the order? We know the Eagles are number one. What is the order of importance to the fan base there in Philadelphia? And if the Sixers were below number two, does this change that now that LeBron has signed there? But what I'm wondering, you know, LeBron is a super polarizing athlete.
6: Mm-hmm.
5: He's been in the league for a really long time, and certainly there are a lot of feelings that fan bases have about him. And, you know, for instance, I have felt one way about LeBron over the last 12 years since he left Miami, but I'm also very open about my hypocrisy, and I would put all that to the side and been a huge hypocrite if LeBron would have signed back with Miami this year. I would have then been totally fine with everything because that's what I'm about. And I wonder, for a fan base like Philadelphia that's passionate and definitely has thoughts about LeBron over these last 23 years, I do wonder how LeBron was perceived in the city. Like, for examples, you know, the Boston fan, and it's not like LeBron would have ever considered going to the Celtics, but the Boston fan has hated LeBron for a very long time. There's no in between there. Hated LeBron. I don't know how they would have reacted if, by some crazy scenario, LeBron then were to play for Boston. They legitimately hate LeBron James for a very long time. The Knicks fan has had a flirtation with LeBron for many, many years.
6: Yeah.
5: They would have loved, I assume, if LeBron would have eventually signed with the Knicks. I wonder what the Philly fan has felt in regards to LeBron all of these years. That's what I'm saying, you know?
6: Yeah, no, I agree. I mean, I think that for Philly fans, you know, this is probably one of the more unexpected things that's happened to them in a while. I mean, really, and the other thing, too, is like if Jaylen Brown isn't there, if they don't pull off that trade, LeBron, I don't think, chooses Philadelphia. I think that was the other part of this whole thing that just made it so appealing because, as you said earlier, the talent level on that team is off the charts, and the depth is there to back it up. And what we've learned from the last three titles is that depth is what is going to win you a title.
5: That's
6: it's
5: right.
6: Not a super team anymore. It's not a conglomeration of two or three stars and 12 other jabronis who are just hanging around riding coattails. Like, you need depth to survive in the NBA playoffs, and the Sixers have it in spades right now.
5: Which team comes out of this the biggest loser? Meaning, you had essentially, you know, I mean, I guess we'll throw Minnesota in there, although give me a break. How did he ever consider Minnesota? But Minnesota, Golden State, Miami, and Cleveland. Those are the teams that essentially fell just short that were hoping to land him. They've been in a little bit of a holding pattern, and they wind up losing out on LeBron. Which of those four teams is most affected, obviously in a negative fashion, by LeBron not choosing them? Because I would say it's Golden State.
6: I would agree. This is their only chance at a rebirth. This is their only chance to be relevant again. Everything in Golden State is on a downslope. Everything in Golden State is headed towards the bottom, not towards the top.
5: I think they're going to stink next year.
6: They might not even make the play-in. I mean, that's where we are. They might not be top 10 the way things are going, especially if Curry isn't healthy for 65, 70 games next year.
5: Yeah.
6: So they take the biggest hit here. Cleveland will probably be second. I mean, look, that's still going to be a good, competent team, right? They're not going to be terrible.
5: They'll be like what they were last year, which is kind of gutless when the playoffs roll around.
6: Yeah, but they'll still, theoretically, they still should be top four in the East behind the Knicks, the Sixers, the Celtics.
5: Zeno, you got to take a look at this Eastern Conference. It's going to be a bloodbath next year. I don't know about that. Like Cleveland's a playoff team for sure, but top four, I don't know.
6: Okay, fair enough. And the reason why they're the losers is just because he picked somebody there, like in there that was, you know, a team that was going to compete with them. Even if he would have picked Cleveland, you know, still there's this logjam at 3, 4, 5, 6 in the Eastern Conference. If he picks Cleveland, I don't think it elevates him that much higher. They're certainly not better than the Knicks. I don't even know that they're better than the Celtics and Sixers at that point. But Golden State now is just, they're out of answers.
5: I agree.
6: There's no way left for them to improve it.
5: I think they really needed him. Yep. I think they really needed him. Let's go out to Philly. Let's hear from Lee. Lee, what is the order of teams in Philadelphia as far as fandom goes? And does LeBron's addition to the Sixers change their place in those rankings?
0: I think it definitely does. And I'll tell you honestly, I think it's neck and neck now with the Eagles. You know, especially with Brown leaving. There's more news involved with the Sixers. It's been a long time. Imagine if Embiid is finally healthy for a whole year and with Maxey and JB and now LeBron. Wow, watch out.
5: Lee,
0: but I'm cynical. I still don't know.
5: Lee, were the Sixers before this? Like, were the Sixers definitively number two in Philadelphia?
6: No, I thought they were.
0: I would say neck and neck, two and three, honestly, between the Phillies.
6: So now, Lee, let me ask you. I thought the Flyers this year, with what they did, how unexpected they were. They went above the Sixers.
0: It definitely was unexpected, and you could definitely make that argument.
5: Thanks for the call, Lee. All right, so yeah, like that's a look. If your team is possibly third in your city in regards to the fans and their fan width, and now they could be neck and neck with number one. That's a massive jump right there.
6: Yeah, I mean, the other interesting part of this, too, is that here's the pressure for the Sixers. They got to start fast. A 3-8 start will have that city upset. You know how Philadelphia fans are. Mm-hmm. The emotional pendulum swings pretty
5: hard.
6: And
5: that fan base, they don't owe LeBron anything.
6: No, they don't. And they won't be kind to him if it starts out poorly.
5: See, that was a main reason, Zeno, that I thought it was about Miami and Cleveland. Because if LeBron finishes his career...
6: It's a soft landing.
5: And let's say he finishes his career, an aging superstar finishes his career the way every other, essentially, aging superstar finishes with, you know, not the guy that they used to be. You'd like for the fan base to treat you with some grace. Philly fans aren't going to do that. Philly fans doesn't owe LeBron anything.
6: No, they don't. And that'll be the difficult part for him to navigate and what it's like, because in reality, he's been in very soft media markets until now. He has not really been in a media market where they chew you up and spit you out.
5: That's a good point.
6: You know, I mean, even L.A. is not a tough media. It's a big media market.
5: That's a good point.
6: It's not a tough one.
5: You don't think Miami's got the little edginess of media here? No?
6: Well, other than that Zazzle guy who runs around down there and runs his mouth off. He's one of the tougher guys out there, but the rest of those guys are fairly cupcakes.
5: He's very tough with the players down here. He's Mark Zeno. I'm Jonathan Zaslow. Coming up next here on Game Day, we are gearing up for the season. That's right. You know what we're talking about. This is Game Day on ESPN Radio and the ESPN app.
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5: I'm Dave Hager. A recent car crash could sideline 49ers coach Kyle Shanahan for part of training camp, which opens tomorrow. ESPN's Adam Schefter reports the crash with an SUV was in Palo Alto 11 days ago. Shanahan suffering a severe concussion, plus a broken nose, broken hand, broken ribs, and a lacerated face. Police say no one was cited for the collision. Doctors will not clear him for all activities until all concussion symptoms are gone. Assistant head coach Chris Forster will assume some of Shanahan's duties. The Patriots open training camp today. Owner Robert Kraft says the team has offered Christian Gonzalez a deal that would make him the highest paid corner in NFL history. The talks are ongoing. Gonzalez is under contract and is at training camp. The NBA buzz surrounds LeBron James and his new two-year deal with the 76ers. ESPN NBA insider Bobby Marks says the transaction gives the team many options.
6: I think Nick Nurse, their head coach, can roll out a lot of different lineups. I think you might see LeBron a little bit at five potentially here. It gives Tyrese a little bit of a blow. I mean, his minutes have been really high the last couple of years here.
5: If you can't beat him, sign him. LeBron was 42-18 against Philadelphia over 23 years. Baseball coming up on ESPN Radio, Diamondbacks and Nationals in D.C., pregame 3:30 Eastern. Kansas City, Detroit, scoreless in the second. Michael Wacha, Casey Mize on the mound. Later, 12-1, Sonny Gray for the Red Sox against Toronto. Boston has won 16 of its last 17.
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0: Mark Zeno here. Hey, from 30 for 30 podcast, The Betrayal of Shohei Ohtani. It's a real story behind the scandal that almost ruined it all on paper. Ippei Mitsuhara was Shohei Ohtani's interpreter, but he was so much more than that. They were a team, closer than brothers, until it all went horribly wrong. The Betrayal of Shohei Ohtani tells the story of a relationship that detonated into one of sports' biggest scandals. Check out The Betrayal of Shohei Ohtani. The first two episodes are out on Tuesday, July 28th, so just a few days from now. And then episodes 3 through 6 follow on subsequent Thursdays and Tuesdays. Good to have you aboard here. Big news of the weekend is obviously LeBron James signing yesterday with the Philadelphia 76ers. I want to hear from Marty, who's in Philly. Marty, we're trying to figure out, because Zeno is he's a New York guy living in Atlanta, and I'm a Miami guy living in Miami, and the order of fandom in Philadelphia. How has LeBron James's signing with the Sixers impacted that, Marty?
1: Well, I'll tell you, it impacted it a lot. I was around for the 83 team, which is a long time ago since we won. And I'm a Michael Jordan fan, and everybody's always comparing Michael Jordan to LeBron James, and I will always take Jordan because I'm old school. And I never was a big LeBron fan. I thought he went from team to team, and he flops a lot and this and that. But now that he's on the Sixers, I love him.
0: Yeah, like, you're not going to have any thanks for the call, Marty. I would imagine most Philadelphia fans are going to feel the same way. They'll display the same phoniness that I would have displayed, which is if, LeBron would have signed back with Miami, I'd have been totally good with LeBron. I love him on the courts. You know, I don't love everything about him personality-wise since he left Miami, but I would have been totally fine with him if he signed here. And I would imagine there's probably a lot of that going on in Philadelphia right now. All of the things, the flopping, all of that. Maybe the phoniness as well that you would have pointed out in years past, the Sixer fans are going to love now, Zeno.
2: Yeah, it's part of the deal. You have to flip alliances very quickly.
0: Yep.
2: Whatever. If you hated LeBron before and you're a Philadelphia fan, you don't hate him anymore.
0: Yeah.
2: Why
0: would you?
2: And you can't. You're only going to hate him if it goes wrong. Then you, I know he shouldn't have done this. His stupidest move ever. He didn't belong here. He wasn't that good. That'll be the narrative. But it's false because, in reality, there's not a team that would be upset if LeBron James wanted to join them.
0: Let's we'll table the LeBron to Philly conversation. We'll get back to it because still want to see how it affects a Cleveland team that didn't land him, a Miami team that thought they were going to get him, and you know what does it mean for Jaylen Brown in Philadelphia now? But first, we have NFL training camps that are getting going this weekend. That's right. Yeah, I mean, how good does that make everybody feel? We have training camps that are getting going this week, and yet teams reporting, yet the Cardinals and Panthers, you have the Hall of Fame games, you know, which is in, what are we talking, I think it's 11 days from now, 11, 12 days from now. I don't have my abacus with me to do the quick math, but you have the Hall of Fame game, which is less than 2 weeks away. You had the Patriots, you know, yesterday reporting, full team reporting to camp now. But how about a team that we're going to have all our eyes on at the start of training camp? That's right. Next week, the start of training camp, rookie camp, is going to be the Kansas City Chiefs. And that means Patrick Mahomes. Is he going to be ready to go? Let's hear from Patrick Mahomes on that exact proposition.
3: I mean, it's kind of always just been the plan, you know, like just looking at the dates, and there were certain checkpoints I had to get to this point. And this is just another checkpoint on the schedule, you know. And so you have to continue to work. It's not like it's over and I'm just going to be able to play a game tomorrow. It's you got to continue to work and get better and better and go throughout practice and prove to the coaches, prove to the doctors and everybody that I'm the same quarterback I was before, if not better, and I can go out there and take care of myself and win football game.
0: This feels like ahead of schedule, right? Like I know there was always hope that he would be ready for week number one, but to be fully cleared for the start of training camp, like there's a big difference between being fully, you know, it's mid preseason or late in the preseason, and now he's fully cleared. Is he going to be ready? I don't know, but he's fully cleared to start training camps. You know, that feels like best possible case scenario for the Chiefs.
2: It is, but again, being cleared to practice football, it's not the same as playing football. We've all heard that phrase, got to get in football shape. Okay, all these, he's cleared to run, and he can cut, he can do all those things. He has not taken a lower body hit yet. He has not had to cut on a dime with a 270-pound defensive lineman chasing right at him. That's not going to happen anywhere in practice. It's not going to happen to him in a game, even in preseason. It's not going to happen until week one when they actually start playing football. And the reality is that everybody is going to be cutting at his legs and going down. Even if it's illegal, they're still going to go for the weak point. That's what football players do. If a guy had a shoulder injury, they'd be hitting him up in the shoulder. I mean, and that's not dirty. That's just playing, you know, that a guy has got a liability and you're trying to attack it.
0: Well, but hold on. I think there's a difference between trying to go after the shoulder and trying to go after knees. Like, that is dirty, going after the knees.
2: By rule, you can't dive at his knees in the pocket. I get that. But, you know, somebody will go at his thighs and tackle him there, or they'll try to make him cut, or they'll try to, you see, test his mobility. I mean, even Tom Brady was cleared after he had the same knee surgery, and he took a step back in year one. Everybody takes a step back in year one. It's natural. It's nature. You just don't know what it's like to be hit until you're actually hit. So, yes, this is a big step for them. Yes, it's good news for them. Clearly, again, they brought Kenneth Walker in for a specific reason.
0: To help him this year, yeah.
2: Yes. They brought him in, so it's not Patrick Mahomes dropping back 40 times a game.
0: Yep.
2: They want to clearly protect him and feel like running the football is the easiest way to do that.
0: Yeah.
2: I think it's a smart move by the Chiefs, but I don't know what they're going to be. And we don't know what they're going to be. And, oh, by the way, you know, while it's great theoretically for the offense, the defense still needs a lot of work because they were bad last year too. So this is all a lot of supposition. I mean, remember, even when Patrick Mahomes was healthy, the last 3 years, that offense has been in a state of decline. Patrick Mahomes' stats were in a state of decline the last 3 years. That's not news to anybody. So to think that we're going to go back to 2022 Patrick Mahomes, I think is a little bit aggressive. I think it's probably, you know, ignoring a lot of the facts in the situation and looking at it going, okay, everything is going to go back to normal. No, it's not. I still think there should be legitimate concern of what he is capable of doing.
0: Let's hear a little bit more from Patrick Mahomes. He's ready to go at the start of training camp. How about how he's feeling going into the start of the season?
3: It doesn't feel different in the sense of like what happened last year, because that happened last year. It's a brand new year. If you win the Super Bowl or don't make it, if you don't win the Super Bowl, you're in the same spot and you're coming to kind of do it again this next year. I think it's just the longer break. I think you can just tell guys are more excited to be back in the building. You know, we've had a lot of short off seasons, and so having that extra 6 weeks, it sounds awesome until you're in the middle of summer. You're like, man, I really miss football. And so I think just seeing the guys around the building, especially this last week, as guys are kind of filing back into Kansas City, you can tell guys are really pumped to get back out here and play football.
0: Oh, how good is it just to hear from guys talking about getting back into town, getting into the building? We're very close here, Zeno. We're very close. Real football.
2: Can I be a curmudgeon for a second?
0: Oh, my God.
2: I love that response. I hate preseason. I hate training camp.
0: No, but you like that it's here. Yes. You don't have to like watching it. You like that it's here.
2: Like, I don't get excited about anything at practice and training camp. Like, it just, you know, I'll get excited in September. Like, this is sort of, when you've done this as long as we have and you've watched 20 years of camps and everything, what's news?
0: No, but you like that it's here. And, like, we get jacked up that we have the Hall of Fame game, and then you watch the first series, like, ooh, this is bad football.
2: Oh, yeah. This is not what I was expecting at all.
0: Yeah.
2: But for the Chiefs, they have, for the first time in the Patrick Mahomes, Andy Reid era, they have a real uphill battle. They got a lot to prove. I mean, I don't think it's unfair to say that there are more questions than answers about the Kansas City Chiefs at this point in time.
0: This is why it was always a silly conversation, you know, 2 years ago when Mahomes is looking for the three-peat.
2: I know.
0: And he's got a real shot here of catching Brady, and it's like, no one's catching Brady.
2: No.
0: He has three Super Bowls, which is incredible to end your career with. He's four away from matching Brady. And you see right now, in just 2 years later, we're talking very reasonably about this being an uphill battle for the Chiefs to even be a playoff team this coming season.
2: Correct. And look, the cyclical nature of the NFL, right? Because Brady went 10 years without winning a Super Bowl, right? He went from 0-4 to 14 before he had won another one.
0: And losing a couple in between.
2: And lost
0: right?
2: a couple in between. So Patrick Mahomes' longevity is the only thing that may save him, you know, to re-enter this conversation. Because, yes, there's going to be a period where the Chiefs don't win one 4 or 5 seasons in a row. Is it possible in 6 and 7 years later for him to win another one? Yes, it's possible. But the cyclical nature of the NFL doesn't allow you to stay on top for that long. It just doesn't.
0: He's Mark Zeno. I'm Jonathan Zaslow. And with the start of the NFL season, we're so close. We're only weeks away. Well, you know we've been doing our ESPN Radio NFL Rank'em series. And I'm going to rank 'em next. 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

0: 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I'm Jonathan Zaslow alongside Mark Zinno. We got to keep an eye, Zinno, on the NBA moves now because, you know, there was a holding pattern, right? Waiting until LeBron picks his team. And, you know, I know yesterday there was news that Kentavious Caldwell-Pope, he is negotiating a buyout with Memphis, and he's going to go sign, presumably, with Philadelphia. I would imagine we're probably going to have a flurry of moves over this weekend now, right, as a result of LeBron choosing his team yesterday?
1: Moreover, Adam Silver gets to set the schedule, so I know he's...
0: Yes.
1: I mean, do we get Knicks Sixers on Christmas Day against each other, or is that an individual? They'll each play individually.
0: Ooh, that's a good question. Well, we know the noon game on Christmas is always at
1: Knicks.
0: MSG.
1: Right.
0: Is
1: the Knicks at noon versus the Celtics, and then the Sixers at 3 versus somebody else?
0: You know, I was going to say, does the commissioner make LeBron travel on Christmas? LeBron gets very mad about stuff like that, but that's not really travel. A noon game in New York, it's an easy train ride back to Philly, you know, for Christmas night. So, I don't know. But now Adam Silver, he could sit down, pen and paper, and he could make the schedule, all right? He doesn't have to wait anymore. He can let everybody know who's going to play who and when. We'll get back to the LeBron decision yesterday to sign with Philadelphia, but first... we have today's ESPN Radio NFL Rank'em Series.
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3: 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It's Myles Garrett. 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
7: Everything he just said. The Rams are awesome. My number one. We finally agree.
2: And everything in between. 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The top five games you're looking forward to. Number five.
0: Okay, Zinno. Top five games this NFL schedule. We are all looking forward to number five. I'm looking right at week one, right out the gates. The Thursday, the very first game, the Denver Broncos at the Kansas City Chiefs. That's right. We were just talking. We just heard from Patrick Mahomes. He has been cleared. He is ready to go for the start of training camp. What does Patrick Mahomes look like at the start of the season? So we're going right to week number one, not opening night, but right to week number one. It's the first Monday night.

0: football game of the season. Broncos at Chiefs. The Broncos, we know how last year ended. AFC Championship appearance, very sad, where they had to play shorthanded. All right, Bo Nix, he was hurt. He couldn't play the final game. But it's all eyes on the Kansas City Chiefs. Can they bounce back? Can they get the season off to a good start? And what does Patrick Mahomes look like the first week of the season, right out the gates on Monday Night Football? That's number five.
1: Number four.
0: Week five. So early on in the NFL season, but this is a big time matchup. We're talking about two teams who have aspirations for the Super Bowl, and anything short, and not just appearing in the Super Bowl, winning the Super Bowl, anything less would be a disappointment. Week five, Monday Night Football, right here on ESPN, the Buffalo Bills at the Los Angeles Rams. That's right. So another Monday Night Football matchup. We know the Bills, I mean, come on, it's championship or bust. They got the new stadium. I know this game's not in the new stadium, but they got the new stadium and that defensive line for the Rams. They already have the addition of Myles Garrett. Is it also going to feature Aaron Donald? I think we all believe that it will. But two of the top teams in the entire National Football League, the Rams fell just short of the Super Bowl last year. We have the Bills and Rams, Week 5, Monday Night Football, coming in at number 4.
1: Number 3.
0: We go to Week 8. So, close to the middle of the season here. And we're talking about two AFC rivals. One of them, we just spoke about, it's championship or bust. The other one, it's always championship or bust as well. And they were a major bust last year, missing out on the postseason entirely. We're talking Ravens at Bills. That's right. The Ravens and Bills, Week 8. The Ravens have a new coach this year. The Bills have a new coach. The quarterbacks, same names, same faces, same places. Usually, this ends up being an AFC divisional round matchup in the postseason. It wasn't this past year because the Ravens fell short. Nonetheless, a Week 8 matchup of Baltimore at Buffalo. That's got my attention.
1: Number 2.
0: We fast forward to Week 16. That's right, we are very late in the season, the third to last week in the season. Teams are jockeying for playoff positioning, for seeding, for possible division crowns. And we're talking here the oldest rivalry in the National Football League. That's right, it's the Packers and the Bears. The Packers and Bears, they met this past year in the playoffs, the first time in forever. You had an unbelievable late victory by the Bears. The Bears, they were an overtime away from getting to the NFC Championship game. Well, now we're going to see in the second year of Ben Johnson as head coach and in the third year overall, does Caleb Williams continue to take a step forward? I love this rivalry. Are the Bears going to be a contender in the NFC? Well, Week 16, Packers at Bears. Maybe that's for a wild card spot. Maybe it's for the division. I don't know, Zeno. I can't predict the future. But that's coming in at the number 2 matchup for me.
1: Number 1.
0: Okay, the number 1 matchup of the year. You got to go late in the season, all right? Because there has to be a lot of stakes on the line. You got to be figuring, okay, this is for all the marbles here. So we go to Week 18, and we're talking about two teams that played last year for a chance at the Super Bowl. One of them lost, and the other one ended up going on and winning the Super Bowl. We're talking the Seattle Seahawks at the Los Angeles Rams. That's right. Week 18, final game of the season. Two teams who you would expect to be battling for the NFC West crown. Maybe it'll be battling for the top spot in the NFC as well. Seahawks at Rams is the Week 18 for me, Zeno. That's the number 1 game of the season to watch for because it could have an incredible amount of stakes attached to it. So here it is again, 5-1 for dramatic purposes. Number 5, Week 1, Broncos at Chiefs. Number 4, Week 5, Bills at Rams. Number 3, Week 8, Ravens at Bills. Number 2, Week 16, Packers at Bears. Number 1, Week 18, Seahawks at Rams. That's the list. That's the list right there. ESPN Radio NFL Rankum Series. Top 5 games I'm looking forward to.
2: All right, I have one exact game on my list, and I have modified versions of what you have Similar matchups and one exact matchup, but flip.
0: Do you have any that are flip-flop that the other team is at home?
2: Yes, I do. So, and I will tell you this. When I did my list, I tried not to look anywhere past week six. And
0: really?
2: I'll tell you why. Because I have no idea what any of these teams are going to be in week 13.
0: I know. Yes,
2: on paper it's great, but I have no idea who's playing, what quarterback is in, where they are in a division. Did they get off to a fast start? Did they get off to a slow start? I mean, you know, we could have had Ravens, you know, Bills in a regular season or in, you know, week 10, and it wouldn't have looked the way we thought it was going to look at the beginning of the year. So I only had one game post week 5 on my list.
0: Okay.
2: So, because I was just more concerned about, like, the validity of the matchup still holding, as Marissa Tomei said, holding water. When the game actually is played.
0: And I feel pretty, you know, I had two games that were late in the season, week 16, week 18. I certainly feel good that the game week 18, Seahawks at Rams, is going to have some serious stakes to it.
2: I mean,
0: I don't think these teams
2: yes
0: are
2: and no, it could. I mean, both of them could have their seeding locked up at that point in time. One could already have the division locked up. The other one is already a wild card. It doesn't really matter where, right? I mean, theoretically, that game wouldn't mean as much if they're both in it. This year it worked out that they were playing for the division, right?
0: Yeah.
2: So, and it changed things. But, you know, that game in and of itself, the rematch of that NFC Championship game is going to be one to watch.
0: And Packers-Bears, I have number 2. That's in Week 16. Unless you believe one of those teams is going to stink, Week 16, 3 games remaining, feels like there still could be a lot on the line there.
2: I think the Bears are the most prime team for regression in the NFL this year.
0: Okay. All right.
2: I mean, you can't win
0: 8
2: close games like you did last year and expect to do it again.
0: He's Mark Zinno. I'm Jonathan Zaslow. Did we get the last decision yesterday? That's next. Game day on ESPN Radio.
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3: I'm Dave Mager. Major League Baseball in Detroit. Royals and Tigers tied at one in the fourth. Michael Wacha, Casey Mize on the mound. The Tigers have won three straight. Coming up on ESPN Radio, Diamondbacks and Nationals in D.C. Pregame 3:30 Eastern. Tonight, Paul Skenes for the Pirates against the Cubs and 10-game winner Yoshinobu Yamamoto for the Dodgers at the Mets. NBA LeBron James in Philly. Gina Mizell of the Philadelphia Inquirer says the 41-year-old has a lot to offer.
4: He's going to really, I think, excel as a playmaker, as a guy who his IQ is off the charts, obviously, and has that championship experience that, frankly, the Sixers don't have because they have not advanced past the second round since 2001.
3: James signing a modest two-year, $8 million deal, according to ESPN's Shams Charania. The WNBA All-Star Game in Chicago tonight in primetime on ABC. NFL 49ers coach Kyle Shanahan will be limited to start training camp, according to ESPN's Adam Schefter. He was in a car crash 11 days ago, suffering a broken nose, broken hand, broken ribs, plus a severe concussion and lacerated face. The crash with an SUV was in Palo Alto, where police say drugs and alcohol were not involved and no one was cited for the crash. Doctors will not clear Shanahan for all activities until all concussion symptoms are gone. The Niners start camp tomorrow. Assistant head coach Chris Forster will assume some of Shanahan's duties.
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7: 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He's Mark Zeno. I'm Jonathan Zaslow. We are presented by Progressive Insurance. He says it was his last decision. Do we believe that the last image we're going to have on an NBA court of LeBron James is going to be in a Philadelphia 76ers uniform? So LeBron yesterday, two-year deal, player option, $8 million total. When you consider going to Philadelphia, which is kind of out of nowhere. I mean, I get it that obviously they're a good team, but you know, it's kind of out of nowhere that it's Philadelphia. It's a 76ers. Mm-hmm. It's weird that we're going to see LeBron in a 76ers jersey. And then when you also consider a player of his historical value, a player still today of his caliber, we've never seen anything like this before, right, Zeno? Where that player signs for the league minimum? Like, is there another example of that? It's essentially an historic decision that he actually made yesterday.
8: Yeah, I mean, again, I think it tells you exactly where his priorities are, right? And exactly what is important to him at this stage of his career, and that clearly, winning is the thing that matters the most, and getting another title is the thing that matters the most to him. And ideally, that's what we want it to be, right? And we always want guys to go for a title. You know, whether you consider it ring chasing a ring, as our coworker Evan Cohen has labeled it. I don't know that it matters. What I do know is that for LeBron, you know, this was a chance to impact his legacy and leave a bigger print on what is exactly what we're going to say about his future going forward. And I think that in and of itself tells us that you're talking to a different LeBron right now, one that is more geared into making sure that the impression that we have of him as he leaves the league is of the highest order.
7: This really is the first time where when a player says winning is the most important thing, this is one of the very rare times that we could say, yeah, you know what, that's actually true. Because you can't say winning is the most important thing and then you take up all the money in the salary cap. If winning is that means that winning is super important. It doesn't mean winning's not important to you, but this is your career. This is your livelihood. This is how you provide for your family. So while winning is important, it's not the most important thing. A balance of winning and making the best living possible is the most important thing. But now, when you sign for the minimum and you go to a really good team, like in this instance, then you're actually telling the truth when you say winning is the most important thing. And I do wonder, Zeno, will Laker fans, for that matter, because we're talking about the last 8 years, and, you know, LeBron got to the Lakers going into, what, year number 16, I think it was? 16
8: Sounds
7: or 17
8: about right, yeah.
7: At the time. So, hey, he had all the money in the world. I do wonder if at any point in time with the Lakers, the Laker fan now looks back and says, why couldn't he do that for 1 year? If he did it for 1 year with us, took the minimum for one season, what could that have looked like when he was playing at the level he was playing at back then, and how we possibly could have filled out the rest of the roster? Just one season, what would it have looked like? Why couldn't he have taken a minimum deal one time with us?
8: I think it's fair. I wonder if I mean, I think LeBron saw the writing on the wall. I mean, obviously that his chances to win in L.A. were dwindling, right? And that was something that was driving the train for him a little bit, that he realized, look, this is a team that's going in a completely different direction when they got Luka. And I don't think LeBron, by any accounts, was upset at that decision or he was bothered by it. I don't think he took it personally. I think he understood very simply that, like, hey, you know, there's a pecking order to these things and a validity behind the decision. And he realized that if he's going to make one final impact for his career's legacy and the NBA, that he's going to do it with a team that's got the best chance to win it. Right now, that's Philadelphia.
7: Let's hear from Kendrick Perkins, ESPN NBA analyst. He was on NBA Today yesterday. What does LeBron's deal with Philly mean?
9: This is not a two-year deal that LeBron James signed. This is a lifetime deal that LeBron James signed. See, everything LeBron James and Rich Paul do is strategically planned out for the future, right? And so I've got to thinking about their relationship with Josh Harris. I got to thinking about all the teams that Josh Harris owned, the Philadelphia 76ers, the Washington Commanders, right? And then I got to thinking about, LeBron James, after basketball, wants to be an owner. LeBron James loved the business side of it. How do you get in the business? You start by developing a relationship right now. So, yes, he does want to compete for a championship, but this is bigger than just this two-year, $8 million deal.
7: Maybe, because maybe you do look at this and say, wow. Because Miami, for instance, not that it's that much more money, but Miami was offering LeBron double. Like, Miami was able to offer up to $8 million. Miami was offering double to LeBron. LeBron ended up signing with four. Now, you could say, and you would probably be right, what's the difference between four and $8 million at this point in LeBron's career? And that's a totally fair thing to say. But I think it's reasonable to look and go, wow, minimum contract. $4 million. And by the way, if LeBron wanted, you know, to make $15 or $20 million and told one of these teams that, they would have made a trade. Like, you could have worked out a sign and trade with the Lakers, and then you could have made more
8: right.
7: money. So I think it is a reasonable question to ask, wow, how did Philly manage to actually sign LeBron for a minimum contract?
8: I mean, I'll push back on Kendrick Perkins' assessment here just slightly in a sense and say, like, he doesn't have to play for the team that he wants. It's LeBron James. If he expresses ownership interest and there is availability to buy it, no one's going to not take that meeting with LeBron, right? Like, no one's going, nah, we're good, LBJ. We don't need you here. I mean, Alex Rodriguez owns part of the Minnesota Lynx and Timberwolves and every, like, I mean, there's no, if you have that kind of cash and you're a businessman, people are always going to sit down for a conversation with you. So I don't know that necessarily him signing with Philadelphia was in the back of his mind. Well, if it goes well here, I can buy part of the team. Like, yes, he's got a relationship with Josh Harris. I guess that's part of it. But he also has to be willing to sell it. I mean, that's the other part. So if Josh Harris at the time, when LeBron is done playing, doesn't want to let go of his team or doesn't want to sell part of his team because it's maximum value, well, then LeBron has to find somewhere else to own. So there's timing involved in this. There's a whole bunch of other things, but I don't know that there's any connection between him necessarily playing for the team and then getting a piece of ownership.
7: Would love to hear from the Philly fan. 888-SAY-ESPN, 888-729-3776. Anyway, if you want to give your thoughts on LeBron's last decision, that being signing with the Philadelphia 76ers yesterday, we want to hear from you here on Game Day on ESPN Radio. Let's go out to St. Louis. This is Pat. Pat, you're up on Game Day. Go ahead, Pat.
10: Okay, I think what I'm about to say is very, very possible. We may not know till about 2 years when he's retired on someone's podcast. He did it in Cleveland. He doesn't want to go back to Cleveland. He did it in Cleveland. It was a grand scenario. I mean, it was unbelievable. He did it in Miami in his first move. Now he comes back to the Lakers. He does it there when they were nothing. They were absolutely nothing. So all these different scenarios, he wants to win another one if he can in somewhere different and go 4-for-4. I don't think that's been talked about. It's not about the money. He wants to win another one, and I think he would have went to Golden State. And why he waited was he wanted to see if Davis was coming. They could not win without Davis, and that wasn't going to happen. He went to Philly. I don't think this is as far-fetched as everybody makes it to be. The man wanted to win at a new place, period.
7: I think Pat makes some good points there. We did bring it up earlier here, Zeno, and I admittedly did not factor this in to the equation over the last few weeks, and I think it was an oversight on my part how important it would be for him to be able to say first player, 4 championships in 4 different franchises. I do think that means a lot, and the Golden State, and I overlooked that. And as far as the Golden State part goes to it, yeah, I think there probably was a little bit to the idea of can they make a big move? Can they get someone like Anthony Davis? And then LeBron would have considered going there. But I really don't know how close it ever was. You know, even with Anthony Davis, this is a player who's always hurt. Do we still believe they'd have been better than San Antonio or Oklahoma City? I don't think so. And on top of it, like, it's just, and we saw how this actually didn't play out, Zeno, which is just because Golden State wants to trade for Anthony Davis because they want LeBron James, like, it's not their birthright to get Washington to trade Golden State a player because that's what LeBron James wants.
8: Right, and I don't know that I don't know that was contingent on where LeBron was going to go. I genuinely don't believe that he was waiting. Look, if LeBron wanted another move to happen, we would have heard wind of it. It would have gotten out. I mean, like, there's no way it wouldn't have gotten out, in my opinion, because LeBron is very smart and very calculated when it comes to these sort of things, and he doesn't, you know, he doesn't mince words. I mean, you know, he is very clear about what he wants and what he expects, and he's been that way his entire career. And so I don't know if he was waiting on somebody else to make a decision or decide that was going to be a factor that was going to tell us where he was going to go. I think LeBron wanted to do that. Once Jaylen Brown got moved there, that was really the locomotive that pulled the rest of the train, because that put Philadelphia in a completely different category.
7: We want to keep hearing from you here, 888-SAY-ESPN, 888-729-3776. We see you guys want to get in. Hang on right there. Plus, coming up next, we are getting close to the start of NFL season. Zeno, he's going to rank them. 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

0: Time series. We're taking your calls, 888-SAY-ESPN, 888-729-3776. LeBron James was yesterday his final decision. Your thoughts on LeBron signing with the Philadelphia 76ers. I'm Jonathan Zaslow. He's Mark Zeno. This is Game Day on ESPN Radio, presented by Progressive Insurance. Let's go out to Cape Verde. This is David. David, you're up on Game Day on ESPN Radio. Go ahead, David.
1: Gentlemen, thanks for taking my call. Como va, tutto bene? I hope everybody's well. God bless you and your family.
0: Thank you.
1: So, yeah, great story, obviously, about LeBron moving to 76ers. But what makes me always laugh is people talk about the money the athletes get paid. Nobody talks about the money the owners get paid, right? The Ballmer family just made $9.6 billion on a $194 million initial investment, which, of course, was not all cash. That's a 50x return on investment. And clearly they made money the entire time. So to me, it's great to see people like LeBron and a handful of other players having an ownership mindset, not the employee mindset. $250 million, come on, man. That's no real money compared to $9.6 billion. Anyway, just a thought. Good for him. Hope he's going to be an owner. That brother could teach a Harvard business class or Wharton class on business management, a guy without a college degree. Gentlemen, on that note, I'll let you go. Enjoy the rest of the day. Again, God bless you. God bless your family. Thank you for allowing me a couple seconds to call in.
0: Thanks, David. Tell our boy Vazinha we say what's up. That's right. He was the goaltender for goalkeeper for Cape Verde. I love how everybody knows Cape Verde now. Like, we see David pop up on the caller line here. David from Cape Verde. Hey, Cape Verde. That's right. Everybody. Cape Verde was the second best team in the World Cup. I feel confident saying that. I mean, the match they had against Argentina, the draw they had against Spain, Spain kicked the crap out of Argentina. Cape Verde was the second best team in the World Cups, you know. I'm comfortable saying that. I'm okay with that. Whatever. It is what it is.
2: Okay.
0: Real quick here, let's hear from Terry. Terry's in Illinois. Go ahead, Terry.
3: Hi. Hey, I think, I absolutely believe that LeBron thinks Philadelphia is his best chance to win a championship next year. But that's just further proof of how bad of a GM he's been throughout his career. If he thinks that's the best chance for him.
0: Well, but, I mean, Terry, if we want to go with LeBron's a bad GM, he's played in 10 NBA finals. I'm not sure how bad a GM he is.
2: Yeah, I don't think we get to evaluate him as a GM. He's never actually been one.
0: Yeah, but like, if we want to do the whole thing, he's bad at putting teams together. He's been in the finals half his career, almost. Not a terrible job.
2: Not that bad.
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4: 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The top five games you're looking forward to. Number five.
10: All right, Zaz, like you, I'm going to start in week one. Again, remember for everybody who just joined us, all my games, with the exception of one, are going to be prior to week six. I just don't know what teams are going to be later on in the season. I know it looks good on paper, but it's just too tough to forecast. So let's start week one. It is a staple for Sunday Night Football in week one. It's annoying as a Giants fan, but since it's John Harbaugh's first game, Giants-Cowboys at MetLife Stadium. Cowboys, I think, are the team to beat in the NFC East this year. John Harbaugh wants to prove that he can turn this Giants team around. Jackson Dart, what will they do? All Cam Scatabo back. This is a statement game for the Giants early on. If Dallas comes out and waxes them, it's going to be uphill climb for John Harbaugh going forward there. It's not going to be off to a good start. People in the New York, New Jersey area won't be happy. And, of course, people who love the fans of the Star will be going absolutely nuts. But week one, Giants-Cowboys, number five on my list.
4: Number four.
10: I have said repeatedly it's a coming out party for this team this year. I am so high on this head coach. I often get man crushes on coaches in the NFL, Zaslow, because I just love what they do. And I have fallen hard for Liam Cohen. I think he's outstanding. And I think the Jacksonville Jaguars are going to be a team to beat this year. I think they are going to surprise people with how good that they are. Look, it kind of flew under the radar that they won like 12 games last year and nobody really saw it coming. But week three, at home, against the defending AFC champion New England Patriots, this is the game that puts Jacksonville on the map. when they knock off Mike Vrabel and company at home in Jacksonville in week three, especially with the Jaguars coming off a game in Denver the week before. They get both AFC championship opponents in back-to-back weeks early on. They win this game and put the league on notice. Hey, let's hear Duval.
6: Number three.
10: You had this matchup, except you had it flipped. The NFC North. Again, I think this one team is primed for aggression. I think it's the Chicago Bears. The Chicago Bears, you ready? They start the season in Carolina. No one's really expecting Carolina to beat them in that spot, although I kind of like them as an underdog. But then they get the next three games in a row at home. First road division game. Week five at the Packers. Here's the wake-up call for the Bears that smacks them right in the mouth and says, hey, we are the kings of the North. It is the Green Bay Packers at home against the Chicago Bears in week five.
6: Number two.
10: You had this game as number five on your list. I have it as number two for a bunch of different reasons. Denver at Kansas City, week one. Zaz, the news that we get that Patrick Mahomes is going to be back and playing makes this game even juicier for me. Do you have a preconceived knowledge of what Patrick Mahomes' record is against the Denver Broncos in his career? He is 14-2 against the Broncos, with those two losses coming in Denver. He has never lost at home to the Denver Broncos until now, until week one. Sean Payton with extra time to prepare for this matchup. Bo Nix back in the fold. A hobbled, a less than 100% Patrick Mahomes. This is the week where the Broncos let the Chiefs know, this is our division, pal. You got to come catch us. And they do it early on in week one in KC.
6: Number one.
10: The only game that looked way down the road for me, because this is our version of Brady versus Manning. This is our version of the greatest quarterback rivalry in football, and we're going to go to the new stadium in Buffalo when the Chiefs take on the Bills in Week 12. I know Mahomes theoretically will be playing in this game. Even if he took the first month off to get back, we knew we would be back by then. This is the best game on the NFL schedule every year. It is the reason why it's on Thanksgiving night. It is the reason why we're all going to tune in. It's going to do massive ratings. Both of these teams will be competing for playoff spots and vying for positioning in the AFC. This is the game where Buffalo once again reminds everybody they always beat the Chiefs in the regular season, just not in the playoffs. But Bills, Chiefs, Week 12.
0: Excellent job, Zinno. That is Mark Zinno's NFL ranking.
10: Did you like how
0: series.
10: I predicted the winners of each game, by the way?
0: Yeah, I didn't even go that far. I mean, yeah, I can't predict the future. I think the thing that stands out to me, you went very heavy early season, except for your number one matchup is a Week 12 game. You went very heavy early season, and you love your love of the of Liam Cohen has you having a Jaguar game, probably for the first time in the history of thought, that the Jaguars are a top game in the regular season in our ESPN Radio NFL Rank-Up Series.
10: Listen, you know, first one through the wall always gets bloody, Zaslow, and that's me.
0: There you go. There you go. All right, that's a good list. All right.
10: That Bears-Packers game is going to be legit. You know what's crazy? We have two games that week that are insane, and the Sunday night game is Falcons-Ravens. Ugh.
0: Coming up next, were they once the front runner? This is Game Day on ESPN Radio.
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22: Car crash could sideline 49ers coach Kyle Shanahan for part of training camp, which opens tomorrow. ESPN's Adam Schefter reports the crash with an SUV was in Palo Alto 11 days ago. Shanahan suffered a severe concussion, plus a broken nose, broken hand, broken ribs, and a lacerated face. Doctors will not clear him for all activities until concussion symptoms are gone. Assistant head coach Chris Forster will assume some of Shanahan's duties. The Patriots open training camp today. Owner Robert Kraft says the team has offered Christian Gonzalez a deal that would make him the highest paid corner in NFL history. The talks are ongoing. Gonzalez is under contract and was a full participant in today's practice. The NBA buzz surrounds LeBron James and his new two-year deal with Philadelphia. Michael Wilbon of Pardon the Interruption says don't crown the Sixers yet.
23: Let's go back for a second to when LeBron James was at his absolute athletic height, 2010-2011 season. He's playing with Dwayne Wade. Nobody on this roster is Dwayne Wade. He's playing with Chris Bosh. Those guys played, all three of them, 76 games or more that season, and they did not win the championship. It took a year.
22: The WNBA All-Star Game tonight in primetime on ABC. Baseball coming up on ESPN Radio, Diamondbacks and Nationals in D.C., pregame 3:30 Eastern. Howie Lee of the Tigers, RBI double plus a solo shot, and Detroit leads Kansas City 2-1 in the sixth.

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2: 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So LeBron James looked at that roster.
3: 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I think this right here puts the Philadelphia 76ers right there with the New York Knicks as the favorites in the Eastern Conference.
4: Hesitate in general to do the whole this team is the favorite before we've ever seen them play. 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He's Mark Zinno. I'm Jonathan Zaslow. 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
1: Now, why do you hesitate? I mean, theoretically, okay, if you when the Heat first got put together with Dwayne Wade, LeBron James, and Chris Bosh.
4: What a time.
1: Did you hesitate then to make them the favorite?
4: No.
1: Okay, so why are you hesitating now? I'm just kind of curious why you're balking at this point.
4: Well, for one, we know LeBron is in his 40s. That's number one. How's he going to hold up?
1: That is a fact. That is a true statement.
4: Number two, I don't trust Joel Embiid. I think it's completely fair for me to not trust Joel Embiid.
1: That is fair, but if I said to you that Joel Embiid is going to play one quarter of the season during the regular season, he's only going to play 25 games, would you doubt that this is still a 50-win team?
4: They're probably a 50-win team, but you know, to say they're the favorite, if you win 50 games, you're not going to be the number one seed. You're not even going to be the number two seed. So maybe you're number three-ish if you win 50 games. So that to me would not qualify as the favorite. And if Embiid only plays a quarter of the season, and then let's say he's 1,000% healthy when the playoffs start, if I only saw him for a quarter of the season, like, the playoffs isn't the time to start to gel and to start to mesh. So I would. So can they do damage? Can they win in the playoffs? Yeah, but I'm not going to say they're the favorite then.
1: Okay, I was just kind of curious. I wasn't necessarily denying your logic.
4: I think they have a chance to be really, really good. Yeah, like I think they can be really good.
1: That's a good way to phrase it. They should be really good. I think
4: they should be really good. But like right now, do I take the Knicks or do I take the Sixers? I take the team I've seen. I take the Knicks. I think the Knicks are going to be better. And I got to see it.
1: I don't necessarily think that's an unfair assessment on your part, but I would, you know, again, I just kind of look at this objectively and I go, if the names on the roster, as we say in baseball, play to the back of the baseball card, there's no reason why they won't be. If they're healthy, I think health would be the only thing that would derail it.
4: And by the way, and look, we could do the health thing with every single team. With everybody. But I do think it's okay to bring up the health thing when it comes to Philadelphia, all right? Because literally, it's the story of Embiid's career. So in that instance, I do think it's okay to do the if healthy.
1: Here's the one thing I'll push back on with you. From the generic NBA. If we said this about a football team, right? I'm with you. I'm 10 times more skeptical. Because
4: there's so many moving parts.
1: Right. And not only that, there's less sample size. So if you have a three-game losing streak, it kind of could destroy your season, right?
4: Remember, we did it that one year with Philadelphia, and they were terrible.
1: The dream team is anointed by Vince Young.
4: And they got Nnamdi Asamoah that year, and they were going to be incredible.
1: In basketball, where the regular season does not matter, and nobody's really actually trying, Adam Silver, I hope you're listening, you need to fix that. If you officiated regular season games the way you do postseason games, we'd have a much better product for 82 games. Beyond that, but like, that's why I don't really worry about it. Like, for me to say that they're the favorite, but being a favorite, you know, if you're a 1, 2, or 3 seed in your conference, you have a legitimate chance to win it. That's, you know, we rarely see a 4 or 5 seed take the conference. You got to be a 1, 2, or 3. And so, even with the health being what it is, and the fact that Embiid may miss, look, in reality, most of the nights when they play the bottom half of the league, Embiid could rest and Edgecombe could rest. They're still the more talented team. Brown could take a night off. LeBron could take a night. They're still the more talented team, right? I mean, they still have the pieces there, and I think that's what's really going to separate them from everybody else, because they can do load management better than everybody else and still put a better, more talented team on the court against 50% of the league.
4: Well, how huge, in fact, was the Jaylen Brown trade to Philadelphia? Let's hear from ESPN senior insider Shams Charania, was on First Take after the news broke.
2: Philadelphia, I'm telling you, was not even on this radar, was not in the pool of candidates until Mike Gansey and Bob Myers went out and got Jaylen Brown. That changed the equation. The Sixers got on the map. And from there, it became for LeBron James now almost 4 weeks of deliberation with LeBron James, Rich Paul, that inner circle there, and his family eventually. But trying to figure out, what is the decision going to be based in? Is the decision based in, you know, a legacy story and going home with Cleveland? Is it based in kind of that middle ground where there is legacy with the Miami Heat? There's also a very good contending team there potentially with Giannis Antetokounmpo and Bam Adebayo. In Cleveland, we know there's Donovan Mitchell, James Harden, Jared Allen, Evan Mobley. But he really had to sit with it and figure out, what does it look like?
4: How incredible is it to know Jaylen Brown said Bronny stinks, and then LeBron left his son to go play with Jaylen Brown? It's unbelievable.
1: Thanks, Dad. Thanks.
4: Isn't that crazy? Wait, Dad.
1: Blood is no longer thicker than water.
4: You're leaving me to go play with him. He said I stink.
1: Hey, I got to go get my fifth chip. Good luck, kid.
4: That is so odd. How about, I'll tell you what, man. It was already an historic rivalry, and the Sixers came back from a 3-1 deficit and beat the Celtics. The Celtics lose a 3-1 lead for the first time in franchise history, and Brad Stevens not only sends Jaylen Brown to Philadelphia for Paul George's corpse, no less, but sends Jaylen Brown to Philadelphia and indirectly leads to LeBron going to Philadelphia. Tough offseason.
1: I mean, imagine how Boston fans must feel about that.
4: Yep.
1: Like, hearing that must really stick in their craw because of not only what they got in return, but the idea that, you know, they sort of let this whole thing unfold.
4: Yep.
1: And for better or for worse, Jaylen Brown will stick to the story. I didn't ask for a trade, and he I guess he didn't.
4: That's semantics.
1: It is semantics. I mean, he kind of forced his way out regardless. But the point simply is, for, you know, Boston fans, they got to be really feeling it right now just because of the way everything transpired, the fact that you made a division rival, not even a conference rival, a division rival, the better team.
4: Look, Windhorst was right this whole time. I don't know if you remember, it was about a week or so ago where he said on First Take or Get Up, maybe it was the NBA Today. You know what? It was on ESPN. And he said that Cleveland would have a better chance of landing LeBron James if they had traded for Jaylen Brown. Now, there's no way to have known that at the time, of course, all right, because one thing wasn't necessarily going to have anything to do with the other. You didn't even necessarily know that Jaylen Brown was going to be traded. But Windhorst was right, because Shams Charania telling you there that before the Jaylen Brown to Philadelphia trade, the Sixers were not even on the radar. But I do think it's important to point out here, Zeno, you know, if we're talking about how, like, I'm not willing to sit here and tell you Philadelphia is now the favorite. I think there's a bunch of variables that I need to see how they work out and what they look like. Jaylen Brown just called this past year in Boston his favorite season of his career. It is obviously because, in his mind, he proved to everybody that he can be the number one option on a good team. Well, he's going from the number one option to a new team where third option some nights, maybe fourth option some nights. I got to see what that looks like, Zeno.
1: I don't necessarily disagree. I mean, the depth of that team is overwhelming, and why I believe that they will be, you know, the toughest out in the Eastern Conference other than the Knicks. I will always give the Knicks their due as the defending champ. I'm not going to sit here and say that they're not, you know, a team to contend with. They obviously are. They're bringing back their starting five as well, so it's not going to be an easy out for anybody. But Philadelphia is right there with them. It's 1-1A.
4: 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This is Chucky. Chucky, you're up on Game Day on ESPN Radio. Go ahead, Chucky.
5: Hey, thank you so much, guys, for taking my call. Hey, I'm an old-timer, guys, okay? And when the Philadelphia 76ers acquired Dr. J, he was the best player in the league. He was in his prime. Other than Jabbar, who was a center, it was Dr. J. They surrounded him World Be Free, Chocolate Thunder, Andrew Toney. He still toiled for 5 years until Moses Malone arrived and they finally got a chip. So I'm not sold on a couple of players with this. Well, now, I'm not a Sixer fan anyway, but I'm not sold on this.
1: Well, let me be clear here, and to Chucky's point, thanks for the call. Like, them being the favorite doesn't mean that I automatically believe they're going to win it in year one. In fact, I don't think they'll win it in year one. There is a certain gelling that has to happen and, you know, certain playoff losses you have to kind of take to grow together to be good enough to win a title. I mean, look at the Pat. The Knicks were not a playoff team. First round playoff exit, Eastern Conference Finals loss, NBA championship, right? Like, there's a natural progression to these things. It's really hard just to shoot straight. Even the Spurs went from basically irrelevance to the NBA Finals in a course of 3 years. Now, granted, they probably got the best player on the planet in doing so, but even at that, it didn't net a title. So, look, I'm not sitting here saying in any size, way, shape, or form, LeBron's got this in the bag. He's going to win a title here. I'm not saying that at all. But them being the favorite is a different conversation. There's a bunch of reasons why they're their favorite. And when we talk about odds and things of that nature and the structure of how they're made, that's a different conversation than what plays out on the court, particularly in the postseason.
4: 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That's next. 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
3: I had to let the dogs out over the last couple of minutes. It's about to start storming here in South Florida. And, the dogs are nutty right now. They're back inside here, Zeno, because, you know, their senses. They could sense the change in atmosphere, and dogs get nuts when it's about to start raining, and certainly when it's about to start storming, and they're shivering, and they're very scared. Do you put the thunder shirts on your dogs? Do they get scared like that? You ever do the thunder shirts?
4: No. What's a thunder shirt?
3: Oh, you don't know that? Yeah, so...
4: Like the Oklahoma City Thunder, or we're talking about a different Thunder?
3: Pet stores will sell... This is Game Day on ESPN Radio, by the way. Jonathan Zaslow, Mark Zeno. Pet stores will share what they call Thunder shirts. A lot of dogs get comfort from... You put this... Like, it's... I guess because dogs feel better when they are... Like it's almost like simulating how they're in a pack, you know, and like the warmth, and they're comfortable with, you know, their other, you know, the pack mates around them.
4: Would you say it's a one man wolf pack, and the other guys had joined my pack of wolves?
3: No, this is not a one man wolf pack. But you put it's like a shirt. It's a shirt that it's like a vest that a dog wears, and it's supposed to comfort them when there's a storm out. That's why it's called a thunder shirt. I've never used it. I don't know. I wonder if it works, but we don't do that here in the Zaslow Mansion. Listen, if it's raining and storming here, you sweat it out like the rest of us. That's our motto.
4: Yeah, I'm at the point where, you know, the dogs are at the point where they don't move for much. They get up to go to the bathroom, they get up to eat, and if somebody knocks on the door, and the thunder.
3: The big chillers.
4: Mm-hmm.
3: All right.
4: That's about it.
3: So we're taking your calls at 888-SAY-ESPN. LeBron James, Philadelphia 76ers, the big news yesterday, but how much pressure is now on Joel Embiid? Let's hear from Ramona Shelburne, ESPN NBA senior writer, yesterday on NBA Today.
5: Well, I think there's a lot of pressure now on Joel Embiid. There always has been pressure, but Tyrese Maxey became the face of this franchise last year. He took a jump forward that's been a while coming, and this is his team now. Joel Embiid is there, and he makes a lot of money, and when he is right, when he's the best version of himself, he is a difference maker. But we didn't see that Joel Embiid for a lot of the season, and when we finally did see him, that helped them beat the Boston Celtics. But I think part of the reason why LeBron James wasn't just an automatic yes here is he had to have a lot of conversations with Joel Embiid, trying to understand what version of him he was going to get. Look, they played together on the Olympic team, and Joel was hurt during those Olympics. You didn't see he had a knee issue that he was dealing with there. And let's see how that fit goes, because if it goes well, it could be the best thing for Joel Embiid's career. It could be great for LeBron James. But if it goes poorly, there's a lot of pressure on Joel Embiid there.
3: I don't know, Zeno. I think it takes an incredible amount of pressure off Joel Embiid. You know, we already know Maxey's the number one guy before any of these offseason moves were made. You add Jaylen Brown, who's a finals MVP, who believes that he's a number one option on a team. And now you add LeBron James, who we know believes he's still, you know, a top playmaker on any team he's going to join. I think this takes a ton of pressure off of Joel Embiid.
4: I mean, because we live in a championship society, right, where the only thing that matters is championships, and the only thing that defines what kind of player you are is whether you won a title or not, right? Which, again, for the record, is a flawed way to think.

0: that's why that is a natural reaction on the pressure. But I got to tell you, I think the immense pressure more than anybody is on Nick Nurse. I think Nick Nurse is going to be charged with winning and winning a bunch. Look, we have seen already coaches in the NBA are getting fired faster, like almost at an NFL rate, right? They are getting turned over as soon as things don't go right. And we have seen this from LeBron before, where he wants a coach change, and it's not the right guy to lead the team that he wants. Now, granted, that was a lot younger in his career. He was still more chasing titles and everything else. He might be a different player right now. But there is a past. There's a track record of, you know, David Platt got dumped, right? And they ended up winning a title, and they went through a couple of coaches in L.A. I mean, like, you know, there's a precedent here where if it doesn't work early, that it sours pretty quick. And Nick Nurse has to figure out how to make all this work. That's on him, right? The rotation and figuring out what this is going to look like, how to manage guys' nights off, things of that nature. And, oh, by the way, how to manage in the playoffs and coach through those type of situations. Let's just say, for argument's sake, they end up as the 3 seed, and they take a first-round playoff exit.
1: Mm-hmm.
0: You think Nick Nurse, they're not going to be calling for his job?
1: You did bring up an interesting point to me earlier off-air, where for the first time in LeBron's career, he's joining a team who has a coach who is a championship coach already.
0: Yes.
1: That has not been the case in any of his previous stops.
0: No, and there is something to that, obviously. But I just, you know, part of me wonders, you know, like you said, you're skeptical on this whole thing at this point in time, which to a certain extent is fair, but it's on Nick Nurse to figure out how this plays out on the court, and ultimately that's where it's going to be decided. Favorite or no favorite, at this point in time, the Sixers have a lot to figure out when it comes to pushing the right buttons and making all this work in a way where it's you know, something that produces wins more than losses. So, yeah, I think that there's still a lot to be proven, but I would again tell you that there is no certainty that this automatically nets a title. And so Nurse is the guy I think that has all the pressure here.
1: Let's go out to Columbus. This is Curtis. Curtis, you're up on Game Day on ESPN Radio. Hey, Curtis.
2: Hey, what's up, man?
1: Hey.
2: I just wanted to ask y'all, if you remember, they said it was reported that LeBron was trying to get AD to the Warriors. I was just wondering, do you think it's possible he's trying to work something out with the Sixers where they trade Embiid for AD? Their salaries match up. I just wanted your opinion on that.
0: I don't think so at all. I think LeBron chose this team because of the way it was, not because of the way he wants it to be. I think he chose this spot because of that. I mean, look, LeBron has always sort of coveted a, quote, big man to play with, right? That alleviates him from having to do a lot of the dirty work down low. And for a guy who's in his 40s now, managing his energy for 30, 35 minutes a game is a big part of what makes LeBron successful. Playing defense requires a lot more energy than offense does. And so I think he absolutely wants Embiid in this whole thing. He wasn't going there under the assumption or under the you know, contingency that they had to go make another move. He's going there because of the roster the way it is. I don't think there's any changes that
1: I mean, the move they made was Jaylen Brown. Like, he wasn't considering Philadelphia, and then he goes to Philadelphia because of Jaylen Brown. But I would also tell you, if you put Embiid and Davis next to each other, they're very similar because they both miss a ton of games, and you can't count on either one of them. But when they are playing, Embiid's a lot better than Davis.
0: I think so.
1: A lot.
0: Particularly defensively, yes.
1: Like, yeah. It's not very close. Embiid's a lot better than Anthony Davis when both of them are on the floor. Again, huge if. But I think you're right. I think Embiid is the guy that LeBron chose to go play with. And it certainly wasn't an either-or. And at the same time, even if LeBron... We went through this with if we believe the reports about LeBron considering Golden State, if they were able to trade Anthony Davis, Washington's trying to win. Like, Washington, And I know there's not a contract situation there yet. Like, Anthony Davis is going to be eligible coming up real soon for the max contract extension with Washington. We'll see if Washington offers it to him. And if they don't offer him the max extension, what is that? Does Anthony Davis then ask out? I don't know. But Washington clearly acquired him because they're trying to win. They're trying to turn around their team right now and be a decent team. It's why they traded for him and Trae Young. And you got the number one overall pick in A.J. DeBonsa. And that's a starting point to try and inject yourself into a conversation of being a fringe playoff team. Like, they're probably tired of losing. They're trying to win. I don't think they're trying to get rid of Anthony Davis. Coming up next, the King has chosen his court. We'll head out to Philadelphia for more. 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
4: I'm Dave Mager. 49ers coach Kyle Shanahan will be limited to start training camp. He was in a car crash 11 days ago, suffering a severe concussion, plus a broken nose, broken hand, broken ribs, and a lacerated face. That's all according to ESPN's Adam Schefter. General Manager John Lynch just updated reporters on Shanahan.
5: Has some lingering effects from that concussion, and you know, we're kind of treating this. We don't have a protocol for staff members when it comes to concussions, but we do with players, and it's become very helpful. So Kyle basically is going to be like in the protocol, and we're going to let the condition, the doctors dictate how he comes back, when he comes back.
4: The Niners start camp tomorrow. Assistant head coach Chris Forster will assume some of Shanahan's duties. The Patriots open training camp today. Owner Robert Kraft confirms the team is in talks with corner Christian Gonzalez on a long-term deal. Kraft says, quote, "We love Christian Gonzalez, and that's why we've made him an offer to make him the highest paid player to ever play that position in the NFL," unquote. Gonzalez is under contract and took part in practice. Baseball, Salvador Perez with a solo shot, his 15th, to tie the game. Royals and Tigers tied at 2, 8th inning. Coming up on ESPN Radio, Diamondbacks and Nationals in D.C., pregame 3:30 Eastern. Tonight, Paul Skeens for the Pirates against the Cubs. Yamamoto for the Dodgers at the Mets.
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0: another busy weekend around the world of sports. And this is Game Day.
1: Game Day. 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Jonathan Zaslow, Mark Zinno here. Good to have you aboard on a Saturday. LeBron James yesterday. Is shocks the right way to describe it? Shocks the NBA world, Zinno? Is that a proper description?
2: I would say surprises more than shocks. We always do Philly is in the hunt, right?
1: Surprises.
2: It might be surprising. I don't think anybody is shocked that he went there. It was always a three-team race, and they were involved in this thing. So I'm not shocked. I'm surprised because as much as I always said Philly was the best fit for him, I wouldn't have been shocked or surprised if he had picked Miami or Cleveland.
1: Let's bring aboard Tony Jones, covers the Sixers and the NBA for The Athletic, here with us on Game Day on ESPN Radio. Tony, was there ever a time over the last few weeks, you know, we saw people say Cleveland is the current favorite, Miami's the current favorite, Golden State's the current favorite. Was there ever a time that you felt Philly was the favorite?
3: No. I thought they were in the top two. I thought they were second to Miami. I did get some intel about 3 days ago that you know, he wasn't as bullish on Cleveland as, you know, previously thought or people thought kind of publicly. But, you know, I thought that he would want to go somewhere where he was, you know, had previous comfort, as well as, you know, a roster that gave him a shot for a title. And I was a little bit more bullish on LeBron James in Miami as a roster than, you know, most people thought, that most people seem to think publicly, just because I thought that, you know, a front court of Bam Adebayo, Giannis Antetokounmpo, and LeBron James would just be as physically imposing a three as there is in the NBA. You know, so I always thought that Miami was the favorite. I did think that Philadelphia was his best basketball fit in the place where he probably had the best chance of winning a championship, but I was still surprised that he actually picked Philadelphia.
2: Tony, I've questioned how Nick Nurse makes all this work, and I think that there's a ton of pressure on him to get this right and get off to a fast start, because we know how fans in Philly can turn pretty quickly. How do you see Nick Nurse helping all this to play out and defining roles and things of that nature?
3: Yeah, I mean, I think that there are going to be some things that have to be defined. But I do think that part, I don't want to say it's overblown, but I think it's less of a problem than people think it is. I mean, I do understand the usage of 4 to 5 guys in that lineup. I understand that there's one basketball. But there are a couple of things at play here. Number one, LeBron, to me, in my opinion, is the second best passer who ever lived, behind only Magic Johnson. And that's the skill set that this roster needed. It needed one thing. It needed a playmaker. And LeBron is probably the ultimate playmaker. And, you know, the second thing is, if you look at Tyrese Maxey, look at Vijay Ashkin, look at Joel Embiid and Jaylen Brown and LeBron James, all five of those guys are smart basketball players, and more importantly, they're smart human beings. You know, so in more importantly, there's a real thing there in terms of they want to win. And I just think that at the end of the day, even with some of the skill sets of those guys kind of overlapping a little bit, I do think there's a lot of pressure on Nick Nurse to win. But, you know, at the end of the day, I think the correct sacrifices will be made in terms of the greater good. It's just going to take, you know, I think it'll take a few months to actually figure out. But I do think that, you know, that part they'll figure out by the time the playoffs roll around.
1: Mike Gansey, Bob Myers playing major roles, obviously, in the front office for Philadelphia. How different is this operation now than previously, like, let's say, before they let Daryl Morey go?
3: Well, I mean, it's funny. I talked to Mike a couple of weeks ago, and, you know, and I straight up asked him, I said, you know, how did you guys do this? And, you know, the answer was, you know, we just came in with an aggressive mindset, and they knew what the issues were. They knew what was on paper in terms of the financial constraints, the the supermaxes at the top of the roster and Joel Embiid and Paul George, the seemingly little room to maneuver financially, the lack of assets to really make trades. I mean, they ran, in terms of problems on paper heading into this offseason, the Sixers ran the gamut. And, you know, they stayed, you know, aggressive going after Jaylen Brown. And at the end of the day, they were sort of the last team standing. They got him from the Celtics, and then that put them in the conversation for LeBron James. And from there, it was just in terms of recruiting, they just went all in on their recruiting. I thought, you know, the Jaylen Brown trade was a big, big thing. But getting Anthony Simons, when a lot of people thought he was headed for Miami, that was huge. Signing Ding Wei was a really, really good signing when it, you know, and that's aged really well considering what's happened to the roster since that signing. And, you know, there are two other signings, Caleb Love and Ryan Rivera. They got those guys on two ways, and both of those guys are, you know, NBA rotation players. Ryan Rivera had a 30-point triple-double this year with Memphis, and Caleb Love played real minutes in Minnesota in his rookie year. So they not only did well at the top of the roster, obviously, but Mike Gansey did, and Jermaine Nussum did well on the margins of the roster as well.
2: He's Tony Jones, Sixers and NBA reporter for The Athletic, joining us here on Game Day on ESPN Radio and the ESPN app. I mean, obviously the expectations are sky high. How do you manage that if you are Nick Nurse and this whole team? I mean, how do you manage the whole idea of this team being expected to win and win now and what it's like to try to live up to that, especially in a city like Philadelphia?
3: So there are two school of thoughts here. Number one, Nick Nurse has won a championship. LeBron James has won a championship. Jaylen Brown has won a championship. LeBron James and Jaylen Brown have both won finals MVPs. They know what it takes to win a championship. They know what it takes to put the head down, run the race like a tortoise, and, you know, and just kind of grind every day. Tyrese Maxey and Joel Embiid haven't been out of the second round, and there's a hunger there. So, you know, I think it's going to have to be a collective thing. And, you know, those two emotions, those two opposite emotions are going to have to be balanced and sort. And, you know, there's going to be, you know, there are going to be pitfalls. There are going to be times where there's going to be a point in the season where they probably lose three or four. They probably lose four or five. And, you know, the outside noise is there, you know, and they're just going to have to put their head down, you know, ignore the outside noise and, you know, and run their race and play all 82 and then get to the playoffs and see where they are from there. You know, the one thing that I think that needs to be talked about is there's a likelihood that LeBron James plays 2 years, not just one. And, you know, I think that, you know, knowing that there's going to be time to improve the roster, there's going to be time to make tweaks to the roster as needed, I think that that's advantageous to Philadelphia. But, you know, like you said, in this CBA, in this era of the NBA, windows are no longer 4 to 5 years. They're almost year to year now. You know, so, you know, the Sixers are going to have a chance to win a championship. They're going to have a chance to get out of the Eastern Conference, but so are the New York Knicks, and so are the Toronto Raptors and the Indiana Pacers. You know, there are a lot of good teams in the Eastern Conference, so the Sixers is just going to have to take this day to day and see where they are, you know, when it comes to April and May.
1: Tony, will there be any kind of introductory press conference, or are we going to have to wait until training camp to hear from LeBron?
3: I wouldn't expect one from LeBron James, but I would expect one from Jaylen Brown. And, you know, I've been told that that's in the works. And, you know, and I'll be interested to talk to Jaylen and, you know, hear his thoughts on, you know, how the trade went down from Boston and you know, what his thoughts were and what his thoughts are on LeBron and going forward with this season.
2: Tony, what's the role going to be from a basketball perspective? How does this all work out right now? Where does he slide in?
3: You know, I think that this is going to be the first season of his career where he doesn't average at least 20 points a game. But I do also think that, you know, his assists and his rebounds will be where they usually are. I think that, you know, there's a chance that he averages the fewest shots per game of his career. But this roster really needs his playmaking. This is a roster of bucket getters. When you look at Jaylen Brown and you look at Joel Embiid and Tyrese Maxey and Anthony Simons coming off the bench, those guys are known for, you know, isolating, putting the ball on the floor and going and getting buckets. And, you know, Tyrese Maxey can play off the ball. So that's advantageous to the Sixers. But, you know, LeBron is needed to come in and be a playmaker and, you know, make life easier for the guys that can really score the ball. You know, Jaylen Brown and Tyrese Maxey both averaged 28 a game last year. Joel Embiid averaged 27 a game. That's a lot of points and a lot of expected shots and a lot of expected usage. So, you know, I think LeBron's biggest need on this roster is to get all of those guys involved, get those guys involved in transition, get them involved in the half court, probably be, you know, the backup point guard on this team of sorts, be a secondary playmaker, be a primary playmaker, and to score and score when needed and fill in when needed. And I think that if he does that, does all of that, I think he's going to have a little bit more energy defensively than he would if he were have a primary role offensively. And I think that, you know, he's going to be a game changer if he does that.
2: Real quick, Tony, where does this put the Sixers in terms of the Philadelphia sports teams? Are they now the number one team that everyone's going to be looking at?
3: I would say number two, because, I mean, I think that this is, as much as it is a basketball town, I think it's an NFL town to its core. You know, I've been out in Philadelphia for, you know, almost a year now since my move from Utah. And it's been, you know, you could just see, you know, the love for the Eagles out here is almost absolute. So, you know, I thought that there was, you know, the town ran hot and cold with the Sixers last year. There was some apathy, but then when they started to play well, there was interest. And then that interest peaked when they came back and won that Boston series. And then it plummeted by game four of the New York Knicks series. And that's what led to the Knicks fans taking over at Xfinity Mobile Arena. But I don't think there's going to be any peaks and valleys this year. I think it's going to be all peaks, whether the in terms of interest, whether this team plays well or whether it doesn't play well. But, you know, for certain, this team has the talent on paper to win an NBA championship.
1: Tony Jones, Sixers NBA reporter for The Athletic. Great job, Tony. Thanks for giving us some time here today.
3: No problem. Thank you for having me.
1: I'm Jonathan Zaslow alongside Mark Zinno here, Game Day on ESPN Radio. Coming up next, is it in fact title or bust? And we continue to take your calls. 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
12: You're Austin. 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
12: 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The Luka of ESPN LA.
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10: How about this? You look at Stafford's record. You look at how Stafford plays and the amount of time that he misses, which is very, very minimal. 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Now you've got a 34-year-old veteran quarterback who started probably a couple hundred games in his career. And now, Ty Simpson, you're their third-string quarterback, and Stetson Bennett, in theory, could be the odd man out. But if backup quarterback is a critical position for the Rams because of Stafford's age and injury history, then getting a real backup quarterback, someone with real experience, might be on the Rams' radar.
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15: Reeves has got it. Alley-oop to Brady. Slam dunk.
8: Your home.
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0: app and SiriusXM channel 80. Jonathan Zaslow, Mark Zinno here. 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That's right, we're talking about the Philadelphia 76ers, where right now they are tied for the third shortest odds to win the NBA championship. That's according to DraftKings Sports. They are behind San Antonio and Oklahoma City, and tied for third with, I imagine it's the New York Knicks, you know, like it has to be, right? It has to be tied with the New York Knicks for third. Yes. So they are tied with the Knicks as the favorites in the East, and they are tied with the Knicks for third overall as far as NBA finals. Let's hear from Vince Goodwill, ESPN senior NBA writer. He was on the Rich Eisen show yesterday, and similar to me, not convinced that this makes the Sixers the title favorite.
1: LeBron is one of the best facilitators this league has ever seen. He played the third option behind Luka Doncic and Austin Reeves for a stretch in Los Angeles last year. The question is just going to be who's going to do the little things. But from a talent perspective, they're overwhelming. I'm just not sure that the New York Knicks are shaking in their boots.
0: So, Zinno, you're a Knicks fan. Why are you shaking in your boots?
2: Shaking your boots is aggressive. I mean,
0: well, he's saying they're not.
2: How can you not be concerned? How can you not look at them as your top competition right now? Right? I mean, it's never wise to underestimate any opponent. And the idea that we would underestimate the Sixers as the number one opponent in the Eastern Conference of the Knicks repeating, I think it would just be foolish. So, yeah, I mean, as I've said repeatedly, that as you know, as a basketball fan, just as a sports fan, I love this story. Part of me would love to see LeBron do it and win a title for Philly. On the other hand, as a Knicks fan, I know I don't want to see that happen, period. Like, I don't want to, and particularly don't want it to come at the expense of the New York Knicks. So I'm also not foolish enough to believe that what I saw during this last playoff run can be duplicated again, particularly in the following season. The Knicks had the literal greatest playoff run of any team in the history of the NBA postseason. You're not doing that again. So I'm not saying you can't win it again, but it's certainly not going to be, you know, three straight sweeps.
0: Well, so very famously now, it's been an NBA record 8 consecutive years with a unique champion. Mm-hmm. Not a single repeat champion during those 8 years. And, you know, you look at those teams in those 8 years, and we're talking 2019 Toronto, 20 Lakers, 21 Milwaukee, 22 Golden State, 23 Denver, 24 Boston, 25 Oklahoma City, and 26 New York. So you like that right off the top of my head? No one posted that on a screen. That's right inside this dome right here. So you take those teams, you push them to the side, and you say, okay, which teams outside of those could possibly keep that streak going, make it 9 consecutive unique champions? And I would say it's San Antonio, who just lost last year, so certainly they're in the conversation. It's San Antonio, and it's Philadelphia now. Like, those are the two teams that I, like, it would be a shock, right? If someone else became the 9th unique champion that isn't called San Antonio or Philadelphia, right? How could, well, like, who else could possibly
2: unique,
0: be?
2: Unique being, like, not back-to-back, so.
0: No, that's different. We're talking about how many consecutive years with a brand new champion. That's why we're going back to 19 with Toronto, because in 18 was Golden State. They also won in 22. So you got to start at 19. How many different champions in a row, not back-to-back?
2: Well, at some point, that is going to not be the case where it's consecutive, right?
0: Of course.
2: So,
0: but San Antonio, Philadelphia have the best chance now to keep that streak going, right?
2: Well, yeah, they're the only ones who have this. Yes, I mean, yes. No,
0: I mean, I guess Detroit. You want to throw Detroit in there? I mean, they were the number one seed last year. I don't know that anyone's going to be saying, hey, I think Detroit's going to win the championship this year, but I suppose we could put Detroit in that conversation?
2: Yeah, I mean, they could be in that conversation. I think when push comes to shove here, we are looking at a scenario where, you know, for the Knicks to repeat, it's going to be incredibly difficult. I think it's going to be incredibly difficult for the Spurs to get back to the finals. Mm-hmm. I think they're primed for regression. I mean, the step was too big from year one to year two. As I continue to say, there's a natural progression to these things. Even for Oklahoma City, there was like a natural progression for them to get where they were. They didn't just jump from irrelevance all the way up to winning the title. So I think in general, this is one of these deals where we look at, you know, the probability of it happening. Yeah, I would, I agree. If it's not San Antonio or Philadelphia, it would be hard for me to look at anybody else truly to give them that nod. Maybe, I mean, you know, Minnesota's probably not, you know, in that conversation, right?
0: I mean, I don't think they are, but, you know, someone might want to throw them in the conversation. I think it's Philly, San Antonio. Those are the two teams that have a best chance of keeping the streak going. And while, to your point about New York and how difficult it's going to be for them to repeat, for years now, Zeno, it's been the Western Conference. Oh, my God. Now, the Western Conference may still have the two best teams, if you want to make that case, San Antonio and Oklahoma City. But you look at the Eastern Conference, it's looking like a bloodbath right now. The Eastern Conference. You got the top tier right now. Let's say it's New York, the champions. Philadelphia, they had Jaylen Brown and LeBron James. And Detroit won 60 games last year. Okay. Boston is still likely going to be a really good regular season team, at least. Toronto, if the Kawhi Leonard trade goes through. Miami just added Giannis Antetokounmpo. Indiana gets Tyrese Halliburton back. You know, this Eastern Conference, there's a lot of teams here who are going to be really good next season.
2: It's going to be as a competitive regular season as you've seen in a long time. At least that's the way it's projecting, right?
0: Well, if they try.
2: That there's five or six teams in each conference that there's a legitimate argument for them to do it. I mean, would you even include Houston as a unique champion to come back and do it
0: of
2: again?
0: I think they're one of the teams that can do it? I don't know. Coming up next, though, he's Mark Zeno. I'm Jonathan Zaslow. Are we looking at a redemption arc? This is Game Day on ESPN Radio and the ESPN app.
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16: How about this? You look at Stafford's record. You look at how Stafford plays and the amount of time that he misses, which is very, very minimal. And you say, hey, look, if you're the Rams and you don't have what you call a viable backup quarterback, why would you not at least knock on the door of Derek Carr? Now you've got a 34-year-old veteran quarterback who started probably a couple hundred games in his career. And now, Ty Simpson, you're their third-string quarterback, and Stetson Bennett, in theory, could be the odd man out. But if backup quarterback is a critical position for the Rams because of Stafford's age and injury history, then getting a real backup quarterback, someone with real experience, might be on the Rams' radar.
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15: Welcome back to our ESPN Ocho coverage. Taking a look at Manchester Meadows, that park who's right down the road here in Rock Hill, South Carolina. And coverage continues with Omega Ball at 11 o'clock. Then back inside, a little Papa Shot Hoops going on by sports. All stuff throughout the day, and it all leads up to breakdancing tonight. We got all different sports throughout the day. That's what makes Ocho fun. Not only handing out checks and winning titles, but every single type of sport you can imagine. So, here's where we sit. Top two seeds, Kevin Luke, Randy Fern, they ran the table 3-0 respectively, which means we have a best of nine now in this competition, guys, and a chance for the best two all week to battle it out.
16: Yeah, these guys earned it. I'm super glad that on the other end of those 3-0s, we get to extend the format a little bit and really let these guys get into a match and show us what they can do.
15: Randy Magneto Fern, who we saw get a little emotional after that semifinal. He wants to get back to this title. And Kevin Luke, who's made a semi but never won. DJ, what an opportunity for these two talented dart throws.
17: Yeah, both these players haven't been here before. I think the past experience and then the current form really brought them to this point. So now it's just a matter of who can take it. So as Gordon mentioned, the format extended. Instead of best of seven, we're going to do best of nine. So, first 2-5 now to crown a victor.
15: Magneto readjusting the board, making sure we're all set, getting the numbers right. Man, two dominant wins, too. The way Luke came back against the Milkman, and then
18: open end, double out,
15: Fern double took advantage of a Gates mistake, and then he bounced back. And you certainly can tell these two are really locked in right now, Gordon.
16: Yeah, both fierce competitors, but both, even during the break, having a little bit of fun, chatting up the crowd, entertainers both at the board and away.
15: Okay, so now we start our best of nine competition.
17: So Kevin did win the right to go first. That determined by a singular dart thrown at the bullseye, closest to the center, gets to go first.
15: You'll see Luke there is player one, Fern, player two diving in.
16: Randy setting the standard here straight away.
15: Nearly a 180, so just missed it.
18: Gotta love the
15: wire. You can tell as he went deeper into that third round, he started to get better and more locked in.
18: I felt that.
19: Throw it.
17: Yeah, a lot of interaction with the crowd from Randy. I think he's feeding off of that energy.
16: Yeah. Yeah, both these guys mic'd up, so we get all the little intricacies
19: right now,
16: of, of their feelings.
15: Fern gets a triple 20 right there.
16: Oh, he's going to be disappointed with that one. That,
18: get in there.
16: That bed was open.
15: Fern's been starting it up since 2012. There's a lot of history And he always does well in these big competitions, too.
16: Yeah, again, another element that we've talked about with Randy is we don't see him that often. He comes out to the regional tour to qualify for things like this, but other events, we don't get to see Randy as much.
17: But every time he shows up, he's a threat to win.
16: And there we see him leave another bogey, not able to finish from 162. So opportunity here for Kevin Luke, who, by the way, is the complete opposite. Kevin Luke lives out of a suitcase from time to time.
15: He is up and down the Bull Shooter World Tour.
16: Yep, traveling around to play.
15: All different type of darts as well as we now continue this first round coverage.
16: So both players going to need six darts from where they're at. Randy with the advantage. He did not learn his lesson from the last time.
9: Come on.
17: Yeah, threw at the triple 18 there again from 88. Would have left 34 again. Maybe he feels like he hit it the first dart last time.
16: Kevin does set up a one treble finish as well, so a mid-range shot here from Andy Fern to take the first leg.
15: Double 8 for the win. Now the double 4's open. That time he gets it. A 1-0 lead for Randy Fern.
18: I was praying that one would go.
15: I think we all were praying there, Fern, making sure that one touched the board.
18: Please go. Please go.
15: I love the self-coaching here, too, right? Not that these guys have won a championship before. That was going pretty good.
17: Yeah, the big fist pump there. Come on, Randy. You see Kevin firing a 180 to open the next leg.
16: Yeah, there was some good pace to that turn right there. You can tell... Kevin wants to settle in here.
15: Remember, the loser will go first. So that does open the door to change scores back and forth.
18: Come on, man.
16: Yeah, you wouldn't know it from our first two matches, but that promotes deciding legs, that being a part of the format.
15: Fresh off a 180. Within inches of another 180.
16: Yeah, right there.
9: Right?
16: Kevin with the one that put in the nine yesterday.
15: The nine darter is a perfect round. That'll wrap things up real quick. Triple five there for Fern. You see how small the room for missing here is at this championship level.
17: We call it a game of millimeters.
9: Come on.
16: And yeah, not the shot Kevin wanted, but he's got time. Some slack turns from Randy.
9: Slow down, right?
17: Randy will put in a big shot here, but still up against it. He just started a little too slow. Kevin's got at least six darts from 154. Could finish it right here, though.
15: Board open.
16: Yeah, great shot. So 2-6-1 for Randy. Not a finish, so he's going to bring that down, try to put as much pressure as he can. Kevin only needs a double 12 to sew up the second leg.
15: Chance to equal it here for the number one seed. And he takes care of it pretty quickly. 1-1 apiece.
17: Yeah, a little better standard there from Kevin in that leg compared to the first leg.
15: These two met for seeding in the qualifying, but now they're playing for money, which is a whole different level of competition.
16: Yeah, they actually played twice yesterday with Kevin getting in both times, both in, I'm not going to say inconsequential. They both had qualified by the time they had both met yesterday. So not nearly as intense as what we're seeing here today.
15: What a start for Magneto. 180, that's a perfect score.
16: Yeah, exactly the kind of pressure you want to put on your opponent. Straight away in the leg.
15: Oh my goodness. Finally comes back down to earth. That's still an impressive start.
16: Yeah, he's built up quite a lead here.
17: Kevin could eliminate it. Just narrowly missing the 180. So still advantage, Randy.
15: Now the math becomes a factor. We warned John Oates today. There's a little bit of math involved, just for an hour.
17: Yeah, but as we've seen today, you can get away with bad math if you're as good as these guys. I mean, honestly, you take the wrong shot, as long as you can clean it up, it doesn't matter as much, but you still want to know the right shot.
15: Oh, he thought he had triple 20. Instead, just a 5.
16: Oh, yeah, it leaked over into the 5. He was wondering why it didn't show that he had an out. So 6 stars for Randy Fearns to take this third leg. 51, triple 17. There it is. Will he shoot the bull?
17: Doesn't need to throw at this.
15: Oh, above it.
17: With Kevin not on a finish, you almost wonder why he would even take the look. He could have
15: set it up. Triple 20, triple 20. And now the math makes it real interesting.
16: Yeah, Kevin Luke frustrated. He didn't leave an out. The 2 triples would have got him to a finish. Now Randy Fearn needs to clean up the 25.
15: Double 8s will do it. Ooh. To take the lead 2-1. Oh, no!
16: Oh, and here.
15: A rare miss of the board today.
16: Yeah, missed outside, and that's why DJ was talking about whether or not he was going to take that shot. He could have thrown his last dart at a setup dart.
15: And then Luke misses one.
19: Come on.
15: That time he hits it. Wow, the tense nerves here. A 2-1 lead for the one seed.
16: Yeah, could be a fatal mistake there.
15: Wow. It goes to show you how hard this is. You think you can just walk up and do it, but to close out those points, the most difficult shots.
17: Randy having to switch down as he kind of blocked the triple 20 with his first dart. Cleans it up nicely with a couple of triple 19s.
15: That PPD, you see, points per dart. Leonard Gates.

0: He really wants to win this.
1: That's a triple one.
2: Wow.
0: It's a triple.
3: Randy, one of those players, even if we didn't have the board up there, you'd be able to know where his darts were landing from the facial reaction.
1: Can Luke close the gap?
4: Well, come on.
1: Oh, a triple one. That leaves the door open again.
3: Yeah. Yeah, one good turn deserves another there.
1: A number two seed. Randy Fern here for his final toss.
4: Come on.
1: Ooh, that's a triple five.
3: Man. Yeah, it actually fell all the way into the single five.
1: Single five, wow.
3: Yep. Look at this. Oh, it's not going to be max pressure, but certainly got back within touching distance.
2: Third one.
3: These are those mid-range shots that could decide this title.
1: Double 16 and not a sub. And Fern hits it.
2: Big
1: shot for the number two seed. And how about that? We had to break all knotted up. Two apiece. We had a best of nine championship final here at this Bowl Shooter Invitational. All square, one seed, two seed, dialed up here in Rock Hill.
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1: Welcome back to the Bull Shooter Invitational Shootout. Round five gets underway. All knotted at two apiece. Randy Fern, Kevin Luke, our top two seeds coming in. DJ Sayre and Gordon Dixon. I have Budrovich.
2: Oh. Yeah.
3: Yeah, both these players knotted up at two apiece.

0: settled. Expect the finish to be a good one.
1: Essentially a race to two right now. Win these next two, you are a champion. $12,000 richer.
0: Yeah, what a payday for these guys.
2: Throw it.
3: Yeah, playing for a difference of $5,000 right here.
2: Come on.
1: Magneto Fern's been to three straight ESPN finals. Here he is now with a chance to win it after knotting us up before the break.
0: Yeah, and we asked in his post-interview, our two-time champion, Alex Bellman, pegged him on social media to take the title home. Kevin Luke will definitely have something to say about that.
1: Back-to-back triple 20s help on the back end of Luke's round, who went undefeated into his run as the one seed.
0: Now, there is a way to leave a finish from here. He needs to switch to the 18s. Not going to happen. So Kevin Luke's going to have six darts from 142 to take a lead and go one away from this championship.
1: Doors open here.
3: Another one of those. Ooh. Switches up to leave double 10.
1: Let's see what Magneto can do in this spot.
0: How much pressure will that 20 be on when Kevin Luke steps back up?
1: And we've seen both competitors miss the board today with chances to win rounds. So now that double 10 looms large for Kevin Luke.
3: Yeah, he'll look to get this done first dart.
1: Second chance is in, and a 3-2 lead for the one seed.
0: So now one away, Randy Fern trying to hold throw and send this to a decider.
3: Randy really needs a strong open.
1: He has two legs of the three. And the 180 to get things started. What a message.
3: Yeah. Does not get stronger than that.
0: Definitely let Kevin know that he's going to have to win this in a decider.
2: Come on.
0: Oh, and it's open. It's open. No big trebles there.
1: Four in a row? Oh, my goodness. Hold your breath, folks. The Fern is feeling it.
0: Ooh. Oh. Oh, I thought we were going to be on it. You can see the reaction there from Randy. Honestly, it might be a sigh of relief that he doesn't have that pressure stepping back up. But Kevin Luke just not at the races here in this
2: that was a boo.
0: Penultimate leg.
1: This opens the door to knot us up at three apiece.
2: Yeah, I know.
3: No pressure here for Randy. He just set it up, look to take it out the next turn.
2: Oh, come on.
3: It's looking like we are going to see a last leg decider.
1: I love hearing the emotion of both these competitors with so much money, so much pride on the line here in this ESPN right. Final.
2: That game's already done with, so.
0: Well, you can tell what Kevin thinks of this one.
1: Okay, double 20. He'll send us there.
0: Oh, when he doesn't finish it.
2: You got plenty of time.
0: Kevin assures
1: here of yeah. Kevin and Randy. Going back
0: Kevin
1: and forth.
0: Assures his opponent that he's not going to take it out before he does.
2: There's triples on that board, right?
1: Double 20 will do it.
2: Okay.
1: Let's try that again. And there you go. Our Roll Shooter Invitational heads to game 7. Let's get this thing rolling right away, gentlemen.
0: Yep.
4: Diddle?
0: Yeah. Yeah, so we're going to see a quick cork here. So this will determine who's going to start in the very final leg, and then we will get underway. We'll count holes to that center bowl. The closest will start. And it's going to be Randy Fern. So Randy Fern with the advantage here.
1: The man has been to a final.

0: twice on ESPN. He gets his moment here in Game 7 with the one seed, Kevin Luke, who's been dominant all the way through.
1: I know.
0: Randy going to be looking for a 12-darter here.
2: Yeah, if he can finish it out in four visits, that'll force Kevin to have to throw a perfect game to beat him.
0: So now the one seed steps up here in Game 7. This is a do-or-die moment. Great start.
3: So only one triple from both these guys.
0: We're playing for a lot of cash today, gentlemen. I love it. Picking up here.
1: Good first start.
0: This Bullshooter Invitational.
2: Yeah, you can feel the nerves in the room. What these guys are playing for. As Randy fires in another ton 80.
0: Magneto, he's locked in right now.
3: Yeah, we talked about timing. The timing from Randy, perfect there.
0: Two triple fives, so the door's open for Randy.
3: Yeah, the wry smile there from Kevin Luke.
0: Oh, that's a huge shot for Fern. And he delivers.
2: Yeah, it's Randy's to lose at this point. He's going to have plenty of darts from 100.
3: Yeah, Kevin Luke needs a ton 80 here to leave a finish.
2: Well,
0: he's got a moment. Missed it.
2: So this is a two-dart finish. Randy will look for the triple 20 for the double 20.
0: On the hands of Randy Fern. Pretty simple here. Hit the double 20 to win the championship. Oh, no. Hold on a second.
2: He'll be back.
0: Yeah. And we only have about a second to do this.
3: So Kevin Luke going to try to put pressure on this, but it is all up to Randy Fern here.
1: Hey, do it again.
0: Okay, Randy Fern, the floor is yours for the championship.
1: Right.
0: Come on, you're a champion of the 2024 Bullshooter Invitational, Randy Fern. What a performance and what a day on the O Show. For DJ Sayre and Gordon Dixon, our talented crew, I'm Evan Budrovich. Coming up next, Omega Ball. Randy Fern, your champion of the Bullshooter Invitational.

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1: Welcome to Emerald Downs in Auburn, Washington, just south of Seattle. Now, Emerald Downs is owned and operated by the Muckleshoot Tribe, and every spring and summer, the thoroughbred horses come to race. But one day in July, that's when the Corgis come out and hit the track. It's always an exciting day. I'm meteorologist Alex Wilson from the Weather Channel. I'm joined by my colleague Claire Anderson for today's exciting and adorable races.
2: Yes, we couldn't be more excited for the Corgi races of 2023. Now, these little pups are going to be running, some forward, some sideways, and maybe even backwards. But it's all in good fun, and we can't wait to see it happen today.
1: 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So I want to take a moment to address this really important cause.
2: Your kindness and generosity can truly make a difference. 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
1: All right, the crowd is excited as all the Corgis for the first four heats are parading the starting line. Now, today's schedule includes 8 50-yard heats, with the winning dog from each race qualifying for the championship race.
2: And last year's champion, Wrong Way Loki, who gave us an unforgettable race, will enjoy a well-deserved bye and will meet the 8 heat winners in the finals.
1: That's right. Wrong Way Loki got his name running the wrong way 2 years ago, but he was Right Way Loki last year. Can't wait to see what he does this year.
2: I can't wait either, Alex. This year's Corgi races are not only filled with excitement from the local contenders, but we also have some serious competitors shipping in from out of state.
1: That's right. Two impressive dogs are joining from Wisconsin and California. Milo Bigglesworth won a Corgi race at Canterbury Park in Minnesota, and Tony represents California. He finished second place earlier this year at Santa Anita.
2: I am so excited to see who's going to win this year. This sellout crowd is excited too.
1: And we want to send it up now to Dean Mazuka. He is our Corgi track announcer.
3: Thanks, Alex and Claire. What a beautiful day at Emerald Downs. This huge crowd is excited for some Corgi races. Let's check out the runners for heat number one.
4: I believe, Alex, we are ready for race number one. Steve Turcotte has the flag up. There they go. Looking on the inside, that is Rally. Rally along the rail, Outlaws Willow Wisp. It is Outlaws Willow Wisp, the winner. Here we go, ladies and gentlemen. Look at Rally and Outlaws Willow Wisp at the wire, slow-mo. And yes, it is Outlaws Willow Wisp that goes on to score. Down to you, Alex.
1: Yes, Lauren, we have been watching Willow. We have been following her the past few years. How exciting is it to make it to the championship race again?
5: I am ready for us to redeem ourselves.
1: Well, speaking of redemption, last year, the start, she got a little slow start because arguably she is the fastest Corgi here.
5: Yeah, she is really fast. Last year, she got a little twisted up. We changed our releasing mechanism so that we won't have that issue anymore.
1: What else have you been working on here in a year? I know the redemption weighs on you.
5: It's really just doing what we've been doing. We do a lot of Fast Cat, which is the same kind of concept. It's a race. And so we've just been doing that where we can. But it's really the releasing mechanism that was the big deal.
1: All right, the thing at the end of the race, that's the same?
5: Yeah, this is the same, and that's new, so that it can twist with her, but the toy's always the same.
1: All right, sounds great. Can't wait to see her in the championship. I know we've been looking forward to this. All right, Dean, let's get back up to you. We've got race number two.
4: All right, Alex, thank you very much. Well done, and congratulations to those connections. There's the replay. Again, a clear winner by about a half a Corgi. Heat number two, ladies and gentlemen. We have heat number two. We are ready in line. The flag up.
3: There they go. Holy smokes, Milo Benz. Milo Benz gets away early and scores. Second in there was Pepper, but Milo Benz looked like a Mercedes Benz. Here's the replay, ladies and gentlemen. Look at Milo Benz. He's running like he hadn't eaten breakfast today. Your clear winner, Milo Benz. Alex, down to you.
1: He crushed it. He took off like a rocket. When did you know that this dog could race?
5: He loves his ball and running. This is his third time.
1: Does he usually stop? Because we saw him do a U-turn, go back for more, race again.
5: Yeah. He just likes to keep on running and running. No stopping.
6: Doesn't stop. Keeps going.
1: Well, I was going to say, does he ever get tired?
6: No. He'll keep going. 30, 40 minutes straight, he'll go.
1: How do you guys train for this race? Do you just let him out in the backyard?
5: Yeah, with his ball. Yep.
1: All right, what are you doing in the meantime?
5: We're going to rest.
1: If you can get him to rest. What is the secret at the end? What do you guys have? Is it a toy, a treat?
5: We have his gun and then some chicken.
1: Chicken always works. Works for Dean, too. Dean, let's go back up for race three.
4: Awesome, Alex. Well, that was well done there. A clear winner. Here is your replay again. Just left them all in the dust. That was Milo Benz. All right, ladies and gentlemen, now moving up into Heat 3. Heat 3 is up next. Gets the thumbs up. The flag is up. There they go. There goes Finn. Finn is out there on the outside. You have Georgie. Finn, it's going to be Finn. Finn gets it a little quick there, and Georgie towards the end. But Finn went on to score. Here's the replay, ladies and gentlemen, up on the big screen. You see Finn out there. Finn's looking all over the place and then decides to bear down at the end to get the win. All right, Alex, down to you.
1: I am here with Finn, the winner. Tell me, when did you know you had a certified racer on your hands?
7: We brought him last year, and he got the brief pretty quick, but he took 2 seconds to ask, are we running? And in that time, he got passed. This year, I think he was a little faster on the draw to get off the gate. We'll get him riled back up for the finals.
1: How do you do that? What's the secret?
7: He's a food dog. We have treats.
1: I
7: Very
1: see.
7: Good ones.
1: That's awesome. All right, well, we look forward to seeing you in the championship. Good work, Finn.
5: Yeah.
1: All right, Dean. Three exciting races. We've got to get one more now to the championship. Let's take a look at race four's lineup.
4: All right. Thank you, Alex. Boy, I'll tell you, we've got another one up here, Alex, here up into heat four. The flag is up. Corgi's away. And there goes Junior on the outside. Banana, Junior, Banana, Banana. Holy smokes, Banana. Here comes the replay, folks. Let's see if I got it right. There's Banana and Junior. Banana, Junior. Banana, Junior. Banana. Okay, Alex, back down to you. What a great finish.
1: That was. Okay, so Banana took it. She stayed out of the scrum. You are so proud.
5: I'm so proud. This is my baby.
1: How old is she?
5: She turns 2 tomorrow.
1: Oh, so this is a nice birthday gift for both of you.
5: Good girl. She's going to get all the treats.
1: You wrote in her bio that she's a little afraid of everything, particularly
5: exactly.
1: Garbage trucks.
5: Yeah.
1: So how does she do this with the whole crowd watching?
5: I think she just loves me so much, she's got to get to me.
1: Yeah. It makes sense. What are you going to be? Are you changing anything up for the championship race, or are you just going to stick with the plan?
5: I think we'll stick with the plan. Right. Yeah.
1: And you don't think she's going to be too scared over there, competition?
5: Okay, she doesn't win. At least she made it to the championship.
1: Hey, girl, we're all proud of you. You did an awesome job. Treat or toy at the end? Or is it just
5: all
1: mom?
5: All of the above.
1: You know, why limit it? Let's do options. All right, well, good luck. We're going to see you there. And we want you to stay tuned because we've got many more Corgi races coming up. We got to fill up that championship round with 4 more heats. So stay with us. We'll be right back.
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2: 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They're the owners and operators of Emerald Downs. Also Logic 2020 in support of the Alzheimer's Association. So we're trying to raise some money for a great cause. We have already had four action-packed heats. We're ready for the next four. Now, Wrong Way Loki, last year's winner, he gets a bye. He's going right to the championship. But we've got some out-of-state contenders. Claire's talking to them. Hey, Claire.
3: Hey, Alex. That is right. Tell me your names and who you have right here.
4: My name is Jason Villacampa. This is my sister, April Villacampa. And this is Tony. We're from San Francisco, California.
3: And Tony is a special name. Tell me about Tony.
4: Tony is named after Tony Stark, who is Iron Man.
3: Why did we go with that name?
4: Because he's a superhero corgi.
3: Amazing. All right. And he is not only just an amateur, he's a professional. Tell me about it.
4: Yeah, so he's raced at Corgi Nationals twice, and he's also raced at the halftime show for the 49ers in December.
3: How do you expect him to do today?
4: If he stays focused, we hope to win.
3: All right. Well, good luck to Tony. All right. Another outer staters. We've got some cheeseheads. We're from Wisconsin. Indy, introduce yourself and your puppy.
5: I'm Amy and BJ Williams, and this is Milo Bigglesworth.
3: Okay, tell me about Milo and how is his racing?
5: Milo ran for the first time last year and won as a rookie, and he's wanting to try to do it again.
3: And this is a special race because this all goes to raising money for Alzheimer's. Tell me why it's important to you guys.
5: Yes, so Milo's human great-grandma just passed away in December from Alzheimer's, so he joined the Team Corgis Ending Alzheimer's and is trying to raise money for the cause.
3: All right, tell me about this red egg. What is this and what's the strategy?
6: This is his favorite toy that he got from his brothers, and he wants to make sure that he's the first one to get it.
3: All right. Well, thank you guys so much for being here. Alex, Washington or out-of-staters? We'll see.
2: Yeah, we are ready for Heat 5. They are getting all set up. What about you guys? You ready for some more corgi racing? All right. Let's do it. We've got four more spots to fill up in the championship race. Dean, take it away.
7: Thanks, Alex. Four heats are in the books, and here are the entrants for heat number 5. The flag is up. Corgi's away. Tacky broke sharply on the outside. Forrest. Tacky on the inside. Tacky, Forrest. Tacky's going to go on to score. Here's the replay on the big screen, ladies and gentlemen. As you notice, a little trouble there for Tacky. Forrest has the lead on the outside, but Tacky gets straight and goes on to win by 2.5 corgi lengths. Let's go down to Alex with the winner.
2: Yeah, we're still trying to wrangle Tacky. He is an energetic guy.
8: Yeah, very energetic.
2: Okay, so tell us a little bit about Tacky then.
8: So Tacky always loves to run. He loves to chase my husband everywhere. If he goes anywhere, like within a few feet, he has to be where he is. He has to run after him.
2: Is this his first race?
8: This is his very first race.
2: How proud are you as an owner that first race, first win?
8: Of course, I'm super proud.
2: What are you going to do between now and the championship?
8: We're going to go to the pool, hang out, just cool down.
2: All right. Yeah, because he's clearly still running. Thank you so much. Good luck to you, Dean. We're still trying to wrangle Tacky. We'll get him hopefully in time for the championship race. Let's check out Heat 6.
7: We have Tacky now. He was only going to get caught when he was ready to be caught. Up on the big screen, ladies and gentlemen, those are the corgis for Heat 6. The flag is up. Corgis away from the inside. Freja. Freja is out there on the inside rail. Freja's going to go on to score. Freja all the way from start to finish. All right, ladies and gentlemen, look at the number one poster. Look at Freja, just a straight line. The straightest line is the straight line. Freja from gate to wire. All right, Alex, back down to you.
2: I am here with Freja and her owner. Super focused. How do you keep all the distractions away?
8: Just screaming my head off.
2: I guess the loudest voice, right, gets the attention. Yep. You wrote that Frasia loves windowsills. So when she's not running like crazy, she's actually pretty chill.
8: Yeah, she just loves to lay along the whole windowsill and just look out the window.
2: What else? I understand balls. She loves to chase the ball.
8: Yep, we play soccer in the yard, and she loves to just chase after the ball and try to bite it.
2: Does she have, like, a career as a soccer player here in another life?
8: Absolutely.
2: What are you guys doing between now and the race? Who are you watching the competition?
8: Yeah, we're going to see who wins, see what we're up against, and we're definitely going to have some corgaritas.
2: Corgaritas. Dean, sound interesting?
9: Oh, it sounds real interesting. Yes, boy, look at this replay again. I think right now, this corgi right here might be the morning line favorite. We're going to go on to Heat 7. Heat 7 is up next. The flag is up. Corgi's away. Russell Wilson, oh boy, from the inside, that is King Leo. King Leo just beats Russell Wilson. What a finish. All right, ladies and gentlemen, look at Russell Wilson. Look, Russell Wilson's trying to go to Denver. Here, King Leo says, not today. King Leo puts away Russell Wilson, and King Leo is going to be in the finals. All right, Alex, I think you have a king down there.
2: I do, and one that really wanted the first place spot, because last year King Leo was in our dead heat, falling a little short.
10: Yes, and in a championship round, he flipped and came in last. So.
2: It makes for a really long year, I would imagine.
10: Absolutely.
2: So what have you guys been working on in the meantime?
10: It's a secret.
2: Oh, I love a secret. His human brother did tell us that he gets worn out by how much energy this dog has.
10: Oh my gosh, yes.
2: So what's a normal day for this dog?
10: Walking, running, playing soccer with him. He loves chasing the ball.
2: Does he ever sleep?
10: Sometimes.
2: What are we going to do now between here and the championship?
10: We're going to go get some treats, drink some water, and chill out.
2: And not flip in the championship race, right, bud?
10: Yeah, this year could be our year.
2: Well, so far, so good. All right, we are so excited to see how he does in the championship. Go get rest in the meantime.
10: All right, thank you, guys.
2: All right, Dean, we've got one more spot to head to the championship. Let's take a peek at our contenders.
9: That is the field of 11 here in heat number 8 to determine who gets the last berth in the finals. The flag is up. Corgi's away. Milo's Bigglesworth and Bailey Milo. Bailey scores late. Milo Bigglesworth. No. Here we go, folks. Unbelievable. Milo's Bigglesworth had it the whole way. And then just at the end, it's Bailey. All right, Alex, looks like you have Bailey down there.
2: I do. How exciting, because you've got to be watching that race, think, you know, he's going to take it, and then Bailey gets it at the end.
11: Yeah, we're really excited that she made it. I didn't think she'd make it at first.
2: This is her second year. Tell us about her history here and what you've been working for in the year that's led up to this.
11: We've been training a lot. Our secret is bacon.
12: Which is no longer a secret.
2: Well, that's, I guess bacon would have been a good guess if I had to guess too. You guys beat a really heavy favorite here. Coming in from out of town, what's that feel like?
11: It feels good.
2: And representing the hometown?
12: That's right, but we're ready for Wrong Way Loki. Bailey wants to redeem from last year. She almost won it, and we think we can do it this year.
2: I was going to say, that was my next question. This year has probably been haunting you, or last year's race leading up to now, and knowing that the champ is waiting on the other side.
12: That's right, but Wrong Way Loki is a great puppy.
2: I love it. The fans are excited. Everybody's excited. Good luck, guys. You guys go get some rest. I know all of you are excited because we have the very important championship race coming up after this. So stay tuned. We will have much, much more, and we'll crown a winner in the 2023 Corgi races from Emerald Downs.

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14: All right, the moment we have all been waiting for is here. It is time to crown a champion in the 2023 Corgi races. We have had 8 races so far. They have been exciting. They have been surprising. They have been filled with crazy talent. Now we're crowning a winner. Last year's winner is going to be racing as well. Claire, you're talking to him.
15: Oh, yeah. We are talking to the champion from last year. This is Loki with his owner, Terrence. Tell me, what was winning this like for you guys?
16: He ran the wrong way 2 years ago, so I gave him the lamb last year. He took it, and he ran the right way, so we're going to win again, hopefully. He gained like 10 pounds since the last race.
15: He seems pretty chill. How have you guys been preparing for this race?
16: Lots of treats and water. It's been a hot day, but he's a hard runner. He's long. I think he's ready.
15: All right, and what are you going to do, and what do you say to all those competitors out on the line right now?
16: Good luck, everyone.
15: That's it. Good luck. All right, Alex, back to you.
14: All right, we are ready to go. We've got the Corgis lined up. Dean, anyone could take this. Let's get the call.
17: The Corgis are at the post. In stall one, you have Outland's Will-O-Wisp. The owner is Lauren Cooperstein from Vancouver. Tacky is the two, Linda Sutton, Ignacio Topia, they're from Mercer Island. Bailey is the three, Sandeep Sijal, Akaya Goyal is from Seattle. King Leo is the four, Michelle and Giovanni Schroeder from Kirkland. Milo Benz is the five, Kayla Belaine and Nick Bachachi from Puyallup. Banana is the six, and Fum from Seattle. Finn is the seven. Kayla and Lydia Strian from Seattle, Washington. There's your past champ, Wrong Way Loki. Terrence Ng from Everett, Washington. Freja is the nine. Gabby Chase is from Snohomish. Those are the nine of them. They are all in line. Flag is up. Runners away. That is Milo Benz and Freja. Milo Benz. Milo Benz. Freja second. Here we go, folks. Let's go to the big screen. We'll get it in slow motion. Milo Benz out there in the middle. Freja on the outside. Milo Benz. Milo Benz. All right, Alex, I'll tell you what a winner's circle you have down there.
14: I know, right? The talent is stacked in this winner's circle. It really could have been anybody's race, but it was Milo Benz. How exciting was this, especially after last year?
7: It was definitely very exciting.
14: He still has energy. How is that possible?
7: Oh, yeah, he's ready. He wants to go a couple more rounds.
14: So last year you guys got fifth in the championship. Now you're on top.
18: Yeah, we all wanted him to win, and I think he's able to do it.
14: I need to know more about this. Everybody else has a ball or a treat. He's got a Nerf gun.
18: Yeah, so he loves his ball, and so this just shoots even farther. And so since it's orange, you know, his favorite color.
14: And when he sees that come out, he is running.
18: Exactly what it is, yep.
14: Well, Christian, the CEO of Logic 2020, is here to present the trophy. Do you guys have room in the house for this?
18: No. I mean, it's almost taller than me, so.
14: Well, you're going to make room, right?
7: Yes, yes.
14: And you'll be back next year, I would assume, to defend your title?
18: Yes, definitely.
14: And especially knowing what great dogs he raced against, it's got to feel even more of an accomplishment.
18: Yes, definitely. Like, especially Loki, who came back, like, we were very nervous about him.
14: Well, I can see Loki and all the other dogs still have tons of energy, so hopefully we'll see all of you back next year as well. Hopefully we'll see all of you and all of you. We thank you so much for watching the 2023 Corgi Race Championship here from Emerald Downs. See you next time.

0: Mohegan Sun Casino Resort in Connecticut. It's a fine facility that has seen many heavyweight hitters play to big crowds. Tonight, perhaps the most dominant performer in his field will show his stuff here at the Wolf Den. It's the Professional Arm Wrestling Conference World Arm Wrestling Championships, and an all-time superstar is primed for action. I'm Joe Tessitore alongside John Bergeson, and we're going to see a super heavyweight title handed out tonight. John Berzink is lined up to capture it. He's the Muhammad Ali and Michael Jordan of this sport. Now, John, at some point, the superstar is going to pass the torch and ride off into the sunset, but it doesn't look like it's happening anytime soon.
1: You know, Joe, you're correct with that. This guy is genetically born to arm wrestle. He has got muscles in places that most people don't. And is he going anywhere soon? I don't think so. This guy right now doesn't even have anybody that's even close to him.
0: He is indeed Mr. Untouchable. John Berzink, untouchable in this super heavyweight division. He was the winner of the real over-the-top tourney back in 1986. And watch the ease by which he advanced through the prelims today. Garrett Stepsis got a taste of Berzink's brilliance.
1: You know, when you see the ease that John beats this guy, you gotta understand, this guy is a brute.
0: Among the other super heavies was Sean Freeman from Queens, New York. Sean was off to a good start against Eric Guevin. That's Sean with his back to us, Guevin with the goatee.
1: You notice this match here, Eric slips and it's below 45 degrees. It's an automatic win for Sean.
0: Let's go back to Big John Berzink, this time facing the former archer, Todd Hutchins. Could Todd find the bullseye on Berzink?
1: Last year, John went down to the 198 pounds just to face Todd. They had a war, but it's not.

0: going to happen today.
1: Right there.
0: Hutchins was thought to be the toughest competition for Berzink in this tournament. But as you can see here in the prelims, that hardly was the case. 42-year-old from Salt Lake City, Berzink, making quick work of his opponents. Back to a battle of the big men. Sean Freeman now facing Pete Milano.
2: Pete is a seasoned arm wrestler, and look for him to do well in this tournament today.
1: Ready, go!
0: Slip grip, so they would end up wrapping up the strap.
2: Putting him in the strap is going to give the stronger man the advantage.
1: Both you guys are bearing each other's knuckles. You want that? All right, guys. Both you guys bring your shoulders at me.
0: Squaring up the shoulders. Okay, referee's command.
1: Do that again. You first, big man. Do it again. A little bit more. Come on, I got to have this roll first. And
2: they're fighting for position here. It's so important on the start.
1: I need a little right here. We're back here.
0: Who's the naturally stronger man here between Freeman and Milano?
2: I'd have to give that to Milano. Now, Milano's a little outside here, and that hurt him.
0: Sean Freeman gets the win. So the native of Queens, New York, was feeling like a king early on. He had the win against Eric Webben and then defeated Pete Milano. So we advance to an elimination match. Both one-loss competitors, Eric Webben and Todd Hutchins, squaring off.
2: Today, Eric needed some luck in order to defeat Todd Hutchins.
0: And that's exactly what he received. It was an elbow foul that advanced Eric Webben. Now, our final prelim of this super heavyweight division pitted Pete Milano against Eric Stepsis.
2: Boy, and this early on in the tournament, this is not where they wanted to be. They're both in a hook in the center of the table. Pete is going to have to get closer to his body.
0: A never-ending war.
2: This is unusual in arm wrestling to see a match go on this long.
0: John, what do you think the reason was they got into this position where it was going on this long?
2: Well, Pete's arm is too far out, and this guy has got all the advantage. See how close he is to him? And, you know, just pure leverage.
0: But yet not enough advantage to earn the win.
2: You know, and it just goes to show the power that Pete has. This guy's in close, and he's got all the leverage against him.
0: Pete Milano, Eric Stepsis, both heavyweights were searching and trying to find a way to pull this off.
2: Boy, at this point, their arms had to have been burning. This is a grueling match, and the last thing they want to do at this point is have an elbow foul.
0: But that was exactly what would take place. So they would have to regrip and go again, but not before a little maintenance work, John.
2: Boy, you can see right there, their arms fill with blood, and what they're trying to do is they're trying to get some of that swelling out of their arms so they can feel their hands and compete at a top level.
0: So it was on the line again. Who could advance to the final four of the super heavyweights? Who could take a swing at big John Berzink?
2: And as you can see there, Pete was not fooling around this time.
0: So Peter Milano advances over Stepsis, and it set up a final four that would look this way. Unblemished and hardly breaking a sweat was John Berzink. The rest of the group battle-tested, especially Pete Milano, after that grinding war. Coming up, it is the final four and the ultimate challenge, trying to unseat the king of the heavyweights.
3: My grandparents raised me my whole life. They're like my best. So I always like to make sure that they have groceries. With Instacart, I'm able to see what's in stock, like their favorite horchata. Making sure they have what they need is really important to me.
4: You don't know who I am.
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3: 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He always rises from the ash.
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1: The famed Tuscany Waterfall Bar at Mohegan Sun. Most of the time, it is the place to see and be seen. But tonight, that place at this grand resort is the Wolf Den. That's where the best arm wrestler in the world will be challenged by this man, Big Sean Freeman. Freeman will be taking on world champion John Berzink. And Freeman's now experiencing what so many have said is the worst part of pulling against Berzink, the anticipation of it. Here's how Freeman sees the task at hand.
2: Well, my next matchup right-handed is with John Berzink, and he's the best in the world. I never arm wrestled with him before, but the chances of me winning against him may be slim, but I'm going to give it my all. I originally just told myself when I came here I wanted to place in the top three, and I'm here now, so I feel like I accomplished a lot.
3: Yeah, I feel pretty confident that I'll be victorious today. I mean, I know the competition. I know all of the competition of the great arm wrestlers throughout the world. And, you know, Todd Hutchins maybe had a shot. I didn't know how strong he would be. But after my first prelim match, I think I'm going to be able to escape today without any flaws.
2: There really is no strategy. Just think of a move and try to initiate it. If you can pull it off, great. If you can't, next time.
1: It is not often you hear one pro athlete concede so much to another, but such is the case when you are talking very truthfully the way Freeman described this matchup with that man, John Berzink. Berzink won his first money tournament 24 years ago at age 18. His father was a pro arm wrestler, and he picked up all the technique and skill very early in life.
4: You know, one of John's attributes is he's got a big, strong hand, and you're going to see him try to wrap his hand around the back of Sean. Now, Sean probably outweighs John, could be, by 100 pounds, I would think. But watch John's technique in this.
1: I find it so interesting just to see his technique in setting the grip, because he's a very referee-friendly arm wrestler. No major issues here, John.
4: That's right. The referees like to set up John. He'll set up real easy.
1: The consummate pro, the ultimate technician, and the best in the biz. John Berzink, Sean Freeman, ready for action.
5: Don't move. Ready, go!
4: Right there, Sean got off the mark first. John absorbed the entire hit for an easy win.
1: He caught, and then he gave, and John Berzink advances. And he's so casual about it.
4: Right here, watch this with John. Right there, Sean just hit him with everything he had. John stops him with that tremendous forearm that he has and just easily pulls him down.
1: John Berzink advances. You know, it's funny. He reminds me of almost watching another superstar, LaDainian Tomlinson, in the NFL. He scores touchdowns so easily and just hands the ball to the referee. Berzink makes it look like he's there all day long.
4: Absolutely. He just one piece. It's like a big old chunk of steel, and he goes down to that pad.
1: Effortless, the key word in describing John Berzink. And one loss, the tag now on Sean Freeman. He cannot afford another. As is the case with our next matchup of our Final Four, Eric Guevin. We saw him earlier. He split a pair of matches in the prelims. He will be facing Pete Milano. Double elimination. The next one with a loss is out. John, does that weigh heavily on their minds, the fact that they already have a loss?
4: You bet, Joe. They both have a loss, and at this point, one more loss, they are out of the tournament.
1: Eric Guevin trying to focus in. For Pete Milano, he has to be feeling the pain of his earlier battles, but pain's the name of the game in this sport, and the ability to deal with that pain is a very, very important facet to your success.
6: Like, how big a role does it play?
7: It plays a huge role. Injuries, pain, daily, weekly. Some injuries put you out for a year, 2 years. Some guys have never come back from injuries.
6: How bad does the pain get, and what does it feel like? What kind of pain are we talking about?
7: Anything from a dull ache to a severe tingling pain to having to get surgery done on your arm and just surgery pain and just escalates from there.
8: How bad and excruciating can the pain be in arm wrestling?
9: Bad enough where you almost feel like you broke a bone, but you didn't. It can get very painful. On a scale from 1 to 10, it's about a 12.
1: Well, the pain has to be put aside for the moment because it is time to go at it again. Based on what you've seen today with these two, John Bergeson, who do you like here?
4: Well, I like Eric, and I'll tell you why. If Eric stays out of the hook with Pete, I think it's going to be an easy win for him. Eric has got a huge hand, and it gives him an advantage. Pete is good inside, and he's just strong as an ox. And if Eric stays out of that power, he'll win. Right there. Right into the top roll for an easy win.
1: Let me ask you this, John. Did Pete Milano just have too much taken out of him from the previous matches, or was this a case of Eric just being the superior puller?
4: Well, I think there was a combination of two. I think Eric knew he didn't want to go inside with Pete, and I think Pete was pretty well beat up from those, you know, grinders that he had.
1: Another look at Eric Wevin's victory over Pete Milano, a win that now eliminates Big Pete Milano. So Eric Wevin moves onward in this super heavyweight test, double elimination, but nobody has come even close to one time of slowing down John Berzink. So the PAC World Championship super heavyweight bracket now looks like this. Berzink unblemished. Wevin and Freeman advance for another semifinal match. They both have a loss. There is the best in the biz. But can one of these two titans of the table find a way? You will find out when we return to Mohegan Sun.
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1: What's going on, Liz?
0: This game could change like that.
1: What is Wimbledon?
2: Who is George Foreman?
3: What is...
4: Uncasville, Connecticut, home to one of the world's plushest casino resorts. And on this day, the Mohegan Sun is home to the PAC World Arm Wrestling Championships and the semifinals of the super heavyweight division. It has been a solid road to this point for Eric Weben, but to advance to the next level, he has to avenge his earlier loss to Sean Freeman.
5: And what Eric's going to have to do here in order to get through Sean is last time he went right into Sean's power, right into a hook. You can see in the last match that Eric had, he top rolled the guy. He used his height advantage and his hand size and strength in order to defeat his opponent.
4: Eric Weben focusing in on the task at hand.
5: I can't tell you how important it's going to be for Eric not to feed into a hook with Sean. If he does, it's going to be trouble.
4: Sean Freeman has the confidence of knowing his first win of the day came against Weben. He also defeated Pete Milano, and he also has that physical presence. John Bergeson, these are two very, very big men, NFL offensive line-like big men, but you can't forget the fact that even with that size, they still have speed.
5: That's right, Joe. If you're wondering where the beef's at, it's right there. But also, these guys are as fast as they can be. And Eric has got to use his height and his hand in order to defeat Sean. Look for Eric to immediately go on top and try to get Sean's fingers in order to win.
6: Give me square shoulders.
5: You can see here they're both kind of testing each other's power, and Eric is set up to go on top.
6: Ready, go!
4: Refs looking at each other. Do we have a call? We do indeed. Early start on Sean Freeman.
5: It appears that Sean's elbow came up. It was so fast. Look down under Sean's elbow. Yeah, it came up, definitely. Good call by Keith Michelle.
4: It's interesting to see the refs look at each other, and one of the referees actually said to the other, you know, I didn't see it, but you got to trust your partner's call. And thus the call goes against Sean Freeman. So now he's on the brink. He cannot afford another foul, John.
5: Sean is going to have to plant his elbow or he's going to lose this match. These referees are going to look for this now. He's already elbow fouled once. And if Eric can take Sean's hit and cause him to elbow foul again, he'll win this match.
4: So as if the double elimination pressure isn't enough, now the potential double foul pressure exists for Sean Freeman.
7: Don't move.
6: All right, now just straighten him out. Easy. Wait for me. Go. Ready, go! Stop. That's an early start.
4: Are they calling another early start?
6: Okay. That's two fouls. No, that's a foul and a warning.
4: Well, they got to take their sweet time to talk this over.
5: It looked to me like there was an elbow foul.
6: Okay, so that's two fouls. Well, that's a win.
4: That's it. You heard it. Two fouls declared. What a strange way to advance to the finals. But Eric Weben will take it. Sean Freeman is out.
5: Okay, you can see right here, Eric is setting up. He's being very careful to plant his elbow. Sean is not. Right there, you can see that big hop from Sean. The referee catches it, and he's out. Right there, see that elbow hop?
4: So Sean Freeman walks off disappointed. Never even got into the match. Two fouls and he's gone. Eric Weben will be going up against John Berzink. He has taken the road less traveled, but they both have arrived to this, a spot Eric never thought he would be seeing. Berzink, Weben in your super heavyweight finals.
8: I didn't expect to make it this far, I'll be honest with you. I just came to get rid of some frustration. My mother passed away from cancer last week. I just had to get out, so. Yeah, if I make it to another one,

0: The fans are toasting to the top. John Berzink has gone over the top. Now he looks to sit on top when we return.
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0: The Pac World Arm Wrestling's top prize at Mohegan Sun, John Berzink, is on course to claim it. He seems unbeatable. What kind of arm wrestler would it take to unseat Berzink?
18: It's a lot of dedication. I mean, you're going to have to be dedicated. You're going to first have to be a young individual that is trained by somebody that knows the sport at an early age, have tons of potential and genetic ability, and then have been competing for the last 25 years.
19: Tell me how good John Berzink is.
20: He's the best. He's my idol, always will be. I have others that aren't here tonight. I've always looked up to him. He's the best, by far.
19: What makes him so great? Every single aspect of his game, genetics, talent?
20: Form, everything. I mean, he's got the speed down. Endurance is just insane. When he goes against the guys over in Poland, these guys are big enough to move houses, and he'll send them home crying.
0: Mohegan Sun has hosted heavyweight world title fights throughout its recent glory days. Tonight, home to a different kind of heavyweight title. Berzink versus Guevin for the Pac World Arm Wrestling top prize. Very interesting, John Bergeson, to hear Eric Guevin's take on John Berzink. He respects him, but you don't want to respect your opponent too much when you're about to face him.
21: You know, Joe, I've had a chance to arm wrestle John Berzink, and it's always an honor. But respecting him, it's almost impossible not to see what this guy can do, what he's been through. He goes all over the world defending his title.
0: Berzink says that most guys prefer a specific technique, and Berzink feels he has the ability to do everything, that he analyzes his opponents and attacks their weaknesses. With that in mind, John Bergeson, what is Eric Guevin's weakness that will be exploited?
21: Well, he's going to be lacking in horsepower. John is, I believe John will just take his hit and feel where Eric's going to go and just, capitalize on Eric's mistakes.
0: John Berzink, so many titles, so many honors through the years. Now at 42 years old, trying to claim another world championship.
22: Don't move here, Donald, right here. Ready, go!
21: Yeah, right there. John has just taken everything Eric's got, and he's holding him in a hook, and that's, to John's advantage.
0: And then he does that. He just makes that decision that he's going to win, and he does so.
21: Absolutely. There's no other person in the world that can do that.
0: John Berzink, world champion yet again. Here's a look at it.
21: You're going to watch this. John being the

0: powerhouse that he is, he's going to take all of Eric's hit right there. He's going to look at it. When he decides he's going to pull Eric down, he will. And this is for the world championship.
1: John Berzink detailed a four-year stretch where he struggled with bad elbow tendonitis, but he says in the last year and a half, it has healed up. Boy, I don't know that he's ever looked stronger, John Bergeson.
0: He looks very strong, no question about it. And Eric is a big, strong individual. He just has his hands full here with John Berzink. And, Joe, you can see that John is feeling Eric out. He's going to see which way he's going to go, and when the time is right, he's going to pull him down.
1: John Berzink, who enjoys riding motorcycles in the summer, enjoys riding snowmobiles in the winter, and enjoys riding his opponents right out of the arena all year long. That's what he did to Eric Guevin. Let's take a look at the final standings for the PAC World Championships in the super heavyweight division. Guevin advanced past Freeman, but then suffered his second loss to the champ.
2: It's hard to compete against guys that you haven't pulled in a while because you don't really know where their strengths are. So now with Sean Freeman, I knew he was strong inside, so I tried to maintain the top roll, keep his hand flat, and just use my arm strength to the side to power him down. Eric Guevin, I know he's a real strong top roller. He likes to get, you know, flex that forearm and hand and get the hand advantage. So I grabbed him a little bit lower on the wrist and, you know, turned it in arm to arm, and, you know, then it's my world. So he's in trouble when I'm able to do that.
3: Well, it was pretty tough. It was something like I never expected. I think he took it easy on me today, but no, he did. I don't think he's got some good power in him.
1: A learning experience for Guevin, another trophy for the trophy case of John Berzink. Hope you enjoyed the World Championships here from Mohegan Sun. The proceeding has been a presentation of ESPN, the worldwide leader in sports. For John Bergeson, I'm Joe Tessitore. Thanks for being with us.
4: And welcome to Boston, Massachusetts. I'm Harry Chikma, and we're here for ESPN's national TV coverage of the Bottles Beach Championship, a two-on-two competition here at Tall Ship Boston, bragging rights on the line. Let's now take a closer look at the sport of Bottles Beach.
5: Bottlesby, I feel like, is one of the next up-and-coming sports. 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
7: Me and my partner have been practicing for a long time, and now we're at the pinnacle. We're at the Mecca. 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
4: 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I'm Harry Chikma. 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
4: Hello, everyone, and welcome back to Tall Ship here in Boston. You're watching the Bottlesby Championship presented by Gronk Fitness. And we have 2 celebrity coaches, the great Ryan Sherry, former top 10 in the world in pickleball, and also Gordy Gronkowski, a legend and a former baseball pro. Well, they're coaching these 2 teams, but they also went head-to-head for their own bragging rights. Let's check it out.

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1: No, I mean, at the end of the day, you look at Gordy, you look at me, safe to say we're probably not going to wrestle. Safe to say we're probably not going to play pickleball or tennis. So you got to find things you can compete in. And this is it right here. And at the tall ship, this place is unreal.
0: Gordy, they're competing for this amazing belt. Gronk Fitness, the sponsor here. You and Ryan making it possible. Tell me what this means to you.
2: You know what? 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I mean, you walked out here and couldn't believe how gorgeous it is. 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We're out here. You know, we represent health and fitness, and this is perfect event to go with what we represent.
0: Well, Ryan Sherry, Gordy Gronkowski, the celebrity coaches going head-to-head. 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You're watching Bottlesby on ESPN.
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0: Hello, everyone, and welcome back to Tall Ship Boston. I'm Harry Chikma, and we are here with the Bottlesby Championship presented by Gronk Fitness. And the moment you've been waiting for, the championship on center stage, 2 versus 2. Let's check it out. Hello, everyone. I'm Harry Chikma, and welcome to beautiful Tall Ship Boston. We're here for the Bottlesby Championship. The rules are simple. If the bottle hits the ground, it's 2 points for the team that threw the disc. If the disc hits the ground, it's 1 point. If they both hit the ground together, it's 3 points. Meanwhile, if the opposing team catches it, it's no points. And this is an amazing competition here with through ball with Calder Billings and Jackson Callahan taking on Alex Witztum and Matt Greer from Yard Games World. On the right side of the screen, we have Matt and Alex, and to the left, it's Calder Billings and Jackson Callahan. As we mentioned, the rules are quite simple. If the disc hits the ground, it's 1 point for the team throwing the disc. If the bottle hits the ground, it's 2 points. If they both hit the ground, it's 3 points. Meanwhile, if the other team catches it, it's no points. And there's a 3-point shot there. For one. We're playing up to 21 here, so it's currently 4-1. Meanwhile, Ryan Sherry and Gordy Gronkowski, the celebrity coaches, and that was a nice catch from Greer, but still 5-1. Through ball in control here. Remember, we're playing up to 21. The Bottlesby Championship at Tall Ship. And Greer is such a legend in this sport. Nice catch from Greer, but the Frisbee hits the ground. 6-1 through ball. Oh, 6-2. Alex with the range. Callahan not able to catch that one. The wind dying down here in Boston. Nice catch from Greer. Just missing right of the pole. Callahan with the catch. There's Billings, Greer with the catch. Here's Alex going far to the right. That one's just a little high. Nice catch from Alex. As Matt Greer now trying to claw back as it's currently 6-2. Through ball in control over the Yard Games team. I'm Harry Chickma, if you're just joining us. Nice catch from Alex and Greer. Coach Ryan Sherry loves it. 2 points there, clawing back. 6-4 now. What a big time shot. Yard Games World not giving up, just missing. Alex with the catch. So once again, it's currently 6-4 through ball on top, playing up to 21. 6-5. Callahan not able to catch that. A lot of juice on that one from Matt Greer. Just over the bottle. Greer with the catch. Here's Alex going for it. Callahan missing it. We're all tied at 6. That was too low, too low. 6-5. Nice catch from Greer, getting on his knees there. Callahan hits the bottle and Greer can't grab it, so that's a 3-pointer. 9-5. Through ball with the big 3 points. Good effort from Greer and Alex. Bottlesby alive and well here in Boston. Now you could see the players in their left hand, they're holding these bean bags. That's part of the sport. Some variations of the sport, it's a beverage in the hand. And you have to drink the beverage if you lose the point. But here in Boston, we're playing with bean bags. Alex, missing just far to the right. 9-5. As we're having a ball here. Tall Ship, Boston. Gordy Gronk, this is presented by Gronk Fitness. Also Ryan Sherry helping to make this possible, and there's a nice one. And it's all about the precision, all about the focus. And you hear Coach Sherry, one of the greatest pickleball players in the world, once top 10, so he knows all about reflexes. Ryan Sherry also played in the U.S. Open in tennis. Played in the junior U.S. Open, went on to compete for the Florida Gators. Of course, Gordy Gronkowski, a legend, and they're doing rock, paper, scissors here to decide. So they're going to redo it. Currently 10-6. just missing, and Callahan grabs it. 10-6 here. Greer with the great reflexes. Coach Sherry loves it. Alex just missing wide right. Here's Billings. Greer with the catch. Greer here. Ooh. Count it for one. Great shot from Matt Greer. 10-7. Yard Games World fighting back here. Anything's possible. And that's what you love about this sport. A three-pointer can bring them right back. Currently down by three. Alex with the catch. Just missing the pull. Alex Vith Thumb hails from New York City. See him wearing the Mets hat. Matt Greer from Chicago. Meanwhile, Callahan, originally from New Hampshire, and Billings from Boston. Nice catch. Greer with the dive. So now 11-7 through ball, but great effort from Greer. Through ball, thought that was a little too low, so they're not going to take it. Good sportsmanship there from Calder Billings. So 10-7. 10-7 right now through ball. So right now it's 10-7 here. Intense competition. And that one out of bounds, so it doesn't count. There's sort of like an unwritten 6-foot radius. Nice catch from Greer. Great catch from Greer. Coach Sherry's intense right now. His team currently down by three. 10-7 still.

0: Here's Callahan and Alex with the catch. That one out of bounds yet again. And I'm telling you, it's been windy today here. Tall Ship Boston. Although it's really one of the most beautiful venues in the United States, overlooking the great historic city of Boston, Massachusetts. If you're just joining us, I'm Harry Chickma. You're watching Bottlesby on ESPN, presented by Gronk Fitness. And this is definitely intense, a battle between two of the best teams in the world in this sport. And you have to figure there's some fatigue starting to come into play here. Just missing to the left. The wind's starting to pick up here. Let's see how Alex does. Alex just missing. Little low there. And you can sense these players starting to feel the grind. Coming down to the wire. A nice shot there from Greer. Now 10-8. Coming down to the wire here, but we're going up to 21. So it's really anyone's game. Anything can happen. And nice catch from Greer, but it's 1 point, so 11-8 for through ball. And Greer has just been fantastic as they switch sides at 11.
1: How you guys doing? They want to join us tonight. Y'all cool with that?
2: My brothers were my best friends. Growing up, we were constantly challenging each other. And it made us all stronger.
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2: Kamani still being here because of us. It's something that ties us together. 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
5: My grandparents raised me my whole life. They're like my best friends. So I always like to make sure that they have groceries. With Instacart, I'm able to see what's in stock, like their favorite horchata. Making sure they have what they need is really important to me.

0: Oh, wow. Greer with the double grab. Coach Sherry loves it. Greer's reflexes with one hand. Unbelievable. Coach Sherry loving it. Greer still has a smile on his face. He's playing like an MVP out here today. 18-16 still. And that counts as two. 18 all. So a three-pointer for either team gets the championship. It's coming down to the wire here in Beantown. Nice catch there. What reflexes yet again. These players giving it their all here in Boston. 18 all. Pressure on. The coach is getting into it. Remember, a three-pointer for either one of these teams can give them the championship. Coach Sherry loves it. Callahan's been great with that right hand. Oh, Greer getting low for that grab. Who wants it more? Just missing the bottle by a millimeter. Now here's Billings going for the win. Greer with the grab. And I'll tell you, it's cold. They don't have gloves on. That is gutsy. And there's Alex. He wanted that one. A game of inches coming down to the wire here. And it's just so interesting because Gordy Gronkowski, a great professional baseball player. Meanwhile, Ryan Sherry, top 10 in the world in pickleball in his prime. So they know what reflexes are all about. And there's Callahan with another grab, picking that up like a shortstop. 18 all. Greer can't believe it. Matt wanted that one. Matt's so instrumental in helping to make this event possible as well. We have a timeout from Coach Gordy Gronkowski. You know, these players are just absolutely giving it their all out here, doing whatever they can for this championship on ESPN National TV. I'm Harry Chickma, watching right along with you. 18 all. Alex grabbing it with his pinky.
1: You want us to throw it over? We will.
0: Now here's Alex going for it. He's come so close today. Remember, a three-pointer for either team can win it. That one's just a little high. Callahan with the grab. Callahan going for it now. Greer yet again. A battle of attrition now. Just, oh, and he drops it. So 19-18 for Yard Games World. Through ball, still a three-pointer away from winning, though. And they're chipping away with these one-pointers. Remember, when the disc hits the ground, it's one. Oh, that just missed left, and Greer was able to grab it. Too close to call. We have a replay. 19-18, Yard Games World. Replays are valid here in Bottlesby. Oh, what a catch. 19 all, and Alex saves the day. That was a millimeter from the championship. 19 apiece. Both teams 2 points away from the win. And this is where those one-pointers can really come in play. Oh, wow. Saving the win yet again. Remember, if the bottle hits the ground, it's 2 points. And both these teams only need 2 points. These guys are showing their heart out here, coming down to the wire on ESPN. Here comes the wind picking up. Greer taking his time, as he should. The wind took that one, just sailed up. Every shot is so crucial here. Nice catch from Alex. Coach Sherry giving some pointers. Oh, that literally nicked the pole, tipped it. Coach Gordy Gronkowski can't believe it. And there's 1 point. So now it's 20-19. Through ball. 1 point away. It's win by one here. 20-19. Anyone's game. Oh, wow. That just saved the game there. Billings grabbing that bottle. So a one-pointer could win it here for through ball. And there it is, the championship for through ball. 21-19, your Bottlesby winners, the champions here in Boston. What an effort from both teams. Yard games, world, and through ball. It came down to the wire. Through ball's your winner in Boston. Let's hear from both teams on this amazing effort. That was absolutely amazing. Congratulations to both great teams, Yard Games World and Through Ball. Let's give them a big round of applause. Alex and Matt, I mean, you guys are champions. You were down big. You fought back. Tell me what it took to make that competitive.
2: It still hurts right now. So, like, it's going to take a while to recover from this one. But honestly, you know, through ball, well, very skilled team. When it came

0: down was simply like the defense. Honestly, we hit a couple and they were catching the frisbee and the disc, and like honestly that's what it was, the defense.
1: Came up a little bit short to a good team, you know, but I think we gave a good effort. They battled well and they had good teamwork. So what could you do?
2: You guys are world class. I know you'll be back. And Coach Ryan Sherry, you helped make this event possible. Ryan, how proud are you of these guys?
3: I'm super proud. I just wish I would have prepared them better. We would have practiced in Boston, not in Florida, in the 100-degree heat. Next year, I'll probably do a little better job preparing, but really proud and really happy to be here. So it was fun as hell.
2: Well, Ryan Sherry, a legend, Alex and Matt, and also congrats to Yard Games World. They've been very instrumental. And Through Ball, the champions, this is yours. This is presented by Gronk Fitness, thanks to Tall Ship Boston as well. So what does it mean to win this title?
4: I mean, it means everything. All the work we've been putting in over these past months, training back and forth, backyard beach, like I said earlier, great coaching, and, you know, we executed. It was a well-fought battle, and we just came out on top. But hats off to these guys. They had a great match.
2: And Mr. Billings, I mean, you were on fire out there. How did you pull through?
5: I mean, it took everything I had, honestly. Some of the catches they made just didn't even make sense. So, great coaching, great teamwork. So, I owe everything to my teammate.
6: At the end of the day, we pulled off a great match, and these guys came through, and their defense was insane. So, that timeout was huge. We warmed up the hands, made sure they were executing, and we ended it well.
2: Well, you guys are great, and this belt belongs to you. So, amazing belt. Who made this belt?
6: Dude, on behalf of Cardillo and Gronk Fitness, right out of Boston, here we go. We got the Bottle Bees champions.
2: The Bottle Bee Championship. 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I'm Harry Chikma. Thanks for joining us, and so long from Boston Paradise.
7: ESPN The Ocho coverage continues. Welcome to Blade Masters, axe and knife throwing as part of ESPN 8 The Ocho, presented by Sonic. We're in the heart of Rock Hill, South Carolina, and a busy day of festivities kicks off with axe and knife throwing, one of the most unique sports you're going to see, and a guaranteed hour of fun. Welcome into the Rock Hill Sports and Events Center with a world champion and Mike Kump and a commissioner, Evan Walters. I'm Evan Budrovich. Evan, give us a sense of what makes this sport so unique.
8: You know, this sport is so unique not just because of an amazing community, but because it's a simple task but has a high barrier of competition as well. You know, the people can go and compete at such a high level, but you can also go and compete at home, and it's the same game.
7: And Mike, you've been at this level as a national champion. What does it take to succeed at this level?
9: It takes a lot of confidence. It takes a lot of setting your mind off and just doing the thing you've been practicing for so long, or haven't.
7: What a great day we have in TAP. And let's give you a sense of what's going to happen here over the next hour. Not only team competition today, guys, but such a unique disciplines between hatchets and knives and axes. How do you succeed at this level?
8: So what they're going to want to do is each discipline is going to essentially count to 1 point for the team. And the team with the most points at the end, best of five, is going to be the winner of the Blade Master. So they're going to want to focus on their strengths, which are going to be the hatchet duels, the knife duels, the big axe, the knife, and the hatchet.
7: We'll have our red team and our blue team battled out. Now, keep in mind, if you're new to the sport of axe and knife throwing, there's a unique scoring system. You see this board, of course. The points are fairly straightforward, but Mike, is a competitor, what are those blue kill shots? What are the key of hitting those?
9: Yeah, so these blue kill shots in the corners of the board, there'll be four of them. They are painted blue. This year, they've gotten even smaller to just 3/4 inch. They're worth 8 points. If you hit the small, unpainted area outside of them, you'll get 6. Outside of that 1.5 inches, you're getting nothing.
7: And as this team competition gets rolling, we will get started and underway here. Our first event of the day. And we'll begin with hatchet duels, ready. Team Red versus Team Blue. Ben McDonald, our lead ref, getting us all set.
10: Three, one.
7: And that is our opening toss, so points are now underway.
9: Yeah, so in our hatchet duels competition here, we're going to have the teams, two throwers on each team. They're going to throw simultaneously. You cannot have one thrower throw and then the other come in after as part of the rules. Otherwise, it'll be marked as a zero.
7: So on this blue team, you have Kendra Tubman, 32-year-old out of Augusta, Kyle Rickenbaugh, the Indiana native. On the red team, Ryan Gustin, the captain, and Ashlyn Christmas.
8: Solid grouping.
9: Perfect down the middle from Ashlyn. Let's see if Ryan can sneak into that red bullseye as well.
10: 4-4-6-4.
7: As Ben McDonald's pointing out, you're adding the points together. But, guys, there's a strategy, too, of not blocking the board for your teammate as well.
9: Yeah, absolutely. So, as I was saying, they have to throw them at the same time. So part of the key to doing that is if your axes are coming in at the same time, they can't. It's not as hard for them to collide and bounce off of each other. You want to get them close? Don't go too close.
8: I've seen a lot of folks also go for one player in particular will typically go for the bullseye, and the other one will go as close as they can, but, you know, be kind of okay with getting just outside.
10: Five.
8: As long as one player on the team is hitting a bullseye, you can get a pretty consistent higher score for the whole team.
7: So both teams trading 10 points. Coming up to these final two throws now. What's the key for the red team to come back here, guys?
10: Going into shot number four.
9: I mean, they need to start coming closer together, right? Evan was saying that people tend to kind of keep a little bit of a gap. You don't have time for a gap anymore.
8: Honestly, I don't know if we'll see any kill shots called or not, but that it might take that, too.
9: That's a great point. So those red bullseyes are worth 6 points here. Those blue dots you can see in the corners, those are going to be worth 8. You're probably going to see the red team have to call these to try to make a comeback. If they can both successfully hit it, that's 16 points versus a maximum of 12 for hitting two bullseyes. So very big opportunity for a score change.
7: Team Red with a 7-point lead. Are they both going to call kill shots here? They will, and work together.
9: That's a strategy, too. Sucker the other team in.
7: Aiming for those blue dots.
10: 3, 2, 1.
8: I'm going for the lower kill.
9: I think they may have gotten double hits.
8: Looks like it.
9: You can see Ryan.
10: Miss, oh. hit.
7: Two hits.
8: Wow.
7: Dominant round for Ryan Gustin and Ashlyn Christmas.
8: All right, well.
7: And what a great start early on in this first round of competition. The day is just beginning. As we continue this great coverage, we'll be back with our next round of competition. The Knife Duels is next. An early start, red versus blue, and the battle continues here on ESPN Ocho.
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17: 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Now on tap, we'll move into the knife duels part of the competition for this Blademaster's Championship. Here in the heart of Rock Hill, red team versus blue team, continuing this coverage. And the duels matchup, guys, these boards get really busy. Too nice for each competitor.
18: Yeah, and the fun thing about this, too, is it's not just going to be like one axe, like we just saw. It's not going to be one axe thrown and retrieved for each competitor. No, it's going to be multiple axes in the board, so there's going to be a lot more strategy in this particular competition because they're going to have to be going around their own knives and around their teammates' knives in order to get those points.
17: Kyle Rickenbaugh, Paige Julian, will battle Jave Yoshimoto and his teammate, Gustin. Ryan Gustin, as we get things started.
19: Yeah, so in our last competition, right, we saw two axes going into the board at once. We're now going to see 6 knives at once. I mean, this is going to be a craziness. You're going to see teams trying to strategize to avoid the knives that are in the board already. Maybe they'll need to get desperate and try to go. Those last two throws there from Kyle and Paige, right through their other knives.
18: It's one way to cut through a Coney.
17: There are a lot of 5 and 6 pointers right
20: six,
17: there.
20: 6, 5, 5, 4, 4, drop.
18: That drop's going to be a little rough on the points because even just getting 1 or 2 points is can be the make or break for this.
20: 5, 5, 4, 4, 2, 1.
17: And to your point, those 1 or 2 points, when you do lose a knife because it has to stick, those can add up over the course of the rounds.
18: Oh, absolutely.
19: An exercise in memorization there from our referee, having memorized 6 scores at once.
17: That's Ben McDonald. Not only is he decked out some great shoes today, he's keeping math. This is the Ocho. We don't do math here.
18: Only in increments of 8.
19: All right, some good throws there from Jave and Ryan to start. So Ryan Gustin there on your far right, before axe and knife throwing, he's a scratch golfer. So if you think people come to these competitions and weren't athletes and experts at other games before this, you know, you're wrong. Yeah. A lot of these people have been very competitive in other games and sports before they got to axe and knife throwing.
20: 4, 4, 3, 0. Six, five, four, three.
17: It was a great round for that Gustin Yoshimoto team.
18: Yeah, and it's interesting to see every single, especially when it comes to knives, every single player is going to have a different preference on how long the knife is, how thick, how wide it is on the blade, and all that kind of stuff. So each one typically has a different style of knife, but we see two of the Toro Muertos being thrown by two of the players. It's like Red Team has taken knife duels. No small task.
17: So these hatchet duels, they really do test you with the team part of the competition. As they celebrate our champion here. We're going to take a quick timeout and get you all set for our next competition. The Big Axe continues. Rolling along here on Ocho Coverage in the heart of Rock Hill, South Carolina.
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2: We all know the story of Pompeii, right? 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
7: Paterno never faced any charges, but he didn't escape judgment.
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10: And such high expectations.
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15: The World Axe Throwing League opens up for their amateur championships in Atlanta, Georgia. 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Anybody could sign up for this one today, though. We got team competition rolling on in our Blade Masters Championship. And here is Jave Yoshimoto, the Omaha, Nebraska native. He's an artist, he's a professor, and he's a great designer of blades himself.
16: Absolutely. He's the artist who makes pretty much all of our world championship trophies. He does some amazing axe artwork, and just, you know, he's an art professor, so he has so much talent in and off the lanes.
15: The professor takes on the star student, Kendra Tubman, the 32-year-old who has a new puppy, Ember, in the house. So she's been busy raising a dog and gearing up for her competition now, Mike.
17: Yeah, absolutely. So I was speaking to Kendra last night. She's from Augusta, Georgia. Works as a manager at an axe throwing facility, which comes in very critical and key to these competitions. You notice that a lot of the employees and owners of these venues, they tend to dominate because they get so much time on the boards.
15: Working for Broad Axe Throwing.
18: When you're
15: and
18: ready,
15: now this matchup
18: this
15: of Tubman and Yoshimoto is underway. 10 tosses with these big axes. A little more distance added, a challenge of hitting the board with such a heavy instrument.
17: Yeah, they'll be throwing from 15 feet away. Will be single rotation of these much larger axes. The axe heads tend to be around 2.25 pounds.
18: Four is
17: pretty
18: six.
17: Typical.
16: Solid bullseye for Yoshimoto right out the gate.
17: No nerves.
18: Shot number two.
17: At least not on that throw.
15: Now, Yoshimoto's had a turn at a different discipline already, so he's a little bit warmed up today.
16: Yeah, true. I'm interested to see what they think about going back and forth from the different disciplines.
15: That could be a huge response for Kendra.
17: Been looking close.
18: Six.
15: She got six. It. All right, sixes for both.
17: And you'll tend to see in this, in big axe in particular.
18: Throw number three, 2 points are still separate.

0: And then he's watching it come straight back behind him as he's lifting it up. I really like that. Very good for consistency.
1: Not a lot of people go with the double-handed big axe throw, but
2: throw number five.
1: I tend to enjoy it myself a bit more.
2: Red team's up by 4 points.
1: Due to that, exactly. That straight up and down motion, it just feels a lot more natural to me.
0: Yeah, so that's a great point, Evan. A lot of people are doing the one-handed throw that you'll see Kendra doing on the left, but the problem can be that right there. See how she dropped it low? That's a heavy axe. That is a heavy thing to try to flick
2: three,
0: like that.
2: Five.
0: And you really don't have as much control over the power as you can have with the two-handed throw that you're seeing Jade do. Mm-hmm.
3: And with 15 feet
2: throw
3: of difference,
2: six.
3: That axe continues to move. It's not easy to locate.
2: The red team has the lead.
3: Let's watch this Kendra toss again.
1: So a one-handed throw, like Mike mentioned, just a little bit of the old rotation, but dropped. And again, those axes are heavy. And for one hand, you need a lot of strength.
3: Yoshimoto, the 6-point lead. Oh, and it didn't stick.
0: Just a little bit of wobble there.
2: Drop six.
0: As we saw in that replay, that axe had dropped low. It was what we would call over-rotated. The axe had to come around a little bit more and maybe a little bit too much.
2: 35-23.
0: It worked in the last throw and stuck, but you saw it didn't work there.
2: Two kill shots have been called.
3: So kill shots now, going for the 8-pointers.
1: So Jake's been real consistent with those bullseyes, but now he has to go for one of the corners, so maybe that might throw off his game a little bit. We'll see.
3: Jabe just misses.
1: Oh, that was a chance, but might be a little high.
2: Miss.
1: So again, kill shots are all or nothing. So it's kind of a lot of people use this kind of a last-ditch effort to gain some solid points, but sometimes you are just forced to go.
2: Take one practice shot, please.
3: So we'll do a best-of-three competition. Round one goes to Yoshimoto, who noted his big accomplishment was making it to this competition. He hasn't competed at the highest level all the time, but being here on TV is such a huge moment.
1: Yeah, he's made it to the World Championships before, but not been quite on the spotlight of ESPN yet. So,
0: yeah, he's a very good thrower, and I think sometimes can be a little bit hard on himself. And I'm glad to see him, performing so well today. I think bright lights aren't affecting him, and I don't know. Success is ahead.
3: He's been throwing for 5 years at his American Axes location in
2: Omaha.
3: You
2: ready? This is shot number one.
3: Not just the college baseball capital of the world. Might be the hidden axe-throwing gem, Omaha, Nebraska.
0: I may never know. I don't know if I'll ever go.
3: Ooh, Kendra with a great start.
2: Six.
3: And two bullseyes.
1: All right, a little bit of a reset, getting back into the swing of things.
2: We're tied going into shot number two.
3: So seven total tosses here in this best of three rounds. Yoshimoto won the opening competition.
1: Both outside the bullseye.
2: 4-5.
1: Just 1 point, not too bad.
0: Yeah, Kendra just pulling a little bit to the left there. Maybe got the elbow out a bit and ended up activating the chest muscles.
2: Yeah,
0: maybe just pulls it inside sometimes.
1: And that's the thing about this game. It obviously it looks very simple. You're just throwing an axe, right? But at the same time, it's a very delicate art in terms of muscle memory, in terms depending on where you decide to release the axe, either. Or where your hand placement is on the handle, that can completely change the rotation. So it's all about finding your sweet spot. And, sometimes you got it, sometimes you don't.
2: Shot number four, red team leads by two.
3: Love the shirt, too, for Kendra to throw better. A little self-talk on her back of her shirt like that.
1: Yep.
0: That is one of the many pieces of dry humor you'll find in the sport. One of your buddies comes over, they lost their match, they're complaining. Everything but them, is the reason they lost. And you just look at them and you throw better.
2: 4-5.
3: Yoshimoto now a 3-point lead as we near our final tosses in the second matchup.
2: Going to shot number five. 21-18.
0: Yeah, and let's watch Jave here. I started to describe it earlier. You can see he's pointing the axe straight ahead of him, using the eyes straight through the sides of that axe, pulling it back, straight through.
3: My triceps just hurt watching that.

0: Yeah, especially with the larger, heavier axes. It'd give you a pretty decent workout.
1: 5, 6.
2: Wow, another bullseye for Yoshimoto.
1: There are 2 throws left. Red team leads by 4.
2: How difficult would you say the big X is of all the disciplines? Is that harder, easier? Where does that sit?
1: Kill shot has been called by the blue team.
3: I think it's the hardest for me. The bullseye is so small. And I get that the big axe has a larger blade, but just being so delicate with that, it is very hard. It is a heavy axe. These people make it look very light. I cannot believe that they do it. When I throw it, I spread it all over the whole board.
0: Yeah.
3: It's very difficult.
0: It's like you're trying to park a tractor trailer into a compact space.
3: You think about in darts, right?
1: This is your final shot.
3: Okay, let's take a look
1: 23.
3: Here.
1: Red team has the lead.
3: Straight back.
1: Both kill shots have been called.
3: Straight through. Never leaves. Right over his nose. Straight behind his head. And straight through. That axe head never leaves that plane, that line.
2: Mm-hmm. We had kill shots called here for this final throw.
0: Ooh. Just outside. Ooh, that's pretty
2: very close.
0: Close
2: there for Kendra.
0: Those kill shots are the size of a nickel, if that gives anybody reference at home.
1: Red team takes the game.
2: So, Jave Yoshimoto takes the point, and his red team off to a good start. He'll win this best-of-3 matchup. We noted coming in his excitement to compete at this level. He's a fantastic artist. He's dicing up that board today.
3: Yeah, absolutely. We saw some pretty good throwing from Kendra there. I think she may be back again later. Both competitors, you saw them throwing with 2 different styles, probably one of my favorite parts of the big axe.
0: Yeah, it's really nice to be able to see the everyone doing their different styles of throwing, you know, because it this sport, and when you do go to do those throws, it's a very personal thing, you know. Everybody has a different arm length and strength capacity and things like that, so.
2: So we have our winner of this round, Jave Yoshimoto. First of all, thank you for joining us. What did it take to win this competition? What did you have to do to succeed?
4: I had to really focus in on what I was doing. My muscles weren't quite warmed up, so I had to pretty much recalibrate every throw to try to get as close to the balls as I can.
0: What do you think about you were throwing with a double-handed throw?
4: Yes.
0: Do you typically practice that way? Have you tried doing the single-handed throw?
4: I have tried single-handed. I'm not quite as good at single-handed throw when it comes to big axe because of the weight difference and the weight balance. Mm-hmm. So two-hand gives me a lot more stability when I throw, and I feel more true with my throw when I do that.
2: Awesome. Thank you so much, Jave. Thanks. A neat way to celebrate and enjoy this, and I can't wait to see the next axe you design at some point. You're a master artist yourself. Fun to watch Kendra Tubman and Jave Yoshimoto battle it out. We'll have plenty more coming up with the knife part of the competition when we return.

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9: Welcome back to Blade Masters. Axe and knife throwing is part of ESPN 8, The Ocho, presented by Sonic. Competition continues here in this axe and knife throwing competition. We'll dive into the knife part of the duels as we continue. Fun matchup on hand. Kyle Rickenbaugh, Ryan Gustin. And we'll start off with Ryan Gustin, who throws in 10 different disciplines. And Mike, now he puts his knife skills to the test.
10: Yeah, absolutely. Ryan Gustin, one of the most veteran throwers in the entire sport of axe throwing. He is the only competitor to have competed in every single world championship in the World Axe Throwing League. He'll be looking to utilize that experience here today against Kyle Rickenbaugh.
9: Kyle Rickenbaugh, who himself is very well known in the sport. He's competed in 10 tournaments this year, 24 different leagues. A man who's been involved in refereeing throughout his time. He's just a very well-respected name in the sport.
11: Absolutely. He's owner of the Plaid Timber, made his way in here, and he's been instrumental in helping out the WATL as well with the part of our community council members and things like that, where we get some excellent feedback from our community to help move the sport forward.
9: These are two of the heavy hitters in the sport. Kyle Rickenbaugh, Ryan Gustin getting ready to go.
10: Yeah, I got to think here, particularly in this discipline, this competition, that Kyle has the advantage. Kyle has made the broadcast as a knife thrower in the World Knife Throwing Championship. He's that high level of a knife thrower, as he throws a terrible four high there.
9: goes to show that's not as easy as it looks, right? Even with world championship experience.
11: That's true.
10: Well, I didn't say how he threw on the broadcast. I didn't say he did well, but...
9: Here comes the scoring from Ben McDonald, our head judge today.
12: 6-5-4. 6-5-5.
9: So 1 point lead for Ryan Gustin, the captain of his team.
10: Very good grouping there from Gustin. That's what you want to see there.
12: 16-15.
11: And also the type of knife that you use will help out with that. He's using the Toro Muertos right now, which are slightly smaller, not by much, but just a little bit. Doesn't really help with the drop, though.
9: Muerto, no Lando that time.
11: Yeah, and Rickenbaugh's using the WKTL's Blackhawks, which are huge knives. Gives you great placement all over the board, but you have to temper that with it. It's a bit harder to stick, and also you have to go around your own knives.
9: That's the perks of having a longtime commissioner like yourself, Evan Walters, sitting to my right. Mike Kumpf, who's won a championship in knife throwing.
12: Drop.
10: I used to be good at this, yeah. You can see on the right there, Ryan's second knife was over-rotated in the board after dropping that first. Definitely getting in his own head about that first throw that was under-rotated. Let's see how he comes out on these next throws. If he's still going to be doubting himself. No, comes out confident.
11: But again, that's part of the strategy of this particular game, is you have to go around the knife, though, which he seems to be doing really well.
10: Yeah, as you can see, both competitors step to the right, try to create some gap and some distance.
9: I love how Gustin slices the wedding cake. He goes middle, outside, right. Yep. It does create those angles to attack the board as well.
10: Mm-hmm. Yeah, absolutely. That tends to be a pretty common strategy from throwers. You want to line your first throw up dead center
12: and then
10: go from there.
12: Five.
11: Solid 15 there.
12: Six, four.
11: I'm trying to gain a little bit more.
9: A one-point edge drop there for Gustin.
11: Yeah. He's got a little bit more work to do to catch back up after that drop.
12: With two shots left, the score is 41-36 for the blue team.
9: Yeah, kill shot's called here
12: Red
9: for Gustin.
12: Called a kill shot.
10: Got to make those points up.
9: Ooh. Missed there.
11: That was very close. Again, the size of a nickel.
10: Wow. Perfect height, but maybe the line was just off.
9: Let's see
12: Red
9: if Gustin can hit it this time.
12: Shot again.
11: Just a little too low. Again, perfect on, though.
10: You know, this is only the first round, but I think I'm going to ask that Ryan not throw any more kill shots.
11: I mean, he's pretty close. The first one was just off to the
12: Six,
11: side. The other one
12: five,
11: was just
12: hit,
11: a little low.
12: Miss.
9: I'll say one hit on the board.
11: Oh. Oh, he did hit it. Yeah, wow, okay.
9: Inside that circle, like we talked about, yep. That red circle outside the kill shot.
12: Blue team takes game one. Take a practice shot. One throw, please.
9: So an early win for the blue team.
11: Again,
9: this will be a best of three, so they're just warming up here.
10: You can see Kyle getting really low, spreading the back leg out far and bending his knee. Trying to get himself to the same height as the bullseye, so he's throwing on a straight line as opposed to throwing down at it, which you kind of see Ryan doing.
9: Kyle Rickenbaugh, who watched the World Championship 6 years ago on ESPN, now he's competing himself. He's been here multiple times, of course, but neat to see that transformation. You're watching at home today. You could be at this stage in no time.
11: Absolutely, especially with the Amateur Championship coming up in October.
9: Head down to Atlanta for that one. And hold on, Rickenbaugh's got one more.
10: Safety first, everyone.
9: Good news. Ben McDonald can backpedal quickly. He gets out of the way.
12: 6-4-4.
10: So a little bit wild there from Kyle.
12: 6-6-5.
9: Great round for Ryan Gustin, who needs to win this to equal the score.
10: So Gustin has a one-year-old at home. His son, his birthday's coming
12: 17-14,
10: up.
12: 17-14, red team leads by three.
10: Ryan is a Fast and Furious fan, and his son's name is George. It's a Fast and Curious birthday party. Fast and Furious and Curious George themed. I'm very interested to see how they're going to work that.
9: That time, just two throws.
11: Yeah,
9: just
11: say,
9: to be clear.
11: Got a little two in the zone at that point.
12: 5-4.
10: Yeah, so how we break up the game is you'll have three throws, then two throws,
12: splitting the
10: 10-throw game in half, and then three throws, and then two throws. Very common for throwers to just forget it, and they often end up
12: 20,
10: throwing that next knife, which is a
12: Red
10: fault and a zero.
12: Throw number six.
10: Because people just get in the zone. You don't want to be paying attention to what throw you're on. You want to just be focusing on executing.
11: You just want to get all the stuff out of your hands and into the board. Ooh.
10: Not that I'm some type of sneakerhead, but these are two of the ugliest shoe choices I've seen in a long time.
9: The Crocs and the highlighters aren't standing out for you today?
10: Yeah, highlighter shoes, and then the Crocs with the cornhole bag. They call them gems or something like that on the shoes for Gustin. I'm glad they're good throwers, because they don't...
12: 6-5-4.
9: Let's see which kick's got the better score here.
12: 5-4-4.
9: Okay, one extra point there for Rickenbaugh.
10: Yeah, you can see right there. The Crocs with the cornhole bags and the cornhole boards on.
9: Yeah, we have cornhole tonight. 2 hour coverage on the Ocho coming up later.
12: Two knives
11: Absolutely.
12: Left.
9: He's hedging his bet.
11: Yeah.
10: Those Crocs are about as close as Ryan's going to get to that championship tonight.
9: Fittingly, which is only 40 feet away from us across the gym here in the Rock Hill Sports and Events Center.
10: Rickenbaugh calls a kill shot for his next toss. Team. All right, if you're Gustin, just stick it. Ooh, he does. Chance for 8 points here.
11: Ooh, I think that's just a little low.
10: Did he clip the right side?
12: Hit! 4!
11: Wow.
10: But I don't know that if that's enough.
12: 6-5!
10: Oh, it's not. Yeah, it's not going to be enough. So the math becomes a factor, and it won't be enough, but...
12: 52-50, red team takes this game.
10: And a red team victory. Third round, I believe. So
3: that'll force a round three coming up.
10: It's 1-1.
3: So 1-1, we'll head to this third and final round to decide it. Gustin and Rickenbaugh splitting duties as they finish warm-up tosses. Now, this is what you wake up for on the Ocho to see
12: ready.
3: A winner-take-all night-throwing competition.
11: Absolutely. Down to the last match. 10 more throws. Makes or breaks it.
10: I tell you what, I'm really impressed with Ryan Gustin here today with his knife throw. And look at that. You can hear the clang as those two knives come together, both in the bullseye.
3: And then he splits the difference.
11: Wow, that's impressive.
3: I need that man in my kitchen.
10: I appreciate him making me look good as I'm talking about him.
11: Yeah.
12: 6-5-4.
3: And Rickenbaugh says they didn't have a bad round, but it's going to be hard to keep up with this.
11: Yeah, that's a solid opener.
12: 6-6-6.
3: Oh, my goodness. Watch this again. The Butcher.
10: Splitting the uprights right in between those other two knives.
12: 18-15. Those 4 and 5. Red team has the lead.
11: See if he can keep up steam.
3: 3-point advantage for Gustin. And he hits it again. Rickenbaugh answers.
10: He's warmed up. He's getting locked in.
3: 5-for-5.
11: Oh,
3: I jinxed it.
10: And kind of lucky there that he didn't knock his other knife out. You saw when that other one collided, it knocked it downward. Mm-hmm. A lot of times you'll just knock them both on the floor.
12: 6-5-6, drop.
3: So check out how close Gustin was here.
11: Just right on there.
10: A little sad. That's a not top 10.
11: If they weren't metal, they'd be a Robin Hood.
12: This is now shot number 6.
3: So it flips the lead back to Rickenbaugh's favor.
12: 24. Blue team leads by 2.
11: Man, honestly, though, it's so close now, especially after that strong opening.
10: Ooh. That was interesting. You saw both throwers under-rotate, but Kyle throwing those the Blackhawks, they're very top-heavy, and it just drove in.
3: Kill shot time for Gustin.
10: Oh,
11: so close, but I think that may have sealed the deal.
3: And Rickenbaugh hits another.
11: 12.
3: Good bullseye to end his round. Now that might not be enough.
10: The drop's just killing
12: here. 6-5-4.
11: That's part of the strategy. You know, you have your own knives that you have to worry about.
12: 6. So. Miss drop.
11: Bit more strategy.
10: The highs were high, and now the lows are low for Gustin here.
3: Kyle Rickenbaugh, though, after a fantastic first round from Gustin,
12: 30,
3: how about his ability to recover and take
12: left.
3: This lead?
11: Yeah, I think the consistency has been his ally here because, obviously, you know, we've seen Gustin go just amazingly, but also with those drops. He's had a lot of the highs and lows,
12: kill
11: but Rickenbaugh's been pretty consistent this whole time.
10: Yeah, despite the sneakers, no real highlights, but he's just been, running the marathon.
3: Yeah. Kill shot called, and Gustin hits it.
11: Not sure if it'll be enough, but...
12: 5-5, hit 5.
3: Does take 3 points out of the difference.
10: And Kyle Rickenbaugh will take it.
12: Blue team
11: it's
12: takes
11: the consistency.
3: Talk about Kyle Rickenbaugh. Big hug at end, those two embrace. And one of the favorites in the sport, a great performance today in this knife competition.
10: Right at the end there, I think Kyle tried a coin challenge that we have in axe throwing, where if someone doesn't have their coin with them, they have to buy the other a drink.
3: So, Kyle, you watch Ryan Gustin hit all his bullseyes in that first round. How'd you recover? How'd you pull out this win?
13: I mean, I just treat every throw like a throw one. That's the hard thing for me, though, because I throw a lot of fours on throw one, unfortunately. You saw that today. So, but, yeah, I mean, it was just one throw at a time, breathe, good to go.
11: How much time do you typically practice knives during the week?
13: Man, unfortunately,

0: Being a venue owner, you'd think I'd practice all the time, but I don't get a ton of practice. I would say, you know, an hour, two a week, plus league. That's about it. But, you know, practicing, throwing over, you know, the last 5 years is just helps create that muscle memory, and it's a repetitive, same thing every time motion.
1: Kyle, congratulations, and big points there for your team.
0: Yeah, thank you very much. Appreciate it.
1: That'll put his squad right back on the board, and competition continues here. Went all the way down to the final tosses, and Kyle Rickenbaugh earns the score. Coming up next, we move to Hatchet here in the Blade Masters Championship.
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1: Blade Masters Axe and Knife Throwing is brought to you by the Finnish Long Drink, legendary tasting since 1952. And, of course, please drink responsibly. On the Outro, though, we're going to be drinking some more competition, rolling in to our next round as we head out to the Hatchet style of competition. And some new competitors take center stage. Ashlyn Christmas, Paige Julian, Red versus Blue Team. And Ashlyn, a Concord, North Carolina, nearby native, gets an opportunity. She's been throwing for 4 years, and now, Mike, this is center stage for these two competitors.
25: Yeah, absolutely. Both North Carolina natives. We were talking to Ashlyn last night. Got into axe throwing from a Renaissance fair that she was at with her husband. It was the first time she had beaten him in a game or sport before, so they were like, yeah, we should take this up. And now they're owners of Iron Axe Society in Concord, North Carolina.
1: She's a female league champ and takes on another great competitor of Wilmington, North Carolina, down by the coast. Paige Julian, been throwing for just over a year and a half, especially in the knife and the axe-style throwing, but here she is now, Evan, in a big stage and a nice opportunity.
26: Yeah, absolutely. You know, it's, and this is one of the reasons we love doing these types of competitions. We get to see players from all over just come out, and, you know, regardless of late, you will have people who've only been throwing for a year and other people who've been throwing for, you know, I think like Gustin here is probably the longest one we've had with about seven or so years.
1: Paige said her secret sauce is energy drinks. That keeps her calm and cool. I don't know about you, but that gets me fired up.
26: Oh, yeah.
1: For this final round of competition here.
26: So I'll say the axe throwing competitions is uncommon not to see at least every other person with some sort of energy drink.
1: And what a start for Paige. Looks like Ashlyn countered her with a couple of sixes.
0: Six.
1: Bullseyes apiece.
25: Yeah, no need for a close look there from Ben. Straight to the scores. Splitting the bullseye.
0: Going into throw number two, the score is tied at six.
1: I like this in-state rivalry, too. Really amps it up. Two North Carolinians.
25: Yeah, so, okay, so now we're in a single hatchet. What you haven't seen so far is competitors using those outer bullseyes. Now that we're in the hatchet competition, they're going to go for the center first.
0: Five,
25: and then
0: three.
25: Work their way around those other four bullseyes on the board for the first five throws.
1: 10 total throws in this first round of competition.
0: Going into shot number three.
25: And the level of difficulty and the risk-reward goes up as you get to those outer bullseyes. They're smaller, and then outside of that drawn circle is the three ring. So if you miss just a little bit, you're not getting a four or a five. You're getting a three.
0: Mm-hmm. Six.
1: And Ben McDonald signaling up a couple of bullseyes for our competitors.
0: 17 to 15 after three shots. This is throw number four.
25: Yeah, it doesn't look like they're worried about missing out there, which is a good thing.
26: Absolutely.
1: Gotta love Paige with the blue nails to match her team's colors. She's got to be dialed in to all parts of the competition.
25: That's good. Sure, she's been putting a lot of thought into it.
26: Mm-hmm.
25: Paige works as a psychic medium and runs a metaphysical store.
0: Three,
25: I didn't ask her whether she had looked into the results of today. I think she's choosing not to know.
26: Either that or maybe that's why she's so relaxed and doing pretty well. She already knows the outcome.
1: So Red just took the lead, and a kill shot called here. Paige will look for some big points.
26: Just a smidge too low, but this is a game of millimeters.
1: Oh, Christmas with those side bullseyes. Right in the middle of it.
0: Miss. Six.
1: Now, big 6 points for Christmas.
26: Right down the middle.
25: Look at that perfect form. The extension just calmed. The rest of the body staying still. Wonderful throw.
1: Points have shifted here. 7-point lead for the red team.
26: Ooh, that might be another bullseye.
25: Just a little bit of an early release from
0: Paige.
25: You see that axe going.
1: And still a 5-pointer at that. For Ashlyn Christmas.
26: The other thing, too, like that for Christmas's throw, it looked like it was pretty much solid on there, but it was just angled enough to just be outside of that bullseye.
0: And,
26: you know, if you ever try throwing, you think you'll get right on that bullseye every time, but it can just be the tiniest little adjustment put you right outside.
25: Ooh, a little bit high from Ashlyn.
0: 4-3.
1: Okay, Mike, here's what the strategy is, though. You mentioned hitting those side bullseyes. If you miss, you get 2-3 points. You could fall behind,
0: 28.
1: Theoretically.
25: Yeah, absolutely. And, you know, if you're Paige and you're staying in the middle and trying to score fives, you can catch up. If you know, Ashlyn, the key there is those outer bullseyes are at a different height. And axe throwers for the longest time have been throwing at very consistent heights. So that adjustment can really mess with you, depending on how you choose to do it.
1: Cuts into the lead by 2 points, does Paige Julian.
26: Yes, yeah, similar to those kill shots, the outer bullseyes kind of have that high-risk, high-reward factor as well.
25: Absolutely, and I mean, this year, the throws have gotten so good that the target has become even more difficult, the kill shots getting even smaller. I couldn't hit them to begin with.
26: I remember when they used to be the size of a bottle cap. Now they're the size of a nickel.
25: They used to be the size of what felt like a softball, and I liked it.
1: That's back when you were a world champion, Mike.
2: Back in my day.
26: Yeah.
1: We have a commissioner here, Evan Walters. I'm Evan Budrovich.
0: 41-38, final throw.
1: Final throw here with a three-point difference.
25: All right, they're going to call
1: bullseyes.
25: Kill shots.
1: Oh, look at that. Kill shot, kill shot. 8 points on the line.
25: I think I see Ashlyn lining up top right. Paige taking a breath.
1: Oh, Paige really needs that one. It's Christmas on Ocho Day, delivering the goods.
0: Miss, hit, 8 points.
1: Ashlyn Christmas taking round
0: Red
1: one.
0: Team takes game one.
1: So we'll roll right into this second round here.
0: Game number two, no practice.
25: Who needs practice?
1: As Allen Iverson would say, when you talk about practice, man.
26: Yeah.
1: We're talking about axe throwing here. Moving into the hatches of competition.
0: Five, six.
1: Bullseye there for Ashlyn.
0: Throw number two.
25: So Ashlyn up one game here. Paige maybe looking to make a comeback. She was a manager at Disney World for 6 years. I try to summon some of that magic. I don't know.
1: Great bullseye there for Paige.
26: Ooh, that's real close.
0: Six, five.
25: Fortunate there for Ashlyn to just clip. You can see that pen line. Around that outer bullseye. Just clipped that and was able to get 5 points. I mean, eighth of an inch lower, something like that. That would have been only 3 points.
26: Mm-hmm.
1: Which knots us up at 11 apiece. Might be trading sixes here. Let's see.
0: Five, six.
1: Okay, 1 point advantage for Christmas.
25: Yeah, so we said Ashlyn started throwing at a Renaissance fair. Mm-hmm. Paige started throwing on a rainy day. Yeah, literally. It was a rainy day. Her and her friends had nothing else to do. And they said, there was that axe venue down the street. Started throwing, and look at this. Today, on ESPN.
26: Yeah. That's definitely a great way to spend some time when the weather is not so great or it's a little too cold and whatnot. Now that we're going to start getting into fall soon.
0: Three, five.
1: What a performance here for Ashlyn Christmas. Her red team has dominated all day. And now we look to wrap up this round of competition.
0: Red team has the lead.
1: We've seen so many different disciplines today. Some new competitors who aren't always on the national stage. This has been an impressive day of competition.
26: Absolutely. It's a great way to be able to showcase members of the community that, you know, may not have been able to get on ESPN before. Some who have, you know, they're just all walks of life here, which is really nice to see.
0: 5-3.
1: Good score there for Paige Julian.
25: Ashlyn just getting a little soft and dropping it a little low. Fun fact, Ashlyn knows all 196 countries of the world and their capitals.
0: So six.
25: And she's been pretty accurate spreading throughout the entire board today.
1: Oh, what a response for Paige.
0: Six, five.
1: So that'll tie it up.
26: All right.
1: 30 apiece.
0: Now shot number seven.
26: Three more throws.
25: You can see the throwers utilizing often breathing techniques. All right, I think snipers tend to breathe out before they shoot. It lowers their heart rate, really helps them calm down. You'll see a lot of throwers do similar in their setups.
0: We've got three shots left.
25: And trying to just keep like some type of consistent formula.
0: Red team leads by 3 points.
1: So here's throw 8 of 10. To wrap up this Blade Masters competition, part of a busy slate of Ocho competition.
25: Was Paige able to clip the five?
0: Four, three.
25: Oh, she missed the five, but the axe was high enough to be into the four. Very fortunate there.
1: Yeah. Slight lead for Ashland Christmas here as we come to these final two throws.
0: 2 points separating us.
1: What have we learned today, fellas? What have we seen from this competition across the disciplines today?
26: You know, I think it all comes down to each throw. You know, it's as you continue on through these matches, you know, you're obviously building up the total points that you have, but, you know, every throw can make or break a match.
1: And, Mike, if you're at home, how do you get involved? How do you learn? How do you enjoy something like this?
25: Well, I think we just sent a
0: final shot.
25: You go to a Renaissance Fair, you see a hack throwing, go try it out. It's raining out today. Go hack throwing. Go try it out. See if you like it. I guarantee you will.
1: And let's wrap up this competition with our final throw of the day. Round 10, Christmas, Julian, to decide it all. And two kill shots to end it. Let's see who hit.
0: Hit.
1: Now that's how you end the Ocho right there. Kill shots from Paige Julian and Ashlyn Christmas. What a performance from our competitors today, the Blade Masters competition. That was a fun way to end it, getting all the teams involved. And thank you for joining us today. For Mike Kump, Evan Walters, and our entire crew, I'm Evan Budgervich. Fantastic start to the Ocho Day. This is a presentation of ESPN. Thanks for watching. And the fun continues. Get out and throw those axes and knives today. We have plenty more on ESPN.

0: show day continues from the Rock Hill Sports and Events Center. Welcome inside. We have got the signature event, USA Dodgeball All-Star Showcase. The best of the best from around the country are right here in Rock Hill, South Carolina tonight. Welcome. We're glad you're here. He's Jake Mason, the president of Team USA Dodgeball. Kevin Fitzgerald with you. Look, ESPN 8, the Ocho, Dodgeball, this is the signature event. This is what everybody is here to see.
1: This is it. This is what made the Ocho, so we're excited for this.
0: No doubt about it. The organization, Team USA Dodgeball, you could speak to this quite largely here, just how it's grown and evolved over the years, founded in 2017. What should folks expect from these players and what they're going to see on display today?
1: Well, today we have some players from Team USA, some of the best of the country. They were scouted throughout the nation in our premier tour, brought to a combine, fought it out to make a spot on the team, and now we split them up to show you guys what it's all about.
0: We've got nine players aside, the stars against the stripes. We'll get to those lineups in just a moment. And here is some information on USA Dodgeball. As I mentioned, founded in 2017, over 20,000 players and member leagues across the United States. Jake, some of these players you're going to see, they will be on display, what, at the World Championships in Edmonton in just a few weeks.
1: Just a few weeks, yep. Exactly. We have the WWF World Championships August 28th through September 4th. And like I said, these guys fought really hard to be here, these men and women.
0: All right, so let's meet them. These are the best of the best. We start with the Stars lineup. It's nine on each roster. You'll see six players on the court per each team at one time. All right, who should we be looking out for in this lineup?
1: You know, they're all incredibly talented, but right now I would say number three, Elijah Hashimoto. It is his birthday, so he is looking to make a splash on this national platform. An animal, absolutely, especially also along with number eight, Nico Nodal, co-captain of Team USA's foam team. And, Jess Sexton, number seven, is also a beast.
0: So meanwhile, for the Stripes, a couple of these players, I think Austin Morley was one, was watching some of his throws in pregame warmups. Looked a little like Jake DeGrom. So look out, huh?
1: Yeah, Austin's one to look out for. Number 23, Andrew Ketchum, can throw up to, I think, like 83 miles an hour. You've got Ashley Cook on there. Jeff Giovinco, number 17, doing flips and stuff on the court, doing wild things with his body that I only wish.
0: A showcase indeed. All right, everybody has played the game of dodgeball at some stage as a youngster professionally or as an adult now. It's very simple. You get hit, you're out, but what are some of the variations that fans and viewers need to be aware of?
1: Yeah, the rules are just like you remember them growing up. You get hit, you go out. If you make a catch, your opponent is out and one person from your team gets to come in. So it's very simple at its base. The ball is live until it hits the ground, so if it hits me, hits you, we're both out. Same thing if you catch it. Teams want to rack up, eliminate the other team to get a point and rack up as many points as they can in each 15-minute half, and so they can take the win.
0: I promise I will not hit you with this. All right, but these are the dodgeballs that we're using, but there are different ones. Which one are we using today?
1: So this one, since the WWF World Championships are coming up, we're using a 7-inch foam ball. It's a heavier foam ball, and it is used a lot internationally and especially in our foam World Dodgeball Championships. This one is a no-sting ball.
0: My life was in danger during warm-ups earlier, by the way.
1: Absolutely. Still is. This no-sting ball right here is one of our most popular, used in most of our rec leagues across the country. It's a soft rubber ball. It says no-sting. It's called no-sting, but it does and can sting. We have here the cloth ball. This is new to the States, but well-known internationally, especially in Europe. It's like a cloth-covered rubber blow-up ball, but pretty fun, pretty vicious. I don't know what to say.
0: We got one more.
1: And then finally, the old school, the one you remember, the 8-inch, 8.5-inch red rubber ball, the one that leaves the marks, the one that, brought us on this journey. So we play in member leagues with these ball types all around the country and the world.
0: It all sounds dangerous, to your point. But in all seriousness, this is going to be a great display of athleticism, of just the competitiveness that I think is inside of every single one of these players, right? A lot of them, Jake, former athletes. And I think as a former athlete, that never truly leaves you. And this is a great outlet for so many to continue playing a game that they've enjoyed.
1: Absolutely. And it's a fantastic community. It's just a great way to meet new people. And, you're going to see some of the athleticism on display today. It's going to change what you think about the sport of dodgeball.
0: Gary Cole and Jason Bateman were busy, so we are filling in for them today. But we are glad that you are with us for the showcase, in a sense, this evening. nothing quite fits like dodgeball on ESPN 8, the Ocho. Well, I mean, how fast-paced is this going to appear if you are watching, if you're a new viewer to dodgeball? What are they about to see?
1: You're about to see it's going to go really fast. I mean, there's a lot of strategy involved. A lot of people think it's just pick up and meatball throw hard. But actually, there's a lot of strategy involved here. And but these guys, they get together. They communicate quickly. We have our coaches there.
0: And here we go.
1: Oh, and right out the gate. Oh, missed. But yeah, you can see they'll take a minute to gather themselves, communicate, and then coordinate.
0: Well, we had three balls on the right side of each floor, so each team had to go after the dodgeballs that were to their right just to avoid any collisions on that opening segment. Oh, there's a vicious hit that time.
1: Ooh.
0: Andrew
1: right.
0: Ketchum with the kill.
1: Yeah, the opening rush used to be has potential for some headbutting, so we don't do that so much anymore. It is exciting until someone breaks a nose.
0: All right, so here you go. You can see it right here from the stripes. There's a little bit of a planned attack. There are some fakes.
1: We've got, there we go.
0: There's a hit.
1: Cook on Jess Sexton, but that was great. They tried to coordinate. Ashley snipes her foot.
0: And so here's how we're going to do it, too, Jake. We got a timed game. We're going to have two halves.
1: Oh.
0: These dodgeballs are just flying now at top speed.
1: Yeah, that guy. Yeah, the thing I love about the sport is you can be any shape and size and just have your own strength. And little Jeff Giovinco there just whipping that ball.
0: That's number 17 in the red and blue striped jersey.
1: Yes.
0: But we were discussing Jeff Giovinco's got a little... like Allen Iverson flashiness to his game, I think.
1: Yeah, he does, absolutely. If I knew who that was, yeah, I'm just going to back you up. Okay.
0: Right. Take my word for it.
1: Take your word for it. On that one, we just saw Sam Hutter, what number? I'm sorry, 28. I can't see that from here. Sam Hutter, 28. The ball barely grazed her ear, but dodgeball is a sport of integrity, and the refs can't see everything with seven balls flying at all times. Six balls, sorry. That's what we've tried to instill in the sport as we grow. Oh, and a hit and a save. Like I said, the ball is live. Hit on Hashimoto, caught by Stidham.
0: That was on the far side of the floor. You're spot on. Stidham, number 10 in the black, made the catch off a deflection.
1: Oh.
0: He just made another brilliant catch himself. And Stidham now just showing off, the Dallas, Texas native.
1: Absolutely. It is, like you said, it's fast-paced. A lot can happen all at once.
0: Well, Jake, a lot of these players, too, they played dodgeball collegiately.
1: A lot of them did, yes. Let's see who we have over here who played. Over on Stars team, we have Sam Hutter played. Oh, Hashimoto with the hit on Cook. And Giovinco out, too, when he wasn't looking. We've got Ketchum one on five. But if anyone can do it, it's Andrew Ketchum.
0: Oh, wow. Well, and he just knocked out Stidham. So he's going to have to handle it all here. Couple of deeks, couple of ducks.
1: His team's trying to tell him what to do, but no one tells Andrew Ketchum what to do. I'll tell you that. He knows. If anyone could take... Oh! Caught by Simos.
0: And there you go. The first game goes to the Stars. Was that a between-the-legs catch?
1: That was... He dropped his own ball. Oh, his own ball between the legs, and then caught it. And
0: Xander Simos said, yeah, I see your game, Andrew. Catch him. 1-1.
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6: We're just south of Charlotte. We're in Rock Hill, South Carolina, the USA Dodgeball All-Star Showcase. We're knotted up at one a few minutes into the first half with the president of Team USA Dodgeball, Jake Mason. Kevin Fitzgerald with you. And boy, these players are ready to display their abilities, athleticism, and throw some smoke as well.
7: Absolutely. I mean, it was only, what do we have, less than 5 minutes on the clock and already two games have gone by. So they are, they're just coming out like fire today. Oh, and a catch pop-up again.
6: So again, as a player, you can get hit, but if that deflected ball is caught before it hits the ground, the player is safe, and the person who chucked it is out.
7: Yep, the ball is still live. And that's a very important skill to have, is court awareness, pop-up awareness, protect your teammates.
6: Oh, there's a catch.
7: Oh, no, it was out of bounds, though. There's a catch.
6: That's Ketchum, and he's ready to attack now.
7: Ketchum is ready to attack.
6: Ketchum found himself in a 5-on-1 in that prior game. Almost stormed his way back. However, the Stars were able to knot this thing up at one game apiece. And you're right, we're going to play two 15-minute halves. And whoever has the most points, games won at the end of this, is the winner of this All-Star Showcase.
7: Absolutely. As you've seen, anything can happen. We had a couple games just really quickly. Oh, Giovinco almost with the hit or the catch. Sorry, I got excited. But they also countered and took Nodal out. Now we have Jess Sexton. Again, the honesty, I'm not even seeing this.
6: She was the last player who was alive for the Stars, and all of a sudden the Stripes have just taken a 2-1 lead. That's how quickly it can happen.
7: All within, 2 minutes? That's awesome. That means we're going to see a lot of dodgeball today. 30 minutes isn't enough. And boom.
6: Right on the left arm. Well, and Sexton tried to...
7: Oh, wow. A huge exchange there. Just boom, boom, boom. Taking out Nodal and Hashimoto. You see that, the way that ball just flew to catch him through? That's what him and Lukas, Captain Lukas, they can really put a spin on these foam balls.
6: Ooh. Deflection, but no one is there behind Jones, so he is out. And now it's another advantage for the Stripes.
7: Ooh. I like the sound of that. And Giovinco out. Did him, catch him. Let's see, who we got? Who we got? We got 2 on the Stripes left in, 3 on the Stars. Can really go anyway.
6: Yeah, all of a sudden it's a two-player swing.
7: Oh, that was a great hit on Sexton.
6: Now knotted up at two players apiece. Hey, look out in the front row, by the way. Good thing it's the friendlier foam ball for our fans.
7: Yeah. Not so hard to get. Oh, and Cody Stidham dodges and falls out of bounds, leaving Sam Hutter in there, 2-on-1. Sam's a great catcher, though, so all it takes is one catch to turn this whole thing around.
6: Hutter from Cleveland is going to have to deal with the fastball from Morley, but he misfires. Now what's the strategy right now if you're Hutter? You're down two players to one.
7: Eliminated. I was going to say, Hutter especially staying a little further back, maybe going for a catch there.
6: Here was the opening of the prior play. Look.
7: Oh, wow. Right off the Jeff Sexton Stidham grabbing it.
6: Look out in the first row. And there was the elimination there by Morley. So the Stripes have a two-point advantage. They've won three games. The Stars have only won one.
7: And they are... Oh,
6: boy, that was a barrage all at once.
7: A barrage, a coordinated attack from the Stars.
6: I mean, how much strategy is involved there with the coordination of when you're going to throw and how many players you're going to...
7: You know, typically you would have two balls in the corner kind of protecting. You would have, if you have burden or ball control, you would line up. Oh, there we go. Oh, catch him saying he's still in. The referee apparently agreeing with him.

0: Leafs right now, overwhelming the Stars. They've won three straight. Well, that was a play you pointed out previously. It looked like it hit the ground before
1: hitting Ketchum. And that's why dodgeball is such a tricky game to play. And ref, you got to make sure you're not yelling at the other side, because obviously what you think you saw isn't what happened. And amazing dodges for the most part from Simos, but they got him.
0: Well, and let's spotlight our one official. Marjan Samadi is handling the officiating duties herself.
1: Marjan is our coach for our women's international foam team. She is a legend, and due to several flight cancellations, Marjan has stepped in as the role of referee today.
0: Yeah, we wish that most of the rosters were a little larger. You're right. Weather, flight cancellations, but you just nailed it. Both the U.S. men's and women's national team, the reigning world champ gold medalists from 3 years ago, the last world championship.
1: Yeah, there's a lot of medals all over this floor right here. A lot of people have earned a lot. And we're looking to get six more in just a couple weeks. Oh, taking out Sexton.
0: Yeah, a couple of eliminations. And the Stripes just have the upper hand again.
1: It's a really, they're coming out just real strong. I do want to say, though, speaking of the cancellations and stuff, shout out Lauren Hoffman and Luann Wigan and Lisa Fox were unable to join us, but they are also in our hearts and hopefully back at home and not stuck in a plane somewhere still. But we love you guys. Oh, nice hit on Morley. Oh, and a catch.
0: Calculated attack and a terrific catch. On this end of the floor, Nico Nadell.
1: Co-captain of our men's foam team. All-star himself. Oh, wow. Giovinco taken out. Giovinco and Captain Lukas Boyle on the stripe side. Alexander Simos and Nico Nadell on the star side.
0: Now we just got a classic two-on-two. Oh, and Lukas just got eliminated. Now it's down to Giovinco. Faces off against the duo of Simos and Nodell.
1: All right, this is going to be cool.
0: Giovinco's got and understandably so. Just going full Thomas Anderson Matrix style.
1: The audience going wild. That was amazing.
0: I think he is slowly becoming
1: and
0: a fan favorite. Oh, but he was out. He was out of bounds, trying to hold his balance. I don't care. We just got a backflip out of this guy.
1: Woo! Look at that. Look at that. Look at him getting ready. His little threw himself around too much and fell out of bounds. Unfortunately, anticlimactic way to end it, but the audience here going crazy. Just amazing.
0: I mean, on the heels of the 17 chance, he's earned the respect and the admiration of this crowd immediately.
1: Absolutely.
0: So the Stars get one back. We're getting later in the first half. Remember, we got two timed first halves, 15 minutes.
1: Got 2 minutes and 45 seconds left in this one. We've got the Stripes just coming out really fast on that opening rush. They're clearing the, you have to clear these attack lines, these white lines behind the logo here in the middle before you can throw, and they're just rushing. They're really fast, getting the balls and hitting them right away. Stars are moving a little slower on that opening rush. Oh!
0: Stidham just got eliminated. Giovinco's in trouble. He evades the toss from Jones.
1: That's amazing. That little bendy kid is so he's so fun to watch. He's great. This is his second time on Team USA this year.
0: No one's been eliminated on the stripe side just yet.
1: They're moving fast.
0: So it's a 6-on-3. They're doubling up the Stars.
1: Oh, taking out Giovinco there.
0: You got the advantage. There's the first kill. A minute 45 till the end of the first half.
1: Now, if they hit 15 minutes at the timer of the game and there's still players alive, they will go into a no-block situation. Oh,
0: back-to-back, and now Hashimoto
1: is the only one left.
0: Yeah, he's the lone wolf.
1: Also, no

0: And that's it. That's game.
1: That's game. With a minute 18 left, they're going to line it up, and anything can happen. At the end of that time, if we don't have a winner then, well, we got
0: Here was the one, and then two. Bam, back to back.
1: Bam. Coordinated attack. Like I said, Stars is, or Stripes is moving fast. But, yeah, at the end of that time, we'll go into a no block where they cannot block with the ball. They have no way to protect themselves other than catching and dodging. But a 5-2. See that quick one. Stars got a little quicker this time. Took out Cameron, number 18. Oh, hit on Lukas.
0: Yeah, Lukas, one of the captains of the Stripes team.
1: Oh, Xander taking out Lukas and then Ketchum. He's going for his targets. And a catch on Cook. Xander Simos. Alexander Simos is taking out basically half of the team by himself so far in this match.
0: And that's the two-player swing. A player who was eliminated for the Stars gets to come back into the game.
1: All right, with the block there from Dylan Cruz.
0: So you got 10 seconds until the end of this first half, and then there's going to be the no-block situation.
1: Oh, and everything can change. And
0: Simos just got eliminated, and here we go.
1: All right, it is now no block. What they're going to do is they're going to take the balls, line up with the remaining players on the court, restart real quick. And, again, you cannot use the ball to block. You cannot use the ball to block. So if you have a ball in your hand and you instinctively go, you're out. And it's kind of fun. It changes the game up. You have to catch. You have to dodge. And it looks like with the four balls on that side, Stars definitely has the advantage. Oh!
0: There's an elimination.
1: Cleveland taking out Jovinko, and they got Cruz. So Stars takes it. Finishing up the first half, 5-3 Stripes over Stars. That game changed. They got points in less than a minute.
0: Critical final point for the Stars to get this back to a two-point game before the second half. Dodgeball on ESPN 8, the Ocho. Fast-paced, electric environment. The Stripes have the lead. Halftime at Rock Hill.
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0: people are going to want to see you fall when you get to the top.
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16: 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Stripes with a 5-3 lead over the Stars. The best of the best in the nation on display here in South Carolina. Hey, we got one of the captains, Chicago's finest, Nico Nodell. And Nico, thanks for joining us here. Fast-paced, action-packed. Look, your team finds yourself down two. You're the captain. How do you guys get back into this thing?
17: Yeah, we just talked about it, and a big thing in this game is ball control. So what we're going to try and do is try and get ball control at the beginning of the game, which means we're going to try and take out a couple of their guys on that opening rush and hopefully maintain enough of the ball so that we can keep them on their back feet and not having them up at us too much. So
15: yeah, Nico, I'm seeing the other team is really getting you guys on that opening rush. They're getting real quick. So what's the best strategy to combat that when they're just a little faster than you?
17: Yeah, we got a little surprise cooked up for them. What we typically do is we send one up there, we pitch one ball back. We're going to try and pitch two balls back so that we have two guys throwing at them instead of one-on-one in the beginning. So we'll see how it works out. It's a new play we're going to try right here for the first time.
16: All right, before we let you go for the second half, how would you rate, scale of 1 to 10, Jeff Giovinco's flip?
17: Oh, it's amazing. It's always a pleasure seeing him do that. And it worked out perfectly. It was great. He's a great player.
16: Thanks for doing this, and good luck in the second half.
17: Thank you. Thanks for having me.
15: Thank you.
16: Well, you just were spotlighting that. I mean, the strategy, there's so much involved. What do you make of what Nico just conveyed and alluded to there?
15: Yeah, I mean, it's an interesting strategy for sure, and good thing the other team can't hear us right now, because they got to go up. They're going to try to toss two back, but it's going to make the person who runs for the ball very vulnerable. So what they need to do is they got to get up, they got to hit those two balls back to their teammates, and just be ready for that catch. They got to like throw themselves in the line of fire.
16: How neat is this, by the way? You see the support, the interest from the dodgeball fans. We hear the USA chants. I mean, everybody has played dodgeball at some point in their lives. It's neat for these players and these competitors who compete in world championships to put on a showcase here for the folks that have come out.
15: It's amazing. It's amazing. The audience here, you know, I know we're in cornhole country, but we're doing really good holding our own here. Oh, and the rush again, not kind of what they expected.
16: Oh, wow. It's a barrage of players who've been eliminated. That's a brilliant catch by another captain.
15: Oh,
16: just
15: next
16: it, almost had the back-to-back snags.
15: Almost had it in their
16: with
15: legs.
16: All limbs.
15: Yeah, with every limb on. Oh, yeah. So I think Stripes just like really, really. They controlled the momentum of that game. They still rushed them, so Stars tried to slow it down, but not successfully. And a hit on Jones, a hit on Nodell, and once again, leaving Hutter in. And
16: that was
15: out.
16: I mean, that was a victory for the Stripes in 40 seconds.
15: You
16: know, like when you listen to a pop. 9-2. Enjoy the rest of your Saturday and your weekend. We'll talk to you tomorrow on Angels Radio, also on the Angels Radio app.
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10: An injury kept him out the first month or so of the season, but that is the lowest mark in the scoring department for the Kings since his rookie campaign in Cleveland, Ohio. And so that is where I say at this point in his career, while LeBron James, and that's why I asked the question as I did, in terms of impact on the floor, there is no doubt he has gravity, everyone's new favorite stat in the WNBA. There is no doubt that you have to account for him. But he is no longer at this point a number one scoring option, whether he wants to admit it or not. And that is why I believe from the beginning, Philadelphia was always the most ready-made roster that you could plop LeBron James onto and it would win, and he also would add to that winning formula. I am surprised that Philadelphia was ultimately the pick because I thought this was truly about to be a last dance. With the comments that LeBron James made at his locker following the end of the Lakers season, it sure as heck sounded like he was contemplating retirement. It sounded like he was at the very least done in Los Angeles. And at 41 years old, the thought was, well, maybe it's just one more ride and that's it. And that is where I assumed this was about putting a bow on the story arc of a beautiful career. Evidently, it's not. It's about winning. And the 76ers roster, correct me if I'm wrong, gives LeBron James the best chance to chase another ring.
19: Well, it really, it should be or should have been this way the last few years in Los Angeles. And that's to say LeBron James shouldn't at 41 years of age and in the winter of his career have to be the number one scorer. He was supposed to be number two, really, if you think about it, for the last 4 years. Anthony Davis wasn't able to take over with his injury situation. Luka Doncic came in and looked like they might have had a chance at Luka being able to remain healthy. But why should LeBron have to be number one for the majority of the season? And now he's dropped into a situation where the other guy who was supposed to be number one hasn't been able to finish the deal. Joel Embiid's injury situation throughout the course of the last few years really has stymied the Philadelphia 76ers. They've always had a decent team, had a shot in the arm, but he's been injured. Now, it looks like with both of those guys there, they might be able to share a lot of the regular season load and both of those guys be postseason ready. So LeBron shouldn't have to be the number one scorer. He's got plenty of guys around him who should allow him to be the perfect number two.
10: Now, with that said, we do have to rattle off not just the names of LeBron's new teammates here on Primetime on ESPN Radio Home Team. We also have to look at the usage rate of each of those players last season because there's only one rock. There's only one basketball, and that basketball has got to go around, and not everyone's going to get a chance to touch the ball on each possession down the floor. And that in and of itself makes the decision to go to Philadelphia even more interesting because I do agree that this is the best chance for LeBron to win. But LeBron may have to take a back seat. Immediately following the announcement that LeBron James intends to sign with the Philadelphia 76ers on a two-year, $8 million deal with a player option, our Shams Charania joined First Take and explained why the 76ers were the pick.
20: He spent the last few weeks talking to Philadelphia, Cleveland, Miami. As we know, those were the teams at the front lines of this because of the simple fact that LeBron James went into this process once he decided to leave the Lakers, that this would be about winning, about competing at a high level, building a culture with a team, having a team that he trusts. And so the Eastern Conference team represented a chance to contend at a high level. This clearly for LeBron James, he looked at the rosters in Philadelphia after the Jaylen Brown trade. Remember, guys, the Sixers were not even in the picture, were not on the map until Bob Myers and Mike Gansey went out there and traded for Jaylen Brown. So you have Tyrese Maxey, you have VJ Edgecombe, you have Jaylen Brown and Joel Embiid. So LeBron James looked at that roster, He looked at the Cavaliers roster. He looked at the Heat roster, and he is choosing the Philadelphia 76ers for a historic 24th season.
2: It's as simple as that. LeBron wants to win. LeBron wants to play home team. Here are those usage numbers I was alluding to. LeBron James, 27%. Tyrese Maxey, 29%. Vijay Edgecombe, 19%. Jaylen Brown, 35%. That was among the tops in the NBA last year. Joel Embiid, when healthy, 32%. That is a total of 142%, by the way. There are other players on the 76ers who are going to have to handle the basketball at some point in time. In your opinion, you could give me a 1 through 5. Who is the top dog in Philadelphia?
19: Well, it should be Tyrese Maxey right now. He's the young guy coming in. But I think this is a perfect situation where the stats don't have to matter. What they have is the stat buster. LeBron James has already played on a team with Chris Bosh. He's already played on a team with Dwayne Wade. He's already played on a team with Ray Allen. All of those guys were the top dogs somewhere else, and those guys figured it out. So they're going to be able to figure it out. Tyrese Maxey now is going to be able to have one of the smarter guys. No matter what you think about LeBron James, he is a smart basketball player, and he is not a guy who is a me guy all of the time, which is why he's been criticized a lot of his career when he didn't take shots a lot of people thought he was supposed to take. So I'm not concerned about how they're going to work it out. Tyrese Maxey should be the guy who has the better usage rate, but the question is, when it gets playoff time and it gets to a half court time, who is going to be the guy to take the shot? Will it be Maxey? Will it be LeBron? Or will it be a healthy Joel Embiid if he is healthy at the end of the season?
2: Did you even say Jaylen Brown's name?
19: I didn't even call Jaylen Brown.
2: See, so this is an argument that myself and Q Myers got into last night here on ESPN Radio on game night, because, well, yes, I agree. Tyrese Maxey is the future of the Philadelphia 76ers franchise. In the here and now, if you were to ask a mainstream casual sports or basketball fan, who are they saying is the face of the Philadelphia 76ers today, July 25th?
19: Well, Embiid has had his day. And they would look to sign for a long time Jaylen Brown. So I guess by process of elimination, you would be thinking long-term Jaylen Brown. But the question is, with Jaylen and LeBron and Embiid, let's not forget Joel Embiid was, you know, a shot away from Kyrie Leonard from going to the finals years ago. So this is a guy who should not be looked at as chopped liver. His body is just breaking down because he's over 7 feet tall and he can't do it. Jaylen Brown certainly is going to have a lot to say. And the question is, how is he going to fit in
2: right
19: with how the ball is supposed to move? Is he going to defer to his new floor general in LeBron James? And that's my question. Who's the floor general? Is
2: right,
19: it Jaylen
2: okay.
19: Brown? Is it Tyrese Maxey? Or is it the king, LeBron James?
2: Yeah, I think that all three can initiate the offense, home team.
19: Yeah.
2: But I think that, again, I think that your point guard is Tyrese Maxey. But I believe the face of the team in 2027, which for all intents and purposes, that is what LeBron is focused on. I know this is a two-year deal with a player option, but that's the focus right now is 2027, even if he believes he's going to play 2 to 3 more years. And in the here and now, the Philadelphia 76ers' lead dog is LeBron James and Jaylen Brown, even if they are not the number one and even number two scoring options, and certainly even if they are not the point guard, de facto point guard for this squad.
19: I think everybody's going to have to take a hit, just like they did with the Threedles. Everybody's scoring is going to have to come down outside of Embiid. Embiid needs to just bully people, and maybe a lot of the outside shooting that he's had to do and a lot of the things that he hadn't been able to do physically, now will be easier for him with some more guys who can drive, facilitate offense, make threes. I mean, everybody now on the floor has a danger button everywhere they go. But I think Joel Embiid is still the key to this thing. You know, you don't want to overlook a guy at his size with his skill set when you get to the postseason. And I'm just thinking everybody's going to have to take a little bit off of the gas to make sure that the car goes all the way across the finish line, putting up the NBA championship trophy.
2: Home team, Brandon Leak, Mia O'Brien. This is Primetime here on ESPN Radio. And coming up next, who knew it was possible? The Mets season has actually gotten worse. 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
5: All that money spent, and somehow, someway, the New York Mets have gone from bad to worse. It's primetime on ESPN Radio and the ESPN app. Mia O'Brien, home team, Brandon Lee holding it down in the ATL. We are joined now by Jorge Castillo, ESPN Major League Baseball reporter, does a great job covering both the New York Mets and the New York Yankees and the rest of Major League Baseball. He is live right now at Citi Field as the Mets and the Dodgers battle it out in game two of a three-game set. But Jorge, the real news taking place off the field as the Mets did officially place Juan Soto on the injured list. What is the latest update on the Mets superstar?
6: Yeah, so this calf strain is the left calf. Soto had a right calf injury earlier this year in April where he missed, you know, 2.5 weeks, almost 3 weeks. And Andy Green, the interim manager for the Mets, said this one's worse. So they expect him to miss at least a month, could be more, could be 6 to 8 weeks. Andy Green did not want to get into specifics. He called it a grade two strain. So this is pretty significant. And the hits just keep on coming for the Mets. You know, this team's going to be completely different come trade deadline. They're going to trade a bunch of their veteran players. And, you know, Soto's going to be out for quite a while.
7: That was where I was going, Jorge. Now that they were already well below 500 and Soto is out, it's time to raise the white flag. Who do you think should be first? And without a doubt, should the Mets be first to be a seller for the trade deadline?

0: Yeah, I mean, the Mets are one of the few declared 100% sellers as of right now. The other two that we know for sure are selling are the Rockies and the Giants. You know, the Reds, the Royals, this is the other teams that get involved in terms of selling. But right now, those are the three teams. And the Mets have quite a few guys that they're going to trade. Freddie Peralta, and pending free agent. A.J. Minter, Brooks Raley, two lefties who could help teams out. They're both impending free agents. Tyrone Taylor has an expiring contract. He's going to be a free agent. He's an outfielder who could help a team as a fourth outfielder type elite defender. He's going to probably get traded. Clay Holmes might be the best starting pitcher. If Terrence Skubal doesn't get traded, Clay Holmes might be the best starting pitcher traded at the trade deadline. He has a $12 million option for next season. He's probably going to be a free agent this winter as well. The Mets can probably get quite a bit for him. And then you got to look at Lou Fever, who's been one of the best relievers in baseball. He's under team control through next season. He's probably going to get traded. Quite a few guys. Luis Robert Jr. is probably going to get traded. I mean, there's a long list of veterans that the Mets are going to trade as they pivot to 2027.
1: Jorge Castillo does a great job covering all things Major League Baseball here for us on ESPN. Jorge, let's stay with the theme of the trade deadline. You mentioned Skubal. Who else outside of the Mets could be on the Mets organization, could be on the move before the trade deadline?
0: Yeah, so Terrence Skubal is a big name. I think once the Tigers decide whether they're going to, you know, trade Skubal or not, you know, everyone's just kind of waiting. At least part of the market is waiting, because this is a guy who can change the entire dynamic for October. We saw what he did. I think it was last night or two nights ago. He had 12 strikeouts in seven to third innings or something like that. He's one of the best pitchers in baseball, two-time defending AL Cy Young Award winner. If the Tigers do decide to trade him, that changes the market completely. Every team, almost every contender will be interested. Whether these contenders can pay the price for a guy like Skubal, we shall see. But I don't expect the Tigers to trade Skubal. They're playing super well. Their schedule over the next week is pretty easy. The American League Central isn't good. The American League in general isn't very good. The Tigers probably believe, hey, if we have a good week here, we can win the American League, the American League Central at the very least with Terrence Skubal. We've already gone this far with him. Let's keep it going. So otherwise, you know, position player wise, Luis Arraez is the biggest thing that's definitely going to go. He's an all-star second baseman with the Giants. The Giants, like I said, are selling. And Luis Arraez, one of the best contact hitter in baseball, a guy who's been a much better defender this season at second base, will help a team down the stretch for sure.
2: Jorge, the Dodgers gearing up for another playoff run. Do you think they will be still or be active at the trade deadline and just hope to stay healthy?
0: I mean, both. I think the Dodgers can get active. I mean, I think the Dodgers can be one of the teams that goes after Terrence Skubal. I know it's like sounds like ridiculous. Well, they got, you know, Blake Snell and Tyler Glasnow coming off the injury list here soon. They got Yamamoto. They got Ohtani, who's dealing with a knee injury, but, you know, they're playing it safe with him. He could pitch, obviously. They got Robleski, who came out of nowhere to be an all-star. They got a lot of pitching, but Terrence Skubal will take him over the top. He's the ace. He's the number one with a bullet. He and Yamamoto would be co-aces on a staff in October, and nobody wants to see that. And the Dodgers can pay the price. They have a bunch of outfield prospects. Enough pitching prospects. They have enough major league pitchers to trade. They can trade Robleski for Terrence Skubal as part of the package, for example. So I think they're going to be active. The thing the Dodgers could also need is a catcher. Will Smith has been dealing with a neck injury for the past 2 months. They're not sure exactly when he's going to come back. Right now they have Dalton Rushing pretty much starting every game. Elarzo Alfonso, his backup, he's been a major leaguer for about 2 weeks. That's not a guy you want in October in case something happens to Rushing. So I think the Dodgers will be in the catching market as well. But I expect the Dodgers to be sniffing around. I don't think it's going to be a crazy deadline unless they go out and get a Terrence Skubal.
1: The Dodgers playing at the Mets this evening. Jorge Castillo, boots on the ground for that matchup. Jorge, before we let you go, do want to sneak one in about that other team you cover in the New York City metropolitan area, the New York Yankees, who have taken the trip down the turnpike to Philadelphia this weekend. When can we expect Aaron Judge's return, and how does that impact the Yankees' buyers potentially at the trade deadline?
0: That is the million-dollar question. I do not know. The Yankees do not know. Aaron Judge does not know. They don't know when he's going to return. And frankly, at this point in the year, though the Yankees and Aaron Judge they both said, hey, we're confident Judge is coming back. Judge has said, I'm confident I'm coming back. There's no reason why to believe I'm not. You got to wonder, is there a chance he doesn't come back this season? Because he is not progressing as one would like from this injury. He's already missed. He hasn't played since May 31st. He's going to be missing around two months of him not playing. He injured the rib, the fractured rib, in late April, making a dive. So he was playing through it for over a month. So it's been 3 months since he's been dealing with this. And he has not progressed to baseball activities. The earliest I could imagine drugs returning is mid-August at this point. And that's probably stretching it, you know, maybe an early September return at the earliest. So how that impacts the Yankees? Well, the Yankees offense has really struggled without him. So what they have to do is, okay, I think they're going to, I mean, I know they're going to trade for a catcher because their catchers have been among the worst in baseball offensively. They're definitely going to upgrade there, which should help the offense. Do they upgrade elsewhere? Could they get maybe a right-handed hitting outfielder to help the offense in the interim while Judge and Giancarlo Stanton return from injury? That could also happen. Also give them insurance in case Judge does not come back. So I think they're shopping for a right-handed hitting outfielder as well, and also a leverage, a top-tier reliever or two. I think that's their shopping list for this trade deadline. But not having Judge, obviously, if you think he's going to come back for October, October is what matters here. But also, they're trying to win the division. And Aaron, not having Aaron Judge and having this offense struggle as much as it has really hurt their chances, because the Tampa Bay Rays are not running away with it, but the Yankees have just not hit well without Judge. So I think there's a balance there. I think they're going to make some upgrades here at the trade deadline as they make a push to win the American League East. After not winning it last year, when they had that tiebreaker with the Blue Jays won the division, the Blue Jays beat them in the postseason, the Blue Jays almost won the World Series.
1: They got away with one last night, a 1-0 win over the Phillies, despite just three hits from that futile offense, sans one Aaron Judge. He, of course, will be keeping you posted on the very latest, all things Yankees, Mets, and more. Jorge Castillo, thank you so much for joining us.
0: Thank you.
1: And I would like to note, home team, that as of the bottom of the fifth, the Yankees just two hits, tied at one at Citizens Bank Park with the Philadelphia Phillies. The beat, it goes on. But hey, those Philadelphia Phillies still trailing the Atlanta Braves, the team that you cover, five games in the NL East standings, home team.
2: Yeah, neither one of these teams has the magic wand, the magic stick, the magic guy that can get them the spark to keep the offense going. And so the Braves were in trouble going into the All-Star break. It looked like at one moment the Phillies might overtake them at one point, but now the Braves are starting to get some second wind. They're starting to see the Phillies not have any offense, and the Philadelphia Phillies better figure some things out quickly, or else they could be in big, big trouble and fade.
1: Maybe the Yankees are rubbing off onto the Phillies, perhaps.
2: All right, be fine by me.
1: Good news is we're about to be joined by a guy who knows a thing or two about the Phillies and the Philadelphia sports scene. But first, tune in for baseball action this Sunday as the aforementioned Philadelphia Phillies host the New York Yankees. Coverage begins at 6:30 Eastern right here on ESPN Radio and that all-new ESPN app. Coming up next here on Primetime, has the process on the hardwood finally paid off in the city of brotherly love? You know what we're going to be talking about. That's coming up next here on ESPN Radio, the ESPN app, Sirius XM Channel 80, and don't forget about that TuneIn app. It's Primetime on ESPN Radio.
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7: I'm Sean Ryder. 49ers head coach Kyle Shanahan will be limited in training camp after a recent car accident that left him with 3 broken ribs, a broken nose and hand, and a severe concussion. After the major addition of LeBron James, the 76ers will add another veteran. Kentavious Caldwell-Pope plans to sign a 1-year deal with Philadelphia after agreeing on a buyout with Memphis, reports ESPN's Shams Charania. Turning to baseball and Royals history made today.
8: And the pitch, swing, and a ball well hit. Left field, way back, and gone! He's done it! Salvador Perez, number 318 in his career. He's now the Royals franchise leader in home runs.
7: Call on 96.5 The Fan as he passes Hall of Famer George Brett for the most all-time in Royals history in Kansas City with a 3-2 victory at Detroit. Nick Lofton, go-ahead solo homer in the ninth. Other finals, Giants make it 3 in a row after pounding the Angels 9-2. Rafael Devers, a 3-run homer, his 22nd and an RBI single. Padres take down the Marlins 7-2 in Miami, their 11th straight loss. Blue Jays blank the Red Sox 6-0 at Fenway. A gem from Dylan Cease, complete game one-hitter with 12 strikeouts. George Springer had a 3-run homer off Sonny Gray. Nationals defeat the Diamondbacks 5-3. C.J. Abrams with his 25th home run and a 2-run double. Yankees and Phillies are tied at 1 in the 6th in Philly. Guardians and Rays scoreless in the 5th at the Trop.
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10: LeBron James is signing with the Philadelphia 76ers.
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11: 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So LeBron James looked at that roster.
12: I'm shocked by this. I think this right here puts the Philadelphia 76ers right there with the New York Knicks as the favorites in the Eastern Conference.
13: Hold on, wait a minute. Y'all thought I was finished? When I bought
14: There's no need to focus on those two baseball teams across town that have combined for two total runs off seven hits and five and change. If you are our next guest in the city of brotherly love, John Kincaid, 97.5 The Fanatic, joins Mia O'Brien, home team Brandon Leak, now here on Primetime on ESPN Radio. See, John, I got you thinking about the positive news in Philadelphia, which, of course, LeBron James. Need I say more? How are you doing on this fine evening, sir? And how is the city of brotherly love 30-plus hours removed from the announcement?
15: LeBron James is coming to Philly. That's awesome. Hey, look, I'm still on a high. I'm still on an absolute high. To think that just a few months ago, I saw that Sixers team limp off the court, roll over and die against the Knicks. Gutless performance. And then in a matter of 6 weeks, an NBA roster is transformed. And now you've got a team that's obviously competing for one of the top spots in the entire NBA. It's amazing. It's incredible.

0: incredible turnaround. Mike Gansey's done a great job.
1: Can they figure it out, Kincaid? They said they wouldn't be able to figure it out in Miami. They figured it out now. Can they figure it out in Philadelphia with all of the ammunition LeBron James will be playing with this year?
0: Well, it depends. What does LeBron want? I mean, as far as there was obviously had to be negotiations to get him there. And he looked at that Sixers roster and said, okay, I got a player in Maxey I can really work with. I know what Jaylen Brown can do. They love VJ Edgecombe, and Clutch Sports has been trying to get VJ Edgecombe into their fold, so that's probably going to happen now. It's just a matter of what do you do with Joel Embiid? Like, how does Joel Embiid fit into the plan there? And honestly, this may be the best-case scenario because you can get Embiid to play 45, 50 regular season games, try to limit his minutes, try not to overwork him, so he's ready in the spring, and then the Sixers can make a real run for it with a team that has a chance.
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3: 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Home team and I have already debated it so far here tonight, but certainly some folks here at ESPN Radio with varying opinions, so I'm excited to get yours. Who is the face of the Philadelphia 76ers on July 25th, 2026?
0: I don't think there's any question that it's Jaylen Brown. I think Jaylen Brown's the guy. Jaylen Brown is the guy. It's certainly not Joel Embiid. It's absolutely not Joel Embiid. And no one in Philadelphia would tell you that it is. Tyrese Maxey might be the sort of the face of the future. And believe me, in that community, Tyrese Maxey is just beloved. That smile, that energy, that work ethic, I think it's something that really attracted Jaylen Brown and probably LeBron James into the fold, too, as him and Tyrese are very tight. But overall, that's what it's all about. It's all about the fact that Jaylen Brown now can be hopefully the straw that stirs that drink. And he's got some common DNA with guys like LeBron and guys like Tyrese Maxey and VJ Edgecombe, that psychotic work ethic. And that's something that, unfortunately for his career, Joel Embiid has really not embodied. But maybe they can bring him along a little bit about that. Embiid's very tough. The work ethic, well, that's been a little bit questionable.
1: When you look at the mountain to climb in the East now with certainly changes in Miami with Giannis down there and Jaylen Brown now in Philly along with LeBron James, is there a race for number three or number two? Is number one automatically now still reserved for the champion New York Knickerbockers?
0: Well, I don't believe it's automatic, but I believe that the Knicks have, I always believe you got to show them the respect and say they're the lead dog. They're the ones that have to be respected till someone knocks them off. I think that Sixers roster, though, clearly is the kind of roster that can beat them, that could find a way to beat them. And I think it's a more talented roster. I don't think it's one that, anybody would contest that. If you're talking about a starting five, if you're talking about a team even seven deep, I think the Sixers have the superior roster. It's just a matter of whether they're going to be able to cash in and be able to do the things that they need to do.
3: John Kincaid, we began this conversation by lamenting the lack of offense at Citizens Bank Park as we speak between the Yankees and the Phillies.
0: Oh, boy.
3: As of right now, the Phillies, the Sixers, and the Eagles all currently have the fifth or better best odds in their respective leagues to win the title, according to our friends at DraftKings Sportsbook. Of those three, which are you picking to go the distance and hold a trophy by season's end?
0: Eagles. Eagles are the best team. I mean, best franchise, best sports, one of the most best-run organizations in sports. They've been to three of the last eight Super Bowls. They could go to 4 in 9 years or whatever it is. I mean, so it's the Eagles. I'm going to bet that they're the team that, first of all, the roster's the closest. They got enough championship DNA on it. And they got a mastermind in Howie Roseman, who is like a Bond villain when it comes to handling the salary cap and everything. So it would always be the Eagles pick to me.
3: So
0: that would be that pick. The Phillies, it's not even on my radar. Even on my radar.
3: Home team, that was a trick question for one John Kincaid before we wrap here on Primetime. Because, listen, I'm curious to get home team's opinion. You did not say the 76ers. You do not believe LeBron James.
0: No, I did not.
3: And the 76ers are going to win the NBA Finals in 2027. Why, John?
0: Well, if I have to pick one, first of all, I'm going to look at it and I'm going to say, I had to pick one, so I go Eagles first. And then if I have to pick one of the, if I go with the other one of the Philly teams, I'm not picking the Sixers because I haven't seen the Sixers. Think of it this way. The last time the Sixers got out of the second round, let's just say I had jet black hair, home team knew me, and I may have had an ab. I think I had an ab at that point. I still had one semblance of an ab. So home team, I was a much younger man, still just as dashingly good looking as today. But my life's changed. It's been a long time. 2001. I'm not betting that a team in the NBA just goes from nothing to winning a championship in 1 year.
1: But, John, I'm not gonna bet that. It would work in Miami. Cleveland had never won a thing. The Lakers were dying for a championship, and LeBron James delivered in every single city. If he does this in Philadelphia, is he not the ringmaker of all time?
0: Oh, if he wins with the Sixers. Like move over Billy Penn. They're going to, like, put another statue up. Believe me, LeBron has a chance to do something in Philly that would be just the ultimate, like, signature on a career. But I'm not going to forget. He's 42-year-old LeBron James. And those other opportunities, he was doing that late 20s, early 30s, mid-30s. It's a different story of what he's being asked to do in Philadelphia. But he's a complimentary piece. I just don't know if LeBron's used to being a complimentary piece. That also has to work out, but that's Nick Nurse's fault. Also, he's got to do that. That's his trouble at night, and he's a Clutch Sports client, by the way. Another thing that maybe attracted LeBron to Philadelphia is having, you know, the boss, you know, is also a Clutch client. So that could work out, too.
3: As is one Tyrese Maxey. The dots, they are connecting one by one. John Kincaid, you can catch him mornings on 97.5 The Fanatic in the city of Philadelphia. John, we appreciate you as always joining us here on Primetime. Stay safe, stay well, brother.
0: Thanks, man. See you soon, Tom Team.
1: See you soon, Kincaid.
3: The one and only John Kincaid breaking down not just LeBron James is signing with the Philadelphia 76ers, but where it ranks in the landscape of the Philadelphia sports scene. Look, we had plenty of folks on game night last night on ESPN Radio Home Team from the city of brotherly love, from the Philadelphia Inquirer all the way through down to South Jersey. And it was very fascinating to get that perspective of, yes, this is the biggest move in free agency in the history of any of the four professional teams in the city of Philadelphia, but it's still in Eagles Town until it's not. It's fascinating to look at from afar.
1: Yeah, look, the Eagles dominate. They got over the hump when Jalen, got them over the hump. And the bottom line is that is a football town first. But, you know, it's a football town because Philadelphia, much like the Eagles, had such a long go of it. It has been since the 1980s, since people that have gray hair, people that are now grandfathers and grandmothers, have seen the Philadelphia 76ers do anything. There's no doubt in my mind the 76ers would be on closer footing to the Eagles if they had had a blip on the radar with Allen Iverson and then had one earlier with Embiid in his career. They certainly are a passionate basketball town. So, you know, I don't think they should downplay this. This is what I want to ask the Philadelphia 76ers fan that's just like, all right, well, it's still not as good as the Eagles. What if LeBron had gone to the Knicks? What if LeBron had gone to the Boston Celtics? How would you feel? You should feel very good, even in an advanced age at 42 years old, that LeBron James decided and made his final decision that he wants to be a Philadelphia 76ers, and it could be the first and maybe, based on the last time you've seen one, the last time you see one, a championship in a while.
3: 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That is 1-888-729-3776. Numbers are hard. We know what's not hard. Winning in the East. Nah, that's pretty hard too, especially with the reigning champs, the New York Knicks. Is it still New York or nowhere in the Eastern Conference? 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
3: 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However, yesterday, the Philadelphia 76ers, 20-1 odds to win the East. Those odds have now improved with LeBron James' decision to join the 76ers to plus 350 home team Brandon Leak. That is some serious cash flow out in the desert. It's primetime on ESPN Radio and the ESPN app presented by Progressive Insurance. Man, oh man, is this just people reacting to the moment, home team? Or is this reality in the Eastern Conference? This is a Knicks 76ers two-horse race now.
1: I don't know if it's two, but because I believe Bam Adebayo and I believe Giannis are going to have something to say in Miami. Plus, everybody continues to overlook the Detroit Pistons and how they've grown and developed. They were the number one seed in the East last year. So I don't know if you can hand it to them, but man, even with just Jaylen Brown going to Philadelphia, that was a huge and significant upgrade to help out Philadelphia, who was out of gas and really looked like out of interest when they got to the playoffs this past season. And, you know, getting LeBron James, who is not finished, it is, he is a rare athlete, a rare superstar. When you look at the stars of stars in any sport, how much they have and had to give when they were in their swan song season, if this truly is it for LeBron James. I mean, yeah, he is not what he was 3 or 4 years ago.